0: What? What are you talking about?
1: It's your afternoon pick-me-ups.
2: Yeah.
1: Steve Covina.
2: Wait, what?
1: Rich Davis.
2: This is big time. It's big. It's huge.
1: It's Covino and Rich.
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2: 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Oh, yeah. 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
6: Friday.
2: Let's go, man.
7: Yeah. Here we go.
2: Covino and Rich live from L.A., and man, we're going to have an orgy of fun today, aren't we, guys?
7: Well, slow down, Michael K.
2: What do you mean? I've been saying that for years. That's not an expression? Orgy of laughs.
7: Oh,
2: how about that?
7: Okay.
2: Bringing the laughs here. And of course.
8: How about you never say that word again?
2: We're giving it up. What do you mean? We're giving away an orgy of prizes,
7: makes
2: too.
7: Makes you feel weird?
2: No, we're going to play Brainwave. We have lots of giveaways. We got Weekend Hobnobbing. We got some NFL to discuss. But first and first, mostly, we rock out into the freaking weekend. Let's go.
7: All right.
2: Perfetta's here. We got the Kron in the building. Always fun when the Kron is here. And let the wild rumpus start. What's up, Rich?
7: Just trying to manifest good things like Joe Burrow.
2: You got to say, Om Nam Shivai. But you know what? I'm very pumped for this weekend, man. School has already begun here in Los Angeles. So the kids have a football game tonight. My daughter is on the cheer team, so I'm going to be cheer dad. Doing all the choreography at the varsity game.
7: Oh, you
2: tonight.
7: Stand up and do it with them?
2: Yeah, yeah.
7: Oh, okay.
2: So I'm super pumped. It's going to be a little Friday Night Lights tonight for me. And of course, ready to watch the Yanks. And ready to watch some sports. There's a good fight this weekend I'll tell you about, too, on Weekend Hobnobbing.
7: Perfect. You want to start with some NFL? Let's do this. Joe Burrow. The expectations every year.
2: You have to tell me why this is such a big deal, because I got to tell you, first and first mostly, that I'm a guy that truly believes you got to visualize and believe it into existence.
7: I've seen Covino. I'm not even joking. In our single days.
2: Well, it's a zone that you get in. You know what I mean? You know the zone, like the zone when you can't miss, when Jordan's just throwing up shots, when Jokic is just throwing up two-handed shots and they just fall in because yep. You're in the zone. When you're in the zone mentally, go ahead, tell them what happens, Rich, because you've seen it.
7: I've seen it. Covino, when we were single, this is a weird conversation, but he'd be thinking about like a random girl we met and he's like, watch, if I think hard enough, and I've seen his phone light up and it's like, it's her. Like,
2: and there was no trickery involved, man. I would send out the signal, send out the vibe.
7: There's almost a sense of like, yo, if you put good things out there, and I'm not getting all hippy dippy on you guys, but I am a firm believer in if you lead with the negative all the time, nothing good's gonna happen. If you're a positive, happy person, good things will come your way. It's like, it's the law of attraction.
2: I know it sounds hippy dippy and weird, but
7: I don't think it does.
2: Let me give you an example.
7: I think it sounds hippy dippy to losers, to be honest. I think winners know you surround yourself with winners. I always tell your friends and family that are bummed out. I'm like, well, show me your friends. And if they're bummed out, sad people,
9: oh man, nothing goes right.
7: You're going to fall into that trap.
2: You think Joe Burrow took his career this far without believing in himself and visualizing that he could, and again, thinking that into existence? You think these guys did this just by accident?
7: You
2: think all the brands that Rich and I have been affiliated with were by accident? You know, all the brands and things we've worked for are things that we're into because we thought about it, we manifested it, we made it happen. It's thinking about it, visualizing, and then taking action. It doesn't happen magically. You have to take those right steps. But, you know, Rich and I worked for Maxim. We've worked for SNY in New York, home of the Mets, Jets,
7: Mets
2: and all things New York sports. We've worked for ESPN, Sirius Satellite Radio, Fox Sports Radio. I worked for the biggest rock station in New York City because I loved rock music.
7: Manifestation.
2: Yeah, you manifest these things into existence. That's part of it. Because if you don't think that, it'll never happen. That's step number one.
7: All right, put away your crystals, weirdo. No, I'm kidding.
2: No, I know. No, but I know how it sounds, but I think that's part of the reason that Burrow's getting criticism.
7: I'll give you, we'll play the Burrow clip in a second because I want you to hear Joe, because we also have another discrepancy. Danny thinks he's all about himself, like I think he's a team guy. So
2: you think he's like Ozzy Osbourne?
7: I want to talk about that, but you're the guy that said, hey, this weekend there's a big fight.
2: Yeah.
7: We've talked to fighters of all shapes and sizes, heavyweights, lightweights, the big guys, the small guys, and everyone's

0: does the same thing. They visualize how the fight's going to go.
1: You have to some degree, you know, and I get it. When all people are doing this, you know, how does it even out? But I'll tell you this, the guy that's not thinking that way has a tougher chance of making it happen.
0: Well, take a listen to Joe Burrow talking about this upcoming season.
2: I'm trying to put it out into the world. I'm trying to manifest it. I'm trying to show our guys the urgency that I have and that I want us to have as an organization to go and make it happen. You can keep pushing it down the road, or you can talk about it now and say, this is the year. You know, I'm tired of saying next year, next year, next year. This is it. Life is too short to keep pushing things down the road, and I'm trying to instill some urgency and some intensity in everybody to go and be great every day and try to go make it happen.
0: I think everything he said there is amazing.
3: Stop saying I, Rich.
0: We think everything he said was amazing.
1: Does he sound mad? Does he sound too urgent? This is getting a lot of criticism, so what's standing out to you guys? For me, I'm thinking, well, would you want him to think the opposite as the leader of the team? Like, do you want him to think, like, that it can't be possible, it's not the year, maybe next year sort of attitude? I wouldn't want to hear that from my franchise leader. I think he said everything right. I think, and I know that it sounds a little hippy dippy, and people are like, all right, they're secret boy, law of attraction boy. I get how that sounds. But I would take a look at everyone living their dreams and fulfilling their goals, and I bet you most of those guys think that way.
0: Danny, I look at a guy like Joe Burrow, and he's in that category of Joe Burrow, Lamar Jackson, Josh Allen, quarterbacks that are like 30 years old, where I agree when he said, I'm sick of, as he said, essentially, what, kicking the can down the road. Because you keep saying next year. What happens, Danny, every time Lamar, Burrow, or Josh Allen gets eliminated in the divisional or like AFC championship game? It's like, you know what? They got time next year. The next years are adding up.
3: Did you throw Herbert into your conversation? Because I think,
0: I mean, there's a
3: small
0: list.
3: He's 28.
0: He's almost there too. Yeah, I agree. This is a year. I think this year, now that he has Mike McDaniel and Harbaugh and a new system in place, I think if Justin Herbert doesn't at least win a playoff game or one or two, you could start being like, what's the deal with this guy?
3: Yeah. I love watching Burrow play, and I understand his frustration with the Bengals, but he's not one of the guys that the national media piles on. He gets a pass due to injuries.
0: I know, but I still do think that because he's likable. I agree, but there are a handful of quarterbacks. We talked about this with Drew Brees when we filled in for Dan Patrick this week, and it says sentiment, Danny, you and I and Covino, we've all discussed for the last couple of years. When you have these super talented QBs, the Lamar Jacksons and Joe Burrows and Josh Allens and Justin Herberts, you can even add guys like the Jordan Loves and Baker Mayfield.
1: Wait, do you mean Justin Herbert, the greatest quarterback in the world?
0: Trevor Lawrence, according to Harbaugh. When you bring up all these guys, what does everyone like to say? You know, when they're all said and done, they'll win one. Not everyone wins one.
1: Ask Drew Brees.
0: Ask Jim Kelly. Ask Bernie Kosar. Ask Dan Marino. Ask a lot of quarterbacks.
1: Joe Burrow said.
0: Ask Randall Allen. Cunningham. You know.
1: He said Josh Allen, Lamar Jackson, and Joe Burrow. He thinks those are the three that will get one.
0: Yeah, but then again, now you're banking on these three teams will win a Super Bowl within the next 10 years.
1: Maybe
0: otherwise,
1: not. You know. Maybe not. But what do you think about what he said there? There's a lot of criticism on social media about hippy-dippy attitude.
0: You know what gets in the way of those things?
1: Like big dreaming, a lot about him, sounded a little self-centered. I think he's taking an accountability, like, if I expect my team to feel this way, I got to feel this way. So, yeah, I want them to feel like me with this sense of urgency.
0: Well, not
1: That's
0: only,
1: the way I interpret it.
0: Not only
1: it.
0: That, Covino, as I said to you when we were sitting before the show, yeah, the pressure's not on. No offense, like the offensive lineman or the tight end or, you know, some assistant coach or even the head coach. The pressure's on Joe Burrow.
1: True.
0: The expectation's always been there. He's likable. But, Danny, you're right. That likable's there. But there's a sentiment that, all right, come on, Joe. Like, we're expecting something.
3: But he is putting the pressure on all of them with those comments that he just said.
0: But you don't think he should say
3: And I'm not saying that's wrong, Rich, but you're saying the pressure is not on his teammates in the front office for Cincinnati. It definitely is right now.
1: Can we hear it one more time?
2: I'm trying to put it out into the world. I'm trying to manifest it. I'm trying to show our guys the urgency that I have and that I want us to have as an organization to go and make it happen. You can keep pushing it down the road, or you can talk about it now and say, this is the year. You know, I'm tired of saying next year, next year, next year. This is it. life is too short to keep pushing things down the road, and trying to instill some urgency and some intensity in everybody to go and get be great every day and try to go make it happen.
1: I don't know, man. A leader leads, and I think that's what he's doing right there. That's what I'm getting out of it. If he's not urgent, why would anyone else be
0: urgent?
1: Dude,
0: look around the TVs that are in the studio, ESPN, FS1, everything. The headline is Joe Burrow. So we're talking about, because everyone is. Look, tired of saying next year, this is it. Manifesting it. And you know what? What has
1: he's
0: happened?
1: He's quoting Kenny Loggins, bro.
0: This is it.
1: Yeah.
0: Make no mistake where you are.
1: This is it.
0: Come on, Isaac.
1: Come on, Isaac.
0: He always loves a good Kenny.
1: Do you know the next line? Because I don't. I was just hoping you did.
0: Until it's over, then everyone.
1: Thank you, Kron.
0: No one can tell you.
4: Man. Hey, they shut off my microphone.
1: Man, that was great.
0: You know what?
1: I didn't know you hit the falsetto like
3: the
1: that.
3: Hell? Our YouTube audience just got cut in half.
1: No way, man. That was cool as hell.
0: Please mark Isaac down for our karaoke night.
1: But this is it. He's putting the pressure. I like it, man. I think that's the approach. But here's the flip side. I will give you the flip side because it's garnering a lot of criticism, right? Yeah. Think about
0: not
1: what happened.
0: The doofuses.
1: Different sport, and I know that's a no-no sometimes. It's a different sport, and there's different rules. It's a different game. But in baseball, this year, what did Jazz Chisholm do, man? He made a
0: proclamation.
1: He
0: said he was going to go 50-50.
1: 50-50, and you know what? He's fallen incredibly short, and that comes up to haunt him like crazy. Yeah. So that's the flip side. Like every time he strikes out, he did say he was going to go 50-50 this year. Dude, I can't tell you how many times I heard that thrown in his face. And what'd he do?
0: In
1: he just put some fun pressure on himself to like, hey man, I had a good year last year. I'm going for it this year. I look at that as like fun pressure that he put on himself. Like, I think I could do it. Let's do it. And man, they haven't let him live it down at all. So that's the flip side, because you don't want to eat your words. And that could be the flip side to what Joe Burrow's doing here by saying, like, this is it. Those are big words. Those are.
0: Now, something we love to do on our show, because I can't help
3: myself.
0: You
3: mean you love to do?
1: Yeah, but you got to be a big thinker and have crazy belief to be playing in a league at this level.
0: I don't know if he's ready.
1: Oh, I don't want to hear it.
0: Let's do some schedule watching.
1: Oh, yeah.
5: There you go. The Rich loves to look at the schedule game.
0: Schedule watching.
1: Yeah.
0: I love to look at the schedule more than any other host on this network. I can't go week by week when people say week by week, one game at a time. Hogwash. I like to look a month ahead. Cavino's the type of guy. I'm like, yo, dude, next Friday, you want to get drinks? He's like, I don't want to talk about next Friday. I know what I'm doing 2 Fridays from now. Let's look at the beginning of the schedule for the Bengals, because what has Cincinnati's issue been over the last couple of years? Injuries, but also, remember these slow starts where every year it seems like they were digging out of a hole,
1: mm-hmm.
0: where it seemed like the Bengals had to have a pretty sweet December going into January to even make the playoffs? That was the sentiment across the AFC North the last, what? It seems like since he's been there. Joe Burrow's never started out, in my memory, like, wow, this team's cruising. Maybe like 1 year. Other than that, I feel like Joe Burrow is always playing from behind, chasing victories, and it's a team you like to watch, but they never have a great start, right? With that said, Vegas has him at 10.5 wins over under. So ooh. Vegas is saying that they are likely, some places have 9.5. So what we're talking about is a team that's predicted by the odds setters to be a 9-10 win team. Are they 9-8? Are they 10-7? Are they 11-6?
1: Let's go over schedule.
0: The sentiment is that they're an over 500 team, but okay. Are they an over 500 team that could beat Buffalo? Could they beat Kansas City or the Chargers or the Broncos or the Texans defense? Like there's a lot of good teams in the AFC. So let's kick it off their season. Oh man. He's playing your boy week one. The Bucks at the Bengals.
1: It's a battle.
0: Two of your favorites, Burrow.
1: At home, though, for them.
0: And Mayfield. It's in Cincinnati.
1: Somebody's got to win. If we're buying into his power of positive thinking.
0: All right.
1: Bengals.
0: 1-0.
1: Yeah.
0: Then they go to Houston. I'm going to be real and say Houston's defense at home. I'm still believing that team's like until you prove me wrong. Danny, would you agree that Houston defense is still like insane?
1: Stellar, yeah.
3: Yeah. Okay. C.J. Stroud won't struggle until the postseason.
1: Yeah, and we have no reason to think their defense is any less.
0: All right, so let's go 1-1.
1: Mm-hmm.
0: Then they play the Steelers. I think Aaron Rodgers will have a nice little farewell tour, but I still think the Bengals might be a better team. So I'm going to go 2-1.
1: Okay.
0: Then they play the Jags in Cincinnati. If they're for real,
1: 3-1.
0: The Dolphins, 4-1. Then they play the Ravens.
1: 4-2.
3: That's always a slugfest.
0: In Baltimore. Let's just say they split, so we'll give the Ravens that one because it's in Baltimore. 4-2. Yep. Then they play the Titans and the Falcons. 5-2, 6-2. I think I'm going to only go halfway. I think at the halfway point for this team to be taken serious, I think after week 8 of the NFL, at the halfway point, pretty much goes to 17 games now, but you know what I mean. At the halfway point, 8 games in, if you're on pace for 12-ish wins, I think Joe Burrow's where he wants to be. Now you could say, let's see what happens later in the schedule. They play the Saints, the Browns a couple times, the Chiefs. They play the Panthers. Their schedule isn't that tough. They when we did some schedule watching in the last couple weeks, there are teams that you're like, who do they play?
1: Mm-hmm.
0: And it seems like 4 tough weeks in a row.
1: Bills had a tough schedule.
0: Bills have a brutal schedule.
1: Real tough.
0: I don't think the Bengals do. Mm-hmm. I think, as Joe Burrow said, tired of saying next year, this is it. I think this could be it, meaning they're legit shot. Because if they really do clean house in their division, I think, as you said, you and Danny alluded, like, I don't know, man, but Pittsburgh or even Cleveland plays in division tough, and the Baltimore Ravens.
1: By the way, can I mention one other thing?
0: If you do well in your division, I think it's a 12-win team Cincinnati has.
1: I think we were very critical of Joe Burrow's body language and the things he said last year, too. Remember, he said some ho-hum sort of things and had this negative sort of attitude, and it made it seem like he didn't want to play anymore. Remember, we speculated on his attitude last season? So it's sort of damned if you do, damned if you don't, because he comes out
0: When he was ho-hum, he was criticized. Yeah. And now when he's all gung-ho.
1: When he's all gung-ho about this season and this is it and the power of positive thinking, people are like, dude, come on, man. What a hippy-dippy thing to say. And you're a victim of it, Rich. What'd you say? You brought up crystals and things like that just because the guy has a positive mindset.
0: No, but I know there's people that...
1: Because he used the word manifesting.
0: Because I'm not a hippy-dippy weirdo, but I do believe in the power of positivity. I do think that if you hang out with like winners and positive people, good things happen. I have family members that surround themselves with negative people down on their luck, and then they're like, man, life really sucks. I'm like, how about you hang out with better people?
1: That's law of attraction.
0: I'm not saying abandon people, but I'm saying like surround yourself with better friends.
1: He's trying to bring a better attitude.
0: You know, we used to call them the Smokies in New York, right?
1: The Smokies are people that are outside the building, cold with earmuffs on, smoking together, complaining in a circle about how miserable work is.
0: Go to New York City, outside of every building. Kivino described it. Picture someone in the cold winter, cold, but they got their cig hanging out their mouth.
1: They'd be like, you know, the smoking posse that would leave.
0: They're complaining about their boss and everything's miserable, and they find other Smokies.
1: It's birds of a feather.
0: And birds of a feather.
1: So he's trying to take the leadership position here as quarterback and say, no, man, no, you know, we're going to do it this year. Who's coming with me? And think about how he was criticized last season for doing the opposite. We were like, man, what's going on with him, dude? Is this his last year? Does he not want to play anymore? Remember, because he was acting like a little baby boy.
0: You know what?
1: He was pouting a little bit.
0: Good memory, because I think a lot of people forget that when he was injured, he did have a sentiment of like, man, is this even like?
1: Is it even worth it, man? Yeah. Like, what's it even mean?
0: Because Danny, I guarantee
1: saying a lot of like cryptic things.
0: I guarantee that someone at least on this network or another one talked about, is Joe Burrow thinking about walking away?
3: Oh, absolutely. It was all over TV.
1: Yeah, that was the story at the end of the season.
3: We didn't buy into it. We bought into the fact that it's probably hard to play for that organization right now because you know the deal with that front office and contracts and them being a little bit tight and you know, him wanting things to be improved, especially with that O-line back in the day. So he's had his troubles with the organization, but he wants to win for the city of Cincinnati.
0: I'm gonna do a deep dive this weekend on the Bengals.
1: Who are you, Jacques Cousteau?
0: I'm gonna put on my goggles. Isaac laughed at that one. You got someone to laugh. Isaac, any thoughts? I mean, not to put you on the spot, or Danny Profet is in the house too. Did the Bengals do a decent enough job in the offseason on their O-line? Have they bolstered it at all? Because that was always a Burrow issue. The guy has been on his ass way too much. You know, dropping back in that pocket, limited time. What's up, Profet?
6: I don't even think it's a matter of the offensive line at this point. It's just how Burrow plays football.
0: This has been something that's moving around too.
6: Well,
0: taking
6: no,
0: long.
6: No, it's What was his defining characteristic at LSU? It was, I am going to hold on to the ball at the very last second and get the ball out to my receiver.
7: Zip it out to Jamar Chase at the very last. Yeah.
6: But he will always get drilled while he's doing it. And that earns you a lot of respect from the guys in your team to be able to pull that off.
1: Yeah, but you gotta
6: evolve. Stops being, I was gonna say, that stops being as fun and able, tolerable to do when you're playing against grown men
1: now. Yeah, in the NFL.
6: In the NFL. And like, I think we're seeing his body just not able to keep up with it.
7: See Jackson Dart seeing the same deal, right?
6: Like, he hasn't evolved his game away from, like, you have to make sure you're not getting hit. You're the quarterback. You have to last 17 plus games.
1: It's a great point, Perfett. When Drew Brees was here this week, when we were filling in for Dan Patrick, he said that about Josh Allen, about how his game has evolved, you know, and that's maybe what Joe Burrow has to do, or maybe he has done, and we'll see.
7: Josh is a little bigger than Joe Burrow. Joe Burrow's not a little guy.
6: It's also that style Josh plays.
1: Yeah. He's not as reckless, though, as he once was, right? He did switch it up a little bit. So, because it's the NFL, you're going to get hurt.
3: And don't forget, they really went to work on their defense. They acquired Dexter Lawrence II, Jonathan Allen, Brian Cook, Kyle Duggar at safety. So it was almost like the Bengals saying what Perfett said. The O-line is not the issue any longer. We need to get this defense up to par.
6: I don't even know if the O-line is their issue or not. I'm just saying some of this is on Burrow himself at the end of the day.
7: Can we all agree? It's going to be a fun watch. I mean, every game's a fun watch in the NFL, but I think the Bengals are one of those, like, ooh, interesting. Like,
1: That's all we're really doing, too, is hyping ourselves up.
7: And not to focus too much on the schedule, watch him, but when you do look at those first eight games, if they are for real and this is it, if Joe Burrow's right, if this is it, like, yo, we got to really, this is the year where it's like enough kicking the can down the road. Is this team and this franchise where it's at for me in the future? They should be 6-2 at the midway point. And then I said, when you looked at the second half of their schedule, it's not that tough either. They got the Browns a couple times. They play like the Panthers. So the Bengals should win. If they are real, I would hammer the hell out of that over 10 in Vegas, over that 10.5.
6: It's a very interesting point, just because I have started to see, I think it's funny to see, because every year you'd see Joe Burrow making it into top 10 quarterback lists or even top 5 quarterback lists very easily. But this offseason, it's always now coming with this asterisk of, I don't know if I can trust him to stay healthy. So again, to the point where Joe Burrow needs to evolve his game, if he wants to manifest this, part of this is on the question of, you got to stay healthy for the full season. Like, there's been too many times watching a great Bengals team just go to the wayside because you got to trade for Joe Flacco.
7: Yep.
1: Thank you guys for all the feedback. Willamilla Kreider says, great, now Kenny Loggins is stuck in my head. Nostalgic Anonymous says, love that you guys are throwing respect on them and not chasing a fake story about Burrow wanting out, because again, that's what it was last year. So he's positive now. Look at it that way. That's what you want to hear to start the season.
7: And you know what? Our buddy Mauser, who's from that area, said, you know, good for Joe Burrow. The city of Cincinnati has lived in a state of there's always next year since DeMar shot 1990 Reds. Like, you know, that city has been thirsting. They've been thirsting Howell the Third for a championship. So, hey, good luck to the Bengals. We'll talk a little bit more NFL quarterbacks coming up, plus some funny stories about college football and
1: Brainwave. We got prizes. Yeah.
7: Oh, can't wait. Look at that. All right. More CNR next right here on Fox Sports Radio.
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16: From the Kelloland Live Doppler Storm Center.
17: Skies will stay clear tonight with a very light north breeze. Our overnight low, 62 degrees. Then on Saturday, sunny and mild, 84 for a high. A north breeze, 5 to 10 miles an hour. On Sunday, partly cloudy, south breeze, 82 degrees. Some sprinkles possible Sunday afternoon. Better chance of rain Sunday night and Monday. From the Storm Center, I'm Jay Trobeck.
18: Matt Stafford, career completion percentage, 63. Josh Allen, most talented quarterback in the league. Career completion percentage, 64. But if I give you the all-time highest completion percentages, yes, Joe Burrow is on that list, but Tua is second. Jimmy Garoppolo, Mac Jones, Kirk Cousins, Dink and Dunk Dak Prescott. That was his nickname for years. Yes, Burrow's on it, but I would argue Breeze last 7-8 years, a little bit of his limitation downfield, limited the Saints' success in the playoffs. So Caleb Williams, and this is interesting. Remember, not all completions are equal. Bo Nix led the NFL in completions 10 yards and under. Caleb Williams led the NFL in passes 12 plus yards down the field. Almost double Aaron Rodgers and Lamar. Not all completions are equal. Defenses know Bo Nix goes underneath. Defenses know.
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1: That was also the
0: Joe Burrow
2: Michael Jackson tour, right? And that didn't work out the way it was supposed to.
0: This is it. Covino and Rich, Fox Sports Radio.
2: Hey, I wish Joe Burrow the best,
0: me
2: man.
0: Me too, man. I was talking to a lot of the guys in the hallway during the break. Just talk about observations from the preseason. And like, yo, when you saw Trey Lance dapping up Brock Purdy after the game, like, what's going through their minds? Like, you know, like, they're both quarterbacks in the NFL, but one was Mr. Irrelevant, who's getting paid over $50 million, and one was the top, a top three pick, and now he's a backup hoping to stay in the league. Like,
2: everybody has a different path.
0: Things move fast, man.
2: Things change quickly.
0: It's a weird relationship, I bet.
2: I mean, we saw mutual respect, and that's good enough. So I hope you're enjoying the preseason. We're enjoying Joe Burrow today and the things he had to say. Hope you had a Raiders sort of night. Shout out to Fernando and Mr. Buck, of course.
3: Yeah, the pick six wasn't nice, but he came back after that and threw a few darts.
2: Learning experience, Danny G.
0: Hold on, I have a question.
3: What practice is for.
0: Let me hear him. Let me hear Fernando with his Mr. Buck again, because I thought there was something about it where
2: I call him Fernando because he does.
0: He's just so likable, right? Listen to Fernando Mendoza last night.
4: Thank you. Please do. And please tell Mr. Buck I say hello.
5: Oh, we love it. There you go. What about Mr. Aikman?
4: Oh, of course. I mean, he's a legend, you know? I think Mr. Buck needs some more love because, I mean, Mr. Aikman's already, you know?
5: Well said, Fernando. You nailed it.
4: No. Thank you. God bless.
2: The best
5: back
2: was
5: to you guys.
6: See, there it is. Back to Mr. Buck. That's the stuff. I mean,
2: Danny G, remember he went on a rant about, there was a few plays, this is last week, there's a few plays I wish I could take back. Actually, I don't wish I could take them back because they're a learning experience.
0: he's
2: so wild. He's so funny,
0: He's likable. He's odd.
3: Corny at times.
0: Yes. I said to Danny, does the Raiders fan base at some point, because he's so damn likable, even when he's corny, when he's
2: maybe
0: funny.
2: Maybe he changes like the attitude of the Raiders fan. Like, these vatos are like, you know what? Maybe we should have a more positive
3: outlook. No, see, it's the other way around. Ever since the Raiders drafted him, the joke online has been, you know, a few weeks with Max Crosby and he's going to have tatted up arms, neck.
2: He's going to have a different effect on these, like, you know, these hardcore Raider guys. They're going to be like, you know what? How are you today?
3: You know, my biggest takeaway.
2: Great to see you, Danny G.
3: That's got to be racist.
2: No, it's not.
3: The biggest takeaway from that preseason game, I am so excited to watch Clint Kubiak coach this team. We know he loves to run the ball, and Mike Washington Jr., Cowherd called him maybe the steal of the NFL draft. The Raiders got him in the fourth round. What a beast, ripping off 33-yard runs again.
2: Dude's fast.
3: Last night, not only fast, but
2: speed
3: his
2: kills,
3: cuts,
2: man.
3: And his side-to-side agility and the way he shakes off would-be tacklers, he's fun to watch. Him with Ashton Jeanty is going to be special in the backfield.
2: And Rich's 49ers clobbered the Chargers. On a side note,
0: clobbered because that's a preseason, but I know.
2: But
0: you're right.
2: It's better than not. A side note, my sister was at that game, right, at SoFi, and her little nose-picking kid, my nephew James, the little kids got to play on the field during halftime. Like, what a thrill, man.
0: How cool is that?
2: Yeah, how cool is
3: that's
2: that?
3: That's really cool.
0: So, and speaking of the Niners, two quick observations. As we all start sizing up our fantasy teams, because you're going to be doing those drafts before you know it, right? Before you know it, you'll be like, what day? Oh, man, do I have to put it on auto draft?
3: People are doing them right now if they didn't do it last week.
0: My question is this. When you don't know how many touches certain guys are going to get, they're the trickiest dudes. But it might be like one of those, like, I'll snag him in the last round. Stribling on the 49ers, you don't know where this guy fits in because McCaffrey, Kittle, I mean, Debo got one catch for 4 yards and like, all right, you're out of here. When you don't know how that system will really run, you don't, and Mike Evans, you know, they're holding off on him because he was a little banged up. Where does this guy fit in? Is he part of this system or is he just the preseason guy who is a draft pick? Like, you don't know. The Niners have a lot of weapons when healthy. So if you're lining up that offense, Danny G, does Stribling get any touches, or is he going to be like the steal of a fantasy draft? Because
2: why don't you check out I Want Your Flex with Dan Beyer?
0: You're not mine.
2: He might have the scoop.
0: You know what? What a nice promotion for your pal DB.
2: I mean, he might know more than most people. He's a fantasy football guy.
0: And if you're Brock Purdy, are you offended that you are on zero people's top 10 list? Like, Perfect, you said before you see a lot of these top 10 lists, and Burrow always has the asterisk now, like, if he stays healthy. Brock Purdy doesn't sniff these top 10 lists, and if I'm him, that's like that. That's a little nice little chip on the shoulder, no? Still?
2: The way Hard Knocks is glazing Jackson Smith and Jigba, I imagine that he's going to be
0: the top number one,
2: the way they talk about him being like the premier player in the NFL. Yeah. It's the show's all about loving this dude. You fall in love with this dude. Hard Knocks checking out this weekend. We'll tell you what to watch this weekend. Weekend Hobnobbing plus Brainwave, but let's set up two stories and then get into it. The Cron has an update. School's back here in Los Angeles. The rest of the world after Labor Day weekend, right?
0: It is wild to think that some kids are still vacationing. Meanwhile,
3: college is earlier.
0: Yeah, that's true.
2: There's a two-pronged school story. Kids are so reluctant to go back to school, Thornton Mellon style, that in Detroit, this is like a side story.
0: You went Thornton Mellon. I thought you were going to go Billy Madison. Back to school.
2: No, Thornton Mellon.
3: I love this story right here.
0: You went Rodney Dangerfield.
2: Yo, Perfett, you're from Detroit. Listen to this one. In Detroit, they're basically, this is my understanding, they're bribing kids.
3: They're rewarding kids.
2: Oh, rewarding kids. Okay. Hey, kid, if you go to school, here's what we're going to do.
0: That's your job.
2: We're going to give you $100 a week for perfect attendance. That's what a problem it is.
3: Yeah.
2: Can you imagine a little kid not going to school if you're like a family struggling for some cash?
3: Man, I'd have my clothes set out every night.
2: I would have my kid there like, you know, first thing in the morning on time prompt and with an apple. If you're getting paid $100, that's $400 a month for your kid just to go to school. That's what they're doing in Detroit.
0: It's bribery. Don't say it's rewarding. My little nose picker, my son Ben. Yesterday.
2: That's what an issue it is for these kids to go.
0: He's in first grade. He's starting to get homework, right, for the first time. He goes, Dad, if I do my homework, could you buy me Pokemon cards? I said, how about if you don't do your homework, I take away your Pokemon cards?
2: Oh, I like that.
0: You're not going to get rewarded for doing something you're supposed to do. It's like a guy that goes to Vegas and it's like, honey, I didn't cheat on you.
2: I'll take care of my kids.
0: You're not supposed to
3: cheat. Way to kill his joy, Rich.
2: Now, here's the other school side story. And I'm not saying all Detroit schools. I'm saying there's a story, you know, I don't know the details really, but there is a true story about that going on in Detroit. Now, there's a dude, Lenora Sellers from South Carolina, right?
3: He's a Gamecock.
2: And the story is, you know what? The other story is that none of these big time college dudes are going to class anyway anymore. They're really not. Like, they used to show up. Now they're just not going. And this dude has no class this semester, but guess what he's doing?
3: Yeah, no classes.
2: Guess what he's doing, though? Well, That's the funny part.
0: You got to have at least a couple credits coming in, right?
2: Yeah. So he has no classes. Like, we'd be thrilled if we had, like, no Friday classes because we'd manipulate the schedule
0: Load up those Tuesday, Thursday classes.
2: He has no classes at South Carolina because he's doing an internship at a driving range.
0: What is he driving around a little metal cart that picks up the balls?
2: So he's like, everyone's like, where's Lenora Sellers this semester?
3: He's their QB1, by the way.
2: Yeah, well, he'll be at practice, but during the day, he's interning at a driving range. So driving range is what he's doing this semester. Now, it got us thinking of the most ridiculous courses you took in your life, and we all did. We all have stories, and we all have reasons. So 877-99 on Fox to share yours.
0: All right, let's go to ILO for an update. Isaac Lowenkron, what's up, man?
1: We also have some breaking news along those quarterback lines.
2: Oh, yeah.
1: Back in the day, Tom Brady, summer of 1999 and summer of 1998. Assistant clubhouse manager, University of Michigan golf course. Ooh. Summer of 1998, course ranger and starter, Polo Fields Golf and Country Club in Jackson, Michigan.
2: Wow.
1: So apparently he's just trying to follow in some footsteps.
2: Look at that. Dude, I don't think I knew that. That's awesome.
1: Yeah. Our top story actually comes from the NBA because the Dallas Mavericks have reached a buyout agreement with five-time All-Star shooting guard Klay Thompson, who is now expected to sign with the Miami Heat.
2: Wow.
1: No word yet on what this means for the South Beach social scene, considering Thompson is apparently too wild even for a Stallion, allegedly. Anyway, veteran forward DeMar DeRozan signing a one-year deal with Denver for his 18th season in the NBA. Investment group founder Mark Stad has struck a deal to become the controlling owner of the Minnesota Timberwolves as well as the Minnesota Lynx of the WNBA for $4.5 billion. Previous controlling owner Mark Lowry will retain a minority stake in the team's co-owner Alex Rodriguez will increase his stake. NFL media reported the Houston Texans signing veteran receivers Sterling Shepard and Zay Jones after Jaden Higgins, of course, tore his ACL earlier this week. Seattle Seahawks receiver Jake Bobo carted off the practice field today with a knee injury. Head coach Mike McDonald said it appears to be significant. And one Major League Baseball game going on right now in Milwaukee, where the Brewers have a 2-0 lead over the Atlanta Braves going to the bottom half of the sixth inning. This was it. Back to you guys.
0: Thank you, Ilo. And I'm loving those NBA moves. I feel like it's going to create a really interesting dynamic this year. A lot of rando stars teaming up in different cities now.
2: I see an orgy of points for sure for the Miami Heat.
0: I see that same thing. All right. Hey, listen, we're going to talk more about those weird classes you've taken. So if you got some good ones, we'll give away some prizes. 877.
2: I think I have the dumbest one.
0: 999.
2: I really do.
0: Okay, you know what? 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
23: I like this move for the Cavs so much, they might, and I say might, now I don't want to go too crazy with this, they might be able to beat the Knicks in one game in the playoffs. Maybe the Knicks win in five. Maybe Knicks in five becomes a whole thing. But maybe they can beat the Knicks again. Like, that's how big a move this is. Like, I'm really nervous that now, hey, that extra sweep I was planning for this season, maybe I'm not going to have it. Maybe it's going to be Knicks in five. Becomes a little bit more difficult now.
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0: 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And don't miss our best of the week. What a crazy week. We're in for Dan Patrick. You may have missed us Monday, Tuesday, and Wednesday. We did the Dan Patrick hat trick. We had special guests. We had Marvin stop by, Frank Caliendo, Drew Brees, Ice Cube. 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So definitely check it out. Follow, rate, and review.
1: Well, based on this college quarterback, South Carolina Gamecock.
0: Lenoris Sellers.
1: Lenoris Sellers.
2: The leader of the team.
1: He's not taking any classes this semester. He is getting a few credits to intern and a driving range. And I'm just picturing this dude being like, yo, guys, I'll be back. I got to like go pick up some golf balls in that machine for a couple hours.
0: Yeah.
1: I'll be back. Don't wait up.
2: Who are you fooling? He's probably just hitting balls the whole time.
1: Exactly.
0: Yeah, he's the star quarterback.
1: The guy that runs the golf range probably is like a Gamecocks fan. He's like excited to have the kid there.
0: He's running stuff there.
1: Yeah, exactly.
0: So it got us thinking as kids get ready for school. Some kids are in school already, buying their backpacks and snack packs. What were the weakest classes that you took in college and on your come up?
2: Because the
0: I'm
2: best.
0: Telling you, yeah, they were the best.
2: Because we considered them the best.
0: I got the two dumbest answers ever. And you know, your parents are like, this is what I'm paying for?
1: Right, let me hit you up with a couple. I remember at Syracuse University, I did not take this, but it was a joke around campus. I remember freshman year, I got to overlap with Donovan McNabb for 1 year, which was awesome. It was cool to see him. I missed Carmelo by 1 year. So I'm right in the middle, late 90s, early 2000s. And I remember all the jocks. They called it Rocks for Jocks. Like, they had this geology 101 that was apparently like, what's this? A rock? You got an A.
0: So, come on.
1: Like, it was the geology 101. Rocks for Jocks. I remember when I was in college, when I was sort of done taking my major courses and you had those electives, I had already got an offer for my first radio job, but I still wanted to finish school. I took Popular Film 101, where I watched movies that we would watch, like the moment, like 80s and 90s movies, and write like a little paper, like, here's what I thought of. And it was like, honestly, E.T. I watched.
0: Did you watch Blood In, Blood Out?
1: Vatos Locos Forever.
0: Oh, nice.
1: So I always thought any type of.
0: I hope you gave it two thumbs up.
1: Any type of like popular film study class, like you're watching movies. And right now, I just want to throw this out here before you give us yours. In the last year, do you know there's multiple colleges, including Harvard, that have a Taylor Swift class where you could analyze the music of Taylor Swift in the music industry?
0: So dumb. But again, you know, if you have no clue, sometimes you have to take these dumb classes to fulfill your elective credits or whatever.
1: Course.
0: And that's just how it is. So I do remember telling my parents, like, they're like, how's school going? I'm like, yeah. I remember I took one of these was a summer class. I'll give you this one first. I took tennis because you have to take some sort of like gym elective at one point.
1: Steve Sampras over here.
0: I took tennis. You know why I did that though? I did that because I was like, it's the sport I suck at the most. But if I force myself to play, maybe I'll learn something and I could, you know, learn the basics and get good at it.
1: Is that why you always have those McEnroe shorts on standby?
0: That's right. I wear those short, you know,
1: Jimmy Connors shorts.
0: Yeah. You see my fluorescent man thigh. They're so short. But I figured maybe I could learn some skills, some basics, because it's a skill sport. You can't just go out there and play.
1: What was the other one?
0: And I took, this was the weakest. It was because my girlfriend was taking it at the time. And it was a summer course. And I took bird watching. And I had to do like papers on kestrels and whatever. Like, like learn.
1: Were you like that cool? Oh my God, you're almost as good as that social media kid.
0: Yeah, I'm like that kid. So we would have, you know, you have to take binoculars there and you walk around the park with the professor and he had his sandals and socks on. And you're like, if you look to the right.
1: Well, I think I see a sparrow.
0: I swear to God. And I had to do a whole course on that for an entire summer.
1: Let's take one phone call at least for now. We have all the phones are lit. Best answers.
0: That's how I know all the bird calls.
1: We'll give away some surprises.
2: Let's start with somebody who's in education. Our boy Matt in SoCal.
1: What's up, Matty Matt?
3: Guys, Covino Rich, Natural Contact.
1: What's up, man?
3: Backed by backed by bird watching BS, I guess.
1: What you got?
3: I'll go real quick. Three things. I work in the hoop business, so I hear a lot of things and through stories from friends, and these are all facts. Athletes on a lot of college campuses have their own class book to where they choose their classes. Some classes include history of sports announcing and a statistical class that includes a game of poker. Also, high school kids got it great now. Athletes are taking online classes and working out during the day. And I had a friend who went to USC during their heyday, and he sat next to one of the, I don't want to drop names, top running backs during their heyday, and he happened to be a 5'4" Asian kid.
0: Wow. Ooh. Hey, man, we're going to get to all your phone calls. Thank you guys for chiming in. The dumbest classes you ever took.
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11: 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August 21st, 1931. Babe Ruth hits home run number 600. Of course, he would finish with a record 714. It would stand until April 8th, 1974. 1982, Raleigh Fingers becomes the first to 300 saves. And in 2008, Japan edges the U.S. 3-1 in Beijing in the final women's Olympic softball game. And that's what happened. This day in sports history.
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2: What you need to know.
3: Three NFL preseason games tonight. The late one about to start. Green Bay at Denver. Meanwhile, the Jets, after an opening drive touchdown, still lead at Pittsburgh 7-0 late in the third quarter. Geno Smith with that great opening drive. 7 of 7 passing, 65 yards, and a touchdown pass. Final seconds of the second quarter. Carolina leads at Jacksonville 17-3. Touchdown runs for Jonathan Brooks and A.J. Dillon. To baseball, the Phillies at home lead 5-4 over the Cardinals, bottom of the seventh. Milwaukee won again today, 2-1 over Atlanta. That was Jacob Mizorowski over Chris Sale. The Yankees are leading in the sixth inning against Toronto, 3-1. Yanks four games back at Tampa Bay in the AL East. Orioles ahead of the Rays, 5-3 at the seventh inning stretch. The Mets lead 3-0 at the White Sox in the bottom of the fourth inning. Rockies out to a 1-0 lead in the first on Cleveland. I'm Steve DeSager.
1: Action. Action. Ladies and gentlemen, here we go. Put your hands together.
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0: All right, Covino and Rich on Fox Sports Radio with Danny G and Perfett on the ones and twos today. The Kron is here. Thank you, Fox Sports Radio Nation. What a week, man. So pumped to close it out. And we're going to get you ready for the weekend this hour with Weekend Hobnobbing, what you need to watch. And I'm super pumped about a fight this weekend, so I'll tell you about that. Plus, Brainwave, we got prizes to give away. And a Fox Sports Radio, Mike, who runs this place, Pickle.
1: All right, well, hey, Lenora Sellers.
0: Mike.
2: Never
1: South
2: heard of him.
1: Carolina Gamecock, Lenora Sellers, has no class this semester, but he's taken a 3-credit internship working at a driving range. So you got to ask yourself, like, what were those dumb classes you took in college that you're like, am I paying for this? Are my parents paying for this? What are we doing here? And I remember, like I said, any type of intro popular film class where you're just like watching a movie and writing about it, or you know, I looked this up during the break, like, what would you consider the dumbest college classes? And everyone always loves to say any type of like psychology 101 is so basic that to waste college credits on like psych 101, like, are you really learning anything? No.
0: I mean, a lot of our communications courses were pretty dumb, to be honest, but at least we pursued a career.
1: You know what?
0: In radio.
1: Some people are scared of speaking in public. I am not. So if you are not, I always thought the easiest classes were like something as stupid as like a speech.
0: Fundamentals of speech.
1: Like a speech class. Like throughout the semester, you just had to give three speeches in front of the class.
0: Demonstrative.
1: Yeah. And
0: I don't know. Some other BS stuff. Speech. But yeah, that was nerve wracking. And if you just joined us, I took tennis one semester and bird watching during a summer course.
1: What did you take, Danny? Any dumb class?
2: I have one that Spotty, who's producing our YouTube channel right now, would appreciate. ROP video editing class.
0: Wow. Dude, you know what's funny about this too, though? This Lenora Sellers story.
2: Wait, I got to tell you what they let me do. Walked around campus for 2 hours filming things.
0: That's it?
2: That's it. And then I think it was once a week sitting in the
0: great
2: edit
0: footage
2: bay.
0: Of women's
1: up?
0: Booties.
1: What's up, ladies?
2: No, it was like, go film ladies volleyball right now.
0: Oh, yeah, that doesn't suck. you know, it forced me to think about it because I totally forgot I took a bird watching course. Yeah, I totally forgot about that.
1: Honestly, it sort of makes sense. I've known Covino for 20 years. And I'm not sure I really knew that, but he will break out. Once in a while, he'll say something like, well, that's a kestrel. And I'm like, how do you? What?
0: My professor was like obsessed with them. I think I did a paper on them or something. Kestrels. That's the official call. So anyway, Lenora Sellers, we'll take two more phone calls and then we have a story to tell you about Mike.
2: All right, let's wrap this up. Actually, one last call on this. The others are holding for Brainwave already. All right, Trip in Vegas.
1: Yo, hey, Trip. What up, Trip?
3: Hey, gentlemen, great to have y'all back. Y'all were great this week in the morning. Good to hear y'all early.
1: Thanks, buddy.
3: I went to got a couple of things on this. Of course, you know, I went to university. I'm from South Carolina. I went to South Carolina.
1: Nice.
3: When I was young, one of the football players, Derek Little, worked at the golf course. I don't know what he did. He drove a new car and got paid, but I never seen him do anything because he was one of our top players. When I was at South Carolina, I didn't go to a class one time, and I bought the professor a bottle of his favorite liquor because I couldn't fail. And he goes, hey, don't worry about it. Just don't tell anybody, and I'll give you a C if that's okay. And then finally, when I'm in Columbia in a couple of months, I will be hitting golf balls at that very range he's working at. So I'll send him a picture if I can see him out there.
1: If you see Lenora Sellers, take a picture and send it to us. That'd be pretty. That'd be a nice little bow on this conversation.
0: I will say this, though. It is the greatest way to get college credit. I recommend it to every kid out there listening. It changed my life. That's the foot in the door that you're trying to get. You know, when you're filling out resumes or applications, they always want experience. This is the experience. Yeah. If you were waiting tables at Chili's, that's not the experience. The experience is the internship. And for me, that was my foot in the door in radio. I got 25 credits. That's a lot.
1: What? 25. That's like a semester.
0: Yeah.
1: More.
0: I got 25 credits for interning at K-Rock New York.
1: I don't think that's possible.
0: It is possible because I did it.
1: A class would be like 3 credits. There's no way you got 25 credits.
0: Do you want to put money on it? I don't know how to prove it, but I'm promising you
1: I did. There's no way you got
0: it. That's how I fulfilled. It was part of my course. I did. And I got 25 credits to intern at K-Rock New York. We weren't paid at the time, obviously.
1: There's no way that's possible.
0: There is a way, because I did.
1: That is impossible.
0: Hey, bro, if you want to call up Montclair State University and check my records.
1: Well, Montclair State. Maybe that is possible.
0: I give you all the opportunity in the world.
1: Hold on.
0: That's how I graduated in 4 years, and I never left, and I ended up working there for 8 years after that. I did it. You could ask ChatGPT, or you could ask the guy that did it.
1: Because an internship would be three credits.
0: I did it. It was part of my

0: curriculum. It's what I did. Don't tell me what I didn't do. I did. Now you're going to, you know how people have dreams and nightmares if they actually did it? Now you're confusing me. I did it. But that was the foot in the door, man. An internship is the way to go. I don't know about the driving range, but he's a pretty successful football player. So now, thank you for all the feedback. Hit me at Steve Covino, at Rich Davis, and the rest of your feedback at Covino and Rich.
1: Per internship, most schools award 1 to 3 credits max for an internship. Earning 25 credits for one internship is near impossible.
0: Okay.
1: Whereas individual internship.
0: Near impossible. But it wasn't impossible for this guy because I did it. Promise you.
1: Isaac and I are giving each other the look.
0: How much money you want to put on it right now?
1: Before
0: you mega ask powers, me,
1: before,
0: right now.
2: Before, not that we you, don't believe you, how, it's that it's just unfair. Hey,
0: okay. How much?
1: Isaac, right. Isaac, can I tell you
0: I'll
1: something?
0: I'll take a taco from the Kron. I'll take $1,000 from you.
1: Well, that's a big differential.
0: Put the mega power on
2: yeah,
0: it.
2: Yeah, but
0: right
2: I make
0: now.
2: Good tacos.
1: Before I agree to a bet with you, could we agree
0: I don't
1: that,
0: know how we're going
1: to
0: prove
1: we agree
0: it?
1: That like 10 years ago, you convinced us that you used to make $2,000 a night at Bennigan's, and then no. After fighting you, you came back like a week later, and you're like, guys, I think I might have been wrong. It might have been $200.
0: I said $800 a night, but I meant a week, like part-time.
1: At Bennigan's. So, yeah. I mean, your numbers might be off. Maybe you're fair. You know?
0: It was how I closed out my chapter of my fulfillment of my college career.
1: Well, hold on. Danny G, does this give you any doubt now? If he thinks he got 25 credits to intern, do we believe the 27 Little League home runs?
3: Yeah, the home runs are documented. I saw the article from a New Jersey newspaper.
0: I got articles to prove it. So anyway, we'll take this fight on another day.
1: Okay.
0: Shout out to Montclair State University, WMSC. I did college radio there. Rich Davis from Syracuse.
1: Hey guys,
0: we're here
1: you
0: on
1: should
0: Fox Sports Radio.
1: Send your kids to Montclair State. They'll get a semester of credits by folding t-shirts at a radio station.
0: I did everything. You know, I really did. I went all out. So anyway, Mike, who runs this place?
3: Who?
0: Mike, he does his take on Wednesdays.
1: Oh, this is a good. I'm glad what we're going for this. This is a good conversation about Mike.
0: Mike,
1: yeah,
0: Coldstone Mike.
1: Some people hate him.
4: Who is
1: some
4: it?
1: Some people hate
0: Mike.
1: Him.
3: You mean the dude who's already driving home right now?
1: Yeah.
0: Get this. This is about streaks. He's the Iron Man. He's the Cal Ripken of Fox Sports Radio.
1: He has a presidential approval rating on our show. You know how no matter who the president, it's always like 20%.
0: He's the Joe DiMaggio.
3: I don't know. Went down after his Nolan Ryan accusations.
0: He's the 56 game hitting streak champion of FSR. Because get this, Mike, who runs this place,
3: never heard
0: has
3: of him.
0: 137 week streak of taking his bicycle out like P.W. Herman for 137 weeks straight.
1: Now, do the math on that. That's 2 years plus.
0: 2+ years of never missing a week.
1: He's
0: committed to his health.
1: He's at almost 2.5 years of every week this guy goes for a nice long bike ride. And you know how sometimes you could monitor your fitness on your apps and phones?
0: Yeah, he shows us. He's always proud to show us like, I don't know, 80-mile ride this weekend, right? And he averages about 29 miles per ride. So, I mean, he's committed. 29 miles per ride average for 137 weeks straight. But he has some health issues right now. This butt shape issue he has, doctors said that he should have no stressful exercise for at least 2 weeks.
1: Ooh.
0: So if he doesn't have a ride by Sunday, the streak is over. The streak is over. And we're here as his pals who know how proud he is of a streak because he comes in bragging about it.
1: If he didn't mention it all the time, I'd be like, who cares? But he has said when we talk about going to the gym or staying in shape or eating right, he's like, well, you know what I do is what I do my best is I bike ride every week. So it's his thing.
3: Yeah.
0: We're saying, hey, Mike, take it out for a mile, bro. Ride around the block. Keep the streak going.
1: I said, I know the
0: that
1: doctor.
0: That counts. I think it counts more.
1: I know the doc said, like, you know, give yourself 2 weeks of recovery for whatever little old guy ailment he has. But I said, Mike, if it's not going to really hurt you, like Covino and I agreed, like, is there like a mile route you could take, like go around your neighborhood, come back that way, like almost like if you had a hitting streak in baseball or like a game's played.
0: Yeah.
1: Didn't Eli Manning or something, there was someone that they just threw him in the game for a minute to keep the streak going.
0: No strenuous exercise for 2 weeks is what they're saying. So if he follows doctor's orders, then the streak's over. And I'm like, dude, that streak's important. Take it around. It's no strenuous. So by no strenuous, is it really strenuous to go a to ride a mile? You can coast a mile.
1: On a bike, yeah.
0: On a bike, and I think that keeps the streak going. He's like, yeah, but that's kind of cheating.
1: Does that lose it?
0: No, it's not, because the doctor's telling you not to, yet you still did because the streak meant something.
1: Does the integrity of Mike's streak fall, you know, hang in the balance here?
0: Well, Danny G had a story. He's like, no, man, you shouldn't do it. Yeah. What was your story, Danny?
3: So the legend, Chick Hearn, and I know Ilo's ears just perked up right now. If you know anything about Lakers legend, he was the Lakers broadcast, famous broadcaster. Yeah. You guys saw him in the TV show. Yeah. That should have never been canceled. And Chick Hearn famously had this streak going. I forget how many thousands of games in a row.
2: 3,338.
3: Holy guacamole.
0: That is crazy.
3: So I'll never forget. I'm here in Southern California, and I had just been brought into program a radio station, and I'm listening to this AM radio station broadcast of the Lakers game, rooting my Lakers on, and Chick is on with laryngitis. He could barely get a word out. You know when you've heard like somebody very sick on the radio? I'm talking Dan Beyer was fighting through some illness this week. Imagine that times 1,000.
1: Yeah, that was Dan Beyer. I thought that was Ray Romano on the other.
0: Hey, what's going on, guys? So,
4: the Yankees lose tonight, man. What a game today.
3: It was so bad that they yanked him. They gave him the hook at halftime.
2: Yeah, they had Magic Johnson sit in with Stu Lance. It was during their playoff series with the Spurs in 1995.
0: No way. Yeah. That's how it went down.
1: But did he give himself credit?
3: They did, and that's why they had him do the beginning of the game.
2: But he did the first half.
0: I think that's honorable, though. See, that becomes the story. Like, his streak was so important to him that he went against everyone else's advice and doctor's orders and him feeling like ass.
3: It was unlistenable, though. I didn't know what was happening in the game.
0: Think about the lazy effort people put in today, man. When it comes to their job, the lack of effort, the lack of care, the lack of discipline. No one cares. Go to any store. Look at the level of effort people put into their work, the level of pride. This guy's proud of his streak. I'm like, dude, do it. I think it counts. I think it counts more. And he's following doctor's orders. So unless we are able to convince him here right now, because he's on his ride home probably listening, his streak ends on Sunday. And dude, let me tell you, here's another reason why to do it. My girlfriend and her grandma had like a crazy Words with Friends streak going on. And it meant so much to the grandma. And one time she got sick and they missed it and it crushed her. Mm. Like she was so sad about it. They had like a 5-year, 10-year streak going on of playing every day for all that time. And that one time she got sick, she wasn't able to play. And all she did was like cry about that at one point. Mike will regret this, is my point.
1: Well, hold on now. Our video guy, Spot, who does a great job every day. Hi, Spot. He said, yo, first of all, there's no way on planet Earth Covino got 25 credits for an internship. Bet him $20,000.
0: Why don't you let it go?
1: And then he
0: said,
1: DJ.
0: He's so annoying. And the answer is yes. I got those credits. Sounds crazy.
1: 25.
0: That's how I graduated in 4 years. In and out, like the burger.
1: Look at Isaac.
0: How do I prove it? How do I prove it? Just to shut this big mouth up. How do I do it?
1: I don't know. Call the university.
0: Blubber lip.
1: Call pain in the ass. How do I do it?
3: You could order transcripts.
1: Call Montclair State University and be like, is there any way a student...
0: My scripts are trans now? My God.
1: Man, what is the world coming to?
0: Everything.
1: Oh, hey-o. That's not all he said. He said, our buddy...
3: Sporting State about to pick up that story.
1: Spot. Spot also said, Danny G, one of our good pals, you probably even know him too, DJ Vice, big DJ in Vegas.
0: Yeah, he's got a running streak.
1: Friend
0: going
1: of ours.
0: On.
1: Get this though. He ran a mile a day for like 2,000 plus days and had a reset because he had a surgery.
0: It's tough, but that's so tough. Mike's not at that level yet. He's walking around here in the studio.
3: By the way, in our YouTube channel chat, it's at Covino and Rich FSR, by the way. Slappy McFat says it's hemorrhoids for sure.
0: It is. He needs a new Fuji bike seat. I got my Fuji bike. Took it out 137 weeks in a row.
1: I knew there was, you know, every network, whether you're a Dodgers fan, a Yankees fan, a Mets fan, a Cubbies fan, whatever your team is, there's always some guy in the booth or like behind the scenes that has a streak. I'll shout him out because I heard them mention him recently. Chris Majkowski. He works for the Mets. He's an engineer behind the scenes. He has done, get this, over 4,700 consecutive Mets radio games without missing a single broadcast since 1993. And I feel like there was a Yankees broadcaster or some behind-the-scenes guy that hadn't missed a broadcast or a telecast, an engineer of sorts. Like, those are the guys that...
0: Yeah, and it deserves some respect, man, because I think it's... It shows your character, you know, that you're committed to something. And Mike was proud of this. 137 days of taking the bike out. I think that's great, man. And I would hate to see him lose it for something that might not be that serious. If it becomes something serious, then, yeah, then you say, all right, you know, and in the meantime, you did what you could.
1: Oh, you dope. Who's your guy? The late, great John Sterling. He called 5,271 consecutive Yankee games.
0: That's right.
1: Over a 30-year stretch.
0: Before
1: finally taking a day off in 2019.
0: You better believe it.
1: Rest in peace to
0: rest
1: a legend.
0: Rest in peace, man. All right, we'll take a few phone calls on that and see what you think. And we need some contestants for Brainwave. If you want some prizes, 877-99 on Fox.
3: Got those grilling aprons ready to give away.
0: Yeah, if you're on the same Brainwave as us dopes, it's a good thing here because you win.
1: Yeah, you'll get a grilling apron. You'll get some prizes. You might get 25 credits because apparently they just give those out. I'll take your feedback.
0: Still got to pay for them.
1: All right. 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
16: From the Kelloland Live Doppler Storm Center.
17: Clear and quiet tonight. Our overnight low 62 degrees. Then for your Saturday, sunny skies. High of 84. North breeze 5 to 10 miles an hour. On Sunday, partly cloudy, 82 with a gentle south breeze. Could be a few sprinkles Sunday afternoon. Better chance of rain Sunday night into Monday. From the Storm Center, Kelloland TV, I'm meteorologist Jay Trollback.
18: 6-11, he might. I mean, how about that?
19: Exactly.
18: He carried those guys to six wins. I mean,
19: it sounds like these coaches are in those awful HR meetings at these big companies where they do a performance review and they're like, well, you've met expectations, but we need, well, I went 17-0. What do you mean? Well, we just want you to do a little bit better to exceed expectations. That nobody gets exceed expectations.
18: Put it on the
19: board. God, how many of those did I get?
18: If Todd Monken wins seven games, will he win Coach of the Year? It's such a great day. Who won Coach of the Year last year? Was it McDonald? It was probably McDonald. Now, that team had low expectations headed into the season. They were not one of the favorites to win the Super Bowl. Who was it?
20: It was Mike Vrabel.
18: I mean, and that team went to the Super
19: Bowl. Low expectations.
18: Yes.
20: And the runner-up was Liam Cohn in the Jaguars. Low expectations.
18: Wow, he got the most out of Trevor Lawrence. It wasn't Trevor. It was Liam Cohen. I think Salah is ripe for winning Coach of the Year this year. I do. Yes.
19: Sprinkle.
18: Because no one views that team as being very good headed into the season. And if he exceeds that very low bar of, let's say, six or seven wins and gets him to nine, he's going to win it. I'm with Taylor on this. I think Salah is poised. Yes.
19: There should be an award for meeting expectations.
18: Really?
19: Like if Sean McVay goes like 16-1, you're like, yeah, that's kind of what we thought. Congratulations. So, you did exactly what we thought.
18: So you won the meeting expectation award?
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1: Oh, yeah. Nirvana. They're going to be big stars someday. Perfect playing some grunge. Shout out to my favorite wrestler, by the way, Stephen Flo. The grunge wrestler. I love that guy. Oh, man. Hey, we had a lot of fun today. Talk some Burrow. Talk some weird jobs. Talked a lot of NFL. Some Brock Purdy. Some Raiders.
0: Yeah, but the biggest fun fact, I got 25 credits in last semester at my internship.
1: I want to give you a Mega Powers, Hogan, Macho Man. I don't want to take $10,000 from you.
0: I give you permission to research my college transcripts.
1: Hold on. Mega Powers, Hogan Macho Handshake. Loser has to buy the whole crew lunch next week.
0: I can't. Danny G, I want you to buy the most expensive lunch off of this tool bag's dime.
3: Yeah. Here
0: you
3: go. I'm having a steak sandwich.
1: You said 25.
0: Danny G, why don't you order Mastro's for everybody and Nobu for low income?
2: Get some sugar fish in here.
0: Yeah, get some sugar fish. Because I can't wait.
1: You said 25 of your college credits.
0: Yes, came from internship.
1: Okay, ready?
0: Yep.
1: Oh! Montclair State University.
0: Right, how do I prove this?
1: Montclair State University, in the history of their university, the most credits for an internship could ever be 12.
0: No. I'm telling you, call up Dr. Wayne Bond yourself.
3: We'll do some research.
0: You can find them. Okay. All right. Hey, by the way, let's all hope Mike keeps his streak alive. We'll take your feedback. At Mike Who Runs This on Twitter. At Mike Who Runs This. At Covino and Rich. And now it's time for Brainwave. Let's go.
29: Do Covino and Rich really share the same brain?
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29: Is their crew not far behind?
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29: 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We drop fun sports, music, and entertainment questions. 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
29: On the count of three, reveal.
0: Brainwave.
2: Ooh.
3: One, two, three.
8: It pays to match our brain.
3: All right, guys. Happy Friday. The questions in this game are all subjective. You just need to try and match the brain of CNR and the crew as Perfett finds the music for this game. Let's get our contestant on the studio lines, and then I'll explain the rules. Will in North Carolina was the first through.
1: Hey, Will.
0: Hey, Will.
1: What up, buddy?
9: What's going on, guys?
1: Hey, what up, buddy?
9: Oh, Mike. You know, hey, you should fly out to the Outer Banks, North Carolina. I got like 5 Electra beach cruisers. They help you.
1: Are you inviting us on a vacation to your place? Let's go.
9: I'm telling you guys, come on out, man, whenever you want.
1: I like the Outer Banks. I've been there. All right, let's do this.
3: Will, I have 5 rounds ready to go. Our contestant needs to win 2 of them to be the champ and walk away with a CNR Summer Grill and apron. I'll ask a question and give 3 equal answers to choose from. The 6 of us from the show will write down our answers on dry erase boards for our YouTube channel. There's the music on a Friday.
1: All right, there you go.
3: Crank it up. And then on the count of 3... Of course, Will's going to shout out his answer, hoping that we're all on the same wavelength as him. He's got a match with 4 out of the 6 of us to win the round, or no matter his answer, if all 6 of us happen to match, it is a backdoor cover.
1: All right.
3: Here we go. Round 1. Everybody get your YouTube board ready.
1: All right.
3: We're going to start with relationships. What causes the most arguments between couples?
1: Oh, okay.
3: Household chores.
2: Like Rich.
3: Who does what? Who thinks they do more? Flirting, attention from other people, or family and in-laws?
1: Oh, that's a good question. Not from your own experience. You're talking about family feud style, like the general public.
3: What causes the most arguments between couples? Household chores, flirting / attention from other people, or family and in-laws? We're all writing our answers down.
2: What if flirting with your in-law? Never
3: mind. let's see.
0: All right. I'm locked.
3: All right. Everybody's locked in?
0: Yeah.
3: All right. Will, we need your answer on the count of 3. 1, 2, 3.
9: God, all 3 great options. We're going to go with option 2, flirting.
3: Ah, says flirting. We'd start with Steve Covino.
0: Man, dude, flirting, if I was in junior high school, I'm going chores, dude. Like, you know, hey, I cleaned out the dishwasher last time. I tell you, why do I got to take out the garbage all the time?
3: All right, Rich Davis, what say you?
1: I hate to say it. There's a lot of mutants out there. Not everyone's getting flirted with. So cross that one off. There's a lot of people like, flirting? No one's ever flirted with me. What was the other one, Danny? The other 2?
3: Family and in-laws and household chores.
1: Some people don't live near their family and it's not an issue. Maybe they like their in-laws, but every couple argues about little chores around the house.
0: Yeah, like keeping a good balance of chores.
1: Yeah.
3: All right, and JB, one of our editors, joins us today. Yo, what? JB.
1: You got to turn his mic on, JB. That's all the sorts.
0: Jonely Bonely. What up, buddy?
11: Can you hear me?
1: Yeah, there you go. Yeah.
11: All right, yeah, I said flirting. At my age, I feel like that's a big one.
1: You slide into rando DMs, JB?
11: I don't do that.
1: Tell your girl, bro.
0: JB, why are you liking her photos, dude?
11: I'm single now, so I can do whatever I want.
1: Hey, what do you get out of liking her photos?
2: Well, yeah, would you just pumping up her ego, JB?
11: You know, nothing wrong with a little eye candy.
0: You know what? I could see that. That is
1: a generational
0: issue. Yeah, for sure.
3: All right, Ilo?
2: Actually, not really an issue in ours, but in general, household chores.
1: Yeah.
3: Man,
1: I love those dirty ass socks everywhere.
3: Yeah, we could have almost backdoor covered because I just hired Molly Maid once a month for my girl because chores seems to be a big issue.
11: It is. It's such a tough one.
2: And if she listened to the podcast, she'd agree. Nervous laughter.
3: Perfect.
5: I guess I'm the only one with our caller here. I have attention, and I'm not going to explain myself any further or end my relationships. I'm just not. I'm just not. I'm pleading the fifth.
3: It's all right. We have a few more categories left here.
0: What is this guy, Dr. Fauci?
3: All right, let's go to sports. Which would be the hardest sports skill for an average person to successfully do just once?
1: Oh, no, this is a good one. I like this. What sport the average person? Oh,
3: hardest sports skill for an average person.
1: I love this question.
3: Just once. Get a hit off an MLB pitcher. Make a 50-yard NFL field goal. Or return a 120-mile-per-hour tennis serve.
5: So wait, this is the hardest to do?
3: Think it's the hardest to do for an average person just once.
1: All right, go ahead.
3: All right. Get a hit off an MLB pitcher. Yeah. Make a 50-yard NFL field
2: goal. That's a good question, by the way.
1: Yep.
3: Or return a 120-mile-per-hour tennis serve. We know Covino could do that because he had that class in school.
0: Yeah. Yep. Yeah. I mean, while spotting a Kestrel, I could do that.
1: I mean, he got 25 credits for it, guys. I mean, he better be good.
3: Yes.
0: No play.
3: All right, everybody.
1: Only three credits.
10: I'm on the radio on a contestant thing.
3: Oh, thank you. All right.
10: Efficient.
3: We need Will's answer.
0: I love Will. He's talking to me like, I'm very efficient. I'm working while I'm a contestant on a national radio show.
3: He's a multitasker, whoever is bothering him.
0: All right, Will.
3: All right, Will.
10: I'm sorry. It was my neighbor. He was going fishing the other day.
3: Oh, you're all right.
10: The hardest thing has got to be, they always say, getting a hit in Major League Baseball.
3: All right.
0: Boom.
3: He says hit. We start in reverse order with Perfect.
5: Yeah, I know everyone thinks they can hit that pitch. You can't. I'm telling you, you can't. It is baseball.
1: Yeah.
5: It is. You know what? I've seen I don't know if it's 50 yards, but I saw a beat writer hitting field goals. They have a contest for that at some training camps.
3: Yeah, if you could do it just once. I also said MLB hit.
1: Yeah.
3: That's got to be the hardest thing for sure. Ilo?
2: I'm right because this is the only one that does not involve luck, a 50-yard field goal. You stick out your bat, the ball hits the bat, goes back a short. You stick out your racket, it ricochets off your racket. That's the only one that doesn't involve luck.
5: I get your theory. Average person can't even bunt off of an MLB pitch.
1: Yeah, but luck is a factor.
0: Yeah, that is true.
3: All right, Julian.
1: JB.
11: I said hit as well. The average person is trembling in fear as a 100-mile-per-hour pitch comes at them.
0: JP, I'm with you, and I'm with all you guys. All right, listen. I think a 100-mile-an-hour, 120-mile-an-hour serve, you stick out your racket. Ilo's right. You might get lucky. Baseball changes. Curveballs, breaking balls, sliders, changing of speeds. There's no way. MLB players can't sometimes bunt the runner over.
3: So that's 4 points, right?
0: There you go. Boom. Well,
1: thank God he won that round because I agree with Ilo. I said field goal.
0: We've been to a fan fest, and you've kicked, I think, a 35-yard field goal.
1: 50-yard field goal. You know, people are so unathletic. They think they can, and they can't. And luck is not a factor.
0: But
1: if
0: you kick with the front of your toe, you're never going to do it. But if you know how to kick a football, you'll get. I think you could get lucky.
3: All right, Will.
0: So halfway, you won anyway.
3: Yeah, halfway to a prize pack. We go to round three. All right, here we go. Let's go to the music category. In honor of Khalees, who's turning 47 today, which song would get the biggest reaction from women at a Vegas pool party?
0: Okay, all right. Nice.
2: Okay.
3: Khalees, Milkshake, Gwen Stefani, Holla Back Girl, or Beyonce, Crazy in Love?
2: Huh.
0: Fun fact, Danny G.
3: Yeah.
0: I hate to give it away, but...
3: Okay,
0: I'm not going
3: to
0: give it away. I'm just saying...
3: You can tell us after.
0: Okay,
3: how about that?
0: Okay, good.
3: All right, we're all writing our answers down. Khalees, Milkshake, Gwen Stefani, Holla Back Girl, or Beyonce, Crazy in Love?
0: Okay.
3: Everybody locked in?
0: Yep.
3: Okay. And Will, in North Carolina, we need your answer. 1, 2, 3.
10: I'm trying to picture in my mind going back in time, and I'm liking the visual I get from Milkshake. milkshake. Let's go.
1: Milkshake.
3: Milkshake Steve Covino. We start with you.
0: The milkshake brings all the boys to the yard. I don't know about girls dancing
2: around.
0: That's
2: the whole point.
0: No. It's Holla Back Girl.
2: No, that's right.
0: Definitely because of that. Party. Yeah, it's that beat, bro. It's that. Isn't that Pharrell Williams with that beat?
2: I get it, but you know what?
3: What'd you say, Rich?
2: Milkshake is all about shaking that booty, and that's what the girls are going to be doing when Milkshake comes on. That's a no-brainer.
3: I don't know if it's a no-brainer, JB.
11: I don't have much of an explanation on this one. I went with Crazy in Love.
2: Beyonce. It's a good song.
11: They're all great answers. It's a good song, yeah.
3: Ilo?
0: My milkshake brings all the boys to the
2: yard.
0: Oh! Yep.
2: There you go.
0: Ilo, thank you. So he's got two. He needs what?
2: I could teach you, but I'd have to charge.
0: Nice. What's up, Danny?
3: I feel like they would all be chanting together when Holla Back Girl came on.
2: It's a good song.
3: Yeah, Vegas Pool Party. What'd you say, Perfette?
5: So it's down to me for his final point?
3: No, he's mathematically out of it.
5: Okay, good. Then I don't feel bad about it because I can guarantee it's Holler Back Girl.
0: Yeah, I agree.
3: All right.
0: The guaranteed. Fun fact, I did the on SiriusXM, I'm on the 2000s channel this weekend. 03. We go back to 03, and Crazy in Love was the number one song this week, 23 years ago.
1: Thanks, Ryan. Please, Crest.
3: All right, let's go to round four. Let's go to Animal Thunderdome. Podcast coming soon with Clay.
0: All right.
3: If you had to survive 10 minutes trapped in a cage, which are you choosing? One adult mountain lion, one adult kangaroo, or three adult coyotes? If you had to survive 10 minutes trapped in a cage.
2: Wait a minute. Coyotes plural in this situation?
3: Yes, three of them.
0: Three coyotes.
2: Three coyotes.
3: So, trapped in a cage for 10 minutes. What are you choosing? You think you could survive with one adult mountain lion, one adult kangaroo, or three adult coyotes?
0: So you're saying like if we're at a zoo exhibit, right?
3: Yes.
0: Okay.
3: Hmm. Enclosure. Who are you taking your chances with?
0: All right. I got it.
3: All right. Everybody
0: Let's
3: locked?
0: Go. Let's lock and load.
3: All right. And Will, we need your answer. One, two, three.
10: God knows. Kangaroos, I don't want no parts of. Three is too many. Mountain lions close enough to a bobcat. Charlotte Bobcats. Everybody beat them up. Let's get Bobcat.
0: You know, I love your rationale.
2: Good, good rationale.
3: Actually, mountain lion. It's all right, though. We start in reverse order. What'd you say?
10: Mountain lion. Yeah.
3: Mountain lion. Okay, perfect.
5: You know, my thinking's the same as him. Like, three coyotes, they're going to gang up on you. Kangaroos are territorial, and they just want to challenge you, and you don't understand. Those kicks can disembowel a man. Those kicks are not to mess around with. That's not. So it is a mountain lion. You just hope that maybe he's already been fed for the day. Maybe he's just happy. He just doesn't care to eat you. Right. Like, that's that.
0: Danny.
3: I was hoping you'd find a kangaroo on a good day.
0: Yeah.
3: Like, you know, I mean, I know they're irritable and all that, but I'm taking my chances with the moo. Ilo.
2: My rationale is... Mountain lions want to eat you. Coyotes want to eat you. Kangaroos will beat you up for a while, but they don't want to eat you. I'll take my chances.
5: All right. That's just it. One kick from those guys. But they got claws on those
0: legs. What'd you get, JB?
11: It's kind of faded, but I said kangaroo as well. I've seen videos of people boxing them.
0: Yeah, me too.
11: And I feel like I got 10 minutes to showcase my hands with a couple of kangaroos.
0: Good answer, bro.
3: All right, Rich Davis.
0: I would. You guys all made sense of it. I agree with JB and Ilo. The other two will eat you. There was a movie, Kangaroo Jack. I mean, how bad can kangaroos be?
3: All right. For fun, what'd you say, Covino?
0: I'm on the same brainwave as Ilo. Same exact thought process. Kangaroo. I've seen dudes land right hooks, right. You know, and they're not trying to eat you.
3: All right. It comes down to the last category, round five.
0: Let's go.
3: Last chance, Will.
0: All right, Will. We're pulling for you.
3: We're going to finish by going back to sports. Back to sports here. Which of these is the biggest red flag for an NFL team heading into the regular season? Your starting QB still doesn't look comfortable. Your offensive line looks like a problem. Or your defense can't stop anybody.
2: Or you're the Jets. Sorry. That last one was invalid.
0: What are those three again? Go ahead. Right. Biggest bad sign. Go ahead.
3: Yeah. Which of these is the biggest red flag for an NFL team heading into the regular season? Your starting QB still doesn't look comfortable. Your offensive line looks like a problem. Or your defense still can't stop anybody. All right. We're all writing our answers down. Everybody locked?
2: Yep.
3: All right, Will, we need your answer. One, two, three.
10: Offensive line all day.
3: He says, O-line, Steve Covino, we start with you.
0: They always say defense wins championships, man. Defense. Can't stop anybody? How are you going to beat them?
1: Man, this is so tough. Oh, I hate that all these... I said defense, too, but now that I'm thinking about it, everything does go through the O-line. Son of a...
0: Hey, it's the name of the game.
3: Yeah, there's four of us left, JB.
11: I said O-line.
3: Let's go.
11: The game is won through the trenches. I feel like quarterbacks can take time to learn an offense and whatnot, but O-line is the biggest issue.
3: What'd you say, Ilo?
2: If you don't got a quarterback, nothing else matters.
3: He would have got a point from me. I said O-line. What about you, Perfect?
2: I said O-line as well, not just because I'm a Lions fan, but also, like, you know. It doesn't matter how good your quarterback is.
0: You lost by 1 point.
3: I know. So Will, you lost by 1 point, but not all is lost because we actually have a door prize for you.
1: Yo, Will, this door prize is better than the real prize. Get this. Congratulations to Will. He has won a $500 gift card to Airtasker.
2: Wow. All right.
1: Will.
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1: All right. Thank congrats, you, Will. Let's go to Ilo for a quick update. Ilo, what's going on, my friend?
2: All right, fellas. The Dallas Mavericks have reached a buyout agreement with five-time All-Star shooting guard Klay Thompson. He is now expected to sign with the Miami Heat. Meanwhile, veteran forward DeMar DeRozan signing a one-year deal with Denver for his 18th season in the NBA. Investment group founder Mark Stad reached a deal to become the controlling owner of the Minnesota Timberwolves as well as the Minnesota Lynx of the WNBA for $4.5 billion. Previous controlling owner Mark Lowry will retain a minority stake in the teams. Co-owner Alex Rodriguez will increase his stake. NFL media reported the Houston Texans signing veteran receivers Sterling Shepard and Zay Jones after Jaden Higgins, of course, tore his ACL earlier this week. In Major League Baseball, the Milwaukee Brewers just became the first Major League team to 80 wins with a 2-1 victory over the Atlanta Braves. Finally, FIFA today suspended three Argentina players for striking Spain players after the final whistle of last month's World Cup final. The harshest penalty went to midfielder Leandro Paredes, who was suspended 10 games for pushing a Spain player to the ground and grabbing another Spain player by the throat. Other than that, he did nothing wrong. Back to you.
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20: Why are the Rams not demanding an answer from Aaron Donald on his 2026 status? So there's a couple of theories on this. My first theory is that Donald's already let them know what his plan is. And so they know what it is, and they're just playing along. He doesn't want to have to answer any questions, and so he's just saying, well, yeah, here's my plan, and that's what I'm going to do, and just kind of bear with me and all that. And my theory is the Rams are not demanding an answer from Aaron Donald because they don't need Aaron Donald to be great. The Seahawks are in freaking panic mode there. They won the Super Bowl. They signed a guy that's body is put together with little toothpicks because he's had so many injuries to try to fix their secondary. So the Seahawks are in panic mode. The Niners, they practice in an electrical substation, so half that team's going to be hurt by week 8, so forget about them. The Cardinals aren't even trying. So therefore, the Rams are letting Aaron Donald take a lazy Sunday drive. La, la, la, la, la, la, la, la, la, la, la, la, just like that, like a lazy Sunday drive. There's no hostage negotiator. There's not Sean McVay pacing back and forth around the building, checking his watch. And Donald is a bonus item. Aaron Donald, clearly he wants to play. He's been futzing around for a couple months now. The porch light is still on. The only real question is which T-Mobile plan he wants. Which cell plan does he want? Does Aaron Donald want the unlimited full season package?
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3: That's my belly.
0: Thank you, Danny G. The Express Pro of the Week is Cardinals Joshua Baez, bro.
2: Hey,
0: rookie Joshua Baez. 3 home runs in his debut. It's never been done. And then what really sealed the deal, first pitch, first bomb, 449-foot blast, put on a show. What a week, dude.
2: All right. 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
0: All right, Covino here. I'll make it snappy. This is self-serving, but I don't want you to miss out. We filled in for Dan Patrick this week, right? We had some great interviews. Hall of Famer Drew Brees, Ice Cube, Frank Caliendo. It's all on our YouTube page. It's worth the watch. If you missed us, we want you to see it. It's at Covino and Rich FSR on YouTube. At Covino and Rich FSR on YouTube. Ice Cube was great, man. I love talking to him. We talk music and sports. And on that same page, at Covino and Rich FSR on YouTube, a brand new episode of Overpromise. That's our bonus pod. Episode 152. Get this. The star of Dugout Dads, Patrick Renna, the great Hambino,
2: yep,
0: and Topanga, Danielle Fishel, were on the show. And they were great. We had a full-on, like, 35-minute interview. So check that out on Overpromise right here on our YouTube page. And then in the fight game, super fighting. Pumped. Saturday night, Teofimo Lopez, Rolly Romero fighting for Rolly's WBA strap, welterweight strap at 147. I love Teofimo, but he's been a little flat. I think Rolly Romero might have him. Saturday, preseason NFL foosball, Chiefs Bucks. I'm excited about that one. That's one on ESPN Unlimited.
2: All right. Now, as far as Apple TV goes, Danny, you and I can't stop raving about Silo.
3: Yeah.
2: If you're not caught up, you can binge all 3 seasons. It's fantastic. And the new Ted Lasso, at first I'm like, oh, why are they doing Lasso? They left off so perfectly. Danny, it's been so good. Ted Lasso is fantastic. Now, on Netflix, the new season of Tires with Shane Gillis. I'm a big fan. Apparently, this is the best season yet. So, season 3 of Tires.
8: Apparently.
2: The Adam Ray Show. If you like Adam Ray, who's also he's always on Kill Tony. Adam Ray's got his show. And The Last House, which is some creepy movie.
3: Last weekend.
2: Did you watch it, Danny?
3: Yeah, it's great until the last half hour.
2: In the house?
3: Yeah, the last half hour is so unbelievable, you start laughing.
0: I started it, yeah.
2: You did start
0: it? I started it. I haven't finished.
2: So, anything you guys got? Perfett, Danny G, what you got?
9: I've got a couple things real quick since we're on movies. The Rivals of Amziah King, the Matthew McConaughey flick.
0: All right.
9: Independent one. It's been fantastic. It's in my watch list to see. The other thing is, if we're going to go back to sports real quick, sorry, this is me. I love horse racing. I'm going down to Del Mar in San Diego.
2: Del Mar!
9: On Saturday, the Pacific Classic, Grade 1, winning your into the Breeders' Cup Classic. Big race.
0: Nice. There you go. Awesome.
3: All right, we got some NFL preseason about to kick. Jets at the Steelers, Panthers at the Jags, and a little later, the Packers at the Broncos. And then don't forget, friend of the show, Ice Cube and his Big 3 championship game going down tomorrow the Spectrum Center in Charlotte. It's 1 p.m. Eastern, a new champion of the Big 3 shall be crowned.
0: No, that's awesome. So enjoy that.
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0: And enjoy your weekend, man. If you missed any of our shows, catch the podcast. Search Covino and Rich wherever you stream. And I'm telling you, like Danny G said, hear Ice Cube talk about the Big 3 and everything else on our YouTube page. 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
2: Guys, have a great weekend. 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
9: In football.
2: And football, because football is coming. 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
2: All right, hey, enjoy your weekend until Monday. Arrivederci, baby.
1: See you in the promised land.
2: Goodbye.
1: Have a great weekend. 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
26: Three NFL preseason games tonight. The Jets led 7-0 for most of the evening, 17-0 the final at Pittsburgh. On the opening drive, Geno Smith 7 of 7 passing, 65 yards and a TD toss. Now early fourth quarter at Jacksonville, it's Carolina 27-6 in the lead. Ryan Fitzgerald kicked a 61-yard field goal at the end of the first half. And early second quarter at Denver, the Broncos are tied 10-10 with Green Bay. Running back Nick Chubb retired. The Miami Heat will reportedly sign veteran Klay Thompson. In the WNBA, Minnesota's now 31-7 after winning at Washington 94-84. Yannick Sinner, ranked number one in men's tennis, will miss the U.S. Open with his knee injury. Wyndham Clark leads by one stroke in the PGA playoffs in St. Louis. Baseball, Milwaukee won again, 2-1 over Atlanta. Orioles have beaten the Rays 5-3. I'm Steve DeSager.
27: Crank it.
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0: I know this. I know this. But three words you have been saying for the better part of a decade. Find your wins.
1: Damn right.
0: Three NFL games tonight going on right now. Packers and Broncos about 12 minutes to go before halftime. That is a 10-10 battle right now. Carolina thumping Jacksonville 27-9. This one late in the fourth quarter. One game is a final. And I know I want everybody to sit down. I want everybody to understand the ramifications of this, even though it is week two of the NFL preseason. Your final score from Acrisure Heinz Field Stadium, Three Rivers, Jets 17, Steelers 0.
2: Yay.
0: That is not a first quarter score. That is not a partial score. That is not... Is there some sort of Pop Warner game going on where it's the Jets and the Steelers and it, you know, the logo is of, you know, the Quickie Mart on one side and a little bit of Jets? No, this is a National Football League final score. Jets 17, Steelers nothing.
1: Now, first off, you mentioned the Quickie Mart. I have a convenience store about a mile from my apartment that has been refurbished to look like the Quickie Mart, and I believe they actually call it the Quickie Mart.
0: Can you do that? I think that...
1: Well, they haven't been sued yet. It's kind of like a daycare center that paints a bunch of Disney characters outside.
0: Yeah.
1: Eventually, the mouse is going to find you, just like they did in all those Simpsons episodes.
0: I don't know about that, man. I don't know that I want to wait for the cease and desist.
1: See, you register it legally as a business under another name, so there's no paper trail. They would literally have to drive down that street. To find it and report it and actually go through. Now,
0: Can I get a blueberry squishy from there?
1: I may go check it out tomorrow and just
0: see. How do you not go there every day if that's the case until they shut that thing down? How do you not do that? How do you not know that?
1: I have other things to do.
0: Dude, you have other things to do.
1: What does that mean? How dare you?
0: You can put down whatever cards you are ordering and getting graded and looking at and you can put that down for 5 minutes
1: and see if science,
0: I could get a blueberry squishy from somewhere.
1: Yeah, in the interest of science, tomorrow I will effort out to this location and report back. Free goo.
0: Let me know if anyone's taking a cowardly dive behind a section of heavily salted snack treats. 17-0. This is, okay, this may be, as Frostberg has been texting me all day, this is the pinnacle of your season.
1: No, this is as good as it gets.
0: This is the pinnacle of your season. This may be as good as it gets, because just think about this. Geno Smith looked awesome, right? One drive, razor sharp, 7 out of 7, 65 yards and a touchdown.
1: Geno.
0: The defense gets turnovers, which we'll get to in a second. Pittsburgh can't even score, despite the fact that the next great quarterbacks in the Pittsburgh Steelers pantheon, Drew Aller and Will Howard, split the game. Nope, didn't happen. The Jets dominated the Steelers from top to bottom in this game. And look, we say it all the time, right? Now to get from facetious to, hey, let's get a little serious about this. The preseason is a big deal when you look really good or really bad. And wow, were the Steelers bad tonight. They were absolutely awful tonight. You had both starting running backs playing a little bit. You had both quarterbacks that lit up the Packers a week ago playing. This was not something where, okay, we're coming in here and you're going to see a bunch of guys aren't making the team. You got beaten this bad. You were shut out by the Jets. By the Jets, who scored 17 points. And first team defense out there, Jets went right down the field, right? You got out. You got beaten this bad by the Jets. You even threw two interceptions. The Jets, of course, everybody knows last year, first team NFL history, not to have an interception. 17 games, no interceptions. Will Howard threw two in the first half tonight, man. This should be evidence enough that Will Howard needs to go to the CFL. Or maybe he can get that fifth year back in college. Right? Cause, you know, hey, it's happening for guys now, right? It's happening for guys. Hey, maybe he can get that fifth year back in college. Because two interceptions against the Jets, like, wow, man, that is the biggest reality check you could possibly have.
1: Again, week two of the preseason.
0: Doesn't matter. Doesn't matter.
1: Doesn't matter. I'm doing this, and I'm taking Will Howard down. Last week, he was one of the heir apparents. He was ready to make big strides.

0: and battle for the job. Now you're just throwing them out like yesterday's newspaper. How dare you?
1: Maybe that fifth year at Ohio State might be good for him now.
0: He got a little bit cheeky, certainly on the second one, and had that picked off going back towards the sideline. But you know, there will be other days for your guys. You know, it's one of those big moments. 17-0. There's a shutout. You can say, "Hey, look what our defense was able to do." Because look at how expertly we read Will Howard. Now, I would be
1: now,
0: remiss.
1: Okay,
0: we,
1: now you say that, and I do say one thing that completely serious about. Completely serious about this.
0: Yeah.
1: Well, I'm also serious about Will Howard to the CFL. Also serious about that. Or actually maybe the fifth year back at Ohio State. Maybe that's the thing. The Jets don't get a lot right. Okay, they don't get a lot right. We spent a lot of time last night talking about the number one overall pick in the draft, Fernando Mendoza, and the night he had. And we still have more on him today because today was a real crazy day for him and the Raiders. But the Jets don't get a lot right. David Bailey, the number two overall pick in the draft, a big bull rush and a sack. The guy wears no bling, no shoulder sleeves, no elbow pads, nothing. He bullies his way to a sack. He's been dominating the entire summer, whether it's one of the Jets tackles, giving these guys fits. Tampa Bay last week, they never get a lot right, but boy, did they get David Bailey right. Did they get this guy right, which is at least one thing I can say. Okay, when the regular season comes and Geno Smith throws three picks in the first half against the Titans and Robert Saleh walks off in a laughter and he's body high-fiving his players, at least I could say they got David Bailey right, because wow, did they get this guy right.
0: Well, but we've talked about a couple of the skill positions guys on offense who have gotten commensurately paid. Defensively, any semblance of success is going to be predicated by their dominance, or at least being functional. One of the great words that we use here on the Jason Smith Show with Mike Harmon. Are you functional? But it is the idea of Bailey leading that defense. You've got your defensive head coach. Go get it. That's going to have to save you as you roll through. But I'd be remiss on the Pittsburgh side, because Tyshirt has headed to the desert. So we've got Iowa Sam with us tonight. You talked about the starting running backs playing. Rico Dowdle, Jalen Warren, Caleb Johnson, your third-round pick from last year from the Iowa Hawkeyes. 12 total touches for 54 yards. So there was a Jamie Tartt-like ball. I want the ball. Give me the ball. And he actually did something with it. So I'm going glass half full for a second.
1: 17-0. You scored no points against the Jets, and at no point did you look like you were able to stop anything that their starters were able to do, even the backups like that. Look, maybe we have to make room with the Browns and the Dolphins, maybe the Cardinals, maybe the Falcons, maybe the Steelers are going to be fighting for that number one overall.
0: Now, folks need to know how
1: maybe
0: big the sarcasm bucket
1: maybe
0: is
1: the
0: under
1: Steelers.
0: Your desk.
1: Maybe the Steelers. I mean, I don't know. Aaron Rodgers would have made it all better. Maybe he would have made it all better. But wow, 17-0. You just say, well,
0: the
1: Jets backups played too, so it doesn't matter. Like backups played too.
0: Listen, before you crack yourself up too much with this level of inane chatter, I'll let you have. Hey, the Knicks won the title. You are not going to perpetrate fraud heading into an NFL season based on a 17-0 win in week two of the preseason.
1: This could be as good as it gets. Jack Nicholson said it best.
0: Yep.
1: What if this is as good as it gets?
0: Yeah,
1: it
0: you celebrate the win. We got that.
1: Yes.
0: But as soon as you actually went into game analysis, you continued the farce.
1: Yeah. Hey, speaking of game analysis,
0: do the big John Cleese walk while you're at it.
1: Yeah. You know, we do. You know, you're right, Mike Harmon. We need a little more of that. Iowa Sam, let's hear some of that game analysis right now.
2: And Howard gets a snap, back to pass, looking, throws, and it's intercepted, and it is picked off, and it is Andre Cisco up the left sideline, and Cisco jumped the route, read Howard all the way, easy interception.
3: Jets rush four. Back to throw. Howard looks over the middle. Fires one up the seam. Intercepted. That's picked off. Samuel Womack with a flag down. Jumped the route and picked it off. But we'll have to check the penalty marker.
4: Pass interference. Offense number 84. The penalty is inclined. Result of the play. First down.
0: See, if we didn't go back-to-back, we could have gone with the thong song after Cisco's interception.
1: Or we could, and definitely let's have an award of a Tony for Womack on that interception, TJ. Steelers Radio Network, Jets Radio Network on the call. When I saw the interception, I just said, wow, wow, wow. I mean, wow. It's like,
5: thank you, Jesus!
1: That's what it looks like. That's what, and the way they baited Howard to do it. And look, and Cisco's fighting for his starting job with Dane Belton. And, you know, the Jets picked off two passes in a game. Now, you could say it was inevitable, but I point you to 2025, where zero for 17 weeks, zero, two interceptions. Maybe the Steelers need a new GM, new head coach. Maybe they might need new everything after this. This is as bad as it could be, losing like this to the Jets. This is bad.
0: No, this is for them. This is rock bottom, right?
1: Mm-hmm.
0: I mean, other than if they
1: you better hope
0: the
1: it's rock bottom
0: season to the Browns.
1: You better hope it's rock bottom.
0: But certainly, yeah, this is tough. But I gotta wonder if there isn't a Kelce market or a Polly market on when that first interception for the Jets actually comes.
1: Oh, man. Wait, they just had it. What are you talking about?
0: No.
1: They just had it. That
0: when
1: counts.
0: The lights
1: counts.
0: Are
1: matter.
0: On and we
1: Doesn't
0: get
1: matter.
0: The full intro nope. for real.
1: We may not get one then. So that's why this one got these two.
0: But that's
1: count.
0: What
1: we
0: I'm
1: may,
0: asking.
1: May
0: What's
1: not
0: the
1: happen?
0: Over-under on that? What
1: I will
0: game?
1: Tell you that. Here's how I'm feeling
0: Actually,
1: so bold.
0: Let's go through their schedule. Where's the
1: week
0: most likely?
1: Week one, first quarter against Cam Ward. There you go. Week one, first quarter against Cam Ward.
0: I forgot you have Cam Ward.
1: Yeah, you forgot that, didn't you? Yeah.
0: You think Robert Saleh just runs the ball?
1: Yeah. Oh.
0: Just
1: well,
0: consistently?
1: Okay. How many passing? I got to say, okay.
0: Over-under on passing attempts.
1: Yeah. It might be one of those Belichick games where, we're just going to run the football and only throw it three times and win a game. Okay. There is that. But, no, I got to stick with it. First quarter. Game one, first quarter. The Jets intercept Cam Ward, and the play-by-play says, well, how about that? Way to start this year differently. Not an interception all of last year for the Jets, and here's their first one, Minka Fitzpatrick. That ball be worth a lot of money on eBay right now, but maybe Minka Fitzpatrick wants to hold on to it, setting the Jets up in great position for what's likely going to be a long field goal attempt. There's your play-by-play.
0: That's your play-by-play.
1: That's how it
0: That's
1: goes.
0: What you're giving me?
1: That's how it goes, man.
0: All right,
1: That's
0: so here's one bright spot from the Steelers, since we did wash them up pretty good after week one, saying their future is bright.
3: Second down and 8 near midfield. Back to throw. Aller scans the field. Out of the pocket, floats left. Lobs one down the left sideline for McCree. Drops it in at the Jet 20-yard line. And they'll say he got 2 feet down up against the sideline.
1: Okay, and all right, so now play the touchdown. I was saying play the Steelers touch. Or at least play the field goal they got off of that. Play. No.
0: What?
1: Oh.
0: I can't celebrate moving the ball.
1: We don't have that. We don't have that. There's none of those.
0: You're going to be that guy all night
1: there's,
0: now.
1: There's
0: aren't
1: none
0: you?
1: Of those. There's none of those.
0: Chesty on a week two shutout.
1: I don't know why you are choosing the Steelers to stand up and say, hey, wait a minute. You have no allegiance anywhere to the Steelers.
0: Well,
1: none.
0: I mean, two of the guys
1: Zero.
0: That I cut my teeth in this broadcast world a little bit were very kind to me, and Tunch Ilkin and Craig Wolfley.
1: Doesn't
0: I used
1: matter.
0: To visit La Trobe.
1: They have Super Bowls. They have heritage. They have everything. They don't need. You got to wear this. You're wearing this 17-0 loss.
0: Oh no, and they are.
1: The Jets.
0: There's no question. They're salty not only about being shut out, but then for those that weren't paying attention to the game in the greater Pittsburgh area, they find out they were shut out by the Jets.
1: Yeah. Even the most average of football fans. Are going to be driving, and they're going to hear the scores tonight. DeSager's going to give them, and whatever they say, it's not final score. And the Jets shut out the Steelers tonight, 17-0. And the average football fan is going to go, Jets? Like the average fan?
0: No, that's true.
1: Jets? Really? Like that? That's it? Steelers? Wow, man! Right now, you watch people having their fantasy drafts tonight. No Steelers are going at all. They're just leaving them undrafted. Not happening. Now the odds for the number one pick in the draft are being recalculated. All of this is happening right now for the Pittsburgh Steelers.
0: It's all happening. Yeah. The other
1: this
0: thing,
1: might just be the worst day in Pittsburgh Steeler history.
0: But here's
1: you have a day more about they've lost Super Bowls. They've lost big games. They couldn't beat the Patriots when they had Roethlisberger. This might be the low in franchise history.
0: Now, just to back it out a second, I know across this great land, this United States, it's Friday Night Lights for the first time for many teams, and many schools. So a lot of folks were at high school stadiums across the greater Pennsylvania and in the region. And they were finding out via text message again, maybe cheering on their son's squad, maybe cheering on the dance squad where, you know, their daughter is performing. And then looking at their phone going, what the hell's going on over at Acrisure?
1: Dude, are you kidding? No, they're getting the updates at halftime of the game where the PA announcer is saying, and so from the NFL tonight, Packers and Broncos are tied at 10. Panthers are beating the Jaguars. Steelers and Jets are still playing in the fourth quarter. That's it. There's, and it's, well, wait a minute. What do you, why would I get the score? Why aren't you telling me what's happening?
0: I was Sam said, why is he doing his Philly accent?
1: It's all you're getting. No, it's a greater Pennsylvania accent. It's Pittsburgh. It's Philadelphia. It's all over through thing. You go to Wawa, they'd be saying the same thing. Hey, I want a hoagie and I want to get, I'll fill it up on 20. And what's your score of the Steelers game? Oh, really? Oh,
0: the
1: wow.
0: Steelers.
1: Oh, okay. You know what? Maybe two hoagies. This is going to be a two hoagie night. This is a bad night right now. Yeah.
0: See, now
1: that's
0: I want a hoagie.
1: Right now. That's what's happening right now. 17, worst day in Steelers history. Exit, how about a Fresca? Exit Swollen Dome, the Jason Smith Show with Mike Harmon live from the Fox Sports Radio Studios. We have more NFL on the way coming up. I don't want to say he's a forgotten guy, but the reason this team is going to be great this year is because of him. And he's playing right now. It's coming up next right here. Jason and Mike, Fox Sports Radio.
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9: Skies will stay clear tonight with a very light north breeze. Our overnight low 62 degrees. Then on Saturday, sunny and mild, 84 for a high. A north breeze 5 to 10 miles an hour. On Sunday, partly cloudy, south breeze 82 degrees. Some sprinkles possible Sunday afternoon. Better chance of rain Sunday night and Monday. From the Storm Center, I'm Jay Trobeck.
6: R. Arrington, Brady Quinn, and Jonas Knox.
20: What a feel-good story in the NFL. I love me some feel-good stories in the NFL. Love a little reunion. Did everybody see just the natural, real moment that A.J. Brown and Jalen Hurts had when the Patriots and Eagles were practicing against each other? Hey, man, A.J. Brown ran over, dapped him up. They gave a hug. Man, it was so cool, so awesome. Also, completely manufactured. Like, you could have AI-generated a more sincere embrace and a more sincere reunion if you wanted to. And you could go to some crummy AI if you wanted to. Like some guy who's got, you know, two jobs. He's running Waymos out of the Philippines and creating AI. You could go to him and say, hey man, like, could you turn off the Manny Pacquiao rerun? And like, could you set up something? I want to get a quarterback and a wide receiver. I want to get those two to embrace on a practice field, and I want to make it seem like it's legit. And that guy could cook up something that he'd have ready in 14 seconds that would look better than what we saw yesterday. And the point is, it's okay that they don't like each other. It's all right. Terrell Owens and Donovan McNabb didn't like each other, and that was okay. At least it was authentic. And so every time I see a report that's come out since those guys have been together, and it's all, well, you know, it's A.J. Brown. Well, it wasn't directed at Jalen Hurts. No, it was. That's exactly what it was. Well, no, listen, those guys have always been close. And, you know, Jalen Hurts is why A.J. Brown came to the Eagles and blah, blah, blah, blah, blah. Okay, cool. And sometimes things change.
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0: And you can rip that knob off.
1: Update on tonight's Jason Smith versus Mike Harmon game. The Mets and the White Sox. Well, all this talk about the Mets. See, here's the thing. I really don't care because the Jets winning tonight is more important.
0: Uh-huh.
1: The Mets blow a 4-0 lead in the sixth inning.
0: Uh-huh.
1: The White Sox get 4 to tie it in the bottom of the sixth. And Rodgers walks it off in the bottom of the ninth inning just seconds ago with a 2-run homer. Mike Harmon, your Chicago White Sox. walk away with a huge win. And this is to tell you how it's not 2024 anymore. The Mets, bottom dwellers, and the White Sox, 2 years removed from the worst record in Major League Baseball, are trying to now put distance between themselves and everybody else in the AL Central.
0: Back, gone. And that was what happened in the sixth inning, right? 4-0 lead. Vargas,
1: three home runs.
0: Gone.
1: Three home runs.
0: Grichik, gone. Line drive to center field. Gone. And then Montgomery got it. I was watching it with the Mets broadcast. Like, wow, there's another one. As it sailed into the right field seats.
2: Another one.
0: And now you get Rogers to walk it off.
2: Another one.
0: Fantastic finish. So we each got a win today.
1: Yeah. Look, and I'm okay because my loss cost me nothing. I didn't care.
0: It still hurts your soul a little bit.
1: I've had time to get used to the fact this season is over. I'm okay with it. I'm okay with being happy for you as long as it doesn't cost me anything. This loss cost me nothing. So I'm fine. I'm happy for you. I'm happy. In fact, I'm so happy to think about the season in Major League Baseball and all the twists and turns that we have, right? The Dodgers suddenly hitting the skids. The Brewers now the first team to 80 wins, right? Big deal in the NL Central with the win tonight. Pete Crow Armstrong's MVP candidacy. The Phillies getting back into the playoffs after firing their manager and going 37-2 over the next 39 games, right? How bad the AL West is with teams at 500 at the top, right? The Rays being the best team in the American League by far. The Yankees trying to stay in it. The Red Sox coming back from out of nowhere. There are no shortage of great stories. The one we're not spending enough time on and talking about enough is the fact that the bleeping White Sox are 4 games up in the loss column in the AL Central. They're going to go into September with the lead in the division.
0: Tigers gave up. Tigers quit.
1: Yeah. Well, and also the Tigers gave up and actually started winning games.
0: Well, so for remember, a little while.
1: Okay,
0: yeah.
1: There's that.
0: Yeah, for a little
1: but
0: while.
1: I mean, you are going back, and I mean it. It's 2 years ago this team set a record for worst record in the history of Major League Baseball, going 41-121. All right, 2 years ago, the worst team with no future, no nothing, and 2 years, not even 2 years later, they're at the top of the AL Central. And it's not, look, the Central's not a great division. It's not the West. The American League is not great, but it doesn't matter. You can only play who's on there. And their comeback to where they sit right now is nothing short of astounding. I mean, there's great stories all around Major League Baseball. We're not spending enough time on the White Sox in this turnaround. That 18 months ago, it was all-time worst, and now they're going to control the division in September.
0: Well, and that's the fun of parody, mediocrity. I mean, because a lot of time and ink has been slung about how bad the American League is, which means, well, why not us? But Murakami captivated a lot of minds early on, and they're like, how did he end up as a member of the White Sox? Shades of going back to when Shohei Ohtani started doing all this stuff. Why is he in Anaheim? Why is he not a Dodger? So, you know, there's that fear factor that still comes with that. He missed several weeks. The train kept rolling, and you see the power brokers, Vargas, hits another one tonight, Montgomery, and just go on down the line. But we've gotten a lot of these draft picks right these last couple of years where it suddenly has come together. You've got some extra people in the ears of Jerry Reinsdorf and some extra monies that have come in. But Noah Schultz was their 2022 first rounder. And you've seen Colson Montgomery 2021, and go on down the line. Hagan Smith got called up a couple weeks ago. So they're getting contributions out of the draft system, revamped that a few years back. And it's paying big dividends. Now it'll be curious, you know, keep the success going. And then when it comes time to pay everybody, what happens there in Chicago? Because I don't know if you know this, historically not really good about deciding to keep guys. Hey, that pitcher's really good. He might be a future Hall of Famer. Gone. Trade him.
1: Yeah. Yeah.
0: Hey, how about this other guy? Possible Hall of Famer. Really good.
1: Hang on. Well, just enjoy this now, buddy.
0: Oh, I am.
1: Enjoy this now.
0: No.
1: What are you worried about? I've given everybody
0: a quick history lesson.
1: What are you worried about?
0: And wrapping my arms around it, because I'm enjoying every bit of this.
1: You're like the guy that goes and buys a new car and then says, yeah, but you know what? 100,000 miles, going to have to change the tires, it's going to be money.
0: Well, I drove off the lot and it depreciated immensely.
1: Hey, see, that's your, the first. Let me think about when I drive off this lot. It's not right. You have a new car. Enjoy the new car. Buddy, enjoy the new car.
0: Buddy, just let's talk about what we've gone through here. You, by my side here at Fox Sports Radio. 2025, 60 and 102. 2024, 41 wins, 121 losses. 2023, 61 and 101. You got to go back to 2022 where they were 500. It's like, yeah, let's get. No, no. 93 wins in 2021. And then a couple of 60 win seasons, 17 and 18. No, it's not been good for a long time. It's like just the Bears enjoy, trading buddy. On 1985. Still trading on that 2005 World Series, baby.
1: just enjoy this, man. Absolutely. Just enjoy it.
0: Oh, I'm giddy. It's we're going to have awesome. Like nine guys hit 30 home runs.
1: Man, just enjoy it. Now, speaking of enjoying.
0: And they beat the Mets.
1: Three game. Yeah, again, it didn't cost me anything, so I don't care. So
0: no. Psychologically, yeah. It's going to wound you.
1: No, if we were.
0: Because you lost on a walk-off.
1: Matter. Yeah, that really doesn't matter.
0: Back-to-back-to-back home runs.
1: It's one of the many losses. You. It's one of the 90-some-odd losses we're going to have this year.
0: Yeah, but you're going to wear this one tonight.
1: Yeah, okay. Jets 17, Steelers nothing. That's my night.
0: That does not hurt me at all.
1: Meanwhile, another big story from tonight again. Three NFL games. Packers and the Broncos right now nearing halftime. Packers lead at 17-10. We'll have more on the Packers coming up. But the Broncos tonight have to love what they saw. It was one play. It was one target. But getting this from Jalen Waddle was a really big deal.
2: Long snap count. Packers rush four. Bow in the pocket. Throws a deep ball caught right in the middle of the field. And this is going to be Jalen Waddle. And the speedster navigating his way across the field. Gets up. He's excited. And so are all the fans here in Denver.
1: There was Broncos Radio Network. The Broncos are a team that you can see how imperfect they are. Sean Payton, tremendous head coach. The defense, you saw how good it was last year. You know how good he is with quarterbacks. Bo Nix is not going to all of a sudden become the next Drew Brees, but Bo Nix is going to be a well above average quarterback for his career. He's going to be towards the top third of the NFL. But the bottom line is the Broncos needed a little more. They need a few more playmakers. You saw what happened last year. Bo Nix got hurt, and it was, man, Craig Morton might as well be playing quarterback for us this week. It doesn't matter. Getting Jalen Waddle, it's not we're going to go get a receiver who's 31 that maybe has a year or two left and we're kind of trying to figure it out. Jalen Waddle's 27 and he's catching 60 to 70 passes a year in one of the worst offenses in the NFL as the number two, right? Like he had to worry about Tua throwing him the football for the better part of the last 4 years. And he still is someone that dented the scoreboard, that was a big weapon. You talk about things you're not talking about enough. The addition of Jalen Waddle to this offense is what's going to keep the Broncos elite. Because you saw the problems at the end of the year last year. Okay, yeah, you lost your quarterback. You don't have a lot of players. They made the best move they could. They went out and got Jalen Waddle. He's their number one. He is terrific. They will stay at an elite level this year because of him. Watch out for the number of things he's going to do on this team. He's going to be like a... I don't want to say lightly because he's not the same kind of player, but where the Chiefs used Tyreek Hill, they threw deep to him, they threw across the middle, they ran jet sweeps. Like, that's going to be the kind of impact Waddle has on the Broncos issue. They will stay elite because of him.
0: So we have the backfield of Dobbins and R.J. Harvey, who acquitted himself quite nicely the back half of last season. You look at Bryant, little Jordan Humphrey, and Marvin Mims, a big deep ball threat. So should have plenty of room for Waddle to operate. Nix efficient today, and we've seen some big moments from him. He doesn't quite have that moon ball thing that Tua had going when he pushes downfield, but let's see him drive it. Maybe drive it in a little bit more. Offensive line should be stout. Yeah, it's just you're in a crowded division. So, you know, we're talking about regression and all these other squads. For Denver, they had a lot of things break right. And I'm not, you know, saying, you know, Bo Nix, obviously, you know, I say break, everybody gets mad at me. But, you know, Jared Stidham's still there if they need him.
1: Yeah, okay, yeah. As we saw last year, Jared Stidham, boy, he's a really good backup quarterback.
0: Well, and, I mean, they liked him enough to bring him back as their backup again.
1: Yeah. No, okay.
0: So
1: yeah,
0: he'll be ready.
1: Well, as a backup, that's great, you know, but I think they realize We want him as a backup only if he kind of has to go into a game in the middle. Like, I don't know that we can have him actually starting a game when we need to. You know, a big one like, you know, like the AFC Championship or something like that. Like,
0: so that's why they added Sam Ellinger as the third quarterback?
1: I don't know that Sam Ellinger was the right call either, but at least, you know, they're thinking about that position.
0: They're pushing all in on Bo Nix.
1: Yeah, we're going all in. Look, I mean, Denver is terrific. It's also a team where the total of what they have is greater than the sum of their parts because they have solid players everywhere. But you could see they are crying out for who's a weapon that the other team says, we got to go stop this guy, right? Like R.J. Harvey and J.K. Dobbins are nice. And you know J.K. Dobbins is going to get hurt because that's what happens, right? Troy Franklin, okay, maybe he's good. Pat Bryant, maybe. Evan Engram, maybe. Is he going to be the elite tight end that he was with the Jaguars, you know, when he had his big year, you know, 3 years ago? Like, there's a lot of nice on the Broncos offense, right? There's a lot of nice. There's not a lot of studs, and Jaylen Waddle's a stud. And he only because he was playing behind Tyreek Hill, he's not gotten the impact and the due that he is, but he's going to get that due now. His impact is going to be big. It's going to be immediate.
0: Long time since that 2021 campaign when he caught over 100 balls. You look at Cortland Sutton.
1: Long time that he had to play with Tua Tagovailoa.
0: Well,
1: long time.
0: But still, why do you have to do that to Drake London?
1: He's catching 65, 70 passes a year still in that offense.
0: That's it. Consistent.
1: Right? Still nearly a 1,000-yard receiver, 6 to 10 touchdowns. Like, now he's in an offense that's actually friendly towards the quarterback with an offensive mastermind that wants to get him the football. Like, they're going to try to get him the football on every single play.
0: You had to go mastermind? You owe Sean Payton money or something?
1: Yes, Mr. Powers, I had to go mastermind.
0: There you go. 74 for 1,017 yards with 7 scores last year for Sutton. So that's a nice duo. Jaylen Waddle looking for a new fresh start. I like the addition, and I'm sure in fantasy drafts people are pretty excited that he gets paired up with Sutton.
1: Exit Abbott of Fresca, exit Swollen Dome, the Jason Smith Show with my best friend Mike Harmon. Don't worry, if you miss any of our show, our Best Of podcast gets posted right after we get off the air tonight. So about 10 minutes after we get done, just search our names, Jason Smith and Mike Harmon, wherever you get your podcast from, whether it's iTunes, iHeartRadio app, whatever it is, just search our names, Jason Smith and Mike Harmon. All our content will be there for you. 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It's Steve DeSager.
3: Hey, Steve.
4: Yeah, I heard the Steelers got shut out. I've been listening to the show a little bit. I was unaware that this would get pounded into the ground quite as much as it has.
0: Like the Steelers were.
4: We'll get to that. There are 3 NFL preseason games. The late ones in the final minute before halftime at Denver, and Jared Stidham on cue has just thrown an interception. So Green Bay's in field goal range here before the half, already up 20-10 at Denver. Bo Nix with an early touchdown pass for the Broncos. Jordan Love played the first series, had a TD pass, and over 6.5-minute drive, eventually an 11-yard touchdown pass to Marshawn Lloyd. But the Packers' new kicker, and I say it's would be about a 50-yarder from here, they're in field goal range. Trace Mack has already hit from 51 and 59 yards out for Green Bay. Earlier, Carolina won at Jacksonville 34-17. Ryan Fitzgerald, a 61-yard field goal at the end of the first half. And the Jets won at Pittsburgh 17-0. Geno Smith played the opening series and was 7-for-7 passing, 65 yards and a touchdown. Running back Nick Chubb retired. The Texans are signing wide receivers Zay Jones and Sterling Shepard. The Miami Heat will reportedly sign veteran Klay Thompson. The Nuggets are signing DeMar DeRozan. In the WNBA, Minnesota's now 31-7 after a win at Washington 94-84. Chicago at home won a late three-pointer 73-70 over Golden State. Yannick Sinner, ranked number 1 in men's tennis, will miss the U.S. Open with his knee injury. Wyndham Clark leads by 1 stroke in the PGA playoffs in St. Louis. As for late night baseball, it's the Houston Astros at home up 4-0 over the A's in the top of the 8th. Houston's the leader in the AL West, but just 1 game ahead of the Rangers. Texas is scoreless in the 9th against the Angels. Cleveland ahead 5-1 at Colorado, top of the 7th. The White Sox have already won 6-4 over the Mets on a home run in the bottom of the 9th. The Twins are tied at San Diego 2-2 in the top of the 5th. The Cubs got a leadoff homer from Pete Crow Armstrong and now lead 3-0 at Seattle, bottom of the 2nd. The Dodgers got an early home run from Max Muncy and lead 2-1 against the Pirates, bottom of the second. The Yankees won their fifth game in a row, 3-1 the final over Toronto. The Yanks just three games back in the AL East as Tampa Bay was beaten 5-3 at Baltimore. Pete Alonso with his 30th homer of the year. Philadelphia, winners of seven straight, got a 10-inning comeback win over St. Louis 7-6. Victories for Miami and Boston, and Milwaukee won today 2-1 against Atlanta. Jacob Mizorowski with another victory, six scoreless innings and six strikeouts. And on cue, Trace Mack has hit a field goal on the final play of the first half, a mere 43 yards out, and the Packers lead 23-10 at the break at Denver. Back to you.
1: Thank you, Steve-O. Jason Smith, Mike Harmon live from the Fox Sports Radio studios. Coming up next, another big signing in the NBA today, or was it? That's next. 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
21: 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Did you see the commonalities between the Titans and the Niners, between Robert Saleh and some of the coaches and players that are very close to the 49ers? 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
30: I'm the wrong guy to ask because I hate joint practice, to be honest. 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
21: So, you know, you got some big-time players getting hurt. Like, maybe they should ease up a little bit. Like, that's not what you want.
27: Well, not even ease up. It's just a matter of if you're going to put yourself out there and maybe put your body on the line, why do people sit out the Pro Bowl? 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
36: Give me the word for Fernando Mendoza's performance in week two of the exhibition season for the Raiders. Cockpit. That is my word. But why would you use the word cockpit? You're stupid. Let me explain. Because I was watching this, and Fernando Mendoza stepped into the cockpit. He was in the captain's chair on the Vomit Comet. Yep, the Vomit Comet. You very rarely see the Vomit Comet in an exhibition game. We saw the Vomit Comet. We did. Holy cannoli. Somebody grab one of those air sickness bags. Raider fans are puking here, there, and everywhere. Woo! Mr. Number One overall pick. Y'all told me that Mendoza is supposed to lead Las Vegas out of the dungeon they've been in for a generation. And certainly, we thought that was unlikely. Nothing changed our opinion based on this exhibition game.
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0: Yeah.
20: Baby, don't you want to go?
1: We got big stuff coming out of the NFL in about 10 minutes, including a huge retirement. But today, the Miami Heat are loading up as Klay Thompson. The Dallas Mavericks said, thank you very much, Klay. It's time for you to go. Klay Thompson heading to Miami to team up with Giannis after his buyout from the Dallas Mavericks. It's going to be a 2-year deal worth about $13 million. This first reported by ESPN on Friday, the player option for Klay in the second season, like he's going to score 25 a game and opt out.
0: well, you got to put it in the contract to stretch that money out.
1: You know, here and again, and I'm not being facetious when I say this. Good for the Heat. Good for the Heat, right? Because I'm never going to be afraid of a team adding a 36-year-old player and thinking, oh, this is going to get them over the top in the playoffs.
0: Okay, so right? This is Knicks fan. This you got your Knicks hand.
1: For anybody. If I'm the Celtics and I've lost it, well, though they added Paul George and he's, 35. Like all of these teams in the East that think, oh, look at the firepower we're adding. Cleveland bringing back James Harden at 37, LeBron at 42, Kawhi at 36, right? Now you have Giannis on the wrong side of 30 and now with an injury history. Klay Thompson is 36. Yeah. I mean, these guys have been great for their career, but there's a reason why none of these guys have gone anywhere in the last 5 or 6 years, because they're guys that get their stats, they get their numbers, they're progress stoppers to a point where you have a lot of young players that need the basketball. You win when you are rallied around and built around younger players. You can't go through the NBA playoffs, get there, and think with a bunch of 35-year-olds you're going to navigate 4 rounds of the playoffs. You can't do it. It is a marathon. It is a march to the NBA championship. And yeah, getting LeBron James to the Sixers, that's awesome. But is it going to be awesome when the younger players aren't getting the shots? Because you know LeBron is going to get his shots, right? Same thing. Kawhi in Toronto, if that trade goes through. Harden with Cleveland. It's impossible to keep these guys' minutes down because they're stars. It's impossible to say, yeah, you're going to play 20 minutes a game. I'm James Harden. I'm getting paid. You're not going to get paid this kind of money and play less minutes, right? So they're going to play a lot during the regular season. And when the playoffs come, they're going to hit the gas at empty. right? That's what's going to happen. And so that's why I'm never afraid of, oh, yeah, you want to add a 35. That's great, man. That's awesome. It's a great name. It's a great move. People can watch your highlights on YouTube and go, oh, and Twitter and go, man, remember how good he was? Yeah, here's Klay Thompson's 25-point first quarter from 2018. Oh, yeah, I'm so scared now. It's 2026. Teams don't win that way. Yes, they'll be good during the regular season. They'll win 45 to 50 games. Then what's going to happen in the playoffs? These guys are going to go home real soon, because what happens is you just don't have enough, and teams aren't going to sit them and play them the minutes that they should to keep them fresh enough for the postseason. So yeah, go ahead. Add all the 35-year-olds you want. That does not scare me.
0: Curiosity of how load management will work with this squad, particularly now that Klay Thompson is no longer, well, good defensively like he once was. He once was elite. Now he's a jag. But he did hit, 41 straight three-pointers the other day at a workout. So if he can just run to the corner.
1: Yeah, no, that's great, man. That's great. Yeah, those workouts. Ooh, yeah, watch out for the workouts.
0: Although you put
1: Ooh.
0: Him alongside LeBron, that's two guys not playing defense. But, I mean, they do have two guys that, if they're healthy, can cover a lot of ground, right? Right? No. So yeah, that'll be curious. They are the 11th favorite for the NBA title, fifth in the Eastern Conference, coming in at a nice ripe 30-1 right now.
1: Mm-hmm. Yeah, I mean, look, it's great. Klay's been a great player, Hall of Famer.
0: Yeah, I mean,
1: everything you want to say. But I mean, really, I mean, you get cooked in the playoffs. I'm never upset. I see all these moves. I go, oh wow, man, this is pretty cool. I feel great if I'm the Pistons right now. I'm like, oh, yeah. All right, we're still young. I mean, we need a second scorer because wow, that was really difficult for us. But hey, all these teams, it's not like they're going crazy adding all these young superstars. We're bringing in a couple of guys here. Boy, suddenly our rotation is even better. No, hey, we're gonna try to put Band-Aids on some of our problems by bringing in guys that have won before. Okay. Good
0: luck. I mean, it always helps to have some experience in the locker room, but it seems like you'd already solved that issue.
1: Yeah, that's all right. I'll call you from the second, third, and NBA Finals rounds of the playoffs and tell you, hey, it's great playing here, man. It's too bad your guys are all 40 years old, because I'm enjoying life here in the Conference Finals and the NBA Finals. This is fantastic. I'm loving life here.
0: Yeah, no, yeah. With the Heat, as we talk about it, right, and you know, conflating all my off-season moves, because you were talking about all the old geriatric guys. You need shooters. You need shooters. You got defense, but you got Klay, and you got questions.
1: Exit out about a Fresca, exit Swollen Dome, the Jason Smith Show with my best friend, Mike Harmon. Coming up next, big hot take on an NFL team playing tonight and a huge retirement. That's next, Fox Sports Radio.
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0: Three NFL preseason games tonight. Already wins for the Jets in Carolina. At Denver, early third quarter, Green Bay's up 23-10 on the Broncos. Jordan Love, a touchdown pass on his only drive. The Jets' win was 17-0 at Pittsburgh. Geno Smith played the opening series, had a TD pass. Carolina won at Jacksonville 34-17. Jags starting quarterback Trevor Lawrence sat out again. Running back Nick Chubb retired. To Major League Baseball, the Phillies came back for a 10-inning win over St. Louis, 7-6. The Phils have won 7 in a row. The Yankees won their 5th straight, 3-1 over Toronto. Baltimore beat Tampa Bay 5-3, the loss to Freddie Peralta. Milwaukee won again today, 2-1, beating Atlanta and Chris Sale, and the winning pitcher was Jacob Mizorowski. Victories tonight for Miami and Boston, and in progress, it's the Padres 6-2 over the Twins in the 6th inning. I'm Steve DeSager.
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16: 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Here they are. Here they are. Jason Smith and Mike Harmon.
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1: 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Comment away whether you agree or disagree. 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So three games tonight in the National Football League. Two in the books. Jets shut out the Steelers. Steelers!
5: You're really-

0: starts by saying, "Today's the day I've been avoiding for a while. 12-year-old me could never imagine this day, and 30-year-old me is wondering where all the time is gone." He goes on to want to say, "I want to end my career on a healthy note. Wanted to leave when I could still, you know, still be at the top of my game." And he is walking away right now from the NFL. Starting with the Browns, going to the Texans after his injury. Started last year as the Texans' lead running back, but got replaced by Woody Marks midway through the season. And Chubb clearly was not the same player that he was prior to his ACL injury, right? It was really ugly. We all remember it from 2023. He had started out hot again like he had his entire career. It was the second time he had hurt that knee. He had hurt it in Georgia during his career in college as well. And you could just see, yeah, Nick Chubb, he's just not the same guy. And the thing of it is, right, is that Nick Chubb, 30 years old, retiring from the NFL, if he did not get injured, he was going to the Hall of Fame.
1: Mm-hmm.
0: He was having a Terrell Davis type career, but Davis won the Super Bowl. It's a bigger deal, but that's the kind of career that he was having. I mean, it's only been 3 years, but this is a guy, you know, his first 5 years in the league were incredible. He averaged over 5 yards a carry, right? The first two games before he got hurt in 2023, he was averaging over 6 yards a carry. He had years of 1,300, 1,500, 1,500 yards, 1,000 yards, 12 touchdowns, 12 touchdowns, at least 8 touchdowns in every full year. He was going to the Hall of Fame, and it wasn't even going to be a question. He was the best running back in the NFL, and he was just getting into his prime. He got hurt. He was 26 years old, and he was going to have another fight. He should be right now being near the end and putting the end on what is a Hall of Fame career. That's where we should be with Nick Chubb right now, talking about his career and look where he is. How much does he have left? Hitting the magical age of 30 as a running back. What is he going to be? But we should be at the point now where we're thinking about this guy. How many yards is he going to finish with? Probably not going to get to the point where he can, you know, get in the top two or three or top five. But overall, that's where we should be, because that's where he was headed. He was going to the Hall of Fame. If you stopped his career after 2022, what he was able to do, you would say, okay, yeah, this guy, he is a Pro Football Hall of Famer. And instead, the bad injury, he never got it back, and now retiring today at 30 years old.
1: Yeah, 48 touchdowns in those first 5 years. And rolling along as 2023 came along. I mean, certainly we talked about him a lot for fantasy purposes. Wasn't a lot to talk about for the Cleveland Browns. Just got to call it what it is. And so he succeeded to great heights despite that. You look at his yards per attempt, 5.2, 5, 5.6, 5.5, and then 6.1 in those two games before getting hurt. There in Houston, it was a weird situation to start the year, right? You had the whole Joe Mixon situation. You're going to have him with Chubb, and eventually it becomes Woody Marks. And at 30, I mean, I like that statement that he puts out, just saying I'm amazed at what we were able to achieve. And I like that he put "we" to a lot of the statement as well. And till the day I die, I'll always be go Dogs, go Browns,
0: yeah.
1: Batman
0: yeah.
1: out.
0: Yeah. I mean, look, the guy played in Cleveland. Right? Like, I mean, the guy, and not only that, he had that, his whole career was in Cleveland.
1: Yeah, I mean,
0: come on.
1: You think about that. The only other guy that in recent memory that you'd say good for him is Joe Thomas. That's it.
0: Yeah.
1: Yeah. Right? The guy that didn't go to the draft because he wanted to go fishing.
0: Yeah, I'm going to go fishing.
1: Now he sells meat.
0: Why are you going to do that? Because I'm getting picked by the Browns. Oh, I mean, really? I know. I'm going to the NFL. Okay, great. I'm going to go fishing instead. Okay. It's
2: pretty good.
0: Perfect.
1: But
0: yeah.
1: No, I mean, tough to end to it, but to be able to go out while you're still moving well, you're feeling good. Unfortunately for running backs, we see it all too often, right? You have that explosion for a short burst, and here it was an extension of a half a decade, and then cut just so quickly from the ranks of the elite. So what could have been another one on the table?
0: Yeah, it really is a shame, because look, anybody that's done fantasy remembers Nick Chubb.
1: Sure.
0: Remembers, he's number one pick in fantasy.
1: You find value even though he had no logo on his helmet.
0: Yeah. We'll find you, right? And if we'll find logo, no logo, doesn't matter. There's value. Like, that's how dominant he was. He was going to be the guy that helped Cleveland end the huge drought they have had, whether it was playoffs.

0: or winning playoff games. Hey, they were going to do it with him. And, you know, drafting Baker Mayfield and having Nick Chubb, it's like, okay, hey, we're feeling great now, man. We're feeling awesome. Oh, and it just never worked out. And your heart just breaks for the guy, because anybody who was that good and to try to come back and know that I'm just not that player anymore, it's really difficult, man. It's really hard. It's hard to see him have to retire after this going, I was the best. I was the best. I anything you wanted him to do, he was able to do, right? Didn't catch a lot of passes out of the backfield. Doesn't matter, because he's carrying the ball 20 times a game. He was a big workhorse running back. In 8 years in the NFL, he fumbled 7 times. All right, a guy with that kind of workload that he had every year, in 8 years in the NFL, he fumbled 7 times. Right? Like, I mean, it's he's everything you would have wanted in a workhorse running back. Like, if you went to a lab and said, okay, what do I want? What do I want here? Oh, you want Nick Chubb. That's the guy you want. You would draw him up in a lab and go, this is it. Powerful, strong, still able to break away speed. His long runs every year were, you know, 70, 80 yards. Like, he was everything you would want in a running back, man. He was just that good.
1: Well, you look at the fact that he piled up, what, over 1,200 carries in those first 5 years. It was no slouch. Gave you a little bit of an outlet out of the backfield as a receiver as well. But we don't talk about bell cow running backs very much anymore. I mean, they just don't exist, right? You've got that secondary option, tertiary option, gadget guy, Debo Samuel types, where they try to clone him and make a receiver part of your run game. Nick Chubb's just the throwback guy. So we still have Derrick Henry this year. So we
0: yeah,
1: still got that.
0: No, I know. Like I wonder, that's the kind of career maybe you would think about he would have right now. Because honestly, his career was going to be better than Saquon Barkley, right? If he doesn't get hurt, his career is better than Barkley. Barkley was an every other year guy, had a tough time staying healthy. Of course, the 2,000-yard season in the Super Bowl means a lot. But maybe Chubb's career would kind of be like a King Henry kind of career. That we're sitting at the end now going, man, still going as strong as he is now. He's been great for so long. He's a Hall of Famer. Like, maybe that's how we're looking at Nick Chubb. I think that's an apt description, an apt comparison there, where that's kind of where you're looking at him right now, like Derrick Henry.
1: Look, man, we're of the age where we celebrate 3 yards in a cloud of dust, right? For me, it was, there's Matt Sui leading Walter Payton into the hole, then Neil Anderson, and then keep on going down the line. A little bit of pass blocking, but also run blocking from guys like Cap Boso. I mean, that's what I remember. That's my upbringing. And now we have this, you know, 100 catch guys. That's cool. Don't get me wrong. It's great. Roger Craig going into the Hall of Fame. Fantastic. But the guy that would stick his head down and get in between the tackles like Chubb did so often, and knowing he was going to get hit behind the line of scrimmage so often, Brown Joe, and still having that run that he did, and to be able to say that he was the best in the game. Right. Yeah. We all aspire to have that at some point in some portion of our lives, even if it's just for a moment, cause you gave your kid and snuck him an extra cookie. For that moment, you were the greatest. Nick Chubb got to do that on the NFL gridiron.
0: And the flip side of this, right, to get into the next part of this that is really interesting, is that, as you mentioned, he spent a lot of time in his post talking about being able to walk away at the top of his game and being healthy, right? Big quote from him: I say this to all my brothers still on the field, still in the heat of it. There's a life waiting for you after football too, and health is the real wealth. Okay, so this is someone who, if he was still playing at a high level, he'd still be playing, right? Because you're still getting paid, you're making a ton of money, he'd still be playing. But he understands that, okay, I've put my body through a lot. Don't know what the toll on it is going to be, but I exchanged a lifestyle and generational wealth for that, right? That's kind of the deal that you make when you go to the NFL sometimes. And he understands. He's like, okay, I'm 30 years old, and he's smart because he knows where his reality is. I'm 30 years old. No one's going to make me the number one running back again. I'm 3 years removed from being a superstar. And they showed last year that maybe I can't even back up. Right? I can't even be a backup because I'm not going to catch passes. I'm not going to come out and pass protect on third down. Right? Like, if I can't be the number one running back, like, what am I going to be? And that fact that Woody Marks took over for him midway last year, he knows. And so to be able to make that decision to go, man, I'm 30 years old, and, you know, as he says, I still feel great, still ready, ended the season healthy, all that, to know that, is it really worth it for me for whatever less money I'm going to get to put my body through this another 2 or 3 years just to play, only to maybe not play, or to go through and whatever I'm doing physically where I'm it's not going to be worth it for me because I'm never going to be that player that I was. Is all of this physical toll that I'm going to have going to be worth it? And the answer is no. And that's a great, very prescient way to look at things, to say, yeah, I made my money. I was the best I was. Going forward now, I'm risking injury. I'm risking my health that I'm walking away from now. And for what, right? Am I really going to latch on to a team that's going to the Super Bowl? Am I going to have a role with that team? Am I going to just continue to try to do this, to put my body through this? And the answer is no. Now, probably he saw a lot of, if you want to do it, yeah, we'll be interested. Maybe we'll take you on a flyer. We're going to give you hardly any money. And obviously a guy like that is not going to do it, because once you do something from such a high level, there's only so far down you're willing to go before you walk away. But he could have easily tried to stay on. He could have tried to move on. Locked in for minimum salary, whatever he wanted to do, but knowing that, okay, it's over, and I know that it's over, and I'm okay walking away at this time because I know what I want to do with the rest of my life. I still have the majority of my life left to live, and it's not worth it to try to keep going with this. I lived my dream. I had it. It's over, and now it's time for what's next.
1: Yeah, I mean, I've always been, and we've been doing this show a minute, I'm not the guy that wants to rip the jersey off a player. If they're still going to collect a paycheck and still have the want and desire to be out there, run it until it goes off the rails, right? We've talked about it a lot. Retirement is long. So to have this level of thought and a concise message from Nick Chubb, kind of looking at the world that was and his NFL career, and being able to say, okay, I'm done with this. It's time for the next part of my life. I respect it, because you know what a grind it is, because it's no longer, hey, you do something else for 4 months of the year and then you start getting back in shape. That's not the NFL these days, right? You know, when I hear tales from Chicago in my youth of, yeah, that guy was a beer distributor and would go shake hands and kiss babies at the local bars to get stuff and placement and whatever, or milk deliveries. You don't have to do those jobs and then try to work yourself into football shape later on. No, it's a 365 gig. But I like that he gets a little, do you read it as a shot at the Browns? Because I'm taking it as a shot at the Browns. I wanted to end my career on a healthy note, comma, along with a winning season, comma, and I was able to do that. So while he wasn't the number one anymore, he got to wave and go, hey, I did get to taste what winning was like a little bit each week.
0: He had a big playoff run last year. I mean, look, we talked about C.J. Stroud and how much he absolutely killed them last year. But still, it was a great run far in the playoffs. Like, that was a great run. And sometimes you're never going to walk away at the top, but you know I can walk away as close to the top as I know I'm going to get, or that I'm likely to get. And that was what he saw last year. So there goes
1: run.
0: Nick Chubb. I mean, he was a Hall of Famer. He was, before his injury, he was a surefire, easy Pro Football Hall of Famer.
1: But did he work long enough, great enough, to be in the Fantasy Hall of Fame? 877-99.
0: Oh, wow. Okay. All right. Okay. Big one.
1: See
0: big
1: what
0: one
1: I did there? How about that?
0: Sure.
1: Yeah.
0: Sure. Exit out by DeFresca. Exit Swollen Dome. The Jason Smith Show with my best friend, Mike Harmon. We got more NFL on the way. Coming up next, big reaction to the first or the last NFL game going on tonight. Plus, maybe we called a quarterback derby a little bit too early last night. That's next. Jason and Mike, Fox Sports Radio. 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
19: From the Kelloland Live Doppler Storm Center.
20: Clear and quiet tonight. Our overnight low 62 degrees. Then for your Saturday, sunny skies. High of 84. North breeze 5 to 10 miles an hour. On Sunday, partly cloudy, 82 with a gentle south breeze. Could be a few sprinkles Sunday afternoon. Better chance of rain Sunday night into Monday. From the Storm Center, Kelloland TV, I'm meteorologist Jay Trollback.
21: With the most talented young quarterback in football, Caleb Williams has been full. That completion percentage is an issue. Just want to throw this out there. Completion percentage is kind of complicated. So Tom Brady, the GOAT, his career completion percentage, 64%. That's it. Not top 10, not close. Matt Stafford, MVP, and he doesn't even run, so you don't get the running with Brady or the running with Stafford. Matt Stafford, career completion percentage, 63%. Josh Allen, most talented quarterback in the league, career completion percentage, 64%. But if I give you the all-time highest completion percentages, yes, Joe Burrow is on that list, but Tua is second. Jimmy Garoppolo, Mac Jones, Kirk Cousins, Dink and Dunk Dak Prescott. That was his nickname for years. Yes, Burrow's on it, but I would argue Breeze last 7-8 years, a little bit of his limitation downfield limited the Saints' success in the playoffs. So Caleb Williams, and this is interesting. Remember, not all completions are equal. Bo Nix led the NFL in completions 10 yards and under. Caleb Williams led the NFL in passes 12.2 12-plus yards down the field. Almost double Aaron Rodgers and Lamar. Not all completions are equal. Defenses know Bo Nix goes underneath. Defenses know.
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1: Yeah!
0: Right now, late in the third quarter, Packers lead the Broncos 23-13.
1: Oh!
0: Jordan Love, pretty successful night tonight. 5 out of 7, 56 yards and a touchdown. Kyle McCord, 5 out of 10 for 42 yards.
1: That's why I knew you couldn't wait to get there.
0: Kyle McCord. We'll have more on this game coming up in a few minutes. Again, the final game of the three tonight in the NFL before we get to all the big action tomorrow. But it's really surprising the twist that we got late last night into today in the Raiders quarterback derby. Last night, look, we've talked about Fernando Mendoza and the opening that he has to be the starting quarterback with the Raiders, where you would think it was closed, right? Cousins is number one. Mendoza's coming in to learn. That was assumed by everyone all the way through the preseason. But Mendoza has the big first game, and we told you, hey, this is the number one overall pick in the draft. He shows he's ready. He's going to start, right? There's no loyalty to Kirk Cousins. I know that they brought him in, they signed him. He'd probably be mad, but okay, you know, whatever, get over it. But, you know, the door is open, but he's got to ace all his tests, which is all the preseason games. Well, you go to last night and Mendoza was not great, right? Not great. Throws the big pick six. Still growing pains for him, obviously. And you would think, all right, well, that's it, right? I thought last night, well, that's it. Now, Cousins is going to be the starting quarterback and Clint Kubiak is going to run to the microphone and say that after the game last night. However, this is the biggest surprise of the preseason so far. Okay, this is how big a deal this is. This is the biggest surprise of the preseason so far. Clint Kubiak was asked about the Raiders quarterback situation, and it's a fastball down the middle. He could easily have said last night, well, hey, Fernando's great. We love him. He's learning. He's great. Every day he does better. You know, the joint practices are really good. Hey, but, you know, Kirk's come in here. He's been through it. Kirk is our guy. Fernando's learning from him. Our quarterback room is great. The guys get along. We're in an awesome spot right now. Last night didn't quite go his way, but we're happy, right? It's the easiest thing in the world. And nobody would say different. Nobody would say, oh, you got to put Mendoza out there. He's ready. Even the staunchest of Raider fans say, okay, yeah, maybe he's not ready. Except Clint Kubiak said this late last night into today. And I say because it was after midnight on the East Coast. Quote, we got another week. I don't want anyone to be comfortable in their job. It should always be that way for all positions. So let's keep going. This is the biggest surprise of the preseason so far, that after last night, where it's obvious the Raiders had a plan for the offseason. Hey, he's a number one overall pick in the draft. Doesn't matter. We're going to give Kirk Cousins a crazy contract with money and then other years where it's like, what are you doing? That's not what these guys said. What are you doing? But it was obvious that was their plan. Cousins is coming in. He's going to start. He's the guy. Fernando Mendoza will take over sometime during the season, most likely. The fact that they've thrown it out there again, that Mendoza can seize the job week one. This is the part where, remember in The Natural, when Barbara Hershey was got on the train to kill Joe Don Baker, right, the whammer, and, you know, flirting with him and everything else. But then Roy strikes him out, and you see that famous shot that's one of my favorite shots in the history of film, where she strikes out the whammer, and you see Barbara Hershey move her head, look from the whammer over to Roy, and you know that that's, you know, okay, that she's changing her mind, right? She's going from the whammer to Roy, and then you find out she's the woman in black and all that. This is the moment where you have to say, okay, I think we're focusing on the wrong guy right now. Because Mendoza, you've seen it, very public, everything with him, the joint practices, his learning curve, as good as he was week one in the preseason, what he was like last night. I don't think we're talking about the right guy right now. I'm looking at this now. I wonder if the Raiders, for whatever reason, and there's a couple of things we'll throw out there, for whatever reason are saying, yeah, I don't know about putting Kirk Cousins out there. Like, because that's the old, because Cousins has barely played in the preseason, right? Doesn't matter, right? A lot of starters didn't play last night. Max Crosby didn't play last night. Ashton Gentry didn't play last night. Brock Bowers, obviously. But why all of a sudden is we're going to keep this going when Mendoza showed last night that he's got growing pains? This is not about Mendoza. This is now more about Kirk Cousins, where I wonder if the Raiders know something or they've seen stuff, and for whatever reason, they don't want to put him out there, or they're not sure about starting Kirk Cousins like they were all throughout the offseason. Maybe it's what they've seen from him in the preseason. Maybe it's arm strength. Maybe there's something more to him and his not getting along with Max Crosby in that fight. But for whatever reason now, I think that's the guy we got to focus on now, because it's no longer about Fernando Mendoza. We've seen everything public with him. We know everything. But Cousins have not played a lot. We've gotten some reports going on, and you wonder how healthy he is coming back. Can he still be that guy? And I'm thinking now the Raiders, for one reason we don't know, that we need an insider to talk about, but one of those things is the reason that we talked about, they're unsure about putting Kirk Cousins out there.
1: 5 of 6 for 50 and a touchdown in his efficient opening drive. They talked a lot about the joint practices being predictive and having a great effect of who didn't play last night. So you've got that. So maybe a bonus for Kirk there. But all of it to say, keeping it open, it's fun fodder for us. We keep talking about it. We've talked to, you know, you and I gone back and forth. You've now gone around the cul-de-sac. It could still be Mendoza, and it could very well be, for a number of reasons, including that mobility thing, right? Where's Kirk physically? Again, acquitted himself quite nicely, but it was one drive. What's he doing in the practices? If Mendoza's showing the aptitude, and ability to step forward, and we've seen some big throws, right? We saw it, in the first week and even yesterday, right? Took a shot. Goes the other way, so it gets magnified. Couple of drops in the performance as well. The ifs and buts kind of argument to it all. But for the Raiders, we've always asked Leighton in the background was how much coaching staff versus front office and ownership in terms of what the plan is and how hard and fast that rule would be. And it's looking like it's more fluid, perhaps, even than we believed.
0: You know, and the other part of it is this. When he said that last night, and he said, we're going to keep the quarterback race going, like, my first reaction was, so they're admitting it's a race. It was never a quarterback race until now.
1: Does that mean Aiden O'Connell still has a shot?
0: Hey, all three of them deserve starters reps.
1: That's what he said after the first week.
0: All three of them.
1: Like what he saw.
0: So does Plunkett and Ken Stabler and Mark Wilson. They all deserve first-team reps. We're going to get them all in there. They're all going to get reps.
1: Nice enough.
0: He had that one great game against the Cowboys on like Monday Night Football where he threw the ball like 60 times. Oh man, I loved that. I remember that game. I mean, really, he had a legendary game against the Cowboys. I think it was Monday Night Football, and he was and they lost like 40-38, and he had an insane game where he threw for like 500 yards or something like that. I gotta look that up. But just to think about that, or rather, Steve DeSager is looking it up right now. He's gonna give us that answer in a couple minutes. But I mean, I didn't know it was. I mean, they had never talked about it being a derby. They never talked anything where, hey, Mendoza is gaining on Kirk Cousins. These guys are battling it out. The entire summer, it's been Kirk with the ones, Mendoza with the twos. Hey, after week one, we're going to give Mendoza some more reps with the ones. Okay, yeah, that's great. I get it. You got more reps with the ones. I understand. This is where we talked about opening the door for Mendoza to start. Why are you giving him more reps with the ones if you were just going to start Kirk Cousins, who needs as many reps as possible, being on a new team, a new everything? He would need that, right? And Mendoza could have the first month or so of the year to learn and keep getting reps. Okay, I see that now. But I never thought it was a competition. I never thought it was a competition. That's the shocking part. Wait, now it is? Wait a minute. I'm going back. I want to go back to where they talked about this is wide open. Nobody's got an edge. It's been Kirk is going to get the reps of the ones when we start training camp. And that's where we've been. And that's all we've been. There's been nothing else out this until Clint Kubiak said this last night. That's why this is the most surprising story of the preseason. Cause it was, we did not expect this. There was no hint that this could happen until Kubiak said this last night. And I mean it. I wonder if they just are unsure about putting Kirk Cousins out there week one. Maybe it could be a case of where, and to go back to when the Cowboys made the move from Drew Bledsoe to Tony Romo, right? That opened Tony Romo's career was that the offensive line was terrible and Drew Bledsoe was a sitting duck for the Cowboys. Even though still talented, could still throw the football, he was a sitting duck. So, hey, we want to win. We're going to go to Tony Romo, who's got a little bit more escapability, a little more mobility. And look what happened. Tony Romo turned it into a hell of a career. That could be the case, too, where Kirk Cousins is not going to run away from everybody. We're worried about our offensive line. But Mendoza, he's smart enough. We've seen him be able to escape trouble. He's not going to be a sitting duck back there. He's not going to hold the football in bad positions. He's going to keep plays alive, throw the football away. He knows when to run. He's an older quarterback. He's been through it. He played a lot in college. Like, that could be part of it, too. But there's something going on that's keeping the Raiders from saying, yeah, okay, yeah, obviously, hey, Fernando, we'll see him at some point. Kirk's our guy. We're getting ready for week one.
1: I like that you added the extra piece to the puzzle of, hey, our offensive line may not be any good. Even though they've upgraded it and changed, that maybe that's part of the decision process. And we've talked about it, but for those that are new, welcome aboard to this rich tapestry of stories and chaos that we bring to you each and every night. When we talk about where you're at, it's always the young quarterback. People say, well, I don't want to ruin him, right? If he starts early and he's no good, I risk losing him. I don't think you risk losing Mendoza with that. It's the idea that if you start him, and staying on that line before going back to Cousins for a second, and he struggles, you're already starting to hear the cacophony of chaos in our NFL media and radio and TV broadcast world of, I could be a bust. And that starts getting louder. And all of a sudden that hope that your Raider Nation had, does that dissipate? Does that get totally torn asunder if he came out and for those first couple of weeks struggled?
0: Or maybe the bust is, so we think we have a bust on our hands. Oh my God, that's horrible. Fernando Mendoza. No. Kirk Cousins, a complete and total bust. We got to go to the rookie. We should have never done that. He's going to be a complete bust.
1: But that's the two side of the two-faced coin. Exactly. But like with Mendoza, like if you struggle and then you got to go to Kirk, it's like, all right, did we do the wrong thing in drafting Mendoza number one versus, all right, if he's selling hope and Cousins still starts and eventually is either injured or ineffective, inefficient, and then you say, all right, it's time for the kid. Well, whatever happens, you've already realized it's another lost season in Raiderville. So, yeah. Hey, he's just going to take his lumps. But if he starts day one, it's like, hey, The future is now.
0: Exit out by the Fresca. Exit Swollen Dome. The Jason Smith Show with my best friend, Mike Harmon. Just there's a reason why Clint Kubiak did this. I mean, we're looking at the wrong guy. Now it's about Kirk Cousins. Let's find out what's trending right now in the wide world of sports. My guy is going to give us all of the details of the famous Raiders-Cowboys 40-38 primetime game from 1983. It's Steve DeSager.
2: Are you talking about Mark Wilson?
0: Yeah.
2: Because apparently his NFL high was 367 against Denver. I remember at BYU, he certainly had 500-yard game or games.
0: Okay. But he had that big game. I remember the final score was 40-38. I said Monday Night Football, but I don't know that it was Monday Night Football. For some reason, it might have been a Thursday night game. I want to say it doesn't sound like it was Monday night, but it was
1: Sunday
0: it was
1: night like football. The Raiders Sunday outgunned the Cowboys 40-38 at Texas Stadium.
0: Okay.
1: Three touchdowns.
0: And how many yards did he throw for? Like 400 yards?
2: Actually Rusty Hilger.
0: Rusty Hilger.
2: Thank you. Good.
0: Like night. He started because Plunkett was hurt. And Jim Plunkett, who, oh, by the way, won the Super Bowl that year for the Raiders. So the Raiders had a lot of embarrassment or riches there. But, like, Plunkett was hurt, and Mark Wilson all of a sudden shows up, and it's like, okay, who is Mark Wilson, this guy at a BYU? Okay. Yeah. And he has this incredible game and beats the Cowboys. This huge deal. And it's like, wow, now the Raiders have a superstar quarterback. Like, wow, all
2: yes,
0: of a sudden they
2: got
0: a guy that can
2: Danny White against Mark Wilson.
1: How about that?
0: Yeah, there we
1: I'm
0: go.
1: I'm tuning in. Think about
0: there
1: those
0: go,
1: graphics
0: man.
1: And before Carrie Underwood starts singing that she'd been waiting all day for Sunday night, baby. Come
0: all right,
1: on
0: let me let me say this. Who kicked the game-winning field goal for the Raiders?
1: Bonio. No, I'm
0: not good. Chris Bonio. I'll give you a hint.
2: Half right.
0: He was one of two brothers that were big kickers in the NFL for a long time.
1: Go ahead, Steve.
2: Bar none.
0: Yeah, oh, wow, very good. Chris Barr with your game-winning field goal for the Raiders. Very nice.
2: And Mark Wilson did attempt roughly 50 passes in that game.
0: Yeah.
1: His arm
0: was
1: fell into the third
0: game. I remember that game. It was
2: a famous
0: game.
2: He would have been used to at BYU, the way they're slinging around that in that air. Let's get to the scoreboard, shall we call it. Tonight we got the late game still going. NFL preseason. Packers have scored again, so it's 30-13 at Denver with about 10 minutes to go. Three quarterbacks have been used by Green Bay, including on the first drive only, Jordan Love, who had a TE pass of 11 yards to Marshawn Lloyd. Denver answered with Bo Nix's 21-yarder on the wheel route to R.J. Harvey out of the backfield. Will Lutz, a 53-yard field goal. Denver has barely scored since then, and it's 30-13 for the visitors. Carolina dominated
0: Jacksonville. Wait, Steve, you said they started three guys. Did Anthony Dilwig play tonight?
2: Wow, that's quite the pull.
1: That's good.
0: All right. What about Blair Keel? Did Blair Keel play tonight? No?
2: Don Majkowski did not play tonight.
0: The Magic
2: either.
0: Man? Did he play tonight? Magic Man? Magic Man.
2: The Carolina win was 34.
0: David Whitehurst play today? Was it David Whihearst playing? Okay, all right, I'm done. All right, I'm
2: Chester done. Markle did not play tonight either.
0: Oh, wow, okay.
2: Horst Muehlman did not play tonight's
0: Horst
2: game.
0: Horst Muehlman, wow.
2: Carolina's win was at Jacksonville 34-17. It wasn't that close, quite frankly. Ryan Fitzgerald, though, speaking of kickers, 61-yard field goal at the end of the first half. The Jets won at Pittsburgh 17-0. Geno Smith played the opening series, 7 of 7 passing, 65 yards and a TD. Running back Nick Chubb retired. The Texans are signing wide receivers Zay Jones and Sterling Shepard. Wide receiver for the Seahawks, Jake Bobo, suffered a serious knee injury at a joint practice with the Titans today. Ravens wideout Rashad Bateman is facing charges from a domestic incident in June. The Miami Heat will reportedly sign veteran Klay Thompson. The Nuggets are signing DeMar DeRozan. In the WNBA, Minnesota is 31-7 after winning at Washington 94-84. Olivia Miles 24 points. At Chicago, the Sky a winner on a late three-pointer 73-70 over Golden State. Wyndham Clark leads by one stroke in the PGA playoffs in St. Louis. Yannick Sinner, ranked number one in men's tennis, will miss the U.S. Open with a knee injury. In baseball, the Royals have won their sixth in a row, 5-2 over Detroit. Texas came back for a 10-inning win of 2-1 over the Angels. So Texas still just one game back of Houston in the AL West. Houston shut out the A's 4-0. Athletics have lost five in a row. Cleveland has won 9-1 at Colorado, the worst team in the National League, 50-78. White Sox on a homer bottom of the ninth beat the Mets 6-4. Arizona leads 6-0 after 6 against the Cincinnati Reds. In San Diego, it's Padres 6-2 over the Twins, bottom of the eighth. The Mariners have taken the lead on the Cubs, 5-3 in the top of the sixth. And the Dodgers in the sixth lead the Pirates 4-2. Max Muncy with a two-run homer in the first. Yankees won their fifth straight. Baltimore beat Tampa Bay. Phillies came back for a 10-inning win, their seventh straight. Milwaukee beat Atlanta 2-1. Back to you.
0: Now, to show you that time is a flat circle, Horst Muehlmann is one of four players all time to kick field goals of 50 or more yards in three straight games. Think about that. Only four players in history have field goals of 50 yards or more in three straight games.
2: Huh?
0: They are Horst Muehlmann,
1: Sebastian Janikowski,
0: Tom Dempsey, Jason Elam,
1: okay,
0: and Chris Barr.
1: How about that? So
0: time
1: even Super Toe didn't
0: flat
1: do that.
0: Circle. Nope, even Super Toe. No. Amazing. Amazing. Thank you, Steve-O. Jason Smith, Mike Harmon, live from the Fox Sports Radio Studios. Horst Muehlmann. Coming up next, we got a big hot take coming off one of the NFL games tonight. Mule. Big hot take coming off one of the NFL games tonight. Keep it right here. Jason and Mike, Fox Sports Radio.
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29: 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Take a listen to Joe's response.
30: I'm trying to put it out into the world. I'm trying to manifest it. I'm trying to show our guys the urgency that I have and that I want us to have as an organization to go and make it happen. You can keep pushing it down the road, or you can talk about it now and say this is the year. You know, I'm tired of saying next year, next year, next year. This is it.
31: Okay, Joe Burrow, I think you're a fantastic quarterback. But I'm not buying what you're selling. If it's now or never, guess what I'm going to say? It's
30: what?
31: Never. It's never. The Cincinnati Reds have a better chance of winning the World Series than the Bengals have of winning the Super Bowl. Right. Are you kidding me? Joe Burrow and your fine receivers and the offense and all that, I love it. I love the speak, and the fans are like, yeah, Joe's pissed. He's fired up. It's now or never. They've been saying that in Cincinnati since Moby Dick was a guppy, and they still haven't won. And guess what, Joe Burrow? You ain't winning no Super Bowl. It's great. You got there. I give you all the credit in the world. That franchise couldn't win a playoff game. But have you looked at your defense? Has it improved that much? Because time and time again, I've seen you throw 9 touchdowns in a 2-game stretch against Baltimore, lost both of those games. The defense is not there. I would understand if he was a quarterback and felt like they missed a window, like C.J. Stroud, who had a Super Bowl winning.
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21: 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That's what he was at Cal. 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He's not going to do that in the NFL. But if you give him great coaching, and coaching may be more important to him because he's such a cerebral kid than talent. That was the key to Brady. He needed the coaching. The talent, he could elevate. So the Raiders so far are doing non-Raider things. And I've got to tell you, this Raiders organization has been closer to Cleveland than the Chiefs over the last 20 years. But I like everything they've done with Mendoza. Yes, the division's tough. It doesn't matter. The Seahawks won the Super Bowl in arguably the toughest division. That stuff's overrated. This is not college football.
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5: The Deshaun Watson side of things, his focus as they get ready to play and get ready to perform and ready for the regular season and get ready for these preseason games, but also he was asked about the reaction he expects to get from fans in Cleveland when he does play at home again.
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1: Yeah!
0: One NFL game still happening right now, midway through the fourth quarter.
1: Is it really?
0: The teams are in uniform, there's people in the stands, and they're keeping score. So yes, there is a game still in action. 30-13, Packers with the lead. Again, about 7 minutes left to go in this game. The final game of the night. We'll have more on the other games from tonight coming up in a few minutes. But the thing about this game, right, and I'm just watching the Packers, and Jordan Love played well in the first drive tonight, right? 5 out of 7, mm-hmm. He threw a touchdown. Green Bay's rushing attack is nice enough. You know, the receivers, every year they have 3 or 4 guys that you think are going to take the next step up, and they're hoping it's Matthew Golden this year after using a first round pick on him a year ago. But the thing about the Packers is they've sort of settled into being a comfort of, yeah, we're good, but we're not great, right?
1: They're the NFC Steelers.
0: They're a 10-win team that tantalized. I would say worse than the Steelers, because the Steelers, you know, they're only going to win 10. There's no hope they're going to make this miracle run because they go cheap at quarterback every year, right? It's not Aaron Rodgers is going to take us. No, it's not going to happen. But with the Packers, they're a nice 9 or 10 win team. They tantalize you each year that this could be the year they break through, that everybody puts it together. And yes, we're still thinking that because 3 years ago, Jordan Love had the perfect quarterback rating game against the Cowboys in the playoffs. But honestly, they've settled into being a good team. They're like comfort food, right? Like they're just in fact good. Jordan Love has proven to be He's a good quarterback. Is he one of the top fives, top five, top seven? No. But he's a good quarterback. The wide receivers, every year it's the same. We have four or five guys that look like they could tantalize you with their talent, and one or two are going to step up, and every year it doesn't happen. They keep cycling through guys, right? That's the way it goes. This era of Green Bay, it's just a tricky era. It's not dominant, right? They're almost kind of like the Cowboys, but a little more out of the limelight. Right, like every year, oh, the Cowboys, you know, we see what they are every year. They're a 9 or 10 win team. They do X, Y, and Z. But it's the Cowboys, and everything they do is scrutinized. Where Green Bay is, okay, they make the big move for Micah Parsons. You know, yes, he got hurt. Didn't matter. This is still a 9 or 10 win Packers team where they're good, they're not great, and this is how it's going to be every year. Every year is they'll have a couple of big wins in the regular season. They'll lose a couple of games that make you think maybe Jordan Love's not the guy. Maybe they need to do some different things, but they'll win a couple more games. They'll stay in the race in the NFC North until the end. They'll squeak into the playoffs. Maybe they go in as a division champion, but eventually it's one game and they're out in the playoffs if they make the playoffs at all. Like, they have just, the image of the Packers since they moved on from Aaron Rodgers, like, that's where if you're Rodgers, you're going, hey, I won that war because we were going to NFC championship games. I was winning MVPs even the last couple of years there when I was 36, 37 years old. Now the Packers are just, we're a nice team, but we're not really threatening anybody.
1: 9.5 wins offensively. You get Tucker Kraft back, huge piece of that offense. They paid Christian Watson a lot of money. Can he play? Based on how many games he's going to play? Jaden Reed is a nice find. He's a good consistent receiver. And as you said, they're looking for Golden for that next step up. But the roster's built reasonably well. You're in a tough division. 9.5 is the over under on wins. They're the second favorite in the division behind your Detroit Lions, Jason Smith. So. It's there, but is Jordan Love that guy? Or is he a middle-of-the-pack guy who had that one great perfect strike against a bad Dallas defense?
0: Yeah, I mean, it's one game in the playoffs, and sometimes we overlook one game. Sometimes we treat it like it's too big a deal. And I think we treated that game as too big a deal, and it might have been more about the Cowboys than it was about the Packers, because the Packers haven't built on that. That's been the apex. Right? That's been the acme for the Packers in the Jordan Love era. Like, that's been it. Like, that's, oh, look, I remember that game. What about the rest of it? Well, hey, the season starts in a couple of weeks. We're getting back at it again. Okay, great. Thanks.
1: Well, and then they got to do with all those moves some fuzzy math to show an operating loss for this last year.
0: Yeah. Exit out about a fresca, exit Swollen Dome. Jason Smith, Mike Harmon live from the Fox Sports Radio studios. Coming up next, a big double barrel of breaking basketball stories. Jason and Mike, Fox. We are Fox
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15: 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August 21st, 1931. Babe Ruth hits home run number 600. Of course, he would finish with a record 714. 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
4: Green Bay Packers kicker Trace Macnow, 4-for-4 on field goals. Packers lead at Denver 33-13 with about a minute left in their preseason game. Smack with 3 field goals made in the first half, including a 59-yarder. Carolina's Ryan Fitzgerald with a 61-yard field goal at the end of the first half. Panthers won easily at Jacksonville 34-17. Jets shut out Pittsburgh 17-0, playing the opening series. Geno Smith with a touchdown pass. Running back Nick Chubb retired. To Major League Baseball, among the few games in progress, to the 7th inning at Dodger Stadium, LA over the Pirates 4-2. Mariners still lead the Cubs 5-3 bottom of the 7th. Diamondbacks shutting out the Reds in the bottom of the 7th 7-0. Phillies won their 7th in a row, a comeback 10-inning win against St. Louis 7-6. Texas came back for a 10-inning win against the Angels 2-1. Houston shut out the A's. I'm Steve DeSager.
5: Please welcome
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17: Greetings. Welcome inside Hour 3, The Jason Smith Show with my best friend, Mike Harmon.
13: Hey, buddy. We're back to your teams being terrible and making you embarrassed.
17: Yeah, we're fine. We're fine. Did they take away the Jets shutout of the Steelers tonight?
13: Yeah, but then something happened after that.
17: Oh, something happened after that. Oh, my. What happened after that?
13: The White Sox.
18: And he swings it, drives one to left, way back there. Gone! He didn't waste it. Two-run homer, they're on the board.
19: Well, you said we might have to hit a home run to get back in it, and was that soon enough?
18: You know, the other part of this, and obviously Vargas gets most of the credit, swinging a fly ball, well hit, out in the deep left center. Gone! Gretzky!
13: Two.
18: Makes it 4-3.
20: Very colorful team, managed by Andy Green.
17: Oh, we're going to hear all
18: swing
17: of them.
18: Swing a fly ball to right. It is gone.
13: The hat trick.
18: We're tied.

0: in the air after every strikeout.
1: Yeah.
0: And he's done it his whole career. He loves doing it. And I'm going, okay, yeah, no, I get it.
1: It's going to end badly.
0: How long until he stops doing it? Because I know how it's going to end. It's going to end bad, right? Because you show up the other team, you're showing off the umpire, whatever it is. So tonight, in the ninth inning, he comes into a tied game. He thinks he has the leadoff batter struck out on a 1-2 pitch. That's pretty close. That he, the pitch, you know, the pitch crosses the plate, and he jumps in the air, and the ump just says ball two, right? And he winds up losing the guy on a walk, and you know, a couple of batters later, it's a walk-off two-run homer, and the Mets lose. Like, at some point, I see this, and I go, I just feel bad for the kid, because I go, I get you've done it your whole life. It's something confident, but you got to realize that when you get to the majors, that's not going to help you. That's just going to piss off the other team. It's going to piss off the umpires, who maybe are not going to call a strike just on general principle because you're jumping in the air. That was close. Maybe, no, you're jumping in the air. That's a ball. Like, I know, you know, what the human psyche is and how people make decisions, and even umpires make rash decisions like that. And if here's a pitch that's a borderline pitch and he's jumping in the air, guess what? I'm going to call it a ball. Just because you jumped in the air. Like, eventually he's going to realize, I can't do that. I can't. Maybe I save it for the end of the inning. If I get out of the inning and there's no runs and I jump in the air coming off, but eventually that's going to end. And because tonight was the first night where you said, yeah, that's real embarrassing for the guy. Like, he leaped in the air, strike three. No, ball two. Okay. Because then you also have to wonder, if you're leaping in the air like that after you think it's strike three, then you got to suddenly gather yourself and come back for the rest of the at bat. And are you mentally where you need to be for the rest of the at bat? Are you ready for that next pitch? You know, that's a whole thing, right? All of this stuff are things. So it's kind of fun right now while he's doing this in a no stakes era for the Mets because they're terrible. But eventually, like, you know, that's going to the Mets will talk to him. They'll figure it out and go, yeah, you want to stick around. You got to stop.
1: That was
0: it's,
1: fun.
0: It's the way it's gonna
1: if
0: be.
1: You want to go pitch for the bananas.
0: Yeah.
1: You can
0: do that stuff all
1: you want. The man with the yellow hat awaits.
0: You look like an amateur if you're doing that for the banana. That's all you can do is jump in the air. We got guys in the outfield jumping and doing backflips and catching fly balls.
1: Hey,
0: just jump in the air.
1: We don't know if the dude can sing or not. He might be doing a duet with Kristen Bell next week. I don't know.
0: No, you got to do something, man. Yeah, really. You got to have a trick that you're able to do something.
1: But yeah,
0: if not, you're in trouble.
1: But yeah, it's the situation. Like, who's got challenges left? Nobody's got challenges? Okay, I can do the jumping knucklehead Billy thing.
0: Yeah, you know, it reminded me of you. I've never told this story before. This is a great story because it's a 3 a.m. story. Because thinking about, you know, you got to be able to do something and, you know, understand that, okay, maybe it's not a great idea. So this is back. I'm in my early 20s and I'm in New York after I graduated, and we would play softball every Friday night. And then I go out with the guys to the bar. We'd stay out till 4 a.m, right? Because that's when
1: closing time, baby. Yeah. Right?
0: So it's like 3 a.m. and we're all sitting at the bar, and all of a sudden, one of the guys, for no reason, just goes, challenge, challenge, challenge, challenge, challenge. We're like, what are you talking about? He goes, everybody's got to do something crazy here. Everybody's got to do something crazy here. Right now, start going down the row. And I was like the third person in the row, right? I'm the third person where I'm going, I don't know, what are you talking about doing so crazy? So I was the fourth person in a row. And so, because I remember this, yeah, fourth person. So the first person goes, and the one guy goes, all right, give me a beer, and he chugs the beer down and drinks it in like 8 seconds, right? He goes, yay! Yeah, yeah. I'm going, okay, I'll try to chug a beer, right? If I can, I do it. So the second guy goes, and somebody goes, two bottles. And he's like, what? He goes, two bottles. So he gets two bottles of beer, and he chugs two bottles of beer at the same time. And I'm going, what is happening?
1: It's escalating quickly.
0: So then the third guy goes, they're going to say three bottles for him, right? And then he goes, no, I got something. And he's wearing a chain, right? And he takes off the chain, and he takes the whatever the charm was, like it was a cross or it was, off the chain. He goes, watch. And he sticks the chain into one of his nostrils, and he pulls it out through his mouth. So he's got both sides of the chain in his mouth and in his through
1: wow.
0: his nose.
1: How
0: and
1: do you top going, that, Smith?
0: And they're going, mouth, nose, mouth, nose, mouth, nose, mouth, nose.
2: Boy, and I go, that escalated quickly.
0: And I go, I don't have anything.
1: You're going to have to pull that chain out of your...
0: I don't have anything. I don't have anything. And then the guy next to me says, okay, milk, milk, milk, milk, milk. And I go, what do you mean milk? What do you mean milk? And apparently they had...

0: you know, planned on this? They go, milk, milk. You're gonna look like you're getting milk from a cow. I go, what are you talking about? And the my friend behind me grabs my arms, and my other friend just takes a beer and puts it in my mouth, and so it looks like I'm eating, you know, drinking milk from a cow, and I have to chug the whole beer. And I was like, okay. And at the end, I'm like, I thought I escaped. I thought, okay, I there was no way I was raising the stakes off of that. Okay. I was like, okay. I still remember that, man. I'm lying. This could have been the first great reality show. Like, you know, people, everybody's got stupid talent. Hey, let's do this right here.
1: I gotta dig this. The challenge. The guy, totally different game than the challenge that aired all these years.
0: And I don't recommend any of those things. Don't do any of those things. These were just stories that happened. These are all teachable moments, and nobody do these things. It's a story. It's something that happened to me.
1: You've also copped to stealing a mailbox at one point. This is hardly rising to the level of that.
0: For an extended amount of time, I borrowed a mailbox.
2: What I would say.
0: For extended amount of time, I borrowed a mailbox.
1: As if you were taking it as a prop for a school play or a production of Hoodlums on the Street like you had?
0: Yeah, I'll bring it back. Don't worry about it. I'll bring it back.
1: We were recreating an episode of The King of Queens, but instead I was a member of the Postal Service.
0: Yep. No, bring it back. I'll bring it. Don't worry. You'll get it back. Don't worry. It'll be fine. Don't worry about it. What am I going to do? Wreck it? Of course not. Come on. Don't worry about it. Get it back.
1: Yeah. So it all comes back to just bad ideas and my man jumping knucklehead Billy.
0: Yeah.
1: Because he eventually lost. Hit it.
0: Yeah.
3: Rodgers with a high fly ball out in the left center. Robert back. It is gone. He's won it. That is a two-run homer. Jake Rodgers. Now let's celebrate. Let's jump up and down. I love it.
0: Maybe Jeffrey Ann did jump up and down going off the field.
1: He
0: Maybe
1: suplexed his ass in the call.
0: And we just didn't see it. Maybe that happened. I mean, like I know, I get it. It's great. And the Mets aren't saying anything. And I get why they don't say anything, because it's a season where they just brought up a whole bunch of guys to the mind. And they've all been pitching well, right? All these new bullpen guys. It's the first time he's gotten touched like this, but the new guys are coming up well and okay, right? Like, all right. I get it. Like, but eventually they're going to tell him, all right, you know, you got to stop. This is a bad idea, and it's not going to help anybody. But the flip side of this, seriously, and of all the great stories, and I'm being completely serious now. How could you be serious coming off of that story? Two bottles.
1: No, that's a great story. We're going to have to recreate that sometime and night out.
0: Yeah, no, that's what I do. That's why we do the show, because I could do that. Is that there's so many great stories in MLB this year, whether it's surprise teams staying in contention, Pete Crow Armstrong's MVP candidacy, the Brewers being the first team to 80 wins, the comebacks of the Red Sox and the Phillies after horrible seasons to start to seasons for them. Like, there's so many great stories in Major League Baseball this year. There is none that is better, more surprising, more improbable than the fact that the White Sox, who are less than 2 years removed of having the worst record in the history of Major League Baseball. I mean, we can't count the Cleveland Spiders because it's in the 1800s. But the worst team, the worst record, they lost 121 games in 2024. Worst team in baseball. And not 2 years. And the Mets went to the NLCS. And now here we are 2 years later. And the Mets are sitting at the bottom of the NL East. But more importantly, the White Sox are going to enter September running the AL Central. They have a 4-game lead in the loss column. Their turnaround has been insane, and it makes no sense that in 2 years, and I get that it's a bad division, that it's a down year in the American League overall. I get it, but still, you're 6 games over 500. You're having a pretty good year, right? Murakami decided to choose you, which, I mean, that might be the big moment, because that's, again, one of the more improbable things. Wait a minute, this guy could go anywhere. The next great slugger from Japan, and he chooses the White Sox. I mean, you mean the Cubs, right? No, the White Sox. Oh, okay. I don't know if that was the moment where the fortunes changed for Chicago, but again, less than 2 years away from being the worst team in the history of the game, and in less than that amount of time, you have turned things around into being a contender and a team that is the favorite to win your division and make the playoffs, right? Yeah. You're getting a great year from Vargas and Montgomery and Murakami, even though he hasn't played in as many games. He's been terrific in the games he has played. All of a sudden it's worked. It, but it shouldn't work. You shouldn't be this good after being that bad that long ago. It's one season removed, and now, yep, now we're a team that, hey, for the next couple of years, they should probably be projected to be at the top of the AL Central. Like, it doesn't make any sense, but it's such a great story. But I'm so happy for you, buddy, because I
1: appreciate
0: I know that,
1: buddy.
0: You know,
1: yeah.
0: I'm happy because, again, there's no story we need to spotlight more and talk about more, but it's more improbable than this. We're not spending enough time on the White Sox and just how incredible this is.
1: Three straight 100 loss season, including that record setting effort. Made a bunch of moves. You mentioned Vargas. You've got the Montgomerys. Yeah, Colson strikes out a lot and he's hitting 217, but he's got 27 homers and 72 RBI. Get him on, get him over, get him in, and hit the long ball, which this team does quite well. Murakami with his 29 on the year. You made the trade to bring in Mydroth, who's been really good for them. Kyle Teal hasn't played in a while. Another acquisition, but you know, Antonacci comes up and has given them a lift in the outfield. So, I mean, you have a lot that have come together. They've got the most runs plated in the American League. They're eighth in Major League Baseball. First seven teams, all National League, including the Pirates. So ponder that for a second. But when you look at this overhaul, you got some different voices around the front office. And, it, you know, pat on the back to the scouts and the minor league system for bringing these guys up. And then they've done on a mini level kind of the Dodgers. All right, here's a couple of guys, including a former Dodger in Vargas. It's like, all right, he doesn't fit there. We'll find a spot. We'll fix what ails him. So it's been a fun watch, a lot of walk-offs like we had tonight. So exciting moments.
0: Yeah, I mean, look, and like I said, I'm happy for you because I don't care the Mets lost tonight. Our season's over. It's been over. It's fine. I can laugh and say, yeah, Jeffrey Yan, he'll learn. I'm happy for you generally, but I'm okay with it tonight, mainly because, the Jets shut out the Steelers, and we'll get to that. But, like, overall, like, I didn't have to give anything up, right? It's like a fantasy trade in which I can be happy that you did well. I didn't have to give anything up for you to do well in this trade.
1: No,
0: like,
1: it's pretty good.
0: This is an easy night for me to say, yeah, I'm happy for you. But the Mets lost, yeah, but I don't care. Because, A, the Knicks won the championship, and the Jets shut out the Steelers tonight. So it's okay.
1: Yeah, I mean, in my perfect scenario, I'm spending a little bit of time in October in Chicago.
0: Wow, think about that. Don't jinx it. Don't jinx
1: hey,
0: it. Let's just, you
1: I,
0: know,
1: I jinx couched it. It a little with the in the best baseball case scenario, because it's not like they're coming out here to play the Angels in any playoffs.
0: Here comes your White Sox Dodgers World Series, a rematch of
1: 1959. Let's go, baby. Come on now.
0: 59 was what it was. I thought it was 60. I'm like, no, that was the Orioles and the Dodgers.
1: 59.
0: Yeah, 59. Okay, very good. Minnie Minoso played in that World Series.
1: I love Minnie Minoso. Great storyteller. Good man.
0: Jason Smith, Mike Harmon, live from the Fox Sports Radio studios. Don't forget, our Best Of podcast goes up right after the show is over. 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Just search our names, Jason Smith and Mike Harmon. You can comment away. Love what we say. You hate what we say. You agree. You disagree. Again, wherever you get your podcast from, just search our names, Jason Smith and Mike Harmon. Our content goes up right after tonight's show. Well, we got more NFL on the way, as well as guess what people are now starting to throw back on the courts at WNBA games. That's next. 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
20: Skies will stay clear tonight with a very light north breeze. Our overnight low 62 degrees. Then on Saturday, sunny and mild, 84 for a high. A north breeze 5 to 10 miles an hour. On Sunday, partly cloudy, south breeze 82 degrees. Some sprinkles possible Sunday afternoon. Better chance of rain Sunday night and Monday. From the Storm Center, I'm Jay Trobeck.
21: With the most talented young quarterback in football, Caleb Williams has been full. That completion percentage is an issue. Just want to throw this out there. Completion percentage is kind of complicated. So Tom Brady, the GOAT, his career completion percent, 64%. That's it. Not top 10, not close. Matt Stafford, MVP, and he doesn't even run, so you don't get the running with Brady or the running with Stafford. Matt Stafford, career completion percentage, 63. Josh Allen, most talented quarterback in the league, career completion percentage, 64. But if I give you the all-time highest completion percentages, yes, Joe Burrow is on that list, but Tua is second. Jimmy Garoppolo, Mac Jones, Kirk Cousins, Dink and Dunk Dak Prescott. That was his nickname for years. Yes, Burrow's on it, but I would argue Breeze last 7-8 years, a little bit of his limitation downfield limited the Saints' success in the playoffs. So Caleb Williams, and this is interesting. Remember, not all completions are equal. Bo Nix led the NFL in completions 10 yards and under. Caleb Williams led the NFL in passes 12 plus yards down the field. Almost double Aaron Rodgers and Lamar. Not all completions are equal. Defenses know Bo Nix goes underneath. Defenses know.
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0: Fox Sports Radio, the Jason Smith Show with my best friend Mike Harmon. She said it's cold outside. So we got big stuff from the NFL coming your way in a couple of minutes, but you thought it was over. She's always worried. You thought we weren't going to see it anymore, but now the sex toys are back.
1: Oh boy.
0: For the second night in a row at the WNBA, people have thrown sex toys on the court. Second consecutive night for a disruption similar to what happened in several WNBA games last season. It happened tonight in the third quarter of the Sky's win over the Valkyries. Players stayed on the court while, you know, arena personnel came in, got the items off the floor. It also happened last night in the Dream Game. You probably saw the video of Angel Reese today pointing out in the crowd, that's the guy!
1: That's
0: the guy who did it! That's him! That's the one! That's him! Go get him! That's the guy! That's, I saw him do it right there! They talked about it after the game, and Natasha Cloud said it was weird behavior by the fans, and talked about how the hate that they're getting with something like this is unwarranted. Men are throwing it. And, you know, when I see this, and I feel this way even when, you know, the Bills were making it, right? When the Bills did it a few years ago, and all of a sudden, you know, sex toys are thrown in the field at the Bills games, right? Like, I'm always one for, I can laugh like a 15-year-old at a lot of things, right? Of course I can. But when I see stuff, even, you know, to me, it doesn't matter whether it's the Bills or the WNBA. Now, obviously it's much more connotation, much more meaning when it happens in the WNBA. And you don't know what really is, you know, behind people doing it. You can philosophize that, well, that at an NFL game, people are doing it just to be funny. WNBA game, I'm doing it because I hate the league, or I'm doing this, or I want attention, whatever it is. But like, when I see it, I just get sad for the game. Like, I feel like, yeah, okay. I mean, maybe now, because I'm in my 50s and certain things that my inner 15-year-old would love, now there's less of those now. But like, when I see it, I'm just sad. Like, because I see this and I go, they shouldn't have to go through this, right? Like, they should, like, NFL referees shouldn't have to, you know, pick up a sex toy off the field and make sure it goes somewhere. Just like, and it shouldn't happen here where multiple sex toys are thrown on the court. Like, it just makes me feel bad. You know, professional athletes don't deserve that kind of behavior, and you thought it went away after last year, and I was like, okay, it happened, and whoever was doing it, maybe they were, you know, the heat got too much. It was like, okay, we can't do it. People are going to find out. But when I see, I mean, that's my general reaction. I'm just like, okay, there's no real laughing. I'm just like, okay, now this is something that is a bit of an epidemic of what's going on. And now, of course, it plays into the opinions of the WNBA. And I shrug my shoulders. I'm just sad for the whole situation that stuff like this happened.
1: No, that's the thing, right? Is that it was gone in the rear viewer to where it's like, oh yeah, I remember that was a big thing, right? That it happened pretty consistently for a minute and then it went away. And look, we've been focused on, as much as you and I can here on the show, because we get to watch these games in our window. Yeah, we talk about the games and the production, Caitlin Clark and Mitchell and Asia Wilson and all the stars and everything else. But we've spent a lot of time also talking about the ills and the problems that the league has had, the problems of perception. Perception becomes reality, and all of that related to the commissioner and handling of different circumstances. And now, in the midst of all of that, because it's gone on for, 6 to 8 weeks pretty consistently, a lot of voices entering the arena and talking about the WNBA, and now you add another layer. And there are many that don't take the league seriously and refuse to, despite its growth, despite ratings and money and contracts and everything else, which, okay. But you get back into this and there's so many connotations and sub-communication that comes out of here, right? All these different subplots within a league that's already challenged in so many ways, and people poking holes at the competition. And now you're back to this. For some, that's a punchline. I think for everybody else, you just shake your head in disgust, going, all right, where are the adults in the room?
0: Yeah. I mean, it's because now with everything else they're dealing with, they got to deal with this, right? And I'm like, wow, okay. I mean, certain fun things can happen at a game where I go, oh my God, that's insane. That's just fun. But this is like, okay, because you know it's not about, hey, I'm going to get away with something. I'm going to throw this onto the court. I'm going to throw this onto the field. You know it's about feelings about the game, about women's basketball, about whatever is going on, about Caitlin Clark not being treated right by the official, whatever it is. Like, you know it's not something that, hey, here's a bunch of guys just trying to get around and do crazy stuff. And, hey, look at me. I'm really fun, and I'm becoming a legend on TikTok, right? So that's kind of where it comes from, because this is not going to be met that way, and nor should it be. Again, it's just, you know, it's just sad that this is where we're at. And hopefully they figure out a way that, they can stop it. You know, I mean, I don't know. I mean, it happened last year. It just went away. It's like, okay, and now last two nights, like, all of a sudden, bang, it's back, right? It's back. We could do it again. So I'm hopeful that this is the last time we see it. But, again, who knows? Jason Smith, Mike Harmon, live from the Fox Sports Radio studios. Now, another big basketball story, this one out of the NBA, because this is where we're going to tell you about the future.
1: The future.
0: You probably saw this story. Hey, Eckhart, think about the future. Eckhart. American businessman Mark Stoddard completed a deal to become the controlling owner of the Minnesota Timberwolves and the Minnesota Lynx, right? So he bought the bigger stake in the franchises. The deal is valued about $4.5 billion. Alex Rodriguez is still the co-owner of the Timberwolves. His equity and his role is going to increase with the team now. He's not going anywhere. So A-Rod's group is not only just continuing to own the team now, Mark Stoddard, his group now are the controlling owners for the Timberwolves and the Lynx, right? So, okay, $4.5 billion. Okay, big deal, right? Not quite the Lakers for $12.5 billion, but okay, it's the T-Wolves and the Lakers. All right, that's fine. But we'll tell you that the next couple of years in sports is going to be insane, because just wait and see how many teams are sold in the four major sports. Really, we'll pay attention to three major sports, NFL, MLB, NBA. Just watch how many of these teams are sold. Why? Because it's not just a fact that, well, you can make money on it. And Mark Walter selling the Lakers is completely different. You know the trouble he is in. He needs liquidated, man. He needs assets, man. He's got the SEC coming after him, everything else. And the Dodgers had to put out a statement tonight saying the team is not going to be for sale. Okay, let's wait for that. Let's wait a few minutes and see if that holds true.
1: Tell you what, when you get a chance, Jason, watch the interaction with Dylan Hernandez and Stan Kasten about this. The Dodgers are not for sale. Meanwhile, you got Mark Walter going, you want to buy some rookie cards?
0: Yeah, exactly. But, like, just because the reason you're going to see this is because for a couple of things now. The old owners, the people who have owned teams for a real long time, no longer have the money to compete in this era of sports where you have to spend. Right. The long time owners we have seen that, okay, I own a small market team. I'm trying to make a profit. I'm doing X, Y, and Z. That's not the case anymore. Right. The long time owners, I mean, people that have owned teams, you know, over 20 some odd years. Yeah. They did business a certain way, but they can no longer do that. The way business is being done has changed, and it's not the same business that they bought into 20 some odd years ago. So the old school, the old money, where quite frankly, a lot of owners just don't have the money, right?
1: It's all like in the banana stand. Exactly.
0: Like you know, you would see guys buying, hey, how much? I bought the team for, you know, $700 million. What's your net worth? $1.5 billion. It seems like a lot, but wait a minute. Guy worth $1.5 billion suddenly has $700 million in debt? Like, that doesn't work. So these guys no longer have that money that it takes to operate these teams at a level. And so there's that part of it. There's also now that even teams that people that have bought teams like even 10 and 15 years ago, the changing business models, this is not what they bought. This is not the team I bought. For someone who made their money in a tried and true business, whether I made my money from a trucking business or I made my money in a manufacturing business, that's not the guys now that make money in tech stocks and that have businesses that now deal with new business in the United States. Like Mark Stoddard, this is a guy that invested in Airbnb, DoorDash, Spotify, Uber. This is a guy who's at the cutting edge of all the newish type big time money makers that have come up in the past 7 or 8 years because the way of life has changed since COVID now, right? So these are the guys that are now making gobs and gobs of money. These guys that are worth $30 and $40 billion that go, oh yeah, I could buy a team. Well, you're going to put, not need to worry about putting money together. I have it. Don't worry. Like Steve, they're all Steve Cohen now. Hedge fund guys. Yeah, no, I have the money, but you need to be, no, I got it. I mean, I can give, I got a couple of shoe boxes right here. Here you go. Take that. And that buys the team. So when you couple those things with the fact that now owning a sports team is even gets to the point where the government is involved, right? Because all of the businesses now, with Trump being the business president that he is, how much did he have to do with the Lakers sale? How much did he have to do with other things? There's these questions. There's business regulations that are changing every 5 minutes now. What is allowed? What company, what people are allowed to own? What they can and can't own? Like, this is an ever-changing business model right now in sports. And the people that are on top of it are the new people that are worth all of this money. It's not the guys that used to buy teams and the people that used to buy teams even 10 and 15 years ago. So now the next couple of years, you see how many teams are going to be for sale because owners are going to say, yeah, you know what? This is not my business. This is not my way. I don't want to keep dealing with new tax laws and new monopoly laws and all. I'm going to sell this team and someone's going to swoop in and these sales are easy because these people have the money. They have the money to buy whatever they want to. It's not, well, I got four people. I got four investors that I'm in with and he's stretching everything to get to 300 million. This guy's stretching everything to get to 700 million. And the cop, no, it's guys like Mark Stoddard going, yeah, what do you need? 4 billion? Yeah, yeah, okay. Yeah. You'll have it by 5 o'clock. 5 o'clock today? Yeah, yeah, you'll have. The check will clear, it'll be good. When's the paperwork be done? Monday? I'll own the team Monday? Okay, great. Like, that's where we're at now. And so that's why the next couple of years, you watch all the teams that are sold in Major League Baseball, NBA, NFL, and it's going to be the whole new businessmen in their 40s and 50s and 60s in tech stocks and new finance and new reform. These are all going to be the people that buy teams in the major sports.
1: Yeah, I mean, you have a lot of it with the cash out scenario. Why? Because their kids don't want the team, or you're going to end up in a 5+1 or 6-1 or however we're terming the bus family, in terms of their chaos, where Jeannie said she's still got some fight in her. So you have that going on, but it's the idea that for a lot of these owners, that money was the football team. And look at the Bears situation. They weren't liquid. Right. In all of this, you know, build a stadium, do all these things, like, they don't have that money just laying around. It's all in the team. That doesn't mean they don't have other people they do business with or minority owners that don't have that cash on hand. But that point is part of the consideration. Valuations keep going up. You talk about the change of circumstance and business fighting for public money when you need a new stadium, because that's the other thing. They don't get allowed to get old anymore. When was that built? 15 years ago. Rip it down and move on from there. And the sales part of it and all of it is just a different way of looking at the, just look at the sales. Just look at the valuation. Look what the Seahawks sold for. Look at what this, what the Dodgers are worth, what some of these marquee franchises are worth. Look what the Lakers sale is, just that much in a year. You're talking about coming over the top of $2.5 billion. I mean, it is truly a different world. I mean, it's kind of like the housing market just with extra zeros. And if you're in California like us, you already see the extra zeros. But the point being, you'll have a bunch of people saying, all right, we'll go through the credit approval. And that's the other thing that has to change. The vetting process and all of this, I guarantee you there's going to be some reform. This guy came in. What did his books look like? But you look at a bunch of folks that'll want that house and they're going to apply for that house. And now you're considering the offers, their credit worthiness, all of those kind of things. Versus someone that walks in with a satchel of cash. I'll give you 5% less, but you can have this cash today. Sold!
0: So again, get ready for the number of sales that are going to happen in the next couple of years. I would think maybe a third of each league is going to wind up getting sold in the next couple of years. A third of each league will wind up getting new owners. Exit out by the Fresca. Exit Swollen Dome. Jason Smith, Mike Harmon live from the Fox Sports Radio studios. Time now to find out what's trending in the wide world of sports from a guy who has so much money, he owns his own car. It's Steve DeSay.
2: Yeah, that's about the extent of it. That's it right there. Sum total of assets. Car. We've had some big...
1: Could be a nice car.
2: No, no, it's not. We've had some big doings in the two late games in the major leagues just now.
1: The look on his face, just...
2: The Cubs have just tied it in the ninth at Seattle. It's 5-5 with a home run, a solo shot from Alex Bregman, off closer Andrés Muñoz. His ERA is near 4.5. For Bregman, his second round tripper of the night. That's 4 home runs this evening for the Cubbies, including a solo shot to start the game from Pete Crow-Armstrong. Again, that's 5-5, top of the ninth, Cubs at Mariners. The Pirates have just homered to tie it at Dodger Stadium, 4-4, top of the eighth. A long two-run shot from O'Neill Cruz off reliever Kyle Hurt. That ruins another good start from Yoshinobu Yamamoto of the Dodgers, who had 9 strikeouts in 6 1/3 innings. San Diego held Minnesota to just 2 hits, 6-2 Padres the final. Arizona shut out the Reds, 9-0. Cleveland a winner at Colorado, 9-1. Colorado, with the worst record in the National League, is now 50-78. By the way, the Cubs activated reliever Daniel Palencia today. Dodger center fielder Andy Páez left with a bruised hand. Nationals infielder C.J. Abrams is still out with an ankle injury. Miami beat Washington 3-2 with a run in the bottom of the ninth. Texas still one game back of first place Houston in the AL West. Houston shut out the A's 4-0. Athletics have lost 5 in a row. Yordan Alvarez with 2 RBI doubles. He has 90 runs batted in so far. Texas in 10 innings, in fact, with 2 in the 10th, beat the Angels 2-1. Kansas City won its 6th straight game, 5-2 over Detroit. The White Sox on a homer bottom of the ninth beat the Mets 6-4. White Sox hit back-to-back-to-back home runs in the 6th inning. Man, it was Boston over San Francisco 6-4, although Rafael Devers, ex of Boston, did homer. Yankees won their 5th in a row, beating Toronto 3-1, so the Yanks now just 3 games back at Tampa Bay in the AL East. Baltimore down the Rays 5-3, beating Freddy Peralta. Pete Alonso with his 30th homer as the Orioles end a 4-game losing streak. Philadelphia got an Alex Bohm 10th inning, game-winning 2-run triple, 7-6, the comeback victory over St. Louis. Phils have won 7 straight. Milwaukee with the best record in the majors now, 80-49. 5.5 games over the Cubs in the division. Milwaukee beat Atlanta and Chris Sale 2-1. Winning pitcher for the Brewers, Jacob Mizorowski, 6 scoreless innings, 6 strikeouts. His ERA is down to 1.68.
0: Yeah, but how many pitches over 109 miles an hour? Probably none.
2: Yeah, okay. He threw 103 today, but yeah, I guess.
0: 103, that's comparatively
2: nothing these days.
0: Come on.
2: Sure.
0: I've seen that 103. Ooh, yeah.
2: Actually, 100 mile an hour pitches, I think it was something like 25 to 30 of them today, just in this game.
0: It?
2: Yeah.
0: That's it?
2: Jets wound up 17-0 winners at Pittsburgh. That's it? Geno Smith played the opening series, had a TD pass. Carolina dominated at Jacksonville 34-17. Ryan Fitzgerald kicked a 61-yard field goal at the end of the first half. Trace Mack, the new Packers rookie kicker, 4-for-4 on field goals, including a 59-yarder. Green Bay won at Denver 33-13. Running back Nick Chubb retired. WNBA wins for Chicago, Minnesota, and Toronto was playing in Vancouver tonight and edged Portland 82-79 in a matchup of expansion teams for the Toronto Tempo. They end an 11-game losing streak. Back to you.
0: Thank you, Steve-O. Jason Smith, Mike Harmon, live from the Fox Sports Radio studios. Coming up next, the night that was in the preseason, there was one big loser. Who is it? That's next, Fox.
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11: Embrace and a more sincere reunion if you want to do. And you could go to some crummy AI if you wanted to. Like some guy who's got, you know, two jobs. He's running Waymos out of the Philippines and creating AI. You could go to him and say, hey man, like, could you turn off the Manny Pacquiao rerun? And like, could you set up something? I wanna get a quarterback and a wide receiver. I wanna get those two to embrace on a practice field, and I wanna make it seem like it's legit. And that guy could cook up something that he'd have ready in 14 seconds that would look better than what we saw yesterday. And the point is, it's okay that they don't like each other. It's all right. Terrell Owens and Donovan McNabb didn't like each other, and that was okay. At least it was authentic. And so every time I see a report that's come out since those guys have been together, and it's all, well, you know, it's A.J. Brown. Well, it wasn't directed at Jalen Hurts. No, it was. That's exactly what it was. Well, no, listen, those guys have always been close. And, you know, Jalen Hurts is why A.J. Brown came to the Eagles and blah, blah, blah, blah, blah. Okay, cool. And sometimes things change.
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16: Give me the word for Fernando Mendoza's performance in week 2 of the exhibition season for the Raiders. Cockpit. That is my word. But why would you use the word cockpit? You're stupid. Let me explain. Because I was watching this, and Fernando Mendoza stepped into the cockpit. He was in the captain's chair on the Vomit Comet. Yep, the Vomit Comet. You very rarely see the Vomit Comet in an exhibition game. We saw the Vomit Comet. We did. Holy cannoli. Somebody grab one of those air sickness bags. Raider fans are puking here, there, and everywhere. Woo! Mr. Number 1 overall pick. Y'all told me that Mendoza is supposed to lead Las Vegas out of the dungeon they've been in for a generation. And certainly, we thought that was unlikely. Nothing changed our opinion based on this exhibition game.
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23: So bad as Friday. 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
0: Ooh. 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Jason Smith Show with my best friend, Mike Harmon.
1: Yeah, yeah.
0: And it is an extra special happy Friday if your team shut out somebody in the NFL preseason tonight, 17 to nothing. Which, oh, hey, that happened. And I watched it. And I watched the Jets shut out the Steelers.
24: Today's Friday.
0: 17 to nothing. Now, not to make it about me, Mike Harmon. But wow.
1: It's allowed for a few minutes.
0: Maybe, just maybe, the Steelers and the Falcons and the Browns and the Dolphins are going to be the teams competing for the number one overall pick in the draft. Because this is, I know it's the preseason, but wow, man, this is as embarrassing as it gets for you. You got shut out by the Jets. Not only did you get shut out, nothing you did worked. Geno Smith looked great. He played one series. He looked like a Hall of Famer. Perfect. Down the field. Touchdown pass. Comes off. Great. Yep. The other quarterbacks move the ball up and down the field. Your offense did absolutely nothing against the Jets defense. David Bailey, and look, I'll tell you this, the Jets don't get a lot right, but wow, did they get it right with
1: him. He's an easy lover.
0: He had a big sack. He's had a great summer so far. He is it, man. He is the thing. And I'll top it off by saying that they even got two interceptions, man. And again, being famous for not having an interception all of last year, which is about as embarrassing as it gets in the NFL. It's the first team ever to play a whole season and not get an interception. And they got two. They got two, man. This is embarrassing. Like, Will Howard should have to either go to the CFL or try to go back for his fifth year in college now, because you could do that. If you throw two picks to the Jets, wow, man, you got problems. And the Steelers have problems. This was the Jets that shut you out 17-0. The Jets looked like a real Super Bowl team that we're going through the preseason. Everything is fine. We're like a machine. You know, our first offense looks good enough. Everybody sits. Our defense looks good. The other guys come in, they look good. We intercept. Like, if you didn't know any better, you'd watch the game tonight and go, man, the Jets, are they a Super Bowl contender? Are they a playoff contender? They look really good. I mean, well, of course they're going to win five games. But, like, it's more about the Steelers and just how bad they look, because that's the thing about the preseason, right? If you look really, really good or really, really bad, that's what to pay attention to. The middle-of-the-road stuff, hey, look good here, not as good here, that doesn't matter. If you look really good or really bad, that's the thing. And wow, man, did the Steelers look really bad tonight.
1: Looked really good in week one. We were talking about the new age of quarterback development in Pittsburgh. Go back and find the podcast wherever you get your audio. We'll thank you. Evangelize, send to friends and family. But today, obviously, a struggle. Jets defense, the one thing you can hang your hat on. And those two skill position guys. But remember, last week, you were ready to send Geno Smith wherever, Siberia. And announced the age, instead of Ultron, it was Klubnik.
0: Yeah.
1: Actually, that sounds better than Ultron. Klubnik.
0: The age of Klubnik.
1: The age of Klubnik. Yeah. Steelers are...
0: Geno saved his job, right? We talked about Klubnik being able to do it. Geno came out, played great in the first,
1: first
0: drive of the game.
1: Yeah.
0: I'm telling you, man. I mean,
1: yeah, they've still got the third lowest, actually tied for third lowest. You got the Dolphins and Cardinals at 4.5 wins, the Jets and Raiders at 5.5.
0: I think maybe we win six. I think we can win two. We made enough changes. We're better. I think we're going to win six.
1: But I've seen some good long thought pieces that I actually sat and read, trying to make the argument that the Jets could be a playoff squad if things broke right.
0: Crazy.
1: Well, but if your defense plays really well,
0: yeah,
1: and you can control that airmailing of a football now and again, right, Mason Taylor.
0: Hey, 12 teams get contracted from the NFL. Sure, I'm with you. Keep going. Yeah, I got you. Keep going.
1: Hey, we're still in the preseason. We're selling hope, damn it. As soon as the ball kicks off in Australia, we'll have other thoughts and we get back to reality. Because you just had this whole, hey, this is as good as it gets moment with your Jets, right? Celebrate. Hey, look how bad the Steelers are. Sarcasm bucket full. They're at 8.5
0: that's
1: wins.
0: That's embarrassing. That might be, I mean, this might be the worst day in Steelers franchise history. I don't think they've had a loss this embarrassing.
1: The Yinzers are not happy.
0: Even though it's just week two, it doesn't matter. Lose to the Jets like that, it doesn't matter, man. Makes no difference.
1: Does this mean you have an extra Yingling before you go to bed?
0: This means the phone calls at Sports Talk Radio in Pittsburgh are going to be off the hook tomorrow morning.
1: We lost to the Jets.
0: We have to bring Tomlin back. It's just not working with McCarthy. Tomlin's got to come back now. It's just not working. We have to make that move. We have to call him. Get him back in. Put McCarthy on television. That's what's going to work right there. Exit out by the Fresca. Exit Swollen Dome, the Jason Smith Show with my best friend, Mike Harmon. Coming up next, we got more big reaction from the biggest stories in the NFL tonight. That's next. Jason and Mike, Fox Sports Radio. We are.
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30: Day in sports history. August 21st, 1931. Babe Ruth hits home run number 600. Of course, he would finish with a record 714. It would stand until April 8th, 1974. 1982, Raleigh Fingers becomes the first to 300 saves. And in 2008, Japan edges the U.S. 3-1 in Beijing in the final women's Olympic softball game. And that's what happened. 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
8: Late night excitement in Major League Baseball. The Cubs have hit four home runs. They're tied at Seattle in the bottom of the 10th, 5-5. Two long balls from Alex Bregman, including the tying solo shot in the top of the 9th. The Pirates' O'Neill Cruz hit the tying two-run homer top of the 8th, and it's Pirates 4, Dodgers 4, top of the 9th inning. Wins for Arizona and San Diego. Cleveland won at Colorado 9-1. The White Sox on a homer bottom of the 9th defeated the Mets 6-4. Kansas City won its 6th in a row. Yankees won their 5th straight. Baltimore beat Tampa Bay 5-3. Texas in 10 innings came back to beat the Angels 2-1, while Houston shut out the A's 4-0. Phillies came back for a 7th straight win, a 10-inning decision over St. Louis 7-6. Milwaukee edged Atlanta. Three NFL preseason games, wins for the Jets, Carolina, and Green Bay won at Denver 33-13. I'm Steve DeSager.
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18: Fours are up, baby.
9: Three games tonight in the NFL. Big slate tomorrow. We had a couple last night. The Steelers are the big losers.
18: How big did they lose?
9: When you don't score against the Jets and give up two interceptions, you are the biggest loser.
18: No, no, no. You were supposed to run the Thanos line. What did it cost you?
9: We got Aaron Rodgers away from the Jets. It cost us everything.
18: Crazy. We got a couple of baseball games. We're in the 10th, Cubs in Seattle. And then we got a 4-4 game, Pittsburgh and the Dodgers here from Dodger Stadium.
9: Yeah, well, hey, well, at least maybe Pittsburgh gets some good headlines tonight.
18: Is
9: it too soon for that?
18: Nah, you know what? Okay. Lean into it because it's as good as it's going to get for your Jets.
9: Yeah, well, yeah, this could be it. Frostburg keeps sending me these texts. Pinnacle, man. This is the pinnacle of your season. This is as good as it's going to get. And the thing is, he could be right.
18: Oh, like, no, he's really, not necessarily wrong.
9: Really might be, yeah.
18: In between those, he's also been sending you an awful lot of memes and AI-generated images of Pete Alonso.
9: Yeah. Oh, yeah, yeah, yeah, yeah. Well, look, we'll get to Pete Alonso. We'll get to Pete Alonso coming up in a few minutes. We will. But, look, some big stuff coming off of the NFL tonight. And the first look, we talked about the Jets' incredible win over the Steelers tonight, the intestinal fortitude, everything they were able to do. The late game tonight in the NFL, it was not quite as

0: ago are all the fans here in Denver?
1: I mean, Jaylen Waddle, one pass tonight, 35 yards. You can hear the excitement.
2: I think he took a bow.
1: I would too, man. Are you kidding? I would too. Hey, the Broncos are going to stay elite this year because of Jaylen Waddle. Again, we talked about the White Sox last hour on the show. That, you know what? Hey, White Sox and their great story this year, that's not getting nearly enough attention.
2: No, that's it. It's all because of the Pope and me.
1: Yeah, well, I would put the Pope ahead of you, I think.
2: In that statement.
1: Okay. All right, good. Okay.
2: Don't minimize my contribution.
1: Me and the Pope, man.
2: Look,
1: it's me and Leo.
2: My name should be in bigger font in that sentence.
1: Pope Leo. Pope Harmon. But of all the moves in the offseason, the Broncos getting Jaylen Waddle is going to mean the world. And you are going to see a difference in this offense right away, out of the gate, and the Broncos are going to use him like the Chiefs and the Dolphins use Tyreek Hill. They're going to throw deep. They're going to throw over the middle. There's going to be jet sweeps. The thing the Broncos saw after last year, the end of last year, we need more playmakers, right? Bo Nix getting hurt. Like, what are you going to do, right? Bo Nix is a pretty good quarterback. Is he going to be a top five quarterback? No, but is he pretty good? And is he good enough to win? Absolutely, 100%. Peyton being a quarterback guy, an offensive guy, you know that he's going to have that position well. But when he got hurt, what happened? You didn't really have other playmakers that made anybody afraid. You have a couple of nice guys. Like, your running attack is nice, right? R.J. Harvey is nice. Dobbins is nice. He's going to get hurt. Your wide receivers are nice. Nobody that scares anyone. Waddle's been operating in the shadow of Tyreek Hill the entire time he was in Miami, playing with Tua Tagovailoa, so you know that was difficult as well. And still, the last few years, the guy's able to catch 60 or 70 passes a year for near 1,000 yards and 5 or 6 touchdowns. He is in a much different situation in Denver now, where they're going to use him as their number one weapon. This is what's going to keep them elite, because losing the way they did last year after Bo Nix got hurt, this was, okay, we need other guys to come in that can take up the slack. Bo Nix is not a guy that's going to make everybody better with just a bunch of Jags. We need a big weapon, right? You don't have to go crazy, get 4 or 5 of them, but you need the one guy, and Waddle is that guy. And they did it right. They didn't go get a wide receiver who was 31 years old. You're hoping to get one more good year out of. You're not trying to get DeAndre Hopkins at 30. Maybe still got some. No, you got a guy that's 27 that was been underutilized and still able to produce in a bad offense. Like, this was as good a move as you could possibly make. Like, of any contenders, like outside of the Rams getting Myles Garrett, I don't know that there's a better move than Jaylen Waddle to the Broncos, what he's going to do to keep them elite this year.
2: See, to make sure Frostburg's still paying attention, you just talked about how bad that offense was in Miami. Hi, Mike. Anyway, so we obviously a little bit different, Tua versus Justin Herbert, as to the overall assessments of where they're at in their respective games. But, you know, for Bo Nix, 54 touchdowns in his first two seasons, about a 65% completion rate overall, can make some plays with his legs. So all of that, you've got options. You've got a lot more that you can add to the playbook if you're Sean Payton. So excited to see what they have. You mentioned those running backs. R.J. Harvey was really good second half of last season as he took on a bigger role. You brought in Engram, who once upon a time was a dominant tight end. Whether they can reclaim a little bit of that in a split duty, we'll see. But certainly Waddle, you go back to his rookie season. I mean, it was 101 catches, right? He was all over the field and dominant, and he's taken a different role. Now you can expand the route tree. You can do a lot with the weaponry you have, teaming him with Cortland Sutton. I think is a fun duo for Nix, and your offensive line's been pretty good. So I think you're in a spot to succeed. Now the question is that what's the height when you talk about, you know, the division and the AFC as a whole? You're at 9.5 for your over under win total in a tough division, because even if the Raiders go Mendoza, or they stick with Kirk out of the gate, they're going to be a tougher out than they've been. So they'll cannibalize a little bit of the division games anyway. But for Denver, it's, look, Bo Nix, year 3. Excited to see what the evolution continues.

0: Now, the flip side of this, you watch the Packers, and they had a good night tonight, right? And Jordan Love looked good in limited sure. time. Kyle McCord looked awesome. No, Kyle McCord was Kyle McCord.
1: You only but get like, so, no, you already used your Jets 17-0 win over
0: Oh, did I? Okay, that's all I get?
1: You don't
0: all
1: get right, to double fine. Down with the 12-19, 118 from Kyle McCord.
0: You know, the thing about the Packers is that they just don't excite me. They're not... Every year they come into the NFL season where you think, okay, they can really scare teams. Their talent's going to come through. It's young talent. And Jordan Love is going to finally break through and deliver on all the promise all at once. The Packers, don't count the Packers out. Micah Parsons will come back. But every year is the same, right? This is where you can say, boy, Aaron Rodgers really won the post-Green Bay years battle with them, because when Rodgers there the last couple of years, they were still winning divisions and going to NFC championships, not going to Super Bowls, but he was winning MVPs. And they were going really far, where now the post-Rodgers era, Green Bay is settled into being a nice 9 or 10 win team. Jordan Love is a good but not great quarterback. The weapons they have at wide receiver, everything is the same year after year. Okay, we have four or five guys that seem like they're talented. We're waiting for one of them to break through. This is every year. This is every year for the Packers, right? They're overvalued, but they give you that hope that, oh, boy, they could put it together this year. But I've seen this movie so many times, and I've not seen the Packers go crazy and improve and get to a point where I can say, all right, the holes they have fixed, it's going to be an incredibly tough division this year, you know, probably the toughest it's been for the last few years. And the Packers, they've just kind of settled in. They've kind of settled into comfort. It's like, oh, I want to go get comfort food. Well, don't you want to really take a chance? Nah, I just want a plate of pasta and some meatballs, and that's it. Like, that's the Green Bay Packers, right? They're a good team. They'll win 9 or 10 games. Maybe they make the playoffs. Maybe they don't. Their era is a tricky one. It's not dominant, right? It's almost like Dallas or Pittsburgh Steelers, where we know what we're going to get every year, and you're just hoping for a little bit more. But for the Packers, I could say it's worse than for a team like the Steelers, because I know the Steelers aren't going anywhere as long as they had the quarterback situation they did, because they tried to go cheap for the last few years. So I know they're not going anywhere. But the Packers, they're more like the Cowboys, where, oh, they have that every year. We overvalue them a little bit, but we overvalue the Cowboys more because of their popularity. But the Packers, you could kind of put them in the same boat. Like, every year we think, oh, yeah, the Packers, watch out, watch out. No, I've seen enough of this Packers era after Aaron Rodgers to go, yeah, watch out. They'll win a couple of big games. They'll lose a couple of games in a row where you think maybe Jordan Love isn't the answer. Maybe they squeak into the playoffs. Maybe they win 10 games, and that's going to be it. Like, they've settled into being this just above average team that's a playoff threat, but that's really about it.
1: After taking over, LaFleur, this is 2019, 13, 13, 13. Last 4 years, 8-9, 11-9 in terms of their wins. You talk about the post-Aaron Rodgers era. You had him for all that. And you also had Detroit and Chicago stunk. They had a couple of blips where they showed some promise. But it's a much tougher division, because we're looking at Minnesota, and you'd think the way they got spoken of coming out of last year that they were a 5-win team. They were 9-8 too, right? So you've got a division that's much more difficult to navigate to pad that win total. Solid roster, maybe overpaid for Christian Watson. We'll see if he can stay healthy. Golden looks to be better. He was better down the stretch, so we'll see if he can become a more consistent option for them. Tucker Kraft comes back. That's the one you hang a star on, that suddenly, you know, that's an 80 reception guy if it breaks right, maybe even higher. So, you know, offensive production, particularly in the red zone, that much better for the Packers. But battling within division, their second favorite according to the Vegas odds, behind the much maligned Detroit Lions, are still the favorite.
0: Oh, boom! Much maligned, much maligned.
1: Am I wrong?
0: But I am a big believer. We talked about this with the Lions last night with the news about Sam Laporta. Is that some teams can't play well with large expectations, And the best season for the Lions was the year they came out of nowhere. Lots of times when teams are doormats for a long time and all of a sudden they get good, it's that time where, hey, everybody is against us. Nobody thinks we're any good. We believe in this locker room and we're going to achieve. Well, after a couple of years, people started to believe how good the Lions were. Look at this offense. Dan Campbell is great. And now the Lions are playing with expectations, and they've never reached those heights that they did that first year, right? So now that people are more down on them, they were a 500 team last year. They lost a couple of coaches. Are they still good? Dan Campbell can now sing that they don't believe in us. It's just like it was 3 years ago. We're going to go out and prove them wrong. And I'm a big believer in teams that when they can play well because they don't play well with expectations, and I'm a believer that the Lions can be that team. I expect them to win the division this year, right? That's going to be an incredibly competitive division. The Bears are going to be really good. I think the Lions can win that division. You know, the Vikings, you know, who knows? But, you know, that's a really tough division. But, yeah, nah, certain teams, when we're not playing with expectations, okay, I'm with you. But the minute they expect something, yeah, no, I'm not believing in you anymore.
1: Just okay. Always remember, like you're doing with your Jets with the win over the Steelers tonight, we once had Dan Campbell at the podium going, hey, man, what if this is as good as it gets?
0: Yeah. I don't know that I would have put that message out there.
1: No, probably not.
0: But now you're right.
1: I mean, you could say it in the locker room.
0: Yeah.
1: You know, hey guys, I mean, this one's gonna hurt, and it should, because you're not promised this stuff. Blah blah blah blah blah. Saying it in the podium, we're all going, wow, thanks, coach. There's our headline for tomorrow's story The opening of tonight's 10 o'clock news.
0: Yeah. Exit out by the Fresca, exit Swollen Dome, the Jason Smith Show with my best friend, Mike Harmon. We have more NFL on the way. We have a shock retirement. We have an NFL quarterback derby that we called over last night, except maybe it's not over. All that and more coming up next right here. Jason Smith, Mike Harmon, you are listening to Fox Sports Radio.
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9: Your Saturday will be really nice. We expect a sunny sky all day long. Our high, 84, that's a couple degrees above normal. Just a very light north breeze. Then on Sunday, we start partly cloudy with a south breeze warming to 82 degrees. Could have a few sprinkles Sunday afternoon. But Sunday night and Monday, that's our best chance for some rainfall. From the Storm Center, I'm Jay Trobeck.
16: I want you to do a little bit better to exceed expectations. Nobody gets exceed expectations.
18: Put it on the
16: God,
18: poll.
16: God, how many of those did I get?
18: If Todd Monken wins 7 games, will he win Coach of the Year? It's such a great team. Who won Coach of the Year last year? Was it McDonald? It was probably McDonald. Now, that team had low expectations headed into the season. They were not one of the favorites to win the Super Bowl. Who was it?
19: It was Mike Vrabel.
18: I mean, and that team went to the Super
16: Bowl. Low expectations.
18: Yes.
19: And the runner-up was Liam Cohn in the Jaguars. Low expectations.
18: Wow, he got the most out of Trevor Lawrence. It wasn't Trevor. It was Liam Cohen. I think Saleh is ripe for winning Coach of the Year this year. I do. Yes. Because no one views that team as being very good headed into the season. And if he exceeds that very low bar of, let's say, 6 or 7 wins and gets him to 9, he's going to win it. I'm with Taylor on this. I think Saleh is poised. Yes.
16: There should be an award for meeting expectations.
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16: Like if Sean McVay goes like 16-1, you're like, yeah, that's kind of what we thought. Congratulations. You did exactly what we thought.
18: So you won the meeting expectation award?
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1: Slide over, baby.
0: Yeah, get ready. So, tonight the NFL, we'll get to a big quarterback derby we may have called a little too early. But big news, a couple hours ago it breaks, that Nick Chubb, retiring from the NFL at the age of 30 last year with the Texans, had the starting job for a while, lost it to Woody Marks. He announced tonight he wants to go out at the top of his game. He is healthy, telling everybody on a social media post, hey, guys, there's life after football. You know, health is the real wealth, and I feel good right now walking away from the game at the age of 30. And I, you know, look, I get it because he made his money. Being a guy that lost the starting job in the middle of the season to the Texans, he's not going to get paid anymore. Whatever he wants to put his body through, he sees it's not going to be worth it for me. So I get him walking away. It's a really difficult decision, but I love the fact that he's saying he feels happy and at peace with his decision. The part I keep thinking of, though, and this is weird, it's a great way to honor him tonight, think about this, is that before he got hurt, right, he had a really bad knee injury in 2023, same knee he hurt in earlier in his career when he was at Georgia. He was going to the Hall of Fame. He was a first ballot, easy Hall of Famer. With the beginning of his career, it was a very Terrell Davis-like beginning to his career, but he played for the Browns. Terrell Davis played for the Broncos, did win the Super Bowl, so okay, there's that, and that's a big deal. But that's the kind of career, I say this, that's the kind of career that Nick Chubb had. 1,500 yards, 12 touchdowns a year. He should be right now putting the finishing touches on that Hall of Fame career, right? You said earlier in the show, maybe he'd be like Derrick Henry. Yeah. Derrick Henry, the last of the great bell cow running backs, that should be Nick Chubb. Same kind of guy, three down running back, fast, can run over people, can run by people. Like, he was that good, averaging over 5 yards a carry. In fact, the beginning of 2023, before he got hurt, you know, he had 30 carries, averaging over 6 yards a carry. He was 26. He was the best running back in the NFL. I mean, that's where he was. He was going to the Hall of Fame until he got injured, which is an absolute shame, but it also reminds you that's how good this guy was before he got hurt.
1: Yeah, you go back and look at some of those big seasons, the number of touches he had for those first 5 years, just absolutely bulldozing. And a reminder, you know, as the fantasy owners lament, you know, and you always think about the guys that were those top first, second, third picks that you debated about, right, coming into draft season. Nick Chubb was that guy. So you pour one out for one of our Hall of Fame fantasy players for those years that he gave us. But playing with the Browns, it was always the, all right, well, what's his upside in terms of touchdowns? Like, I don't care. He's going to touch the ball 300 times and run through people and run over people. Yeah. And he was magnificent, right? I mean, and we saw just enough in the passing game to give you that element. I love the statement because depending on what website fan base you're looking at, classy, talking about going out, being healthy, but also talking about going out, being a winner. So that is certainly taken, to the interwebs. We mentioned it earlier, but, it seems to have grown some legs. I'm like, whoa, look at him shade the Browns on his way out. Meanwhile, you've got a bunch of Browns blogs going, what a classy, classy statement on the way. It's like, all right. I like this. This is going to gestate into some kind of fight between fan bases at some point. But, you know, he said it all. Like, I've done this. Health is the most important thing. Getting out after a year where he struggled, but he got to experience some winning with that Houston squad, which seemed to sit quite nicely after all those frustrating seasons in Cleveland.
0: Yeah, I mean, it's really hard to see it because he was just so good, but he was not the same since he came back. And it's just too bad. Sometimes these injuries are something that you can't come back from, whether it's genetics, you know, sometimes you inherit the body from your parents before that. You know, sometimes you come back from torn ACLs and torn ligaments. And sometimes it's just, you've had too much stress on it. You're not the same guy. And it's just, you know, like I said, you think more about what he could have done the back half of his career, but that's how good he was. And I'm happy for the guy tonight, at least, that he seems, hey, I know it's over. I don't need to put my body through anything more because I understand that staying healthy now, look, the guy's got a long life to go after this. He's got, you know, way more than half his life to go. You know, I'm going to take care of myself. So it seems like he's at peace with it. And obviously, look, he looks around the league, what was out there for him, probably not what he wanted, probably stuck around waiting a little bit. Maybe somebody would want me as a number two running back. It hasn't happened. So you know what? Now it's time to make that call rather than just, you know, stick around and try to put my body through whatever it's going to go through the next couple of years.
1: Well, that's the other thing is, right? Just the physical toll of what the season does, but you've got, it's the business of the NFL in 2026. You've got to stay in shape. So you're still training, saying your prayers, eating your vitamins, sticking to that nutritional regimen and whatever else. Now you can say to hell with it. I want a burger.
0: Mm. So outside of that, and congratulations to Nick Chubb. You know, look, I said, as an incredible career that he had, you know, until he got hurt, he was just that good. He was
1: hell of a run. And his name was Chubb.
0: Yeah, exactly. It was good, right? Remember when you had Nick Chubb and Bradley Chubb were both, I think they were in the same draft, right? Weren't they in the same draft?
1: Not to be confused with Chubbs from...
0: Exactly, yeah. You gotta watch your hand. You gotta watch your hand, Chubbs.
1: All in the
0: we
1: hips.
0: We may have been a little too quick in calling the Raiders quarterback competition last night for Kirk Cousins. Now, we told you in the beginning of the summer, the job is there for Fernando Mendoza to win. They don't have a lot of loyalty towards Kirk Cousins. The Raiders come out in the beginning of the summer and say Kirk's getting the rep with the ones, and that's where we're at, right? There was, you know, no reason to think that, okay, anything other than Kirk Cousins is the one, Fernando Mendoza is the two. The fact that he might not be ready is weird. He's a number one overall pick, but this was the Raiders' philosophy. Now, this gets us to a really interesting point that I don't think anybody is thinking about when you think about this situation with the number one pick in the draft. So the door was open. I said, Mendoza's got to ace all three tests, right? He's got to play great in all three preseason games. And you know what? He can win the job. Last night, he was not good, right? Made some mistakes. Not everything on him, but not what you would expect a guy that's ready to be the starting quarterback to put forth that on tape, right? So, okay. Easy for Clint Kubiak to come out last night and say, hey, we love stuff we saw from Fernando. He's terrific. He's working great. We're excited about him, excited about his future. We're getting Kirk Cousins ready to start week one. That's an easy thing. And Raider fans wouldn't be upset about it. Media is not going to call it in question. It was, okay, we watched last night. Maybe Mendoza's not quite ready. Okay, yeah, Kirk Cousins is the guy. Now it's just going to be, when is Mendoza ready? Which was going to be the question all along. So we told you the door was open, but last night, boy, it seemed like it was shut. Well, Clint Kubiak, in maybe the most shocking move of the preseason, said this early this morning when it comes to the Raiders quarterback competition. He says, quote, we got another week. Wait, what? I don't want anyone to be comfortable in their job. It should always be that way for all positions, so let's keep going. First of all, wait a minute. You're acknowledging it's a quarterback derby? There was never any acknowledgement that these guys were battling it out to start week one. It was Kirk Cousins is our guy, and Fernando's going to take over at some point because he's the number one pick and he's our future. But there was never any hint that this is a competition. So now you have Clint Kubiak saying, got another week? Don't want anybody to get comfortable? Let's keep it going. Wait, you don't want your starting quarterback to be comfortable? Kirk Cousins has been around a while. He's a veteran. He knows how to get ready. You want to keep Kirk Cousins from getting comfortable? Like, that doesn't make any sense. So, number one, you're announcing there's a quarterback competition, and now, after his worst performance, you are saying, we're keeping this going for another week. All right, so now you do the whole Brian Windhorst meme. Now, why would he say that, right? Put your fingers up in the air. Why would he say that? We've been looking at Mendoza as the guy for so long, and he's the wrong guy to look at. We know everything about him. We know what he's doing in practice. We know what he's done in the games. We know when he had a good week one, didn't have a great week two. Fernando Mendoza is face value. You know everything about him. Why, after this performance, is Clint Kubiak saying, we're going to keep it open another week, right? This is not about Fernando Mendoza, because now, for whatever reason, I have to think the Raiders don't know and aren't sure if they should put Kirk Cousins out there week one. And this could fall under a lot of different reasons, right? Maybe Kirk Cousins isn't the guy they thought he was when they signed him. Maybe his arm is not where it is. Maybe his performance and practices aren't great because Kubiak said a lot of glowing things about how Mendoza is doing in the joint practices. He's doing well the joint practices. But it could be Cousins is not the quarterback that we thought he was. He's not as accurate. He's not as consistent. Maybe there's something to the fight that he had with Max Crosby, and maybe there's a team status kind of thing. Maybe it's as simple as, boy, the offensive line isn't going to be as good as we expect it to be. So if we put Kirk Cousins back there, he's just going to get killed, right? So much like the Cowboys, when they made the move from Drew Bledsoe to Tony Romo back in the early 2000s, they had to bench Bledsoe, not because Bledsoe stunk, but because he was a statue. Romo goes in because he's a little bit more mobile, and guess what? Romo starts making plays, the Cowboys start winning, and Romo goes on to have the career that he does. It could be that. It could be Kirk Cousins can't move around like we thought he can, and he's going to be a target, and we're not going to win games. Mendoza, we can trust him. We've seen his escapability, his ability to keep plays alive. We have confidence that he's not going to make bad decisions and put himself in a position to get hit and get hurt. One of those things likely is true, but that falls under the umbrella of, for whatever reason, the Raiders seem like, why are they so hesitant now of saying Kirk Cousins is our guy week one? If you're not playing for anything, and your philosophy the entire time since you drafted Mendoza was to go give Kirk Cousins this ridiculous contract where here's $20 million and it's a couple of years on it and we can opt out. And it's like, what are you doing? For a guy that's a caretaker, he's 1 year and $8 million. What the hell are we doing? What's going on? What's going on? What are we doing? Right? Your entire philosophy has been, this is where we're going. And now with a week to go in the preseason, it's, yeah, let's keep it going. Telling you, for some reason, the Raiders are unsure about putting Kirk Cousins out there week one. That's what we need to watch now, is stuff with him at practice, reps, everything else. Because Mendoza, we know, but this is about Kirk Cousins, not about Mendoza.
1: No, it's a fun little mystery here in the final couple of weeks. It's sweeps week, I guess. Look, with Cousins, Kubiak had talked about the joint practices as being looked at like a game. So off of that, it seemed like Cousins got the day off and didn't have to play in preseason game two because he acquitted himself and showed enough the other day. Well, you also go back to Kubiak's beginning presser as the camp got underway, saying it's Kirk's job, but we want the other guys to come battle for it. And he included Aiden O'Connell. So he's been consistent in that messaging throughout. It's like, hey, he's not done yet either. But I like the super sleuthing to it all, right? Of why the change in messaging. Is it because it's combating a little bit of the would-be bust tag that folks are starting to apply to the situation? The, hey, Mendoza should start. He's a number one. That's just the way it works. Like, no, it doesn't have to. And we're the Raiders. If we do things like everything's been done internally and even looking outwardly at a lot of number one picks, we've seen guys fail and then have to find success elsewhere. So why not, instead of having him take his lumps right off the jump, have him sit? And look, I can go either way on it. It's the Raiders. So Brady and the top brass wanting it one way versus Kubiak would not surprise me at all if that was the division. But opening it back up and having the statement yesterday into this morning, I guess, talking about, you know, it's still open for battle. Like, I like the competition side of it. It's a little interesting to change the terminology and throw that out. Now here with one more week of preseason games to go. But it's the Raiders. Why should it
0: be
1: again, easy?
0: Raiders. Yeah,
1: why
0: Raiders.
1: Should
0: yeah,
1: it be
0: yeah,
1: a
0: yeah.
1: straight
0: yeah.
1: line?
0: Yeah. Oh, yeah. No, let's make it a big squiggle so it looks like a crazy straw. That's going to be the line.
1: Ooh,
0: the Raiders
1: nicely
0: like to
1: done.
0: Draw.
1: There
0: yeah.
1: you go.
0: Time now to find out what's trending in the wide world of sports from a guy who's been compared to a crazy straw here at Fox Sports Radio. No, I don't have a comp. I don't have a comparison.
1: I was gonna say it's always a pleasure to see him.
0: I don't have one.
2: He goes round and round in circles, but eventually the sentence comes out.
0: Not too far from where the last sentence was before. Yeah, okay.
2: The Dodgers have won the late ball game, beating Pittsburgh in 10 innings, 5-4. The Dodgers in extra innings. Well, they're 4-0 in 10 inning games this month. Seattle won in 10 over the Cubs, 6-5. Alex Bregman had two homers, including one to tie it in the ninth, and Pete Crow Armstrong had a leadoff homer, but Seattle wins at home. Home victories for Arizona and San Diego. Cleveland a 9-1 winner at Colorado. The White Sox beat the Mets on a homer in the bottom of the ninth, 6-4. Kansas City won it 6 straight, 5-2 over Detroit. In the AL West, Houston's Yordan Alvarez with two RBI doubles this evening. He's up to 90 RBIs already here. It's August 21st. Houston still a game ahead of the Rangers in the AL West. Houston shut out the A's 4-0. Athletics have lost 5 straight. Texas with 2 runs bottom of the 10th beat the Angels 2-1 in 10. Boston and Miami with home wins. Baltimore as well. Pete Alonso with his 30th homer. The O's snapped a 4-game losing streak, defeating Tampa Bay 5-3. The loss to Freddie Peralta. The Yankees won their 5th in a row 3-1 over Toronto. The win to Cam Schlittler. The Yankees 2nd in the AL East, now just 3 behind Tampa Bay. Philadelphia's Alex Bohm with the game-winning 2-run triple in the 10th to beat St. Louis 7-6. Phils have won 7 straight. The day game at Milwaukee went to the Brewers, beating Atlanta and Chris Sale 2-1. Jacob Mizorowski the win. His ERA down to 1.68 this year. The Brewers have the best record in the majors, now 80-49. 3 NFL preseason games tonight. The Jets won 17-0 at Pittsburgh. Geno Smith played the opening series, went 7-for-7 passing, 65 yards and a touchdown. Carolina dominated
0: at Jacksonville. And the Jets had 2 interceptions. You buried the lead. 2 interceptions for the Jets.
2: That's right. Will Howard, as always, is the lead. Carolina won at Jacksonville.
0: Will Howard is going back to Ohio State for his 5th year. So he's going to have to do that.
2: So you're saying they're not keeping 4 quarterbacks.
1: But when we have the Jets getting bludgeoned in the regular season, Steve, be sure to point out if they have an interception.
2: Mm-hmm. Yeah, well, see, that game will count, unlike tonight's game. Carolina 34-17 winners at Jacksonville. Ryan Fitzgerald kicked a 61-yard field goal at the end of the first half. Touchdown runs for Jonathan Brooks and A.J. Dillon. The late game went to Green Bay. Had no problem winning at Denver 33-13. Jordan Love a touchdown pass on his only drive. Trace Mack, the rookie draft choice, 4-for-4 on field goals. 3 of those in the first half, including a 59-yarder. Running back Nick Chubb retired. The Miami Heat will reportedly sign veteran Klay Thompson. His contract was just bought out by the Mavericks. The Nuggets are signing DeMar DeRozan. 3 WNBA games. Minnesota now 31-7 after the victory at Washington at 94-84. Chicago on a late three-pointer edged Golden State 73-70. Toronto playing in Vancouver ended a 12-game losing streak edging Portland 82-79. Jannik Sinner, ranked number 1 in men's tennis, will miss the U.S. Open with a knee injury. Sinner's record this year 44-3. Carlos Alcaraz will return from his wrist injury. He's been out since April. Coco Gauff won her quarterfinal at the U.S. Open tune-up in Cincinnati tonight. Wyndham Clark leads by 1 stroke in the PGA playoffs in St. Louis. Scottie Scheffler moved up to a tie for 19th place after a second round 65. He just won in Memphis last weekend by 8 strokes. And a reminder, IndyCar is back on Fox TV this Sunday. They'll be racing on the streets of Washington, D.C. Back to you.
0: Thank you, Steve-O. Steve just mentioned, Mike, Yordan Alvarez already has 90 RBI here. We're, still in the middle of August, basically. Like, my dad and I do the streak every day, try to get to the 56th yep. game that MLB does. We take Alvarez basically every other day. Like, it's like, yeah, let's go back to Alvarez, right? You can take anybody you want. Like, it's like, but of all year, taking a guy like Arias, very often, or Judge when he was playing, we go to Yordan Alvarez now. Like, every other day, I'm like, let's go back to Alvarez. Who are they playing? Let's go back to Alvarez. Every single day. And one time, and I can say this because, my dad's not listening, is that I said, let's go with Alvarez. And this is where we had taken him like every other day. Right? Mm-hmm. Like, we take it like every other day. Like, he knows Yordan Alvarez. And then he texts me the next day. He goes, oh, I think I screwed up. What? Accidentally took Francisco Alvarez. I go, Dad, he's hitting like 240, right? But luckily, he got a hit. So we stayed alive.
1: Now that's funny.
0: I told him, Dad, that's something you don't need to tell me unless you have to, right? Like, because he runs everything. He does yeah. everything. Like, all he's got to go, oh, boy, I screwed up. Like, if Alvarez got a hit, doesn't have to tell me, hey, we got it, because we take turns every day making our right. picks. So, like, he could just say, yep, we're all good. You're up. Okay, great. But he told me that, so I had to sweat that out that day. Like, come on, Dad, really? But he got a hit, so okay.
1: That's absolutely amazing. Way to go, Walt.
0: Exit out by the Fresca, exit Swollen Dome, the Jason Smith Show with my best friend Mike Harmon. Coming up next, one big home run in Major League Baseball and one big signing in the NBA. But is it really a big signing? That's next, Jason and Mike Fox.
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17: Bear with me and all that. And my theory is the Rams are not demanding an answer from Aaron Donald because they don't need Aaron Donald to be great. The Seahawks are in freaking panic mode there. They won the Super Bowl. They signed a guy that's body is put together with little toothpicks because he's had so many injuries to try to fix their secondary. So the Seahawks are in panic mode. The Niners, they practice in an electrical substation, so half that team's going to be hurt by week 8, so forget about them. The Cardinals aren't even trying. So, therefore, the Rams are letting Aaron Donald take a lazy Sunday drive. La, la, la, la, la, la, la, la, la, la, la, la, just like that, just like a lazy Sunday drive. There's no hostage negotiator. There's not Sean McVay pacing back and forth around the building, checking his watch. And Donald is a bonus item. Aaron Donald, clearly he wants to play. He's been futzing around for a couple months now. The porch light is still on. The only real question is which T-Mobile plan he wants. Which cell plan does he want? Does Aaron Donald want the unlimited full season package?
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5: 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If you give him average talent and average coaching, he's 500. That's what he was at Cal. If you give him elite coaching and good talent, he'll go 16-0. Okay, I'm joking. He's not going to do that in the NFL. But if you give him great coaching, and coaching may be more important to him because he's such a cerebral kid than talent. That was the key to Brady. He needed the coaching. The talent, he could elevate. So the Raiders so far are doing non-Raider things. And I've got to tell you, this Raiders organization has been closer to Cleveland than the Chiefs over the last 20 years. But I like everything they've done with Mendoza. Yes, the division's tough. It doesn't matter. The Seahawks won the Super Bowl in arguably the toughest division. That stuff's overrated. This is not college football.
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0: Fox Sports Radio, the Jason Smith Show with my best friend Mike Harmon. Yeah! This room will be big hot take out of the NBA we're going to finish up with. But first, yes, a lot of big hits in Major League Baseball tonight. We had walk-offs. We had errors. And then we had this home run that got way more attention than it deserved.
22: The 2-2. Alonso drives this deep left field. Forget about it. Into the Baltimore Knight and way out of here. Camden Yards erupts. 5-3 Baltimore. The amazing Alonso with number 30.
0: You wouldn't think they were 15 games out of first place, but the Orioles radio network is very exciting.
1: You find your wins where you can. 17-0 preseason week two winner.
0: I get it. And you know, you're six games under 500, but you're only two games out of the playoffs because the American League is terrible. But I am going to say this, and this is where I get the feeling in the pit of my stomach. Like, it's 1 year for Alonso, right? Letting Alonso go. It's 1 year. There's still a bunch of years left, and how does his contract age? But boy, I got to tell you, I got this feeling in the pit of my stomach that the Mets not re-signing Alonso is going to hang over this team for years. And I know that it's okay. Well, he's not there anymore. We have to move on. No, I get it, but nobody's going to move on if this guy is still hitting home runs and knocking in 110 runs a year and the Mets are struggling at first base. Like, this is like when the Mets traded Tom Seaver, that hung over the team for a good 5 years. Like, how do you trade the greatest player in team history? Like, it was a really big deal. And I see the Alonso thing could be of that kind of same situation. History repeating itself, because if he keeps hitting, this decision to not bring him back is going to hang over the team for years. Absolute years.
1: Six straight year with at least 30 home runs. The thing you love about him, and we'll see how it ages, because much has been made about the man's physique for years, but you look at 160 games played, 154, 162, 162, 129 this year. Durability. And like hitting in that new home yard as well. It gives him 53 extra base hits. He's also stolen 5 bases this year. How about that? Yeah.
0: He's almost stolen as many bases as Ohtani. I mean, come on,
1: Ohtani,
0: man.
1: Ohtani stole his eighth tonight.
0: Okay. Okay. Yeah. He had 55 2 years ago. Now I don't want to steal anymore. I'm not going to steal bases.
1: Hey, I'm a pitcher now.
0: I did my thing. Stealing was 2 years ago. That was 2 years ago. Well, I don't steal anymore.
1: Remember, we've had these conversations, you and I, in the past with some of these guys. Hey, they set some like mark of what they want to do for a week, a month, or for a season. I think I would like to average X for this period of time. Okay, go out and do it. And I think, you know, you got some of that as well.
0: What do you want to do? I want to steal bases for the rest of your career. No, just this year. Yeah, then we'll do something else.
1: I'll be the 50-50 guy forever.
0: Elsewhere, big story out of the NBA today. Klay Thompson, again, is it really a big story? Klay Thompson will join the Heat after the Mavericks buy him out. The rest of his contract is going to be a two-year deal worth approximately $13 million. And yes, Klay Thompson to Miami. Okay, you know what? I am never afraid of teams who are going to add a guy who's over 35 and think this is getting us over the top. It doesn't happen, right? Now, in the NBA, it does not. No one wins by saying, let's go get 35-year-olds because they have nothing left in the playoffs. Because the stars that come in, they demand playing time, so they're not going to sit. And by the time you get to the postseason, whether it's the first round, the second round, the third round, they're cooked, right? So I look at a team like Philadelphia adding LeBron. Okay, what's he going to have left in the playoffs? James Harden, again, we saw what he had left in the playoffs against the Knicks. The Knicks cooked him to get to the finals. Kawhi to Toronto, he's over 35. He's had health issues. If that trade goes through, is that going to be it? And now here, Giannis, who's not 35, but a bigger guy over the age of 30 with injury issues, and now here's Klay Thompson coming in. Yeah, I'm not worried about any of these moves in the Eastern Conference. I really am not.
1: I'm always excited to see the quasi-load management that has to go when you assemble these guys. Like the Avengers. Nope, I'm sitting this one out. Why? Contract issues. I'll be back for the next movie.
0: Yeah. Listen, I got nothing. Like when they keep telling Bruce Banner, hey, turn into the Hulk anytime. I'm trying. Anytime now. You can do it. Okay. Yeah. I mean, look, again, sign all those 35-year-olds you want. And I know when the playoffs come and you play my team and my team is built on guys in their 20s and they have depth. Yeah, good luck. Good luck trying to win because it doesn't happen.
1: Yeah, you just have to say, I need the other guy.
0: Yeah, I need the younger guy. That's how it goes. Exit Outbound of Fresca, exit Swollen Dome for Mike. I'm Jason. Coming up next, it's F&A on FSR Fox. We are
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5: The Dodgers took the late ball game Friday night in 10 innings, 5-4 over Pittsburgh, but Dodger center fielder Andy Páez left with a broken hand. He was hit by a pitch. He'll be out at least a month. Seattle in 10 innings edged the Cubs 6-5. The Cubbies' Alex Bregman did have two homers, including one to tie the game in the ninth. Texas still just a game back of Houston in the AL West. Texas in 10 innings got two runs to beat the Angels 2-1. Houston shut out the A's 4-0. The Athletics have lost five in a row. In 10 innings at Philadelphia, Phils won their seventh straight, 7-6 over St. Louis. Alec Bohm, the game-winning two-run triple. Yankees won their fifth straight. Baltimore lost. Milwaukee beat Atlanta 2-1. In the NFL preseason, among the three games, the Jets were 17-0 winners at Pittsburgh. Geno Smith, an early TD pass. Running back Nick Chubb retired. I'm Steve DeSager.
6: Begin, shall we?
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15: It is FNA on FSR. At KFig1 is where you can find me on X. At FollowAdamA is where you can find Adam on X. We are at FNA Show as well. Adam, what's going on?
16: A lot.
15: Yeah.
16: NFL's getting closer and closer. We got the preseason games going on. Is this week two or week three, Kevin? Where are we at?
15: Do you count the Hall of Fame game as week one? Is that a week in and of itself, or is that special and unique?
16: Week zero.
15: Week zero.
16: That
15: okay.
16: type of thing.
15: Which, by the way, this time next weekend, we will just be hours away from week zero in college football.
16: Okay.
15: So we have that to look forward to.
16: Which means Petros Papadakis will be joining us soon.
17: Quit trying to bite a real show.
15: Oh, is that confirmed?
16: I don't know. He's on notice. Once we get closer to the college football season, what does he say? We ride that mule?
15: Yeah.
16: We make him work?
15: And then by the time we get to about, I'd say, early to mid-November, he gets pissed off at everybody and gets angry. He'll still say yes.
16: Mid-November?
15: Yeah.
16: How about mid-September?
15: he'll hit me with the old Rick Barry. You know, my story is about Rick Barry, you know, former Golden State Warrior, great, did radio for a long period of time in the Bay Area.
16: 680.
15: Would KBR. Be a frequent radio guest here on Fox Sports. Matter of fact, an iconic, you know, back and forth between himself and Rob Parker. Rob Parker was doing a weekend show.
18: No, you're a loser.
15: Yes.
18: With
15: Mark Willard. God, this had to have been a decade ago or so ago now. And Mark
16: embarrassment
15: Willard
16: and, lives on.
15: And Rick Barry went back and forth. But I remember in my producing days, whether it was, you know, locally or nationally here at Fox Sports Radio, whatever it was, I would hit up Rick Barry, and Rick would always be upset. Like you were a giant inconvenience to him.
16: That's good for radio, though.
15: But he never told me no. He was like, ah, really? Again? Sure, what time? It was like one of those.
16: And that's Petros.
15: Petros is kind of built from that same milk.
16: He protests it for a while, but then eventually he gives in and he has to come on. We've had Rick Barry on the show a few times.
15: Rick is great. I love Rick.
16: He never called us a loser.
19: You lose.
15: Not to our faces. He did call Kevin Love Baby Huey one time.
16: Imagine calling a Hall of Famer, NBA Finals MVP, a loser. Like, I guess it's just reactionary. Well, it was, if you're Rob Parker, you're just having a back and forth, and it just comes out.
15: Well, Rick called Rob a loser first. So
16: why do you call him a loser, though? So I just, well, do we have the tape anywhere?
15: I don't know if we have the tape here. You know, we have it back in our at our local affiliate, AM570 LA Sports. I definitely have pulled it and definitely have played that multiple times over, especially when Rob
16: we might have to bring that back.
15: Station.
16: We might have to bring that.

0: Maybe we'll get Rob on the show here before the baseball postseason begins and see if he can remember that experience with Rick Barry at some point.
1: Yeah, and then we have to go equal time and get Rick Barry back on and see how he remembers it and just go down memory lane of a very embarrassing on-air radio fight that happened a decade ago.
0: And then I can ask Rick Barry what he thinks about the modern NBA. Will he be an old curmudgeon or is he more of a progressive?
1: Well, is anyone doing underhand three free throws yet? No. He's going to have an issue.
0: I don't understand why. He's offered to teach it to people for years.
1: These guys acting too cool for school. They won't even do sky hooks, even though it would benefit them.
0: Yeah.
1: It doesn't look cool enough.
0: Kareem Abdul-Jabbar got hired to teach Andrew Bynum the sky hook. And Andrew Bynum apparently did like 500 sky hooks a day in practice.
1: Is that what broke him down?
0: Didn't do it one time. It probably would have preserved his career. It did do it one time in the game.
1: Is that what gave him all the gray hair at 22 years of age?
0: Well, probably getting exposed on local news for driving, for parking on three handicap spots probably did that to him.
1: Yeah, Kareem did not teach him that.
0: No, okay? He didn't. No.
1: All right, we're going to teach you a lot on tonight's show. Get ready. Class is in session. Okay. We're talking NFL football to start things off, but a little bit of NBA this hour. We'll talk about Nikola Jokic, the Denver Nuggets. They made a move earlier today. Mm. In geek news, we got some video game news for you guys. A video game from our time, I don't like saying that, but it's true now, from back in our day, is getting its own cartoon.
0: Oh.
1: And I think this is going to be pretty interesting. It looks like it's almost done, or maybe it just dropped on Netflix this week. I'm not even positive about that, or maybe I'm teasing it out.
0: Now, is this going to be some sort of cheesy like cartoon, like Sonic the Hedgehog was very cheesy and for the kids?
1: Great. For the kids?
0: Yeah. Now, I mean, if it's going to be for our generation, even if it's an old school video game, there's got to be some cursing in there somewhere, right?
1: Well, there was cursing in a certain movie with Transformers.
2: One shall stand, one shall fall.
1: That was the 80s. Stuff was different then. You could show boobs and it would still be rated PG.
0: That's right,
1: Mike.
0: A little bit.
1: Producer Mike is back here.
0: Mike said, what did I walk into? Mike is like, you know what? You guys don't have a producer anymore. It's just like last week.
1: You know what you should say now? I'm looking at a couple of boobs.
0: No, there's actually sports on the TV for once in the studio. I'm surprised.
1: I meant you should say that about us, Kevin. Okay? that's what you should say. Girl, you look good. Want you back that ass up. Because of the way we have started this show and almost doing 10 minutes that have nothing to do with our first off segment here.
0: Well, someone that will bring us back to respectability, hopefully, will be at the top of the next hour. That is Mike Jones.
1: Mike Jones?
0: Not my man from the city of Surrey, but Mike Jones covers the NFL for The Athletic. He's going to hop on and talk about some preseason storylines around the NFL. Also, our conference, or I should say, our divisional previews will continue. We'll head back west and head to the AFC this week. AFC West preview.
1: We have been heavy NFC. We worked our way through every division. It's time for the AFC, but who knows where we're going to start. Are we going to have some bias for Kevin and his Raiders? Also coming up a little bit later, we'll talk a little bit of baseball. The Pirates are in town where we're located in Southern California, and they just got walked off by the Dodgers and Tommy Edman.
0: They had the Dodgers right there.
1: Yeah, right where you wanted them. This is why Mike has this smile on his face, and it's really bugging me right now.
2: Mike, you son of a bitch.
0: You should be upset that you needed to walk off the Pittsburgh Pirates, who granted are having a very solid season for their standards, but still.
1: Have a little bit more of a higher standard yourself here. But my problem is his smile does not represent being back with us. It has nothing to do with that tonight. Yeah. It's everything to do with the Dodgers having a walk-off after they blew the game in the eighth and letting the Pirates tire it up.
3: This smile is strictly to be back with you guys. It has nothing to do with the Dodgers.
1: I'm not hearing this. I see the Tommy Edman on your face there. You got a grin just like he does winning a World Series. Back-to-back World Series. Okay.
0: Since Mike is back, by the way, we will end things with Mike on the mic at the end of the show.
1: There you go. Let's start things.
4: It's go time.
2: Let's roll.
1: I know someone who wasn't smiling that much last night watching Fernando Mendoza. Hey, what's up, Kevin?
0: The odd part is I kind of was.
1: Oh.
0: If you look at his stat line and some incompletions and obviously the pick six, notwithstanding, he made some pretty, as some would say, as Colin Cowherd would say on this network, some big boy throws.
1: Oh.
0: And a couple of those passes were dropped. And see, this is part of the evaluation when someone says, oh, he had four incompletions. It's like, well, two of those were dropped, and one of those, if it were caught, would have been taken to the house. You have to evaluate the throw that was made, not necessarily the play that wasn't.
1: You traditional box score watcher losers.
0: Yeah. Like, there was what preseason game was it? Was it T.O. or Jerry Rice or something like that? And you say he dropped a touchdown pass, and if he had caught it,

0: the quarterback that threw it to him would have been the starting quarterback?
1: It's my quarterback.
0: You've used this example a few times, so
2: me?
0: I know you remember it. Yes. It was like Matt Flynn or something threw a pass.
2: With the Seahawks?
0: The Seahawks in the preseason, and somebody dropped a pass, and it would have been a touchdown, and if they would have caught it, Matt Flynn would have started and not Russell Wilson.
2: Was Sidney Rice on that team after his stint with the Vikings, where he was really good before he got injured?
0: I don't recall.
2: With Brett Favre?
0: I don't recall. But yeah. My point is, like, the teams don't evaluate based off of that. They evaluate the individual player. They will evaluate the player who dropped the ball and say, okay, you could have made a play there. They'll evaluate the quarterback saying, like, hey, man, that was a great spot. You know, there was a couple of occasions where he got absolutely blasted, and he made pretty good throws. So my overall evaluation of Fernando Mendoza is, despite the circumstances with playing, by the way, playing behind a backup offensive line, and if you want to argue, the Raiders' starting offensive line is not great either. We can talk about that later.
2: Of course.
0: In our AFC West preview.
2: I mean, that's built in. You could say that. That's a scheduled tweet.
0: I mean, yeah, since the days of our friend Lincoln Kennedy, the Raiders haven't had a really good offensive line.
2: Yeah, that's right. Since Barrett Robbins had his issues.
0: That was 30 years ago at this point.
2: Making it to the Super Bowl.
0: So, all things considered, I think he showed himself pretty damn well. And so the question being asked, and Clint Kubiak is the one keeping it open at this point.
2: I like that.
0: Because he keeps saying, oh, we got to reevaluate everything. We're not ready to name a starter quite yet. Despite the fact that all of the media pundits who have their moles and insiders inside of buildings are saying, no, don't listen to the noise. Kirk Cousins is going to be the starting quarterback, or at least a plan. It's always so they can protect themselves. The plan is for Kirk Cousins to start this season.
2: You're saying
0: they are not deviating from that plan right now. You have to listen to the coded language and the words that they use.
3: It's all part of the plan.
2: Yeah, until things get chaotic like they did at Gotham with the Joker. I mean, and that can happen in Las Vegas also, especially with this Raiders team. I kind of like, though, that he's dangling that carrot out there, that you have an opportunity to win this job, that he's making them compete, even if behind the scenes, maybe it's not the case. Oh, we don't know that at this point. And Fernando Mendoza is enough of a competitor. If he feels like the door is open at all, he is going to certainly give it his all. He's that type of guy. But I take your point, and I'm a little bit embarrassed, like Rob Parker might have been, but didn't ever admit to when he called out Rick Barry.
1: He's embarrassing.
0: He'll never admit that. I don't know if he actually was, to be honest with you. That's the thing.
2: You brought up some good points. It is not just about the box score or a pick six in there. If there was a touchdown that was dropped, that's not on him. He can't just hand the ball off into the receiver's hands. He can't just run checkdowns all the time like Tom Brady either. He has to actually make some on-target throws and definitely hope his guys step up for him.
0: Shot there at Tom Brady.
2: Well, I want to get back in Rob's good graces.
0: Is that what it is?
2: The loot.
0: So here's a question I'm going to pose to you, and I'm sure you're going to throw it back at me as me being the resident Raider fan. If things are a dead heat, and let's say Kirk Cousins and Fernando Mendoza, nobody's pulling ahead of the other. They're even.
2: Dead and the Raiders go together well.
3: The Raiders suck.
0: Fair enough. You know what, Bryce Young looked pretty decent last night for you there, Adam. I'll say something encouraging about your
2: Panthers. Are you trying to kill me with kindness? No, make me look like the a-hole? I'm going after your guys, but you're saying nice things about Bryce?
0: You do a good enough job of that on your own, despite anything that I do.
4: It's so funny.
0: Who are you starting between Fernando Mendoza and Kirk Cousins if all things are equal?
2: I'm starting Kirk because the problem is if you start Fernando and he really struggles and then you have to go back to Kirk Cousins, who's been benched, who's the veteran, maybe he's feeling some type of way about it, a little bit salty because he felt like I came here to be the guy and he can learn under me, and then you bench him to start off the season. It'd be one thing if Fernando was just lights out in the preseason so far.
0: Didn't
2: and he
0: no
2: was
0: question.
2: Pretty good that first game, but so was Kirk.
0: Right.
2: Who then, that the fact that he didn't have to play the other night, that is telling in regards to who's in the lead with winning this job.
0: Well,
2: probably.
0: See, I don't even know if it was they didn't play Kirk because of that. I think they didn't play Kirk because he doesn't need to. He's been playing in the league for 15 years or whatever it's been. Kind of what he can do. You throw Mendoza in there because you know he needs the reps.
2: But what if Kirk had a bad outing in his first preseason game? Do you think he would have sat the other night?
0: Probably, to be honest with you.
2: Really?
0: I do.
2: Right.
0: I think Clint Kubiak and the offensive staff pretty much knows what they have in Kirk Cousins. You assume and you hope you know what you have when it comes to Fernando Mendoza, but you aren't 100% sure until you get him out there in actual game action. And look, we know it's vanilla defenses. People are not doing a lot of exotic blitzes or any crazy looks.
2: Just ask Aaron Rodgers.
0: Can you make And again, we talked about this last week to start off the show about the value of preseason games. At the very least, I want to be able to make sure that the guy is competent, that he can make throws, that he can read basic defenses. And I think Fernando Mendoza, through the first couple of weeks at the very least, has shown the propensity to be able to do that. I would tend to agree with you because it is very difficult to start a rookie, and if he struggles, to pivot off of him. Because it's almost to a point where if you put him in there and he struggles, you kind of have to just leave him in there and let him wear it.
2: Didn't we talk about this with Jackson Dart going into last season with Russell Wilson? That was a real conversation. Jackson Dart's pretty interesting. Maybe they should just go with him to start off the season. It's like, well, if you do that, and then he struggles, and you have to go back to the veteran, and then what if he struggles? Where do you go from there?
0: Yeah. Now, look, we've seen redemptions in the past when it comes to this sort of thing. I mean, Bryce Young is an example of a guy that got benched, I think, in year two as a starter. He came back in last year and had a pretty solid season, and by all accounts, is poised to have a better year this year.
2: Well, no one should have been more embarrassed than a guy who got benched for a ginger, as he did. And he recovered from that. And I have to say, that goes a long way with me. I didn't think it was possible. I think you knew that.
0: A greater point is that it's not impossible for a rookie to go in, struggle, get benched, and then come back. But certainly, there's not a whole lot of precedent for a player being successful, ultimately, in a situation like that. And it's also like, what do you have to lose? Let him sit. Let him look and observe what game planning actually is about, how a veteran does it with a veteran coaching staff. Go through 3 or 4 or 5 weeks. And look, if you start 1-5, then sure, there's all the justification in the world to be able to do it. If you start 5-1, which I don't think is likely, but if you do and you find yourself in the playoff race, then what's the problem with being in the Carson Palmer camp, and sitting for the entire season if it means that?
2: I think you also got to consider the rest of the locker room. There are guys, believe it or not, on this Raiders team that think they can make the playoffs.
3: The Raiders suck.
0: Every player on every team believes that, by the way.
2: It is true. I'm taking a shot there. But you may have to cater to guys that you brought in to this team as free agents or guys that feel like this time it's going to be different. When you have good vibes going into a season, when you don't have a loss yet on your record, on your ledger, and you have to say, we're trying to win right now. We're going to give you the best opportunity to win. And they all know at this point, it's Kirk Cousins.
0: There's also an element of you can't fool the locker room. Players say this sort of thing all the time. So politics, we know politics are involved a lot when it comes especially to college sports. And I think even more so now in the NIL era and even the post-NIL era when you're talking about the fact that these programs can pay kids, out of pocket with all these boosters. There's an element of the boosters even potentially controlling who plays and who doesn't. There's an interesting conversation going around the Alabama starting quarterback job right now where you have this kid that came over with Kalen DeBoer from Washington who's been in the program for 4 years, but you have this big-time five-star recruit that's been there. He's a sophomore, and there's more pressure to be able to play him versus the guy that's been the veteran in the program because the freshman or the star freshman from last year is making all this NIL money. And people are wondering, they're saying in the media publicly that it's actually a dead heat in practice. There's a lot of belief that it's really not, and the veteran is the one who's winning out, but because money plays, money plays. That's different at the pro level. If a guy is just flat out better, you're going to lose the respect of the players in that locker room, and that's hard to come back from as a head coach at the professional level. So if Fernando Mendoza shows clearly in practice that he is the better player, there's no justification, rookie or otherwise, for him not playing. But in the scenario we just discussed, if it is a dead heat, it makes all the sense in the world that you would go with the veteran.
2: If he's completely outplaying his opposition in Kirk Cousins, that's one thing. Yeah. But even if you had that, that's still not enough of a sample size with a guy that you've never seen play an actual regular season football game before versus the veteran who's been in big games, hasn't always fared well on Monday night.
0: I'll say he's been in them. I don't know how many he's won.
2: He's had a couple of, redemption type of moments for a long time here.
0: Yeah.
2: But you don't need to worry about big games that much with the Raiders. You need to worry about just trying.
0: Shot number 8 right there in the first 15, 20 minutes of the show.
2: Just trying to be competitive out there. They are in the early part of a new life cycle with this franchise with a young quarterback. And I need to see how good the rest of the roster is around them, too. And to do that, you probably need to have Kirk Cousins out there because what if you're like, you don't even know how bad it could be for Fernando Mendoza based upon the guys around the quarterback? I'm going to throw I'm probably going to throw Kirk Cousins on that grenade. If it's really that bad out there, I'm not going to shell shock my young quarterback, and I need to get a sample size and a little bit more experience in game tape to know just exactly what that quarterback has to work with on this Raiders team.
0: Am I turning into one of those? Remember the Dallas Cowboys when Drew Bledsoe was the starting quarterback, but their offensive line was terrible, and he would just drop back and just get pelted play after play? And Bill Parcells was like, well, this guy's a statue, and he's going to get himself killed. Nobody's heard of this Tony Romo guy, but at least he can move a little bit and not get himself destroyed. Let's bench Bledsoe and put him in and see what can happen. And Tony Romo ends up, you know, breaking a bunch of Cowboys passing records over his career. It would literally be that. Kirk Cousins just can't stay upright because he's a statue and can't move. Fernando Mendoza at least can move a little bit. I could potentially even see that happening by the time we get to week 8, week 9 of the season.
2: Well, that's the other side of it. Let's say they start something like 2-6. Then at least playing the young quarterback gives the guys in the locker room a little bit more hope. Something else to look forward to. Yeah, shot in the arm is the same for the fan base. It's another way to just try to find some positives in a black and silver lining to a season that could be going down the toilet early on. You could try to salvage it by just saying, we got a young quarterback, let's look towards the future, and maybe it's looking much brighter here because Fernando's showing something.
0: Speaking of bright futures, do we have that coming up in Denver? Will their superstar be upset, or is their superstar upset over a move that they made earlier this week? We'll talk about that coming up next. It's FNA on FSR.
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25: We'll have mild temperatures all weekend long. Today, sunny, 84 degrees Saturday afternoon. North breeze 5 to 10 miles an hour. On Sunday, partly cloudy. South breeze warming to 82. Now, we do have a chance of some sprinkles Sunday afternoon. The better chance of rain Sunday night and Monday. Otherwise, Monday's high, 81 degrees. From the Storm Center, I'm Jay Trollback.
22: Not sustainable. You're not going to be able to win all of those games on, like, last plays, last minute. Then they had the injuries, because I didn't think they were going to make the playoffs last year, but even if Jaden Daniels doesn't get injured. Yes, Marvin.
26: Is this last call for the Lions as far as being a Super Bowl contender? Because to me, they're up there with the Bills and the Ravens as, oh, we got to get there.
22: Yeah, but I got everybody under contract here. I got Gibbs, Amon-Ra St. Brown, Aiden Hutchinson, Penei Sewell. So I've got guys under contract here. So I would give them maybe 2 years with this window. But yeah, it feels like it's a window's closing just a little bit here. Yes, Mark.
26: Is it weird to me that I feel like they're in a win-win situation? Like, if they don't get to the Super Bowl in 20 years, Lions fans are going to look at them and look how good we were for this stretch of time.
22: I don't know if that's a win-win, because they haven't had this hope. And all you have the game. You're going to win the game against the Niners. You're going to the Super Bowl.
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2: We had a little bit of NBA news late in the week involving the Denver Nuggets and the saga on whether or not they were going to be able to retain Peyton Watson, one of the better young two-way players in the league, who, granted, small sample size theater, he had a great January.
0: What, 15 games?
2: He had a chance to prove himself without Nikola Jokic, who's usually, I mean, he's very reliable with his health, but he missed about a month. And he shined. Peyton Watson stepped up. He averaged 20 points per game. There weren't empty numbers. They were efficient. And they won games. And he helped them in a big way. And so then his payday was coming. And some were saying that he actually wasn't coming back from the hamstring for the playoffs because he wanted to make sure that he was healthy this offseason.
0: I hadn't heard that narrative, but I guess it makes sense.
2: Yeah, people are trying to say, like, oh, he's saving himself to get paid with his new contract. Now, I don't know how real that is.
0: I really hope that's not the case.
2: Hamstring injury is very difficult to manage, and he did it twice.
0: And the Nuggets know that very well with Aaron Gordon.
2: There you go. So he ends up getting a deal, but it's not from the Denver Nuggets. It is 4 years, what, a little over $80 million?
0: I thought it was 4 years, 88. Was it not 88?
2: 4 years, 88. We're talking about, so 22.
0: Yeah, $22 million a year, which, I mean, there are people talking about him potentially getting up to 30. Maybe, and that was mostly because people were thinking of like a poison pill type of contract, paying him so much money that Denver couldn't possibly match it.
2: Yeah.
0: But once the free agency money dried up around the league, there were only a handful of teams that even had the ability to be able to sign him. Even the Cavaliers had to clear salary to be able to open up money to trade for him and give him 22 a year.
2: We got all these trade rumors between, okay, Milwaukee might be after him, Atlanta, the Cavaliers, and the Clippers.
0: Yep.
2: And what we heard was, well, Denver's definitely going to get a player back in this, right? Because you can't lose Peyton Watson for nothing. And look, getting a first-round pick in 2031 is not nothing. It just does not help them currently in their situation where they are a win-now team with a generational player in Nikola Jokic, who also has a huge contract decision coming up next summer that he put off. And while he has said all the right things, I want to stay in Denver. You know, if they're not showing him that they're willing to win, that they're willing to pay whatever it takes, and they haven't been over the years willing to go over the second apron, and this is actually one of the few reasons or few situations where you should, when you have a guy in his prime this good, when you have, and you've gone all in with Aaron Gordon, you've gone all in with Jamal Murray, you should spend whatever it takes to be as good as possible as long as Nikola Jokic is still in his prime. And they're not willing to keep a guy that is still getting better, well, that can help them now.
0: That's the crux of the issue. It's not like you're overpaying a guy, you know, who's, you know, 33 years old, is making one last run at it. This guy is going to be a linchpin to your future. You know, his floor is probably a 3-and-D wing, you know, 15 points. His floor is probably Christian Brown, and probably a little bit better than Christian Brown.
2: Yeah.
0: As much as people hate on Christian Brown, he has the worst contract in the history of sports, the way people talk about him. I still feel like when he's healthy and if he's putting up his 2025 numbers, he's fine. Is he slightly overpaid? Sure. But most people will pay $23, $25 million for 15.6 rebounds and 39% shooting from three-point lines.
2: And good defense.
0: Yeah, and good defense, not great. Peyton Watson could be a great perimeter defender, an excellent three-point shooter, and he still has a ceiling offensively. Christian Brown, at 25 years old, you can argue, has already topped out. He's probably not going to get any better than he already is. Peyton Watson, the ceiling is very high, but the floor is kind of already, so the floor is good. And he's 23 years old. So he can help you today, and he can help you 5 years from now. That's the part that doesn't make a lot of sense. Now, one thing that we don't know is how hard they tried to trade Christian Brown and or Cam Johnson this offseason to try to clear up cap space to get under the second apron, because there was a lot of rumors that if they could, they would get out of Brown's contract, but either there weren't a lot of people biting, or really they really like Christian Brown and don't want to get rid of him. I really didn't hear a whole lot of noise from a lot of insiders saying they were actively trying to trade him. There are rumors they were trying to trade Cam Johnson, but on an expiring contract at $23 million, I'd be shocked that they wouldn't get any sort of biters on that.
2: Well, the only team that I heard that might have been interested in Christian Brown was Atlanta. And because of his contract, and they've gone different directions, and they ended up with Aaron Wiggins from the Oklahoma City Thunder. That didn't seem necessary anymore. But I think they paid for Christian Brown, not just in the fact that they literally ended up overpaying him, but he is the biggest reason they lost Peyton Watson. Is that an excuse? You made a mistake with Christian Brown, overpaying him, so then you just can't retain this guy? Well, they still could.
0: You could overpay both. I mean, look, and Peyton Watson will be making less than Christian Brown on an AAV standpoint.
2: Yeah.
0: That's the crazy part. So, and by the way, by the time Christian Brown is going to be up here in, I think, 3 more years, if I believe, with his contract, making 27 on his expiring deal, he's going to be 27 or 28. I mean, he'd have a good expiring contract, and you can get more assets there. Now, maybe what they're doing, Adam, too, and we don't know, maybe they're playing chess here. You have that 2031 first-round pick from the Cleveland Cavaliers, who are highly leveraged at this point. I would not have given Donovan Mitchell that contract extension. Who knows where they're going to be at that point in time. That could end up being a very good pick. They don't have a first-round pick because they've traded so many assets away over the years to try to build up a contender with Nikola Jokic. So
2: this was their last chance.
0: As of right now, they're only tradable assets. They have 5 second-round picks and 1 first-round pick, and that first-round pick is the Cavaliers. So maybe they're restocking the coffers and looking towards the trade deadline this coming year and say, okay, we're going to go into the season with what we have, see where we are, and know that we have 6 tradable picks that we can use at the deadline to try to find a way to upgrade in season. Maybe that was their thought process.
2: It's possible if the right opportunity comes along, but I don't like what you're telegraphing for Nikola Jokic. What if they start off slow here?
0: Yeah.
2: What if they really struggle? Then do they panic and make a reactionary move that puts them in a worse spot than if they just gave Peyton Watson $22 million per year? You're sending the wrong message to the guy that is committed to you, and maybe you're taking advantage of just his loyalty at this point.
1: Message!
0: Yeah.
2: I would be concerned that eventually Jokic is going to see, okay, year after year, we're not willing to go into the second apron. We're not now competing with the two top teams in the Western Conference in San Antonio and Oklahoma City, even though I'm ready. I'm good to go. And he's had some struggles the last couple of years, some bad moments in the playoffs. But overall, he still is a top three player in the league. You could make the argument he's still the best player in the league, and he has been carrying them. When you have a guy that you put that much on his plate offensively, because it's not just his scoring, it's his playmaking. He's a point center out there. He's so unique. He's the best passing big man we've ever seen, and one of the top passes in NBA history, period. Don't take advantage of that, or at least don't take advantage of him. Take advantage of having him. That's what should be the mindset with this front office.
0: You can't Steph Curry this thing. I do not want Nikola Jokic to be 37 years old and still riding high off of a championship from 6 years earlier, because you mismanaged this situation trying to make sure that we don't over-leverage the future and figure out that you have a generational player with a finite amount of time left on his body. You need to do whatever it takes to be able to win. And again, you're not mortgaging the future by signing him. 23 years old. He's getting better as a player in Peyton Watson. I don't understand what the loss is here. I mean, 2 years from now, maybe even next year, $22 million a year for Peyton Watson could be seen as a bargain.
2: Yes.
0: This is a guy who can, I don't know if he's going to be a perennial all-star. I don't think he might not be as good of a creator offensively as Jamal Murray is, but there is certainly noise coming out of the Denver, at least fanship, that he could be the guy to end up replacing Jamal Murray as the second option. I don't know if he's that good, to be honest with you. I think he probably at best is a three, but that's how high a lot of people see him. His ceiling.
2: What if he turns out to be Jaden McDaniels, a player that good? Those guys are invaluable in today's league. Like, if you have one, you cannot let them go. And I think, look, if they got more of a sample size this season of him, and he played 75 games or something like that, and he really showed that, hey, I'm a part of the future, I'm a building block, I help now, and I'm still getting better, then maybe they couldn't make this move. They might be justifying this just because, well, he only did that in January. January, Peyton Watson was different, yes, but that's not who he's been throughout his career here. I just see it as it's bad optics for the fan base you're not willing to spend. It's bad for your locker room, and I don't know how you get better. If they end up trading somebody else, and they end up trading that 2031 first-round pick eventually, and they get somebody better, okay. Fair game. I'll believe it when I see it. That's where I'm at with Denver.
0: And the thing is, too, all right, so maybe that was a flash in the pan where he's averaging 20-plus points a game and, you know, extra efficient and doing everything, carrying the offense. Okay, fine. But again, if his floor, if he has the exact same production level as Christian Brown, won't you take that for $22 million a year?
2: Yeah.
0: I mean, that's the part we're arguing against. That's the part that just doesn't compute with me. Okay, have Peyton Watson and Christian Brown. Now we have an A-plus defender who's getting better as an offensive player, and we have probably a B defender who's a good outside shooter and a good secondary creator and finisher in Christian Brown. The problem with the Denver Nuggets now is you have effectively gotten worse this offseason. They haven't improved. And look, I like DeMar DeRozan. More than anything, I think he's insurance for not if, but when Jamal Murray gets hurt, because he always does at some point during the regular season. So he gives you another viable score when Jamal Murray is going to miss time. But I don't know if it actually materially makes you a better basketball team.
2: It's interesting for their bench to have somebody like that, that you can kind of center your offense around when Jokic is off the floor. And they typically get crushed plus minus wise whenever Jokic isn't out there. And if they could find some stability there, that would be great.
0: That's good as an innings eater in the regular season.
2: Yeah,
0: that's
2: he's 37 years of age, too. As durable as he has been, as many minutes as he has been able to play the last couple of seasons, he still was averaging 30 last season with Sacramento. Year before that, he was averaging 35 minutes per game. At some point, the wheels do fall off. Like, he won't be demanded to do as much as long as Nikola Jokic is healthy, but he's also a strange fit because he hangs out in the mid-range so much, and Jokic likes to pass out of the high post.
0: Yeah.
2: He likes to find Aaron Gordon cutting backside.
0: That's just an awkward fit. Now, granted, to your point, if he's going to be an off-the-bench guy and playing the majority of his minutes not with Nikola Jokic, then I can see where the fit matters or is a little bit better at that point. And it's a minimum contract, so it doesn't end up costing you that much. Sure, so why the hell not? And look, for all we know, Nikola Jokic talked to the Denver brass, and he was in lockstep this entire time, and they knew exactly what his thinking was, what their thinking was, and there's no change. He plans to opt out and sign a max extension with them next offseason. But to your point, the optics just don't look good in this situation.
2: Yeah, you're trying to woo your best player, the best player in franchise history for the Denver Nuggets, who brought them their first ever championship.
0: A little disrespectful to Marcus Camby, but it's all right.
2: Okay, Marcus Camby, David Thompson, Carmelo Anthony might be upset about that.
0: Steve Vandeweghe's in the mix somewhere, right?
2: Like Robert Pack.
0: Let's go. Say all their names.
2: Dikembe.
0: Earl Boykins.
2: Chris Jackson.
0: That's right.
2: I just don't see... Like, this was the one time, and I've heard some other people frame it like, and this may be a little bit too far, but they say, if you wanted to lose Nikola Jokic, this was the game plan, what they are executing right now. If you wanted this guy to eventually leave, this is one way to make that happen. Now, to your point earlier, let's see it through, big picture-wise, what else happens with this team. And they had so many injuries last season, you can make the argument that if they're healthy, they can have a better year, just because last season, even though they were more talented, they weren't healthy enough. Nikola Jokic being out, Jamal Murray had a very good year, but Aaron Gordon, Peyton Watson, they had a lot of guys out last season. So they should still be very good and competitive as long as Jokic is out there. But how long are you going to put it on that guy's shoulder when you're trying to preserve him to give yourself a longer window to win when you're looking like you're going to be paying him $400 million next summer if he takes that Supermax with you now? Or he says, forget it, and they have to trade him at the trade deadline because they're worried about him leaving for nothing because he sees the writings on the wall. He's not going to be able to win again in Denver because they're not committed to winning because they won't pay their young guys, and guys that they drafted and invested in, they won't give them the requisite money to stay.
0: Peyton Watson, I think it was like the 29th. He was like a very, very low first-round pick for them. So basically, your return for him, who could potentially be an all-star, was a first-round pick 15 years in the future and a second-round pick.
2: It's like...
0: That's what you turned him into.
2: If you're lucky, you get another guy in 2031 that's close to as good as what we saw from Peyton Watson this season. If you're lucky.
0: If you're lucky.
2: And it could be a good pick. And Cleveland could be falling apart by then. That's fair.
0: Or Evan Mobley could have ascended, and they could have traded away somebody like the Fro and a couple of other guys and gotten younger and continue to win.
2: That's what they're going to have to do next because they're out of equity. They don't have any draft picks left. They've used everything, so now they're going to have to trade some of their guys if they want to improve.
0: Loaded, lopsided trades. That's what I used to do in NBA 2K back in the day when I played video games. Speaking of video games, what's coming up in the video game factor, Adam?
2: One of, I think, our favorite games. It's a side-scroller beat-em-up, started in the arcade, and then eventually made its way to being a Sega Genesis exclusive port.
1: Sega!
2: That takes place in medieval times.
0: Well, it's not Streets of Rage, because you talked about that the week I was out, and I was very upset.
2: I was upset, too!
0: All right.
2: It's not the end of the show, but it is the end of the segment. We're getting into geek news, video game news, coming up next right here on FNA on Fox Sports Radio.
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10: 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And not close. Matt Stafford, MVP, and he doesn't even run, so you don't get the running with Brady or the running with Stafford. Matt Stafford, career completion percentage, 63. Josh Allen, most talented quarterback in the league, career completion percentage, 64. But if I give you the all-time highest completion percentages, yes, Joe Burrow is on that list, but Tua is second. Jimmy Garoppolo, Mac Jones, Kirk Cousins, Dink and Dunk Dak Prescott. That was his nickname for years. Yes, Burrow's on it, but I would argue Breeze last 7-8 years, a little bit of his limitation downfield limited the Saints' success in the playoffs. So Caleb Williams, and this is interesting. Remember, not all completions are equal. Bo Nix led the NFL in completions 10 yards and under. Caleb Williams led the NFL in passes 12 plus yards down the field. Almost double Aaron Rodgers and Lamar. Not all completions are equal. Defenses know Bo Nix goes underneath. Defenses know.
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11: 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Did that work out?
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11: The Dark Knight, Matt Harvey. Did that work out? 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Zach Wheeler. The Mets. Francisco Alvarez, untouchable. Beatty, untouchable. Vientos, untouchable. A couple years back, PCA? Yeah, well, we'll deal him. 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
0: Welcome back to the Fox Sports Radio Studios. It is FNA on FSR coming up in about 10 minutes. Mike Jones covers the NFL for The Athletic. Going to hop on and talk about some of the big preseason storylines around the National Football League. But right now, Adam.
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0: Elders? Like that 117-year-old woman?
2: Wait, I didn't know about that.
0: Oh, yeah. Some guy died, so now she's officially the oldest person in the world, 117 years old.
2: Way to go. Still kicking.
0: Yeah, and her secret is not like drinking, you know, vodka and smoking cigarettes every day like a lot of, you know, old people.
2: Right.
0: She just said, I just be nice to people. Like, oh, that's a weird concept. You realize what planet you're living on now, lady?
2: I would have thought the hate fueled her to stay alive. I don't know.
38: I feel the conflict within you. Let go of your hate.
2: We didn't hate old school video games that were turned into cartoons as kids. I remember the Super Mario Brothers show.
0: Mm-hmm. Oh, well, they were rapping at the beginning? We're the Mario Brothers, and plumbing's a game, and whatever.
2: Okay, I didn't remember all that.
0: Oh, it was very corny.
39: Yeah.
0: It went from live action to cartoons.
2: You're right.
0: Yeah.
2: Remember, there
0: was cameos on there, too. Like, I think Hulk Hogan might have been on there.
2: There was a clip that went viral on YouTube where it sounds like, I think it's Luigi to Mario in the live action part, that he says, F you, Mario. It really sounds like that.
0: I mean, haven't we all said that at some point in time where he gets hit by a fireball from Bowser and you thought you hit the right button, but you didn't? You know, we've been there.
2: Mario screwed me again.
0: That's right.
2: And I'm trying to screw the princess in the castle, Hello. But she's never there. No, I think this is like a Jasmine take off your clothes Disney type thing where you could hear it two different ways, you know? But then there was Sonic the Hedgehog, which I thought had a real nice run.
0: The cartoon was solid. I did like that as a kid, yes.
2: Captain N was another one.
0: I don't remember Captain N.
2: This was like full on Nintendo propaganda where it was a guy who got sucked into his TV and was in different worlds of different Nintendo games. Late 80s this was.
0: It's a pretty good concept. Double Dragon was a good cartoon. I thought that was a solid one.
2: Okay. But we got a new one coming.
0: All right.
2: And the trailer just dropped today. And you're hearing some background noise that is this game that is being turned into a cartoon for Paramount Plus. And yeah, I know it's annoying. The game? Golden Axe.
0: Oh, man. That's a classic. I love Golden Axe.
2: Golden Axe is one of the great beat-em-up games, co-op games. Where you ride fire-breathing dragons, where you got a little dwarf dude with a big old axe.
0: Yep.
2: Hence the golden axe.
0: Yes.
2: One guy with a sword. I think the girl also has a sword.
0: She does too, yeah.
2: I'm kind of interested to see, like,
0: what the story behind it is going to be.
2: Right. Because unless maybe you had the old Nintendo manual, I don't know how much lore you really got from playing the game. There was Death Adder, the bad guy.
0: Yeah, but I don't remember the purpose or the mission or anything around it, to be honest with you.
2: Like, you didn't even have the girl in Double Dragon who gets punched in the stomach and thrown over the dude's shoulder who gets kidnapped.
0: Pretty graphic.
2: Mega Man was pretty good. I'm interested to see what direction they take this. Now, I guess they're saying Golden Axe follows legendary warriors Axe Battler, which is the dwarf, Tyrus Flair, and Gilius Thunderhead. Wait a second. Gilius Thunderhead sounds more like the dwarf name.
0: I don't even remember that this game is so old. I don't remember the names. I remember the game itself, but like the names, the mission, all that stuff, I don't really recall.
2: They're saying you save Uria from the evil giant Death Adder. I remember the bad guy because the second one was called The Revenge of Death Adder in the subtitle, who just won't seem to stay dead, according to the official plot synopsis from the new show here. Their quest is complicated by Hampton Squibb, an inexperienced and wildly unprepared adventurer whose dream of heroism far exceeds his abilities. So somebody's there for comedy relief, I guess.
0: Right.
2: Forced to work together despite their flaws, they must find a way to stop Death Adder once and for all.
0: Okay. I like the concept. Now, is this going straight to streaming? Do you know exactly where we can find this cartoon or what?
2: Paramount Plus.
0: Paramount Plus. All right. So something I'm not going to pay for. So cool. I'll have to borrow Adam's subscription when it comes to that.
2: And I'm going to have to borrow it from my cousin. So pass it along. Golden Axe, the cartoon, coming soon. Coming up next, coming very soon on this show, we got some NFL.
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5: Three preseason games in the NFL on Friday night. The Jets pitched a shutout at Pittsburgh 17-0. Geno Smith played the opening series and was 7-for-7 passing, 65 yards and a touchdown. Carolina won easily at Jacksonville 34-17. Ryan Fitzgerald booted a 61-yard field goal at the end of the first half. Green Bay won at Denver 33-13. Jordan Love a touchdown pass on his only drive. Running back Nick Chubb retired. The Miami Heat will reportedly sign veteran Klay Thompson. The Nuggets are signing DeMar DeRozan. In the WNBA late game, Toronto ended a 12-game losing streak, edging Portland in Vancouver 82-79. To baseball, the Phillies won their 7th straight, Royals won their 6th in a row, Yankees won their 5th straight, Baltimore beat Tampa Bay 5-3. 10-inning wins for the Dodgers, Seattle, and Texas. I'm Steve DeSager.
6: Let's begin, shall we?
7: 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Let me tell you something.
8: Kevin Figures.
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8: 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Kevin Figures and Adam Osley.
15: That's right. Hour two of FNA on FSR. Thank you guys for joining us as always. You can find Adam at Follow Adam A on X. You can find me at KFig1 as well. At FNA Show on X is where you can find us here on the show. Coming up in about 20 minutes, we will continue our previews of the National Football League individual divisions. We did the entire NFC, wrapped up last week with the NFC East, I believe.
16: Yeah. So we're not the least anymore.
15: Not at all.
16: That would be the South.
15: Very competitive division, yeah. Which the South has been the least for a while now that I think of it. Anyway, we're going to go to the
16: AFC. Was that a shot at my Panthers? How dare you?
15: It was, kind of.
16: Because they won the division at 8-9?
15: No one talks more crap about the Panthers than you, and rightfully so.
16: I'm changing my ways, though.
15: Oh, are you really? Yeah, Bryce Young completes a couple of passes in a preseason game on Friday night, and all of a sudden you're excited.
16: He went 5-of-6. Now, I am picking them to win the South again, just by default.
15: Because somebody has to?
16: Somebody has to.
15: There you go.
16: And even though half their guys are injured already, I'm still feeling decent about
15: it. You're doing the Team USA men's soccer. Why not us?
16: Yeah.
15: The why not us chance?
16: We're going to be playing country home. Country road.
15: Country road.
16: Take me home. And there's a country road in North Carolina, I bet you.
15: You've got the accent going too. I like it. So we'll talk about the AFC West, our preview of that division coming up in about 20 minutes or so. But right now we have a special guest to go around the NFL, Adam.
17: Phone's ringing, dude.
18: Thank you, Donnie.
16: Well, last night I was out a little bit too late, later than I should have been, but there were some interesting things that happened to me. I was at a bar, and not just any bar. I was at a bar that had a pizza parlor. Not just any pizza parlor. It was the one from the movie Obsession, and we happened to be in the same booth where the girl goes, no, no, no, no, no. But I'm thinking, yes, yes, yes, yes, yes, because Mr. Jones by the Counting Crows happened to be playing at Little Tony's Pizzeria in North Hollywood. And now we are joined by Mike Jones from The Athletic. It couldn't have been a coincidence. He's on with us here on FNA on Fox Sports Radio. Mike Jones, who's been on with us before, and yes, we played the other Mike Jones angle. Now we're going Mr. Jones. Mike Jones, how we doing?
6: I'm doing well. How are you?
16: I'm good. Thanks for putting up with that intro there.
6: I really didn't know where it was going. I was like, what? Then, you know, it made sense. It made sense.
16: I didn't know where the movie was going at times in Obsession, but eventually, yeah, it came together. Let's talk about what occurred the other night with Fernando Mendoza. How did you feel about his first outing? Is he going to have to wait to take that chain away from Kirk Cousins as the starter with the Raiders?
6: Yeah, well, I mean, I thought that his first preseason game, he looked pretty sharp, did a lot of good things. Yesterday, we saw him, you know, he had the interception in the second outing of the preseason, his first start. We saw the interception that was, you know, the pick six. That was him, you know, trying to probably do a little too much. And he'll learn that. And I think that, you know, it's all a process, and he's not.

0: the castle for many years at this point, but the Broncos and Chargers making some inroads. How do you handicap the AFC West going into this season, and do you think the Broncos or the Chargers have a legitimate chance to dethrone them?
1: Yeah, I mean, I think that those three teams, Chiefs, Broncos, Chargers, will probably, kind of have a knockdown drag out where it might be 1 week one beats the other, then the next time it's a different outcome. I think it's going to be very highly contested. Obviously, the Raiders have some catching up to do, but it's going to be interesting to see what this next year for the Broncos are. So they had success. They got to the AFC Championship game. Injuries, mainly to Knicks, kept them from being able to advance further. But can they build on that? Or do they come back down to earth a little bit? They're going to have some change. Davis Webb is now going to be the play caller instead of Sean Payton, even though Sean Payton obviously will have heavy influence. But, it takes some growing and adjusting. And obviously the Chargers have a new offensive coordinator in Mike McDaniel, who I think will be very good for Justin Herbert. I think that his creativity will help them maximize his talents. And the big question, I think, with the Chiefs is just, okay, they added Kenneth Walker III, so their run game should be better. They've had some changes on defense, but do they have enough as far as wide receivers, pass catchers, to help Patrick Mahomes and get the job done? It looks like Mahomes is going to be fine, week one, as he comes back from the ACL. But my big question is his supporting cast. And if they have guys that can win those one-on-one matchups, because that's what you need, because, it's a lot riding on Mahomes. Can he do it? Yes, he's proven he can do it. I have no doubt that he can come back from the ACL and he's still going to be effective and a difference maker. But it would be nice if you had somebody that could make things a little easier for him.
0: Mike Jones of The Athletic joining us here on FNA on FSR. It will be hard to imagine the Chiefs missing the postseason for a second year in a row, but let's talk regression candidates when it comes to the AFC, and most notably the New England Patriots. They're the ones who are at the top of everybody's list. We all talk about it, the easy schedule that they had last season on their way to getting to the Super Bowl, the Broncos having their backup quarterback, obviously. What are your thoughts when people talk about the New England Patriots being a prime regression candidate, despite the fact that they made some upgrades offensively, especially at the skill positions? Are you in vogue with everybody else and believing that the Patriots are going to take a giant step back from a 14-win team to potentially missing the postseason? How do you view the Patriots season going into this year?
1: I think that's a little bit dramatic. I think that they probably will come back down to earth just a little bit. But I do think that they can still compete for a playoff spot. Their schedule is definitely going to be harder. Once you have that pressure and you're, now one of the hunted instead of the hunters, there's all of that. But I think that you're going to have growth on defense because you have some young players that, have done well and that unit, did pretty well, and they'll hopefully take another step forward. And I think A.J. Brown's presence will be good for Drake May. But I do think that the schedule's going to be a little tougher. But when you look at their division, the Bills are starting over with a new head coach. We don't know if Joe Brady is a good head coach or not. He was a decent offensive coordinator, but can he handle the whole big picture? The Dolphins are starting over with a new head coach. The Jets are the Jets. So the Patriots still have a chance to win that division, even if their schedule outside of it is going to be a little tougher.
2: By Mike Jones is where you follow him on Twitter. Mike Jones from The Athletic here on FNA on Fox Sports Radio. You mentioned the Bills there, new coach in Joe Brady. Mike, is there a chance, not to be overly dramatic here, but we look back 10 years from now and go, they missed their window early on with Sean McDermott and Josh Allen. Eventually the legs started to fail him and he was no longer as dynamic of a quarterback. Is there a chance they've missed their window?
1: I mean, I still think they have a couple prime years left before you have to worry about regression. I mean, it's not out of the realm of possibility that they missed their window. It's going to take a little bit of time defensively. They blew the thing up. They're running a totally different defense, and it takes a couple years to get that talent in. When you've been running 4-3 and you switch to a 3-4, all of a sudden the guys who were, tackles are now ends. The guys who are ends are now having to stand up and rush, totally different, sometimes drop back in coverage. It'll take you a year or two to draft and get free agency guys so that way you run that defense, pretty smoothly without guys having to think. Now, that puts more pressure on Josh.

0: Allen, but he's used to it. So, it's not like he hasn't had to do this before. I think that they'll be in the thick of things in their division. It's just a matter of, do they have the horses to stop some of these other elite AFC teams? Again, it could be a little bit of a rough year, but they'll be in the thick of things. Now, again, is it 2 years to get this defense right? And then what is Josh Allen like then?
1: Right.
0: Or have they done more to help him? I don't know. But I still think that he has enough talent that even if he's running a little bit less, he can still find ways to extend plays and beat defenses. It's not like he's, a one-trick pony.
2: Mike, since we're talking title windows, a big topic of conversation since the end of last season has been the championship window for the Detroit Lions and whether or not they've missed that. Somebody asked Dan Campbell about that earlier this week, and he said he thought it was all hogwash. What do you say about the window for the Detroit Lions, who do have a lot of young talent on their team, but obviously are playing in a very, very tough division and a very tough conference?
0: Yeah, it is, unfortunate for them that the division has caught up as far as Chicago getting better. Minnesota possibly finding their quarterback, which was the big thing that they needed, that kind of held them back last year. Green Bay, I don't know exactly what to make of them, if they're going to get over the hump or if they're just going to be a team that's nice and good during the postseason and doesn't quite ever do it. But, yeah, I don't want to say that their window is closed in Detroit, but they really needed to get it done before, Caleb Williams basically came into his own. And I'm not saying he's a finished product. He's got to become more accurate. And they could take a little bit of a step back. So the door's not closed, but it definitely seems like it became tougher. The road ahead in that NFC North is definitely there. It's a week where from week to week, any team can beat anyone. And so it's going to be really intriguing to see who comes out on top of those four.
1: Mike Jones from The Athletic, our guest here on FNA on Fox Sports Radio. I mentioned Mr. Jones in the opening there, Mike. Let's talk about Jerry Jones a little bit. Do you like the way they've recovered and pivoted from the Micah Parsons trade?
0: Yeah, I mean, they have definitely invested in that defense. They've gotten guys to help bolster their front. Instead of putting all those resources into one guy, they've spread the wealth out. So now, they badly needed that. Their defense was historically bad. We'll see. They've got a new coordinator in Christian Parker. He's well thought of and supposedly very creative. See what he can do with this talent, if they're able to make a quick transition or if it's a process for him too. But if you were going to let Micah Parsons go, this is what you had to do. You had to find ways to bolster it at multiple positions and strengthen that, so hopefully they have a chance to improve, because their offense has proven they can score with the best of them. They just couldn't stop anybody.
2: Mike Jones of The Athletic joining us here on FNA on FSR. Let's stay in the state of Texas there, Mike, and talk about the Houston Texans and specifically C.J. Stroud. How big of a year is this for him? He has 2 years left on his deal, which means he will be a lame duck going into next offseason. If he has another year this year like he did last season, a championship-level defense but an offense that's lagging behind, what do you think the future for him will be in Houston?
0: Yeah, I mean, this is basically, like you said, a very big year for him. He's got to get it done. And the thing is, the opportunity was there last year. If he just takes care of the football, they get to the Super Bowl, because they were going to beat a Jared Stidham-led Broncos team. And so we'll see what happens. D'Amico Ryans challenged him. I need you to be an elite decision maker. He wasn't saying I need you to be elite thrower or elite playmaker. He just wants to be a really good decision maker. Sometimes that means throwing the football away. Sometimes that means tucking in and running, but just living to see another down. So we'll see. If he is not able to do that, then it's going to be interesting. Do they go into that fifth year and run the risk of having to franchise him? Do they entertain trades? I don't know. I feel like he's going to bounce back from everything that I've been told. I was down there for a while in training camp that he's really the second year in the system. He's taken steps forward in his understanding. They've overhauled the offensive line, so that should help him feel a little more comfortable, because some of his decisions were almost like anxiety-riddled decisions. So we'll see. what's going to happen there. Defense definitely will ease a lot of pressure. They've got David Montgomery, so they're going to have a strong run game to help ease some pressure on him as well, trying to keep him in third and manageable situations. And he has shown he can be accurate and take care of the football. We'll just see what happens once the pressure is really on.
2: Mike, you did a profile or a Q&A with several of the rookie head coaches in the NFL this year. I'm curious as to who you believe will have the best or fastest impact on the rosters that they've taken over. I guess Joe Brady, who we talked about earlier, and along with Jesse Minter, because of the quarterback situations and the infrastructure of the places that they are, might be the easy answers, but maybe not. Which rookie head coach do you think will have the most immediate impact in their new place?
0: Yeah, I mean, I'm still not sure about Brady. Obviously, the good thing for him is he didn't have to learn a whole new place. He didn't have to learn new players. He understands that offense very well. I mean, you know, the guys, the personnel, he's very well. They understand him. They know him. He said he's trying to stress it. Look, this is year one. This is not year 10. But I don't know if he's going to be able to get them to another level. We'll see what happens, because Sean McDermott was a great defensive coach, and they're starting over defensively. So that would be a big thing. I think Jesse Minter will definitely help the Ravens get to another level. There's a new energy. There's a freshness there. He's very creative defensively. So they should definitely be more impactful on that side of the ball. And from everything I've been told, the relationship between Lamar Jackson and new offense coordinator Declan Doyle is very good. That Lamar is very hungry and eager to learn and wants to get better, wants to really figure out the way to get over the hump. So I think that we're going to see Baltimore really kind of flourish under the direction of their new head coach.
1: Mike, last one for me. Aaron Donald, I kind of thought this decision would be made by now. I thought it was a sure thing a couple of weeks ago. Oh, he's definitely coming back, and I think he could play at a Pro Bowl level. What do you think the biggest hang-up is for him and the Rams right now? Obviously, it's his decision. The Rams want him back, and they've talked about how good he's looked in the workouts. What do you think he's mulling over?
0: I think it's just not wanting to play in the preseason. It's not like he's not preparing. It's not like he doesn't understand, you know, and I think that he was testing this out to see what his mental, level was, what his physical response from his body was. And he's still working, still preparing. So it's just, you know, he doesn't have to rush to get out there. He's not going to play in these preseason games, so he can wait until after they're wrapped up. Heading into that first week of the season, then we'll probably hear that he has come back.
2: And last one for you, Mike. We'll let you run on this one, because John Harbaugh, it's been a topic of discussion on our show and many other shows as to whether or not he still has whatever it is moving on to the New York Giants. Has the game passed him by? The Baltimore Ravens have had a lot of defensive collapses specifically over his tenure over the last 4 or 5 years. And there's an element of a lot of people believing that he just doesn't have it anymore. And there's others from another camp who say he just needs a little bit of a change of scenery. How do you believe John Harbaugh's tenure with the New York Giants may go?
0: I think it'll be good for them. They got a lot of young talent, a lot of guys who are still trying to figure out how to win in the NFL, and he'll be good from that aspect. He'll have them playing hard. They'll be physical. They'll be disciplined. The biggest question, though, is whether or not Jackson Dart can be the type of quarterback that they need. And so we'll see. But I definitely think that a change of scenery will be good for Harbaugh. There's a newness. Maybe he's energized. And again, they might not win a bunch of games this year, but they're going to be competitive and they're going to make things interesting, be able to put pressure on opponents. But it might be, a year or two before they're actually threatening.
1: I'm telling you guys, I believe in this stuff. Mr. Jones by the Counting Crows came on. I'm at the Obsession Pizza Place. We're obsessed with Mike Jones. Read his latest Meet the NFL's Top Players 25 and Under. Coaches, scouts, execs rank them heading into 2026. And follow him at By Mike Jones. Mike Jones, thanks for joining us once again here on FNA on Fox Sports Radio.
0: Hey, thanks for having me. Hope you guys have a good one.
2: And if you guys want to talk to Mike Jones, by the way, 281-330-8004. That's not this Mike Jones phone number. By the way, you realize Mike Jones, the rapper, that was his actual cell phone number?
3: He was real like that.
2: Yeah. And he would get like thousands of calls every minute.
3: The original Textoso line from Petros Papadakis.
4: 100%. We're trying to bite a real show.
2: Stolen from Mike Jones.
3: Yeah, I think he bit off that from Mike Jones. That always great to have him on, and he was generating a little bit of buzz with that list that he put out earlier today. Some people were like, "Oh, this is clickbait nonsense. How do you have C.J. Stroud ahead of Caleb Williams?"
2: Well, clickbait nonsense. First of all, this is not Mike Jones just making a list on his own. This is similar to Mike Sando's quarterback tiers. He talks to coaches and executives, pulls it all together, and based on the numbers that he gets, this is what it spit out. This is not Mike Jones and Mike Sando just trying to make headlines and try to get people to start arguing and talk about who's an idiot and who's overrated. That's not, that wasn't what they were trying to do.
3: This isn't ESPN. This is The Athletic.
4: Pure athlete, yeah.
2: Well, both are in business with the NFL, which I don't know how I feel about that.
3: That's an interesting point.
2: Yeah. But anyway, regardless.
3: We're in business with no one. Ourselves. Maybe. Sometimes. I don't know.
2: We are Fox Sports. So.
3: Yeah, exactly. This time it counts.
2: Watch the NFL on Fox coming up this fall. And speaking of which, the AFC West. Who will be the kings of the West? We know the Kansas City Chiefs were knocked off the perch last season. Will they make a resurgence coming up in 2026? We will discuss that coming up next in our AFC West preview here on FNA on FSR.
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1: From the Kelloland Live Doppler Storm Center.
7: We'll have mild temperatures all weekend long. Today, sunny, 84 degrees Saturday afternoon. North breeze 5 to 10 miles an hour. On Sunday, partly cloudy.

0: cloudy, south breeze warming to 82. Now, we do have a chance of some sprinkles Sunday afternoon. The better chance of rain Sunday night and Monday. Otherwise, Monday's high, 81 degrees. From the Storm Center, I'm Jay Trollbeck.
1: So cool. So awesome. Also, completely manufactured. Like, you could have AI generated a more sincere embrace and a more sincere reunion if you wanted to. And you could go to some crummy AI if you wanted to. Like some guy who's got, you know, two jobs. He's running Waymos out of the Philippines and creating AI. You could go to him and say, hey man, like, could you turn off the Manny Pacquiao rerun? And like, could you set up something? I wanna get a quarterback and a wide receiver. I wanna get those to embrace on a practice field, and I want to make it seem like it's legit. And that guy could cook up something that he'd have ready in 14 seconds that would look better than what we saw yesterday. And the point is, it's okay that they don't like each other. It's all right. Terrell Owens and Donovan McNabb didn't like each other, and that was okay. At least it was authentic. And so every time I see a report that's come out since those guys have been together, and it's all, well, you know, it's AJ Brown. Well, it wasn't directed at Jalen Hurts. No, it was. That's exactly what it was. Well, no, listen, those guys have always been close. And, you know, Jalen Hurts is why AJ Brown came to the Eagles and blah, blah, blah, blah, blah. Okay, cool. And sometimes things change.
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23: 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I'm Adam Moslin. 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
24: Coming up in about 15 minutes or so, has the shine come off of one of baseball's biggest young stars? We'll talk about it coming up in our very next segment. But right now, one of our favorite segments here of the late summer heading into the fall, we continue our NFL preview. And we continue now with the AFC West.
23: Oh, this is your home division. Home of the Raiders.
24: You could say that, yes.
23: That's synonymous with AFC West.
24: Yeah. I mean, one of the originals, along with the Kansas City Chiefs and the San Diego Chargers back in the day.
23: I'm
24: the
23: old
24: Seattle
23: enough to,
24: Seahawks.
23: Yeah.
24: Yeah.
23: I was going to say, I'm old enough to remember the Seahawks being in there.
24: Yeah. All right. If you want to go back to the AFL days, which I am not old enough for, both the Raiders and the Chiefs were involved in that league as well.
23: Like, you made that clear.
24: Yeah. Just want to make sure. So, since you mentioned the Raiders, and I usually go in reverse order from worst to first, I mean, this is where I have to start. I mean, who else am I going to pick to finish last in the AFC West if I'm being totally objective, Adam?
23: Yeah, it's got to be the Raiders. I mean, especially with what we talked about earlier with the quarterback issue.
24: Agree with me so quickly and easily.
23: It just seemed
24: It is a bit of a soft rebuild to a degree, because it's not like they didn't bring in talent. You realize they spent $308 million in free agency this offseason?
23: Really? Is that legal?
24: $308 million. We start talking about cash over cap and signing bonuses and all of that. All of that is factored into it, too.
23: They got deferred money like the Dodgers? What is this?
24: Not necessarily like that. Well,
23: Mark Walter involved?
24: I'm going to make a comment, but I'm going to keep that comment to myself when it comes to that.
23: What happened?
24: Well, I do know the Dodgers aren't for sale. I think Stan Kasten said that about 15 times in a row on Friday night, so we do know that. But it's a soft rebuild because they brought in some talented guys. So the former Georgia linebacking crew, N'Kobe Dean and Quay Walker, both 25 years old. Both come from winning programs, Green Bay and Philadelphia, so they know how to win at the NFL level.
3: Good culture builders.
24: Yeah, Jalen Naylor, who's been like a fourth receiver in Minnesota these last few years, or third receiver, but there's a lot of scouts that think he can be as good as a number two on a really good competitive playoff team. They've improved the offensive line. Tyler Lindenbaum from the Baltimore Ravens, probably one of the top 3 to 4 centers in the entire league. The problem is they have a long way to go and a lot to overhaul on their roster. You have Max Crosby. The defense as a whole should be improved, but Rob Leonard is a first-time defensive coordinator. You don't know exactly how schematically what that's going to look like.
6: Wait, they still have Max Crosby? Isn't he a Raven now?
24: Not quite. No, apparently he wasn't healthy enough to play for them.
6: Raven Ryan. Oh, Raider Ryan.
24: Yeah.
6: He's still a Raider. Okay, that's good to see. He also, I think, kind of feels like a Raider, a throwback.
24: Absolutely.
6: To when the Raiders were good and they were the bad boys. Yeah. He's a Howie Long type guy.
24: But he's kind of like a reformed bad boy. Well, the thing about Howie Long was like, you know, the big, you know, he's smarty pants. You know, yeah, he was tough.
6: I guess he was clean cut.
24: Villanova.
6: He looked like T-1000, the actor, right. Robert Patrick, but bigger.
24: Yeah, like he wasn't like Lyle Alzado out there trying to bite people's heads off, you know?
6: Yeah.
24: You know,
6: he wasn't doing anything illegal.
24: Yeah,
6: Max, he was legally kicking your ass.
24: Yeah, Max Crosby's the crazy guy that I'll go out there and snarl and curse you out, but it's like, yeah, but I don't curse and I don't smoke and I don't drink and I don't do any of that stuff anymore. I don't do drugs.
6: Straight edge.
24: He's kind of straight edge. It's like he lives a straight edge life, but doesn't necessarily exude that on the field.
6: You know what else? It's tough to set the edge against him.
24: Damn straight. Don't they know it? Offensive line is improved, but not gargantuanly improved. It's better. Not great.
6: And how much did it need to improve versus how much you think it did improve?
24: Let's put it this way. They were god-awful last year. Now they're probably decent.
6: Awful?
24: I think they're better than bad.
6: Okay.
24: They're probably decent.
6: Decent.
24: So they're okay. They're solid. They're solid.
9: Mediocre.
24: But you still got to, you're in a division with guys like Khalil Mack and Nick Bonino and Chris Jones.
6: They are a victim of their division.
24: Yeah. Yeah. That hurts.
6: The Raiders might win 8 games in the NFC South. Is that fair?
24: Ooh.
6: Put them in the NFC South. How many games are they winning? We should do this with every
24: considering
6: team.
24: 8 games took was all it took to win the NFC South last year.
6: Right. And 3 teams won 8 games. And the Panthers got in on a tiebreaker.
24: Yeah. The Raiders are probably as good as every other team in that division. I can give you that. Yeah. Now, the over-under for them this year is 5.5. They have the 7th easiest schedule in the NFL.
6: As they should.
24: But when you win 3 games last year, you know, and you got a tough road to hoe moving forward. 5.5 sounds about right. So I'll take the over and say they probably won 6 games.
6: Oh, really?
24: 6 games is still only going to be good enough for them to finish 4th in the division.
6: Which quarterback is winning those 6 games for them? Are they splitting the wins? Is Kirk Cousins getting 3 and Fernando Mendoza's getting 3?
24: If they're in this position where they're winning 6 games, I believe at some point in time Fernando Mendoza is getting inserted into the lineup.
6: All right.
24: At what point in time, I don't know. How many wins? I'm not 100% sure. I couldn't tell you.
6: Fernando Magic.
24: Exactly.
6: Fernando Mania.
24: We'll have to see when that starts. Okay, so we're in consensus that the Raiders are at the bottom of the division, I would believe.
6: Oh, we're in consensus. We can pick them for next year and the year after that, too, of being at the bottom of the division.
24: One day, Adam. One day.
6: The Raiders will rise up.
24: Exactly.
6: From the ashes.
24: Al Davis said it for the last 40 years of his life. Almost got there in 2002. Well, one day.
6: What's the flame that they light for him?
24: We'll be 117 years old like that old lady in the UK I was talking about in the first hour, but damn it, we'll get there.
6: She's lived 117 years. She's the only person that has seen the Raiders actually win the Super Bowl.
24: They won in 85. Anyway, someone who has never won a championship, the Chargers.
6: Okay.
24: Yeah.
6: Now you're taking a dig at the Chargers.
24: I'm just transitioning from one to the other. But the statement of fact.
6: You got them as the third best team in the AFC West.
24: I have them finishing third in the AFC West. Question marks around them. Defensively, Jesse Minter leaves. Now, they do bring in Chris O'Leary, who was an assistant on their staff in 2024. So it's not as if he's coming literally out of nowhere. But again, first-time defensive play caller at the NFL level. You don't necessarily know what you're going to get. They do return all of their defensive starters, with the exception of Adafe Owe. But they did replace him. Akeem Mesidor, remember that name, if you don't already. Played for the Miami Hurricanes, who, of course, made that run to the national championship game last year. Akeem Mesidor, a guy with a very high floor, a guy who apparently has been killing it in camp. He's been, I won't say been dominating Joe Alt. That's probably an overstatement.
6: Is he a 25-year-old rookie? Is he one of them?
24: Times where he has dominated Joe Alt. Yes, he is considered an old rookie.
6: Is he a 117-year-old rookie?
24: He might as well be.
3: Take it easy, over now. I'm getting old.
24: So a guy who was seen as, you know, his ceiling might not be as high, but has a very high floor and is going to be a productive player. But from all accounts, he looks like he's going to be a game changer already. And if you're playing on a defensive line with Tuli Tulopu and Khalil Mack, he might look at Defensive Player of the Year honors. Who knows? We'll see.
6: Well done with that pronunciation.
9: English, motherfucker! Well, do you speak it?
24: I still butchered it. Tuli Pelotu.
6: I didn't even want to approach it. You haven't mentioned their biggest pickup, though.
24: And who was that?
6: The smallest guy, not necessarily on the roster, but in the building.
24: Mike McDaniel.
6: Yeah. Cool guy, Rick Moranis.
24: I hadn't heard that, but okay. I like it.
6: That's my go-to for him.
24: Okay, I can work
6: with
24: that.
6: And Rick Moranis is coming back to acting.
24: The guru of the run game from his San Francisco days, and of course even took a Miami Dolphins team with Devon Achane, who was literally running nobody out there last year but Achane, and still had a phenomenal finish to the season with that run game. I think he's going to do wonders, or potentially can do wonders for the Chargers on the ground, and Justin Herbert is going to need a lot of help when it comes to that, especially considering their biggest offseason signing was Tyler Biadasz to be their starting center. And shocker, ACL injury, out indefinitely.
11: Somebody get a body bag.
6: Wait a second.
24: Adam, I feel it was around this time last year that we were sitting here talking about the Chargers doing a preview of the season. And what did we say?
6: Slater?
24: Oh, God. Rashawn Slater's injured. He's out for the season.
6: I haven't heard much sprained ACL before where he's not completely removed for the season. Typically, it is a torn ACL. It's all or nothing.
24: I haven't seen the term sprained or torn. I've just heard injured ACL.
6: Injured ACL?
24: They have not
6: I've never heard such a thing.
24: There has to be a reason why they haven't said that it's fully torn and he's out for the season and he has to have surgery.
6: It's like if you say amputated foot,
24: yeah,
6: you don't have a foot anymore.
11: Oh, my knee!
6: If you say injured ACL, I just think it's gone.
24: I don't know if you can partially tear an ACL. I don't know how that goes and what the recovery process is.
6: That's what Kawhi had, and it was the same surgery.
24: Yeah.
6: Partially torn or fully torn, same thing.
24: But can you play through it? Does rest and rehab help you? Like that part of it, I'm not 100% sure. You are the kinesiology expert, Adam, so I would defer to you on these discussions. I don't know.
6: I got nothing.
24: Okay.
6: I just know the Chargers are the most unlucky team in sports when it comes to injuries, and that is well documented.
24: For the second year in a row, they're going to go into the start of the season without one of their most important offensive linemen, this now your starting center. But they do have their starting tackles both healthy going into the year, so I'll give them that. But the problem is, and I did this last year, Adam, and I think I did it the year before when I was doing the show with Anthony Gargano.
6: You've given the Chargers too much love?
24: I keep picking them to win the division, and they never do it. I'm done. I'm over it.
6: They're winning it this year.
24: I don't care how much talent they have on the roster. I don't care who's coaching. I don't care if it's Harbaugh, Mike McDaniel, Mark McDaniel, Brandon McDaniel. I can care less. Unless and until they actually do win the division and show me something, I'm out.
6: Okay.
24: I'm not picking them.
6: What are you?
12: You're out.
6: Hold on now. They don't have to win the division to make the playoffs.
24: They
6: don't.
24: And
6: do you still have them a playoff team?
24: I do think three teams out of this division will make the postseason.
6: Okay. The AFC West is strong.
24: So I'm giving away the fact that I do think the Chargers, Chiefs, and Broncos will all make the postseason in the AFC. I will say that.
6: And will they win that playoff game?
24: No.
12: You're out.
6: I can't. The way you said no, like, you dumbass, of course not.
24: Similar to what I said about Jalen Hurts last week when talking about playing in Sean Mannion's offense, where I have to see it before I believe he actually thrives in it. I need to see the Chargers win a playoff game before I can actually pick them to win a playoff game.
6: You know,
24: and I don't care who they're playing.
6: You know what was mean?
24: They blew a 30-point lead to the Jacksonville Jaguars, for God's sakes, a few years ago.
6: I think that's what did them in and Justin Herbert. You have an experience like that in your first taste of the playoffs. It's hard to overcome those demons.
24: Yeah.
6: They stay with you. He's seeing playoff ghosts like Sam Darnold saw ghosts regularly in the regular season with the Jets.
24: Well, see, he overcame it. Now, granted, that was three teams later he overcame it, but still.
6: It's okay, Justin Herbert. You and Madison Beer can move around the country a little bit and eventually find that place where you have playoff success.
24: By the way, have you seen the Twitter outrage over Madison Beer and Justin Herbert?
6: Because they were canoodling
24: at practice multiple times.
6: People just like to say canoodling.
24: They do.
6: Think.
24: That's kind of why I brought it up, just so I can say the word canoodle.
6: It was a little much. It's like,
24: Well, I think people are like, all right, we got the video a couple of weeks ago where they're sitting on the grass looking like they're having a picnic and they're stroking right. each other's hair. And then there's another one that came out from last weekend where they're holding hands and pointing across the field and like basically skipping across the grass.
6: Like a prince and princess. It's like episode two with freaking Anakin.
24: That's a good looking couple. I mean, what do you want to say, Adam? I mean, come on.
6: Whoever Natalie was, what was her name?
24: Natalie Port. Oh, Princess Amadeus. Amadeus.
6: Amadeus. Amadeus. No, Amadeus. Amadeus.
24: It was Princess Amidala? Is it Amidala?
6: Whatever. Something. She had her top ripped off by the end of the movie. That's a lot.
0: You underestimate my power.
6: It just turned into a midriff.
24: Did he use the force to do that? Is that what it was?
0: You underestimate my power.
6: That was a George Lucas special. That was intentional. That was like the only non-CGI was her actual...
24: Natalie Portman's abs?
6: Yeah. Showing those abs and having her top slightly ripped up a bit.
24: I'm sorry, Charger fans who may be listening. There's no way that I can predict you not shooting yourself in the foot at some point. Because it always happens. And sometimes it's not even your own doing. You know, now sometimes it's bad play calls going forward on 4th and 50 from your own 10-yard line. You know, guys getting injured. Unfortunate bounces. The Chargers find ways to lose games.
6: Yeah.
24: And important games at that.
6: Well, they invented the phrase finding ways to lose. Like ripping victory from the jaws. Ripping defeat from the jaws of victory.
24: Absolutely.
6: That's the Chargers.
24: That's chargering. And this has been a thing going back to the days of like Mike McCoy. You know? I mean, going back to the old San Diego Charger days here over the past 15 years.
6: Yeah. This transcends head coaches, quarterbacks. They've had a lot of talent over the
24: years. Cities you've played in. Stadiums you've played in.
6: Cities at this point. Uniforms. I still got the baby blue, but yeah, the Thunderbolt has changed with the decals. And
24: not a fan, by the way.
6: A little bit of a makeover. No. And they're trying to modernize it, okay?
24: Why? That's all. It's a classic look. Leave the bolt alone.
6: It's a classic look that represents losing.
16: You lose.
24: That's a great point. continue our preview of the AFC West. Who will be the top two? We know who the top two are, but who between the Chiefs and Broncos do we have predicted to win the AFC West this coming season? We'll talk about that coming up next. It's FNA on FSR.
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32: Coaching wise, but you still got 100+ guys trying to make football teams, and they're going to be chippy and they're going to fight. But like you see the Titans, did you see the commonalities between the Titans and the Niners, between Robert Saleh and some of the coaches and players that are very close to the 49ers? But that doesn't mean that practice is going to go smooth.
33: No, not at all.
32: Saquon Barkley talked about this. Take a listen.
34: I'm the wrong guy to ask because I hate joint practice, to be honest.
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32: 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Because it means nothing. 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
15: 3-14 is absolutely attainable for the Jets. That's three extra holidays between September and December that everybody would get. Tell me you're not going to sign up for that.
32: What will we get more days off for? Jets interceptions or wins?
15: Oh, no, there's got to be something where they've won games without intercepting the football. I'm not going to do that to people. No. I can't say, hey, every time the Jets get intercepted, we'll be off the next day. Can't do that. No.
32: Harmon's the professional. Harmon over under three.
15: And I got to say, I kind of like the fact that we do. The Jets didn't have any interceptions. So that's
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15: good.
32: That?
15: I like that, yeah.
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15: But I want to give people hope. And they think, okay, well, the Jets play the Dolphins twice. They'll win one of those games.
32: But Dolphins are good.
15: Yeah, you know, the Titans week one, maybe they pull a surprise out against Robert Saleh. Hey, could happen. No. Three times a year, the Jets will win. You want three holidays in the fall or not? What do you want, man?
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6: So going through the AFC West in our divisional preview series we've been up to the last month, first division we've talked about here in the AFC, we got the Raiders bringing up the rear because they're a whole lot of ass. Okay, that was stupid. Kevin's looking at me like, I swear, it just came out. Okay, after that, the Chargers. But how much distance is there between the Chargers and the Raiders? We're talking about the Chargers making the playoffs. You said the Raiders are taking the over on 5 wins or 5.5
24: 5.5 wins is the over-under for the Raiders.
6: And you'll take
24: I will
6: the
24: take
6: over.
24: The slight over. I think they probably won 6. optimistically speaking, I'll say 7, but probably 6.
6: Well, give me wins now for the Chargers, then. How many wins?
0: You win.
24: I'll give him 10.
6: Okay. 10 gets you in?
24: 10 gets you in.
6: Who's next on your list? Who's second in the AFC West here, Kevin? Because this is an interesting choice. This is a choice.
24: It is a choice. And my choice is the Kansas City Chiefs.
6: The team you hate the most in the NFL?
24: That is true. Yes, it is.
6: Well, I guess that means you're taking them to not win the division.
24: No, I am not. No, I am not. A lot of question marks. Now, look, people question Patrick Mahomes and how he's going to look coming off of a devastating injury, and that's fair. They question whether or not Kenneth Walker, how big of a difference he's going to make on an offense who doesn't really commit to running the football. And I saw this the other day, and I couldn't believe it. Do you know who the last 1,000-yard rusher for the Kansas City Chiefs was?
6: Was it Priest Holmes?
24: It wasn't that far back. Jeez.
0: I'm a dumbass.
6: Hold on. Let me think here for a second. Who have they had over the years? My God. I don't know who else I'd really pick. Priest Holmes, all I know is I got screwed when I got first pick with him in fantasy football, and it was the year he did his neck.
24: I think I did the exact same thing that year, by the way, too. I think it was first or second pick for me.
1: Somebody get a body bag!
24: Kareem Hunt in his first stint with the Chiefs back in 2017.
6: Okay.
24: That was when a rookie Patrick Mahomes was backing up Alex Smith on a team that won 10 games and made it to the postseason.
6: How much have they been splitting up carries, though? Is it so much they haven't been rushing the football, or is it more about dividing up carries so no one guy was the bell cow for them?
24: A little bit of both. They've run for 1,000 yards as a team since then, but it's not like they've led the league in rushing or been in the upper third.
6: Yeah.
24: Like, we know that their offense has been carried mostly on the shoulder and the arm of Patrick Mahomes. That's going to have to change this year, because I do think he's going to be limited at least a little bit from a mobility standpoint, just working his way back from that injury. And even who knows how that's going to affect him dropping back in the pocket, going on his plant foot, all of that. He's going to need a little bit of help on offense. So Kenneth Walker is going to have to be a big addition for them. They have invested a lot on their offensive line. So now we have to see the fruits of that actually come to bear.
6: They also brought back Eric Bieniemy as their offensive coordinator,
24: which will help. We know that Andy Reid calls the plays, but obviously the offensive coordinator helps set things up throughout the week for the game planning situation. Defensively, I always say I have questions, and they always find a way to retool and make me look stupid. Steve Spagnuolo, who I love, I think is one of the best defensive coordinators in the NFL. Still don't know why he can't get another sniff at a head coaching opportunity after that debacle with the Rams 15 years ago now, or whatever it was.
6: He's a guy who deserves a second shot. Sean McDermott could get a second shot, why can't he?
24: And he doesn't even get a lot of
6: interviews. Sean McDermott. Who am I thinking of from the Patriots back in the day? Who went 6-0.
24: McDaniels?
6: McDaniels. Josh McDaniels got multiple opportunities.
24: Sure did.
6: But maybe some of the shots that he has gotten, Spagnuolo said, "Nah, I'm cool. I don't want to go be the Raiders head coach or something like that."
24: It could be. It definitely could be.
6: But that's only my 100th shot at the lid.
24: No, I'm sure the more hits are coming. He's been able to do it year after year. Lose multiple players on defense and find a way to restack and retool.
6: He's good.
24: So maybe they'll find a way to continue that. I keep picking against him, and he keeps finding a way to do it. I'm not going to pick against him again. So they'll find a way to keep that defense going afloat. Their pass rush has started to diminish a little bit the last couple of years.
6: Yeah.
24: They've had fewer and fewer sacks the last three seasons. So they drafted a couple of guys. Hopefully they'll be able to help themselves up front when it comes to that. An interesting stat. Remember a couple of years ago when they were 12-0 in one score games?
6: Right.
24: And we said there was going to be a regression to the mean.
6: Oh, it happened in the Super Bowl.
24: Last year.
6: It all came crashing down against the Eagles.
24: They went 1-9 in those games last season. So they got to meet somewhere in the middle this year, you would think, right?
6: Odds-wise, yes, but it's all kind of an independent trial. We'll see.
24: Yeah, you also have to, injuries and situations like that factor in as well. So I do think the Kansas City Chiefs also find a way to make it into the postseason. As much as it pains me to say that, I would rather the Chiefs win two games every single season.
6: You can't help but be honest.
24: I got to be honest. They have a great head coach, they have a great quarterback, and they have a great defensive coordinator, and they find ways to win despite some of their inadequacies.
6: Oh, I know what Steve Spagnuolo could do with the Broncos defense. That would be even scarier. And they are your team to win the AFC West this season.
24: Yeah, I can go a little bit deeper into the Denver Broncos, but we don't necessarily need to, because I know the clock is ticking at this point in time. They're not going to win 14 games yet again. And they've only improved. They brought back pretty much the entire defense with the exception of John Franklin Myers on the defensive line, but they still have great guys up front like Zach Allen and Nick Bonino. You add Jalen Waddle to go along with that offense with emerging players like Franklin on the outside and Sutton. Bo Nix, you just need consistency. You don't even need Bo Nix to be better than he was last season. just do have the same production you did last season and don't take a step back.
6: And let me
24: don't
6: show regress. You some of this tape from Trent Dilfer in the year 2000 with the Baltimore Ravens, Bo. Check this out. Look what he did.
24: The run game should be improved. Bo Nix, by the way, had a beautiful pass down the sideline to R.J. Harvey in their game on Friday night. Their projected record is 10-7. Over under 9.5 wins.
6: For real?
24: Way too low.
6: Wow.
24: Give me the over 1,000 times over with this Denver Bronco team. I don't think they win 14 games, but they're definitely winning more than 10 if they can stay healthy.
3: Never tell me the odds.
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5: The Dodgers took the late ball game Friday night in 10 innings, 5-4 over Pittsburgh, but Dodger center fielder Andy Páez left with a broken hand. He was hit by a pitch. He'll be out at least a month. Seattle in 10 innings edged the Cubs 6-5. The Cubbies' Alex Bregman did have two homers, including one to tie the game in the ninth. Texas still just a game back of Houston in the AL West. Texas in 10 innings got two runs to beat the Angels 2-1. Houston shut out the A's 4-0. The Athletics have lost five in a row. In 10 innings at Philadelphia, Phils won their seventh straight, 7-6 over St. Louis. Alec Bohm, the game-winning two-run triple. Yankees won their fifth straight. Baltimore lost. Milwaukee beat Atlanta 2-1. In the NFL preseason, among the three games, the Jets were 17-0 winners at Pittsburgh. Geno Smith, an early TD pass. Running back Nick Chubb retired. I'm Steve DeSager.
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15: That's right. Final hour of FNA on FSR. It is Kevin Figures at KFig1 is where you can find me on X. Adam Austin can be found on X at Follow Adam A, and we can be found at FNA Show as well. Thanks again to Mike Jones from The Athletic for joining us last hour talking NFL. We gave our AFC West preview, the Denver Broncos. We have finishing the season atop the AFC West for the second consecutive year. At least I do. I don't know if Adam actually agrees with my assessment.
16: I'm willing to ask you something here.
15: I'm listening.
17: Pop quiz, hot shot.
16: Do you got them finishing atop not just the AFC West, but atop the AFC in general?
15: I have not thought that far ahead, if I'm going to be completely honest with you, Adam.
16: That's why it's a good question.
15: If and when we have a Super Bowl prediction show or a playoff prediction show, which we can do, then sure, we can have that in the pipeline.
16: Just give me, they're in the mix.
15: Absolutely. Are they a legitimate Super Bowl contender, 1,000%?
16: Even because everybody is your quarterback?
15: They were last year. If Bo Nix is playing in the AFC Championship game, there's a legitimate argument that they win that game and beat the Patriots.
16: No, he's in the perfect spot for his skill set. And he can step up and make big throws and has late in games before. So, I think they might be my pick. I've become a little bit too enamored with their defense. Maybe. Because I think about the Orange Crush. And it's just such a good nickname. And I like when they wear the orange because I think about Michelangelo as a Ninja Turtle. Anybody who wears orange, I'm into that. I am. Okay. And
15: easy man to please when it
16: I
15: comes
16: like
15: to
16: it.
15: So a big Syracuse fan too, I guess.
16: Okay, I wouldn't go that far. I don't like the zone. I don't like the zone that they would run. That was annoying, Boeheim. But yeah, Denver is very impressive. Another team that wears orange. Another team I like.
15: Yes.
16: I'm going way back. Carl Pickens at wide receiver. Okay. I mean, he was a stud, and they had that little bangle on the side of the uniform, the Bengal Tiger at that time.
15: The Icky Shuffle.
16: Yeah.
15: Back in the day.
16: Icky Woods. That was the ACL for the ages.
18: Somebody get a body bag!
16: Back then, you couldn't recover.
18: Oh, my name!
16: That was a real death sentence.
15: Corey Dillon, speaking of death sentence, I've used the analogy flower in a pot of dirt when talking about Mike Trout playing for the Angels. You can say that's probably what Corey Dillon was for the Bengals before he got traded to the New England Patriots and helped them win a Super Bowl.
16: He got to the promised land eventually. Yeah. He deserved it. Yep. He was on the team that beat the Eagles. Right? he was on the third Super Bowl.
15: They've won so many championships, it's hard to remember who they beat and when and who was on what team.
16: How many legit championships, though? Rob Parker's still here.
15: Exactly.
16: Joe Burrow made some interesting comments. Was this earlier today or yesterday now,
15: I think,
16: Kevin?
15: This was on Thursday morning or Thursday afternoon after practice, where he says he wants to manifest the Bengals' way to a Super Bowl. Mm. Speak it into existence.
16: Manifest destiny?
15: I don't know if you quite use that term.
16: What? That's where it comes from. Come on now.
15: Well, the word manifest was around before manifest destiny was around, but I guess it holds the same principle. I guess it's like the book. You know the book, The Secret? Have you heard of that one?
16: Yeah, I've heard of it.
15: Well, it's kind of I don't want to say it's woo-woo, but like the power of positive thoughts and, you know, all that stuff. I won't call it mumbo-jumbo because I do think there's something to be said for like how your outlook is on life and how you approach situations can be a determining factor in how things turn out for you.
16: I just meant like manifesting your particular destiny, not the other way it could be taken. That's all I meant by
15: Michael Jackson did moonwalk as well as you just did here the past 45 seconds there, Adam Austin. But
16: did Deion Sanders ever play for the Bengals? Who was their best quarterback?
15: Ooh, Delpho O'Neal.
16: Damn, that was a good pull.
15: I don't even know who. We were just talking about the Denver Broncos. And so he left Denver and went there, and he was a good player there for a few years.
16: Okay, fair enough.

0: score too fast, Joe Burrow. Yeah. Have some long extended drives out there, all right? Like, take your time.
1: 17 play, 8 minute drive, you know what I mean?
0: That's like a variation of all Chris Carter does is score touchdowns. We're actually saying the Bengals' entire offense, don't score too much now. It can be a bad thing at times if your defense is always out there.
1: You mentioned Chris Carter. All I do is score touchdowns. It reminded me of that crazy season. I don't know if it was Keyshawn's first season or second season with Tampa Bay, but he had like 1,700 receiving yards, no touchdowns.
0: That sounds about
1: right. I was like,
0: right.
1: How does that even happen? He caught like 115 balls for like 1,700 yards and no touchdowns.
0: From Brad Johnson?
1: Like, you can't luck your way. I think it was Brad Johnson that year.
0: Okay.
1: You can't luck your way into the end zone once.
0: Yeah.
1: That's insane.
0: That's, you know, Julio,
1: that will never happen again.
0: Julio Jones had some bad touchdown luck.
1: Yeah.
0: One of the best receivers, maybe the best at that time, it was between him and Antonio Brown. Antonio Brown scored way more touchdowns. Julio Jones, though, I felt like ability-wise might have been better because he was almost as fast and much bigger.
1: Yeah.
0: But AJ he didn't Green often get into of, the end zone.
1: Was kind of in that mix, too, to a certain degree. He was a contemporary of those guys. But Julio, I think, was all by himself.
0: Yeah.
1: One of the best catches ever. And Megatron was on his way out of the door at that point.
0: Oh, Megatron. Only because Starscream was trying to push him out the door.
2: Megatron.
0: I was always up to no good behind the scenes, trying to usurp him.
1: But the Bengals probably felt the pressure this offseason, and rightfully so. So they did beef up their defense. They traded for Dexter Lawrence from the Giants with their first-round pick.
0: That was big.
1: You were bringing guys like Jonathan Allen, Kyle Duggar, and Brian Cook for your defensive backfield. None of these guys are game changers outside of Dexter Lawrence, who I think can make a big impact, but they're all improvements over what you had. Because they were 31st, I think, against the pass and 32nd against the run. Like, they were just terrible in every defensive metric last year.
0: They were historically bad. Honestly, just the fact that you can reset and it's a new season for them might be the biggest determining factor in their defense being a little bit better.
1: And maybe there's something to be said for having Joe Burrow back for a full season, knock on wood. From game one all the way through game 6-17.
0: Yeah, one of the more talented guys. I'm trying to think of a comp for him in the NBA over the last, like, 25 years.
1: For injury standpoint?
0: A guy that is, maybe it's Kawhi.
1: Who's that impactful but can't stay healthy?
0: It might be. Like, although Kawhi won championships, Joe Burrow hasn't. He has been there. He's just one of those guys that he was in the tier one list, right? With Mike Sando coming into this season.
1: Absolutely.
0: He doesn't have anything to prove outside of just staying healthy.
1: Yeah. And a lot of that is outside of his control, obviously. Right. Now, the offensive line, which was an interesting note, they were terrible for the majority of the season, but in the back end of the year, similar to Tennessee's offensive line, too, they're great as far as PFF and a bunch of these other metrics actually improved as the season went on. So by the end of the season, the Bengals went from a bad offensive line to about an average offensive line, and they did bring their entire starting five up front back.
0: That's good continuity.
1: So there is continuity. If that's good or that's bad, I guess we'll have to wait and see.
0: Well, you want the carryover at least from last season to be real, if that improvement can stand up now to an entire 17-game season.
1: You want the running game to come back. Chase Brown is not the sexiest running back, I guess. You know, that's not the flashiest.
0: I don't judge them based off their looks, Kevin.
1: Well, that's fine. I mean, you were drooling over Max Strus earlier on a Clipper podcast earlier this week. But
0: well, first of all, Charles Barkley started it.
2: I'm a dumbass.
0: That's a pretty looking man. And he wasn't afraid to say it. And look, between him and Keaton Wagler, this Clippers team, very good looking, you have to say. You got to admit.
1: Yo, they'll be on the cover of GQ magazine.
0: I don't know if you ever heard this before, but look good, feel good, play good. And they got some good looking guys on this team.
1: Was win in there somewhere? Or
0: yeah, you play good, you eventually win.
2: You win.
1: Okay. All right.
0: They're over unders 30.5, and I think that's very low.
1: That's it.
0: For real, Kevin, it was 28.5 before the schedule came out for them, which actually looks pretty favorable for once. They moved it to 30.5. Now, I think the logic is, don't get too excited. If you look at the West and like every team in their offseason moves, not many teams got worse. And the Clippers did lose, we think, Kawhi Leonard here. So that's going to have a big impact on them, but still 15 straight winning seasons, like, over 30.5. Look, yeah, I don't gamble.
1: They can't get to 500. I mean, they can get to 41-41. I mean,
0: 15 straight years without a losing record.
1: Well, I mean, you know, past performance is not necessarily indicative of future performance, but I mean, it's not just looking at the roster that they have. I think they're good enough to get to at least 38 to 40 wins.
0: Darius Garland has 10 toes again. That information came out today.
1: We'll take it.
0: One grew back. He's like a lizard.

0: With a tail.
1: But back to the Bengals. Chase Brown has improved every year of his career. Last year, 4.5 yards a carry behind a quote-unquote bad offensive line. So another year of continuity. Maybe they lean on a run a little bit this year. I know it's really difficult when you have all these weapons and you have a high flyer and you have one of the best quarterbacks of the NFL. But help the quarterback out a little bit. The less that Joe Burrow has to drop back, the less opportunity for him to get hurt.
0: It's the same thing with Mahomes, like we talked about in the AFC West.
1: 100%.
0: And he has had far more injuries than Patrick Mahomes. I mean, we go back to his rookie season when he got laid out and injured, and they didn't invest in the offensive line, and everybody could have seen this coming. He has been in some really tough situations where I think he honestly gets the benefit of the doubt just because he has performed well in big moments. And it's more so about the offensive line, not his weapons necessarily. He knows how to utilize them.
1: And he has them. I mean, he has high-paid weaponry out there.
0: Oh,
1: he
0: has
1: T. Higgins has gotten paid. You know, he has his star, and obviously Jamar Chase.
0: But he performs to their talent level, at least. Like, he doesn't leave any talent on the table or any guys are underperforming next to Joe Burrow. He maximizes everyone around them consistently.
1: Well, it's one thing I would say about Aaron Rodgers when people talk about like missing rings with his career and all that stuff. Like, the Packers rarely lost games because of Aaron Rodgers.
0: That's a good point.
1: And I would use that exact same logic in talking about Joe Burrow. I can't think of any big games at the Bengals. Now, maybe, I'm sure he's thrown a pick six or thrown something, a key critical turnover or something at the end of a game here and there. But generally speaking, the Bengals are not losing football games because of Joe Burrow.
0: No. Cool Joe. I mean, he does have a clutch gene seemingly in him from what we've seen in the playoffs.
2: Clutch!
1: He went into Kansas City and beat the Chiefs on the road.
0: Right.
1: In the snow on the road.
0: Yeah, and they were right there from winning that Super Bowl against the Rams. Mm-hmm. The difference, Aaron Donald and maybe the Bengals offensive line having some issues there. It's not on Joe Burrow.
1: Yeah. So that brings me to this. So if this season does not manifest its way or itself the way that Joe Burrow expects, and I don't know how that looks, whether that's winning a Super Bowl, if that's winning a playoff game, and that's getting to the conference title game. But do you believe that we could potentially be looking at Joe Burrow actually having a trade request at the end of the season? Because remember, this is something people were talking about last year. And he kind of had a nebulous press conference where he talked about how he wanted to win and the future. And people were questioning whether or not he wanted to continue to play in Cincinnati. Then he had to come back and say, I never said I didn't want to play anymore. I was just frustrated that we haven't been winning.
0: He looked genuinely depressed.
1: Right.
0: Like, he was, like, off his meds, or like me when I'm off my meds. Like, he looked down in the dumps like he had lost his love for the game to some degree, which was strange to see. But it also struck me as maybe it was a bit of a ploy to encourage their front office to pay their guys, to give him more support, to give him more help, just to put a little bit of pressure on them to make sure that they don't take him for granted, like, I don't know, the Denver Nuggets are with Nikola Jokic, like we talked about earlier.
1: That's the sad part, though. Like, why does your star player have to do that?
0: It's the Bengals.
1: Well, and the Bengals is a franchise that prides themselves on scouting and developing their own players because they don't have enough money, quote-unquote, to go out and sign free agents, even though, I mean, every team has the exact same salary restraints. It's the same cap. No different from anybody else. I don't understand. It's the same allocation of money.
0: They have the reputation of being thrifty and frugal at times.
1: To say the least.
0: Yeah.
1: To the detriment of great players like Carson Palmer, who retired. It was like, forget you guys. I'm freaking done. I'm retiring.
0: That was a statement.
1: Wasn't it?
0: Yeah.
1: Like, it's not even.
0: Not only that, I'm going to the Raiders.
1: Yeah. He's like, I will unretire and go to the Raiders, who are equally terrible at the time. But you know what? I'd rather go to this greener pasture. You know, this brown field of grass versus that brown field of grass. At least this is new. You know?
0: The grass is growing so well, though, because of the septic tank that's leaking underneath it. Like, that's the only reason.
1: I'll go play for Hugh Jackson. You know? That's what it was.
0: That was the ultimate insult. I am leaving this franchise for the Raiders. That says you're in a bad place.
1: I mean, that should tell you something about, like, you look yourself in the mirror when this is now two quarterbacks. Carson has did it explicitly, and Joe Burrow was kind of flirting with it here.
0: Yeah.
1: You're dealing with dangerous territory where you might put yourself in a situation where Joe Burrow is looking to leave.
0: As much as I said it could be performative, with what happened at the end of last season. If things go poorly and they end up 7-10 or something like that this year, and the defense is still giving up maybe not 31, 32 points a game, maybe it's only 28. Big improvement, 4 points a game, but going from 32 to 28 is still bad.
1: That's a significant improvement, though, I'll say.
0: Yeah, but if you're still bottom five defense in the league overall and just not dead last, and you're losing games because you're losing in shootouts and it's not on Joe Burrow, as we talked about earlier, then yeah, maybe it is time to move on, because like, he's done his time. Nobody got mad. How many people got upset with Carson Palmer outside of Cincinnati?
1: I think most people praised him for it. There are people in Cincinnati who are like, yeah, it makes sense to me.
0: We were all understanding to it, and I think Joe Burrow, like, the court of public opinion's on his side here.
1: Yeah,
0: he's done his part. He's the one who's been the sacrificial lamb with the way they've thrown him to the wolves.
1: Literally.
0: With how many times they have not done a good enough job protecting them because they won't spend the money or invest in the right guys.
1: Now, we could potentially do our AFC North preview next week, so I won't get into it too deeply, but okay. I believe the over-under on wins for the Bengals this season is 10.5.
2: You win!
1: Which, assuming that Joe Burrow stays healthy, that makes sense. Mm. In a division that I don't think is necessarily as strong as it has been in the past, I'll say that.
0: No. So the Steelers aren't who they used to be, and this isn't just because they don't have Mike Tomlin anymore. They had been in this rut where they felt like a team 9 wins every year.
1: Right.
0: But not much better than that.
1: They're on the Jeff Fisher, you know, the 7-9 scale.
0: The Browns are the Browns. The Ravens no longer feel like a Super Bowl contender. Look, they could be,
1: yeah,
0: but now they have to re-earn that. They do.
1: Right.
0: When before we go into season saying they're one of the top teams for sure to win the Super Bowl, how many people, were they the favorites going into last season?
1: I believe they were, yes.
0: Yeah, they're not now. No. So, to your point, the division overall has regressed and isn't as top-heavy.
1: And the AFC, I don't think, is necessarily murderer's row. If everything goes well, if the Bengals are, let's say, decent defensively, and the offense continues to hum, is there a team in the AFC that you think that they can't beat?
0: No.
1: They can compete with the Denver Broncos. You know, they can compete with the Buffalo Bills. Like, they can compete with the league's best.
0: Let me ask you something. If you're starting a franchise today, or let's just say you're doing a fantasy draft and everybody is available.
2: Pop quiz, hot shot.
0: Where does Joe Burrow go when it comes to quarterbacks for you? Because he's pretty damn high up there for me. I don't know if I'd take, like, between him,
1: I don't know
0: Josh
1: if I'd take
0: Allen,
1: Josh Allen over him, to be
0: Josh
1: honest with you.
0: Josh Allen, after what happened against the Broncos in that game, where it was the first time, or not the first time, but
1: it was the
0: narrative catching up to reality a little bit, or that, reality catching up to the narrative, I should say.
1: The narrative that he comes up short, right, and doesn't play well in playoff games.
0: And it could be overblown
1: lose
0: at times.
1: And
0: that
1: it was.
0: Time?
1: No, that was on him.
0: He was trying to do far too much with it,
1: yeah,
0: and it led to some miserable turnovers.
1: I would probably take... is it all things being equal? Because the problem with Mahomes, I have to factor in his ACL injury, too.
0: You do.
1: If I'm factoring in Mahomes' ACL injury, and Lamar Jackson, I think, took a step back last year, I'd probably take Joe Burrow first.
0: Like, who's the better prototypical passer that is not relying on his legs much at all?
1: And he can do it, but he just chooses not to.
0: The stuff that translates best in the playoffs is a guy who can stand tall in the pocket and make accurate throws and make deep ball throws and has great weapons.
1: And not even the deep ball. I mean, you make fun of, like, Tom Brady being a dink and dunk guy, but being able to get completions and first down and move chains and get, that matters, especially in the postseason. And Joe Burrow is masterful at all of that. Joe Burrow is almost Aaron Rodgers-like in that there's nothing that he can't do with the quarterback position.
0: Yeah, he does the little things at the highest level,
1: right,
0: that raise your floor as a team. Like, you have just really high competency and also really high upside with him, where he makes the tough throws too.
1: Right.
0: He does everything.
1: Yeah, so he's probably at the top of the list for me, off the top of my head.
0: Yeah. So when you talk about how good this Bengals team could be this season, and if they're in the mix, well, yeah, they have Joe Burrow. They are, despite the defense. He's that good.
1: You have a quarterback who's that good, you always have a chance.
0: Yeah. I think it's going to be interesting because of what we talked about with last season and the way things ended there. Do they take that step forward and look like they're back to contending again like we expected for years?
1: Without making an official prediction, I will say I think they will.
0: Right.
1: I think they will ascend into contender status this season.
0: Fair enough.
1: Doesn't necessarily mean they're going to win the AFC North, though. We'll have to see.
0: Coming up next, ooh, we kind of got some options here. We got more NFL with J.J. McCarthy, or...
2: Pop quiz, hot shot.
1: Can we do a little hardball?
0: Ooh.
1: I want to do a little bit of hardball coming up next.
0: I know who likes that. You know who likes
1: that? Who's that?
3: Welcome back to Hardball.
0: Chris Matthews.
3: Let's play hardball.
0: His show's back on the air.
1: Who made a resurgence over the past 3 weeks, apparently.
0: Oh, has he?
1: Yeah.
0: Didn't know that?
1: Yeah.
0: All right. Well, baseball's about to make a resurgence here on FNA on Fox Sports Radio. We're talking about Paul Skeens. What's happened to him with this strange fall off? Women weakening knees and elbows? He's Ken Figures. I'm Adam Oslin. This is FNA on Fox Sports Radio.
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17: Your Saturday will be really nice. We expect a sunny sky all day long. Our high, 84. That's a couple degrees above normal. Just a very light north breeze. Then on Sunday, we start partly cloudy with a south breeze warming to 82 degrees. Could have a few sprinkles Sunday afternoon. But Sunday night and Monday, that's our best chance for some rainfall. From the Storm Center, I'm Jay Trobeck.
18: And all that. And my theory is the Rams are not demanding an answer from Aaron Donald because they don't need Aaron Donald to be great. The Seahawks are in freaking panic mode there. They won the Super Bowl. They signed a guy that's body is put together with little toothpicks because he's had so many injuries to try to fix their secondary. So the Seahawks are in panic mode. The Niners, they practice in an electrical substation, so half that team's going to be hurt by week 8, so forget about them. The Cardinals aren't even trying. So, therefore, the Rams are letting Aaron Donald take a lazy Sunday drive. La, la, la, la, la, la, la, la, la, la, la, la, just like that, like a lazy Sunday drive. There's no hostage negotiator. There's not Sean McVay pacing back and forth around the building, checking his watch. And Donald is a bonus item. Aaron Donald, clearly he wants to play. He's been futzing around for a couple months now. The porch light is still on. The only real question is which T-Mobile plan he wants. Which cell plan does he want? Does Aaron Donald want the unlimited full season package?
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1: 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If you want to play a cool drinking game, count how many times Adam takes shots at the Raiders. 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
2: You'll be a true Raider fan.
3: The Raiders suck.
2: Coming up, we'll have Mike on the mic return. Michael Gonzalez here, our producer tonight. Mark in the building as well. It is good to be back with everybody here on a Friday night. But speaking of getting back, is Paul Skeens going to get back to looking like a lights-out flamethrower as he had been the last two seasons? Because right now, he's got an ERA with the Pirates of 3.95.
1: You know how many major league pitchers would kill to have an ERA of 3.95?
2: I mean, that's fair, but his standard's a little bit higher.
1: You know, not when you're a phenom who, entering June 17th, his ERA was 1.98. He picked up his 12th loss of the season earlier this week. His velocity is down 2 miles an hour. Now, that might not seem like a lot. That's pretty significant in Major League Baseball.
2: I'm getting Tim Lincecum vibes here.
1: Oh,
2: now,
1: no.
2: They're very different because Paul Skeens is a big boy. I need a big boy. How big is he? 6'3", 6'4"? Tim Lincecum's, you know, quick decline was more predictable because he had such a violent delivery because he was 5'11", 150, and that's why they called him the freak.
1: 150 is, I think, generous.
2: Yeah, soaking wet out there, working up a sweat, working up a lather on the mound. Because he came out of Washington, and everybody knew it may not last forever with him, and that's why they gave him the nickname the freak. Nobody that small is supposed to throw gas like that. He and Pedro were two of the smaller guys that just had a ridiculous velocity for their size. Paul Skeens,
1: Pedro was able to power through for years, obviously.
2: Yeah, and Pedro's an all-time Hall of Famer. I don't know. Tim Lincecum probably won't get in, even though he's a multiple-time Cy Young guy and World Series champion.
1: Yeah,
2: that's kind of an interesting case, actually, because his peak is so high, but baseball is the toughest Hall of Fame to get into. The bar's much higher, speaking of the bars being higher, and they love longevity stats.
1: That's a
2: big
1: deal.
2: And he doesn't have them
1: in Major League Baseball. And to your point, they are really, really, really hard guardians of the gates when it comes to making it into the Hall of Fame. I think the classes are getting smaller and smaller, by the way, as the years go by. They're becoming more and more stubborn.
2: They got some Hodors at the gates holding guys back from getting in.
1: But the big question with Skeens is, like, how big of an issue is this? Is he one of these flamethrowers who, all of a sudden, if he starts losing his velocity, he's not a good enough pitcher? And now, all of a sudden, if he tries to learn how to pitch on the fly, it's not going to work out for him, and now he's all washed up. I think that's a little bit of a stretch.
2: He's 6'6", by the way.
1: Yeah, he's tall.
2: I shorted him.
1: Yeah, but you call him 6'3"?
2: There. Yeah, this is somebody who should age gracefully, who should be fine, unless there's something more going on mechanically or anatomically.
1: The belief by many is that he has some sort of injury or ailment that he's trying to push through, and he just isn't talking about it, and the team isn't saying anything about it, and it's one of those, the loose bodies in the elbow or something like that. And that would be the most explainable reason. A guy just doesn't lose velocity overnight. This young, yes, he's thrown a decent amount of innings. Yes, he throws extremely hard, but you don't lose 2 miles off of your fastball, 2 miles an hour off of your fastball, essentially overnight, without there being some sort of issue.
2: Well, especially being this young still, and your best years are still to come here. And just, I do worry about guys like this in baseball that are on typically bad teams, and they're getting used up, and we don't get to see them at the highest level, and then all of a sudden they have a major injury, and they're never the same, and we never got those postseason moments from them, because he is one of the biggest stars in the game, regardless of what the Pirates are up to.
1: Yeah, no doubt. And look, the Pirates are in the wild card race. Surprisingly enough.
2: Who isn't right now in Major League Baseball with how many teams they're letting in?
1: Now, this is what they want, right? They want the parity, you know?
2: It's fine. I just...
4: They posted the next round for the tournament.
1: I will say this. I think it's good to keep more markets fully engaged in baseball.
2: In that long of a season.
1: Yeah, because, you know, 7 years ago by now, you know, you'd have, you know, nine teams who are completely out of it and playing for nothing.
2: Well, so, I can tell you one team that was completely out of it a month in, and that would be the San Francisco Giants, since we were just talking about Tim Lincecum a second ago.
1: The San Francisco Giants are only 16 and a half games out of the final wild card spot, so there's still time.
2: Don't say only there, Kevin.
1: There's like, what, like 28, 30-ish games left in the season
2: for
1: some of these teams?
2: Do you know how bad you have to be for Giants fans to start turning on Buster Posey in his second year, I think, in the front office, and they're already calling for his head? Well, who I think should be a Hall of Famer.
1: Oh, I think he'll make it. I think Buster was perennially the best catcher in baseball at the time that he played.
2: He still retired early, but yeah.
1: Yeah.
2: Still,
1: Yadier Molina probably had him defensively, but as far as all around, as far as contemporaries go, he was towards the top.
2: I think three World Series will get him in.
1: Yeah. Absolutely.
2: 3 in 5 years, by the way. Legit World Series,
1: right,
2: by the way.
1: Yeah, you know, he could be MJ on the field, and also MJ in the front office. You know, they have some parallels there when it comes to that. How's that college manager or that college head coach turn manager working out for you?
2: I'm not putting it on him, okay?
1: Okay.
2: But since some guys are going back to college right now from the professionals, he might want to think about that as well.
1: Head on back to college, too. I am not overly concerned about Paul. And I saw somebody say this earlier today, and forgive me, I forget exactly who said it. It may have been a Yahoo Sports writer. He believes that this might be a situation where they play off the season, Paul Skenes have some sort of off-season surgery, and because we're probably going to end up having a lockout anyway, he's probably not going to end up missing any time next year. Whenever the season starts, he'll just be ready to roll
2: right
1: in and continue.
2: This is the year to have Tommy John surgery. If you got to get something done, now is the time. You're not going to miss a 2027 season anyway.
1: That's right.
2: This is perfect.
1: Now,
2: so if you have to push through, whatever. There's not going to be a season next year.
1: Now, here's the thing. If the Pittsburgh Pirates were the traditional Pittsburgh Pirates and they were in the position that the Giants are currently in, 1-2-3 Cancun with a month and a half left in the season, would Paul Skenes still be pitching?
2: I mean,
1: that's the big question.
2: That's the billion-dollar question.
1: And then are you potentially – I refuse to believe that the Pirates would put him in any long-term danger by trying to have him run out there to see if they can sneak into the playoffs, knowing they're not going to win anyway.
2: I only worry because this is everything to them. If he's on a better team that could get by or had other stars that were out there selling tickets.
1: Like the Dodgers with 15 Cy Young winners on their staff?
2: Right. It's like, who? Now he's a pitcher, so you still have to sell tickets every 5 days without him or every 4 days without him. But I do worry about a smaller market, or at least a perceived smaller market team with the Pittsburgh Pirates, not caring as much about his long-term future because that's all they got.
1: Yeah,
2: that's not good.
1: It's a sad reality, but I mean, look at CeCe Sabathia when he went to the Milwaukee Brewers. Now, he was healthy, but they rode him, to steal a line from Liar Liar, they rode him like Seattle Slew.
2: Who are we going to call? A CC?
1: Yeah, CC pitched like 15 consecutive, like, you know, complete games or whatever it was for the Brewers.
3: Just for them to get my face.
1: Just for them to get knocked out, I think, in the first round of the playoffs, if I remember correctly.
2: He gave everything for them. Randy Johnson with the Astros that half season, or was it a full season? One full year,
1: I
2: like 99?
1: But
2: they were a stacked team that had a chance,
1: right.
2: But yeah, I don't know. I just don't want to see one of the best pitchers, one of the best guys in baseball, be cut down in his prime.
1: Well,
2: that's what I can't have happen. I can't have him lose to, like, my belief is we haven't seen him at the peak of his powers yet.
1: Yeah.
2: So I don't want to risk that happening by pushing him at this young of an age because he's fighting through some other injury. It exacerbates things, and now he has, you know, triple Tommy John surgery. I don't know.
1: Or just like, look, it could be something minor. Like I said, it could be loose bodies in his elbow. It could
2: be bodies is minor?
4: Somebody get a body bag!
1: In comparison to Tommy John surgery, where the recovery period is 14, 15 months or whatever it is.
2: Who started the loose bodies movement, by the way?
1: That's a good question. I don't know.
2: Because that is something that started this season, and people start to freak out by
1: it. I've heard it before. They basically go in and do a little bit of a cleanup procedure.
2: I'm praying it's that.
1: I am too, but the problem is, if you're pitching through that, does that end up turning into something more severe? Which goes back to the question, argument we were having earlier about whether or not the Pirates are going to run him into the ground while trying to chase this potential of making it to the postseason. Because he's still, by the way, under team control for what, 4 more years after this or something?
2: Is that right? So he can't pull a Joe Burrow and ask to get out?
1: Because he can ask to be traded, I guess.
2: He's not in the greatest situation either. I don't want him to lose his love of the game because of this. That's one of the first things I thought of. But the Pirates are at least in contention for a wild card spot, so there's no reason for him to just feel like, what am I really doing right now?
1: It's for him to tell them to shut him down?
2: Why am I taking miles off of my arm for a team that has no chance of winning, but they actually are somewhat competing?
1: Competitors, generally speaking, they don't want to not compete. Forgive me for the double negative, but you know what I mean. But on top of the fact, if you're telling me, there's a chance that I can make it to the biggest stage, first of all, we know Major League Baseball will love that, to get Paul Skenes to perform in the postseason. And he wants that because he knows whether it's Pittsburgh or wherever else he might get traded to in the future, there's no guarantee that you're going to be able to make it. And if you don't believe me, ask Mike Trout, who made it to the postseason his third year in the league. Hadn't made it back since.
2: Let me ask you this. Steven Strasburg.
1: Yeah.
2: Really good career.
1: Yeah.
2: But he had Tommy John early on.
1: Like year three or something, two or three. And we're in year three, by the way, with Paul Skenes.
2: I don't think he ever came back and threw quite as fast. He was never the freak that he started off being.
1: But was still very effective and still one of the best pitchers in baseball.
2: Very good.
1: Yes.
2: I just don't want to see Paul Skenes lose his superpower fastball this early in his career.
1: Well, maybe it's weird. I don't really care if he loses his fastball. If he turns himself into a great pitcher, then fine. God forbid you don't throw 105 and you only throw 98.
2: Guys, today, 98 is a changeup.
1: Yes. But if you can locate it, you know, now granted, you don't have soft tossers, you know, topping out at 75 miles an hour anymore. You don't have, you know, guys like that.
2: Unless Kike Hernandez is on the mound doing cleanup duty late in the game.
1: I don't think Jamie Moyer is out there throwing up BP fastballs anymore like he used to back in the day.
2: It's also harder to paint corners in the ABS era, I would say.
1: Yeah. Well, now, granted, you can only challenge a couple. Now, those couple can be huge and can swing again the momentum of a game.
2: I'm just guessing, though. I haven't looked this up. I'm guessing umpires are better with their accuracy than they ever have been because they have a reason to now.
1: That's interesting. I don't know if that's necessarily the case. One, their accuracy is not as bad as people assume that it was. And there's been a couple of games, C.B. Buckner specifically, and I forget exactly what the contest was and what the two teams were. He had like 9 calls overturned in a game.
2: That's embarrassing.
1: They just kept challenging and he kept getting them wrong.
2: Do they have an optometrist at the game to help them out in between innings or anything?
1: And somebody has to have like a sponsor, right? It was like, this review brought to you by Lens Crafters, you know?
2: It's like, yeah, like they should just set up a kiosk for Lens Crafters right after the game for these guys.
1: If it means that Paul Skenes doesn't throw 1,000 miles an hour anymore, look, this might happen with the Miz too. And, you know, it's exciting.
2: It will happen.
1: And it's fun to watch the guys be flamethrowers. But I don't want to see a guy's career end so we can sit here and say ooh and ah a couple of times. You know what I mean?
2: It does feel like they're on borrowed time for being able to throw like this as a starter. It's just not going to last.
1: And forgive me, I'm going to sound like an old man. I know we have to break, Mark. But it's just there was something cool back in the day from saying like, oh, all right, Randy Johnson can rear back and throw 104 if he wants to. But he's not going to every single time.
2: Only if he sees a bird.
1: Talk about a way to go. Well, you know what? It's probably fast and painless, right?
2: Yeah. That thing, I mean, it exploded. It looked like Alderaan in Star Wars. It was just cooked there.
1: What are the odds? Like 1 in a trillion or something? I'm sure it's not that wide, but I mean, the odds of that happening, the perfect timing, that's unreal.
2: No, it was.
3: Fatality.
2: It's an all time. It was. Alderaan went like this. That's how that bird went. That's how it sounded when it got hit by that fastball. Was that spring training?
1: I think that was
2: too?
1: A spring training game, yes.
2: Why you got to do that in spring training, Randy? Lay
1: warmed
2: off.
1: Up, you know?
2: Speaking
1: of getting warmed up, Mike's been in the bullpen. And he's going to hit us next with Mike on the mic on our final segment here on FNA on FSR. Don't go anywhere.
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16: I think you're a fantastic quarterback. But I'm not buying what you're selling. If it's now or never, guess what I'm going to say? It's what? Never. It's never. The Cincinnati Reds have a better chance of winning the World Series than the Bengals have of winning the Super Bowl. Right. Are you kidding me? Joe Burrow and your fine receivers and the offense and all that, I love it. I love the speak and the fans are like, yeah, Joe's pissed. He's fired up. It's now or never. They've been saying that in Cincinnati since Moby Dick was a guppy, and they still haven't won. And guess what, Joe Burrow? You ain't winning no Super Bowl. It's great. You got there. I give you all the credit in the world. That franchise couldn't win a playoff game. But have you looked at your defense? Has it improved that much? Because time and time again, I've seen you throw 9 touchdowns in a 2-game stretch against Baltimore, lost both of those games. The defense is not there. I would understand if he was the quarterback and felt like they missed a window like C.J. Stroud who had a Super Bowl winning.
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17: The Deshaun Watson side of things, his focus as they get ready to play and get ready to perform and ready for the regular season and get ready for these preseason games. But also, he was asked about the reaction he expects to get from fans in Cleveland when he does play at home again.
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13: 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And now, Steve Covino.
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13: Rich Davis. This is Covino and Rich.
17: Noah Syndergaard. Did that work out?
21: No.
17: The Dark Knight, Matt Harvey. Did that work out? Neither one of those guys are in the league. Who is the guy they said, yeah, we'll let him go, though? Zach Wheeler. The Mets. Francisco Alvarez, untouchable. Beatty, untouchable. Vientos, untouchable. A couple years back? Oh, PCA? Yeah, well, we'll deal him. 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
3: Let's go, Mark.
0: Hey, is this on? Quiet, please. Shut up. It's Mike on Mike.
4: Yes.
2: Mike's back.
3: Let's go, Mike.
4: Yeah.
2: After he left us.
3: I know.
2: How dare you? Us.
5: He left us.
3: Terrible.
4: I'm back, and I'm happy to be back, though, guys.
3: Glad to have you back, Mike.
2: Dodgers won.
4: Appreciate it. Adam taking a few shots at the Raiders today.
3: A few?
2: Me? Honestly, I may have filled my quota for the rest of the year.
3: No, but you're not going to stop.
2: No. I mean, I can fudge the rules. I can make them up as I go along.
4: All right. All right. So I want to revisit this conversation at the beginning of the show about Fernando Mendoza, whether he should start week one. Mm-hmm. So I just want to give you guys the floor on this. In regards to a rookie quarterback, okay, obviously certain circumstances are different for each team, each organization. We've seen different scenarios with teams. Obviously, Jordan Love sitting behind Aaron Rodgers for 3 years. Mahomes sitting behind Alex Smith for a full season. And then you have guys like Caleb Williams starting week one right away. Or Jared Goff didn't start till week 11, I believe, his rookie season. In your guys' opinions, what do you think is the best route for a rookie quarterback to have success in the NFL? Is it getting thrown into the fire right away? Is it sitting behind for a year, multiple years, or maybe halfway through the season? What are your guys' opinions on that?
2: Just can't be under center for the Jets.
3: Well, that was a start. It really depends. And you mentioned the individual situation that you're in, because some guys, I think of like Matt Ryan. He started from week one, but he was throwing to Mike Jenkins and Roddy White, and he had Michael Turner as a running back. Like, what is the support system around the quarterback that he has around him to be thrown into the fire from day one?
2: Did he and Joe Flacco both make the playoffs their rookie years?
3: That sounds about right. And Joe Flacco was a part. Now, Joe Flacco was taken later in the first round, but yeah. The Baltimore infrastructure was already there. The only thing the Ravens were missing for 15 years with that great defense was a quarterback. You know, so it really just depends. I don't know if there's a hard and fast rule there, Mike, when it comes to that. I think my general preference is that I don't throw a rookie in there unless he just blows my doors off in training camp and it becomes undeniable. So I would probably much rather start a veteran and have the rookie just kind of sit, even if it's for a few games leading into the season, rather than throwing him into the fire.
2: I think in today's NFL, because all the rules are so slanted for the offense to have success, especially in the passing game, you know, I'm more apt to believe in a rookie quarterback than I would be 25 years ago of having success early on.
6: Passes it to the man.
2: I remember when Cam Newton came out and I was not high on him. I wanted Andrew Luck and he stayed at Stanford for another season. And I think in his first game, it might have been against the Packers, he threw for 300 yards and made it look easy.
3: And he ran for like 100 or something like that, too.
2: You remember the showdown between Jameis Winston and Marcus Mariota in their first games as rookies against one another? They both threw for 300 yards, I think.
3: Right.
2: So you do have an opportunity to succeed if the team isn't completely in a rebuild mode. I almost said something much worse. But if they aren't just in complete teardown mode, then I think you do have a better shot than you ever have in the history of the NFL to make it as a rookie in today's league.
3: Like, one thing, rewinding the tape all the way back to the expansion Houston Texans, I thought one of the biggest mistakes, and I said this at the time when I was in high school, they never should have started David Carr as a rookie on that team.
7: Good motherfucking
3: coach! This is just not a recipe for success. Like, you know,
2: especially because Tony Bazzelli wasn't healthy, and that was the guy they took in the expansion draft to be his protection on the left tackle.
3: And he never played a single snap for the Houston Texans.
2: His shoulder was cooked.
3: Yeah, so it makes it circumstantial at that point. But if you know you're doing a full down, tear down, rebuild, if there is a veteran out there who's willing to take the money to play and basically just be beaten and battered to be a starting quarterback for a couple of years, I'd rather throw him out there than throw my rookie, because you have too much invested. And I would hate for him to get back there and get sacked 500 million times, have his confidence shook, and now all of a sudden, you know, his career is basically over, like it was for David Carr after his rookie season. He was never the same.
2: The Bengals are lucky Joe Burrow has recovered
3: right
2: from a very serious level of injury his rookie season.
3: A couple of them.
2: Yeah.
3: You know?
2: Didn't he tear three ligaments in his knee?
3: He played the first 10 games and got severely injured, yes.
2: And
3: yes.
2: He was under duress from the beginning. It was only a matter of time.
3: Yeah.
2: What do you think, Mike?
4: Yeah, no, I agree with that. So with Fernando's case specifically, unlike Drake May and Caleb Williams, where they didn't have the coach established right away and they were bad situations, does it make you feel a little bit different that Kubiak is there right away and this is the pairing that's going to be there for the next 10 years?
3: They came in together. It's a package deal to a certain degree. They get to grow together. So I thought this was the best way to handle it. So I'm 100% on board with that, but I would still start Kirk Cousins week one.
2: When are their games against Denver this season? Because if they're earlier in the season... Then I'm planning things out to have him starting later in the year when they're not facing Denver defense.
3: Who has the best pass rush? Let's just put Kirk Cousins in those games. Just so Mendoza does be able to keep his head on.
2: You can be the crash test dummy.
3: Good stuff, Mike. Thank you. Thanks to Mark. Thanks to you for listening. Project NIL next on Fox Sports Radio. We are
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5: Three preseason games in the NFL on Friday night. The Jets pitched a shutout at Pittsburgh 17-0. Geno Smith played the opening series and was 7-for-7 passing, 65 yards and a touchdown. Carolina won easily at Jacksonville 34-17. Ryan Fitzgerald booted a 61-yard field goal at the end of the first half. Green Bay won at Denver 33-13. Jordan Love a touchdown pass on his only drive. Running back Nick Chubb retired. The Miami Heat will reportedly sign veteran Klay Thompson. The Nuggets are signing DeMar DeRozan. In the WNBA late game, Toronto ended a 12-game losing streak, edging Portland in Vancouver 82-79. To baseball, the Phillies won their 7th straight. Royals won their 6th in a row. Yankees won their 5th straight. Baltimore beat Tampa Bay 5-3. 10-inning wins for the Dodgers, Seattle, and Texas. I'm Steve DeSager.
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6: Here's Anthony Gargano and William Penn Charter School Director of Athletics, Daniel DeBernardinis.
10: Well, good morning, good morning, good morning. Happy, happy Fox Sports Saturday. This is Project NIL, where we dive into everything. And all we got news. There's something about Friday nights in the NCAA. We got news as we sit on the precipice of the college football season. I'm Anthony Gargano, and he is Danny DeBernardinis, the Danny D, the athletic director for Penn Charter High School, one of the oldest schools in the country. And together we are Project NIL. Good morning, Danny D.
11: What's going on, cuz? How's it going, baby?
10: Man, it's crazy. Every week there's something new.
11: I know.
10: And yesterday, a double bubble.
11: Crazy.
10: A double bubble popped off yesterday because the 10th Circuit sided with the NCAA. Now, they had a 2-1 decision, so they didn't win the case. They just got to stay. But that put everybody in limbo. All these athletes that were leaving NFL camps going, hey, we can now go back to college and earn, they got, all of a sudden, they were like in limbo.
11: Yep, there was an injunction on it. It kind of stalled the process a little bit where they are... They didn't say no, but they just said, there's more rulings that have to come, and you can't go participate right now.
10: Which is a big deal because, you know, camp is here and the season's about to start and everything else. And then lo and behold, what happened? That was federal, the 10th Circuit. Well, lawyers said, well, you know what? Bleep that. We're going right to the state courts. Because with the state courts have been more favorable, and last night, the state courts muddied the water even further as they ruled for the play. Now, it's going to be case-by-case situation, But what happened was, in Kentucky, Jefferson Circuit Judge Brian Edwards granted relief to the 13 class of 2022 athletes, and they allowed that group to receive a fifth season. And again, that group includes Missouri basketball forward Mark Mitchell, right? And what it does is the NCAA now that allows athletes access to the transfer portal, and there's no longer nationwide protection, right? It's so crazy, man. The 10th Circuit, and then the state comes in. It's pretty wild.
11: Yeah, it's crazy, Ant, because what's going on now, just for the listeners to understand, so the circuit court was ruling on a federal thing, which was more national, right? And again, that's not dead yet. It just basically said, hey, everyone, let's slow down. But that's difficult because there's guys who have, you know, like you said, left training camps in the NFL, you know, going back for their fifth year. They've been with these teams for the last couple of weeks, and now they're saying a week or two before the season, let's slow it down, right? So teams are trying to figure out position depth and starters, and that has been halted for now. On the other side, it's state by state. So now it's not such a blanket statement, but people can attack it individually in smaller groups within states, and they are winning those cases. So it's just an absolute mess. I would love for the NCAA to say, hey, we're not going to keep fighting. They're being stubborn. They're dug in. I wish they just said, hey, we're going to let these fifth years go. I mean, I know it's a mess, and some college coaches are coming speaking out against it. Like Dan Hurley's are saying, you know, what's going on? We did our stuff in the offseason. You know, we did the portal. And, like, when's it going to end? I understand his frustration, but it's such a mess, and just not knowing what's going on and leaving these guys in limbo who are trying to maybe start a professional.

0: skills. Like, I mean, here's the problem. These kids need now. You've set them free a couple weeks ago. They all went to and did what they did as far as, you know, going back to college and getting their fifth year. You can't not allow them to work now. Understanding the landscape of this the world of sports, right? Like, you know, the season's about to start. Like, there's no way in the world that they'll win in the state. So whatever state they want to go play in, they just got to go get a hearing, and the judge is going to side with them because it's unlawful for them not to be able to work.
1: Yeah, for sure. And this 10th circuit, like, the NCAA has lost at every turn. This is the first time they won, and they didn't even win, you know, unanimously. It's 2-1. So yeah. It's like, it's still like, and again, they didn't say this is it. They just said, hey, we're just slowing this down. So it's just wild. It's going to continue to be a fight. But, you know, like I said, college football starts in 2 weeks. So, like, what are we doing, right? Like, we need to help, you know, get this thing moving, and we need to figure it out. So
0: I got it's just for you. Week zero is next Saturday.
1: It's
0: a week from today.
1: Yeah, it's crazy. So, like, it's just a wild thing that's happening right now, and I wish we could get some more clarity and just, like, lock it in and figure it out, but it doesn't seem that way, and we'll just wait and see, and hopefully we'll have some concrete answers in the coming weeks, man. We need it.
0: Yeah, I don't know how you exist right now. Like, you with players in limbo, it's ridiculous. I mean, the whole thing's ridiculous. And it goes back to, I am so anti-NCAA. I'm so anti-NCAA. It's hard not to look at the past and hold it against that organization. Right? Like, listen, I know that this is a legal battle now, right? So I don't have an attorney's mind. I just look at it in a sense of fairness. And that organization has never been fair to the athlete.
1: No, never been fair.
0: Dan, I wish I could pull this to find it. Something came on my feed. It came over my feed the other day, and it was about athletes. And it was so fascinating, man. So basically, it was companies that recruit college athletes, right? That recruit guys that have played ball in college, whatever sport. And it was like, I think they were focused on baseball. And they were talking about college sports, about how it's a job. Like, you got to show up every day. Like, what? Since when? Like, when you have money at stake, how is that not a job?
1: Yeah. 100%.
0: Right? Like, you're if you look at any business setting, all right, this is something that creates revenue, big time revenue. You play on a team. You're expected to be in all the practice, work, you know, your body, everything else, assimilate, follow your, you know, your coaches, the whole thing. It's just like a work environment. So companies are saying, look, this is what I want. Imagine a college base. If you're a company recruiter and you're looking at a college baseball player, well, here's what you know about this guy: that he can take failure and bounce back, so he knows how to deal with adversity. You know that there's a work ethic because he's got to show up every day, right? Yeah. Like, all those things, working within a team structure, like. It was a great post on my feed, and it caught my attention because I wanted to send it to my kids, and I loved it. And it goes back to the NCAA that never looked at this as a job. How in the world was this never a job?
1: I mean, and the hours, and you got to think about how much time they put in after the fact. It's like, these kids, you know, I've been around it, you know, they wake up at 6 a.m. and, you know, with, you know, take out the schoolwork of it, they're still going

0: 10 hours a day on the athletic side of things, right? And that's so, like, we're, these kids' days are just so laid out. They're going 10 to 12 hours a day, and we just try to say, hey, well, this is your sport. This is what you do. It's like, no, this is a job. And anyone will tell you that played at that level, at any college level, that, like, when you're in it, it's a full-time job. There's no question about it.
1: Yeah, dude. I just don't get it. I don't understand how that was never. Think about the scam that was perpetrated on college athletes forever up until recently.
0: Yeah.
1: What, your compensation was free education? So it was like, I get to go to work for the university to generate them revenue. And for the privilege of that, I get to go to class. Now, I don't get any, you know, God forbid I got a pizza or a stipend to go take a girl out. Remember, that was always a big thing.
0: Yeah, for sure.
1: Like think about, I loathe that organization. I just think they took advantage of kids forever. I want that organization to crumble. Justice is that it crumbles.
0: And hey, let's think about this, like the amount of money, right? Like that these lawyers on both sides, like the NCAA is probably spending millions and millions of these dollars on these lawyers right now, right? And then like these kids who are fighting, like, are these guys doing it pro bono? Are they hoping that they get these deals? Like, it's a crazy thing because like this is just nonstop with the legal side of things. Like the money that's getting poured into this to for over this fight is crazy. And again, crazy. If they had any foresight, if they just announced this rule in October, you're probably not here. Right? Because the football season would have been already going. They announced this rule, this 5-5, that basically put some discrimination against the 2022 class in July. And they expected a fight not to happen.
1: Right. Right.
0: Like, I don't agree with it, but even like you would think there's smart enough people over there to be like, hey, let's do this in October or November. Like the way you announced this 5-5 right after basketball starts. November. There you go. You beat it. You're not dealing with the major sports of football and basketball of these fifth years flying in to fight. Now, I'm on the side of the class of 2022. I think it is right because all around them is 21 to 20, 20. They all had 5 years
1: right.
0: With the COVID stuff. So it's like, and now we're giving everyone 5 years moving forward. So why is this one class in the last, the last 5 years not getting this opportunity? So I understand that side and I stand with them. But on the NCAA side, the short-sightedness to do it in July opposed to November is just like idiotic. Like who over there was like, oh, yeah, it's a great idea. Let's announce this now. Let's put this in right now.
1: I know.
0: It's just like you're saying, like you the hatred for it, they do it to themselves. It's crazy.
1: Yes, and here's the thing. I just look at it in the sense of what's fair. Like they lost control, right? Because it was one way for so long, and they made up the arbitrary rules about compensation and kept all the money, right?
0: Yep.
1: Well, then when it goes to holy hell and it's the Wild West. There's no way. Again, there's an old adage, the genie in the bottle, the toothpaste in the tube, all that stuff. Once it goes out, gushing out, it can never be put back in, which is why the NCAA needs to go away and there needs to be a new system. And the problems, we talk about this almost weekly, like what is the new system and everything else. And the problem goes down to, the universities are not equipped to handle individual businesses. And every sport is an individual business.
0: Yeah, for sure. Right.
1: Some are small, volleyball, whatever.
0: But we talk about it all the time. Every sport should have it should have rules to them, not these blanket rules. We should have rules, sport-specific rules. Now, there's some that can be general, right? There's things that can be across the board. But to have everyone fit in the same box drives me nuts in athletics. And I fight it even at the high school level all the time. Everyone wants to be, we have to have this blanket rule. It's like, no, you don't. When it gets to sport-specific and we want to get into sports are different, man. They're ran differently. It's not all the same, and people always want to try to put everything in the same box because it might be a little easier, or it might not, you know, be as much. It might be a little less work long term. It's like I don't see it that way, and they've seen it that way for so long. But even this 5 for 5, and I've been talking to a lot of college ADs, and even I talked to a conference commissioner, trying to understand this 5 for 5 because the rule says your clock starts when you graduate high school or when you turn 19. So I'm like, well, what does that mean? So kids who turn 19 in August, right, technically that's their clock. So like you have to be careful with the reclassing if you're on the older side, because kids with late birthdays, sometimes their school district started them later. So then if you reclass and you turn 19 going into your senior year, which is pretty common, but you do it in August, you technically only have 4 years, because when you graduate, when you go to college, you'll be turning 20, and you will not have if you turn 20 September 1, you're all good. If you turn it on August 30th, you're not good for 5 and 5.
1: Oh, I got you. Oh, that's interesting.
0: So, like, again, it's not clear for the outsiders if you're not, like, going through the weeds of it, right? So I've been
1: But here's the other thing, Dan. It's going to change anyway.
0: Oh, I know. That's what I told the family. Right? Someone asked me about it with the August birthday. And the conference commissioner was like, hey, like, don't change their class yet because it's going to change. Like, let them stay where they are and maybe, you know, think about it in a year or two. Like, that was the advice, because they're like, it's going to change again.
1: Right. It has to. There's no way think about this. If you're an August birthday, what's the first thing you do? Mr. Attorney, that's not fair.
0: It's not fair because
1: how could
0: I'm two days older.
1: Right. Yeah. How could the September birthday be allowed to have 5 years and the August birthday is left?
0: Which is hilarious. It says like when you start your college career. What if I enroll in summer classes in June?
1: Right.
0: I started my college career. Or colleges start before September 1. The fact that it's September 1 is idiotic even, because they say, oh, that's when the college school year starts. No, it doesn't. Sometimes some schools start middle of August. Yeah. So, like, how are you putting that steadfast? It probably should be a July 1 number, but going with the September 1 is just, again, short-sighted.
1: It's stupid. It really is. It should be July. You got to – and there needs to be – these rules have to be spelled out.
0: Yeah, because you just –
1: thought out.
0: They're not talked enough about. And, like me, a guy in athletics – I didn't understand it. If I didn't like dig into the weeds and like call up people and ask questions, I would have no clue. And that's my world, because it's not out there.
1: You're an athletic director.
0: Yeah.
1: You're an athletic director. Think about that for something. That an athletic director at a very prominent high school on the East Coast, right? Old, one of the oldest in the country.
0: Yeah,
1: right?
0: 1689.
1: Like, what is it?
0: 1689.
1: So your high school began in 1689. Think about that, everybody. 1689 is when Penn Charter was founded.
0: Before America was founded.
1: Yes. Well, by the way, well before, right?
0: Yeah.
1: Like, well before. You're talking nearly a century before.
0: Yes, yeah, the fourth oldest school, high school in America. Oh, well, yeah. But before America, but yeah, fourth oldest.
1: You know what's funny? You know what sports they were playing back then?
0: I can't even. I mean,
1: I'm writing a novel. All right. And part of the novel takes place in 1781.
0: All right.
1: Like, it's modern day, and there's a mystery, and the mystery goes back to 1781 in Philadelphia. And So I was doing research. So basically, the precursor to baseball was a game called trap ball.
0: All right.
1: So basically what it was is the ball rested on, they called it a trap, and it had a pedal. Imagine the ball almost on a tee. And you stepped on the tee, and the ball popped up, and you hit it with a bat.
0: Wow. That's an amazing fun fact.
1: Right? Like, so you stepped on the tee, on the pedal, ball pops up, you have a bat in your hand, you hit it, and then you run.
0: Yeah.
1: And you have to field it. So it's the precursor to baseball. Basically there's no pitching, and that's kind of what it was. And they called it trap ball. And kids, colonial kids, on the streets of, Philadelphia and Boston.
0: Cobblestone, probably,
1: Virginia, right? Right. Played trap ball.
0: That's amazing.
1: So this is sports. We're talking part of the history of the country.
0: So cool.
1: This is what it is. And you are at one of the oldest, and you don't know the rules. It's insane.
0: Yeah, because they're not even like reaching out or like sending this out. Like, I had to go to like the source of it and they were like, let me read up on it. Like, they're like, let me get back to you. There's been some stuff circulated through our conferences that we have, but wow. When I asked the first question, they're like, we have to double check. Which, that's again, great. Is like, it shouldn't be that way. It shouldn't be that hard. It should be very generic, and it should be like, this is what it is, opposed to like, well, there's a ton of like loopholes with inside of it. It's like that. Well, that's just typical, man. Like, what are we doing here?
1: We're going to take a quick TO. We'll come back, and I'm really looking forward to this, because today Project NIL unveils top 10 high school players, baby.
0: Let's go, boy.
1: Are you ready? Let's go. Oh, this is interesting. I got your lists. This looks great. Oh, look at that. We're going to unveil our list coming up. It's Project NIL. Danny D, the AD. I'm Anthony Gargano right here on Fox Sports Radio.
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25: We'll have mild temperatures all weekend long. Today, sunny, 84 degrees Saturday afternoon. North breeze 5 to 10 miles an hour. On Sunday, partly cloudy. South breeze warming to 82. Now, we do have a chance of some sprinkles Sunday afternoon. The better chance of rain Sunday night and Monday. Otherwise, Monday's high, 81 degrees. From the Storm Center, I'm Jay Trollback.
26: About 10, not close. Matt Stafford, MVP, and he doesn't even run, so you don't get the running with Brady or the running with Stafford. Matt Stafford, career completion percentage, 63. Josh Allen, most talented quarterback in the league, career completion percentage, 64. But if I give you the all-time highest completion percentages, yes, Joe Burrow is on that list, but Tua is second. Jimmy Garoppolo, Mac Jones, Kirk Cousins, Dink and Dunk Dak Prescott. That was his nickname for years. Yes, Burrow's on it, but I would argue Breeze last 7-8 years, a little bit of his limitation downfield, limited the Saints' success in the playoffs. So Caleb Williams, and this is interesting. Remember, not all completions are equal. Bo Nix led the NFL in completions 10 yards and under. Caleb Williams led the NFL in passes 12 plus yards down the field, almost double Aaron Rodgers and Lamar. Not all completions are equal. Defenses know Bo Nix goes underneath. Defenses know.
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0: 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College football is going to start next week. We got, I can't believe it, man. This is the greatest. We're going to have our week zero, and it gets underway. High school is underway.
1: Yeah, depending on the state. Yeah. Depending on the state, it's going. So, like, more down south, they started a little earlier. They started, but up our way, football starts next week.
0: Yes. I know in Kentucky, our man Southside Chuck said they were on their way. A couple other places around the country are getting going. So let's do it. Let's go over, because you have compiled our list. You have scoured over the tape. You have talked to athletic directors over the across the country. And you have come up with our Project NIL Top 10 list, which we'll tweet out later on today.
1: Yeah, so it's a little different. And, I mean, this is a sight test for me, right? I've seen some of these kids live. And then, you know, reaching out to my network and just talking about, you know, players who we've seen. So, like, if you look at our list compared to an ESPN or a Rivals, like, it's similar, but not the same, right? We have different orders. Our top 10s, we have guys in our top 10 that might be ranked 25 on some list. This is just our eye test, what we see, what we've seen, and, you know, our network in the high school landscape. So, I usually stand on our list. Last year we did really well on the basketball and football side of where these kids ended up and how they've translated. Last year we had Chris Johnson, I think number two or number one.
0: Yep.
1: And now it's proved, like, he was like a 10 on a lot of lists, but we had him one or two. I've seen him. I saw the physical specimen he was. And then now it's projected out. He's probably the top kid in the class. So, hopefully we can keep that momentum here. And, to your dismay, it's not a big QB class.
0: I was the first thing that stood out for me is, where are all the quarterbacks?
1: It's not a huge QB class, a class of 2027. Now, some really special athletes, some really big boys in the list, but QB, it is not that list. So, yeah, I mean, not that class. Not every class is loaded with QBs like this, you know, like this college class is loaded with QBs. Last year's college class, not so much, right? So, going in NFL. So, it's you know, it moves around. But this, I don't foresee this 2027 graduating class having a ton of high-level, early-on day, you know, top 10 picks. But who knows? People can
0: coming
1: develop.
0: Coming out. There are two on the top 10 right now. I'll just give you that. Well, let's start with it and work our way from 10 to 1.
1: Yep.
0: And there is a quarterback, and he's going to Nebraska.
1: Yep.
0: In fact, he's from Millard, South Nebraska, Trey Taylor. You probably heard him if you follow at all prep sports. Trey Taylor, 6'3", 205, big NIL deal with Nebraska and our buddy Matt Rhule.
1: Yeah, he's a pocket passer. He can really sling it. He's got good size, you know, 6'3". People were really high on him. Guys in Nebraska, I actually talked to, remember I told you, Ant, I talked to the GM, and he, you know, I talked to him about that recruiting class, and they're very high on Trey Taylor. Yeah, staying at home, staying in Nebraska, which I love. And yeah, he's a true I think he could be one of the top guys in the class and can fight for a job next year when he gets there. So we'll see. We'll see how it plays out.
0: Yeah, pretty cool that I love the fact that he stayed home and going to Nebraska. It's a great story. It really is. All right, now let's go to Big Walnut, Ohio. Speaking of staying home.
1: We got another one.
0: Speaking of wide receiver U, Jameer Brown, 5'11", 185, from Big Walnut, Ohio, going to Columbus.
1: Yeah, he's a burner, Ant. Can really run. I see him in the, you know, 4-4 and below. Oof. Just following in the footsteps of these Ohio State greats. He's an absolute specimen. He's not the physical specimen, but like, he's twitchy. He can really run. Good luck catching him. And, you know, you go to Ohio State where they develop the best of the best when it comes to that position. So, another one, the pipeline for the Buckeyes, Jameer Brown, staying home out of Big Walnut High School in Ohio.
0: Remember that name. You'll be talking about him on Saturdays in a big way and then Sundays again. Number eight, let's go to the defensive side of the ball. And let's go from St. Francis Academy in Maryland. And you have a good eye here. Anthony Sweeney, defensive end, 6'4", 230, looking like Mad Max.
1: Yes, sir. So last year as a junior, he was, depending on the rankings, he was one or two in the class. He fell a little bit. I got to see him play live last year. They actually played St. Joe's Prep up at Franklin Field last year, St. Francis. So I got to see him live, and he can get to the passer, man. He looks like one of these edge. He's lean, but he's big. He just explodes off the ball, and quarterbacks have a second or two to get rid of it. I mean, he's pressuring. He's got long arms. He causes havoc. He's going to Texas A&M. And, I saw him play in person, and he's the real deal. So I think he is, you know, potential to rise up to the top of this class. And I'm excited to see how it plays out.
0: All right, number seven. If I tell you 6 foot, 215 wide receiver from Brother Martin, Louisiana, you tell me he's either going to LSU or Texas. And he's going to Texas. His name is a great name. It's such a great football name. Easton Royal.
1: Yeah, I'm surprised they let him out of Baton Rouge, man.
0: Especially Lane and the boys. Lane. I mean, wow. He's going to Texas, man.
1: I know. I'm really surprised at that. But, yeah, I mean, Texas spends money, man. And maybe, you know, Lane's success at Ole Miss was more in the portal. So maybe that's how they think they're going to operate. But, yeah, everyone I've talked to about this kid says he's a physical, he's big, he's getting like A.J. Brown comps, you know, strong, big body already, and can really move. So, you know, down south, they got those guys, man. Louisiana, Texas, they just produce big-time football players. And, he's definitely one to watch. Top receiver in the class. So we'll see how that all plays out.
0: Good running backs come from Pennsylvania. LeSean McCoy.
1: Shady.
0: Right? There's been a bunch of them. Saquon Barkley.
1: Saquon, I was going to say, yeah.
0: Right? How about that Keemon Spell running back, McKeesport, Pennsylvania, going to Georgia, comes in at number six.
1: Yeah, top running back in the class. I have everywhere you look. I mean, regardless of recruiting service, he's going to be the number one back on the board. Was committed to Penn State early on. When the coaching switch happened, he decommitted. Now, whether that would have happened anyway, but he decommitted before they hired Campbell. They were still in the mix on him when Campbell came back. When Campbell got the job, they tried to stay close, but he's going to Georgia. I've seen him in person. He's a strong back. He's shifty. He's, you know, 5'10", 220 already in high school. He's a strong boy. He breaks tackles, and he's got that next, when he hits that second level, he can burn you. So another prospect, another, you know, Georgia gets guys out of our area. They had DeAndre Swift back in the day, you know, another PA running back that went out to Georgia. So they got a good stronghold. They're doing a good, Kirby and his staff do a good job recruiting this area, and yeah, man. We'll see. He's the real deal, though. Definitely top back in the class.
0: All right. The top quarterback in the class and the second quarterback on the top 10 comes in at number 5 from Dunham School, Louisiana. Another Louisiana kid getting away from Lane, Elijah Haven. 6'5", 220. Real athletic quarterback going to Alabama.
1: Now, what I'm hearing about this kid is, and he plays a little DN sometimes. His future might be DN. So he's an athlete right now.
0: Yeah.
1: He's such a good athlete at quarterback. He's, you know, but he's not like the pocket passer quarterback. So we'll see how it turns out. You know, they transition. I could see him going to tight end. I could see him going to DN. I've seen some film on him, but I don't think he's sold in the quarterback position because how much of a physical specimen he is.
0: Yeah.
1: So we'll see. Keep a little asterisk next to him and see in a year or two what position he's playing, because I'd be interested to see how it shakes out with
0: him. I mean, listen, some kids are just football players, and that's what happens.
1: Yeah, I mean, that's what I think he is. I think he's just a football player, and where Alabama, they're going to find the best spot for him. And at 6'5", I mean, and that athleticism, he can play anywhere. You know, he's not some skinny guy, and he's not a true pocket passer. So I think the door is very definitely open for him to switch.
0: All right. Well, let's take a quick TO. We'll come back and we'll unveil the top four of this year's class headed into high school Friday Night Lights.
1: Let's go, man.
0: There it is. Project NIL. Danny D, the AD. I'm Anthony Gargano right here on Fox Sports Radio.
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15: Let's talk about the Cavs, because this is a good move, right? Peyton Watson's been a guy for the last few weeks. You wondered his future in Denver. Can they sign him? He's an ascending player. Career highs all year last year. What, 4 30-point games? Like, this is a good move for the Cavaliers. And I'm not being facetious. This is a good move for the Cavaliers. I like this move a lot. Suddenly now they get more athletic. Another wing player, maybe this works. They're ascending a little bit more. So I like this move, Mike Harmon. Ask me how much I like this move for the Cleveland Cavaliers.
16: How much do you like this move for the Cleveland Cavaliers?
15: I like this move for the Cavs so much, they might, and I say might. Now, I don't want to go too crazy with this. They might be able to beat the Knicks in one game in the playoffs. Maybe the Knicks win in five. Maybe Knicks in five becomes a whole thing. But maybe they can beat the Knicks again. Like, that's how big a move this is. Like, I'm really nervous that now, hey, that extra sweep I was planning for this season, maybe I'm not going to have it. Maybe it's going to be Knicks in five. Becomes a little bit more difficult now.
16: Yeah, it certainly swings it, but it casts doubt on the future of the...
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15: Give me the word for Fernando Mendoza's performance in week two of the exhibition season for the Raiders. Cockpit. That is my word. But why would you use the word cockpit? You're stupid. Let me explain. Because I was watching this, and Fernando Mendoza stepped into the cockpit. He was in the captain's chair on the Vomit Comet. Yep, the Vomit Comet. You very rarely see the Vomit Comet in an exhibition game. We saw the Vomit Comet. We did. Holy cannoli. Somebody grab one of those air sickness bags. Raider fans are puking here, there, and everywhere. Woo! Mr. Number One overall pick. Y'all told me that Mendoza is supposed to lead Las Vegas out of the dungeon they've been in for a generation. And certainly, we thought that was unlikely. Nothing changed our opinion based on this exhibition game.
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2: 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Colin Cowherd. Stu Gotts and Company. 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Covino and Rich. The Odd Couple with Rob Parker and Kelvin Washington. 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

0: Danny D, the AD. I'm Anthony G. That's right. We take care of all things college and preps and the whole NIL world, which is wild. And continue, in case you missed it, there was a stay yesterday in the 10th Circuit of federal court, and then it got overturned by a local court, local judge in Missouri, and the group of 11 that have filed in for their fifth year now. It's got to be a state-by-state base. It's crazy. 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Right now, right after the show, today's podcast gets posted. 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Follow the feed, and you'll find today's full show posted right after we get off the air. All right, let's get to it. This is our top four high school players. We did our top six. This is now number four. Big boy, St. Thomas Aquinas, a football factory in Florida. 6'6", 300-pound tackle. Mark Matthews going to Texas A&M.
1: Yeah, I got to see him last year down in Florida when I went to that showcase where all the big schools played at. Games were televised on ESPN. And
0: Dia Bell
1: down there. But I got to
0: see protected, right? Yeah.
1: Yeah, I got to see Mark Matthews in person. And, man, he is a big boy, Ant. And, just dominated. Long arms, great prospect. Big time. Moving to the top three. Now, wherever you look, any recruiting service, these guys are different order, but they're in the top four. If you look at ESPN, you look at Rivals, you look at 24/7 Sports, our top three is spread out over the top five in every category. Other guys could be debated on different, you know, we had guys that were 25th or 8th or whatever all over, but this top three is the top of the class. And, let's get into it.
0: All right. Coming in at number three, defensive tackle, 6'3", 300. From Cedar Hill, Texas, going to the Texas Tech Red Raiders for that front. Man, the front is good. Jalen Brewster.
1: Yeah, everything I've heard about him, I've never seen him in person, but everything I've heard about him is he's a big boy, he can move, man. He don't let his size fool you. He can really move and just causes havoc on the offensive line. So he's a real deal. Jalen Brewster.
0: From Blessed Trinity Catholic in Georgia. How did Georgia let this kid get away? Coming off the edge of truck, DJ Jacobs, 6'5", 240, going to the Buckeyes.
1: Yeah, man, I don't know how the Bulldogs let him loose, but he's going to Buckeye Nation, man. And Ohio State just doing what they do, having another elite recruiting class, you know, for the whatever year in a row they have the top five recruiting class. It's just unbelievable. He's a menace, and he's just going to be at the passer all day, at the quarterback, and you're going to have to chip him. You're going to have to do stuff because he comes, and he comes fast.
0: And then coming in at number one, I figured you'd, because all these three kids are on everybody's list, but I knew you would have Maxwell Hiller at one, big old lineman, 6'5", 300. From Coatesville, Pennsylvania.
1: That's right, baby.
0: Going to Florida.
1: Yeah, so he's the real deal. I've seen him in person many times. I know the family. When me and Ann are going to get our podcast going, this family might be one of our first athlete guests. His younger brother is a junior in high school and is now the number one player in the country in basketball, shooting guard. And now Maxwell is, depending on the list, 1, 2, or 3, number one player in the class of 27. Offensive lineman going to Florida. Tough as nails, fights, battles. He's got the athleticism for his size. And, I think that family, the Hillers, they got two future pros on their hands, man. It's pretty crazy to see.
0: It's wild, isn't it?
1: Two different sports to have two sons a year apart, the top two in the class in different sports.
0: Can you get more different than an old lineman?
1: And a shooting guard.
0: That's crazy. It's wild. Completely wild.
1: Great job by their parents raising them. They had them everywhere. They'd be in Philly a lot. That's where I got to see them. They were in my neighborhood a lot for basketball. They traveled for to work with the best. They were on Mark Jackson's AAU team when he was in fifth and sixth grade, so I got to see him play a lot. And unbelievable family. And, yeah, big time, man. So that concludes the list, Ant.
0: That's a great top 10 list, man. And we'll tweet that out later today. And for everybody to check it out. But it's underway, buddy. When's your first game? You got 2 weeks?
1: Yeah, we don't start till Labor Day. We're a week behind. But most high school football, I think, around the country will be going by next weekend.
0: But, yeah, all right, there it is. All right, that's going to do it for us. Stay tuned. Fellas are coming up next. Fox Sports Radio.
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4: The Dodgers took the late ball game Friday night in 10 innings, 5-4 over Pittsburgh, but Dodgers center fielder Andy Páez left with a broken hand. He was hit by a pitch. He'll be out at least a month. Seattle in 10 innings edged the Cubs 6-5. The Cubbies' Alex Bregman did have two homers, including one to tie the game in the ninth. Texas still just a game back of Houston in the AL West. Texas in 10 innings got two runs to beat the Angels 2-1. Houston shut out the A's 4-0. The Athletics have lost five in a row. In 10 innings at Philadelphia, Phils won their seventh straight, 7-6 over St. Louis. Alec Bohm, the game-winning two-run triple. Yankees won their fifth straight. Baltimore lost. Milwaukee beat Atlanta 2-1. In the NFL preseason, among the three games, the Jets were 17-0 winners at Pittsburgh. Geno Smith, an early TD pass. Running back Nick Chubb retired. I'm Steve DeSager.
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5: Well, good morning, good morning, good morning, good morning. A happy, happy Fox Sports Saturday. We're the fellas, Jeff Schwartz, Anthony Gargano, as we are just 1 week away from week zero. Next week, real football games. Of course, we're in the middle of preseason week two. We'll go over all the stuff that has happened and that will happen, but first, a good morning, my brother.
8: Good morning. Good morning. It's a wonderful Saturday. You are right. Next Saturday, we do this show. We will be talking about the beginning of the college football season, which is so funny, that this week zero thing. There's like some good games, right? We have the game in Ireland. We got USC playing. We have a top 15 team playing. I think they're out in top 15. There's games all through the day. It's back. We had preseason last night. I'm about to pop some film on. I like to watch, you know what I like to watch in the preseason? This is my own personal. I like to watch like just preseason offensive linemen, like the rookies. So we got some rookies that played last night. Pop that on a little bit. We just got a ball, man. It's here. It's finally here.
5: Wow. I know, man. It's something better. There's nothing better than this, right? Like, you know, the little tease. The last two nights, the games have been on. You know, they've had the double headers. Like ESPN had the game Thursday, and then there was the Niners and Chargers game, right? So last night, the Packers, Denver, and I love it. And I have it on because I just want to see football wash over me.
8: Oh yeah, and I went to a high school football game last night. That was fun.
5: Ah, really?
8: Yeah, so we started already. Cool. I went to, my kids are both in the same school now. It's a K-12 private school, and we played the public school that my kids would go to. And it was 28-0 in the first like 12 minutes. We were winning. We're like one or two in the state, but it was a bloodbath, bro. And there was like a fight. It just was like, oh. But it was fun to be like, you know, see some high school football.
5: Yeah. It's great. It's great that it's back. Anybody, how did the squad do?
8: Oh, we won 49-13.
6: Oh, nice.
8: We're 28-0 in the first quarter. A majority of our starters end up playing Division One.
6: Really? Okay.
8: That's we had the number one kid in the country overall 2 years ago, David Sanders, the offensive lineman, went to Tennessee. It's a good program. It's run by Will Greer's dad.
6: Oh yeah, sure.
8: So it's like a legit program. The one news out of it though, that my son wants to play football in high school. I've told him he can play in high school. That's been our deal. and the anxiety is already up. football is such a great tool for life lessons. I love the idea of him playing football for a lot of those reasons. But man, I was so hurt in my career that it's already given me worry. And again, in high school, you're not getting this hurt.
6: My oldest plays high school football, and my little one will play. Here's the thing. And just to ease you, I get you as a parent. I get you. If your son goes to the NFL, all right. Like, you know, you're going to get banged up, but you know what? Your life is going to be pretty good.
8: My son's not playing the NFL, but yes, I understand.
6: You know what I'm saying.
8: Yeah, I want him to do it because I think there's just so many life lessons about perseverance and about just sticking it through and just the toughness that football brings to your life. You know, you practice, you're sore. You know, how do you work through that? You know, how do you work through coaches? Dude, this could not happen now, obviously, but my high school football coach, Jason Blatt, was awesome. I'll give him a shout out. I'm not sure he's listening at 3 o'clock in the morning on the West Coast, but, like a really good football coach. And, he played at Colorado in the early 90s. He was like a fullback on one of the championship teams. And he brought in a buddy of his who played in Nebraska. And his job was just to basically make me a good football player. Like that was his sole job. And buddy, Dietrich Roy, he verbally abused me every day. Not in a mean way-ish, but like, bro, when I tell you, he was

0: my face mask pulled like many times.
1: No, I'm not talking. I also got beat up by nuns. We used to do up downs, right? Of course, everyone did, but it was for punishment, right? Then we did up downs for punishment. We would do like 100 at a time for punishment, whatever. And this coach would literally stand next to me and say, like a drill sergeant, for 100 reps in a row.
0: It's like, yeah, but here's the thing. At least you got water. We were the yes. Water was being withheld crew.
1: Oh, I know. Yeah. Get a salt tablet. Like Junction Boys.
0: I mean, like what?
1: Yeah, it was, but again, those, it's funny, you know, laugh at it now, obviously, because it worked.
0: Right.
1: But like those, I so appreciate like coach, you know, he recognized I had something that he needed to pull out of me. Right. And I had something that needed to grow. And
0: sure.
1: he did, him and Coach Roy, like that was their purpose, was to get out of me. And they did. And like that was such a life lesson for me. Dude, I grew up like a mile high from the beach, and my parents worked very hard for the life that we had. Like I had a cushier life than most as a kid, and playing football was helpful and sort of, you know, having different teammates, right? They grew up differently than I grew up, but just being tougher, man, just getting tougher. It was good for me.
0: Yeah, dude. Listen, you tell the kids, you know who, especially in football, right? Who the hungriest kids are on the field.
1: Sure. And I had to learn, I distinctly remember in every phase of football, high school, college, NFL, I had to learn how to be more physical. I just didn't. So my dad talks about this, like I was always the biggest kid, right? And he sort of always told me, like, you just can't fight anyone, like you're too big, like you're gonna hurt kids if you play with them too physical. And so
0: you had a gentle streak.
1: Yeah. So I just wasn't that way. So again, part of Coach Roy and Coach Bly, like their job was to get out of me. And by the middle to end of my junior year, because I didn't play varsity until basically my junior year of high school.
0: Wow.
1: And I didn't play football until high school. First year, I played one play on JV, and the next year it was a tight end on JV. Then we had a bus strike, and I went and played the back half of the, because we lost our buses. So we didn't have JV. Our JV football season got canceled my sophomore season. We had no buses, believe it or not. It wasn't the first time that happened. And I moved up to varsity. And then the next year I played offensive line as a junior. So it took me the middle of my junior. Then I remember in college, like basically till my senior season, like to really like start like bearing dudes, like and focusing on finishing blocks and stuff like that. In the NFL, it was a little bit easier, but it was like my second season before I sort of got to handle it. And part of that too, by the way, is just, you got to be technically sound, right, to put guys on the ground. I think people don't realize that, you know, in football, yes, there are collisions and there are violent plays and there are mean streaks, but you can have the meanest streak of the entire team. If you don't fundamentally know how to tackle someone or hit someone or block someone, it doesn't matter. It's not going to show ever. You have to learn how to do those things at a high level, and then your physicality can really show, right? You can't just go out there and think, I'm the toughest guy on the team, I'm just going to tough my way through it. I mean, you maybe at some levels you can, but eventually that technique does matter. And so once I was able to pair my technique with sort of getting a meaner streak, that's when I became a better football player.
0: Yeah, which made perfect sense. And listen, you were on the right side of the ball, too. The offensive side of the ball, which is the O-linemen are always been historically, and it's part of it. Every position I always think has a personality trait.
1: Oh yeah.
0: And O-line is very cerebral.
1: Yes.
0: Big guys who were cerebral find their way to the O-line. The hunters are always on defense, right?
1: Yeah.
0: Always on defense when you're a hunter. And they are those mean, nasty dudes who are hunters. Just find their way to defense.
1: Yep.
0: And you know, the weird, like, cats are the receivers off to their own.
1: And defensive backs, yep.
0: And D-backs, oh, yeah. Yeah.
1: Well, you know, like, the other, a lot of the thing about, you know, defensive back and wide receiver is it is a very individualistic, how can I say that word? Individualistic position where, you have

0: you have to be a little selfish to play those positions, right? Because it is a lot of, it's one-on-one. It's me versus you. Yes, you need the ball as a wide receiver to make magic with it, but it's a position that you have to win yourself. Where, you know, offensive line, you have to win yourself, but four other guys got to play well or your play's dead, right? Defensive line, right? There's a rhyme and reason to how they move and where they're going. And linebacker, same thing, right? Quarterback, obviously, running back. But the wide receiver is, no, you do it yourself. Defensive back, you do it yourself a lot of times. So I never really dog those positions for being, you know, sort of independent and, you know, being a little diva-ish, because that's the position. That's what we ask you to do. So you can't be upset with a wide receiver being a diva when their job is to beat someone one-on-one over and over again.
1: It's funny. I always thought, like, when you're a corner, like, you understand why corners behave the way they do, because, you know, you get beat once in the course of a game, you had a bad game. And it's funny. It's a little bit like that at if you're at tackle, so you get beat, right? And everybody sees it. And then meanwhile, like, you could have had a great game, but you get beat once. It's like, he stinks.
0: Buddy, I have long said that I think cornerback and offensive tackle are near the same position. We're really offensive line and cornerback. First of all, you're backing up essentially, to start every single play.
1: Yeah,
0: you're starting backwards. You know, you're reacting sometimes. And of course, you can dictate some of it, but, you know, you're sort of reacting to what you get from, you know, your rush. Your defensive back is reacting to what they get from a wide receiver. And the idea of getting beat. Look, if I gave up one sack a game for a season, I'd be fired probably by week 10, right? Yep. If a defensive lineman can get the sack every game, they're going in the Hall of Fame.
1: Yeah,
0: it's true. It's a big difference. So and so that's why, you know, again, back to the original. I would like my son to play football when it comes time. He's interested in it. Last night was nice because it was a good opportunity for him. But we had a rain delay. It was with some lightning in the area, and so when we got there, they were warming up in the gym. So we got to watch them do their warm up in the gym. Like, my son had not really seen a warm up before that close. And so he enjoyed the night of seeing things a little bit differently, before they went out on the field.
1: Yeah, it's great. Yeah, I love it. I love it. Nothing like it, man.
0: You guys don't play for a while, right?
1: 2 weeks.
0: Yeah.
1: Yeah. We're two weeks out. And, you know, we had a scrimmage. We had a scrimmage canceled Thursday. Anyway, we're behind the eight ball. Because we start after Labor Day, so it's weird how this whole thing started. We don't go back to school until after Labor Day.
0: Different school districts have different, like, we're a private school, so we're a little different. But our public school even starts right before Labor Day, so you guys start pretty late.
1: Yeah, we're a private school when we start after Labor
0: Day. Wow, interesting. Yeah, our private schools are already up and running.
1: And you know, the public, same thing. I guess it's a region. It's more a regional thing. So here we've always been tied to Labor Day here. Labor Day's always meant football. It's just always meant, throwing me off because we're so late, right?
0: It's a week later than,
1: it's crazy. It's August 22nd, and usually, you know, you would get this would be week zero.
0: Yeah, last year this was week zero, and next weekend was week one.
1: Right.
0: But this year, because Labor Day is the latest it can be, it's Monday, September 7th, that makes everything, you know, a week later. You know, and so we're a week later now.
1: Hey, real quick before, because I'm going to get to all the NFL stuff coming up next segment, but there were more rulings yesterday. The 10th Circuit, I don't know if you saw this, but the 10th Circuit.
0: I'm exhausted by this. But
1: I know. Ruled in favor of the NCAA. Now, they didn't win the case. They just gave them a stay, right? So they ruled 2-1 in favor of the NCAA to kind of to put everything on pause for all the 22s that were looking to try to get an extra fifth year. And you saw guys that were going back from training camps, going back to college. Well, then last night after that, there was a judge in Missouri, or in Kentucky, excuse me, that ruled in favor of the players. So now the states are ruling in favor of the players and overriding the 10th Circuit.
0: So these are players, by the way. One judge ruled that essentially you get fired. So a couple weeks back, the NCAA changed the rule. You get 5 years to play five. It used to be you have 5 years to play four, right? And they kept changing the redshirt rules to make that fifth year, the redshirt year, kind of a little bit whatever. So you get 5 years to play five now. So there was a lawsuit that said, hey, I didn't get my fifth year because I was a 2022 kid. I didn't get my fifth year. Can I go back to school for one more year? And the judge ruled, yes, you can. And then there's been lawsuits ever since then about if they can actually do that or not. And, look, following this is just mind numbing, right? Just all the time, because they keep changing every day. There's a new judge that changes the previous ruling or whatnot. So it's kind of frustrating from that perspective. But sometimes in life, you just kind of get screwed. And the 2022 kid's like, I'm sorry, man. Like, the rule changed. You kind of got screwed. Like, that's sort of where I sit on this. Like, it stinks that you got screwed, but you did. I don't know why do they have a better argument than the 2021 kid who played only 4 years because he blew his redshirt year? The 2020 or the 2020 kid or 2019 kid?
1: That was the COVID. Remember, they were already granted.
0: I played 80 plays my freshman season. I only played 4 years in college football. Don't I have a case to play fifth year? Obviously, play the NFL. But like, my point is, like, why do only 2022 kids get the opportunity to come back for a year? I mean, my thing is, you kind of just got screwed. I'm sorry. Like, the rule changed and it didn't benefit you, and you got to move on with your life. I get there's more money involved now, and you want to catch.
1: I mean, that's you just buried the lead. Like, I have no issue with a 22 looking to go try to get their fifth.
0: I mean, I don't have an issue with it. That's not the right way to put it. But my point is,
1: well, you come on the side against them. I don't. First of all, I loathe the NCAA.
0: Well, no one likes it.
1: I loathe that organization. For years, I still don't even know how the rule these rules were in place. It's unbelievable.
0: No one sued.
1: it's unbelievable. It was because everybody went. Well, because everybody was bullied into accepting it. And it was never right because it was always a job. This is what it drives me insane when I hear people go, well, they get free education. Hey, man, they're working. Like a football program generates big time revenue. And so the players who have a commitment to not just practice, because you go, well, you know, it's practice once a day. No, it's practice sometimes twice a day. It's film study. It's lifting. It's your nutrition. It's your sleep. It's your entire life that is devoted to that sport, which is a job. And I'm sorry, I root for everything against the NCAA, so I want these kids. I want complete anarchy until there is a process in place that says, hey, this is the rule. You get 5 years, you can play, it's five for five. That's it.
0: That is now the rule, which is good.
1: It's still got to be upheld.
0: Well, it's a rule moving forward. Like the 5 for 5 is forever what we're doing now. The 2022 kids just want the one more year back. Like any kid after that, 5 for 5 is now the rule. Yeah. So, like if you commit
1: until that gets
0: sure, it's certainly true. Look, I think that in this discussion, we have lost the idea that, you know, the education is an important factor here. And I always say, like, yes, one of the benefits of playing football on a scholarship or any athlete is that you do get the education, right? You get the degree, and that is very valuable. But you also work for it. Like, you're just not getting it for free. Like, you put in the work to earn that.
1: The other thing too is it's so hard now because spots aren't guaranteed, and you got to go from school to school, and what credits transfer over, what they don't transfer over. Like, it's complete. Like, the school piece of it, yeah, I hope every kid is maxing out their education. But, like, let's also not, like, the kid's leaving for more money, but there's also leaving because the program's in flux every year because of the portal, and jobs aren't guaranteed. And it's a one-way street. So I don't blame the kid. I think the kid has to do what the kid has to do. I'm always going to side there. Hey, we got to take a quick TO. We'll come right back. We'll continue that conversation. But I really want to get to the NFL preseason. Week 2 is underway. We had games Thursday night and Friday night. Let's go over each of the games and what you saw, what you learned from each of those games. Then we'll preview the rest of preseason week number 2, where the fellas, Jeff Ant, hanging right here on Fox Sports Radio.
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23: Skies will stay clear tonight with a very light north breeze. Our overnight low 62 degrees. Then on Saturday, sunny and mild, 84 for a high. A north breeze 5 to 10 miles an hour. On Sunday, partly cloudy, south breeze 82 degrees. Some sprinkles possible Sunday afternoon. Better chance of rain Sunday night and Monday. From the Storm Center, I'm Jay Trobeck.
24: So, you know, you got some big-time players getting hurt. Like, maybe they should ease up a little bit. Like, that's not what you want.
25: Well, not even ease up. It's just a matter of if you're going to put yourself out there and maybe put your body on the line, why do people sit out the Pro Bowl? Because it means nothing. So if you're going to get hurt, unfortunately, let me get hurt in something that matters.
26: That's exactly what RG3 said on our network. So he said, like, get hurt when it matters.
25: If you're going to get hurt in week 5, no one wants to get hurt. 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

0: $1,000. Jeff Schwartz, Anthony Gargano, come to you live from our Fox Sports Radio studios. All right, preseason week two. Let's get right to it. Thursday night, we had Raiders and Texans. Texans looked real good when starters came out. You know, C.J. Stroud played well, came out, you know, firing. They looked pretty good. What did he finish? He was 4 for 5.
1: Yeah.
0: He came right out, played one series.
1: My take from this game is not really the Texans. CJ Stroud's got a lot, to this year. Right. It's an important year for him. My take is that Mendoza should start if he's ready. I really do not understand this concept and people pushing the internet all the time of he's got to sit for X amount of time. Why? If a quarterback who you drafted first overall, who won the Heisman, who won a national championship, who played well in big moments all throughout his career in college football, who's played a lot of college football. If he is ready to play football in the NFL, he should play week one. You know, everyone says, well, you can't ruin him. Do you know how many stories there are of quarterbacks playing week one in the NFL as rookies that turn out to be fine? There's just as many of guys turn out to be fine as there are bust. If Mendoza is ready to play in week one, and it looks like he's ready to play, play him week one. Sitting him for some odd reason that makes no sense. That's very arbitrary. Like, he might struggle. Okay, he might struggle. So? He's a rookie quarterback on a bad team. Wait till week five. Well, why is week five better than week one? I understand that sitting a rookie quarterback can be helpful, but there's plenty of examples of first overall picks, Joe Burrow, Cam Newton, Andrew Luck, Trevor Lawrence, of playing immediately and being good immediately. There's no reason to actually hold him out unless you don't think he's ready to play yet.
0: And by the way, you said it earlier, which I completely agree with. So he struggles. So what?
1: Correct.
0: Is he that fragile that he's going to break? Because if he's that fragile and he breaks because he struggled, then he's never going to be a great quarterback anyway.
1: Right. And this idea that people say, look, let's see the Raiders' offensive line is good first. Well, if they're good, then Cousins is probably playing pretty well. And you're not benching Cousins if he's playing well. So what's the point? The point is to play Mendoza. He was picked first overall for a reason. And if he is ready, which, again, he threw a bad interception. He got to his 4-3 and he didn't see the linebacker. That's pretty rookie mistake. But those are plays he has to have as a rookie to not make them as a second-year player.
0: Exactly. I don't know. I mean, that's what the growth of a young player is a part of it. It's all part of the whole thing. Now, look at Peyton, right? Peyton's rookie year. You remember that? You remember how tough it was for him and how he rebounded? I get it if you're talking about a system. I was with Andy when he drafted McNabb.
1: It's a hard system.
0: So he had Doug Peterson here, who wound up being a very good coach. Doug was the backup. I brought Doug in as a backup quarterback, but he started him for the first 6 games of the season because he had to get Donovan up to speed with the system. And it was only until he thought Donovan was ready and had gotten the system down that he played. But that was the only reason why Peterson started the season as a starter, just so it was because of the system. Well, Mendoza apparently knows this system. Quarterbacks are different now.
1: Way more prepared now.
0: Way more prepared. A lot of times they're older and they're way more prepared.
1: Yeah. And this is a system, the Shanahan system, that's played with a lot of young guys early, and they do really well. And Kubiak obviously did a great job with Sam Darnold last season. So just play him if he's ready. It's so weird to me that people just say this every time. Just have him sit because you don't want to ruin him. There's so many examples of quarterbacks playing well as young football players. What do you mean ruin him? It's all to me player dependent. Right. It's not team dependent. It's player dependent. Right. Are they ready to be NFL quarterback? Are they ready to go through some of the struggles that happen as NFL quarterback? And if you're not, then don't play them. But if they are, there's no reason to not. And I know people point to Jordan Love. Jordan Love wasn't ready to play yet. And you had a MVP quarterback. Well, Mahomes didn't play. I'll tell you what. My brother was there, okay? They didn't think Mahomes was ready to play. They didn't think he was ready yet. And Alex Smith was having a great season. The Chiefs were like 11-5 that season. So, they weren't, Mahomes wasn't ready to play yet, okay? And they were having a great season. The Raiders aren't going to have a great season. Play Mendoza. It's not very hard.
0: Yeah, I know. I know, dude. I know.
1: You got to protect them from what? It's the NFL.
0: Yeah.
1: I think you saw this firsthand with Carson Wentz too, right? Who played, I think, almost immediately. And he went through the bumps and bruises of a rookie. And the next year he was MVP candidate before he got hurt.
0: Oh, yeah. Dude. That's what it's about. I don't know. I don't even understand it, to be honest with me. And Mendoza's the type of kid that's got a great head on his shoulders that understands it. Like, go ahead. I don't understand the fragility aspect. Oh my God, he's going to struggle. Okay.
1: We all struggle, man. That's part of sports. Like when you're young, you struggle and you're better for it. And the thing about it is, if you're the Raiders, you want a full year of film on him because you want to see obviously where he's good, where he's bad. You want him to be able to work through those things throughout the season because you want to end this rookie season sort of with a full idea, I think, of what he is, so you can build around him properly.
0: And well, you want that arc, do that right?
1: If you don't play him.
0: Yeah, exactly. You see what you got, see how it works. I mean, come on. I don't know. Sometimes I think we just completely overcomplicate things.
1: Of course,
0: To the end.
1: But there's no data to back up. People say all the time, you ruin him. Well, what does that mean? Because we don't really have. Yeah, there are busts, sure, but were they busts because they played early or they just weren't very good?
0: Yep.
1: Those are two different things, obviously, right? So there's absolutely bust, but there's absolutely. Quarterbacks. I did some work with Marty Herney, longtime Panthers and general manager, and they drafted Cam Newton. And he's like, yeah, we didn't really want to play him. And then we watched him play, and it was like, we got to play him. He's ready. And then the first game, he had 40 yards passing. Remember in Arizona?
0: Yeah.
1: Steve Smith had a long touchdown.
0: Yeah.
1: He's just ready. He's ready to play. So they played him. Yeah. Everyone wants to sit the quarterback, which again is I understand that. But at some point, they're just ready to play football, man. And you're wasting time to not put him on the football field. And it feels like the Raiders, from all indications we have, he's ready to play and you got to play him.
0: Yeah. No, I agree. The other game Thursday night. Niners desperately need a playmaker on the outside.
1: Oh, yeah.
0: How about the Ruck?
1: Dribbling.
0: Yeah, dribbling. Ole Miss, baby. He dominated the first quarter and a half of that game when he played.
1: People have him in the Hall of Fame already. Do you know that? He's in the Hall of Fame. The preseason's so fun. This Niners beat reporter's like, I have all the receipts. If everyone said Strickland was a bad pick, I'm like, I don't know if anyone said that, but okay, it's not even playing a preseason game yet. Can we take a deep breath, maybe? So funny, dude, to be with the preseason.
0: Yeah, you can't say you're right. Look, the kid looks great. God bless him, but you can't sit here and claim victory in the preseason.
1: Yeah, I did something very good this week, by the way. I made every fan base angry with me on TV this week, which is good. That means that you're getting some juice.
0: How'd you do
1: juice.
0: That now?
1: I got everyone, and one of them was the Niners, who I said, they said, are you buying stock in the Niners long term? And I said, no, because they've drafted terribly. And they have. They have not drafted very well. And people, Niners fans are like, well, what about the guy who started last year who's a middle of the road cornerback for us? I'm like, okay, well, congrats on that. You have to play some young guys, and Stribling is the guy. People are like, well, see, we don't know yet. I mean, he sounds good so far, but we don't really know till he gets opportunity to play in the regular season. I think Stribling looks like he's the real deal, and you can sort of tell early on if guys are the real deal. And I've told you this before. My barometer for the preseason is quite simple, right? I say, does it look like it should? Right? Do you for Stribling? It absolutely does, and for other guys, it doesn't, and that's a red flag for me. And so back to that game, I mean, the Chargers offense, I think Herbert only played one drive, but the thing about that offense, like, the offensive line already looks like a problem.
0: Oh, my God. Your guys are getting hurt left and right. It's still Biotis going on, hurt. Man.
1: Their center got hurt, and yes. he's out for the season, presumably. They did draft a center in the second round, Jake Slaughter, who will play immediately.
0: Yeah.
1: Rashawn Slater, the right tackle, has been out, but it's actually he's going to be fine. I have a good authority. He'll be fine. And then Joe Ault obviously is back, but the right guard looked, he had like four of the worst plays we saw of the weekend, in a row there. It just, you know, these aren't excuses. They're just the reality of it, right? I mean, the offensive line has got to play better, but the coach and the offensive coordinator are really good at designing offenses and formations and using those tools they have to help the offensive line out. So I'm excited to see what that looks like moving forward into week one. But it's not an excuse, it's just a reality, right? The center's out, they're gonna start a rookie, they got time to figure it out, absolutely. But and you know, I hope they can for Herbert's sake. I like watching Herbert play.
0: Yeah, I know. All right, we take a quick TO. We'll come back and we'll continue going through all the games and then set you up for what's going to take place today. We're the fellas, Jeff Schwartz, Anthony Gargano, hanging on every Saturday morning right here on Fox Sports Radio.
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14: Well, we just want you to do a little bit better to exceed expectations. 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
15: Put it on the
14: God,
15: bowl.
14: God, how many of those did I get?
15: If Todd Monken wins 7 games, will he win Coach of the Year?
14: It's such a great day.
15: Who won Coach of the Year last year? Was it McDonald? It was probably McDonald. Now, that team had low expectations headed into the season. They were not one of the favorites to win the Super Bowl. Who was it?
16: It was Mike Vrabel.
15: I mean, and that team went to the Super
14: Bowl. Low expectations.
15: Yes.
16: And the runner-up was Liam Cohn in the Jaguars. Low expectations.
15: Wow, he got the most out of Trevor Lawrence. It wasn't Trevor. It was Liam Cohen. I think Saleh is ripe for winning Coach of the Year this year. I do. Yes. Because no one views that team as being very good headed into the season. And if he exceeds that very low bar of, let's say, 6 or 7 wins and gets him to 9, he's going to win it. I'm with Taylor on this. I think Sal is poised. Yes.
14: There should be an award for meeting expectations.
15: Really?
14: Like if Sean McVay goes like 16-1, you're like, yeah, that's kind of what we thought. Congratulations. So, you did exactly what we thought.
15: So you won the meeting expectation award?
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6: 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But if you give him great coaching, and coaching may be more important to him because he's such a cerebral kid than talent. That was the key to Brady. He needed the coaching. The talent, he could elevate. So the Raiders so far are doing non-Raider things. And I've got to tell you, this Raiders organization has been closer to Cleveland than the Chiefs over the last 20 years. But I like everything they've done with Mendoza. Yes, the division's tough. 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The Seahawks won the Super Bowl in arguably the toughest division. That stuff's overrated. This is not college football.
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0: 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Comment away. Let us know whose take you agree with, whose you don't. 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All right, buddy. Let's keep it going. And last night, we had football. Ooh, man. Steelers. Wow. Oof. Will Howard's horrendous.
1: And my still boy putting, did, still my putting Jarrell in the Hall of Fame after the game, or are we taking
0: Here it is. You know, your sarcasm is annoying. I love you to death, buddy, but you know. Stop.
2: I am steadfast in what I believe in the preseason. I mean, I think we always should take a deep breath when it comes to good play. I think we should if we're overreacting to me, it's overreacting to bad play, not good play. And because then what happens is, of course, right, the next week, like, the guy doesn't play as well because he's a rookie. Do you think that Drew Aller heard the same stuff all week? He probably heard all week. Oh, Drew Aller. Oh my God. He didn't hear the same thing we hear. Like, it's always, to me, it always makes sense to just take a deep breath when it comes to rookies and young players and be like, yeah, they played well. That's the first week they played, and see what happens the next week. And we always go overboard, and it always bites everyone. Like Ty Simpson, if he plays poorly this week, I'm going to mock everyone on the internet again for him doing that. Like, you know, there are people that were like, see, I told you he's better than Mendoza. And you're like, he played two quarters of a preseason game. What are we doing here? It just take a deep breath after a guy plays well. That's all I ask.
0: Yeah, I don't think when we were talking about Aller that I was not that I had him in the Pro Bowl. You know what I mean?
2: Like, we're talking about other people.
0: Yeah, I think the thing with Aller is interesting because I think people see, especially people that are Penn State people, you saw a kid with big, you know, perfect size, big arm, and you went, how's this kid not good? Right? Like, and, you know, he was never developed. So I think that's what people are reacting to. But, man, they are.
1: He won nice throw yesterday, though.
0: Yeah, they are pretty. I mean, Will Howard is. He just can't play, man.
1: No.
0: And then the Jets, what'd you think?
2: I did not watch much of that game. And they didn't even score their, you know, 10 points in the fourth quarter. So what does it matter? I'm not high on the Jets. I just think, you know, so I was thinking about this yesterday too. A lot of people use preseason, right, as confirmation bias for all their positive thoughts about teams, right, or players. I'm the opposite. I use it as confirmation bias for all the things I think are going to go bad this year. Look, I'm like, I don't like the Jets, and they haven't looked great in the preseason. I must be right, right? Like, Eagles offense, you know, we've talked about the Eagles offense a lot. I question how fast they're going to be good. And then you watch game one and you hear about how it went in joint practice. You're like, yep, I was right again. I'm way more on that side of the preseason than I am using the preseason to confirm the good things I thought about teams or players.
0: Does that make sense? It does. It does. I'll be honest with you, though. I just throw everything out in the preseason. Like, I just take everything with a grain of salt.
2: I think some of it. So, Eagles offense, I'll use them for example, right? Like, it's a brand new offense for these guys. No one in this offense has ever played, ever is a strong word, but like Jalen Hurts is not playing this, right? The Eagles offensive lineman have not played this before, right? Devontae Smith is not playing this offense. Barkley is not playing this offense. Like, it's just brand new, and you add the fact it's a first time play caller. If you told me that, you know, that a guy who, you know, I'm trying to have an offensive coordinator that, you know, is, you know, multiple years and he's not even a head coach yet, but he, you know, he comes to Philly. He's a, you know, play caller. It's been doing it for a long time. I feel much differently. You have all these things wrapped into one. And so I want to see, like, operationally, right, how it looks and just sort of what it, sounds like or what it feels like. It just feels like it's a little clunky still. And that's, I'm not like, Jalen Hurts threw interception in practice. Like, who, one of them was tipped. Like, who cares? It's me, like, operationally, it sounds like it's still a little bit lagging in the moment, at the moment. That's what worries me about what I, not, it's not like play all the time. It's like operational structure, things like that.
0: Yeah, I guess it's all about what your expectations are, because my expectations for them is that it's going to be a slog and you got to go through these days and you got to look disjointed, because that's the only way it's going to work, is to go through these stages.
2: Oh, I agree. You have to do that.
0: So, I mean, I don't know. I like, and people are freaking out around here. Oh my God. And, Hurts and this and that. What do you expect? Like, it's not going to be, we'll talk about it because we got lots to get to. Football is here, baby. Fellas, back in a minute. Fox. We are Fox Sports.
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0: allergies, they're miserable. 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
9: Three preseason games in the NFL on Friday night. The Jets pitched a shutout at Pittsburgh 17-0. Geno Smith played the opening series and was 7-for-7 passing, 65 yards and a touchdown. Carolina won easily at Jacksonville 34-17. Ryan Fitzgerald booted a 61-yard field goal at the end of the first half. Green Bay won at Denver 33-13. Jordan Love a touchdown pass on his only drive. Running back Nick Chubb retired. The Miami Heat will reportedly sign veteran Klay Thompson. The Nuggets are signing DeMar DeRozan. In the WNBA late game, Toronto ended a 12-game losing streak, edging Portland in Vancouver 82-79. To baseball, the Phillies won their 7th straight, Royals won their 6th in a row, Yankees won their 5th straight, Baltimore beat Tampa Bay 5-3. 10-inning wins for the Dodgers, Seattle, and Texas. I'm Steve DeSager.
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2: Good morning, good morning. Well, a happy, happy Fox Football Saturday. It's funny, all the preseason games. Jeff Schwartz, Anthony Gargano from the Fox Sports Radio studios in Los Angeles. And it's funny, the preseason games, Jeff, like we, you know, it's that period of time where you have the Little League World Series, right? And, you know, well, not a lot else. You get baseball where it's at. I got one baseball thought real quick just to get off my chest. The Dodgers suffered a huge loss last night. Okay. So Pache broke his hand, got hit with a pitch. He's going to be out for a month. Now, that takes you to the end of September. And, you know, that you got to make sure that it heals correctly. He's able to grip the bat. You're not going to be able to look at pitches. Like, you know, even if you get him back for the playoffs, he'll have just come back. He'll not have played. That's a tough loss. The other thing is, and this is baseball. This is why, like people, they hate me talking about baseball in Philadelphia because, like, the Phillies have won 7 in a row, so everybody's all back now, right? Like, oh, they're back, and It's a sport where you can't get too up, can't get too down, right? Like, so no, I go, it's baseball, it's baseball, right? Like, you can't look at October and project. It's the most difficult sport to project of the four.
10: Correct.
2: Right? Hockey's probably third or the second toughest. You know, basketball and football, like, you have an idea. Like, you may not know week one, but by week five, you know, week six, like, you know who's good. You know who's going to be around, like who's got a legitimate chance. In baseball, it all depends on if your bats are hot and what's the state of your arms.
10: Yeah.
2: Like you look at Skubal, he looks pretty mortal for as great as he can be. he's not as dominant, man. He's getting going deep into counts. I've seen every one of his starts for the Dodgers, and he's not dominating. He's pitching well for, you know, a regular guy, but for to be Tarik Skubal, you want to be Tarik Skubal and like dominate? Like he's just been okay.
10: Yeah,
2: 5-6 innings, like not going deep into games. Pitch count is up. He's been getting barreled up. Ohtani is another one. Like, there's no way in the world he's the MVP. PCA. No,
10: it's PCA now. PCA's overtaking him, yeah.
2: Yeah, and it had to be. He has not had a good year, Ohtani. It's been good for other people, but not for him.
10: Well, his MVP case was that he was pitching, and he was pitching at a high level, right? Even though he wasn't hitting. But now he's hitting better, but he's not pitching. So he's not hitting well enough.
2: He has
10: the hitting and the great defense, and he's got 30 stolen bases. Like, they're just
2: right.
10: PCA is the MVP, and the Cubs are playing well. Like, that matters. Of course, Dodgers are scuffing a little bit. Like, that all matters when it comes to.
2: Well, Ohtani's not been stealing bases,
10: right? Yeah,
2: I mean, his power numbers, I mean, they're good, but they're not. Like, it's not like Yordan Alvarez. Like, to me, I was arguing Alvarez the whole time.
10: I hate this for the Dodgers. So sad.
2: In the American League, by the way. What's that?
10: I hate this for the Dodgers so much. I'm so sorry for them.
2: You're a Giants fan.
10: It's rough. It's rough to be sarcastic. a Dodger fan right now. Their owner might have, like, have some insurance fraud, too, which probably isn't great as well. So, I know these are, like, internet rumors. Well, not internet rumors. We know that one of the owners is in a worse. He just sold the Lakers. He's selling other teams as well. But, like, there's a real chance that, like, there's not much money for Ohtani in 2040, as he thought there might be. I feel like this is like an under-talked about story a little bit, that the owner of a sports franchise is desperately selling off other franchises to make money to pay a bill that's due pretty soon.
2: Yeah.
10: Probably not good. I feel like that would be...
2: My only point is like, I'm not saying they can't win the World Series.
10: Oh, no, you are. Screw the Dodgers.
2: But my point is that when the minute the Skubal trade goes down, everybody just handed the Dodgers the chip. And it's like, baseball doesn't work that way. It just doesn't.
10: No,
2: it doesn't. Like,
10: correct.
2: You know, we'll see like where everybody is, like mid to end of September. You can tell who's hot, who's looking good, whose arms are there. And, like, you could kind of have a feeling once you get there. But it's the most random sport because you could have a blazing September and all of a sudden for 3 days your bats go cold and you don't win because you can't hit and your bats went cold.

0: he's still pretty elite. But Schoolboy doesn't look good. And their lineup, you know, the Teoscar is not what he was. Mookie's not what he was. Right? Tucker's been a flop. Sure.
1: My thing with the Dodgers, too, is that last year, they were one strike away from losing the World Series, right? Yeah. As good as they were. 2 years ago, the Padres had them on the ropes and they got, you know, they got off the ropes and won. Like, it hasn't been perfect for them, even though they've had the best talent in baseball for years now. So it's important to note those things, right? That they have not just swept through the World Series every single time and it's been easy for them. It has been difficult for them in these series because, as you mentioned, you got to hit, you got to pitch. I mean, you know, the team you're going to play in the AL is going to have a talented players as well. There's pressure that comes with these situations, and the Dodgers have handled that decently well over the years, but you never know if different guys are playing in different positions. But I mean, they need a Miguel Rojas, you know, a home run, right? Hit in a month. And they need that to win the World Series. They need Páez to have an incredible play in the outfield. My favorite part about the catch, if you recall, Páez came over from center field and caught the ball over Kiki Hernandez, right? I think it was in left field. And if you watch that play back, Hernandez was getting prepared to do a Willie Mays catch, like a over the shoulder catch. And that would have been the wildest decision of all. He just turned around and caught the ball, but he was ready for like an over the shoulder Willie Mays catch, an unserious catch in that situation.
0: I know.
1: And Páez came in and saved the day. I'm not sure that he makes that catch. So
0: I know.
1: Over the shoulder, but those things happen, right? You need those things to win championships, and it happened for the Dodgers last year.
0: Yep. All right, let's switch to football for a second, because before we get into the slate today, because we'll do that coming up. But before we do that, I got to ask you, the joint practice thing, is this going to be like over soon? Like, because the players seem to hate it. Saquon hated it, hates it.
1: They're not.
0: The fights happen all the time.
1: Okay, so I'll give you a few reasons why I think the players are kind of over it. There is a rhythm to practice, right? You've been to practice, you know this long enough, your son plays now. There's a rhythm to practice, right? And good teams understand how to practice with each other, right?
0: Yep.
1: And they understand how to get things done in the time you have on the field. And in a given day too, there's typically things you work on, right? So, you know, you work on certain things and you know, like I go out to practice, this is what I'm working on today. This is what we're working on as a team or as an offensive line, whatever it is, right? There's a rhythm to practice, right? When you get into a joint practice, that rhythm A is broken up, right? And B, it's not a game, right? But then it's also not a practice. So you have different energies from different players in a joint practice. And it makes for an awkward mix, right? And then you have the players who just want to fight. They just want to fight, dude. It's like, I'm just trying to get my work in, man. I'm not here to fight you. I'm not here to make this extra, to do this extra stuff. And so then players start doing basically playing emotionally, right? So either to start a fight, they don't want to fight, whatever it is. Like it becomes an unnatural practice environment. And that's why players don't like it. And the fighting, like, look, there's a time, I've started to fight in high school, college. I'm fine with the idea of fighting. Okay. We've all been in fights, but I think there was 11 in the Saints and Cowboys, with Saints Cowboys, like 11 on a given day. Like,
0: yes.
1: What are we doing? Yeah. Why? It's just an unnatural practice flow. And I think that players are just sort of over it now. They're like, well, it was fun when we did it a couple times. And most have said what Saquon Barkley said, and Eller Coach, like, one is fine.
0: Yeah.
1: One's fine. And here's another thing, too. So the reason there's two of them, this is why there's two, I think, is because the days you practice like the Eagles practice, right?
0: Yeah.
1: The other day you practice like the Patriots practice. So you've been practicing this way for a year now, and then all of a sudden you go to a practice, and it's, you're an Eagles player, it's Mike Vrabel's practice schedule.
0: Right.
1: And you're like, oh, okay, well, we're not supposed to be out right now, or we're not.
0: Yeah.
1: You know, because some teams, for special teams, I'll give you.

0: example, special teams, okay? Some coaches require you to be out there for special teams, and some do not, as offensive linemen. So like Andy Reid, you're out for special teams, okay? Other coaches don't. And so you're like, wait, am I out for this period? Am I not out for this period? I know that sounds so silly that like things like that would bother us, but they do, right? We are creatures of habit. We know we're supposed to be at a certain time, and things like that just, I know it feels odd. You get what I'm saying. I get it. Like, I know you get it, but like those type of things, players just don't want to be part of. Like, we just want to be our practice with our team and do our schedule and do our practice and get our work done, prepare for the season. And joint practice just really mess with that.
1: So let's go to the fight thing. So give me the impetus, like, because years ago, like when you're going through two-a-days, you'd start fights to get out of stuff. You want to get out of it. You want the stuff to end.
0: I don't know if that's the reason why you fight. I think that you just, after 8 days of hitting each other twice a day, you're just fed up with each other. Like, that's how I always felt the fights started.
1: Okay. So, but now with these joint practices, what's the impetus? Is it to make a name?
0: I think it's guys don't know how to practice.
1: Yeah.
0: To me, it's bad practice habits. Like, it's just guys that are, dude, we had a Saints player like suplex another Cowboys starting safety.
1: Yeah, dude, that's crazy.
0: I think it's a lot of young guys, for the most part, that can't control their emotions. Yeah. You know, again, part of fights is the day in and day out. Like, we are talking to each other for days on end, and you're tired of your yapping, right? How does that happen in joint practice? You haven't talked to any of those players yet.
1: That's why I asked you the question, because, how is this? So the minute somebody talks junk to you, you're going to freak out and start throwing and hooking?
0: It's bad. Dude, it's such bad practice. Have I told you the time I started a fight in NFL training camp?
1: Yeah, that's a good one. Okay. You wanted to impress the coach, you know, line coach?
0: Yeah, and the coach called me many different words afterwards. I started a fight because I was not playing well, and the coach, our office, like, goes, love fights. I was like, you know, I'm just going to start a fight today. Why not? And he loved it till he didn't, whatever. It doesn't matter. But like, there's many reasons why. It was also like day seven of training camp or whatever, It was time for a fight. And the thing about it too is like, a lot of times when you fight your own teammates, right? It just sort of ends right there. But it feels like a joint practice. It continues, right? Like, one fight turns into two, turns into three, turns into four. One fight, typically in day nine of training camp, it's over, it happens, you move on. It doesn't feel quite that way in the joint practice. Like, it lingers all practice, and Andy Reid doesn't do them anymore. Dan Campbell did not do them this year. Sean Payne claimed he didn't do it because they played too long in the playoffs last year. He didn't want to do it, but I think it has to do with this. And a lot of coaches will tell you don't fight, right? Of course, I think some really like it. I think the defensive guys love it. I think defensive coaches love fights.
1: Yeah.
0: Offensive coaches do not like fights because it wastes practice time.
1: Yeah,
0: guys are tired afterwards, and the internet. Whenever I tweet about this topic, the internet thinks like I'm soft because I don't like fights. Fights do not make you tough, man.
1: Yeah,
0: how does that make you tough? Because you want to punch another dude in a, let's do a one-on-one rep. Like, let's see who's tough. Like, let's,
1: right.
0: Me and you,
1: right.
0: We have 17 plays in practice. Let's see who's the toughest. You're not tough because you punch me after a play.
1: Right.
0: Like, you're emotionally immature. It's what you are. It's not going to be like, you're soft. I like the fights. Well, you sound like a loser, dude.
1: Yeah.
0: I play years in the NFL. I'm not soft.
1: Yeah. Well, you know. Go do an Oklahoma drill.
0: But yeah, and that's the thing about too, when you fight as a team, you got some plays, you've had plays to go at it for a long time now. And of course, not all fights are created equal, right? There are fights that, we've seen over the years that are sucker punches and what like that. Those are not acceptable, of course. But the fighting of these joint practices is excessive, man. And, I do wonder if we're going to see less and less of these. You know, the idea was that these replace preseason games, right? And I don't know if that really ends up happening quite the way they thought it would.
1: No. So Question. So, you know, obviously we're arcing to the two preseason games. And, like, I get in college, you don't play a preseason game, but you have a spring. You have a much heavier workload. The numbers are much greater.
0: Yeah.
1: So it's easy to prepare for a season without a preseason game.
0: Yeah,
1: but
0: colleges also do multiple full live contact scrimmages in training camp, which NFL teams do not do.
1: Yeah, never do. Do you think, like, at some point, the entire preseason goes away? Like, preseason games?
0: I mean, so with 18 regular season games, and I think preseason will always have some place. The owners will want to keep it because they can make money off of it, right?
1: Right.
0: And I look, this sounds so. Preseason is also important for the stadium operators, you know.
1: No, for that's like, true.
0: For like game officials.
1: Yeah. For everybody needs it. Everybody needs it.
0: You know, like how do we have our procedures for the cart when players are injured? How, like, I think it like, it's a dress rehearsal for everyone in the stadium, too. I think everyone needs to have a home preseason game to get used to, you know, like, if you're a player, just operationally, I'd like to drive to my home stadium before a game one time before the season starts.
1: Yeah.
0: To see what that feels like, to know what time I gotta leave. You know, if you don't do that, the first game is gonna be like, especially if you're a new team, you're like, oh, I park here, I got to be there 2 hours beforehand, but like, what's traffic going to be like? And where do I park? And where's my family go? And where do we pick up tickets? We not as players, but like, where do the families go? Like, all these things get dealt with in the preseason, right? You figure those things out in the preseason. Where's my locker room at? And you know, you do stadium walkthroughs and you do practice. Like, I get all the, but it's not the same as game day. So, like, operationally, I think it's good to have a couple of those games just from that perspective as a player, but just in the stadium, right? Like, the vendors and the security people and the ticket people. Like, just having a preseason game probably helps all those. And again, they don't do this in college, so maybe I'm, you know, college does it. But it feels like a good way to just have one home preseason game for everybody, at least one.
1: Yeah, I would agree. I was just curious because somebody told me that they thought it would all go away. And I was
0: they would show up for training camp in July, and that's when they would come back to work. And that, like, they would just, the season would end in January, they'd all come back in July.
1: Gotcha. Yeah,
0: I think players really want that, which is silly to me.
1: Yeah.
0: The spring is so much fun.
1: Yeah. Yeah.
0: We build relationships and bonds in the spring, man.
1: I think you need to be in the building.
0: Yeah, you do.
1: Like, you just need it. You need to be the best. Because here's what it does, too. And you can speak to this, obviously, better than anybody. It gives you structure. Like, the building gives you structure. And it, you may not be there every day in the spring, but being there during that period of time is a reminder of structure. Because
0: it's also where
1: a lot of dudes
0: camaraderie
1: at that age, yeah, without a doubt. I'm talking about a lot of dudes that age, you know, you got to have your head screwed on right. And you need that building as a place of equilibrium.
0: Dude, you're preaching the choir, buddy. I never understood the players wanting to get rid of the spring. The spring is the less stress, team bonding time.
1: All right, we're going to take a quick TO, come back, take a look at today's preseason schedule and what to look for. What are we going to be looking at today? What we're going to look for, we'll take care of that. We got a big college football hour coming up next hour. As I kind of want to look at, because next week is week zero, I kind of look at, like, dividing the all the teams into tiers. And who we expect for what? Who are the true contenders and who are the fugazis? We are the fellas. Aunt Jeff hanging. 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
23: From the Kelloland Live Doppler Storm Center.
24: It is going to be a gorgeous start to the weekend as temperatures climb to a high of 84 degrees today with plenty of sunshine and light north winds at 5 to 10 miles per hour. For tonight, skies will become partly cloudy and lows are expected to be slightly below average for this time of year near 63. From the Kelloland Live Doppler HD Storm Center, I'm meteorologist Jalen Borson.
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0: 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Let's look at today and the slate of preseason football. What to expect? What are you looking for? Because this is week two. This is you've already seen it. Like Jordan Love played last night a little bit, looked good. You know, stars are playing. So here you go. Starting off at noon today, Washington and Detroit. Washington's banged up, man.
1: I think it is absolutely silly that we're playing preseason games in the middle of the day. We used to only play, you know, these games, in nighttime because it's hot. Now I think the first one's inside, right? The Detroit game, but it's still like way too early to be playing a preseason game. Noon. I'm all for watching it. I get it, but that is early game today, noon, and then obviously 1 o'clock. You're outside with the Browns. You're outside with the Dolphins today at 4 o'clock. You know how hot that's going to be in Miami at 4 o'clock today.
0: I know, dude.
1: That feels like very aggressive, doesn't it?
0: Yeah, it does. I don't understand why.
1: Well, for TV.
0: Yeah, but come on, dude. Is it really that? Are people really? You're really getting that kind of ratings for TV? Really?
1: I don't think so, but obviously someone
0: like who's? I mean, like, listen, I love it, and I'm bad with it, right? Like, I watch everything. I'm not blowing my Saturday afternoon for a preseason game.
1: I'm also busy today, so like, I'm not going to be able to watch a lot of this, which, I mean, is what it is.
0: Well, right. Like, if I was home, like, last night, like, I'm watching the, yeah. Like, I'm not going to lie. I was up late last night watching the game. But I'm not blowing a Saturday afternoon. I got stuff to do. We got to go to the gym. I got the boys. We got to go to the gym. Then we got to go do our workouts, our football workouts. He's got to go throw. I mean, you know, we got stuff to do today. I'm not going to just sit and, you know, I mean, watch. If it's an NFL Sunday, yeah, regular season, you know, the world stops, but not for preseason. They should all be at night. I agree with you. But what are you looking at?
1: Are the starters playing this game? It's hard to find starters who are playing these games. I mean, for me, you know, Washington and both Detroit have new offenses, right? So I want to see the new offensive coordinators. I want to see, if the starters are playing today, what operation, like, what does that look like? Are we where we're supposed to be? Are we, you know, keeping pre-snap penalties out of it? So that's all I want to see.
0: All right. Yeah. Washington, man. I do not like them.
1: What?
0: I do not like Washington. They're banged up. I just don't like that. I don't like their roster.
1: Yeah. It's interesting, right? Like I thought they were going to be much better this year, but I don't, their left tackle's hurt. Well, defense lineman's hurt. I don't like this Daniels LSU story. It's kind of like, are you distracted before the season starts? Not my favorite.
0: Yeah. Yeah. I hear you. I guess you're going to see a lot of Joshua Dobbs today.
1: You probably are, yes.
0: Yeah. A little Sam Hartman.
1: Yes.
0: Then you got Atlanta, Indianapolis.
1: I mean, Atlanta was just operationally a freaking mess, man.
0: Yeah, they were. Yeah.
1: Another day.
0: Yeah, they were.
1: I'm tough. Curious to see how much better that is today.
0: Baltimore, Minnesota. You get to see your boy JJ.
1: So was it Kyler Murray, right?
0: Yeah. And JJ.
1: Well, he's not the starter, so I know,
0: whatever. Dude. I just gotta always, cause we always talk about it. about the whole thing. Now you're going to have Murray, which will be fun to look at, and out of Baltimore, is there anything? There's really nothing to look at other than, you know, you get a new coach, but that's about it.
1: Yeah. Baltimore covered again, though, which is so funny in the first preseason game.
0: Fagnano played well.
1: Yeah.
0: Dude. 22 of 28 for 224 yards and a touchdown.
1: Yeah.
0: Isn't that nuts? Like, they just go all out to win.
1: Well, he just played well. Remember, though, they have a new offense, and I was told you can't play well with a new offense, so good to see them play well.
0: Deshaun Watson and Shador's going to start this week.
1: The Browns, I just don't like what I don't really get what they're doing, right? Like, they said Shador's starting, right, this game, but he didn't start in the joint practice. That was Deshaun Watson. They just have seemed very clear, like they just don't want him to play this year, which is fine. They've set everything up for the success of Deshaun Watson. And one thing that I want to reiterate, I've said this maybe many times on this show, maybe I haven't said this show, is that people keep accusing the Browns of essentially not setting up Shador for success. And guys, you don't have to do that in the NFL. The NFL is not fair, okay? And he's a fifth-round pick. They treat him like a fifth-round pick, right? That's what they do because he's played like a fifth-round pick. He has not played like a quarterback that deserves to be treated any differently, okay? And there are only two quarterbacks in the NFL, franchise guys. So I'm including second contract guys and guys on rookie contracts that are playing as franchise quarterbacks. Only two are drafted after pick 53 in the second round. That's Jalen Hurts. Two afterwards, right? Dak and Brock Purdy. And both those guys played as rookies, Dak the whole season, Purdy the end of the season, and they looked good almost immediately, right? Sanders did not look that way last season. So I understand the story.
0: Maybe Dak, you saw Dak, you knew he belonged.
1: Yes. Yes. So I'm just saying, I understand we want Sanders to do well because of the story, but the fact is, the NFL has told you that they sort of don't really believe in Sanders as a starting quarterback.
0: Yeah. Yeah. I don't get it. Anyway, that's going to be an ugly, ugly situation. Again, it's just an ugly team. And everybody's going to do it, but I think you got to do it. If you're in a survivor pool, you just attack the Browns.
1: So week one, they play Jacksonville Jaguars. And that is going to be the team everyone picks in their survivor pool, week one. I'll just say that,
0: you think
1: that's the game that's going to screw everyone.
0: You think Cleveland's going to win?
1: No, but that's a game where you're like, oh, that knocked out half the pool. Week one, there's one game every year like that.
0: Well, but the way you attack that survivor pool, you got to take, a team like Jacksonville is the team you want to take because you don't want to burn, you're okay burning them early.
1: Sure. Oh, I agree. I don't do Survivor, though. I'm too dumb for that, I feel like. I just don't do Survivor. I wish I was smarter, but I'm not.
0: What are you talking about? You're very intelligent. Why would
1: but Survivor is not for me.
0: You don't like it?
1: Nah, that's not my favorite.
0: What don't you like about it? It's too random?
1: I'm just not good at it.
0: There's a lot of luck involved.
1: Yeah, of course.
0: That's more... the strategy's fun. I like it because the strategy's fun. I was in one year before they became the rage. There was a guy in the neighborhood that used to run this. They would call it suicide pools.
1: Yeah.
0: Right. And this is going back into the 90s. There was a guy at a bar I always thought they were fun because you can't use the same team twice. So there was a degree of strategy, and it was always like they've been doing the 2 week, like week by week seven, whatever it is, you got to pick two teams. That's always been fun.
1: I'm just not good at it, so I just stay away from it. I might do like a really like cheap one sometimes,
0: right?
1: But I don't, yeah.
0: Right.
1: Not my thing.
0: All right, you don't like to, you don't like it. All right, all fair. Saints Rams.
1: I guess it's just Ty Simpson, right? Like,
0: yeah,
1: is you know, what does he look like in week two now?
0: Yeah,
1: I thought the Rams. You correct me if I'm wrong here. I thought the Rams had the best game plan, just like the best setup for a player in week one. Like they just really took care of Ty Simpson, I thought, with the game plan. They moved the pocket a bunch. They just made it easy for him. And I loved it, dude. Like that was, I thought the Rams did a really, really good job of making sure their quarterback had the ability to be successful in week one.
0: Yeah. Yeah. He's so good, McVay. He just is. They're so buttoned up. They're going to be so good, man. Oh my God, Aaron Donald. Like, they're going to be so good. They're going.
1: You think Donald's really coming back too? Right? We both agree on that.
0: Oh yeah. Oh yeah. I mean, I mean that's the word everybody's down out there saying it. So, I think so. I just think they're going to be so good. Again, now it all depends on how, you know, Stafford's health. But if he's healthy, they're great. I mean, I guess you have to worry about Puka's mental state.
1: Sure.
0: Somebody told me that he just needs to be busy.
1: We all need to be busy.
0: You know, that he'll be fine during it's the off season. They worry more than the season.
1: Yeah.
0: Anyway. We will take a quick Tioga over the rest of the games, and then big college football hour, plus the brain is on the horizon. The We Are the Fellas, Aunt Jeff, right here on Fox Sports Radio.
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13: Yeah, I brought that up with Washington. Jaden Daniels' first year, I said, that's not sustainable. You're not going to be able to win all of those games on, like, last plays, last minute. Then they had the injuries, because I didn't think they were going to make the playoffs last year, but even if Jaden Daniels doesn't get injured. Yes, Mark.
14: Is this last call for the Lions as far as being a Super Bowl contender? Because to me, they're up there with the Bills and the Ravens as, oh, we got to get there.
13: Yeah, but I got everybody under contract here. I got Gibbs, Amon-Ra St. Brown, Aiden Hutchinson, Penei Sewell. So I've got guys under contract here. So I would give them maybe 2 years with this window. But yeah, it feels like it's a window's closing just a little bit here. Yes, Mark.
14: Is it weird to me that I feel like they're in a win-win situation? Like, if they don't get to the Super Bowl, in 20 years, Lions fans are going to look at them and look how good we were for this stretch of time.
13: I don't know if that's a win-win, because they haven't had this hope. And all you have the game. You're going to win the game against the Niners. You're going to the Super Bowl.
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16: 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Zach Wheeler. The Mets. Francisco Alvarez, untouchable. Beatty, untouchable. Vientos, untouchable. 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Oh, PCA? 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

0: the fellas, Jeff Schwartz, Anthony Gargano, every week right here on Fox Sports Radio. Going over the preseason game for today. Man, we got this. Rainy down. We're rainy down there. We're rainy up
1: we
0: here.
1: We rained last night, and we should be fine today. We got softball practice in a couple hours, so we. I think we're gonna be fine. We'll see.
0: Man, I miss my
1: squad's buddy. My squad's. We got a good squad this fall.
0: Loaded.
1: Loaded is probably the wrong word. We got girls that know how to play softball, which is nice. Like, I don't have to teach anyone how to play softball. We can start from a much. Like a much better base than we did in the spring. If that makes sense.
0: So what are you, you're running your practice? What's your practice?
1: So today we're going to, the goal this fall is to find pitching. We have my daughter who can pitch, and then we have like six girls that want to pitch that either pitched in 8U last year, and so they're moving back like 3 feet to pitch this year in 10U. So we have to get live reps. So we're scrimmaging today against each other just to get, we got to get these pitchers on the mound and see what they got.
0: That's good.
1: But I can only let my daughter's in a tough, see, this is where we talk about travel ball. This is like sort of where I get like the need for travel ball, because my daughter needs innings, but I can't really give her that many this fall because I need other girls to pitch, because I need to see what they can do and give them game reps. And my daughter can only face a certain number of girls on my team that are like ready to face her right now. So she gets pitch.
0: She's got to play, dude. She's got to play travel ball. I know you're trying to wait.
1: I think next fall we're going to start doing that. She'll move up in age in the fall too. So maybe that won't be a problem. Maybe I could get her one more year of rec ball before then.
0: No.
1: But like this fall, let's say we have 2 games a week and we get probably 6 innings total in those games, just because that's the way they're going to go. And you know, she'll pitch like 2 innings a week, which is not enough, but I mean,
0: oh yeah, dude, she's got to play travel.
1: Girls have got to pitch, though. I can't just like let my daughter be the only one who pitches. So.
0: No, but she's got to pitch more than that. Like,
1: I know you got to
0: get her to travel ball. Come on, bro.
1: So we'll see eventually, but yeah, it's fine. We got some girls. So we got practice today, and we got 3 practices next week, and then we got games pretty soon. This will be fun.
0: Dude, hit. Oh, live hitting.
1: The scrimmages. Yeah.
0: Yeah, it's good. You just hit.
1: Scrimmages and base
0: running. Have them hit. Yeah. Yeah, situation stuff is good. Do they understand the game?
1: Situation stuff is not that important for us right now.
0: Yeah.
1: We're only going to get outs in the field from pitcher and second base. So I just need a shortstop and third base just to keep the ball in front of them. And then if the ball's hit to the pitcher and second baseman or first baseman, we need outs. Otherwise, anywhere else, just stop the ball and get it back to the pitcher. And then we're going to run the bases like crazy. We've already done a ton of base running in 2 practices.
0: Nice. There you go. All right. Let's get back to the preseason slate today. 4:00, Giants-Dolphins today. That's an NFL Network game. We looking forward to there.
1: I think just Jackson Dart again, right? See what he's got. Yeah. But, you know, I don't – the Dolphins to me are like out of mind a little bit with Malik Willis starting, and I just think the roster is just not there. The offensive line supposedly got terrorized this week in practice against the Giants' defensive line. So, you know, I think they're just sort of like pretty far away, I think, from being competitive, the Dolphins are. So I don't know how much I'm going to really gonna care how they look today.
0: Yeah. Bears Bengals.
1: Are starters playing in this one or what?
0: That is a negative.
1: So
0: I'm gonna get one series.
1: Yeah, the Bengals offensive line didn't look great.
0: No.
1: So
0: I don't think they're playing extensive.
1: Yeah, so I don't know. What do you take away from two, you know, backups playing? Nothing.
0: Well, no, that's basically it. You got two teams that, you know, are going to do, it's funny, they're very similar, right? Like in the sense that, you know, both can get hot, and you know, I mean, I don't put it past Cincinnati. No, I don't think their defense is ready like that yet, but I think they have a shot in that division.
1: Yes.
0: Eagles Patriots.
1: You guys playing starters today?
0: Yeah, a little bit.
1: All right, how does it look? Give me operationally, offensively, how do we look? That's it.
0: Yep. I think
1: you feel the same way, probably, right? That's what you want to see.
0: Yeah, it's exactly how I feel.
1: Yeah.
0: I mean, we're talking about a game I'm, like, really not even interested. It's going to glean. The problem with the preseason games, too, is there's very little you can glean. Like, you can find a player or two that you're looking at. But, like, where the Eagles are, like, they're just going to, with a new offense and a new overhaul like this, you can't glean anything. You're going to struggle. That's just part of it.
1: So, I actually think the Eagles cover today and win. I have a theory in the preseason, and it played out well with the Panthers last night. And I had the Panthers last night first half and full game. Like, if you get embarrassed in the preseason, the game before, the Eagles did not play well. I think you come out just like as a team and play much better.
0: Okay. There you go.
1: Yeah.
0: The Eagles. All right, we'll find out. The Brain will join us coming up. Big Kyle's Football Hour coming up next. Fellas, on fire. We are on fire.
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20: The Dodgers took the late ball game Friday night in 10 innings, 5-4 over Pittsburgh, but Dodger center fielder Andy Páez left with a broken hand. He was hit by a pitch. He'll be out at least a month. Seattle in 10 innings edged the Cubs 6-5. The Cubbies' Alex Bregman did have two homers, including one to tie the game in the ninth. Texas still just a game back of Houston in the AL West. Texas in 10 innings got two runs to beat the Angels 2-1. Houston shut out the A's 4-0. The Athletics have lost five in a row. In 10 innings at Philadelphia, Phils won their seventh straight, 7-6 over St. Louis. Alec Bohm, the game-winning two-run triple. Yankees won their fifth straight. Baltimore lost. Milwaukee beat Atlanta 2-1. In the NFL preseason, among the three games, the Jets were 17-0 winners at Pittsburgh. Geno Smith, an early TD pass. Running back Nick Chubb retired. I'm Steve DeSager.
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0: Well, good morning. Good morning, good morning. Happy Saturday. August the 22nd, or this is week double zero, as we're waiting for week zero, which I can't wait for, and it's on every Saturday, and then you'll see two dudes just overly overjoyed and a little out of line every week, because this is what it's all about. Welcome back, fellas. Jeff Schwartz, Anthony Gargano, every week right here on Fox Sports Radio. Thanks to our fine production team, Mighty Mark and Mike, who do such a nice job, and we thank them. All right, buddy. Week zero is coming up. College football's here. In fact, you know, it's like you could just feel it. You could smell it. It's like it's on. I kind of want to do two things. One, I want to look at all the teams, and I want to get the tiers. Which teams belong in which tiers, right? So the teams that can win a championship, that, you know, should be the favorites and, like, are legitimate, then you can go, you know what? Those are teams I could see winning it. And have the best, all right? The next are, they're the playoff teams. Can't really win, but should be in the playoffs.
1: Okay.
0: And then the final tier are, just don't buy the hype. All right? Don't believe the hype. They are the Fugazis.
1: Okay.
0: All right. So I want to do that. And then I want to get into something. I want to do a rapid fire. And we'll do that with maybe even with the brain or at the end of this segment with a kind of like the best and the worst of college football.
1: Okay.
0: And what you think. All right. So let's get started with the teams. I want to give you the team. You tell me what category they belong in as we now have the AP top 25. So there's the obvious, right? So Ohio State is obviously a lock for a championship team.
1: Yes. Or in the championship tier, correct.
0: Right. Oregon would be in that tier.
1: Yep.
0: Georgia would be in that tier. Notre Dame, in my eyes, would be in that tier.
1: Yep.
0: Texas.
1: Yes.
0: Yes?
1: Yeah.
0: Why do I think Texas is not there?
1: Because they lost to Ohio State last season?
0: I don't know. There's a nagging feeling that I go...
1: It's because they haven't done it yet. Here's the thing that about this discussion, right? Is because I'm an Oregon guy and people say this about Dan Lanning all the time, right? Well, he hasn't done it yet. Okay, well, Ryan Day didn't do it until he won a championship. Kirby Smart didn't do it until he won a championship. Like, yeah, a lot of coaches haven't done it until they actually do it.
0: Well, but Sark's been around, so, you know.
1: Right, but people are saying Sark hasn't done it yet. Well, yeah, not at Texas. Sure.
0: I like Sark, so I do.
1: And I think Arch is really good. That's part of why I think that they're capable of doing this.
0: Yeah, are they capable? Yes. I don't know what I find them untrustworthy.
1: Yeah, the Florida loss last year was bad. I mean, they've lost some bad games.
0: And they have a nasty schedule too.
1: Yes.
0: Indiana.
1: Yes.
0: Yeah.
1: I think you just have to put
0: you
1: them
0: think
1: in there
0: they got enough to come back get back? I mean, I love
1: team.
0: The coach
1: it's
0: better than anybody.
1: Team, yes. I don't win a championship. See, I'd be surprised if they win a championship. I think they're a
0: right.
1: Playoff
0: I think they're a playoff team. Correct. Like that's the tier I would put them in. I would not put them in the championship tier. Would you put Miami in the championship tier?
1: Yes.
0: You buy the quarterback.
1: Miami folks think they're better this year, especially. I mean, they're better at quarterback, which makes a big.
0: So you're buying a quarterback, I mean their front was great though last year.
1: They missed a couple of those guys, but I think they're going to be fine.
0: Yeah, I don't know.
1: They've recruited like great for years now, you know.
0: Yep. A&M, where are you at with A&M?
1: Playoff caliber team. I don't see them as like a winning a championship type of team. I think you're probably in the same boat as me there.
0: Agreed. Ole Miss.
1: The thing with Ole Miss is Chambliss is a great player and he really got better last season. Obviously, the more reps he played, I think we're going a little bit overboard with some of the hype of Chambliss heading into the season. And I do think the loss of Lane Kiffin and Charlie Weiss Jr., the OC, do matter, right? If Pete Golding, the defense coordinator, if he was on the open market, like would he be hired by an SEC team? I don't know. I am generally like not a fan of the coach from within hire. I know they had to do it in the situation and he did coach the playoff games, but, I think they're a playoff caliber team. They're not a championship winning team, but they're a playoff caliber team. They made the playoff last year. I think it'd be odd to count them out, but I would not be surprised if they didn't have a playoff season.
0: I'm with you on that, man.

0: And are we focusing on the right things? In the off season, I don't know. I don't love it, but their schedule's tough schedule this year too. So
1: yeah,
0: very curious to see how that plays out. But I would lean toward just a playoff team. If they didn't make it, wouldn't surprise me.
1: Yeah, well, that's they're my first kind of fraud. I just look at them and again, it goes back to the quarterback because I don't like him.
0: Yeah,
1: I don't like him. I just don't like his way through. I don't like anything about his throws. It's a shame. He's a tough kid though. I mean, he's a really tough
0: super
1: kid.
0: Tough kid. But how do you throw the ball on third down? You know what I mean?
1: Yeah. LSU.
0: There's a lot of noise around LSU, man. I don't love it.
1: Not the first year.
0: No, I don't think so.
1: I put them in the Oklahoma tier. Texas Tech.
0: I mean, they're going to be a playoff team because they play in the Big 12, but I don't think they're as talented as they were last season, nor do I think they're as talented as they were in other years. So I would lean toward like playoff team, but not a championship caliber team.
1: Agreed. How about Bama?
0: So my thing with Bama is that I find it odd how many people sort of discount Kalen DeBoer. Because all he's done everywhere is win a lot of football games. And I just believe in him. And maybe it's blindly believing in him when, results prove otherwise. You don't want to be that person. But I think our quarterback, I think they're a playoff team again. They're not on the winning championship, in my opinion, but they're a playoff team again, yes.
1: I think they are, too. I think we're kind of all sleep on them a little bit.
0: I would tend to agree a little bit there.
1: All right. That's funny. I think we're kind of see this a lot alike here. USC.
0: So USC, and I'm going to put Washington in here in the Big Ten because I think they are very schedule dependent. So USC this year has a really tough schedule, right? They have Oregon, Washington. They go to Penn State three in a row. Then they have a Ohio State, Indiana stretch. They got UCLA. USC's team, talent-wise, is better this season. And they certainly feel that way. But a lot of it's young talent. And can they withstand, do they have the depth to withstand, those stretch of games? I'm not sold on that right now. They also, a couple things with Lincoln Riley. They have been bad as an underdog under Lincoln Riley and bad on the road. Those are two things you can't do to be good in college football.
1: Yeah. Yeah.
0: Now, Washington, their schedule, if Washington was 10-2 with losses to like Oregon and I think it's Indiana or Ohio State, like that would not surprise me. That's it with their schedule. But Washington, again, loses like one game a year they shouldn't. And that makes them 9-3 or 8-4 potentially. If they lose a couple of those. But Washington, USC are teams that if they made the playoff, USC would have to split basically, the Washington, Oregon, Indiana, Ohio State series and lose nothing else. Right. And Washington would have to basically win the games they're supposed to win and lose the games they're supposed to lose. Like they could all USC and Washington could be playoff teams. If it breaks absolutely right for them, it hasn't yet, and maybe it won't ever. But they're just putting on that on the radar for people.
1: Okay. Yeah, I mean, I don't say it.
0: I don't either. But look at their look at Washington's schedule. Like,
1: yeah, no, your point about the schedule is right. I just don't say it. And in USC, I mean, you like that defense?
0: So. People will say, well, Gary Patterson is there now, right? The Hall of Fame TCU head coach. But this is not 2012 anymore. The last time that he was in charge of a defense, they weren't very good. And it's been 10 years since he coached. It's an odd hire.
1: Yeah. Yeah, because I look at it and I go, yeah, they're not a contender. And I don't think they make the playoffs. BYU.

0: No, because I think A&M is going to, I mean, Texas Tech is going to be the Big 12 team.
1: You like them at all?
0: They're fine. I just don't think they're going to be like a national contender.
1: Yeah.
0: Good coaching staff. They got good players. Like, there's a lot going for them. I just don't think they're going to be a championship caliber team.
1: You know, one of the stories that that's so dramatic is Michigan.
0: Yeah.
1: Right? Like, you know, I mean, we forget all the stuff that happened. Like, they were on their way. Like, there was a perfect stepping stone last year, and they were on their way when the whole thing hit the fan, and now, you know, new coaching staff, everything else.
0: So, you know, Kyle Whittingham can coach. We know that, right? So I'm like not worried about him as a coach. I just don't know how talented he thinks his team is at the moment and if he feels comfortable with his team in the moment. But if Bryce Underwood, who's their quarterback, was a freshman last season, one thing we do in college football that I really don't like is we sort of write off young players way too soon. And I think the thing with Bryce is that the talent is really there to be a very good college football quarterback. And he was a freshman last year. They asked him to do a little too much and put too much on his plate. And I think Kyle Whittingham will pull that back. They'll run the football a lot. They'll focus on that. They'll give him some easy stuff to do. He's got all the tools to be really good.
1: He really does. He's got a great arm. The kid's got an arm.
0: He just has to be able to sort of feather his passes and not throw them 100 miles an hour.
1: Yep.
0: So, that's a long way to say, Michigan's intriguing, but I mean, they're not a playoff team this season.
1: No, but I'm fascinated by them. We went over Washington. What about Penn State? Because they have an easy schedule.
0: Yeah.
1: And, you know, they got a team that's played together. I mean, basically, Matt Campbell took all of Iowa State, starting with the quarterback, Rocco Becht.
0: Yeah.
1: Where is, like, does Penn State have a shot? Make the playoff?
0: I struggle with Penn State because it feels too easy to be like, playoff team. Look at the schedule. Look at the guys that basically Iowa State North or East, whatever you want to do it. Like, East, Iowa State East. I have a hard time with them. I really do. I think that.
1: Why?
0: Because I don't know if they're good enough, even with their schedule, to make it through that that schedule and win 10 games.
1: Okay, let me call it. Well, the aforementioned schedule. It is. I agree. I mean, I'm not telling you they're a playoff team because they're that good.
0: Well, yeah. Can they be a 10-2 playoff team with that schedule? I mean, sure, certainly can. I think,
1: dude, here's the schedule. You ready? Yeah. Home Marshall, at Temple, home Buffalo.
0: Jeez,
1: I mean, gee, that is horrible.
0: You gonna go to Penn State Temple?
1: Probably. Yeah.
0: Oh. Okay. Yeah.
1: Well, I mean, it'll be here. So
0: at the link.
1: Yeah, I always go anytime you're there. There's a college football game there. I always go. Home Wisconsin. Home or on the road at Northwestern.
0: Home USC.
1: Now here you go. Their schedule is that. Home USC and then where'd it go? At Michigan.
0: So
1: The Michigan game's probably a loss.
0: Now, but part of it too is like where they get USC. So they get USC in Penn State after USC hosts Oregon and Washington. And so their third game in a row.
1: And that's a whiteout.
0: Is that Penn State in a whiteout across the country? That's a tough game for USC. Like, so they face the physicality of Oregon. Washington returns four or five offensive linemen. They're going to be good up front. Damon Williams, their quarterback, can move, can run, can scramble. Obviously, Oregon's offense, how good they are. And then it's like, oh, now we're going to Penn State? It's just a tough spot for them.
1: Yeah, tough spot, yeah. And that's meanwhile, why the Penn State's getting an extra day because they played a week before on a Friday at Northwestern.
0: Yeah.
1: So, but that's not an easy game.
0: I don't think Northwestern's going to be that good this year, but it's, you know, it's
1: Friday night standalone game on the road.
0: Yeah. A Friday night game. That's the first game in the new stadium for Northwestern, I believe, as well. Yeah. October 2nd, right?
1: Yeah, you know.
0: So Northwestern opens up a Northwestern Stadium looks incredible.
1: Oh,
0: by
1: dude,
0: the way,
1: it looks fantastic.
0: It is. It's the
1: that part of town is beautiful.
0: Sure, but also
1: that Evanston. Oh God, it's a beautiful town.
0: I went last year, just by the way, if you remember, Chicago. to the game at the Temporary Stadium. It's such a funky place.
1: Yeah.
0: That's the thing about Northwestern Stadium is interesting because a lot of college football stadiums are not new. They just build on top of what they've already done. This one's new, like brand new, which is, again, rare for college football. So you get a bunch of newness. And it's really interesting. So they host Penn State. The fact that Penn State is this school is that if they are as good as, you know, people think they are with the changes they made with Matt Campbell and with Rocco Becht and, again, Iowa State East, they're going to win 9 to 10 games with their schedule.
1: I mean, so at Northwestern, home USC, at Michigan, and then home Purdue, at Washington.
0: It's probably a loss.
1: Yep.
0: Washington plays very well at Washington.
1: Home Minnesota.
0: Minnesota, actually, Minnesota is a sneaky, they might be, you know, win 8 or 9 games, the Big Ten type team, by the way.
1: I see that.
0: I have over 6.5 for that.
1: Home Rutgers, and then at Maryland.
0: So Maryland's, there's a lot of interesting teams in the Big Ten. Maryland's interesting because they have a quarterback that they can, he's got some skill, man. And Maryland can rush the passer. So very curious year two, Malik Washington, quarterback there. They got some studs on the defensive line. Unfortunately, they lost one of them to injury in training camp, but, they fascinate me. Maryland does.
1: They play a fun style too, because it's, you know, all offense.
0: Yeah. A lot of offense.
1: The attack.
0: Mike Locksley, the coach, he can coach offense. This guy just, they kept most of their roster, which obviously we know is so important to success, like your roster retention and whatnot. So very curious to see Maryland this year.
1: What about Tennessee?
0: They're interesting. I think they're just fine, right?
1: You got a shot?
0: I don't think so.
1: No. What about Utah? Utah's going to be good.
0: I have the Utah win total under this season.
1: Oh, really?
0: Yeah, I'll give you a couple reasons why. I mentioned this earlier. I do not like coach in waiting. I don't like that philosophy. Because a couple of things. One is that when you're a coach in waiting, you often just, you know, you're replacing a legend, right? Which that typically happens. And they are, right? So you're replacing Kyle Whittingham left and you're replacing Morgan Scalley's been there forever, right? And I think a really hard part of that transition is you want to keep what the old coach made great about the place, but you have to obviously put your own spin on it. It's your team now. I think it's a really hard balance of, you know, we want to keep what Kyle Whittingham and the message and what he did really well, but also, hey, it's my team now, right? Like, I think that's a tough line to walk. But also, are we sure you hired the best coach? Like, if Morgan Scalley went on the open market, is he coaching a Power Four school? To me, it just kind of limits, like, who you hire as a coach if you just go coach from within. Utah people love him, so I could easily eat my words here and be wrong on this one. But I just don't like coach from within. I don't like that hire being processed. It seems to limit your candidates and whatnot. So it's fine. I mean, we'll see. Kyle Whittingham also took an offensive line coach with him, you know, took other things with him when he left the OC. So we'll see obviously how he does there.
1: You don't like the insular piece of it, right? Across the board, like,
0: but it really is insular, because it really isn't that way, because Coach Whittingham took a bunch of people with him to Michigan.
1: Yeah,
0: took the O-line coach, took the you know, the offensive coordinator, took the players he wanted. I don't know.
1: Yeah, a lot of poaching. All right, let's take a quick TO. We'll come back with the brain. I'll do some best and worst of college football with you guys as well. We'll look at the preseason numbers, everything else from a betting standpoint with the brain. Where the fellas ain't Jeff Hagan right here, Fox Sports Radio.
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25: Today's going to be another calm day with the sunshine returning and highs near average for this time of year, around 84 degrees. Winds are going to be from the north at 5 to 10 miles per hour and will remain on the lighter side for the overnight hours. We will cool to a low of 56 with partly cloudy skies. From the Killalam Live Doppler HD Storm Center, I'm meteorologist Jalen Borson.
0: I like this move, Mike Harmon. Ask me how much I like this move for the Cleveland Cavaliers.
1: How much do you like this move for the Cleveland Cavaliers?
0: I like this move for the Cavs so much, they might, and I say might now, I don't want to go too crazy with this. They might be able to beat the Knicks in one game in the playoffs. Maybe the Knicks win in five. Maybe Knicks in five becomes a whole thing. But maybe they can beat the Knicks a game. Like, that's how big a move this is. Like, I'm really nervous that now, hey, that extra sweep I was planning for this season, maybe I'm not going to have it. Maybe it's going to be Knicks in five. Becomes a little bit more difficult now.
1: Yeah, it certainly swings it, but it casts doubt on the future of the...
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0: 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You'll find today's full show posted right after we get off the air. Now, joining us, we love him. We're getting ready for his time of the year as well. Let's welcome the Brain. Good morning, Brain.
1: Good morning, my friend. Good to hear your voice.
0: There he is. What's up, my brother? All right, let's get it started with the preseason today. Anything you got cooking?
1: Yeah, well, again, we always talk about what it is today versus early in the week, but there are a couple things I still do like, even at current lines. I like the Titans laying 4, Anthony. I like them up to laying 5. And I like the Rams getting 2.5. Anything above 1, I think, is worth a bet.
2: So, an angle I like in the preseason and when we saw a payoff last night, sort of like team who's embarrassed
1: was great.
2: Plays better the next game. And we saw the Panthers get embarrassed last week, and they played much better. Yep. I'm on Philly money line today for that exact reason. Philly was embarrassing in their first game.
1: I have Philly as well, but that line switched. It went from +1.5, +2. It's now -2.5, Jeff. But, yeah, I think Philly will win, but the line switched 4 points, unfortunately.
0: Oh, well. All right.
1: It's been a 4-point swing, but I do agree with you. That look, that first game was kind of embarrassing. Hopefully they'll get a better effort today, but I did bet Philly.
0: All right. Your Tennessee's interesting, too. I like it. All right. Jeff, you have any more preseason stuff? Because I want to play this college football thing with you guys.
2: I don't have, no. For the Brain's point, like, I bet all these on Wednesday, so there's
1: exactly
2: Tuesday.
0: Yeah. Yeah, well, for today's show, for our people, if they want to, something.
2: If you need to get action today, I would take Eagles money line. I'd be fine with that. I mean, obviously, again, it's a move, but just take Eagles on the money line. I mean, they're like I got the Bucks at -3. It's 5.5 now. I mean, I don't know how
1: you
2: even
1: same here. Yeah,
2: like
1: yep, that's not what I
2: had. Out. I think the Bears win. If you need to take some money in the Bears, I don't know. I don't know what else to give out. The numbers have all changed.
1: Listen, Jeff, you get it. Yeah, exactly. All these things you're doing early in the week, when you come on game day, a lot of you've been sucked up, especially in the preseason when a lot of these games tend a lot of times to be closer. By the way, I just have to whine and complain for a second. I had under 40 for a pretty big bet in the Raiders game.
2: Yeah, same.
1: If anyone saw how that game ended? Oh, my God. Yeah, I had to start a GoFundMe page.
2: I think most of us might have the same plays for the preseason from a couple different people. One specific person in general. Nonetheless, we all had that, and it was quite miserable. So, I mean, 95 yards, no timeouts in like 90 seconds.
1: First of all, Jeff, it looked like I was playing defense.
2: It was very ugly. And,
0: why would they even call timeouts? It was inside 2 minutes, right?
1: They were down by, it was 2nd and 1, there was 1.5 minutes to go, 1 first down, the game's over, they get no gain on run, timeout, they punt, they get the ball thrown 4-yard line. Anthony, they go down 96 yards as if it was a slice of pizza versus me, like they had no chance.
0: Oh my God, that's crazy. I was actually watching the game, and then, I don't know what I did, was there another game that was called the Niners? I don't know.
2: Niners had just started, I think.
0: Yeah. So I clicked the Niners game on because I was doing something. And then I saw that the Raiders won. And I was like, wow, that's interesting. I wonder how they came, because I thought the game was over. That's crazy. That sucks. All right. I want to do this college football thing, and then we'll get to do baseball last segment. All right. Here you go. Now, this is great because Jeff is a big Oregon guy, and Brain is a big Michigan guy. So you're both big college football fans. Here you go. Rapid fire. The best stadium in college football, Brain, is?
1: Oh, man. Well, I'm biased. I'm just going to say the Big House. But whether it's true or not, I don't know. But I just love it.
2: The Big House is so quiet. I think the best atmosphere, and I've not been to this place, so I can't really say it. I want to go to an LSU night game. That feels like
0: Baton Rouge.
2: Obviously, Austin Stadium is my favorite place in the universe. I'm going there a couple weeks, but like non Homer edition, I would love to be the LSU night game.
0: Yeah, that's great stuff. Best tradition in college football is, Brain?
1: Man, best tradition in college football. I'm not even sure on this one. I'm going to defer to Jeff. Jeff, what is the best tradition in college football? I just like the fight songs. Like, I like that.
0: I
2: think, like, the Army-Navy game would be considered that, right? As a tradition in college football.
0: Well, I also have something called the best rivalry game, which would be Army Navy. Texas A&M.
2: Army Navy rivalry though. Like I know like they don't like each other, but there's not the hatred that other rivalries have because like they all are like in the end they're going to armed forces. They're all on one team. Like, I think the hatred of Michigan, Ohio State is much different than the hatred of Army, Navy.
1: Jeff, when you were at Oregon, was it Oregon State?
2: Washington.
1: Washington.
0: Oh, yeah, Washington. Funny.
1: John James was there, right?
2: I'm not that old. Jeez. Don James retired in like the mid 90s, I think.
1: No. Oh, okay. Was it really that? I thought he was retiring in the 2000s. Okay, I didn't know that.
2: I think Neuheisel was there in the early 2000s. Don James retired in 1992. So.
1: Oh, wow. I didn't know. Wow.
2: Yeah.
1: Jesus.
2: Yeah. I was like, I'm old, not that old.
1: I am, Jeff.
2: yeah, he retired right after they won the championship. So he's been that long.
1: Wow.
0: How about it? You remember who did the show with me before Jeff Brink?
1: Lincoln.
0: Yes. And what was Lincoln? A Washington Husky.
2: Poor guy.
0: Who did he hate? Ducks.
2: Poor guy.
0: like it's funny. Like I got
1: for Oregon over Washington, and I'm not just saying it because Jeff's my phone. You always kind of pick someone to root for in all these rivalries, like North Carolina, Duke. I always rooted for North Carolina. You know, like I always pick someone to root for in these rivalry games. I always root for Oregon over Washington.
0: All right, give me this: the team that you hate the most, the program you hate the most.
1: That's
0: easy for you, Ohio State.
1: For me, I'm not even gonna. I mean, come on, stop it. Yeah.
2: So I mean, obviously Washington, but USC.
0: You can't have your rivals.
2: USC.
0: That's good. You can't have Ohio State, Brain.
1: I can't have Ohio State. I would say, I just hate all the big. I hate Michigan State. I hate Ohio State. It's funny. I've kind of softened them a little bit recently, but I always was rooting against Notre Dame as a kid. Like,
0: okay,
1: they had Lou Holtz, but softened on them a little bit.
0: All right. Give me, speaking of Lou Holtz, the coach that you hate all time and the coach you hate right now.
2: Oh, Don James. No, I don't really hate any coaches.
0: Well, you know what I'm saying.
1: It's
0: sports hate.
1: Ryan Day. I sports hate Ryan Day for me. Yeah. I can't help it. I know I'm being
2: I guess it'd be Pete Carroll, but I respect Pete Carroll. Like, I don't.
0: Yeah, I'm not saying I hate him. I'm just saying, give me the guy. Like, you guys find annoying. Look at it. Like, is Lane? There's no Lane.
2: Brian Kelly going to an LSU accent comes to mind.
0: Family?
2: Hate. Hate is a strong word.
0: Okay, it's sports hate. Don't make
2: it dramatic. I don't really have a coach I hate. That's my answer. I'm sorry,
0: right.
2: I don't.
0: Okay, you love
2: I hate
0: everybody.
2: Washington. I hate USC. I don't have coach I hate.
1: I'll tell you who I hated one of all time least favorite guys. I really hated Mark Antonio when he was at Michigan State. That guy kicked me off like no one else.
0: All right. I like it. Give me the coach all time and now that you fear to play.
2: Okay, that's Pete Carroll.
1: I would say,
0: really?
1: I thought back in the day, I thought Joe Paterno, like when he was at his, I'm going back, obviously.
0: Joe Pa?
1: I always thought, I thought that they always, when you gave Penn State time to prepare in a big game, I always felt like Penn State was always like a really tough team to beat.
0: No Saban?
1: Well, yeah, Saban would be the all-time best coach. Yes, I would say that. But I just remember whenever it felt like Paterno had time to prepare for a game, they always were pretty tough.
0: All right. Well, I'll give you a couple more on the other side, and baseball stuff too. We're hanging with the brain. We're the fellas right here. Aunt Jeff, Fox Sports Radio.
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12: Man, it's so cool, so awesome. Also, completely manufactured. Like, you could have AI generated a more sincere embrace and a more sincere reunion if you wanted to. And you could go to some crummy AI if you wanted to. Like some guy who's got, you know, two jobs. He's running Waymos out of the Philippines and creating AI. You could go to him and say, hey man, like, could you turn off the Manny Pacquiao rerun? And like, could you set up something? I want to get a quarterback and a wide receiver. I want to get those two to embrace on a practice field, and I want to make it seem like it's legit. And that guy could cook up something that he'd have ready in 14 seconds that would look better than what we saw yesterday. And the point is, it's okay that they don't like each other. It's all right. Terrell Owens and Donovan McNabb didn't like each other, and that was okay. At least it was authentic. And so every time I see a report that's come out since those guys have been together, and it's all, well, you know, it's AJ Brown. Well, it wasn't directed at Jalen Hurts. No, it was. That's exactly what it was. Well, no, listen, those guys have always been close. And, you know, Jalen Hurts is why AJ Brown came to the Eagles and blah, blah, blah, blah, blah. Okay, cool. And sometimes things change.
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7: 3-14 is absolutely attainable for the Jets. That's three extra holidays between September and December that everybody would get. Tell me you're not going to sign up for that.
14: 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Jets interceptions or wins?
7: Oh, no, there's got to be something where they've won games without intercepting the football. I'm not going to do that to people. No, I can't say, hey, every time the Jets get an interception, we'll be off the next day. Can't do that. No.
14: Harmon's the professional. Harmon over under three.
7: And I got to say, I kind of like the fact that we knew the Jets didn't have any interceptions. 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
7: 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And they think, okay, well, the Jets play the Dolphins twice. They'll win one of those games. But
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7: 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Hey, could happen. Yeah. Three times a year, the Jets. You want three holidays in the fall or not? What do you want, man?
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0: Jeff Schwartz, Anthony Gargano with the Brain. Our good buddy, the Brain. We love him. Hey, real quick, boys. I just got to get this off my chest. So there was a story about Penn State quarterback Rocco Becht that he's taken one online class at Penn State. Class to start on Monday. He already has his degree, his undergrad degree from Iowa State. So there was a senator out of Louisiana, Bill Cassidy.
1: Yeah.
0: And Bill Cassidy says he reposts Rocco, the story about Rocco, taking one online class is far from being a full-time student. My amendment to the Protect College Sports Act would address the student, end quote, in student athletes should still matter so they're set up for success wherever they go next. All right, here's the deal. This is why politicians should be nowhere near sports. They know nothing about it. Bill Cassidy knows nothing about college football, about student athletes. He's got to stay in his lane. Get out of football. Get out of sports. The government can't handle it. They don't know enough. These senators are clueless about this stuff. Clueless.
2: Obviously, agree with you 100%. Not even 99.99.
1: We've talked about this many times. That they have no idea what they're doing.
0: No idea. And, they barely they don't know anything about life, let alone sports. These people.
1: Correct.
0: Give me a break. Shut up, Bill Cassidy. And his profile, Go Tigers, LSU.
1: Yeah, I'm sure. Okay. I'm sure if it was Sam Levitt, he'd be all about it. Right?
0: Without a doubt, the hypocrisy. Go. Give me a break, creep. All right, now I got off my chest. Can I ask you, Brain, about baseball today?
2: What are you looking at? I have been waiting patiently, and I mean patiently, for this exact day. I've been waiting for Cade Anderson's debut.
0: Yeah, Seattle.
2: He was drafted out of LSU. He has had probably, guys, real quick, the greatest minor league career in the history of the sport. He's been that dominant. He had one game where he gave up like four runs. Every other game he's allowed zero or one, and his ERA is like, I believe, sub-zero. He's striking out 1.5 per inning. I bet him in the 5-inning line. Don't trust the Mariners bullpen, and he's not going to pitch more than 5 innings. But I did bet him pretty heavily in the 5-inning line against the very pedestrian David Peterson. Let's call this one 4-0 Mariners after 5, 3-0 Mariners after 5. Took off the rubber band on this one in the 5-inning line, and I also did bet Cade Anderson over 5.5 strikeouts.
0: Oh, he's good.
2: Rate is good enough.
0: Yeah,
2: in 5 innings, I think he'll get 6+.
0: You got strikeouts in the Cubs lineup.
2: Correct. Cubs are top 5 in league strikeouts, over 5.5 strikeouts, and Mariners in the 5-inning line. And I also did that under 8.5 runs in Brewers versus Braves. Perez has actually pitched pretty well and consistent all year for the Braves. Logan Henderson's been absolutely dominant. I thought that should have been closer to 7. I like under 8.5.
0: Yeah, I think you're right about that. I like Milwaukee in that game too.
2: Yeah, Milwaukee's. Again, Dodgers are not some guarantee to win the
0: World
2: Series.
0: I said that earlier to Jeff.
2: I'll tell you that for a fact.
0: But either way, Scoobles looked ordinary. Yes.
2: Yeah.
0: You know,
2: yeah.
0: High pitch counts.
2: The Mark Walter effect right now. Nothing with the Dodgers. You know?
0: No,
2: I don't know.
0: That's true.
2: You know, we'll see.
0: Yo, and by the way, he just lost Páez, right? Like,
2: yeah, that was a big loss.
0: I gotta tell
2: that
0: you,
2: that was a big loss.
0: Yeah,
2: and Anthony, by the way, the hometown Phils.
0: Yeah, I know. I people are freaking out, loving it because they won 7 in a row, which is great. And like, they need to get hot and all.
2: Yeah.
0: Bones hitting. They're beating up bad teams in this baseball. Like, you know.
2: Yeah, I understand.
0: You know, I mean, like, I was talking to Jeff about this. Like, baseball is such a sport. It's impossible. Like, I can't tell you. Like, I can tell you who's got the best rotation. I can tell you matchup-wise.
2: Right.
0: But how they're playing and how they're throwing, what the state of their arm is impossible to tell you what's going to happen in October.
2: Yeah, no, that's fair. But again, the NL is just going to be really tough between the Braves, the Dodgers, the Brewers, and the Phillies. My gosh, 4 best teams are all in the National League.
0: They really are.
1: Was the 5.5 total yesterday, was that Braves-Brewers?
2: Yes, Mr.
1: Five and a half. It was 2-1.
0: Wow, it was five and a half. Yeah, did you play it?
2: Yeah, 5.5. Just about.
1: No, a lot of hits though, but not a lot of runs.
0: Wow, 5.5. That's
2: yeah,
0: wild.
2: The lowest I think I've ever seen. Basically, yep.
0: That is wild. That's crazy. You know, it was crazy. I love this kid, Baez, Joshua Baez.
1: Yeah,
2: sure.
0: And he had. In fact, I was texting you, Brain.
2: Yeah, when he hit three home runs opening night.
0: And then he didn't get a hit for the whole week. And then last night he hit a home run last night.
2: He hit one. Yeah, he's supposed to be really, really good.
0: Yeah.
2: Unless I just Anthony, like we're sports. I like it when guys, like you said, like guys come up and
0: I love phenoms.
2: Yeah, it's great. It's great when you see it. Like look, Mizorowski, that's a freaking phenom and a half.
0: Yeah, that's why. I was pumped up. Like when you were talking about it, I was all about Anderson. I'm dying to see him.
2: Yeah, I've been waiting for Anthony. I've been waiting for this. I've been waiting, and I think he's gonna do great. I really do.
0: Don't you love phenoms, Jeff? Something about that, like whatever sport it is.
1: Absolutely. The Giants threw a guy the other day, like this. His nickname is like Tugboat. This big old lefty threw two innings. Yeah. Like
0: he's a new maybe the Giants will be good. Boy.
1: Maybe the Giants will be good eventually, like a couple years from now.
2: Hey, you know what though? Logan Webb did win with the run line last week, Jeff.
1: I took it. I tailed you.
0: All right, that's going to do it for us, everybody. Have a great day. We love you. See you next week. We are Fox Sports.
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2: We are what you need to know.
3: Three preseason games in the NFL on Friday night. The Jets pitched a shutout at Pittsburgh 17-0. Geno Smith played the opening series and was 7-for-7 passing, 65 yards and a touchdown. Carolina won easily at Jacksonville 34-17. Ryan Fitzgerald booted a 61-yard field goal at the end of the first half. Green Bay won at Denver 33-13. Jordan Love a touchdown pass on his only drive. Running back Nick Chubb retired. The Miami Heat will reportedly sign veteran Klay Thompson. The Nuggets are signing DeMar DeRozan. In the WNBA late game, Toronto ended a 12-game losing streak, edging Portland in Vancouver 82-79. To baseball, the Phillies won their 7th straight, Royals won their 6th in a row, Yankees won their 5th straight, Baltimore beat Tampa Bay 5-3. 10-inning wins for the Dodgers, Seattle, and Texas. I'm Steve DeSager.
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2: Here's Brian Noe, Rich Hornberger, and Jared Smith.
8: What's going on? Welcome in. Happy Saturday to you. We are off and running. Man, we're ready for Rich Hornberg, right? Rich was gone last week. He'll be with us this week, but just in a second. Right, Jared? Good morning to you, and I'll say good morning to Rich when he gets squared away here momentarily. You know, it's the joys of remote broadcasting.
9: A little false start for Rich O today.
10: He doesn't like those when it's an offensive lineman.
8: Legal right? Procedure.
10: Yeah, right. Legal like, procedure.
8: Whoever says that, by the way. Have you ever said that in life? Have you ever said torrential in life, aside from a football game where it's raining?
9: No, I've said it torrential downpour probably because I fancy myself a wordsmith, but that's probably the only time.
8: Yeah, that's probably it. Well, we are off and running in terms of wild NFL-ness, if you will. This was a crazy week, Jared. If you look at some of the highlights, we had massive brawls and joint practices, right? The Giants and Dolphins. It was just a Donnybrook, the Cowboys and Saints. They're each fined $500,000. It was so bad with fight after fight after fight. We just needed, what was it? I get the buffers mixed up. Michael Buffer is the... let's get ready to rumble.
9: Yeah.
8: Bruce Buffer, right?
9: He's the MMA guy.
8: Yeah. It's time, right? Like, we just needed that. We needed both buffers in there to get us going there. But the fights were taken care of. We've had big time injuries. Some of them to mention here. Jaden Higgins with the Texans. He's gone for the season. You had Jordan Tyson, the top 10 rookie wide receiver of the Saints. He's gone for 2 months with a hamstring injury. Surprise, surprise, right, Jared? He was injured every single year in college, and now he's injured before week one. And we also had Tyler Biadasz, the center with the Chargers, go down. And Charger fans are like, here we go again with the offensive lineman injuries. And then we had some random signings, too. We had Von Miller go to the Cowboys. We had Keenan Allen go to the Colts. So a lot to do. You know what reminds me of, Jared? It reminds me of the Indianapolis 500. Mm. And it's not like this as much as it used to be, but before the first lap, the cars are getting their tires warmed up and they're just weaving left, right, left, looking crazy. Like that's what this week reminds me of. It's like getting your tires ready before week one and it's just chaos. That's what the week has been like to me.
9: Yeah, and the preseason is weird because there's these moments where you really wanna, you know, absorb what you're seeing and you want to take it with you to the regular season. And I think at times that's an okay strategy. However, when the Lions went winless, I forget the year. I want to say it was 2016. I might be off on the year. They went 3-0 or 4-0 in the preseason, however many games there were that year. They went undefeated in the preseason and then they did not win a game during the regular season. So you don't want to overreact to any of the, you know, ups and downs that some of these players are having. Some of them, I think, are something you can absorb. like the Shador Sanders situation, and we'll get another really good look at him today. You know, they are giving him the real reps to see if he can handle it. So if he can handle it, then you're like, all right, maybe he can handle it. If he can't, okay, maybe he can't. So I think in certain scenarios, you can absorb some of the things you're seeing. But a lot of it is these guys are just kind of getting themselves lubricated up for the season. And the fighting and the, you know, the brawls at the joint practices. I think the joint practices, I don't know if I'm a fan of them, to be honest with you. Yeah. I know we've been doing them for a really long time. But it does seem like in the current practice era that we are in, where practice reps are so valuable, they are like finding a diamond in the rough. Nobody practices anymore, especially in pads. To have complete practices getting thrown off the rails because one guy said something silly to another guy and all of a sudden there's a giant brawl, I'm sure the coaches hate it because the practices, that's the only thing they can control. Once the games start, you can't control anything. It's chaos. But in the practice scheme, in the regime of practice, you can actually control what's happening. You know, hey, we're going to go from this station to this station. We're going to go from this to this. But when you're facing another team, you lose some of that control. So it is interesting to see these joint practices develop and then they play each other in the preseason game. And we have scenarios today where teams are treating the joint practices as the preseason game. And the preseason game is like everyone's sitting. The Bengals Bears game today is going to be that basically. So it's a weird, you have to like absorb it, but then not absorb it. It's a very odd time.
8: It is an odd time. And yeah, it's funny you said that about joint practices. I've been doing this baseball tour throughout the week. I've hit a couple of random stadiums that I haven't been to yet.
9: Nice.
8: And
9: that
8: so I've been
9: like a fun summer trip right there.
8: It's been good. Yeah. I'm in Philadelphia as we speak right now. Hopefully see my Redbirds smack around the Phillies tonight. I'm thinking about dressing in card stuff head to toe. Would you advise
9: get some
8: that?
9: You got to be careful. I went to a Flyers game once dressed in Rangers gear in Philly, and I almost got hit by a battery. So you got to be careful. You got to be careful with that. Be careful.
8: Was it like a triple A or like, you know, one of those size
9: I don't even know.
8: D
9: I just saw it fly by my head. Now, I was sitting in a group of Rangers fans, so maybe it wasn't directed directly at me, but it was in my vicinity. Oh. Those Philly fans, especially the hockey fans, they are brutal.
8: I could just see you going Matrix and getting out of the way of this flying battery.
9: I was younger. Oh, I was a little bit heavier back then. It was harder to get out of the way of things.
8: Yeah. Well, but I've been driving around doing this crazy tour. And so, you know, I've been listening to The Herd. I've been listening to First Things First. And our guy Jeff Schwartz was filling in most of the week on First Things First. And he was like, I think it's time for these joint practices to go away. And I'll be honest, Jared, at first I'm like, what? What do you mean? And his point was, you don't get as much good work as you would think in those environments because, like you said, someone says the wrong thing, someone goes a little bit too long, you know, like the echo of the whistle and then some. And then all of a sudden you got WWE going on in there, no holds barred, old school MMA, UFC, and it's just like, we didn't accomplish anything today, right? The only thing we accomplished was getting fined $500,000 if you're the... Uh-oh.
5: Rich Hornberger is here.

0: Oh, right. There are a lot of fights. You don't get as much good work in those joint practices as you would think. And so his argument was, you know, a couple of teams, I think the Lions aren't doing them this year. Maybe the Chiefs, don't quote me on that, but there are a couple of teams that are not doing them. Do you see that becoming a growing trend? And your experiences with joint practices, do you think it's probably smarter for teams to say, no thanks, we're good?
1: Okay, so yeah, there's fights, and I completely understand where Jeff's coming from, but can you get something out of them? Sure you can.
0: Yeah.
1: You can get basically different looks that you're not going to get at your own practice at high speed, because you're going against a completely different offense with a completely different usage of their personnel out of different formations, and everybody runs the same plays, but they happen differently, you know, team to team. So there is some good there. But what he's saying about the physicality of those practices is true. I've seen injuries during joint practices. I've been either myself or have been a part of or have witnessed many fights during joint practices. There are some negatives. And I would say overall, you know, it would be highly subjective if the negatives outweigh the positives.
0: Mm-hmm.
1: It's more for the coaches. The coaches are nervous about the upcoming football season. And so they want to see, you know, you or your teammates test your mettle against another team so that they can check some more boxes in terms of building their roster and all those things. When you become a veteran, joint practices are just annoying. Because you have a harder time controlling the pace of practice with a younger player who's hungry to make a roster on a different team because he doesn't care about you. Whereas when it's a younger player on your roster who's a teammate of yours and you're trying to say, hey, dial it down. I know you want to be Superman right now because you're trying to make this team, but I've been playing football for 6 years at this level. I've got bad knees. I just need to get through the day so that we can get to Sunday when it matters. You understand? And like that's where I think Jeff's brain is. The grumpy old vet who doesn't want to get his ankle taken out in a preseason practice against the New Orleans Saints, you know?
0: Yeah.
2: Makes sense.
0: Yeah, no, it absolutely does make sense. Okay, you ready for a random story?
1: Okay, yeah, let's hear it.
0: Jared, you mentioned the Lions when they went undefeated way back in 2008. That doesn't seem
2: way off on the year.
0: Yeah, it's crazy, right?
2: It's terrible on the year. I guess 2016, I was 8 years off. Wow.
0: But I'll give you the Cliff Notes
2: version. Did someone
0: else
2: go completely defeated? It wasn't the Browns, right? The Browns, that was
0: the Browns. Yeah,
1: the Browns
0: went.
1: Yeah. What's his name? Jumped in the lake.
0: Their head coach,
1: Hugh Jackson.
0: Hugh Jackson jumped in there. I had a bet with Eddie Garcia that if the Browns didn't make the playoffs within 5 years, I would do the same thing as Hugh Jackson. but they did make the playoffs, so he had to go into the fountain across from the Sherman Oaks studios and like TO it in the fountain.
1: Oh,
0: one of my favorite radio moments ever. Oh, it was great.
2: That is a story right there.
0: But the other that was an impromptu one. I'll give you the Cliff's Notes of the other one. So this was, and it ties to Up on Game, the show following us.
1: Oh yeah.
0: So that year, the Lions were having a horrible season and the Bengals were having a horrible season. The Bengals started off 0-8. And I'm almost positive it was TJ Houshmandzadeh, where he went to do some TV at NFL Network and he was like, we're not going winless. Okay. If we go winless, I'll walk from my house to the studio here. It's 25 miles away. And so I was doing radio in Fresno and I'm like, you know what? I'll walk 25 miles if either of these teams go winless. No one's going winless. Blah. Well, the Lions went winless.
1: Oh my gosh.
0: Yeah. Yeah. And so we set the whole thing up. There were some listeners there. They had mercy on me. They're like, you don't have to walk 25 miles. Just walk to this landmark somewhere in the city. And it was, I forget, maybe like 5 miles bordering more than that.
2: That's a good
0: hike.
2: Back.
0: It's a pretty good hike.
2: Yeah.
0: And so there was a listener that was like, hey, man, I manage an Applebee's. It's about halfway. Just stop in. You can eat and drink whatever you want.
2: Nice.
0: I'm like, all right, cool. So I went in there. I am just downing Mountain Dew. I'm taking douchekeys left and right. And so I get to the landmark. I'm walking all the way back. And I'm telling you guys, I must have been straight up dehydrated. My legs wouldn't work. I would walk.

0: maybe a football field and have to sit down. I would just sit down on curbs, and I'm like, I'm like literally like lifting my legs with my arms. Like, what is going on? I can't even move. My body is breaking down. I think you need water. I think that's what I learned.
1: Yeah,
0: that day.
1: That
0: you
1: would
0: need
1: help.
0: Water. Yeah,
2: it's very helpful.
3: Mountain Dew. Yeah, I mean, it's good for a lot of things, but hydration. I've never been to a practice where they have. They're like, all right, right. It's time to do the dew. Hydration right. break.
1: Code red.
3: Who are right. code red? That's
1: Mountain
3: awesome.
1: Dew code oh, red.
0: Man. Yeah, just you know. James, get in here. Where are you? Bring the dew over here, all right? Like, yeah, no.
3: Get him some dew. Lesson learned. He's crapping. That's
2: learned.
3: So funny.
1: Great story. Not, yeah. You really went in. I mean, that. I'll be honest. I think the radio stunts are really impressive these days. The fantasy football punishments and the radio stunts. If people are willing to do a lot of stuff for their audience, and I respect it.
0: You're right, man. Good. Some of those fantasy payoffs.
1: Oh,
0: funny,
1: my goodness.
0: Really funny. Yeah.
1: They're wild. You see the guy eating the cat, dressed up as a caterpillar, eating all. It's from like a children's book, and he had to like go through all of the pages of the children's book and eat all of the things that the caterpillar ate.
0: Oh, my
3: the
0: God.
3: And his wife
1: walks downstairs in the morning and finds him dressed as a caterpillar eating up all this stuff. Like, it's just like, can you imagine?
3: It's awesome.
0: Yeah. He's just like, I'm trying to think of a significant injury last year, early in the year. What would it be? Anything come to mind?
1: Burrow,
0: you know, that would impact Burrow. Yeah. Yeah, he's just eating this random stuff. Like, Burrow got hurt again, man. Should have seen it coming. You know,
1: should have seen it coming.
3: Yeah.
0: All right, we're off and running. We've got Rich Ornberger, Penn State All-American, Jared Smith, FSR betting analyst. I'm Brian Noe. Coming up next, the encore wasn't nearly as good as the opening act. It is Countdown right here on Fox Sports Radio.
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19: It is going to be a gorgeous start to the weekend as temperatures climb to a high of 84 degrees today with plenty of sunshine and light north winds at 5 to 10 miles per hour. For tonight, skies will become partly cloudy and lows are expected to be slightly below average for this time of year near 63. From the Kelloland Live Doppler HD Storm Center, I'm meteorologist Jalen Borson.
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21: 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Low expectations.
20: 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Yes.
22: And the runner-up was Liam Cohn in the Jaguars. Low expectations.
20: Low expectations. Well, how? He got the most out of Trevor Lawrence. It wasn't Trevor. It was Liam Cohen. I think Saleh is ripe for winning Coach of the Year this year. I do. Yes. Because no one views that team as being very good headed into the season. And if he exceeds that very low bar of, let's say, 6 or 7 wins and gets him to 9, he's going to win it. I'm with Taylor on this. I think Saleh is poised. 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
0: It is Countdown right here on Fox Sports Radio. All right, so Fernando Mendoza, the encore, the sequel, if you will. Kind of like a movie. Oftentimes, the sequel, not as good as the original, right? It's very hard to have a sequel that's really, really good. There are some examples of that, but, you know, I love The Hangover, great comedy. The Hangover 2, that's a dud. It's a dud. They were grouped for Hangover 3, but 2 was a dud. I thought that Fernando Mendoza with The Raiders, the sequel, not as good as the original. the original time we saw him against the Arizona Cardinals looked good. Looked like he was throwing on time, accurate passes, looked the part. He was so good in that first game that a lot of people were like, start him week one. And then you saw him in the latest preseason game, and it was like, oh, a little bit late over the middle, pick six against the Houston Texans. So not as much conversation about starting Fernando Mendoza week one. I think it's smarter to just start Kirk Cousins, pivot to Fernando Mendoza. I'll give you the worst case scenario. You don't want to start Fernando Mendoza week one, and it's so bad that you're like, let's just give him a little bit of a break. Let's bring in Kirk Cousins. You don't want to bench your number one overall pick. And starting him in week one at least runs a higher risk of that happening. And that's one of the reasons that I would not start Fernando Mendoza in week one. How about you, Rich? What did you think about the original, the sequel, and where the Raiders stand right now in terms of starting him or not starting him?
1: Here's the deal. I think we're all still on the same page that it would behoove the Raiders to start Kirk Cousins week one, and he should probably be the starter until developmentally Mendoza is the guy. He's not the guy right now. There's nothing against Fernando Mendoza in saying that. There are very few rookie talents at the quarterback position who immediately out the gates are the guy. Peyton Manning couldn't do it. Tom Brady didn't have to. Patrick Mahomes didn't have to. You know, there's greats, Hall of Famers, who in their first year either struggled or were on the bench because they had to prove it before they got to the field. And I think Mendoza would behoove the Raiders to do the same thing. Look, the game was a little bit of a stinker for him. It was made exceedingly worse by the 80-yard touchdown return. If you take that away, we're talking about a bad incompletion rather than a pick six. And that puts sort of the cherry on top of the sundae that, you know, is ringing those alert bells that he's not ready yet. And he isn't, and he shouldn't be, because most rookies, quite frankly, aren't, especially when they're playing such a mentally taxing position where you have to learn so much so quickly to be extremely competent.
3: Yeah, it's a tough decision, I think, because on one hand, you have the ceiling of Mendoza, which is significantly higher than Kirk Cousins, like significantly. And then you have the floor of Mendoza, which I would say is lower. I don't know how much lower, but it's lower than Cousins. I would say Cousins' floor is higher. So it's kind of this, do you want to roll the dice, I guess, to steal a gambling term here in Vegas. Do you want to roll the dice with Mendoza to believe that he can learn from this? Like, I'm not, you know, scuttling his value because of one pick six. Like, I watched the play. I did a breakdown of it if you're interested in seeing exactly what happened and what, you know, the play was supposed to do. And I posted it on my Twitter account yesterday. But he was just late. He was late getting to the checkdown. And then he panicked. And then when he tried to get to the checkdown, it was way too late. And the throw was inaccurate. And that's why, to be fair, though, the linebacker made an unbelievable play. And you just tip your cap and you move on and you hopefully learn from it. Like, it's, everyone throws interceptions, especially go look at Peyton Manning's rookie year. I mean, he threw a bunch of them. So I'm not throwing the baby out with the bathwater because of one pick six. It was the highlight of the game. And that's why, we're talking about it for sure, because he was flailing around, flopping around, trying to tackle the guy. And it was the moment of his start. But it definitely is not going to define his season by any stretch. I don't know what the right moment is to bring Cousins in. To bring Mendoza in. I'm not in the room with these guys when they're going through their progressions and their film. And I don't see what Clint Kubiak is seeing right now, but I think the Raiders would be foolish not to give Mendoza a chance at some point this year, relatively early in the season, before things go too off the rails where the season is completely lost. You want Mendoza's reps to be valuable whenever he gets them. So I agree. I think week one, Kirk Cousins should get the first look. The difference is, I think you can go back to cut. Let's say you start with Cousins. He struggles. Couple weeks in, you know, they're 0-2, 0-3, and then you go to Mendoza. You can then bring Cousins back, I think, later, and it doesn't crush his spirits. Where if you start Mendoza and he gets killed early, it's harder to bring him back later in the year if Kirk Cousins also struggles. So I think it's just about the sequence of it. I think it's inevitable that Mendoza's going to start this year. Inevitable. I don't know when the right time is.
0: I think it's after the first seven games, personally. But listen, it depends, right? Like, if Kirk Cousins gets out there in the first three games, he is a disaster, right? Maybe it speeds it up just a little bit more and you get Fernando Mendoza in there. I don't want to say it's week eight, come hell or high water. Doesn't matter what the particulars are. That's when you target starting Mendoza. I don't want to say that because the context does matter. The situation does matter. It's all situational. But I think it would take something pretty seismic, for me at least. I think it'd be smarter for them to just wait. I don't know what the rush is. I mean, they're not going to the playoffs this season, you know? They're not going with a rookie quarterback with the roster they have in the division and conference they play in. It's just not going to happen. And so I don't know what the great rush to get him out there is. For anyone who's like, I'd start him week one, it's like, why? He's going to get plenty of action. We're playing 17 games here. If he sits the first seven, he can play double-digit games if he's healthy, you know? And I liken it to what happened with Tyler Shuck last season. I've said this before on the show. I'll say it again quickly so it's not like, we've heard this before, no. But you look at Tyler Shuck with the Saints last season. He didn't start the first eight games. And they lost a bunch of those games with Spencer Rattler. So when he got in there, it was his show, no matter what, for the rest of the season. And he played pretty well, all things considered. But it just lands so differently. Because he took over, and because the Saints pivoted to him, you're looking at what he's doing well instead of what he's not doing well. He won four games in a row with the Saints. And you're like, look at Tyler Shuck. Some people are talking about him being an MVP candidate this season. And it's like, wow, yikes. That has a lot to do with they won four straight games. He threw 10 touchdowns and six picks, which for a rookie, it's like, okay, you know, that's good. That's fine. Satisfactory. It's not blow your socks off like, whoa, this dude is unbelievable. But because of the way it played out, Rattler struggles, Saints lose, you pivot to Shuck. They start winning, and you're like, man, this guy, it's positive city right now for the New Orleans Saints. That's exactly what you want for your young quarterback. That's what the Raiders want as well. And I think the best way to put yourself in a position to attain that is to not start him right away, pivot to him after the first handful of games. I think probably the first seven games. November 1st, week 8 might be a good spot to target.
1: Yeah, games 1 and 2 for Fernando's preseason, if it did anything for me, is it told me we're seeing exactly what we were hoping to see, right? If I'm a coach, Clint Kubiak, or if I'm the head coach, or if I'm anyone in their organization with the Las Vegas Raiders, what I'm looking for is certainties in a game that very rarely offers you them. And I think you've reached that point in the preseason where you say, okay, we're certain that we're going to start Kirk Cousins week one. And there's going to be no controversy here. You know, if anybody is giving us any blowback, anybody who knows ball is going to see our argument here. They know that Kirk Cousins is in our future. They understand that we're trying to convert Fernando Mendoza into burgeoning NFL player, high-level, high-talent college prospect into every down NFL quarterback, and that's a process. And you're seeing that process unravel here during the preseason pretty much perfectly. He had a really good outing the first time out with the 97-yard performance and was moving the football and looking crisp from a clean pocket. And then in the next game, you saw him, you know, throw an interception that goes to the house. But the one big takeaway for me from that interception wasn't the fact that he threw the pick or that it was a lousier game than the first one. It's that he went out there and he kept competing. And Clint Kubiak liked what he saw on third downs. He credited him for converting on the first one with a player in his face, a defender in his face. And he also blamed basically receivers for two drops, which means that if those are catches, he's 3 for 5 on third downs. That's pretty good. That really forecasts well into the future, especially when he's playing with a bunch of twos out there on the field with him, and he isn't playing with the projected Raiders starting offensive line against a really deep defensive pass rush group with Houston. So I think this is all good news. Developmentally, you've got a good beat on your brand new first overall pick quarterback, and you have a clean answer for week one of the regular season. Cousins is our guy for now. We're going to keep developing Mendoza. This is all good news. It's just like we thought it's going to be. All right, everybody, close your binders. Let's go get Chick-fil-A and have a great practice. Ready, break. You know what I mean?
3: Yeah, the drop, Malik Benson had a big drop. It was a nice play, nice throw, and just didn't finish it on third down. And overall, like, if you go back and watch, if you're a subscriber to NFL Plus, one of my favorite things about NFL Plus, I'm not, you know, trying to plug the buys for the NFL Network, but it is a great tool for me because they give you the All 22 film, and you could stack it to where I could go to, for example, yesterday morning when I was looking through the Mendoza film, I just, you know, clicked his passes and I just watched all of his passes from that game. You know, I didn't have to go through all the rest of the junk. If you watch his throws and his ability to climb the pocket, to navigate the pocket and throw the ball into tight windows with velocity and accuracy, he looks ready. Like, I know the pick six stands out. I get it. It's the highlight. But the other throws that didn't make the highlight reel looked pretty darn good. Like, NFL-type throws. Again, reading the field, going through progressions, finding the window, stepping up into the pocket, and then delivering a strike. So there is a lot of upside. I think there is significantly more upside with Kirk Cousins. And I'll be honest, I think if you asked me, like, this is actually a good thought exercise. Let's say the Raiders are forced. There's no injuries, and the Raiders are forced to start one of those guys, Cousins or Mendoza, all 17 games. Who has the better record after 17 games? I think it's probably Mendoza. I honestly do. I think Mendoza would get better throughout the course of the season, where Cousins is kind of what he is. And that's, you know, at this stage, a very limited quarterback. So it's an interesting thought exercise. I'm not saying they're, you know, they're a playoff team if Mendoza starts 17 games, but I think there's a decent chance that if he was forced to start every game throughout the course of the season, there's a chance that the Raiders would have a better record than if Kirk Cousins had to start all 17 games. So I think it'll be interesting to see. I think this is the most interesting, besides the Browns, the most interesting quarterback situation in camp. The Browns were just, it's so hopeless. Yeah. We have no expectations. Whereas the Raiders, we actually have expectations because he is the number one pick in the draft, which is the biggest difference between him and a guy like Tyler Shuck. So we'll see how it plays out. I'm with you guys, though. I think give him at least a month to chill. And then we'll see what happens in October. But I would be surprised. I think Clint Kubiak's going to have his finger on that trigger, man.
4: I think if you go back to a young quarterback like Sam Darnold, it's probably a good comparison because, you know, he's playing with the Jets, and they didn't have a ton of talent. You look at Fernando Mendoza playing with the Raiders. Now, I think they do have more talent than Darnold had early in his
5: Agreed.
4: Career. With Genty and Bowers, and, you know, they've got some playmakers, Colton Miller. But the point I'm trying to make is Sam Darnold, it was his second season and going up against the Patriots when they lost 33-0 and he's mic'd up and he's like, I'm seeing ghosts, right? Is he saying the same thing? Does it land the same way? If he's not starting for the first seven games of his rookie season, they pivot to him. You know what I mean? Like, it's just a little bit different. When you start right away and you're the guy out of the gate, it is just a different deal. And so that's why when Darnold started 13 games as a rookie, 13 games in his second year, right? Like, he's the guy from the get-go. And so I just don't know that it plays out the exact same way for Darnold if they ease him in a little bit more. I'll put it this way. There's a reason why the Raiders are doing this, right? It's not just a Fernando Mendoza thing. They're looking at other quarterbacks, other situations, Anthony Richardson with the Colts, where they just throw him right out there, and he's been lost the whole time, right? So I just think that it's smarter to wait a little bit. How about this, though? If you look at all the rookies this season in the NFL, what would be your top three list? This is your own personal list in terms of who you're most looking forward to watch this season, right? How they play, how they fit in, how they impact their team, anything, entertainment, sheer entertainment value. If you break down your top three, What does it look like? You want to start, Rich, or you want to go, Jared? What do you think here?
1: I'm ready to rock. Here's the funny thing about this question is it's different from years past. In years past, I'd be probably bringing up a lot of teams that have a chance. In this case, I'm going to be talking about all teams that aren't really going to be playoff teams. And it's specifically the Cardinals, the Raiders.

0: And the Browns. Now, we already talked about Fernando Mendoza. I'm highly interested to see what happens with him. So I'll do a quick flyover on that. I'm just curious when he starts. I'm curious how he looks when he starts. I'm curious about his readiness in year one for the speed of the game at the NFL level, and especially when he's blitzed and the structure and the rhythm of the play breaks down. Because that's where he had the most hardships in college as a quarterback, is when he faced pressure or when defenses took away his rhythm. The next two on the list are skill position players, Jeremiah Love with the Arizona Cardinals and Casey Concepcion with the Cleveland Browns. Love, I think he's got the boom sauce, whatever you call it, with a running back. Like, he's got the stuff that keeps your eyes glued to the screen, because he could turn any play into a house call. And similarly with Casey Concepcion with the Cleveland Browns, he's the type of player that, whether he's aligned at X or if he's aligned in the backfield or if they have him in orbit motion, it's just a handoff or it's just a screen play or it's just a little, you know, special that they drew up for him during the play week. If you get him the ball, something magical can happen. He's one of those guys who, I'm probably spilling a little tea here for anybody who hasn't had their fantasy draft. Take a close look at Casey Concepcion, because he's a playmaker. He's the type of, like, you know, St. Brown player in the Lions offense. He's the type of player who, you know, you can align anywhere and something exciting can happen when you get him the football.
1: I'll give you some under the radar guys, because I think the obvious ones, right, like Mendoza, Jeremiah Love. I put Bailey in there too, the Jets guy. Arvell Reese is someone who I've read some positive things about for the Giants. But Zachariah Branch has really impressed me with the Falcons. Obviously, he's had a ton of experience in college football. Played at USC, played at Georgia. He's a guy that has really flashed in some of the read. Granted, to be fair, I haven't watched a ton of Falcons practice footage, but from what I'm reading in the reports, he's a guy that has stood out. We'll see who's playing quarterback for the Falcons. That is going to be the biggest question. Another receiver that I think has a chance to, especially if injuries happen, and they have happened for this team on the offensive side, that's the Tampa Bay Bucks. We've seen Godwin and a bunch of other, you know, injured receivers, McMillan last year. They drafted Ted Hurst in the third round. 6'4", 206, runs a 4.4, and he has flashed in camp for the Bucks. And if you want to talk about an offense that I think is ready to rock, it is the Bucks with Zach Robinson as OC, a guy that Baker's very familiar with, even though he's have, I think this is like his ninth OC in 9 years for Baker. But Zach Robinson did a great job with the Rams when Baker was there under McVay. So I think that transition will be solid. And you give Baker another weapon, and I think this Bucks offense, I'm on the Bucks over win total this year, 8.5. I get plus money on that. You probably can find over 7.5 at minus money. I think Tampa, after coming off the year last year where they didn't win the division, I think there's going to be a lot of urgency there. And Ted Hurst, from what I've heard, out of Georgia State, has really flashed in camp. Another guy, he's not going to make a huge impact, but I love this player in college, Brian. I know you remember this name, Eli Heidenreich. It looks like he's going to make the Steelers roster from what I am reading. Just like a utility slash guy, you know, seventh round, nobody out of Navy, but looks like he's kind of found a role in Pittsburgh, in that kind of, you know, hybrid situation. And Aaron Rodgers needs all the help he can get. So there's always a rookie that kind of comes from out of nowhere and surprises you. So I always try to find the sixth, seventh round, you know, fifth, sixth, seventh round guys flashing in camp. Yeah, six, seven. And those are some guys that stood out to me during my scans.
2: There are so many rookies I'm looking forward to, right? But the top three, if you got to whittle it down, I would go with Rich. You mentioned it. Jeremiah Love, just a playmaker out of Notre Dame. It's not like the Arizona Cardinals can't miss TV. But if the Cardinals are on, you got to watch what he's able to do, right? Like, he's special. Just a highlight reel guy. He's a special running back. So how much success does he have? I clearly want to see that. I would go Caleb Downs, number two, the safety with the Cowboys.
1: That's a good one.
2: Nice. Tremendous college player, right? And the Cowboys were so bad defensively. How much of an impact does he make right away? He's playing for America's team, right? He was an outstanding, you know, entertainment value type safety. If you're just looking for someone to entertain you, he's a great playmaker. And I put number one, I'd be lying if I said it's not Fernando Mendoza. It's just

0: what does his rookie season look like? Number one overall pick. How many games does he start? How does he adapt to being under center? Played under center only like 3% of his college snaps, like hardly at all. So it's a whole new thing for him. And how does he handle that? So I want to see it. And how does he mesh with the guys around him? Genty, Bowers, that's going to be a lot of fun to watch. So I would go Jeremiah Love 3, Caleb Downs 2, Mendoza 1.
1: Those are good ones.
0: The guys like Jadarian Price with the Seahawks, right? As the backup to Jeremiah Love at Notre Dame, how does he look early in the season as the guy, as the featured guy? I'm really excited to see that as well.
2: Yeah, it's going to be an exciting start to the regular season because I think there's so many more, I would say, unknowns in terms of how many players we've got a great beat on, like a really, really significant beat on heading into this NFL season that are going to make the jump quickly. I think in years past, we had probably a greater feel for a rookie class entering the NFL. And this year, and Jared, I know you're a film hog during the preseason and coming out of the college football season. I don't have a great feel for this rookie class. I think there are going to be some good impact players, but I think we're going to have a lot of out of nowhere guys where we go, whoa, we've got a second rounder in, you know, name the team, Seattle, who's doing special things. We've got a third rounder in Miami who's doing special things. We didn't expect this guy to lend as much help on the defensive line. I think we're going to have more of those reports, you know, through the first four weeks of the regular season.
0: All right, that's Rich Orenberger, Penn State All-American, Jared Smith, FSR betting analyst here. I'm Brian Noe. Coming up next, the Parlay Platter. We each have one selection for you. We pool it together for a greater payout. We'll get you a platter right around the corner. It is Countdown right here on Fox Sports Radio.
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9: And my theory is the Rams are not demanding an answer from Aaron Donald because they don't need Aaron Donald to be great. The Seahawks are in freaking panic mode there. They won the Super Bowl. They signed a guy that's body is put together with little toothpicks because he's had so many injuries to try to fix their secondary. So the Seahawks are in panic mode. The Niners, they practice in an electrical substation, so half that team's going to be hurt by week 8, so forget about them. The Cardinals aren't even trying. So, therefore, the Rams are letting Aaron Donald take a lazy Sunday drive. La, la, la, la, la, la, la, la, la, la, la, la, just like that, just like a lazy Sunday drive. There's no hostage negotiator. There's not Sean McVay pacing back and forth around the building, checking his watch. And Donald is a bonus item. Aaron Donald, clearly he wants to play. He's been futzing around for a couple months now. The porch light is still on. The only real question is which T-Mobile plan he wants. Which cell plan does he want? Does Aaron Donald want the unlimited full season package?
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1: Now, we know what Mendoza is based on his college career. If you give him average talent and average coaching, he's 500. That's what he was at Cal. If you give him elite coaching and good talent, he'll go 16-0. Okay, I'm joking. He's not going to do that in the NFL. But if you give him great coaching, and coaching may be more important to him because he's such a cerebral kid than talent. That was the key to Brady. He needed the coaching. The talent, he could elevate. So the Raiders so far are doing non-Raider things. And I've got to tell you, this Raiders organization has been closer to Cleveland than the Chiefs over the last 20 years. But I like everything they've done with Mendoza. Yes, the division's tough. It doesn't matter. The Seahawks won the Super Bowl in arguably the toughest division. That stuff's overrated. This is not college football.
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10: The Deshaun Watson side of things, his focus as they get ready to play and get ready to perform and ready for the regular season and get ready for these preseason games, but also he was asked about the reaction he expects to get from fans in Cleveland when he does play at home again.
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10: So take that, Browns fans, as he enters the final year of a $230 million guaranteed contract. Screw you. 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
3: Check this out. Parlay Platter.
0: Ah, yes, the platter. We each have one selection for you. We pool it together for a greater payout. Jared, we start with you. What do you like?
16: Well, I just heard that my guy Brian Nuh is going to be at the Phillies game tonight to watch his Cardinals play. So let's give you a pick in that game. I do like the yes run first inning, the Yurphy in this Cards-Phils game. Andre Pallante, Andrew Painter, both guys with the same initials. And both guys have gotten lit up in the first inning this year. Both offenses have been pretty solid. -118, best price I could find here on the yes run first inning in Phillies-Cardinals.
0: Okay.
2: All right, very good. I'm looking at NFL preseason, couldn't help myself. I've got the Bills on the money line. So Cleveland officially said it doesn't anticipate playing its veteran starters. Buffalo's depth have looked legitimately good this preseason, especially last week where the Bills beat Carolina 29-14. So give me the Bills on the money line. It's about time we have a couple of NFL picks on our parlay platter, I think. Yeah, let's rock.
0: I love it. Okay, I looked at a couple of Nerfies.
12: Huh?
16: Oh, wow.
12: You rub it off on me.
16: I am. It's only been 4 years.
12: Like Yerfies, Nerfies. And... Man, but I wanted to play it last week with the Blue Jays and Yankees. It's the same exact pitching matchup. It would have hit.
16: Yeah.
12: Yeah, with Weathers, with Dylan Cease. It's minus $1.65 today. Like, ugh.
16: Yeah, the total's 6.5 in that game.
12: I know.
16: It's crazy.
12: I might regret this, but I'm going to pivot to a different game. I'm going to go with the Pirates-Dodgers Nerfy. It's at a minus $1.40. So a little less juice, right? You got Scooble on the bump. I don't expect the Pirates to light him up. And the Dodgers' offense has been pretty skittish. So I'll take the Nerfy in that one, add it to the platter.
16: I like it. Jared Jones has been throwing some smoke. Plus 644. Cards, Phillies, Yerfy, Pirates, Dodgers, Nerfy, and the Bills.
12: All right. Very nice. All right, coming up next. If the roles were reversed, would we feel the same way? We are. 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
5: The Dodgers took the late ball game Friday night in 10 innings, 5-4 over Pittsburgh, but Dodgers center fielder Andy Páez left with a broken hand. He was hit by a pitch. He'll be out at least a month. Seattle in 10 innings, edged the Cubs 6-5. The Cubbies' Alex Bregman did have two homers, including one to tie the game in the ninth. Texas still just a game back of Houston in the AL West. Texas in 10 innings, got two runs to beat the Angels 2-1. Houston shut out the A's 4-0. The Athletics have lost five in a row. In 10 innings at Philadelphia, Phils won their seventh straight, 7-6 over St. Louis. Alec Bohm, the game-winning two-run triple. Yankees won their fifth straight. Baltimore lost. Milwaukee beat Atlanta 2-1. In the NFL preseason, among the three games, the Jets were 17-0 winners at Pittsburgh. Geno Smith, an early TD pass. Running back Nick Chubb retired. I'm Steve DeSager.
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7: Here's Brian Noe, Rich Hornberger, and Jared Smith.
9: Oh, what is going on? Happy Saturday to you. Hope all is well. All right. So we got to have a discussion here, my people. The National League MVP, okay? The race, Pete Crow Armstrong, otherwise known as PCA. Love that. He has the shortest odds to win NL MVP. He's had a great season with the Cubbies, doing his thing. Meanwhile, Shohei Ohtani, maybe you've heard the name. I'm sure you're familiar. He's having another stud season as well. But this is what happens. We get used to greatness. And we're like, yeah, been there, done that. He's not even pitching now. Here's my argument. And I'm very curious where you guys stand on this. It's Shohei Ohtani all day long. Not even close. And here's the deal. You have to flip the argument sometimes to see if you're either being a homer, maybe being a hater, if you're not being completely objective. You know, this is a great tool to use if your favorite team is involved and you're like, no, I really do think something positive about them. And it's like, okay, flip the scenario completely. And do you feel the same way? Okay, so if you play that game with PCA and Shohei Ohtani, the battle for NL MVP, if you flipped their numbers completely this season, okay? So you've got PCA, he's the their batting numbers are very, very similar. Like, the actual numbers, PCA has hit two more home runs. They have the same number of RBIs. OPS is very similar. Like, their hitting stats are incredibly comparable, okay? So, like, we're flipping everything now. So now you're looking at PCA, who will use Shohei's numbers. He's giving you 30 home runs, 80 RBIs, 943 OPS. And oh, by the way, PCA is the guy who's pitched 14 games. He started 14 games as a pitcher. He went 8-2. Now, this is, we're make-believe. This is PCA. 85 and two-thirds innings, right? And his ERA is 1.79. Am I supposed to believe, if that's what PCA stat line is, that people are like, oh, no, it's Shohei Ohtani. Shohei Ohtani is clearly the NL. No way would anyone even think that. So it is just a flat-out joke that people are like, oh, no, it's PCA. Shohei's not even pitching. He pitched 14 games and was electric. And doing what he's done, which is almost a dead heat hitting-wise with PCA, Shohei's the guy. But you get so used to greatness, you get desensitized, and it's just a shoulder shrug. If this is the first season we've ever seen Shohei do what he's done, people would be losing their minds. But it's not the first season. It's just one of the many seasons he's given you. And that's why people are thinking, oh, it's PCA. It's not even close to being PCA. It's the dumbest argument I've heard in a long, long time.
10: Yeah, I get it that as a general public, and we all fall victim to this, and I think what you're doing, Brian, is illuminating something about human nature. New is better. New is better, right? You know, the new iPhone comes out, and there are very few advances except for maybe a few more pixels on your camera, or they've got a new AI-generated whatever that you're barely ever going to use. But you run out and you get it because, you know, the old one is old now. Well, that's what's happening with Shohei Ohtani. He is technology that has been on the market for a little while now, that still works perfectly, that nobody is better than, or nobody has a better product than. But because there are new shiny objects out there for us to chase as a general public, we assume new is better, and it's not. Shohei Ohtani is the NL MVP. What's happening here is a bias that occurs when there's a new product or a new toy on the market. Everybody's curious. And curiosity is a good thing. You know, curiosity spawns new ideas and better decisions sometimes. But also sometimes it leads you down the wrong path. And when we're talking about the most valuable player, how could you argue a two-way player who's not only slamming baseballs out of every ballpark he visits, but he's also shutting down batters on a night-in, night-out basis when his number is pulled in the rotation? How could you even compare these two players and say to yourself, well, with a sane mind, P. Crow Armstrong brings more value as a player to his organization or to the league overall than Shohei Ohtani does? It makes close to zero sense.
11: Yeah, it's a fun one. It actually is one of my favorite. I love the awards markets. We talk about them a lot here on the show because it's not just sports and physical achievements. It's the psychology of sports that gets weaved into this conversation. It reminds me of last year, and it's almost the exact same situation, but in the other league. Aaron Judge was the defending AL MVP. He was having a great season last year, but this guy, Cal Raleigh, came from out of nowhere, switch hitter, hitting a bunch of home runs, the big dumper, and everyone was telling me, Cal Raleigh's going to be the MVP. He's the fresh blood. Aaron Judge won the MVP. Now, it was close. The voting was close, but Aaron Judge won the MVP. Rightfully so. Obviously, based on what we've seen, what's happened this year, Judge has been hurt, so tough to judge his season, pun intended. But Cal Raleigh's had a disaster year. Obviously, that was a flash in the pan season, not taking anything away from Cal, but Aaron Judge was the MVP. And he continues to be the MVP, and the Yankees have actually played pretty well without him, but when he comes back, you will see the production increase. Ohtani's the weird one because it's been three consecutive years now. Like, it's one thing for one guy to win an MVP one year and then to come back the next year and there to be some fatigue, but there has got to be, like, Brian Noe walking in Fresno-level fatigue. Leagues, he won in 23 with the Angels, and then comes to the Dodgers and wins it two straight years in 24 and 25. So the voting public, and I'm sure the players, are like, we need a new guy in here. Now, we have some data to go off of that is relevant. They did take a poll of the players earlier this month, and the players, big edge for Pete Crow Armstrong. Big edge, 15-4 in a recent survey, which is crazy to me that it was that lopsided. In the recent straw poll, so MLB.com does a straw poll where they tabulate writer votes, which to me is more relevant because the writers are the ones actually voting for this. And the recent one was done at the end of July, so it's been a few weeks, but Ohtani's still

0: stretching, not that far back, but Stafford against the Falcons toward the end of the season was a disaster. Had a horrible evening. It was a standalone game, primetime game. And I remember I filled in for Big Ben Maller that night, and I'm like, I think Stafford just blew the MVP. He was that bad. And I didn't think the voters would, I thought they would be too swayed by that, right? But they came to their senses, and they were like, if you look at the competition, Matthew Stafford, he put up big numbers against elite competition. And Drake May, it's not his fault, but they didn't play elite competition hardly all season long. And so you start to dive into the production and the numbers, and the voters came to their senses, and they were like, no, don't get swayed by one horrible performance. Look at the entire body of work. It's Stafford. Stafford should be the MVP. I didn't think they would get that right. But it's similar with this baseball debate, where the voters, in my mind, it clearly should be Shohei Ohtani. Now, do I trust them to come to that conclusion? It's like, I don't know what's in their heads. Where you look at these straw polls, and it's like, look at the NBA. I'm throwing all kinds of stuff. Look at the NBA Rookie of the Year chase, okay? They had straw polls for that thing. And it was Con Knipple in the lead, sometimes by a lot. And then Cooper Flagg put up big numbers at the tail end of the season, right? Like, we're talking April. He's crushing it in March, where teams are just outright tanking. And all these dumb voters are like, I guess it's Cooper Flagg. He's the guy. It's like, what are you doing right now? But that's the thing. Sometimes voters arrive at dumb conclusions. So can I trust them to arrive at the right one? I can't. It should be Shohei Ohtani, clearly, without a question. He's pitched 14 games and put up elite numbers. I don't care that he didn't make the whole season. If PCA has a sub-2 ERA in 14 starts, people would be losing their freaking minds. That's what Shohei has done, and we're just like, oh, it's not the whole season, though. We're so spoiled when it comes to that guy, but I just can't trust the voters to get it right. That's what you're doing. You're not saying it should be Shohei. You're saying I trust the voters to get it right. I can't do that.
1: I think the counterargument to any Pete Crow Armstrong NL MVP debate should be Ohtani's understated, unprecedented excellence and historic accomplishments as he continues through this path of being a starting pitcher and one of the more feared hitters in the league. Now, PCA is getting love. He owns either a microscopic edge or a widening edge, you know, with certain people who feel like they've got a feel for the voters, saying that what's really separating them is the batting is almost equal. So PCA currently owns the WAR advantage, and he's the best defensive center field in baseball, and he's a 30-30 player. You know, 30 homers, 30 steals. Great. You know, so all that's great. But the problem I have a hard time navigating mentally is when you look at Shohei Ohtani and the value that a shutdown starting pitcher gives you in Major League Baseball, and you compare it to the value of a center fielder. I understand how analytics work. I know that these are people who are way more smarter with numbers than I am. And how about that sentence, by the way, to prove
2: yeah, I wasn't going to say it, but you did it.
1: Yeah, I mean, you know, you don't have to be a, you know, somebody working with, you know, the quantum level of entanglement to spot that I'm an idiot. But I
3: love you, Rich.
1: I think I've got a good feel for sport. And when I see a center fielder, or when anybody sees a center fielder dazzle you for a couple of innings where, you know, his half of the inning when he's in the field, he does special things. Yes, you're right. That's great. But those defensive stops happen on what? You know, maybe three half innings of a ball game. Meanwhile, Shohei Ohtani is touching the baseball on every single play. It doesn't start without him. So you can't convince me, whether using the WAR stat or anything, that a starting outfielder, regardless of the position in the outfield, is more important to the game than an exceedingly excellent starting pitcher. You just can't do it. So, I mean, almost from the defensive standpoint alone, he wins it. And then you throw on top of it that he's crushing the baseball as a DH.

0: this to me, it's not even a debate, but there's a possibility here that PCA wins this award.
1: Yeah, I think there is. It's a mix of the fatigue and a little bit of the split time on the mound. I mean, I think it's PCA is going to have his time. He's 24 years old. He's ascending. I think he's still improving as a player, whereas Ohtani is in the peak right now. Like, remember the Nard Dog in The Office? It's like, I wish we could go back and remember the golden days and know that we're in them right now. That is right now for Ohtani and the Dodgers. Like, yeah. We are in the peak right now. The Cubs are not winning the World Series this year. They're going to make the playoffs. They're probably going to have a nice little run. But this is not the Cubs or PCA's time. That time will come. He's probably going to win an MVP within the next 5 years, if I had to predict. But not this year. This is not his year. And he's putting himself on the map, that's for sure. He is a really exciting player. MVP in baseball is a little bit weird, right? In football, I think it's obvious that it's the quarterback because of the position that they play. We've morphed MVP into this quarterback award. In baseball, it's like, is it the guy who hits the most home runs is the MVP? Like, that's what they were trying to sell us last year with Cal Raleigh, but that wasn't the case. It's the guy that has the biggest impact on the game, which in baseball can be very subjective because it's a slower sport. Not every player is involved with every play. There's a guy sitting out in left field who might not touch the ball for six innings. Like, it's a different sport to judge, pun intended, with Aaron. And when Aaron is on the field, when Shohei is on the field, all eyes are on this guy. And when he's up to the plate, it is everyone stops what they're doing. I don't think PCA's on that level yet. He is ascending to that level. But if you ask me if I had to vote today between these two guys, I think Ohtani's the winner. But it is close. I think you have to give PCA credit for the war because he is significantly ahead of anyone else in all of Major League Baseball in total war. And I think that matters a little bit. The wins above replacement stat has become very popular, especially among the writers. And I think that's going to, push some equity to his side. But at the end of the day, this is still a Shohei Ohtani, Aaron Judge, MLB campaign. And until one of those guys, I guess with Judge getting injured, he's not going to win it this year. But until one of those guys really falls off, they're the default when it comes to the most valuable player.
2: I just go back to my default argument, which is if you flip the resumes completely this year, just this year alone, you flip the resumes and PCA is the guy that has Shohei's stats, right? Same hitting stats, and he's pitched 14 games. This is PCA. Just close your eyes and imagine PCA pitching, like, and blowing dudes away. He's got his sub-2 ERA. His record is 8-2. He's pitched almost 86 innings. People would be like, he's clearly the NL MVP. No one would be saying, well, but look at Shohei's WAR. I mean, Shohei's WAR is pretty. No one would even think to say that. We would all be dumbfounded by this guy, PCA. He's hitting and pitching like half the season. That's insanity. But we've just grown accustomed to it with Shohei, and it's just sad. It's just sad. And I don't want to make PCA out to be like this redheaded stepchild that hasn't had a tremendous season. He's had, and Jared laid it out very nicely. He's had a tremendous season. It's just not an NL MVP season with Shohei doing what he's done. Their hitting stats are almost dead even in so many categories. They have the same number of RBIs. Their OPS is different by .011. There's hardly any difference whatsoever in some of the hitting categories. And oh, by the way, Shohei pitched 14 games, 8-2 record, 1.79 ERA. And it's like, it's as if that didn't even happen. It's crazy. We're in Looney Tunes territory here with this one, man. I haven't seen many things quite like this. We've all seen, name the sport, you get used to greatness, whether it's Jordan or Kobe or whoever. And you're like, you look back and you're like, Kobe had one MVP.
1: Jokic, like, yeah, a couple years ago, I think, is a great example in the NBA. Everyone thought he deserved to win it and he didn't.
2: With which one?
1: Jokic.
2: With the Jokic. Yeah, Jokic. Right. Like 3-4, and it's just like, give it to Embiid. It's yeah. Like, no. You get used to greatness.
1: Dude, man. Averages a triple double, and like, nah, not that good.
2: Yeah, I mean, best offensive center.
1: 7 foot triple double machine.
2: Been there, done that. Yeah, we've seen this act before. It's sad. It's sad, but that's where we are with this one, man. And that's no disrespect to PCA. It's just
1: no, none at all. He's having a great year. Cubs are having a good year. I would bet Ohtani plus money to win MVP. I think I trust the voters enough to get plus money on it.
2: Yeah, I mean, listen, if I had to pull the trigger one way or the other.
1: Exactly. I'm not betting it because I don't want to lock my money up because they don't announce it till like Thanksgiving. It's ridiculous. Yeah. But
0: it's so far out.
1: Don't get me started on when they announce the awards. That's a whole other argument. If you're betting on it, you got to wait until literally almost Christmas to get your money.
0: And it'll happen like at not even at halftime. It'll be like the second or third quarter of like an Eagles-Cowboys game. They'll be like,
1: middle of November.
0: By the way, Ohtani.
1: The season ends in October. What are we doing?
0: It's so crazy.
2: By the way, I've got a question for you guys on the other side. It's related to that, and it's a football question based on what you just said about the baseball, like awards being given out and your bets cashing in like tail end of November and all. I got a question right around the corner I want to pose to you guys. We've got Rich Hornberger, Penn State All-American, Jared Smith, FSR betting analyst. I'm Brian Noe. Also coming up around the corner, which player will have the bigger impact? A couple of sports? A couple of players, will put them toe-to-toe and give the nod to one of the two. We'll do that coming up. It is Countdown right here on Fox Sports Radio.
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22: Today's going to be another calm day with the sunshine returning and highs near average for this time of year, around 84 degrees. Winds are going to be from the north at 5 to 10 miles per hour and will remain on the lighter side for the overnight hours. We will cool to a low of 56 with partly cloudy skies. From the Kelloland Live Doppler HD Storm Center, I'm meteorologist Jalen Borison.
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5: It is Countdown right here on Fox Sports Radio. Okay, so the hard-hitting question. I've got a bunch of questions for you guys in this segment right here. First one is... Jared, you mentioned the baseball awards, right? You might not find out who wins NL MVP until around Thanksgiving. You got to sit there. Remember, like the dog owners that put the treat at the end of the dog's nose, and he's looking at it cross-eyed, and they're like, "Not yet, Fido." And he's just like, "Come on, please!" Like, that's how you have to sit there and wait for your bet to hopefully cash. It got me thinking. In the NFL, you look at Texans wide receiver Jaden Higgins. We'll use him as an example. He got hurt. He's down for the year. Torn ACL, season is bye-bye. If you bet Jaden Higgins over or under, right? Well, let's say over. You took over his receptions, receiving yards, touchdown receptions, whatever. Do you have to sit there the whole season for it to then be no action? Is that how it would work?
4: Yes. Unfortunately.
5: Man,
4: and it sits in your account and you stare at it like a lemon and it's staring back at you like you've got no chance to win this bet.
5: And it's no action either way, right? Is that correct?
4: So if he's injured before the season starts, it still counts as action, unfortunately.
5: It does. Okay.
4: Yeah. So the season-long futures, and this is a great discussion because I just bet, and I'll pull up my chart here, I literally bet 20 of them over the last 2 days. Quarterbacks, receivers, running backs, all under. All of them. I don't have one player prop season-long over on my card, and the reason why is exactly what Brian just said. So it's not to say that I don't think anyone's going to have a good year. Obviously, there's going to be overs in the season-long player prop department, but there are significantly more outs on the underside. You could have an injury. You could have a suspension. There are so many things that could happen. Way more things can happen to prevent a player from playing than to actually have that player overachieve, exceed expectations. So it's not that there isn't any value on the overs. I just personally don't want to tie my money up. And one slight, slip coming out of a break, guy sprains his ankle, is out for a month. That's it. Your bet's shot. So I personally like to go on the underside. Because if you did bet Higgins under, well, then you're staring at a winner. Yeah, and it's you got to wait a little while to get the money. But it's sitting in your account and it's going cash. So that's my personal approach with player prop futures. Everything's under. I don't even touch the overs.
5: Wow.
0: Man, it's really fascinating when you guys dive deep into the futures market, because certain conversations or for certain parts of conversations come up that don't even come to my mind when I'm betting a future. For example, that idea of like having money tied up, and that potentially misses or you could potentially miss value on other bets throughout the season that you can't fulfill because you have assets tied to even a stinker, even a loser, even a guy who's on IR for a large portion of the season. You know his under is going to come in. You bet the over. It's almost like you'd rather tear the Band-Aid off than have to sit there all season long. Or if the over's hitting, you may have the cash ready to go in your account and you're just waiting for two more touchdowns, and that may take four or five more games, and there's eight games left in the season. It's a really interesting thought bubble or exercise of like how much value you miss out on while your money's tied up in futures.
5: Wow, it's crazy, man. I haven't gotten screwed by a player season prop where, he just gets hurt in training camp or, a preseason game. I haven't had it where I took the over and he never saw the field the whole season long. I didn't know that would still be an action bet. I didn't know that because I thought of it like a
4: action.
5: Single game, right? Like, let's say
4: it's not like a game where if they don't play in the game,
5: right. It's no action.
4: You get voided.
5: Yeah.
4: It's different in the futures market.
5: That's crazy to me.
4: It is. And it's one of the reasons why. And again, when I look at my chart, guys, there are no unders or there are no overs on the chart. It is all overs. It's all unders. Wow, excuse me. I'm all over the place today, literally, pun intended. It's such a great discussion, too, about, because obviously if you're listening to the show, you partake in the gambling sometimes. It's what we do. But you have a limited bankroll. Not all of us can be like crack, and it's just like unlimited bankroll. Just fire it away and everything. That's what happens when you do this for as long as crack's done it, and the bankroll is deeper than the Grand Canyon. I'm getting to that point where I have a lot of outs, and I have other places where I can place bets, and I have more leeway, more leash with my bankroll, so I can invest a little bit more before the season starts. But for the average gambler at home, you have a few $100 in your account, and that's it for the whole season. So you can't be dropping $200-$300 on futures that don't cash till after New Year's, because then what are you going to play with for the season? So it is a discussion. I think there is more value in the win totals for the long haul, because then one bad break, one fourth down miss, one missed field goal, and they lose that game. It doesn't cost you your entire bet. You have 17 games of volatility that you can go up and down. And so I think it's a better way to capture your analysis of a team. Like, for example, the Texans. I'm very high on the Texans this year. They could lose their first game. They probably won't, but they could. And if I just bet the Texans in week one, I would lose that bet. But they could go 0-1, 0-2, and still go over 9.5 wins. And my handicap overall, directionally, I'm still correct on the Texans. So you mitigate some of that game-to-game volatility by, you know, widening your time horizon. But then you have to sit on that money for 6 months, and not everyone has a deep bankroll. So it's all about risk tolerance. What is your risk appetite, and can you handle sitting and staring at that bet, staring back at you for however many months, and sometimes it's a lemon.
1: Man, sometimes it does put you into jerk territory. I could just picture like walking into a bar and someone's like, "All right, yeah, let's go." And then you're like, "What happened?" It's like, "Oh, Jaden Higgins tore his ACL." I'm like, "You're cheering that?" Like, "Yeah, I had a season long under."
4: It's weird, right? It's bad karma.
1: Yeah, very strange. Okay, so I've got more questions for you guys. All right, okay. We'll do a little tale of the tape here. If we're looking at who's going to have the bigger impact, we'll go football, we'll go basketball, okay? So this week, we saw wide receiver Keenan Allen sign with the Colts. We saw pass rusher Von Miller sign with the Washington Commanders. Who will have the bigger impact? Is it Keenan Allen with the Colts? Is it Von Miller with the Cowboys? Sorry, I don't know if I said it wrong. He played for the Commanders last season. He signed with the Cowboys just now. So Von Miller, Cowboys, or Keenan Allen, Colts. What do you think? Bigger impact, Rich?
0: My harder lean is the way of Keenan Allen, and it's because of like the startling similarities between the production he had a season ago to the production he's replacing with the trade of Michael Pittman. So you move on from Pittman Jr., who had 80 catches for 784 yards and 7 TDs, and you bring in the eerily similar 81 catches for 777 yards with the Chargers, with Keenan Allen. It feels like a oopsies. We traded away a pretty good asset for Daniel Jones this upcoming season, recovering from that Achilles injury. And, we found a guy. We found a guy who's the exact same producer. Now, can Von Miller have an immediate and profound impact on this Cowboys defense? Yeah. Is he replacing Micah Parsons play for play? No. But what we are going to see is a guy who can generate extremely impactful moments on critical downs for the Cowboys. And so this might be like a 60% lean for Keenan Allen versus like 40% for Von Miller in terms of the most impact they'll have. I'm not all the way sold that Keenan Allen is going to stay healthy. I think that the limited reps that Von will take will actually benefit the Cowboys in terms of keeping him healthier than Keenan Allen, who will probably be close to an every down player for the offense he's going to participate in with the Colts. But having said all that, if both these players remain 100% healthy, who do I think is going to have the biggest impact is Keenan Allen. I think he can actually make Daniel Jones better. It'll go beyond just replacing production of a similar receiver who just departed the roster. I think he could actually help make Daniel Jones better with his vet savvy and some of the things he can teach Daniel Jones about how to help him win downfield in the offense.
4: Two incredible careers, by the way.
0: Oh, yeah.
4: I mean, you just go back and look at the stats. I mean, obviously, Von Miller, Super Bowl champion and you know, number two overall pick, just an unbelievable career. Played 17 games for the Commanders last year. Wow. Obviously wasn't playing, you know, all of the snaps. Had 9 sacks, so was an impact. I mean, he was an impact player at age 37. Incredible career. Keenan Allen, I was shocked when I was looking through his stats this morning. See, he had 122 targets last year. I mean, just incredibly productive season for him. Also played in 17 games. I would bet that not both of them play 17 games this year would be my bet. That it's just rare that players at that age could be that durable. But I would say Miller only because I don't fully trust Daniel Jones to be back healthy. I think a lot of times with a receiver, their value is tied to the quarterback. And I'm not speaking of the unders in the season long. Daniel Jones is one of the unders that I bet, under 3,300 and a half passing yards on the season. So I'm not very bullish on the Colts with Jones coming off the injury. I think they're really pushing him back hard, and we'll see what his production level is. That would be the one concern. I agree with Rich that if you are going to get something out of Keenan Allen, it's going to be a positive for Daniel Jones, because I think he's just such an experienced receiver and he's always in the right place. And I hope that mesh, starts positively. I'm excited about this Cowboys defense. Brian mentioned Caleb Downs, the rookie that he's really stoked about. I totally, I'm on board with that. Christian Parker, the defensive coordinator, first year's new DC, for the Cowboys, runs a 3-4. It's going to be a little bit different scheme. We'll see where Von Miller fits into that scheme, most likely that hybrid outside linebacker position. But if the Cowboys can really push the right buttons with this defense, their secondary is completely retooled. We know that they're pretty good at the corner position. We know that they've got some guys that can rush the passer. If Christian Parker can push the right buttons and get Von Miller in the right spot and milk every last drop out, I mean, he is a closer. Like, he is the Mariano Rivera of defensive ends, you know, rush end. So I'm excited to see what Dallas's defense looks like this year. I think Dallas might be sneaky good. I honestly think they got a chance to win that division this year.
1: Well, I'll just say quickly, man, you guys touched on it, how durable Von Miller has been, man. He was drafted in 2011. You look at that star-studded first-round draft. It's guys like Cam Newton. Cam Newton's a quarterback. He hasn't been in the league for a long time. Von Miller's still playing. J.J. Watt was in that same draft, you know, similar position. He's been retired for a while. Alden Smith, kind of a weird way to make a point, he's not even alive anymore, right? Alden Smith, tragically, is gone. But Von Miller is still playing. You know, like, it's crazy what's happened in that draft, and Von Miller is still playing. 9 sacks last season with the Commanders. With all that being said, I still think it's Keenan Allen. I just look at opportunity for impact. And if you look at Keenan Allen, you look at the wide receivers, it's lean, right? No Michael Pittman Jr. He's now with the Steelers. So you got Ashton Doolin, you know, Nick Westbrook, Akine. You've got Alec Pierce with his ankle injuries, right? Like, Keenan Allen's going to get a lot of targets here. And like Rich said, his numbers, if you just went to the random NFL fan on the street and just said, hey, what were Keenan Allen's numbers last season? I bet you would have people like, gosh, I don't know. You catch like 40-some passes? No, 81. I bet a lot of people would be surprised about that. 81 for nearly 800 yards at this stage of his career. I think it's Keenan Allen's going to have the bigger impact. Okay, basketball question. Very fast.
0: Yeah.
1: We saw two different signings. Klay Thompson goes to the Heat after a buyout with the Dallas Mavericks. So Klay Thompson with the Heat, DeMar DeRozan with the Nuggets. Who has the bigger impact this season?
0: I would say DeRozan is unquestionably the more capable individual scorer right now. He averaged 18-plus last season compared to 11-plus for Klay. I guess if the question is simply who can carry an offense for 6 minutes at a time, I would say it's DeRozan pretty comfortably. I would say Klay addresses a structural need created by Miami, but I mean, just based on production alone, it's got to be DeRozan, right? I mean, are we in consensus here? Do we got somebody pulling for Klay?
4: No, I think, again, it's about the roster. I think Denver, you would imagine Jokic, like, they actually have a true point guard, you know, even though it is Jokic and Jamal Murray in a sense. Like, I think they're a little bit better suited to get the most out of DeRozan. I don't know what Klay Thompson is at this stage of his career.
1: Yeah.
4: I'm not sure. Brian, you're much more of the NBA guy here.
1: Yeah, it's just maybe it's a Dallas thing, because he just got phased out in Dallas. He only had 8 starts last season, right? He was a bench guy. And DeRozan, he started 77 games with the Kings, you know? So, I mean, it's just one of those things where maybe it's more so a Dallas Mavericks thing, and Klay has a bit of a resurgence. But yeah, we're in agreement here. It's DeRozan, because look at how they fit in. Do you expect Giannis to spray it out to Klay for open looks? He's still shooting at a high clip, nearly 40%, like hovering around that from three. But is Giannis just finding Klay time and time again? Or is Jokic finding DeRozan time and time again?
4: Yes.
1: I think it's the latter.
4: That sounds more likely.
1: Yeah. Yeah, I think DeRozan will have a bigger impact, but
0: I just think if you look at like a tie ball game, you know, 3 minutes left on the clock. Who's gonna be the guy you need, like, in the playoffs, you know, to even heighten this situation more with the ball in his hand?
4: Right.
0: I mean, DeRozan has created those mid-range shots his whole entire career where you're like, oh, no, this is a guy who's great off the bounce, who can be a great piece of an offense. Now, Clay, he's going to attract defenders to the three-point line. And like you said, there's always room in the NBA for shooters. He can basically play as long as he wants, as long as he keeps, shooting at that clip. But DeRozan, I think, edges out Klay Thompson in this battle.
1: Think about the playoffs, Rich, when the Nuggets lost in the first round to the Timberwolves.
0: Yeah.
1: Where, like, Jamal Murray's just ice cold, and they have to have a bucket in the worst way, and the defense just collapsing on Jokic. DeRozan with those middies? Oh, that's absolutely needed.
0: Kill him with 2 points, yep.
1: Yep, no doubt. All right, we got Rich Hornberger, Penn State All-American, Jared Smith, FSR betting analyst. I'm Brian Noe. Coming up next, prop it up. We'll look at the prop betting market, get you a couple of picks. That's on the way. It is Countdown right here on Fox Sports Radio.
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8: 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And not close. Matt Stafford, MVP, and he doesn't even run, so you don't get the running with Brady or the running with Stafford. Matt Stafford, career completion percentage, 63. Josh Allen, most talented quarterback in the league, career completion percentage, 64. But if I give you the all-time highest completion percentages, yes, Joe Burrow is on that list, but Tua is second. Jimmy Garoppolo, Mac Jones, Kirk Cousins, Dink and Dunk Dak Prescott. That was his nickname for years. Yes, Burrow's on it, but I would argue Breeze last 7-8 years, a little bit of his limitation downfield limited the Saints' success in the playoffs. So Caleb Williams, and this is interesting. Remember, not all completions are equal. Bo Nix led the NFL in completions 10 yards and under. Caleb Williams led the NFL in passes 12 plus yards down the field. Almost double Aaron Rodgers and Lamar. Not all completions are equal. Defenses know Bo Nix goes underneath. Defenses know.
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14: Give me the word for Fernando Mendoza's performance in week 2 of the exhibition season for the Raiders. Cockpit. That is my word. But why would you use the word cockpit? You're stupid. Let me explain. Because I was watching this, and Fernando Mendoza stepped into the cockpit. He was in the captain's chair on the Vomit Comet. Yep, the Vomit Comet. You very rarely see the Vomit Comet in an exhibition game. We saw the Vomit Comet. We did. Holy cannoli. Somebody grab one of those air sickness bags. Raider fans are puking here, there, and everywhere. Woo! Mr. Number 1 overall pick. Y'all told me that Mendoza is supposed to lead Las Vegas out of the dungeon they've been in for a generation. And certainly, we thought that was unlikely. Nothing changed our opinion based on this exhibition game.
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1: Ah, yes, the prop betting market. Jared, we start with you. What's something you like?
4: Well, this Yankees-Blue Jays game is on my radar. Insanely low total game. Obviously, the Nerfy's a little bit overpriced, but I can absolutely bank on Dylan Cease to get me 9 strikeouts. So over 8.5 strikeouts. I'm seeing some -110 out there. I think I saw a couple rogue shops offer you -105, but it's pretty evenly priced. Fairly across the board. So I think you should have no problem finding this number. The Yankees' contact rate since the All-Star break is one of the lowest in baseball. They and again, a lot of that is Aaron Judge being out, and they're just not as dangerous of a lineup. But a lot of rookies, a lot of younger players, they're bringing up some players with this Yankees lineup, and they're kind of going through the motions a little bit. So Cease has been unbelievable. Over 12 Ks per 9 in his 5 starts since the break. He's had 10 Ks in 2 of his last 3. So over 8.5 strikeouts. Dylan Cease against the Yankees today.
0: Okay, give me the over on Shedeur Sanders today against the Buffalo Bills. Cleveland, they've explicitly committed to starting him the entire first half. They want to see what he has. He threw for 79 on 11 attempts despite just playing the third quarter last week. So I think at that same 7 yards plus per attempt passing stat, if you apply that to this game against the Bills, he'll easily sail past the over. So, yeah, I like Sanders in the over 99.5 yards passing against the Bills today.
1: Okay. I'm going to go with baseball over here. I am going back to the well. Give me the Yankee starter, Ryan Weathers, who's been good. He's been good this year, going up against the Blue Jays. The Blue Jays just do a great job of not striking out. So we've got Ryan Weathers at under 5.5 strikeouts today. It's at -$1.40. So not insane juice. A little more than I would like, but not to the point that I would shy away from this bet. He just faced the Blue Jays last time out, had 4 strikeouts. And so the Blue Jays, man, when you're seeing an opposing pitcher around 5.5 strikeouts, sometimes you'll see 3.5, 4.5, but 5.5, it's like, yeah, I like the under in this spot. So give me the Blue Jays to avoid striking out against Mr. Ryan Weathers. I like under 5.5 Ks for Weathers.
4: I like it. Baseball props are still a thing, guys. I know football's here, but I'm grinding out these baseball bets every day still like a absolute whack job.
1: That's right. You got to have the number two pencil in the right ear. You know,
4: yeah,
1: you got to have that.
4: That's true.
1: All right, coming up next, it's an argument that's actually way worse than PCA for NL MVP. 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
5: From the Kelloland Live Doppler Storm Center.
6: It is going to be a gorgeous start to the weekend as temperatures climb to a high of 84 degrees today with plenty of sunshine and light north winds at 5 to 10 miles per hour. For tonight, skies will become partly cloudy and lows are expected to be slightly below average for this time of year near 63. From the Kelloland Live Doppler HD Storm Center, I'm meteorologist Jalen Borson.

0: Native Lakes. This is 10,000 Takes, brought to you by Minnesota Score Radio. Wally and Eric back for yet another day, and we are ecstatic. You've tuned us in to 10K Takes, the weekend edition. As always, we will start with the weather forecast. Let's go with Saturday in the Twin Cities, where the thermometer will top out at Golden Tate. That would be his Seattle Seahawks jersey number. And the overnight low, Bobby Wagner.
1: Bobby Wagner, the relief pitcher?
0: The linebacker.
1: Oh, all right, linebacker, I'll go 58.
0: You are four ticks high.
1: Wow.
0: Yeah.
1: Golden Tate, 80.
0: Ooh, you're one tick low.
1: Okay.
0: 81 with Seattle.
1: All right.
0: Wideout not too long ago with the Seahawks. From Notre Dame, 2010, second-round pick by Seattle. Then he went to Detroit, Philadelphia, the New York Giants, finished up on Tennessee's practice squad in 2021. Hard to believe he's been out of the NFL for 5 years.
1: Right.
0: One-time Super Bowl champ, made one Pro Bowl. And, he was pretty solid. He was certainly a target for Russell Wilson back when the Seahawks were winning games under Pete Carroll. Now, Bobby Wagner, currently with the Washington Commanders out of Utah State. He's a former teammate of Golden Tate. He played for Seattle, second-round pick in 2012. Then the L.A. Rams, then back to Seattle. And with Washington, and currently out of football. Last season might have been it for Bobby Wagner unless somebody grabs him. He's a one-time Super Bowl champ. Walter Payton NFL Man of the Year in 2025. 10 Pro Bowls for Bobby Wagner. He could be going to Canton, Ohio someday. He was very good.
1: Okay. I guess I'm not – I wasn't familiar with Bobby Wagner.
0: Yeah. Oh, yeah, he was on that legion of boom defense that they had when they beat Denver to a pulp in the Super Bowl at MetLife Stadium and almost won it the next year, as we know, losing to New England on the Russell Wilson interception to Malcolm Butler at the goal line. But yeah. So
1: yeah, I was thinking of Billy. I was thinking of Billy Wagner. That's who I was thinking of.
0: Oh, the pitcher.
1: Yeah. That's why I said relief pitcher, because he played for the Astros for a long time. I think he might have finished up at the Mets, but
0: you're in baseball mode. It's the dog days of August.
1: Yeah, it's important. These games are important now, and you're talking about counterfeit football.
0: I was just giving a weather forecast, but
1: no. You started it off with counterfeit football.
0: There's not a lot of 81s in MLB.
1: Well, that's true. Fair point.
0: there's a few 54s, but you probably wouldn't have got those guys. Oh my goodness.
1: Well, that's why I went with the 50. I went with the baseball call on the
0: there. You go. Over.
1: Yeah. All right. Yeah. All right. Well, we could start wherever you want. We could preview that big tilt at U.S. Bank Stadium, a Saturday noon kickoff, Vikings and the Ravens. Will you know any of the names of the guys that are out there? I went to my car. I left two tickets for Saturday's game on the dashboard. And I went back to my car last night, and there were four of them there.
0: So what are you saying? Nobody cares?
1: You think?
0: Well, let's see. The cheapest ticket as of this broadcast on the secondary market, $14. Baltimore and Minnesota, as you said, they'll kick it off at 12 p.m. at U.S. Bank Stadium. So, yeah, I mean, you want to go, fine. You're just not going to see the superstars, but I think we all know that. It's a chance to get into the building for a cheap price and see the NFL. That's basically what the appeal would be. If you can't afford a regular season game, then this is your shot.
1: Here you go.
0: Yeah.
1: Go in and watch bunch of second stringers, and I would suspect not great offense. I think that that's pretty typical. I will say this. Yes.
0: I've called it counterfeit football for a while, and I think from a ticket buying perspective, it is. But for J.J. McCarthy, this might be a Super Bowl.
1: Well, good point.
0: He's got to go out and show some promise. He's got to go out and get it done, engineer some scoring drives for the Minnesota Vikings. I don't know how long he's going to be on the field. I suspect, would he get the first half and then you go to Carson in the second? I don't know how they're going to do it. But and the Vikings probably want to have him out there a lot too, because they need to figure out what they're going to do big picture. Does he fit into their picture? I still say yes.
1: I agree.
0: But I just think it's too early to give up on him. And I think a guy like Jim Harbaugh, his old coach at Michigan, now with the LA Chargers, I think a guy like that would probably love to take him on as a reclamation project. So it'll be interesting to see how he does.
1: Yeah. If you go down there, you're going to take public transportation. I see gas prices have spiked again.
0: Yeah, I should probably just walk.
1: Yeah. You don't have that North Star Rail option anymore.
0: No, you don't.
1: That's gone. I know a lot of people use that, particularly for Viking games.
0: It's unfortunate. I know they've added bus service up there in the northern suburbs down to Minneapolis. But, yeah, the train was a cool way to go in. I took it to some Twins games. And it's a different route. So you see different scenery along the way. You go past De La Salle Island.
1: Right.
0: De La Salle High School in the middle of the Mississippi. Obviously, it doesn't exist anymore. So this is the North Star, like the North Stars, is gone.
1: Actually, both in Texas.
0: There you go.
1: I saw some photos. They saw shots of those trains. They sold them to somebody in Texas.
0: Of course. is it just the Stars train now?
1: It could be.
0: You might as well get the north,
1: the north part. Yeah.
0: Why weren't they the Dallas South Stars? At least you could have played on it a little bit. Stars is rather generic.
1: I absolutely believe that they were going to be called the Lone Stars.
0: No, that would have made sense too. No doubt.
1: Yeah. But they did. And I don't like them for it. So we know we're not going to see Kyler Murray. You mentioned J.J. McCarthy. I would suspect they want to keep McCarthy and Carson Wentz healthy, I would think. Do you give McCarthy the first quarter? You give Wentz the second quarter? And you'll roll Brosmer out there for the second half?
0: That's not how I would do it.
1: But I'm guessing that might be what happens, because you got guys that are pretty fragile. I mean, these guys are class menageries.
0: Yeah, I especially JJ. This guy needs reps. He needs snaps. And okay.
1: Who's going to start?
0: I think it's JJ McCarthy.
1: Okay, just asking a question.
0: We'll see. I mean, it's an audition for your twos and your threes to prove to Kevin O'Connell and the coaching staff they belong on the team, because cut down day is coming up.
1: Right.
0: And so it's huge in that regard.

0: in this exhibition season. So how about that?
1: You're hanging your hat on that, huh?
0: Yeah. So do you remember back in the day the great Pete Rozelle, and I really thought he was an excellent NFL commissioner.
1: I mean, yep.
0: He poo-pooed the idea of calling these games exhibition games. He thought that came off as too meaningless, right?
1: Preseason,
0: yeah. So the NFL was in spin mode all the way back into the 60s and 70s when they played six of these things.
1: Oh, yeah, they played six of them, and I guess rightly so. So I was watching an NFL Films. I think it might have been, I can't remember whether it was the Vikings or who it was they were talking about. But at the beginning, and it was Pat Summerall doing the voiceover off, and they talked about their preseason record coming off, coming off a hot preseason where they were, where they won 5 out of 6 games. And I thought, wow. So, and the starters did play back then. Now they didn't play the whole, sometimes they played the whole game, but they were playing a significant amount. I mean, you had 6 games, 6 preseason games. And so I just thinking about that, them saying that they had a good preseason, so you actually could fit that into your narrative about what might happen in the regular season, right? It's like, well, they played really well in the preseason.
0: The games didn't count, but they felt like they counted a little bit more, if that makes any sense. And that maybe you got a better gauge as, if you did well in the preseason, it might have a carryover effect.
1: Didn't Zim have a really good record of Vikings preseason?
0: I believe he did. And Danny Green, I know, hit the ground running, didn't lose a preseason game for a couple of years. And obviously, back in the day, off season was just that, off season. Some players had other jobs. There were no OTAs. There weren't any mini camps when training camp started. Some of these guys came into shape, and they had some extra baggage. It's different now. It's really a full-time profession, as it should be. I mean, these guys are getting compensated very well. But, where is it going from here? Who knows? Again, they want to have an 18th game, which I think is preposterous, but I'm not sure there's any stopping that. So then what do they do? And these joint sessions are the new trend. I see we had another, the New York Giants in Miami on Thursday, that turned into foot brawl. they got a little testy. So you brought it up the other day. When do they stop doing this because there's too many fights? I don't know.
1: It might be coming, man. There might be some coach who says, you know what? We're not going to do that this year.
0: Well, maybe. And, maybe a running back can have some pull. How about Saquon Barkley saying the other day, this is from ESPN, I hate joint practices. he went right to it. He was more like Charles Barkley, no filter.
1: No,
0: there you go. He says, more times than not, nothing good comes out of it. This is Saquon Barkley.
1: Well, there you go.
0: Went on to rip it.
1: Yeah, I don't think he's that far off the mark. This is just, as you said, it's trendy right now. And I don't know what the percentage of team. Maybe have Rocky look it up. How many teams are doing joint practices this year during preseason football, during training camp? I would guess.
0: I almost think that they all do it now. You need 16 and then a dance partner, and you've filled out the dance card, right? Rocky's going to try to give us an answer. But, yeah, it has become the thing, the Vikings. Oh, yeah. Now for a few years,
1: was it Cleveland last year? Was it the year before?
0: I believe it was Cleveland. I remember San Francisco came up here. Rocky has just told me 28 NFL teams participating in joint practices. So
1: all but 4.
0: The only teams opting out. You want to take a guess at the 4, the Fab 4 that aren't part of this?
1: The Super Bowl champion Seattle Seahawks.
0: No.
1: The bottom of the barrel, Cleveland Browns.
0: No.
1: Okay, so it's everybody in between.
0: Give you some hints.
1: The New York Jets.
0: No, they need all the practice they can.
1: Yeah, they do. What am I thinking? The Rams.
0: Three of them are AFC. One of them's NFC.
1: Rams.
0: No.
1: All right. I'm done guessing. Who is it?
0: Yeah. Detroit.
1: Okay.
0: And then Denver, Kansas City, Pittsburgh. Now, Jacksonville, New Orleans.

0: Orleans and Tennessee lead the NFL with three joint practice
1: Oh,
0: sessions
1: my
0: each.
1: goodness.
0: So apparently down south, they like to really mix it up.
1: They like to mix it up. All right. Boy. All right. Let's take a break. We are going to talk some Twins baseball with Bobby Nightingale on that beat for the Minnesota Star Tribune. And he'll be in San Diego all weekend long covering the playoff-bound Minnesota Twins.
0: How about that? Bobby Nightingale. Fish tacos over the weekend in San Diego. We are 10K Takes, your Ravens-Vikings ticket.
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1: The weekend edition. Glad you've tuned us in. Wally and Eric behind the mics. And the Minnesota Twins have 34 games left in the regular season. They're now on a West Coast road trip beginning Friday night in San Diego. Then they move up the coast in California to West Sacramento to take on the A's. And joining us is Bobby Nightingale in the Zoom room. And he'll be with the Twins at Petco Park, covering that series for the Minnesota Star Tribune. Bobby, the Twins are still a sub-500 team record-wise, but right now they've got a tenuous lead on that third and final wildcard spot in the American League, and they're not out of the Central Division race yet either, so there's two spots that they could potentially grab. Did you think they'd be there this deep into August?
2: No, I mean, you never would have imagined the playoff picture being as bad as it is. You know, for one, the wild card, I mean, a team being two games under 500, possibly being a playoff team, as you know, if the season ended today, is kind of outside of the realm of possibilities. But I mean, I feel like they performed expectations in terms of, you know, they should be close to 80 wins. That was kind of like the high end of the preseason expectation. So, you know, they've taken care of business that way, but still work to do in terms of, you know, the league has kind of allowed them to hold into a better playoff picture spot than, you know, than they would have been in the years past if they were two games under 500.
3: Yeah, the American League is a dumpster fire outside of the American League East with the Rays, Yankees, and Red Sox. Every other team basically is in the race except for the last place team, Royals and the Angels, and the Twins' next opponent after the Padres, the Athletics. So you are correct in that. Okay, so now that they are where they are, which is competitively in these races, what is the reason? I would say, and just looking in from the outside, that they've actually got some decent starting pitching lately, particularly against the Braves. But the pitching has exceeded expectations in many cases over the last, certainly over the last three games, but that allows them to be in it. Your thoughts?
2: Yeah, I think that's been a part of it. I also think the offense deserves credit. I mean, this is still, you know, a high-scoring offense in the American League. It's not like Ryan Jeffers is having a really good season. Byron Buxton, you know, he's dealt with, since come back from the injury, he hasn't hit as well as he did in the first half, but he had a great first half. But, I mean, it's a lot of guys that's kind of having above-average seasons. I wouldn't say they're having breakout MVP-caliber seasons, but playing above what kind of the preseason expectations were, that's kind of helping them stay afloat. I mean, they're giving their pitchers some run support, and the starting pitchers, as you mentioned, have been better of late, of not giving up runs in the first inning, allowing the offense to kind of settle in, and able to win games that way. But, I mean, if you would have said before the season started, hey, Pablo Lopez is going to get hurt in spring training, he's going to miss the year, Joe Ryan's going to be out for in August, and, you know, the Twins are still going to be in a playoff picture, I think a lot of fans would have been surprised by that. So, you know, credit to the starting rotation for holding up when their top two pitchers entering the season have been, you know, shelved for a little bit.
1: Bobby Nightingale, our guest here on 10K Takes. He's in SoCal, going to cover that Twins-Padres series this weekend for the Minnesota Star Tribune. Bobby, have the Twins found their closer, Yendriz Gomez? He had three consecutive saves in the Atlanta series. I think he's up to 20 on the year. Here's a guy who's bounced around Yankees, Dodgers, White Sox, Tampa Bay, now Minnesota. Is he the guy?
2: Yeah, I mean, I think he, for the Twins, he is. You know, when they acquired Jeff Hoffman, I thought it was notable. You know, they gave up a decent prospect package. They traded one of the best pitching prospects for him to acquire Hoffman. And they said, you know, Yoandrés Gómez is still going to be our closer going forward, and Hoffman will be the setup man. So I thought that was telling when they made that trade and kind of where they view Yoandrés Gómez. And, you know, he's done everything to kind of earn that trust from Derek Shelton. He hasn't blown a save yet. With the Twins, the ERA is below two. So, I mean, he's been pretty dominant since he came over. You know, the Twins grabbed him off the scrap heap from Tampa Bay after he struggled there. So credit to their scouting group for, you know, identifying that he was a good target to go after. But, you know, he's not Joan Duran. He's not throwing 100 miles an hour, but he's getting the job done just as effectively.
3: I think you can make the argument that Cody Clemens may be the Twins MVP simply because I know his offensive numbers, as far as his batting average, aren't great, but his OPS is good. His home run totals are good. He had that walk-off grand slam. I mean, there's a lot to like, and plus he's made some terrific plays, and he plays everywhere, basically, defensively. But that said, I like what the offense has gotten out of Josh Bell, and he's been on

0: of a role lately too, obviously. Give me your thoughts on Josh Bell and what he has meant to this team, because obviously the guys that bat around him are going to benefit from the fact that Josh Bell has been hot.
1: Yeah, I mean, you got to give credit to Bell for he had a kind of a slow start his first 6 weeks. He struggled, and the way he's bounced back over the last 2.5, 3 months has been pretty impressive. Now, in August, I mean, he's hit a different level. He's been unbelievable. And I think you're right. I mean, the offense kind of revolves around that. He's a guy who's going to drive in, at the current pace, around 95 runs this year, which the Twins haven't had many of those type of RBI guys since 2019. So, you know, you got to give credit to him. And, you know, it's something, you know, he's a veteran presence. I mean, they brought him in on a free agent deal. He was kind of their big offensive signing in the free agency. And, you know, you got to give credit to him for kind of backing that up. I mean, he had a really good second half last year with the Nationals. Says he really hasn't changed his swing at all. It was just one of those kind of ride with it when he struggled early on. And, you know, he stuck with it. And here it is now where he's, you know, helping carry the Twins offense. So, you know, Cody Clemens has been pretty clutch. And I think Josh Bell's been pretty consistent with runners in scoring position as well.
2: Bobby, when you look at this series between the Twins and the Padres, both teams are in the exact same spot. I mean, San Diego right now, the number three seed in the NL wildcard chase, very unlikely they'll catch the LA Dodgers in the NL West. So this is their most likely path to the postseason, but Arizona's close. St. Louis and Miami aren't that far away. And you look at the scrum the Twins are in with the Rangers, the Blue Jays, the Guardians, the Tigers, the Orioles, the Mariners. And let's not forget, on any given day, Houston can fall out of the lead of the AL West, and then Seattle's a wild card contender, and the Chicago White Sox still have to play another 5.5 weeks of solid baseball to wrap up the division. When you look at this series, it's a big one, isn't it?
1: Yeah, it is. And, you know, Padres have played really well. I mean, there was a point before the trade deadline where they were considering tearing down a little bit. You know, there was rumors about Mason Miller being possibly made available, and, you know, some of their free agents, pending free agents, whether they would deal them. And then they got into a little bit of a hot streak right before the trade deadline. You know, so they ended up keeping everybody. And to their credit, I mean, they've continued to win and, you know, at least push forward and they're marked for a wild card spot. So, yeah, I think it's a big series. I mean, it's this has been a tough stretch for the Twins. I mean, you look at the Phillies, who swept them at home, and then the Braves, and then the Padres. I mean, that's three of the top five or six teams in the National League that they're facing. And as we mentioned earlier with the American League, there's not that many great teams. So, you know, this is one of their tougher parts of the schedule. Twins have never really fared well on the West Coast road trips, it feels like. So it'll be a test for them. But, yeah, I think you're right. I mean, this is a big series both sides. I mean, the Padres can't afford to give up ground to the teams behind them, and the Twins got to keep climbing because at some point someone in the American League, I assume, in that wild card race is going to get hot over a 3-4 week stretch and separate from the pack a little bit.
0: As you mentioned, the Twins going through a difficult part of their schedule. White Sox, same deal. They just got done with the Cubs, losing 2 out of 3. And then Thursday night, White Sox lose to the Braves, so they're in the midst of a series with the Braves, who the Twins just got done with. But let's not kid ourselves. The Braves are as good as anybody heading into the weekend, 75-53 on the season. Dissect the White Sox right now. Is this a team that has some holes that maybe when they do go through this rough patch could expose them?
1: You know, I mean, I think they're just unproven. I think that's the biggest thing that works against them is, you know, they don't have many guys that have been part of a playoff race before. And that there is something to be said for that. I mean, when you get to games in August and September, you know, you're tired at the end of the season, guys in their first or second year, longest season of their career, they're grinding a little bit, then it's like, okay, these games matter a ton. So I do think there's something to be said for that. But, you know, they're a pretty well-balanced team. They score a lot of runs. They have a pretty scrappy lineup. They pitch pretty well. So, you know, I don't foresee them falling apart per se, but I do think, you know, they're vulnerable just in the fact that they haven't done it yet. And, you know, to the Twins, you know, looking ahead, I mean, their next homestand, they get the White Sox and the Tigers, and then the road trip after that is White Sox and Tigers. So, you know, they have plenty of say, you know, in the division race when they've had those head-to-head matchups, you know, end of August, early September.
2: Bobby, the San Diego Padres are second in Major League Baseball in attendance, the Dodgers on top, averaging over 50K a game, but San Diego, 41,292 fans per game. Obviously, you know, there's no NFL anymore. The Chargers bolted up I-5 to Los Angeles. No NBA, no NHL. The primary competition is San Diego State and the new MLS franchise. But as far as you go to all the ballparks when you cover the Reds and now the Twins, is Petco one of the more underrated venues in Major League Baseball. It seems to me like it's a lot like Target Field. I've been there once, and downtown, Gas Lamp Quarter, all that good stuff. But it doesn't get the love of, say, Pittsburgh or Wrigley or Fenway. But I feel like Petco is one of the better places to go. Would you agree?
1: Yeah, I agree with that. I mean, I think it's top five in baseball for sure. And then when they're winning, you know, the way they are built now, I mean, the fans, how they set up the ballpark, I mean, it's an unbelievable atmosphere. They get fired up over it. I mean, it just shows kind of what the small market. Yeah, they're small, the only team in town, as you mentioned, the Chargers left, but fans still show up for it. They got the stars there. I mean, they went out and paid for, you know, Manny Machado, signed Fernando Tatis the long deal, Xander Bogart. So, I mean, they brought the stars there. You know, it's not LA, it's not the Dodgers where they're, you know, have the success of that, but they're, you know, they're trying to punch above their weight in a small market. So I think you have to give credit to the Padres. I mean, they just got new ownership now. I think they paid around $4 billion for it. So so it shows you what could be for any small market team. I mean, if you're willing to, you know, spend to the top limits, you know, the Padres are a success story in terms of, okay, the fans, they put out a huge payroll, they got the stars, and then the fans turned out and support the team as well as they do.
0: You mentioned Manny Machado, and he got off to an extremely slow start this year. He's been better of late. He still provides the power in the middle of that lineup. I think he's just under 20 home runs last time I checked. What is your read on Machado and some of the stars in that Padres lineup as they come into the series with the Twins?
1: Yeah, I mean, Machado had a slow start, and Tatis too. I think Tatis went like a month or two without hitting a homer. So he's got on a roll. I think part of it is, like I saw stats, like his bat speed slowed down a little bit, which, you know, maybe is an aging thing where finally it's catching up to him. But he's still a crafty hitter. He's still going to do what he does. Maybe he's not the superstar that he once was, you know, which probably would play into the Twins' favor going into the weekend series, but still a lineup. I mean, it's not like you can make mistakes and Machado won't make you pay or Tatis won't make you pay. It's just one of those. A lot of guys got off to slow starts. That's why they're so far behind the Dodgers right now. But when they're swinging it as well as they can, I mean, there's a reason they went on a hot streak right before the trade deadline is, you know, when those guys get going, plus the pitching staff they have the best reliever in baseball. Then things start to look a little bit better, and then you realize why the Padres, you know, coming into the season, were one of those teams that everyone pegged as a playoff team.
2: All right, Bobby, good stuff. Enjoy the weekend out there in San Diego. A huge series, Twins and Padres, playoff repercussions in this one.
1: Yeah, thanks for having me, guys.
0: Thank you.
2: Yeah, Bobby Nightingale covers the Twins for the Minnesota Star Tribune here on 10K Takes, your Twins Padres ticket.
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14: What you think?
2: 10K Takes, the weekend edition.
0: Indeed.
2: Yeah. So hard to believe we are blowing through August.
0: Yes, we are.
2: It's getting late in the month.
0: Mm-hmm.
2: Dog days of Major League Baseball are upon us.
0: Yeah, that's what this is, and that's, if you ask me, it's the dog days of the NFL too, because who cares? But that being said, ABC released its list of games, Monday night games, that they will be carrying over the air. So regular attack Monday night free football, like it was meant to be for the last, I don't know, how many years has it been now? Was it 1970 was the first year they did it?
2: Yes, indeed.
0: The Browns and the Jets
2: at Cleveland. Yeah. Yeah.
0: Homer Jones returned the opening kickoff of the second half for a touchdown. Joe Willie Namath. And I would guess in 1970 for Cleveland, Frank Ryan probably, the quarterback. That would be my guess. Okay. So they are going to have, of the 17 Monday night matchups, ABC will carry 10 of them. 7 of the 10 in the first 9 weeks. The other 7 games are airing only on ESPN, which is unfortunate, because was it last year or the year before they carried them all? And last year they carried a lot of them over the air.
2: Right.
0: I think there was some kind of there was like a writer's strike or something in Hollywood. So they didn't have shows. So they just put it on, put Monday Night Football every week on ABC. And I'm wondering if they might change their minds again as the season rolls along. But I'll tell you this, the Vikings game on Monday night, they have won as of right now. They play Buffalo here on November 9th, and that one is an ABC game. So, well, it wouldn't matter here in town because you're
2: not
0: get
2: in this market. No, it wouldn't matter.
0: But that is the last of the over-the-air games. Hmm. Is the Vikings and
2: I don't really understand the logic on this. I just think with the NFL garnering such huge ratings that ABC would want this
0: every Monday.
2: I mean, are you kidding me? I don't care what show you put up there, Dancing with the Stars or The Voice, and I don't even know what networks those shows are on, but they're not going to outdraw the NFL. And besides, it's seasonal. Not. Once the season's over, you can go back to those shows. So
0: I'm going to take back what I said. That is not the last Monday night game. There are two others. One in December. Two in December. One, of course, Dallas and Seattle. Of course, they want that ratings grabber. And December 21st, the Patriots and the Chiefs. And, of course, they want that one as well. But they don't care about the Giants and the Lions on December 28th. They certainly don't care about Jacksonville and Pittsburgh on the 14th. They could care less about Carolina and Tampa on November 30th. These are all ESPN-only games. Cincinnati and the Commandos on the 23rd of November. Baltimore and the Chargers on the 16th of November. And I find this one odd. Dallas and Philly on October 26th is ESPN only. They might change their minds on that one too.
2: Yeah, America's average team. You got to put them on. And of course, the Eagles and Cowboys have had a heated rivalry for decades. The first Monday night game is Denver at Kansas City. That's September 14th. So, and that's on ABC and ESPN.
0: Yeah.
2: And,
0: so and, most you know, of even them though. Are-
2: Even though it's still two, three seasons away, the clock is ticking. As sad as it makes me, the clock is ticking on Arrowhead Stadium. A wrecking ball might be coming soon to that historic, wonderful NFL venue.
0: No doubt.
2: The Chiefs are going to a dome in Kansas. So when you watch that game, that Broncos-Chiefs week one matchup, just take a look at the visuals, the aerials, you know, the sea of red, all the Chiefs fans, how loud it is, and ask yourself, why would they leave Arrowhead? Outside of knowing the obvious answer, more money. But I'm telling you, the Kansas City Chiefs will never be the same. I don't care what kind of spin they put on it. They won't be the same.
0: Yeah, they'll regret this at some point. Okay, a couple of quick notes because we do have to take a break. There is no doubleheader on the first Monday or the second. There are no Monday night doubleheaders this year, none. Whereas we've been having those for a number of years now, but not this year for whatever reason. Just one game on those first couple of weeks. I think the first 2 weeks last year we had doubleheaders, but
2: yeah,
0: they have poo-pooed that concept. All right, break time. The Leech Lake Fishing Report coming up next.
2: We are 10K Takes, your Monday night football ticket.
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0: And this is this week's edition of the Leech Lake Fishing Report. And we're joined now, as usual, by Steve Nosbusch. He is a guide up on Leech Lake. He is literally on Leech Lake right now. Steve, let's start with the walleye bite. What are you finding the past few days as far as what people are using and where you're finding the fish?
17: Yeah, we're still on that flats program, it seems like, right now. Most of the fish that we're finding right now are 12 to 14 foot of water spread out on some flats. Jigging a night crawler has been really good if you've got the technology to kind of find them and pinpoint them. Otherwise, the crankbait pullers are getting quite a few fish too right now. Pulling crankbaits in that, 12 to 14 foot, number five, number seven shad wraps, things like that, have been working well, especially if you're kind of waiting till the evening hours,
0: Yeah. Any specific colors you think have been better than others as far as the shad wraps go?
17: That natural perch has been good. Fire tiger, kind of day to day, but fire tiger can be very good. And then anything crayfish related, that kind of crayfish pattern is always a good one out here.
0: Yeah. Okay. All right. Let's take a quick break. When we come back, I want to talk bass and we'll talk some muskie as well. We are talking to Steve Nosbusch. This is the Leech Lake Fishing Report back after this timeout.
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0: And the Leech Lake Fishing Report continues along with Steve Nosbusch. All right, Steve, let's start with the bass. What are you finding? I know there's a big tournament out on the lake this weekend, but what should we know about bass fishing this weekend on Leech Lake?
17: Yeah, so right now we're on the second day of the Bassmaster College National Championship Tournament out here, actually. So that's pretty cool. There's a bunch of college kids out here fishing bass. Smallmouth, it seems like. Right now, they're running a little bit bigger size, and the ones that they're getting are in that, you know, 10 to 15 foot range, somewhere in there. Some of the bigger rocks on the main lake is where most of those are being found right now. Largemouth, they're going to be shallower up in some of those shallower bays. Seems like the top water has been decent for them. Other ways they're getting them is they're flipping some jigs and stuff around some of that milfoil. Seems to be working pretty well as well, but kind of depends on a little bit on the wind. If the wind's blowing pretty hard on the main lake, probably stick to those bays and chase those largemouth. If it's nice and calm, that main lake for the smallmouth is tough to beat right now.
0: Yeah. Okay. And then the musky bite, I know you've been doing some musky fishing. What do you know about the musky right now?
17: Yeah, musky fishing's been really solid. Getting a fair number of fish right now. Bucktails seem to be king right now. Getting a few on topwater bait, but bucktails are kind of the primarily what they're eating right now. There's fish in a lot of locations right now. All of the shallow structure pretty much has fish. Finding a few fish on rocks, finding some on some beaches, finding some in the weeds. It just seems like being shallow right now is important and keeping your baits moving quickly.
0: Before I let you go, I want to ask you about the jumbo perch, because that's always something that, particularly this time of year, it seems like that's something that people are going to be fishing for.
17: Yeah, absolutely. Right now, we're starting to run into a few more of them. Same areas where you're finding some of those smaller perch earlier in the year, those weed lines that are kind of in that 10 to 12 foot range. Fished some here yesterday or the day before, actually, and got a few of them. You know, they're more of those big perch are starting to show up. If you're going to go out targeting those big perch, look for a clean weed line, whether it's milfoil or coontail, it doesn't really matter, but make sure you try to find a clean weed line in that 8 to 12 foot range right now. A jig and a fathead seems to be the best bait for perch. As we kind of progress here and things start cooling down a little bit more, a lot of those fish are going to push a little shallower and be up on the shallower flats. But for now, stay out towards that edge and you're going to find some perch for sure.
0: All right, Steve, good stuff, and good luck fishing this weekend, and we'll talk to you again next week.
17: Appreciate it. Thank you.
0: All right, he is Steve Nosbusch with our weekly Leech Lake Fishing Report. Back with more here on Minnesota Scores 10,000 Takes after this. Stay with us.
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0: takes of the day. The 10K Takes Jumbotron, powered today by salt water from the Pacific Ocean. Twins and Padres weekend series in San Diego. Are you angry, cranky, grumpy, giddy, sarcastic, salty, happy? What are you today?
1: Well, I'm going to hearken to what your guy Chris Finch, head coach of the Minnesota Timberwolves, said, equating a possible chance for J.J. McCarthy to excel early on in his career to what was expected of Rob Dillingham, the point guard that the Timberwolves drafted a couple of years ago. So we know the J.J. McCarthy story, injured all of year one and getting hurt after that first preseason game he played in, or during the preseason game, even though we didn't know he was hurt. Then injured much of year two, even though he was named the starter, and led him to a victory on, wasn't an opening day against the Bears last year, wasn't it? I think it was.
0: Monday night football,
1: speaking of which. But he's lost his job this year to Kyler Murray for now, and maybe Carson Wentz is the number two, although it sounds like J.J. will start on Sunday. When asked about it, Chris Finch said, it seems like an odd question to ask Chris Finch, but he answered anyway. He said, well, maybe too much was asked of him early on, similar to what was asked of Rob Dillingham, who the Timberwolves traded away as well. So does that mean that the Minnesota Vikings, perhaps, as you stated earlier, don't know whether or not he's going to be front and center of your guy going forward? Look, Kyler Murray is going to be gone after this year. There's no way the Vikings are going to pay Kyler Murray. Even if they win the Super Bowl, they're not going to pay Kyler Murray. They just aren't. They'll find somebody else, or they'll elevate J.J. McCarthy next year, or they'll send Carson Wentz out there, or they'll have their 19th quarterback in 20 years. Who knows? But there's a fair chance that that is an accurate characterization of how J.J. McCarthy is. Hopefully it works out. Hopefully J.J. is on a learning curve this year and not becomes the next, I don't know, Derek Williams that the Timberwolves took back in 2011 with the second overall pick, or Johnny Flynn. Do you remember that? Johnny Flynn and Ricky Rubio, yes. 5-6 back in 2009, or Wesley Johnson back in 2010. I could go on. Or how about Indy Eby? Oh, the guy had never made a dent at all. I think he might have had a few games one year and was out of the NBA. Anyway, let's hope that's not the case for J.J. McCarthy.
0: And the 10K Takes Jumbotron says, you are an optimistic Ohioan. The Jumbotron powered by salt water from the Pacific Ocean, right next to where the Twins and Padres will play 3 in San Diego this weekend. I would counter, though, that if Kyler Murray wins a Super Bowl with the Minnesota Vikings, he should get a lifetime deal and the key to the city. My goodness. This is what the franchise has been trying to get for 65 years or whatever it's been. So, yeah, he would be elevated certainly in this state. All right, my take of the day, you know, when you talk about NFL players and what they do after their career, some go to the broadcast booth. Some become assistant coaches, eventually head coaches at the NFL level.
1: Yep.
0: Some go into business. Well, according to USA Today, there's a total right now of 128 ex-NFL players coaching prep football across the nation. So I took a look at the list. None of them are in Minnesota, but some of the names you would recognize, no question, Philip Rivers, Carson Palmer, wow. Trent Dilfer, and a guy who's a frequent guest on this show, Matthew Hatchett.
1: Yes.
0: The one-time Minnesota wideout who's now the head coach at Huntington Beach High School in Orange County, California. His quarterback's on the way to Ohio State. So I applaud these guys for, you know, kind of going back to their roots and giving back. And I'm sure they have the eyes and the ears of these young athletes, because, you know, if somebody's played in the NFL, you've got automatic street cred. Now, you still have to go out and coach, and put in the work. But this tells me that they're all for it.
1: Yeah. So. Well, up to a couple of years ago, we had one at Cooper High School, and now he's the athletic director. Willie Howard, of course, played for the Vikings.
0: Yeah, there you go. Yeah. Yep. Robbie Gould, another one, the former kicker with Chicago Bears, as I go up and down the list. But, yeah, so kudos to them. Napoleon Kaufman, one-time running back for Navy, I believe.
1: Yep.
0: All right, we got to go. Let's UPS out those thank yous. One goes to Steve Nosvish, another to Bobby Nightingale, and, of course, Rocky. For Wally, I'm Eric Singh. So long. This is 10.

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0: practices with the Ravens, there's been a purple haze this week in the Twin Cities. Head coach Kevin O'Connell.
1: I would just always say that you're going to get more X's and O's here than you would in a preseason game. And there's still a lot to evaluate in preseason games, but normally it is guys' ability, technique, fundamentals, throwing, catching, covering, tackling, not so much how they have to handle the football 501 that can go into a regular season NFL game.
0: Minnesota looks to deliver some purple pain today at U.S. Bank Stadium. It's the Vikings and Ravens. 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
0: Best Vikings pregame coverage, along with Paul Allen and former Viking Pete Bursich, live from the KFAN studios. Here's Mike Mussman.
4: Vikings fans, welcome to the first home opener here for your Minnesota Vikings in the preseason. The Vikings are hosting the Baltimore Ravens for the 2026 preseason opener. Now, there's a quarterback competition that weighs more now on QB2 than it does QB1. J.J. McCarthy, Carson Wentz. We'll see what happens today when they actually get some playing time. But there's been players that have been showing up, like Dallas Turner having just an unbelievable preseason, and Damon Claiborne, number 21, that running back, he is fast and exciting. Welcome to the Minnesota Vikings preseason, brought to you by the Minnesota Star Tribunes. It's Strip Varsity is Minnesota's go-to source for high school sports. Talking about the young guys, here's Kevin O'Connell.
1: The guys that can demonstrate the ability to go out there, especially the young players, understand that. And get the work required that is very, very important over these 2 days will be the ones that you feel very strongly about moving forward with.
4: It's Kevin O'Connell, head coach for your Minnesota Vikings. Vikings football Saturday continues. And now we go to the Vox. That is Paul Allen along with Pete Bursich talking about the young guys. Claiborne has been one of those that has kind of stood out for a lot of guys.
5: Yeah, and he'll get a lot of run today. In fact, the only home preseason game, like you said, Moss. And after 2 days of joint practices, very efficient and productive, and physical joint practices between the Vikings and the Ravens Wednesday and Thursday, expect a lot of young guys to play today. Shoot, Pete and I sitting here behind the Vikings bench, we just saw Miles Price, Ty Felton, Dante Felton, Trayvon Rudolph, et al. Run out to the field, they're going to play a lot today. No frontliners today. McCarthy starts. What do you expect from JJ?
6: I just want to see him run the operation. I want to see him take charge, right? Because his position obviously has changed. He is the backup quarterback, and as a backup quarterback, your job is to be a number one quarterback. So conduct yourself as such. Demand more out of the guys around you and just run this operation like it matters. You got to have a little bit of a chip on your shoulder now because of the change in the situation. Nothing personal, right? Nothing personal. It's just what you have to do to get back in the driver's seat.
5: Miles Price is fascinating. Muss and I chatted rather extensively about him an hour ago. Now he's going to play extensively today, specifically in the first half when McCarthy's the quarterback, then into Wentz, and the expectation is Max Brosmer will play a majority of the second half. But with Miles Price, 17 offensive snaps last year, didn't get a look. and he's catching everything from every quarterback and winning almost every route during all these training camp practices. And shoot, he had the only touchdown at MetLife last week, and it was a nice one.
6: It was a great one. And I think in that wide receiver room, you've got five guys who have really separated themselves. Obviously, Addison, Jefferson, Jennings, but Miles Price and Ty Felton.
5: Yep. Well,
6: Ty Felton has really shown up in the combined practices. Miles Price is doing exactly what you said. He's catching everything thrown his way, and he's also taking care of his special teams duties, because that's where he's going to make the most immediate impact. And that's what I'm interested with Demond Claiborne as well, is his opportunity to be a kickoff returner. That is a way to get yourself on the field as quickly as possible. All these guys are going to end up being extremely valuable once the season starts.
5: And General Manager Nolan Teasley joins us during the third quarter. Josh Metellus will be on the sideline, mic'd up for the fourth quarter. But when the General Manager joins, at this stage of the equation, and you would know this from being a former player and coach, you know, how much of the hay really is in the barn at this equation? I mean, when you're like the offensive line today, the tackles are going to be Ryan Vandermark and Henry Bird. The guards will be Joe Huber and Vershawn Lee. And Michael Juergens will be the starting center. And then that'll be the first line that comes out there. So some of those guys absolutely are set. Banks and Orange will play today. They're set. But when it comes to the deep part of the 53, or the practice squad, you know, where I mean, that's not a bad lot in life. $250,000, you practice with the team, get a chance to execute your toil behind the scenes, and maybe get a chance during the season or next year. But all these guys that'll play today, what chance do they have for any of that?
6: That's what they're playing for, Paul. And you know, you talk about the roster itself. You know, I would think that 48 to around 48 of those guys they know.
5: Mm-hmm.
6: And so it's going to be who's going to be the number one backup, who's going to play some position flexibility, especially when you talk about the offensive lineman getting a look at this guy at a different spot.
5: Yeah.
6: How does he look? Does he have potential there? And then, yes, building out the practice squad. The practice squad has changed so much since I played. When I played, I think there were six of us on the entire practice squad. Now they obviously could take, and you had to be, couldn't be a vested veteran. You couldn't have had any experience at all,
5: right,
6: and be on the practice squad. Now you could be a veteran. So that group is very, very important, not only during the week, but also a place to park a lot of young guys. And we're seeing some of these players that have played on practice squad last year kind of step up, and now maybe they might make their way in. So it's that's the progression they're looking for.
5: Yeah.
6: They're looking for who they want to keep around in this building. That's what today's all about. And really, I think they know who their starters are going
5: to
6: be.
5: Not to get in the weeds too deeply with a preseason game for the Ravens last week, but they beat Philadelphia 24-7. Baltimore didn't play any of its frontliners. No Lamar, no Derrick Henry, no Roquan Smith, Kyle Hamilton, all of the biggest and best names. But you know, some minutia from that game is fascinating, and it plays into what we will be looking for from the Vikings defense today, granted with a lot of twos and threes. Now, what I mean is they found a way to hold the ball 41 minutes, run up over 400 yards of offense. Their three quarterbacks they used, not named Lamar Jackson, went 30 of 37. I mean, they went up and down the field on those Eagles.
6: They did, and I think that's a mentality that Jesse Minner is trying to instill in them, right? Defensive guy. He wants to control the football, and that's interesting. You know, I know his father real well, Rick Minner. Rick Minner was my coordinator and position coach at Notre Dame for 2 years, so I know his dad.
5: Wow.
6: And just talking to him during combined practices, he's mentioning how, you know, in the NFL, the run game is starting to come back, and it's not for an explosive. You have to be able to throw the football to win in this league. But once you have a lead, the ability to run the football gives you more time of possession, less in the way of turnovers. It gives you more options. And I think they're trying to instill that attitude, not only in the defense, but with their offense. You know, a strong defense paired with an offense that can run the football. It's exactly what we're seeing Johnson do in Chicago, right? Keep the ball on the ground when you want to, when you need to. It's starting to come back, and I think that the Ravens personify that.
5: Lastly, one of many things that I think is really cool that head coach Kevin O'Connell does, because, you know, in all of our years calling the games together, two-plus decades, you being a former player and coach, not a lot of coaches, even in the preseason, that give up play-calling duties. Now, you know, Kevin O'Connell, when he was with the Rams, Sean McVay would let him call all the preseason games. When he was in Washington or Cleveland, he got that opportunity. So the point being here is Wes Phillips, the offensive coordinator, he's going to call all the offensive plays today.

0: it's fascinating.
1: There's two things. There's so much more to keep in mind when you're coordinating because you got to watch everything. You can't just watch your position group.
0: Right.
1: What I love about this with Kevin O'Connell is he's putting development in front of ego. Okay. Kevin O'Connell hired Brian Flores his second year. Brian Flores had been a head coach. You don't see young head coaches hire guys with head coaching experience because they're afraid of hiring their replacement, right? But with Kevin O'Connell doing this for his position coaches, he's making them better.
0: Yeah.
1: Because they have to, as a D-line coach, Ryan Nielsen, he has to know what the linebackers do, and he has to understand coverage. He has to understand what coverage is better to defeat what routes. All those things, all those adjustments. And then when Saravo gets in there, too, it's the same thing. He's got to know the front end and the back end and be able to coordinate, talk to the players, to walk down to the DBs as a D-line coach and say, hey, you need to be here, you need to be there. That's a big step for a position coach,
0: yeah.
1: One that a lot of guys don't make. So for Kevin O'Connell to ask that and allow that of his coaches, it's going to make them better once the season starts.
0: All right, Mus, we're ready to go for the noon boom. Only home preseason game. Denver Friday, O'Connell from the sideline for the final quarter of the preseason. And strange as it may seem, 3 weeks from tomorrow, the Green Bay Packers are here, and we start the regular season, Mussy.
2: Oh, it's going by quick. Thanks, PA. Vikings football Saturday continues. And coming up here next, Pete Bursich. He's going to stick around. Randy Moss, his former teammate, 8-4, showed up for the joints. See if they had a catch up there. And also, we want to talk about the linebackers that have looked very impressive so far in preseason. That's all coming up with Pete Bursich and myself. This is Vikings football.
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2: Welcome back, Vikings football, Saturday preseason edition. Thank you, Verizon Business. I'm Must, and we're here at U.S. Bank Stadium. We're going to talk about the O-line just a little bit here with Pete Bursich, but first, let's hear from Christian Darrisaw.
3: It's way different than the game, just the first practice. We're kind of cutting it loose. Just trying to get those reps against a good defense, like I said. And it's just a great opportunity just for the team to see where we're at. And like I said, to have the 2 days against a good front like that, Baltimore, man, it's really good work.
2: It's Christian Darrisaw talking about getting reps in the joints. 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Fox Local is Fox 9. And one guy that actually does a bunch of work with Fox 9, not only that, he's our analyst. He's on KFAN, Eye in the Sky. Pete Bursich, how are you, bud?
4: I'm good, Mus. How you doing? What's happening? What's going on?
2: I'm doing well. We're having a good time. I love being here at U.S. Bank Stadium. This is an absolute beautiful place. And, yeah, game day is always awesome, even if it is the preseason. Now, I wanted to ask you about this because I know that Randy Moss, he was here for both days for the joints, which I thought was super cool. We got to see 8-4. That's your former teammate. Did you get a catch-up? But then also we heard that he spent a bunch of time in that wide receiver room.
4: Oh, yeah. We got a chance to catch up, and you know he's good, and it's good to see him. It's just awesome to see him come back. And, like, it's just his attitude of being here. He's not here to be seen. He's here to help, right? And that's one of the things that the guys that are great players, guys like Randy and Chris Carter, John Randall, Scott Studwell. I mean, even the list goes on and on. Those guys love the game. That's why they're so good. It's not something they do. It's something they are. And for Randy, him being back here and watching him just now on the sidelines, talking to, you know, Kyler Murray and talking to the wide receivers, he's not telling stories about what he's talking about the game. He's talking about what to do. He's like, he's talking about when you see this, do that. I mean, he's giving tips and giving pointers. And, you know, again, tip of the cap to Kevin O'Connell for allowing him to come back, because there are a lot of coaches that wouldn't want any former player coming in and doing that in a meeting room, so to speak, because it's a risk. And some people might say, no, it's not. But, it is, because what if he starts telling these receivers things that you don't want him to do? It's a possibility. It's out there. So, but for Randy, yeah, he's not here just to hang out, right? And like I said, be seen and have people shake his hand and tell him how great he was. He's here to work, and it's been kind of awesome to see that. He's walking around. He was yesterday or 2 days ago at combined practices. I mean, he's got his hoodie up and glasses on, but he's back and forth, defensive side, offensive side. I mean, he was engaged and working, and you know, it's awesome to see that come out in him again, because that's one thing I don't think people knew about Randy, was just how hard he worked. He didn't miss practice. He was always leading the group, always working hard, and that's why he was so good. These are all the things that go on behind the highlight reel. You see the great catches, but you don't see the work that he put in.
2: Last one here for you, Pete, and you got about a minute on this one, but the linebackers, you've been talking about that. In that very first preseason game against the Giants, you guys had mentioned how well the linebackers are playing.
4: Yeah, Cashman is having as good as camp as anyone. You know, just we're kind of expecting it. Eric Wilson is who he is. Dallas Turner, you know, fingers crossed that he's going to take that next step. But Jake Golday hit a couple guys hard Thursday in practice, and that's the only question I think you have with him. They're asking him to do a lot, and he's been doing it. If he can come out and stick and hit You know, Golday's going to be a very, very good player. Ivan Pace is playing like he did when he was the first year when he was an undrafted rookie free agent. He's after it. He's getting all over the place. Bo Richter, I think, is settling in nicely. Guys like Tyler Batty, when Chaz Chambliss, when they are getting in there, you can see the improvement over the years. And then Tyron Ingram Dawkins getting the opportunity to stand up. It was a little rough for him, I think, in New York. I'm interested to see how he plays today because, that technique, that takes some time, and they're asking him to really do something he's not used to doing, and he's accepting the challenge and out there looking good.
2: Awesome stuff, as always, Pete. Thanks, buddy.
4: Thanks, Musser.
2: All right, Pete Burstich on with us, the analyst who will be with PA and, of course, Ben as well on the simulcast. We got more coming up on the way. I'll give you the lineups, who's going to be in, who's going to be out. That's all coming up next on the Minnesota Vikings Audio Network.
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2: Welcome back. Vikings football Saturday. You heard Will Fries. He's not going to play today. In fact, the entire starters will mostly not play today. You're not going to hear Justin Jefferson, that is, playing today because he doesn't play in preseason games. The health report is brought to you by Twin Cities Orthopedics, TCO, the official sports medicine provider of the Minnesota Vikings. Also, Kyler Murray, not going to play today. You're going to have J.J. McCarthy and a big dose of him, and also Carson Wentz. Lamar Jackson will not be playing for the Ravens. That means Tyler Huntley. He will see a bunch of action coming up here today. And again, the ones, for the most part, after the Giants, not going to play. Today's health report is brought to you by Twin Cities Orthopedics. TCO is the official sports medicine provider of the Minnesota Vikings. Trusted care, pro approved. More coming up on the way. In fact, Ben Lieber is going to be joining us. Ewill and Cash, they have impressed hugely in the joints and in the preseason so far. We'll talk about that linebacker crew and much, much more with Ben Lieber. This is Vikings football.
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2: Welcome back. Vikings football Saturday preseason edition. Vikes taking on the Ravens. The boom coming up at noon here at U.S. Bank Stadium. And Ben Lieber is with U.S. Bank. And he also has the player to watch. Ben, first and foremost, how are you, buddy? We're back here at the stadium.
23: Hey, bud. It feels so good to be back here, and I'm so pumped to walk through the concourses and see it pretty much full. There's a lot of fans here, a lot of excitement to watch the Ravens.
2: Yeah, and it's a tremendously wonderful long walk from our lot to get all the way to the media entrance. I love that. It was a nice morning, thank goodness.
23: Hey, I mean, what do you want? You want like the head coach's spot? What's the deal here?
2: Well, I mean, I don't need to be right next to KOC, but I mean, yeah, maybe ahead of Beeflo. Come on. What are we doing over here? Hey, how about this with U.S. Bank and the player to watch? Let's start right there for you. Who is the player that we need to watch today?
23: Well, I personally want to watch Caleb Banks. You know, I mean, it's we've been talking about it all week since last Saturday that he had some good plays from last week, specifically when he was asked to be on the move. But I think overall it was sort of a slow day for him, a little disappointing day. I mean, not necessarily the preseason debut that we all expected to see out of this guy. So I'll be watching to see how he rebounds, how he bounces back, how he makes this adjustment from the speed of the game, understanding the double teams, the awareness of where the blocking is going to come from. And I'm hoping that we see him get unleashed a little bit more today.
2: All right, the linebacker room has looked really, really good so far here just in the preseason and against the Joints there against the Ravens. I mean, you're talking about off-ball Eric Wilson, Blake Cashman playing outstanding, and then Dallas Turner has really turned it up.
23: Yeah, he really has. I mean, obviously, he's put a lot of work in this offseason. When they got rid of Jonathan Grenard, it was, hey, how is he going to answer this bell? And, you know, how is he going to respond to the training and to taking on this role? And everything right now looks like he's passing with flying colors. And, you know, again, I was really impressed with not just his disruption from last week in the pass game, but also just the way that he's so strong against the run. I know that he gets some credit for it. Maybe he doesn't get a lot of credit for the way that he plays the run. And then you get into the joint practices this week, and he was a monster going against the first team offense from the Ravens, and really showcasing, I think, a little bit more technique, a little bit more bend, certainly a better job with his hand usage, and just kind of overall building up this toolbox of pass rushing skills that he's going to have to use throughout the season.
2: How about Ewell and Cash, how well they've been playing so far, and how much they are going to be so pivotal for this defense?
23: It seems like these guys are just tailor-made for what Beeflo wants to do. They both have a great understanding of zone awareness when they need to be out in space in the pass game. But, gosh, these guys are just so good at disguising their blitzes, being very patient, understanding that their skill set is their quickness and their strength at the point of attack. And so when they're asked to blitz, they don't have to get antsy. They can just blitz from depth. They can be very effective. When they mug up in the double A gaps, they don't tip a lot of things. They're not giving tells. They run their little pick stunts very, very well and very effectively. So I think that's another hidden facet of what they can both do, is how well they can play off the blitz when they are getting taken on by a running back, or when they have to ear hole the center and allow the other linebacker to loop around. They're not just sacrificing themselves one for one. They're able to not only ear hole that guy and wash him down, but they play with good separation and pop, so they can actually be a factor in the pass rush as well.
2: Ben, on the offensive side of the ball, you got some serious weapons. Obviously, Justin Jefferson, he looked really good in the joints. Jordan Addison, I think he's looked fantastic. Juwan Jennings looked pretty good. TJ Hawkinson got a little bit of play, not a lot, but still did well. But Jordan Addison and Miles Price balling out here in the preseason.
23: You know, it really is no surprise either with Jordan Addison. I mean, a little bit of a surprise with Miles Price. I mean, we all know him as just a return specialist, but he's also putting in the work to gain that separation as a wide receiver, making really sure-handed catches and just kind of wowing everybody with his trustworthiness catching the football. I'm watching him right now. I mean, the guy just kind of exudes confidence right now. So he's solidified himself, obviously, on the team, but how much is he going to play as a wide receiver remains to be seen. The one thing that you bring up, though, about the tight end position, we all understand that when Kyler Murray was in Arizona, he really liked throwing to his tight ends because a lot of plays were designed to be about 5 to 8 yards underneath, quick underneath routes. We haven't seen or heard a lot of the tight ends making waves in preseason so far. Not only just obviously last game, but in all these practices, you know, there's been some bright spots with Bartholomew. Like, coming back from a back injury, he's kind of shown some flashes. You know, really haven't heard much out of Hawkinson, you know, making big, big plays in practice. So I know that they're not going to get a lot of run today. But as we get into the season, I'm really curious how we are going to divide up the targets between our ultra-talented wide receivers and then a position that Kyler knows really well and trusts really well in that tight end spot.
0: You talk about the tight ends there, Ben, and I thought it was interesting. I'm just thinking of one single run. There was a lot of 12 personnel that was against the Giants. So Oliver and Max Bredesen, they're on the outside. Outside zone run to Aaron Jones, and I think he went for 17 yards on the outside left. Just huge blocks and how they're utilizing that with that outside run.
23: Well, we know how good Oliver is in the blocking scheme. That guy's a monster. He's just a big, athletic, offensive tackle is what he is. But Bredesen's the one. He's kind of the X factor right now in this run game because, you know, you mentioned 12 personnel, and I think that's where a lot of people are going to get a little bit confused. And is he a tight end? Is he an H-back? Is he a true fullback? And the way that we can use him, he can play probably on the line of scrimmage as a tight end. He can also be on the move as an H-back. H-back, and clearly we saw last week he can be the fullback in an I position. So his versatility, I think, is going to throw off some defensive coordinators. They will probably just treat him as a tight end, as a move tight end. That way they don't have to change up much of their defensive philosophy. But I love what we're showing right now in our run game, being that we know that we're going to be a single dot outside zone team, but we can also run a little power football. We can run a pull scheme if we need to. We have Bredesen that can be a downhill anvil. But we also know that he's fast enough to where if we need to run a two-man zone scheme to the outside and have the running back either follow him or cut back, we can do that as well. So really, it's going to be really fun to see the maturation, the development of Bredesen in this run game.
0: All right, last one for you. J.J. McCarthy, what do you feel you need to see from J.J. here today?
23: You know, I just really want to see the offense gel around him. You know, I know he caught a little bit of flack for his performance last week, but I think a lot of it was out of his control. We had a busted play, not his fault. We had, you know, a pre-snap offsides, not his fault. You know, we had a holding call, not his fault. We had a drop ball, not his fault. And so I do think that we do feel like the operation was just sloppy, and how much of that is on the commander of the huddle, I don't know. So I think for today, I just want to see a smooth operation from everybody, not just him, but from all 10 other guys in that offensive huddle. That'll show us that he's got true command of that offense. And of course, we want to see some quick decisions. I want to see some staying in the pocket. You know, the ball that he had to Miles Price, I do feel like he got a little jittery. He felt the pass rush a little much. His feet got a little wonky, and he threw off platform, which was great. It was an accurate throw, but he was using all of his arm strength and not his lower body. I want to see him stay in the pocket a little bit more, not feel the pressure as much, and deliver some balls between the hashes.
0: Awesome stuff, as always, Ben. Thank you so much, buddy.
23: All right, thanks, Mus. Have a good game.
0: Yeah, you as well. That is Ben Lieber. He is our sideline reporter, but he'll be in the booth today for the simulcast with Pete and also, of course, Paul Allen. And that is the boom coming up here at noon. Coming up here next, we got Ben Gessling from StarTribune.com. We're going to talk to him about they got to make this from the 90 to the 53 at some point, talking about the roster and how he actually sees the numbers work out with that in the Minnesota Vikings. We'll get into all that next on the Minnesota Vikings Audio Network.
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0: fans, get ready for kickoff like the broadcast team with a pothole pizza, only from Quick Trip Meat Sweats, Vikings Pep Rally, and of course, Sausage Palooza. 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And that's where we are right now with Ben Gessling from StarTribune.com, KFAN, Access Vikings as well. And I didn't see the new binoculars.
1: Yeah, the new binoculars over in the press box. I basically, the ones that PA had the other day were so nice. I was like, man, how much are these? You sent me the link and like get my own. They were fantastic. So I'm giving them a try today over. I got to bring them over to show him the find. It's the updated version of what he had, I think.
0: This is the laziest question ever. And I actually, when I was sending you a text about it, but what did you get from the joints? What came out for you that was interesting?
1: Yeah, the biggest thing is the Kyler Murray, Justin Jefferson connection. We haven't seen a lot of that yet. Obviously, they haven't played together in a game. So how do they look when they're facing a physical defense? That first day, it looks like it was tough for them. But to see Murray hit Jefferson downfield on that play at the end. Jefferson talks all the time about quarterbacks trusting themselves and trusting him. So for Murray to be off his back foot, pocket collapsing on him, Jefferson splits a double team, all of that was a sign of what they want to see. They want Kyler Murray to unleash Justin Jefferson again. And if you can get that going, that's going to be a big key for this offense.
0: This was a short segment because Lieber just kept on going on and on and on. Sorry, Ben.
1: That's all right. I would offer to fight him, but we know how that'll turn out. So I'll just run away from him.
0: Ben Gessling, StarTribune.com, KFAN, Access Vikings as well. Thank you so much, buddy. I really appreciate it. We got more coming up on the way, including the coach, that interview, and an interview with Matt Daniels coming up here in just a bit. This is Vikings Football.
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0: Welcome back Vikings football Saturday. 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
10: So for you, new season, new crop of special teamers, and kids to raise on the fly.
11: Absolutely.
10: How are things going?
11: I would say things are going really, really great. We have a nice, fresh new crop of rookies that I'm really excited about. Jake Gold is constantly learning, constantly growing in the best of ways. And, you know, he's having some very welcome to the NFL moments, right. I would say, which is glad it's happening now and not in real football. So that's always encouraging. But, you know, he shows up with the intentionality and the urgency day in and day out to find ways to get better. I'm really excited about him. Max Bredesen is probably one of the smartest guys on the football team. High football IQ. And, you know, what you love the most when you start talking about, you know, who we are and what are we about from a special team standpoint. Like, we're looking for guys who are courageous, versatile, and most importantly, problem solvers on the fly. And Max really fits that mold because he figures things out. He makes people right all the time, constantly, whether it's a fit, whether it's from a blocking construction standpoint. Mm-hmm. And I'm really excited about what Max Bredesen brings to the table.
10: Good for you. Well, what about, you know, a name that people may recognize? And I adore the guy, and I know he's important to you, Tavier Thomas.
11: Oh, yeah.
10: What makes him so reliable for you, especially on coverage teams?
11: Yeah, I think the biggest thing is that you trust this guy to be where he's supposed to be, doing what he's supposed to be, And more times than not, he's going to make the play. I mean, he has a combination of size, speed, power. You know, he stands probably about 6 foot, 210 pounds. But, you know, he can match up against guys much bigger than him, linebackers, you know, when it comes time from that, those blocking phases. But, you know, the biggest thing is the intangibles of this guy, the leadership that he has, how he communicates with the rookies, you know, giving them little tidbits, just some nice good vet moves to be able to go work out there. But he's an elite communicator. He's a great guy, a great energy in the room. And, you know, he's been doing this now for over 10 years. And so he's got the savvy vet and has figured out. And he's a guy that's probably one of the most trustworthy and reliable guys. And, I mean, the guy's just, you know, flips the switch. He understands what his role is, what his job responsibility is. And he goes out and executes an elite level week in and week out. And, you know, it's hard to knock that.
10: Will Reichard has, you probably won't say it because of ProFootballTalk.com may pick up on it or something like that. I think he's the best kicker in the NFL into the season. And, you know, like last year on that Sunday night game, I think Aubrey had made the Pro Bowl or whatever.
11: Oh, yeah.
10: Everybody was on Brandon's jock and stuff, and Will went in there and outkicked him. And he's never missed an extra point, 69 of 69. I just love the guy, man, specifically given so many games are close. What are the keys to coaching Will?
11: Yeah, I think the biggest thing with Will is that, you know, the good ones want to be left alone and the great ones want to be coached.
10: Yeah.
11: Hard.
10: Right.
11: And, you know, Will is, you know, a lot of people probably like to say it about specialists, but Will is truly a perfectionist. He's chasing perfection week in and week out daily. You know, not to say that he's ever actually going to get there, but he's chasing it. And, you know, that's really what you love the most about this guy is how he comes, his intentionality. You know, even when it's a non-kicking day, this guy is still working, right? Working on lines, working on contact, hitting agile bags just to make sure that, you know, everything is still fluid and right where you want to be at from a technique, a fundamental standpoint. So, you know, I thoroughly enjoy working with this guy. He's got a great sense of humor, a great personality.
10: Yeah.
11: He's a good energy in the room. You know, he doesn't ever really say too much, but like, if Will ever does have something to say that bothers him, mm-hmm. you know that it is a true ick.
10: Yeah.
11: Like, because this guy usually doesn't say too much. But if he does raise his voice or he does have something to say, you definitely want to listen because it's something worthwhile.
0: That's special teams coach Matt Daniels along with Paul Allen. And today's interview is brought to you by Wildfire, located at Eden Prairie Center. 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Still coming up on the way before the boom, Kevin O'Connell, PA, has a sit down with him. And that is going to be coming up here next on the Minnesota Vikings Audio Network.
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10: Hey, welcome to U.S. Bank Stadium. This is the Minnesota Vikings' only home preseason game, and they take on the Baltimore Ravens today. We're very happy to be joined by Vikings head coach Kevin O'Connell. A couple of days after Wednesday and Thursday practices in Eagan at Twin Cities Orthopedics Performance Center with the Ravens, and from afar, all seemed very efficient and productive. What was your read?
18: Yeah, I loved the practices that Coach Minner and I put together. Spent a lot of time talking about that throughout the offseason just to make sure it was worthwhile and beneficial for both teams. I thought both teams handled themselves very well. It was very competitive, but, you know, very few instances of guys not understanding the importance of the reps, and we were just on to the next play, on to the next period. It flowed very well, and that's really, as a head coach, that's got to be the starting point, and especially when you're hosting, because it's more than just having a great facility, and we have unbelievable people that help put everything on. It's also about making the football right and making sure we checked a lot of boxes, which we did. But I was really proud of our team. I think it's been a big week for our team between, you know, winning a game last week where it really took all three phases coming together, even some of these down the line guys that will play more today, going into these joint practices, really coming out of it with a positive feeling about where our football team's at, but more importantly, where we can get to. And now it culminates with a chance to open up US Bank Stadium, and driving in this morning, just, you feel the excitement. We're so fortunate to play in front of our fans in this unbelievable building. And we're going to get, you know, nine home games to do it this year. That's why we only have one preseason home game, which I'll take that trade every day of the week.
10: You guys are always coaching and correcting, even from like day one to day two of joint practices. So for the overall team, maybe the offense, what improved day one to day two after the correcting?
18: I think it's a great point, and it's always a big thing I look for, because I think it's a precursor to doing those things throughout the regular season, and not even during practice weeks, during games, being able to make adjustments in real time. And, you know, there's a lot of things, you know, you can watch the Chargers tape from when Jesse was the defensive coordinator there. You can watch the Ravens, you know, from their first preseason game against the Eagles. And really about 70% of what we saw in practice, we, you know, was either new or different. I mean, they've got different players now in Baltimore that Jesse gets to work with. They're super talented. They're big. So even the adjustments from schematics to, you know, how we handled some problems, I was really proud of the staff, and I think that showed up both days with the way we finished both practices in the 2 minute and some of the call it periods that were, you know, not scripted, and you can really play that out a little bit more normal. Or even the players, you know, adjusting techniques. You know, we're teaching these O-linemen to run off the ball, and it's a commitment that you got to have. And then you have 350-pound defensive tackles and different body types than maybe what they see every day from our defense, and all the movement our defense has. Now you got to adjust, and you got to learn how to play very similar to what it is during the regular season when you go from one team PA to the next. And you got to be able to hone in on those little differences that maybe make plays go, and I thought our guys did that as well. So, you know, as far as the day one to day two, you know, to close it out, I just thought the energy was massive. I thought the enthusiasm, you know, back-to-back days, really, you know, with those pads popping, sometimes you can have guys be in their feelings a little bit. Man, do we really need to be doing this? There wasn't any of that, and we just attacked the whole thing. It's a credit to our leadership. It's a credit to our roster that's been put together, and excited about this team.
10: Justin Jefferson looks stronger than I've seen him at any point of his career. Is that accurate, and what do you see?
18: Yeah, he's come in, you know, in the best shape, you know, maybe of his career this training camp. Look, Justin is a savvy player that's, you know, he's played a lot of snaps in this league. He's learned, you know, exactly at this point in his career what kind of, you know, what kind of player he needs to be, which is he's ultra talented, but he also understands play strength, and he understands I need to be strong to withstand all the different ways people try to put their hands on him and cover him, make his life difficult. And I think he's also come in great shape. You know, he's had, you know, the hamstring in the past. Last training camp, we lost a lot of time. 2023, we lost a little bit of time, and that's not a, you know, that's not an indictment on Justin or anybody else. That's just part of the maturation process of a guy who's had such success in this league. But the work he does with Tyler Williams, PA, the work he does on his own, it has been a really, really well-planned offseason for Justin that he executed really, really well, and I'm really excited about the start that I think he can get off to and then maintain throughout the whole season because of it.
10: Last one for Kevin O'Connell, coach of the Vikings. With a majority of your reinforcements playing today, what are some expectations so those can follow along at home?
18: Yeah, I mean, for me, the formula doesn't change. Much like a week ago against the Giants, we want to win the turnover battle. We forced two last week. We didn't give away the football. We had a great chance to put the game away at the end, you know, really playing off of all three phases. But for today, what I've really challenged the team on is I want to see the foundation that's been laid by a lot of guys from a fundamentals and technique standpoint. I want them to show those things, but I also want them to turn it loose and play fast. I don't want a lot of thinking out there. Hopefully we've gotten these guys coached up to the point where they can do that. I'd love to see a few less penalties in the kicking game. I think we've got a chance to make some plays today in the kicking game, but every time we do, I don't want to turn around and see that yellow hanky on the field. And I told the officials they didn't throw a lot of flags during joint practice, so let's not overcorrect today. We'll have that same Alex Kemp crew out there today for us. And so it's a combination of protecting the football, taking away the football, clean game from a penalty standpoint. And then lastly, with them turning it loose, we got some talented players that I think overall, I think Vikings fans are going to be excited to see them either get some of their first ops today or maybe the first time playing in front of their fans since last preseason, our fans since last preseason. A lot of positives that I think will come out of today. But most importantly, you get a chance to put on a Vikings uniform at U.S. Bank Stadium. It's very important we try to win this game regardless of who's out on the field.
10: That was great. Thank you.
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25: Now, let's go live to U.S. Bank Stadium to three guys people have been raving about, along with former Vikings Pete Bursich and Ben Lieber, here with the call of today's game, the voice of the Vikings, Paul Allen.
27: The Vikings and the Baltimore Ravens, and we welcome you to a beautiful, beautiful Saturday in Minneapolis. The preseason closes Friday at Denver. That'll be a game. Head coach Kevin O'Connell. Kevin O'Connell joins us from the sideline. But first, the Vox of all Voxes ever to Vox, Alan Roach.
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27: 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Ben Lieber, Pete Bursich, Paul Allen, Tatum Everett from the sideline. We'll hear from her after the kick. The Baltimore Ravens will be kicking to the west side of U.S. Bank Stadium. Damon Claiborne and Dylan Bell, a couple of rookies, are deep for Kevin O'Connell's Minnesota Vikings. Tyler Loop set for the kick. Loop, there it is, and we're in the air. Dylan Bell from the six-yard line heads to the 20, angles to the right to the 25, and a flag comes in late. He's out of bounds on the Vikings sideline at about the 32-yard line. Let's go down to Tatum Everett.
29: Well, in support of the growing girls flag football movement, you'll see Vikings coaches, players, and staff wearing this Her Time Is Now t-shirt. It's a part of the brand new campaign that the Vikings have made to feel the momentum of that movement and keep it going. As you saw, Talia Vasia, who sounded the Galler horn, she was surprised with that news at a practice by Kevin O'Connell himself. And guys, she did a pretty good job.
27: Did a fantastic job. Unlike the Minnesota Vikings kick return team, with respect because you had a 23-yard return by undrafted Dylan Bell, but a special teams penalty backs up J.J. McCarthy and the Vikings to the 12, and J.J. will go under center. The center is Michael Juergens. J.J. McCarthy was 4 of 7 for 34 yards, ran once for a yard against the Giants. Straight eye behind J.J. McCarthy, and he's going to go on a straight drop. Throw out to the right side, incomplete, looking for Miles Price. And Pete and Ben, that's about the only thing Miles Price has not been able to catch the last 3 weeks.
0: Yeah, and I think that ball was a little bit off because J.J. McCarthy wasn't able to follow through, Ben. It looked like the protection held up. They had a blitz coming off the near side. That's where those running backs, yeah, you have to be able to run the football, but you got to know pass protection as well.
1: Yeah, they recognized the blitz, right tackle pointed out, running back stepped up, and Claiborne just didn't step up quick enough to give a clear throw. But still, nonetheless, probably should have been a little bit more accurate by McCarthy.
27: Rookie Max Bredesen motions to the backfield in front of fellow rookie Damon Claiborne. And we have flags. Alex Kemp's staff. Here's Alex.
2: False start.
27: Hey.
2: Offense number 66. 5-yard penalty. Still second down.
27: All right, that's right guard Vershawn Lee. Now, off the joint practices Wednesday and Thursday at Twin Cities Orthopedics Performance Center, the first Minnesota Moving Company, which started at MetLife Stadium last week, will not play today. So going left to right, you have Henry Bird at left tackle, Joe Huber, Michael Juergens, Vershawn Lee, and Ryan Vandermark plays right tackle. McCarthy, shotgun, throws left, pitch and catch, Ty Felton hit at the 13-yard line, out of bounds about right there. That'll be a gain of 8 yards, and it'll be third down.
0: Yeah, and for J.J. McCarthy, Ben, this is what we're talking about when he's a backup now. He's the number two, but he's got to run the program, right? He's got to get guys in the line of scrimmage. Yeah, you had a penalty earlier. You get guys jumping off sides. It's his huddle. He has to command it, and he's got to get these guys going.
1: Yeah, it's interesting because last week, not a lot of things were his fault, the way the offense kind of fell apart, but he's at the helm, so he's going to take responsibility. Let's see if the operation is cleaner today.
27: Both teams won their first preseason game. McCarthy on a straight drop, throws right, caught near the first down marker, and Miles Price hauls in a first down on 3rd and 7. They got 8 yards, first down for the Minnesota Vikings. J.J. McCarthy played against these Baltimore Ravens in the regular season last year, and he went 20 of 42, 248, a touchdown, a couple of picks. He ran 5 times for 48 yards as Gavin Bartholomew checks in, second-year tight end from Pitt. The quarterback expectation for the Minnesota Vikings today off those joints, J.J. McCarthy should play right around a quarter. Carson Wentz right around a quarter. Max Brosmer gets all or the majority of the second half. Jayshon Jones in motion to the right on first down, handoff, Damon Claiborne, and he runs into a host of Baltimore Ravens for no gain. It'll be 2nd and 10.
0: And to go back a play, when we talk about Miles Price and his attention to detail, that was a great route because he went past the sticks because he knows he has to come back for the football, but he went deeply enough that he could come back, make the catch in first down territory. So that's a veteran route by Miles Price.
1: And it was a good sign by McCarthy, too. When you look at the processing part of it, he starts the play, eyes and everything to the left of the offense. He scanned quickly all the way back to Price and delivered a strike.
27: Couple of tight ends left. Bartholomew outside of Urosik, and it's a gun run to Damon Claiborne, and the Baltimore Ravens snipped it out and thrust him down to the turf at U.S. Bank Stadium. It's going to be a loss of a yard. Excellent penetration by inside linebacker Dominic DeLuca, a rookie from Penn State.
0: Yeah, that play might have been done before it even started. I think DeLuca was just blitzing that A-gap, and the double team, they just couldn't make the adjustment. So two runs, you're going backwards, you leave yourself in third and long.
27: And McCarthy's going to go out of the shotgun. The team is 1 of 1 on third down. Miles Price, who has the only Vikings touchdown reception this preseason,

0: the first gunners, Charles Demings and Zamaya Vaughn. And here's the punt. Wester fields it at the 21. And in front of his bench, gets to the 30, 35, bounces off a Viking, and grinds his way out of bounds at about the 40, 51-yard punt by Hecker, and a 20-yard return by Hester. Here come the Ravens, no score. This is Vikings football.
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0: See if the Vikings Entertainment Network. Ravens here for a preseason game. 3 weeks from tomorrow, the regular season opener. It's the Green Bay Packers here, then the Vikings head to Chicago and at Tampa. You see that bye after a game at New Orleans. Week 11, San Francisco is in Mexico City, and you finish with a home game against the Chicago Bears. Scoreless in the first quarter. The Vikings got a first down, then had to punt, and here comes Tyler Huntley, seventh year from Utah. He's been Lamar Jackson's chief backup for six consecutive years. Hand off to the tailback up the middle for a couple of yards. And I mentioned this to Pete on the KFAM pregame show. I'm very curious to see what these Ravens do today because they didn't play any of their front liners in a 24-7 preseason win against Philadelphia. I mean, no Lamar Jackson, no Henry, Flowers, Roquan, Kyle Hamilton. They amassed 31 first downs to 6 for Philadelphia, ran 76 plays to 40. They had 440 yards of offense, and their three quarterbacks went 30 of 37 for 0 picks as Huntley is under pursuit by Ingram. Dawkins, flag comes in. Huntley, nicknamed Snoop, runs to the right side, out of bounds at about the 43. Our third flag today will go against the Baltimore Ravens and nullify a Tyler Huntley run of 4, maybe 5.
7: Holding, offense number 71. 10-yard penalty, still second down.
0: That's their first-round pick, Benga Yowane, the first-round pick, playing in the second preseason game.
8: That's just an awareness thing when you have a double team to begin with, and you let Ingram Dawkins split it. So great job by Ingram Dawkins to split that double team, but Yowane has to know, that's my guy, I got to stay on him.
9: Yeah, it was the late addition by the blitz from our secondary that really pulled him off. But again, credit to Ty Ingram Dawkins, who I think needs to have a big game today as well. A little slow last week because he's running multiple positions.
0: Second and 18, Huntley facing a blitz. He'll roll out to the right side, point at Ingram Dawkins, and then try to elude him. But some Vikings throw him down at about the 34-yard line. 23, James Pierre. This is our player spotlight courtesy of Twin Cities Orthopedics. And Pete

0: and/or Ben. He's in a big-time battle with rookie Charles Demings for playing time.
1: Yes, he is. And James Pierre, what I love about him is he was a gunner with the Pittsburgh Steelers, played a lot of special teams. Anybody who's a gunner, like Jake Reed back in the day, you got to be tough and you got to be fast.
0: He's also the cousin of starting a Baltimore Ravens quarterback, Lamar Jackson. Tight end in motion to the left. Third and 16 for the Ravens. Scoreless first quarter. Huntley takes the snap. Great drop. Bounces around and gets away from the sack. Steps up. Pumps again. Snoop Huntley fires up the middle. He's taken down at the 38 for a run of four. And for more on James Pierre, here's Tatum.
2: I had the chance to talk to James about his cousin Lamar Jackson and facing him in joint practices. He said they've been playing against each other their whole life. It's like breathing. But on day two of camp, Pierre did get the last word. He picked off Lamar. No trash talking, though. He said that they like to keep it professional.
0: That's outstanding. And the Vikings defense was very professional against that Ravens offense. Ryan Eckley, six-round rookie from Michigan State. He's going to punt it. Right-footed punt. High and short. Ty Felton runs up on it. Oh, he was impeded. That's going to be the fourth penalty of the game. Ty Felton did not have an opportunity to catch the ball. And that penalty will be on Keandre Jackson, second year from Illinois State. For a fourth time today, fifth if you caught the tail end of the coin toss, Alex Kemp, the referee, who did the joint practices in Eagan.
3: Fair catch interference, kicking team number 39. 15-yard penalty, first down, timeout.
0: Second preseason game, scoreless, Vikings ball, J.J. McCarthy at the helm. 8:40 to go in the first quarter on the Minnesota Vikings Entertainment Network.
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0: 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Ben Lieber, Pete Bursich, Paul Allen, Tatum Everett on the sideline. And J.J. McCarthy, 3 of 4 for 24 yards on the Vikings' first offensive possession. Damon Claiborne is the tailback. Second-year tight end Ben Jurasik in motion to the left. Toss left to Claiborne following the blocking of said tight end. And a host of Ravens will gather him in after a gain of 3 yards. It's second and seven.
10: Well, the nice thing is we got some positive yards there. It wasn't much, but after the last series.
0: We got a first down.
10: Yeah, but, you know, we just keep shooting ourselves in the foot, not only just on the kickoff return, but just, you know, not picking up a blitzing linebacker. It was positive yards. Hopefully we can get now into third and manageable after this play.
0: McCarthy takes a high snap, gets away from a blitz. Ooh, a deep one to Ty Felton. Get up there, Ty. Yes! Brings it in at the 12, maybe the 11-yard line. McCarthy found the single coverage. Felton made them pay. And it's a connection of 50 and a first down.
1: Great job by McCarthy keeping the play alive with his feet. And then he just saw that one-on-one matchup between Dante McMillan and Ty Felton and said, you know what, I'm throwing a 50-50 ball. And Felton, who's having an unbelievably good training camp, Paul, he's really stepped up his game, comes down with a big catch.
10: But he really needed that after last week, you know, kind of a similar back shoulder type of throw, not necessarily the same process, but drops the ball, hits him in the numbers. So that's great redemption right there for Ty Felton.
0: Pistol formation, McCarthy in front of Claiborne. McCarthy pumps twice, throws left flat, caught Claiborne, 10-5. And with a burst, gets down to the 2-yard line on first and goal. So it's second and goal. And for more on Ty Felton, here's Tatum.
2: He has been working through contact so much better, is something he told me about his offseason, that it all starts with that mentality. And he considers this year to be more of a learning phase. He prepared this offseason going back to his alma mater, the University of Maryland. He trained with familiar names like Jordan Addison and former Maryland wide receiver and former Viking Stephon Diggs. He trained with them during his college days and takes his confidence and swag from that guy.
0: Second and goal from the 3. The aforementioned Felton to the right. McCarthy, straight drop. Eyes to the end zone. Throws to the end zone. Complete to Ty Felton. Ty started on the right side of the formation, came all the way across the back of the end zone. JJ with a fastball, third and goal.
1: Good protection up front off of the play action. And you know, to go back a play, DeMont Claiborne had 558 rushing attempts last year, Paul, but he only caught 55 footballs. So anytime he's able to be a receiver out of the backfield, that's big. That talks about his development.
0: And that pass was down by his knees, so he had to work to bring it in. Third and goal for the Vikings from the 3. McCarthy's under center, scoreless. Hand off Claiborne, up the middle, grinds after eluding a tackle, and it's a gain of 2. So it'll be fourth and goal. Now, Wes Phillips, the offensive coordinator, is calling the offense all game for the Minnesota Vikings. You see Kevin O'Connell on Fox 9. Wes Phillips, about 15 yards to his left, he's calling the offense all game. Inside linebackers coach Mike Saravo calls the first half defense. Defensive line coach Ryan Nielsen calls the first half, I'll make that the second half defense. Play clock's running down. We're at 10. It's fourth and goal for the Vikings. About 6 minutes to go in the first quarter, and we're scoreless. McCarthy, shotgun. Miles Price, short motion to the right. McCarthy looks that way. He throws it incomplete. Miles Price, it went right through his hands. JJ threw a fastball, but it still went right through his hands. And the Ravens have turned over the Vikings on downs. Scoreless from Minneapolis, first quarter. This is Minnesota Vikings football.
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0: Vikings football courtesy of the Vikings Entertainment Network. And Charles Demings, a corner, courtesy of Stephen F. Austin. This is our Hy-Vee rookie spotlight, Ben.
10: Well, he's got an attitude to back up his play this preseason. And what you don't see on the screen right now, he was rated as one of the most athletic cornerbacks to ever come out of the scouting combine in the last 40 years. So that really speaks high volumes to his physicality and what he can do. And he's made some exciting plays. And like I said, it doesn't matter who he's lined up against, he wants to ball out.
0: Tyler Huntley with his heels in the end zone after the Vikings went 6 plays, 62 yards, had a fourth and goal. And McCarthy and Miles Price could not hook up for a touchdown. Jonathan Ward, the veteran, gets the call up the middle, and he's stopped by several Vikings after a gain of 2 yards. Jonathan Ward, 6th year from Central Michigan. He was on the Ravens practice squad last year.
1: Yeah, whenever you can get Caleb Banks one-on-one with the tight end, he's going to win that battle, and that's what they can do with him. He's so quick and maneuverable. You slant him one way or the other, you get that mismatch, and he's able to use his hands, come off, and make a tackle.
0: Vikings defensive line, Caleb Banks, Dominic Orange, a couple of rookies, Tyler Batty and Ty Ingram Dawkins stand up on the edge. Huntley nearly for a safety, and he threw the ball to the right side, incomplete. So it'll be 3rd down, 3rd and 8 for the Ravens. Tyler Batty just all over this veteran Huntley.
10: See, this is what I love about our defense and the versatility, athleticism of our guys up front. It was a called slant play. Everybody was moving defensively to the left because we're bringing a blitz to the right. And when we can get our big athletic guys on half a man, a half an offensive lineman, we can get that penetration that we're looking for.
0: The Ravens are 0-1 on 3rd down. Play clock's down to 7. Ravens break the huddle. Jay Ward is in the game on the edge. Huntley's probably saw the Jackson dart hit, so he picks up on it, throws over the middle. Incomplete, and no flags. Davion Armstead between the hash marks, knocked it away. And the rookie Eckley is in to punt. Vikings should have good field position.
1: Yeah, nice job by Davion Armstead, rookie from North Texas, just recognizing the route, seeing that bunch formation, and then knew he was going to get the in route, and he jumped that right away, Ben. So that shows a lot of awareness by the young man.
10: Well, and I think, you know, all that pressure that we're bringing, you know, I know that was a shorter route, but they do not want the quarterback to get hit, especially when he's in his own end zone.
0: Eckley, 9 yards deep in the end zone, right-footed boomer. Ty Felton retreats, brings it in at the 37, far side, heads left, spins at the 40, gets away from the Raven, and the Vikings offense is set up with good field position after a 10-yard return. Scoreless, 5:01 to go in the first quarter on the Minnesota Vikings Entertainment Network.
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0: 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The game is presented by Miller Lite. Now, the Vikings just went six plays, 62 yards, got shut down at the goal line on fourth and goal. A part of that was a 50-yard connection from J.J. McCarthy to Ty Felton. Once again, McCarthy gets the first quarter-ish. Wentz after him up to halftime. And Max Brosmer, the majority of the second half. That was the plan into the game. First down, rookie Demond Claiborne left side, weaves his way outside the numbers to the 50, into Ravens territory for a gain of three. Maybe two. It'll be second down. Demond Claiborne, six-round rookie from Wake Forest, spent all 4 years for the playing for the Demon Deacons. We bring that up because you get so many players who are like Holy Cross, Wake Forest, Georgia Tech, then to the National Football League. When Demond was at Wake Forest, he had 26 rushing touchdowns. As Pete mentioned earlier, just a couple of receiving touchdowns, and he ran 12 times for 34 yards last game at the Giants. McCarthy hit from behind, and he is sacked. Mike Green, second-year outside linebacker from Marshall, and it'll be third down.
1: Yeah, Mike Green was able to eventually get around Henry Bird at left tackle, but the timing of that play was off. I mean, McCarthy had, it was a window there. He was looking down the field, didn't like what he saw, and then instead of pulling it down and running, he tried to stay in the pocket, and then got hit from behind.
0: 3:55 and counting to go in the first quarter. Third down for the Vikings, third and 14. McCarthy, five-step drop, straight drop, over the middle, caught first down, Ravens territory at the 35-yard line. J.J. patiently waited for Jayshon Jones to break off the route, 19-yard hit.
3: Holding.
0: What?
3: Offense number 68,
0: okay.
3: 10-yard penalty, still third down.
0: Well, Henry Bird is a guard by trade. Rookie Caleb Tiernan is not playing. He got nicked up in the Giants game. So, I mean, Bird gets a little grace there, right? I mean, he's filling in at left tackle, or is that not right?
10: Yeah, you know. No, I can't really give him much of an out there. I mean, he got beat with speed on the outside. It was just a great job by Green, kind of switching up his pass rush, knocked his hands down on that sack on the play before, and then set him up on the outside, then worked his way back to the inside and kind of got his feet mixed up, so he had to grab on the inside there. But a really good job by McCarthy staying in the pocket, you know, getting that ball delivered with accuracy, even though he was getting hit low.
0: All right, third and 24 from the Vikings 35, scoreless. 3.5 minutes to go in the first quarter. McCarthy, shotgun. It's a gun run. Claiborne clickety split up the middle between the hash marks. Across the 50, hit at the 45, stopped at the 45. That's 10 yards for Demond Claiborne. Johnny Hecker was the first punter. And now Brett Thorson comes into the game. Thorson, a rookie from Georgia, the 2025 Ray Guy Award winner as the nation's top punter. And what's big for him, if they get an opportunity, are the holds for field goals and extra points, because he didn't hold at Georgia. He held two times last week from Reichert, and Will made both. Low snap, end-over-end punt. And it is brought in fair catch fashion at the 12-yard line. 43-yard punt, and it was inside the 20 for the rookie. Joshua Metellus joins us in the fourth quarter. He'll be mic'd up on the sideline, just like Justin Jefferson was last week at MetLife Stadium. Joshua Metellus has been a key factor to the Vikings defense this year.
10: Yeah, I'm sure that he's going to have to increase his role from a leadership standpoint as well, with Harrison Smith retiring. If he's going to retire, we don't know that. But you know, I think Metellus being the older vet now in the defensive back room, he's got to step up the leadership. We know what he can do on the field, a little bit of a Swiss Army knife, so excited for him this season.
0: Huntley, 0-2. He's fast, eludes pressure, runs to the left side, gets to the 15. Jake Colday, Cincinnati rookie, throws him out of bounds after a gain of 5. A Joshua Metellus mic'd up for the fourth quarter. Before that, General Manager Nolan Teasley will be joining us here in the box behind the Vikings bench. But that's a very prescient and adroit point that Ben made, because with Harrison Smith, who has some Hall of Fame to him for his playing ability, his communicative skills on the back end of Flores' defense, getting a sound replacement for that is very key, and Metellus is doing a good job. Toss right. Dominic Lawrence, big citrus. Big citrus throws the tailback down. Joshua Metellus preparing for his mic'd up opportunity today. No game.
1: Yeah, and for Joshua Metellus, Paul, you're absolutely right. His challenge is going to be to take his game to the next level. And by that, I mean mentally. Identifying offenses, being able to check from one blitz to another, just like Harrison Smith did last year. Harrison Smith was so productive, not because of his height, weight, and speed and those skills. It was because of his mental abilities. That's what Metellus needs to get.
0: Low snap, Ravens 0-2 on third down. Huntley facing a blitz, throws to the right side. Incomplete. He was looking for talented third-round USC rookie Jacoby Lang, who had a touchdown against the Eagles last game. But stark contrast for Tyler Huntley. I'm not exactly sure what Philadelphia put out there with his twos and threes last game, but he went 6 of 7 for 76 yards, and he currently is 0 of 3, and he's having a really rough time.
10: Yeah, the defense overall is playing lights out. Defensive front's really getting after it. Tyler Batty's made a bunch of plays in the backfield so far, and credit to Chuck Demings on that play. He's really, really physical and good at the press corner when he's rolled up on the wide receiver. And because of physicality on that timing throw, he just threw everything off. The timing wasn't there, and the ball was inaccurate.
0: Trayvon Rudolph heels on the 24. He wiggles to the left. That was nice. Now he sprints out to the right. Gets to the 40. By the sideline. Shoved out of bounds at the 46. It is a 21-yard return for Trayvon Rudolph, one of a handful of players new general manager Nolan Teasley has brought into the Minnesota Vikings. He just got hired June 1st, and one of the first moves he made was bringing in this guy.
10: Well, Pete, you know, you've played a lot of special teams, and you understand special teams. If you're going to give up ground on the return, you better make it count, because a lot of coaches hate that when you go the opposite direction.
1: Yeah, you're absolutely right. And when you bounce it outside, it usually means you're going backwards. But great job by the special teams. They started out with a penalty, but since then, they've been penalty-free, and they've been able to flip the field. And if you look at where our offense has taken control of the football, it's been around midfield, which for us is fantastic, because we're only 15, 20 yards from being in field goal range.
0: McCarthy, 5 of 8, 81 yards. Yards per attempt is 10.1. Scoreless. Hand off to Mon Claiborne. Up the middle, hit hard at the 46. Falls ahead for 2 yards. Now, Claiborne, he's not the tallest guy. He's a 4'3 guy with the 40 at the combine, but he's big in the upper body, and they really like that.
1: Yeah, he has a good foundation, Paul, and I think the thing with DeMond Claiborne is just ball security. It's something that haunted him a little bit in college, and he's going to have to figure that out. Now, in talking to Robert Smith and Leroy Horde during the week, it's a technique bit. It's a technique thing, and he has to just perfect that. and hold on to the football.
0: He had 10 fumbles and lost 7 of them at Wake Forest.
3: False start, offense number 13, 5-yard penalty, second down.
0: Ty Felton jumped the gun on 2nd and 8, make it 2nd and 13, 32 seconds to go in the first quarter. The Vikings had a possession. They went 6 plays, 62 yards. That included a 50-yard hit from J.J. McCarthy to Ty Felton, and they had a 1st and goal at the 10. They got down to the 1, and they went for it 4th and goal. Miles Price wiggled his way open. McCarthy threw a fastball right through the hands of Miles Price, so they got shut down at the 1. Deshaun Jones in motion to the left. 2 receivers left. McCarthy, shotgun, 4-man rush, straight drop, looks left, looks right, throws it left to Deshaun Jones, went through his hands. So it'll be 2nd and 13. Is McCarthy throwing it too hard?
10: Yes.
0: I mean, like almost every pass except that Felton pass.
10: Yeah, and you can understand, I think, why the process is sped up, because he's doing a really good job of progressing through all of his reads, and he's getting enough time from the offensive line to sometimes go back to that primary read just like he did there. But in doing so, you know that internal clock's going off. You still have to slow down your arm speed.
0: Vikings 1 of 4 on 3rd down. McCarthy hit as he throws, lofted it up a nice one left side that time. And Miles Price did not bring it in. And as Alex Kemp just told us, that's the end of the first quarter. We're scoreless on the Minnesota Vikings Entertainment Network.
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0: In Minneapolis, beat the Giants last game and finish with Denver this Friday. And we are scoreless into the second quarter. Johnny Hecker for his 2nd punt. LaJonte Wester, 2nd-year, 6th-rounder from Colorado. He's deep for the Baltimore Ravens. Hecker's 1st punt went for 51 yards, 15-year veteran from Oregon State. Won a Super Bowl with Kevin O'Connell with the L.A. Rams. Nice punt by Johnny Hecker inside the 20. And Wester brings it in at the 9. And we have, make that Wester, we have Quick Trip Trivia. Who scored Minnesota's only touchdown in a 24-16 win against the Ravens? October of 2017. Was it Jet, Latavius Murray, Kyle Rudolph, or Adam Thielen? Thank you, Quick Trip. We'll have the answer coming up for you shortly. Ben Lieber, Pete Bursich, Paul Allen, Tatum Everett on the sideline, you were saying?
1: No, I think I know the answer to that question. But
10: do you? You got to take, yeah.
1: I think it's Bravo. Right?
0: Huntley going to fake a toss left, throw right. That was nice. Caught by Josh Cuevas, the tight end, turns it up at the 25. And he's taken down after a 22-yard catch and run, taken down by Jacob Thomas, who had an interception in the game at MetLife, undrafted from James Madison University. So Tyler Huntley has completed a pass a week after he went 6-for-7, 76 yards against Philadelphia. He's under center. Veteran Ward gets the call, bumps it out to the left side, runs away from Elijah Williams. And Thomas brings him down. Here's the answer. 2017 against the Ravens. Sweet cut by the lanky.
1: Yep.
0: Latavius.
1: I got that one right. So I said
10: you got
1: Bravo.
10: It right. You said Bravo.
1: It's amazing. I can't remember yesterday, but I remember that.
10: You know what you're doing there, Pete.
0: Danny Isadora.
1: Isadora.
0: The former Kane, Danny Isadora on the offensive line. Who knew? First and 10 for the Vikings from their own 32. We're scoreless. Huntley. Ward. Room. Roberts brings him down. That's the other Jacob. We have Jacob Thomas, who picked off Brandon Allen at MetLife. And we have Jacob Roberts, who also picked off Brandon Allen at MetLife. And Thomas and Roberts make up a nice little Jacob duo there.
10: I tell you what, I've been really impressed with Jacob Thomas, the safety out of James Madison. Amazing story. Walks on in college, has to go out and prove himself after only playing high school his junior and senior year. Always felt like he's the underdog. He's got to work a little bit harder than everybody else, and I think these last two preseason games, he's really shown out.
0: The other Jacob Roberts goes on a drop. Third down, pass right, caught first down for the Ravens. And that is LeJonte Wester, who had zero receptions on three targets versus the Eagles. And that's a gain of 5 yards and a first down for the Ravens.
1: You mentioned Jacob Thomas, and then you talk about Charles Demings, who only played high school. He played high school football as a freshman, came back as a senior, and Stephen F. Austin was the only FCS school that offered him anything, and he took it. And look at him now. So it's awesome to see these guys just from anywhere make it to this level.
0: First down, Tyler Huntley, seventh year from Utah. Straight drop, blitz! And Huntley throws right, and it is caught by Cuevas, the fifth-round rookie from Alabama, with his second reception. And Huntley was facing a blitz from Jay Ward, I believe, and he got the pass off just in the nick of time.
10: Yeah, the Ravens' offensive front, including their tight ends and their running backs, are doing just a better job on this drive of not only controlling the line of scrimmage in the run game, but also kind of putting our defense on our heels a little bit because of that. So then when we do blitz, they're better able to protect Huntley right now.
0: Walker in motion to the right, and it's a handoff, flag on the play. That is Elijah Tal-Tolliver, college free agent from Michigan State University. Went for 42 yards against the Eagles, gain of 2. Alex Kemp.
4: Holding, offense number 78, 10-yard penalty, first down.
0: Gerald Lichtenhahn. Make that Jared Lichtenhahn, first-year guy from Oregon State.
1: Yeah, Bo Richter, who I think, you know, after talking to Mike Sarabo, sneakily having a really good training camp. I think he, along with Ivan Pace, those linebacking crew, that linebacker crew, a lot of those younger guys that we need to step up, Ben, are doing so, and I think they'll be able to contribute during the season.
0: Tyler Huntley has made 16 starts through 6 seasons for the Ravens. And from under center, quick drop, screen left, caught by Tal-Tolliver, and he turns the corner with Jake Golday, the Cincinnati rookie, finally bringing him down at about the 40. That is a screen gain of 8, maybe 9 yards on first and 20. So that'll make it second and about 11.
10: You know, sometimes with these rookies, it's about the little things that happen. And that particular play, I know he wasn't a major factor in it, but Big Citrus, he felt the release of the offensive lineman. He took one hard step up the field, recognized that it was a screen play, put his foot in the ground to redirect. Now, again, did not make a play on that particular play, but I love the awareness by the rookie.
0: Blitz. Huntley fires over the middle, and it's caught by Jacoby Lane. 9-yard gain on second and 11. So it's third and short, scoreless, 10 and a half minutes to go in the first half. This Huntley, after those joint practices, now granted, he has 16 starts. He's been Lamar's backup for 6 years, so he's seen a lot. But he's pretty good at getting rid of the ball quickly, knowing this blitz is coming, you know?
1: Yeah, he is. And then Jay Ward just overplayed it a little bit. If he'd have played that just a little bit quicker and right to the receiver, that might have been an interception.
0: Third and two from the Vikings 31. It's a toss right. And on third and two, the Ravens will not get the first down. Wonderful open field tackling there by Jacob Roberts, Wake Forest rookie, undrafted, several other Vikings in the mix. And now Tyler Loop, the kicker for the Baltimore Ravens. He'll head in to try to put some points on the board. 9.5 minutes to go in the first half. We're scoreless. This will be a 49-yard try right hash to the east side of U.S. Bank Stadium. Loop was one of two on field goals against Philadelphia. His make was from 42. Snap spot. Right-footed kick is good. Loop. There it is. We have points. 3-0 Ravens. This is Minnesota Vikings football.
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2: Josh Allen beat Daddy's team and really went off. When the game ends, Daddy's ranking will fall. And Jerkface Bill will win Fantasy League trophy and all.
5: Hon, have a Snickers.
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6: You're distracted when you're hungry. Snickers satisfies.
0: Awesome, and he had a career-best 14 receptions last year. This is his second year with the Minnesota Vikings, and boom. There's Loop's kick. We'll get into Jordan Mason a little more as Damon Claiborne returns it near side from the goal stripe. Heads to the right, tripped up, taken down at the 19. it's a 19-yard return. Now, with the Vikings running this wide, this vertical wide zone running scheme, and Mason being identifiable as a between the tackles guy, I think what Tatum said is super imperative to lose weight and get himself a little leaner for that outside game. What do you guys think?
10: Yeah, absolutely. I mean, with the wide outside zone, the running back has to get to that outside landmark just a little bit quicker before you can make any cuts, whether it's vertical or backside. And I think we all appreciate, even though he's a big body guy, he has really good footwork and great vision, and he knows how to make guys miss and punish would-be tacklers.
0: We have a new quarterback. It's veteran Carson Wentz. Handoff on first and 10 up the middle. Second down. Gain of three. Carson Wentz, 11th year, North Dakota State University. Started five games for the Vikings last year against the Giants last week, game one of the preseason. He generated the team's only touchdown. He went 9 of 14, touchdown to Miles Price. He had 81 yards. And what was super impressive about Carson Wentz last year, he was signed August 24th. And like a month later, he's starting against the Cincinnati Bengals and winning the game. Very, very, he's a scholar of the game. Jayshon Jones in motion to the right. 8.5 minutes to go in the first half. The lanky Wentz. High throw off the fingertips of Dante Fleming. It falls harmlessly, and it's third down.
10: You know, everything about that play was set up perfectly. It was a great play action. He got his head snapped around quick, his feet set. And then this first pass of the second preseason game puts a little bit too much juice on it, on the outstretched arm. So, you know, it's one of those things where you got to calm down a little bit in this game.
0: Walter Rouse in at the left guard. So that's an offensive line change. Vikings 1-5 on third down. Also in Tristan Lee, undrafted from Clemson. He's the right tackle. Pass right by Wentz. Caught. First down, Dylan Bell, flag on the play. Tough throw for Wentz, too, by the way. Right hash mark, left boundary.
1: Yeah, and that's part of just the process. When you see press coverage, and yeah, third and about seven, and back shoulder fade or throw is
4: while the quarterback
1: be
4: had
1: there.
4: The ball in the pocket, illegal contact. Defense number 27, penalties declined. The result of the play is a first down for Minnesota.
0: TJ Tampa Jr., third year from Iowa State. Walter Rouse in at left guard. Henry Bird still the left tackle.
1: Yeah, Walter Rouse, his athleticism is really, for a big guy, second to none. He has great feet. It's just a matter of him getting stronger. You know, you got to get country strong if you want to be an offensive lineman. And Walter Rouse, I know, has been working on that, but he looks really, really good. And the versatility to play guard and tackle.
0: Middle of the second quarter, 3-0 Baltimore. Satan Veer Scott, the tailback. Carson Wentz out of the shotgun. Looks left, shakes the shoulders, throws right. Xavier Scott caught it, kept his feet, turned it up to about the 39-yard line. Very nimble with the feet, Xavier Scott. Gain of about 7 yards, second and three.
1: And Xavier Scott out of the backfield, Paul, is a weapon. We saw him in Pittsburgh when we were in Ireland last year.
0: Yeah.
1: Out of the backfield, running routes as a wide receiver.
0: Third year for Maine, converted wide receiver, Xavier Scott. Second and two, actually. Hand off to Scott. He did it by air. Now he does it by land. Sadly, a flag's come in. 6 yards of powerhouse running by Xavier Scott. But.
4: Holding.
0: But.
4: Offense number 65. 10-yard penalty. Second down.
0: Michael Juergens, the backup center.
10: Yeah, it's unfortunate because we've had a little bit of we've had some rhythm here on this drive outside that first throw by Wentz. You mentioned Xavier Scott. I mean, I think his biggest attribute, obviously, is his pass-catching ability. I mean, he's been really impressive the way he's been able to run between the tackles, you know, use that run after catch in the passing game. The blitz pickup is still a little bit of a work in progress, but this guy works his butt off. I mean, he has turned himself into a college wide receiver, into an NFL running back, and he's doing a pretty good job.
0: Two runs for 6 yards at MetLife, one catch for 6 yards. Pete referenced it earlier. He has one receiving touchdown in the regular season. It was from Carson Wentz at Dublin last year against Pittsburgh. Wentz quickly throws left to wide receiver Dylan Bell, who gets a tap on his helmet, a tap of affirmation from head coach Kevin O'Connell. So that's a gain of 8 yards and a Minnesota Vikings first down.
1: What a great play by Carson Wentz. I mean, Baltimore's showing a too high type of a look, and then at the snap they drop a safety in, which is what what NFL defenses do now is he notices that, so he knows that he has that shoulder fade on, or that back comeback fade on the outside. So Carson Wentz doing a wonderful job just reading what Baltimore's giving him.
0: Wentz goes under center. The center is Michael Juergens. That's Blake Brandel's backup. Handoff Xavier Scott. Some room to the left side with a burst across the 45. And Scott is out of bounds at the 49. It's a quick hitting gain of 5 yards, making it second and five. Once again, offensive coordinator Wes Phillips is calling the offense the entire game for the Vikings. And there may be some people that are like, well, you know, we're happy for you. It's a preseason game. That's not the case. Talk to Kevin O'Connell about this, and it's like the problem solving from first down to second, second to third. This is a big thrill and opportunity for Wes.
10: Well, and all these play callers, they have to feel the game, right? They have to understand what their players are executing at a high level and continue to build on that as the game goes along.
0: Wentz, quick hitter right to Dylan Bell. Undrafted Dylan Bell with a gain of 6 and a Minnesota Vikings first down. Dylan Bell had a couple of runs at the New York Giants last week, 2 runs for 27 yards. And in watching him in these joints against Baltimore or all training camp, you know, Juwan Jennings, who won't play today, is one of the best run-blocking wide receivers in the last 20 years of the NFL. If I'm Dylan Bell and I'm on the practice squad, not saying he can't catch, but he's big and sturdy, then I watch Juwan and I'm like, hey, what he does might keep me in the league for a long time, you know, because Dylan has that to him. 3 catches, 22 yards for the aforementioned Bell. Wentz, handoff, Xavier Scott, made a Raven miss. But then the flock converges. No gain, second and 10.
10: Yeah, going back to Dylan Bell, he's been a Swiss Army knife type of player when he was at Georgia. He could run with the football as a running back. He could throw the football as well. Obviously, he could play receiver. They're going to ask him to do a lot of those same things here with the Vikings. He's going to play the X receiver on the left. He's going to play the Z receiver on the right. Get a little slot play. We saw the jet sweep. So it might be a little slow to go before he can play super, super fast and natural because there's so much on his plate. But the guy's loaded with talent.
0: He had 11 receiving touchdowns and 5 rushing touchdowns at Georgia. Wentz, straight drops. Sidearm to the right, caught Jurassic. Ball was tipped. He caught it at the line of scrimmage, thrown back for a yard. So, 4-10 and counting to go in the first half. And it's going to be 3rd and 11 for the Minnesota Vikings, trailing the Baltimore Ravens 3-0. Ravens win 9 plays, 60 yards, took 5.5 minutes earlier this quarter. And their kicker, Tyler Loop, hit from 49 yards. The Vikings had a possession, their second offensive possession, led by McCarthy. They went 6 plays, 67 yards. Beautiful 50-yard hit to Ty Felton, but they got stopped on 4th and goal at the 1. Wentz facing a blitz. Safety blitz got through, and Wentz is taken down. Sneaky safety blitz by these Baltimore Ravens. That was Keandre Jackson, second year from Illinois State. It's a loss of 9, and rookie Brett Thorson is into punch.
1: Yeah, that's why defense is blitzing that down and distance, Ben, because you don't have any hot routes because it's not going to get you the first down, and Carson Wentz just didn't have the time.
10: No, and we talked about Xavier Scott. You know, he's still a developing running back, especially in pass pro, and, you know, he saw color in that B-gap inside the tackle. He thought he had to step up and take that guy, not understanding the tackle was going to take him. He does not see the late blitzing safety, and the safety gets there scot-free.
0: Rookie Thorson, his first punt, 42 yards. This is an end-over-end production. And Thorson, the Ray Guy Award winner last year, 2 punts, both inside the 20. 3-0 Ravens. Second quarter, it's Vikings football.
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0: Courtesy of the Vikings Entertainment Network. What's going on, everybody? Ben Lieber, Pete Bursich, I'm Paul Allen. And we thank Hammermaid for adorning us with the wardrobe. This week, unlike MetLife, I'm going to put this nice Hammermaid coat on. And I also haven't felt my ribs in 30 years. 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Let's go back to the game. 3-0 Baltimore. New quarterback in. It's Joe Fignano. Undrafted rookie from UConn. Fignano chewed up the Eagles in the first preseason game. My man went 22 of 28, 224 yards, a touchdown, and a pick. And he also had a run for a yard. Joe Fignano. He's the quarterback now for the Baltimore Ravens. Tyler Huntley, Lamar's backup, goes 5 of 8, 62 yards. And that will be a game for him as Tavier Thomas comes on the blitz. Picked up, throw right. Wester cannot bring it in. Hey, big citrus, Dominic Orange on the look drive. 97 on the drop.
13: What was that, a cover two drop there, Pete?
0: Yeah,
13: oh, my
0: been.
13: Goodness.
0: It was just a little underneath hook drop, and a bit of a preseason celebration. He's going to have to work on that.
10: Yeah, great play by Big Citrus. I do want to go back and play Jacob Roberts, number 48. I tell you what, man, this guy is just showcasing a lot of instincts. He was in on that last run play, doing a good job diagnosing where he could fit in that gap and shooting it and making his presence felt. He made a play last week with the interception. He's making plays again today.
0: Approaching the two-minute warning, Fignano, straight drop, got away from a sack, runs up the middle, and Gold Day brings him down just shy of the first down. Just shy of the first down, Cincinnati's Jake Gold Day.
14: This is the two-minute warning.
0: Time out. Saved a first down. And we'll be back shortly. It's the two-minute warning, 3-0 Ravens, courtesy of the VEN.
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0: Back courtesy of the Vikings Entertainment Network. Ravens lead 3-0 on a beautiful Saturday in Minneapolis as the Skol line bangs us back into action. The Ravens indeed missed the first down, so it's fourth and short from their own 23. The Baltimore Ravens have a new coach after 18 years, including a Super Bowl victory. John Harbaugh went to the Giants, saw him.

0: Coverage retreats to the 17 near side. Jukes left. Now he looks to circumnavigate to the right. Discretion's the better part of valor. And he dives up the middle, taken down at about the 17-yard line. But we do have another flag. This has been another one of those games with a lot of penalties, just like the Giants game last week. Vikings, 5 penalties, 40 yards. Ravens, 3 for 35.
1: During the return, personal foul, blindside block, receiving team number 56. That's half the distance to the goal line. First down, timeout.
0: All right, let's pause. Minute 48 to go in the first half. Vikings ball, Ravens lead 3-0 on the Minnesota Vikings Entertainment Network.
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0: 38 to go in the first half, thanks to the Vikings Entertainment Network. The Vikings have the ball to close the first half. Hey, Ben Lieber, look at our new team photographer, Pete Bursich, with his $3,500 camera.
9: You were talking about the camera on the radio. I had no idea it was like one of the giant ones. Look at that thing.
10: Give us
9: the details on this.
10: It's a Sony 400 f2.8 lens. Fast, very fast.
0: What?
10: Sony AR-7 R4.
0: So what's this mean?
10: Because it's a 61 megapixel monster.
0: Whew. So, I mean, are you going to start, like, doing NFL photography and leave the in-booth analyst job?
10: No, not at all.
0: Because I saw, now, those pictures that you were taking, they're spectacular.
9: They really
0: are. And I asked you,
9: really
0: hey, can I put one on Twitter? And you're like, let me talk to the Vikings Entertainment Network. Okay. When do we get to see these excellent
10: pretty
0: pictures?
10: Soon. I think they're going to put them out pretty soon. Now, I have to give credit to my fiance, Jennifer. She's the one that got me in. She's the one that's into photography.
0: Yep, and paying for the camera.
10: And buying her gifts and all that. I got into it. And, so I got to know what those things are, how they work. And it's really, it's an amazing hobby. And I love doing it. I had more fun at practice than I've had probably ever in my life.
9: Are you a nature guy, too? You're
10: I'm a big bird guy. Big bird guy.
11: Yeah, figured as much. You bought the right
0: age. That's right.
10: Yeah.
0: Hey, Ron.
10: Absolutely.
0: Ron, bring the receivers over here. Let's get them on camera real quick. We have something really cool happening here in the broadcast booth. We have all of the members, or four of the members, of the Golden Gophers wide receiver group. How about this? High five, man. You guys got a game coming up here soon. Then you get the SEC and you get Washington. This is a talented group right here for PJ Flex team. Good seeing you. Thank you, Ron Johnson. Appreciate you, man. That was really sweet. It's been a fun day. Dylan Bell in motion to the right. 3rd and 8 from the 11. Wentz. 3-0 Ravens. Blitz. Wentz fires hot left. Caught Fleming 20-yard line.

0: That's a 9-yard connection and a Minnesota Vikings first down. Carson Wentz sensed that blitz, got rid of it quickly. That's what veterans do.
1: Yeah, there's so much that goes into that play. Just to get that route to where it's going to be a first down, that's a great job.
0: Wentz loops one, double coverage. Get up there, Jason. Yeah. Nice. Jason Jones to the Ravens 44-yard line. Timeout. Jason Jones, 36-yard reception. First full year for Maryland, spent 24 and 25 on the Vikings practice squad.
1: Yeah, what great concentration on the football to come back to that, because it was just a little bit underthrown.
2: Minnesota, their first of the half.
0: Yeah, see, that was one of those visual deals where it's like, uh-oh, threw into double coverage. But then you give the wide receiver the opportunity to adjust. And Jason Jones, very, very nice work.
3: Well, that's all part of the practice and building up that chemistry with all the guys on the outside. Because, you know, you don't have to always see your guy
2: wide
3: open. Please
2: reset the game clock to 38 seconds. 38 seconds, please.
3: To feel like they can make a play. In that situation specifically, when you see the one defender running with this, the back of his numbers to you as the quarterback, you know that your wide receiver, you put it up in the right spot, he's going to make the adjustment and out jump that guy to make a play.
0: Wentz, shotgun to the west side of US Bank Stadium. Pivoting doors are open today on this beautiful Minneapolis Saturday. Middle blitz, Wentz waited for it. Screen left, Bartholomew, and it worked. 35-30 near the sideline. Bartholomew's first reception as a member of the Minnesota Vikings goes for 16. He wisely, I believe, got out of bounds.
1: Yes.
0: He didn't. They'll use a timeout, but look at
2: Gavin
0: Coe.
2: Timeout under 2 minutes requires a charge timeout to Baltimore.
0: Okay.
2: That's their first of the half.
0: Okay.
2: 30-second timeout.
0: Go on, Gavin.
3: Well, give our guy Wes Phillips some credit on that. I mean, yeah. The last couple of series, the Ravens defense has been dialing up some blitzes, especially from the secondary and the second level, and they were doing it on this series as well. It's like, all right, you guys are going to keep pressuring us? We'll just throw you a screen pass on first down expecting a blitz, and it worked perfect.
1: And that's where the athleticism of Walter Rouse shows up, because Walter blocked the defensive end and then worked his way up to the second level, and he's big, but he's athletic enough to block a safety, to block a defensive back on a play like that. So for Bartholomew, that had to have felt good. He missed all last year because of a back injury, to come back, and that third tight end spot, Ben, is open.
0: Yeah.
1: I think it's going to go to the best blocker of the group, but if Bartholomew could step it up in the next couple of games, he might be the guy.
0: 3-0 Baltimore, 31 seconds to go in the first half. Vikings have two timeouts remaining. Carson Wentz puts Dylan Bell in motion behind him. And he goes back to pass, swings one right, Bell uncovered, caught at the 30, darts right, and cannot get out of bounds at the 27. So the Vikings will use their second of three timeouts.
2: Timeout, Minnesota, their second of the half. It's a 30-second timeout.
0: You know, one of many things with Carson Wentz that is just of the veteran variety, arm angle. I mean, I'm not saying he's like Phillip Rivers and he starts three quarters and goes all over the place, but he's had two sidearm darts this game because he needed to go sidearm, and he does it well.
3: Well, and that's the thing, just having, you know, we talk about pass rushers having a toolkit of when to use certain tools, and experienced quarterbacks are the same way. We saw it on that 50-50 ball. You got to know when to put some loft on the ball. You have to know when you're facing a blitz and you've got a singled up wide receiver on the left, if you've got to put a little more hot sauce on the ball. And then you have to know as well, if you're going to throw a ball out there like that, and you got to change your arm angle just a little bit so that that defensive tackle that's rushing and that edge guy off the edge, he doesn't get a hand on the ball. You just got to know when to use those things in the right moments.
0: Wentz, 9 of 11, 92 yards, back to pass, great drop, and he is sacked for a second time. Carson Wentz taken down by a couple of members of the Ravens. So that's going to back the Vikings up to about the 34-yard line. Once again, second sack against Carson Wentz. What happened here? Claiborne missed a chip.
1: Yeah, just a great job.
2: Timeout. Minnesota, their third and final of the half. It's a 30-second timeout.
1: It's a great job by the Ravens, and Tristan Lee and Some of these, when you're a guard, you got to have an anchor, right? And you got to be able to drop that anchor and be able to hold your spot, which is much easier said than done. But for Carson Wentz, we were trying to get down the field, right?
4: Yeah.
1: We were trying to get down the field, so Carson didn't really have much of an escape route.
3: No, he really didn't. I think he may have missed. We got a wide receiver going up the left hash mark, kind of bending in a little bit late in front of that safety. And I think his eyes were, his primary read was over to the right side. And then he felt that pressure of that rush kind of closing in on him. And he just thought, listen, the best thing to do right now is just to eat this sack and give Reichert a chance.
0: Will Reichert's 52-yard try right hash. What's big here? C47.
2: Timeout, Baltimore. Their second of the half. It's a 30-second timeout.
1: They're icing them.
0: We're freezing kickers in the preseason, okay? Brett Thorson, 47, mentioned it last week in the preseason game against the Giants. He's a rookie from Georgia. Amazingly, in all of his years at Georgia, and he was the best punter in the country last year, at Georgia, Kirby Smart and the Bulldogs, they don't use punters to hold for kicks. They use quarterbacks. So when Brett Thorson got here, the Aussie with the banana ball and all the tricks with the punts, and he's really, really good, won the Ray Guy last year again, he had never held. So in the Giants game, when he held for Reichert's extra point after Miles Price, and then Reichert's field goal, and he hit a field goal from 54 yards, that's all new to Thorson. So this is key. Maybe not for now, but to down the road. Here's Reichert. 52-yard try, right hash to finish the first half. Snap spot, and it's good. Will Reichert, Will giving us a thrill. Nolan Teasley, new Vikings general manager for the third quarter. Game's tied at 3, courtesy of the VEN.
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4: Scoreboard Central is brought to you by U.S. Bank, the official bank of the Minnesota Vikings. And that scoreboard right now at the half reads 3-3. It's all knotted up after Reichert just hit a 52-yard field goal to end the first half. In that first half, you got J.J. McCarthy starting up for your Minnesota Vikings at QB. 5 of 10, 81 yards. He had a rating of 77.5. Carson Wentz comes in. He's been 9 of 11, 92 yards with the rating of 101.5. DC Claiborne, he's been on the ground 8 attempts, 18 yards. Zay Scott, that is, 4 attempts. He's got 15 yards. Felton, by the way, 3 receptions, 66 yards, and a long of 50, which was from J.J., which is a great throw. And then he got Jason Jones. He's got 1 reception for 36 yards so far. The Minnesota Vikings have been playing fairly well. Time of possession, 18-14 to 11-46. That goes in the favor of your Minnesota Vikings. And also, there have been no turnovers so far in this first half. Penalties, though, well, we've got 6 of them so far for 48 yards, so we got to clean some of that up. Coming up here in the second half of the halftime show, Ron Johnson's going to be joining me. Plus, coming up in the second half itself, Joshua Metellus is going to join PA Pete, Ben, and also GM Nolan Teasley as well. Now it's easier than ever to catch Vikings shows like Game Day Live, Post Game Tonight, and Fox 9 Newscast by streaming with Fox Local, available free on your TV or phone. 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
0: McCarthy takes a high snap, gets away from a blitz. Ooh, a deep one to Ty Felton. Get up there, Ty! Yes! Brings it in at the 12, maybe the 11-yard line. McCarthy found the single coverage. Felton made them pay. And it's a connection of 50 and a first down.
4: 50 yards on a 50-50 ball. That's Paul Allen with the call. Vikings fans, get ready for kickoff like the broadcast team with a pothole pizza only from Quick Trip, Meat Sweats, Vikings Pep Rally, and, of course, Sausage Palooza. Grab a slice wherever you watch or listen to the game, and now available at U.S. Bank Stadium. And that's where I am right now, hanging out in the broadcast booth with None other than Ron Johnson. Ron, how are you, buddy?
3: I'm great, man. How are you doing?
4: Oh, fantastic. Okay, you hear that highlight there. We got to see J.J. throw that ball, got it up to Felton, I believe.
3: Yep.
4: And, I mean, 50 yards. Otherwise, do you feel like he commanded the huddle like we would like him to?
3: No, not like he wanted him to. I mean, the first play, I think, set the tone. You know, wide open guy running an out route, and he just kind of missed the throw. But, you know, getting the ball up, that was a busted play. He still took a chance, threw it downfield, and gave him one-on-one. But, yeah, I'd like to see him get the ball out of his hands a little bit quicker.
4: All right, you're going to be here with us later coming up here. Vikings fan line, thank you so much, Ron. We appreciate it. Second half is coming up next on the Minnesota Vikings Audio Network.
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0: Let's go down to Tatum.
26: Hey, Coach. Coach, we're live on TV, Coach. Come on over. We're ready for you. We're already on here. Where you been? No, first of all, you're able to get those 3 points there at the end of halftime. What were your observations from the first half?
27: Well, I just think right now there's a lot of good things out there. We had an opportunity early on in the game, went for it on a fourth down, just missed, you know, throwing and catching right there. But those are great learning reps for everybody on the field. I thought JJ, you know, the deep shot to Ty, giving him a chance down the field, that was a really well-thrown ball. You know, Carson coming in, moving the team. We got to get the run game going a little bit. It's a big front, you know, and these guys didn't get a lot of reps this week, kind of learning how they play, and we're kind of adjusting on the fly a little bit. But I'd like to see us maybe take the ball away. I think the formula, Tatum, is the same as last week. Take the ball away on defense, put the ball in the end zone, and then play well in all three phases as we bring it home for another win.
26: All right, Nolan's up at the booth about to go live with the broadcast. Wish him luck.
27: Yeah, good luck, Nolan, man. I got so many questions for you, but how awesome is it having Nolan Teasley here? It's phenomenal.
26: Amazing. Thank you, Coach. Appreciate it. Have a good game.
0: Yeah, thank you, Tatum. Thank you, Coach O'Connell. And thank you, Minnesota Vikings General Manager Nolan Teasley, who joins us now with Ben and Pete. I'm Paul. Nolan won a Super Bowl with the Seattle Seahawks last year as assistant general manager. He was hired early June here by the Minnesota Vikings. So everything's still really new, trying to find a routine. August 30th, you got like 1,184 players you got to evaluate. Have you settled in yet?
27: Settled, that's a...
1: It's a mixed word, I guess. We're right. finding our way, though. We're doing well.
2: Right.
1: My wife, she's owning the house, and you know, I'm at work most of the time, so we're doing just fine. We're doing well.
2: What do you overall off the joint practices, Nolan? What do you think of the team?
1: I'm excited about our future. I'm excited about where we are right now. This is another kind of another test against a good football team, and we saw some good reps throughout the week. So we learned a lot, learned a little bit more today, and then we'll see how we cap it off.
5: Nolan, you were part of a huge 12th man Seattle home field advantage. I don't know if this is your first opportunity to be here in Minnesota, but what do you think of the home crowd?
1: This is the first time that I've been in the stadium on a game day.
2: Wow.
1: And it's impressive. I've long been told that this is the best in the league, and I think I'm going to agree. I'm excited. No, the atmosphere is incredible. It's been great. And this is just preseason.
2: Right.
1: So we'll look forward to Green Bay in a couple weeks.
6: Oh, yeah. This place is going to be electric for that Green Bay game. I know you kind of alluded to the fact that some great practices with the Ravens, the joint practices, become sort of the staple now for NFL training camps. Why do you guys like that sort of in lieu of that fourth preseason game in which we used to play?
1: Yeah, it's a little bit more of a controlled environment. You can be really specific with the situations that you put your athletes in. If you want to learn a little bit more about third down, red zone, and then obviously that's an opportunity to get ones versus ones, twos versus twos, and again, just a little bit more of a controlled environment and really specific situational football.
2: Hey, Nolan, what, this is just an open-ended question, and the guy's phenomenal. Your kicker, Will Reichard. I mean, even when you're, you know, watching it from Seattle and following the league and stuff, how great is it having Will on the squad?
1: It brings a calm because, you know, when he goes out on the field, that you know, you're all but guaranteed 3 points. You know that he's going to execute, and then, you know, he executes on the kickoff right here.
2: Wester
1: get the ball behind the 35.
2: So Wester with
1: a good start.
2: Wester with the return. Josh Ross on the tackle, and Nolan Teasley, new general manager for the Minnesota Vikings, for the balance of the third quarter. His safety Joshua Metellus will be mic'd up in the fourth quarter from the field, and that's going to be a lot of fun. It's 3-3, just underway in the third quarter. And for the Baltimore Ravens, Joe Fignano, undrafted UConn, stays in at quarterback. Goes play action, boots out to the right. Tyler Batty tries to run him down, and Fignano will run out of bounds. It'll be second down.
5: Now, Nolan, you've been around some pretty good defenses in Seattle as well. You know, what do you think of the Brian Flores system and what he's trying to do here?
1: You know, Coach Flo, it's really incredible to watch him just go to work. We've obviously got some talented players out there, but you watch it, it's organized chaos. Sometimes you're wondering if everybody's supposed to be where they are because it doesn't look traditional, but it's disruptive, and it's fun to watch. He puts our guys in position to succeed, which is the most important thing.
2: Fignano facing a four-man rush, throws over the middle to Wester. That's LeJonte Wester, second year from Colorado, sixth-rounder in 2025. Gain of two, and it'll be third and about six.
6: Yeah, no, I want to stick with the whole Seattle theme. Obviously, you guys won the championship last year. So many teams, it's a copycat league. They want to think that that's the blueprint to win, but we keep hearing culture, culture, culture from every championship team that wins it. In your experience, after building that culture and winning the championship, like, what are the key tenets that it takes to build that culture, and how do you get guys to buy in?
1: Yeah, I think culture can look different with different teams, and it can look different on a year-to-year basis. Really, the best culture, as I continue to repeat that word, is driven by the players, and you would probably know that better than anybody. You know, if it's driven by the locker room and kind of policed in the locker room, then you're going to have the best. You know, that's the best way to build it organically.
2: That was a nice hit by Chaz Chambliss. So the Ravens go three and out. Dante Fleming, he's in to retrieve the Ryan Eckley punt. Again, Nolan has just been here since early June. So basically just a handful, a little more of players he's had the opportunity to bring in. One of them, Trayvon Rudolph, a punt returner, had a nice punt return earlier in the game. Dante Fleming with a fair catch. Vikings ball, 3-3. More with the GM around the corner on the Vikings Entertainment Network.
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2: Network, welcome back. Nolan Teasley, new general manager for the Minnesota Vikings. Ben Lieber, Pete Bursich, Paul Allen, Tatum Everett down on the sideline. And we have a new quarterback for the Minnesota Vikings. He is Max Brosmer, undrafted from Minnesota, a second-year Gopher. Played 7 games with a couple of starts last year. And he came in and in the Giants preseason game, only got a handful of snaps because he hit his throwing hand on the arm of a player. So he had to come out. Carson Wentz came back in, orchestrated a touchdown to Miles Price, and we wish Max nothing but the best, specifically with the general manager in the booth and on a microphone. First down, 3-3.
5: Good luck, Max.
2: Xavier Scott. Oh, look at Xavier with the nimble feet. Spin off a Raven. Bounce off another at the 10. And he's taken down at the 13-yard line. Xavier Scott with a run of 9. Now, the Minnesota Vikings have a long-standing member of the organization. He's the capologist. He's the money guy, Rob Brzezinski. Nolan, how massive was interim GM Rob Brzezinski for the squad before you were hired almost 3 months ago? And how did he set things up to succeed?
12: Yeah, Rob did an excellent job. He navigated a unique offseason. Did it with class, like you would, like you would expect, knowing him. It was productive. They supplemented the roster through free agency. They executed a draft and brought in some young talent. And Rob is just a huge part of what we're doing presently, and then also the future. So really grateful to have Rob here.
6: You know, I want to stick on the evaluation part of the whole offseason, not only just with the college players, but also with the current guys right now, as you guys are going to be looking at some roster cuts at the end of the preseason and maybe adding a guy here and there. But when you're in Seattle, you are raised as an old-school scout, the hard way of just evaluating talent. Then you also went in the analytics and that part of it and the numbers part of the game, and you're kind of blending everything as you come here to build your team. What are the things that I think people, maybe the common myths that people assume about using analytics in a game like football, and how are you guys going to implement it here?
12: I think one of the misconceptions is just that analytics is this thing, you know, it's just this that's disruptive to classic evaluation. And really what analytics is a way of thinking. And so the way that we utilize it, there's certain numbers in certain situations, whether it be position specific or in terms of evaluation or acquisition. It's something that we use in coordination with our evaluation, and it can tell us you know, certain things and point us in the right direction and can be predictive. And but again, it's all in coordination with evaluation as well. It's not baseball where you have all these thousands of examples of siloed events. There's a lot of variables on a field when there's 22 moving parts and pieces at one time. So it's a piece of it. It's more of an anchor than, you know, than a constant driver.
2: Justin Jefferson on television monitors. You go from Jaxon Smith-Njigba to Justin Jefferson. When it comes to truly elite receivers, what are some traits you noticed about them? Nolan.
12: What I notice about them right away is just that they're so driven to perfect their craft. I would call them both classy receivers in terms of their route running ability, natural ball skills, body control, which is God-given, and you know, but it's really that drive to be the best. You see it in both of them, and they're two of the best in the game, if not the best.
3: And Nolan, your relationship with Kevin O'Connell, I think it predates you arriving here on campus. If we get time before, maybe after the break, but what is it about Kevin O'Connell that you like?
2: Yeah, we'll handle that after the break. Here is Hecker's punt. Hecker and Thorson been splitting the punts this game. Wester, Jonte, second-year Buffalo, dives ahead to the 36. More with Minnesota Vikings general manager Nolan Teasley when we return to Minneapolis. Game tied at 3. This is Vikings football.
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2: Welcome back to Minneapolis. Nolan Teasley, new Vikings general manager, with us for the third quarter. And Pete started talking about Coach Kevin O'Connell, former coach of the year. You guys have known each other for a while, and what are some things you like about your coach?
1: There's a lot to like about Kevin. We have fun working together. It's been great. But I think I mentioned before, I got asked this question earlier in training camp, and it's educational. I love talking ball with him because I learn something every time. What I knew about him coming into this was that he's an elite play caller and an elevator in that way. He's a leader of men, and he's put together one heck of a coaching staff too. So there's a lot to like.
2: Fignano with a handoff to Ward. The veteran goes to the left side. And it'll be second down for the Ravens, game tied at 3.
17: You know, I was just going to follow up on that. I mean, when it comes to just understanding, you know, we brought B Flow and like his system, and then you got KOC and his offensive system. How often do you step in maybe to some of those meetings and just kind of learn how they teach what they're teaching?
1: Yeah, that's
12: Honestly, that's more of an off-season thing for me. Right now, we're really concentrated on building this iteration of the Minnesota Vikings, but it's something that I'll certainly spend more time doing in the off-season to have a little bit more deeper understanding of both sides of the ball. But, we'll have personnel meetings, and I'll get some tidbits here and there just so I have a good foundation of understanding what we're trying to execute.
2: And I mentioned it earlier, but August 30th, when teams get down to 53 and set their practice squads, like 1,184 players are going to be available. So with film watching and evaluating, you and your staff, that's a lot of work coming up. It's probably taking place now, but like, how do you guys handle that?
12: Yeah, it's constant. It's constant. First and foremost, we evaluate our own, because you can't make recommendations unless, you know, your own house is clean.
2: Oh,
12: great play there. And then we're ongoing evaluation of the entire league. Again, we're implementing the use of data for that too, so we have some objective anchoring in terms of what we're looking for. And but the pro staff, Sam DeLuca and his staff, are doing a great job of
4: roughing the passer.
2: Yeah,
4: 59 defense.
12: Evaluating the entire league.
4: 15 yards being tacked on. First down.
2: That, by the way, is the alternate ref, Scott Halverson, now wearing the white hat. Alex Kemp got the first half. Halverson gets the second half. And sadly, that infraction went against Bengali Kamara, who, you know, as a kind of a deep guy roster-wise, had a bang-up game at MetLife Stadium, in my opinion. A good hit there by one of the Jacobs. The undrafted Jacob Thomas and Jacob Roberts, Nolan, they both been playing pretty well so far, right?
12: Yeah, you've seen 48 with a couple of run fits. He triggers, which is one of the things that you like about him. He seeks out contact. He's a physical player. Jacob's had a nice camp for us as well.
2: Vignano, toss right. Dante McMillan, the tailback, undrafted Eastern Michigan. 9 runs for 40 yards against the Eagles. It'll be second down.
5: And Nolan, the timing of your arrival is not traditional, let's just put it that way, but you have been able to bring in some of your staff. You've assembled a group around you. Talk us through those guys and what each of them brings to this organization.
12: Yeah, the way that I look at it is it's a collective. So it's the goal is to combine what was here and then what we brought from Seattle. Trent Kirshner coming over here was huge. I worked with Trent for a long time. High level of respect for him. But then also Ryan Pace. Good job. Good job getting underneath that. We just got to finish.
2: Andrew Healy, too, right?
12: Andrew Healy coming over from Cleveland, providing that data perspective. And then when I talk about Chizapara and Ryan Monans being here as well, just kind of meshing the best thoughts of all organizations and trying to do the best thing that we can moving forward.
5: And is some of that challenge just learning to speak the same language?
12: Yeah, that was probably what we focused on initially. I feel like we got to that point prior to training camp, and so now we're just implementing process and trying to focus on that, both in terms of how we're evaluating our team, going to attempt to acquire, and then preparing for the draft. That starts now.
2: Vignano, 3rd and 11, throws it over the middle, caught, first down, blown tackle, and inside the 15 goes Devontez Walker, a third-year fourth-rounder from North Carolina. So the Ravens, in a touchdownless game, are the closest to the end zone they've gotten all day. Now, before that play, Nolan, we were showing Jawan Jennings on the sidelines. And, he's new to the Vikings. You coming from Seattle, super familiar with Jawan Jennings. He has like 16 touchdowns the last 2 years, but one of the best run-blocking wide receivers in the last 20 years, right?
12: Yeah, you said it. It's obvious what he brings in the passing game. He has the ability to uncover and finish even in contested situations.
4: 51 offense, 5 yards.
12: His size and strength are a really good complement to the group, and then you take the next step, and it's what he does in the run game, and it allows us to put the defense in conflict, because how are you going to defend us? Because he brings that physicality in the run game that can be, it can feel like 12 personnel, but you're in 11.
2: All right, after the penalty, middle of the third quarter, game tied at 3. Vignano with Jonathan Ward at tailback. One receiver, one tight end right, couple of receivers left. Pistol formation. Vignano throws right. Quick hitter caught at the 12-yard line. Josh Cuevas, fifth-round rookie from Alabama. It'll be second down.
17: You know, I want to go back to Juwan because the other thing that he's really risen up, obviously, just from the production standpoint and obviously the run blocking, as you mentioned, but just his overall attitude. You got to love the fact that a lot of defensive players are going to turn on the tape and they're like, this guy's going to scrap with you every single snap. And you think he might be his role for that one game or that one series might just to be to get in your head and be a little bit of an intimidation factor. How big is that for an offensive mentality? Because we see it so much on defense.
2: Pignano short to Wester inside the 10, shy of the first down, third down. Nolan?
12: When you talk about wide receivers that block in the run game, it's like the defensive backs in this league, not everybody wants that smoke for four quarters, and he's going to bring it. So, yeah, it's a challenge because you know that coming into that game, you know, you got to go to work.
5: Yeah, speaking of blocking, another guy, Max Bredesen, brought in. We've heard from Coach O'Connell how well he's doing. What are your thoughts on his progress? Because it's a lot of work to learn an offense for a guy like him.
12: Yeah, again, it's a guy who sees the field like a runner, and he has the ability to put the defense in conflict just because of his vision, but then also his level of physicality.
2: Pignano throws left, caught, and touchdown, Baltimore Ravens. LaJonte Wester, who has zero catches in their first preseason game against Philadelphia. He has the only touchdown of the game and is from the arm of Joe Pignano, undrafted UConn. And the Ravens have taken a 9-3 lead.
17: You know, Nolan, I'll hit you with this just to kind of prep you as we're going to go to break after this kick. But I do want to bring up Brian O'Neill because it's, you know, he's been such a staple here with this organization. Obviously beloved in the locker room and in the community as well. And he was basically your first big signing and extension. And so just I'll prep you with that as we watch this kick go through the uprights and take a break.
2: Luke. After the touchdown to Wester, 5:55 to go in the third quarter, 10-3 Baltimore on the Vikings Entertainment Network.
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0: Ravens lead 10-3, 5:55 to go in the third quarter, courtesy of the Vikings Entertainment Network. There's Brian O'Neill. Here's Ben Lieber. What were you saying?
4: Yeah, you know, for you, Nolan, I mean, we see Brian O'Neill walking on the sideline right there, obviously not playing in this game, and one of your biggest signings to date so far is signing him at the end of July all the way through 2030 with his contract. We love him around here. What did you know about him all the way in Seattle? What was his reputation? And then, you know, what sort of led to getting him signed and being a lifelong Viking here?
5: Yeah, he always had the reputation of being a great player. That part's easy when you turn on the tape and doing the evaluation, but when you make that type of investment, the person becomes paramount. And in a very short period of time, it became pretty obvious to me that he was important to the organization, to the locker room. And we talked about culture. He's a pillar or a steward of that culture that kind of drives that throughout the organization, throughout the football operation.
0: And speaking of important to the organization, girls flag football is such a popular local and national sport. You know, I've seen a bunch of Vikings employees wearing things on their shirts indicating girls flag football.
5: I have mine on, Paul.
0: You do?
5: I do.
0: Oh, there it is.
4: There it is.
0: That's wonderful. Holy cow. Ben will take a double XL when we're done with this. But it's very important to the organization. It's quite entertaining. I know you recently went to a championship game. What'd you think?
5: I thought it was excellent. The product was fun to watch. Fun day, you know, at the facility, and got a chance to meet with Coach Erdman at Rosemont High School. They won the state championship that day, and I think it's really important. We're proud to support the pledge to drive it as to become a sanctioned sport in the state of Minnesota.
0: Yeah, let's take a look at it here. That was from halftime. And when we were at the night practice at TCO Stadium, there was a lot of girls flag football there, and the athletic ability and just the football savvy with some of the cuts and things like that. It was very impressive to see.
5: Yeah, no, it's a great product. It was fun. I had fun that day. Well, hopefully we can drive this initiative and achieve what we're attempting to achieve.
0: Jayshon Jones in motion to the right. 3 receivers right, 1 left. Max Rosemer at quarterback. 4-man rush. Quick hitter to Jayshon Jones. Jump cut left at the 30. And after a penalty, he stopped there, gets to the 31-yard line. So that'll be a quick hitting gain of 10 yards. Make it about second and right around 5. As Wes Phillips, once again calling the entire offensive game for the Vikings, goes hurry up as Brosmer goes back to pass, throws right, nice pass. And that's caught by Dylan Bell. Dylan Bell brings it in. First down for the Vikings.
6: Yeah, pretty interesting how we're changing up the speed of play right here, right? Trying to get Baltimore on their heels, and you know, it's something that Brosmer, that experience is starting to pay off, because he's orchestrating this whole drive very, very well.
0: And Brosmer is working with Vershawn Lee at center.
7: Brandel, the starter, didn't play. The entire First Minnesota Moving Company, after playing against the Giants, sat out this game after the joint practices. Michael Juergens was the second center. Now it's Vershawn Lee. Walter Rouse still in at the left guard with Caleb Tiernan, the Northwestern rookie, a little nicked up right now. Henry Bird has been the left tackle for the entire journey. And, I mean, that gives you and your staff so much to watch, you know, from a film standpoint, because all this run they're getting.
5: Yeah, no, it's important. The depth of your roster, especially up front, in this war of attrition that we call a football season, is, you know, it's really important to have that depth, because a lot of these guys, maybe not early in the season, but you're going to need them if you want to be your best in December.
7: Jermar Jefferson, 6-year from Oregon State, signed within the last couple of weeks. Nice jump cut left. Former 7th rounder by the Lions in 2021. And that was no gain, so it's 3rd and 3.
4: You know, I just want to expand on that, the whole roster talk, as it's going to get more serious in the next couple of weeks. You know, we love when guys are versatile. I mean, Pete and I were always told the more that you can do, right? If you can do this, that's great. You can add to your resume and your repertoire. But when you guys are breaking down a roster, let's say offensive line, and you've got a guy that can play guard and tackle and center and all that, and they can maybe play it good, maybe not great, but good. You know, where does that weigh in to maybe a guy that's like really good at just a right guard spot versus a guy that can play maybe 3 positions, kind of just on that good level, maybe at like a 7, but this guy's really good at like an 8 or 9 at that one spot?
5: Yeah, we like to call it just the ability to get you out of a game. That's the phrase that we use. But super important, because when you only have 48 on game day, you know, if you use your elevations, and you're usually going to have 8 offensive linemen up. So the ability to play multiple positions, versatility is value, as we talk about. And so, yeah, the more you can do.
7: 4th down play, 4th and 3. 10-3 Ravens. Brosmer throws it over the middle, incomplete. And the Ravens have turned the Vikings over on downs. Minnesota Vikings general manager Nolan Teasley is with us. 3:14 to go in the 3rd quarter. Ravens lead by 7, and this is Vikings football.
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7: 10-3 Ravens. Welcome back. 3:14 to go in the third quarter. Privileged to have Vikings general manager Nolan Peasley with us. And eventually, given he's only played four games outside of the preseason game last week since 2024, Caleb Banks, 18th overall pick in the most recent draft, plays nose and big end, and just fortifies the depth of the interior of the defensive line for the Minnesota Vikings. And I mean, Nolan just won a Super Bowl with the Seattle Seahawks, and they got Byron Murphy in there, and that was a big key to them winning. Very important as Flag comes in here on a first down throw. But Caleb Banks, well, what do you know about him at this stage, and what do you like about him?
12: Well, there's only so many people on the planet that look and move and have the ability of Caleb Banks. So he's going to be a two-faced player in this league. We saw him control the tight end in one of those early backed-up series against Baltimore and make a tackle there.
13: How about the guy right next to him? Big Citrus.
12: Big Citrus.
13: We saw him making some plays. We saw him dropping pass coverage as well.
12: Yeah, I mean, that was impressive, and I love the celebration. We'll talk about that later. Him as well, you know, the ability to play the nose tackle position. He started really fast for us. He's going to be really really important as we get underway here.
7: The Ravens have the ball, and the Ravens have the lead. Joe Fignano still in, throws over the middle, and it's caught by Elijah Tal-Tolliver. Undrafted from Michigan State. Caleb Banks, Nolan Teasley just talked about his size, 6'6", 327. And some things on which he naturally would have to improve, even playing for the Gators, I mean, a big-time college football program, to the NFL, like your stance, your sets. I mean, there are just so many different things from college to pro, right?
12: Yeah, football is a game that you have to play to get better, and unfortunately he hasn't had, you know, he's missed a lot of time. So we get him here. Tyler Williams and our performance staff had a great plan to get him back onto the field, and then incrementally we've just given him more and more, and he's continued to develop, and now we're just looking for consistency, and he'll get there. And the exciting thing about Caleb is he's going to continue to get better as the season progresses. I'm confident in that because of the coaching staff, because of Ryan Nielsen.
6: And sprinkled in between your defensive linemen, you have Jake Golday, a very athletic, very big, very versatile outside linebacker. What have you seen out of him that you like?
12: Well, you just talked about the athleticism.
7: Blitz. Oh, sack. Yes. Hey, we got a sack with the general manager in the booth. That's fantastic. The sack goes the way for the Minnesota Vikings.
6: Kenny Dyson,
7: yeah, he's new to the squad.
6: Kenny Dyson, new to the squad.
7: So with Caleb Banks, just quickly, I was chatting with Brian Flores. Man, it was weeks ago. And, you know, once Banks gets up to speed and the conditioning and everything, he said that he can play all the defensive line spots. So we got nose, we got three technique, and end. Is that a fair way to encapsulate it?
12: Yeah, he can basically play anywhere from the nose to the five. And because of the way that Coach Flo likes to bury the fronts and build pressures off of that, you know, his ability to do that would be really important. If I can, just go back to Dyson with the sack. That's a player that we had in for a workout this last week.
7: Yeah.
12: He was impressive in that setting. Taylor Brooks with us in the operation. She did a great job of evaluating him through the UFL. We bring him in for a workout. You see the athlete, and then he comes out here today and gets a
6: first
12: sack.
6: First down.
12: That's exciting.
13: You know, that's an interesting point, because we're seeing a lot of guys from that new league. We saw Jalen Redmond actually have some

0: so that you can collect the right information as it comes to that acquisition of time to acquire that said player, that you have the background information that you need, and you're getting eyes on as many football players as you can possibly. Again, going back to that war of attrition, we need all of them.
1: Xavier Scott with another nice run. All right, final thoughts from Nolan Teasley. The analyst, Pete Bursich, has been sitting on a John Schneider-related question. I don't know if you're afraid to ask it. That's his former boss and super well-respected.
2: He's going to give him some time. But John Schneider, he's the only GM that went two Super Bowls with completely different coaches.
1: And
2: that's
1: players.
2: A huge transition. You were part of that. What did you learn?
0: I'm indebted to John forever for everything that I learned from him. I don't know if I could put it into words with 7 seconds left in the third quarter, but he's responsible for everything that I've done.
1: True pro. Congratulations on the job, and thank you very much for joining us, all right?
0: Thanks, guys.
1: And Nolan Teasley, general manager for the Minnesota Vikings. Into the fourth quarter, Vikings ball, Ravens lead 10-3 on the Vikings Entertainment Network.
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10: It's okay, Daddy's here. Rock goodbye, baby, on the treetop. 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When the game ends, Daddy's ranking will fall. 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
11: Hon, have a Snickers.
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1: Vikings KFAN Audio Network calling the regular season opener. The Green Bay Packers are here 3 weeks from tomorrow to begin the 2026 season. Max Brosmer looking to get a first down here in a game with one touchdown scored by the Ravens, who blitz, throw over the middle, caught first down. Jayshon Jones between the hash marks, and he dropped it, and the Ravens recovered it. And the Ravens are in Vikings territory after the fumble recovery. Oh, that's your guy, Amani Oruwariye, the former Lion. Oruwariye. Joshua Metellus, safety for the Vikings, will be joining us mic'd up from the sideline coming up soon. In fact, that'll take place after the break. All right, 10-3 Ravens from Minneapolis, fourth quarter. It's Vikings football.
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6: Vikings Entertainment Network, and this guy is Joshua Metellus, a bona fide team leader, and he just told us he did 45 push-ups before coming on the simulcast. 50?
7: 50.
6: Get those arms looking like 50. That. What's going on, buddy?
7: What's good? How we doing? How we doing?
6: Pretty good. The defense is on the field, which is great because you're a defensive player. Sadly, it was due to a turnover. So let's see if we can't turn them over, maybe get one of your favorite players to go the other way.
7: Yeah, as a defender, we love sudden changes, especially as DBs, because we know shots are coming. So stay alert for a shot coming soon. I can see them throwing the ball downfield.
8: Now, Josh, you had a pretty interesting choice to wear to the stadium today. Tell us about the shirt, the jersey that you wore this morning.
7: Yeah, I was just trying to pay my respects to Jamal Adams. No, not right now. To Jamal Adams, you know, guy went down. Guy that we, we're excited to, you know, add to our team and excited to play with this year. So I just decided to wear his jersey, you know, just to show him a little bit of love. Check down. Come on, Bryce. Check down. Oh, we got to run. We got to run.
6: Oh, look at Taki Taimani.
7: Yep. Hey, if we get plays like that, we need the big man running.
6: Felt the earth move under our feet.
7: Yeah, you know it. Hey, we need big man running.
8: Okay. That's the LSU jersey.
7: Yeah, I brought the LSU jersey.
6: Yeah, you
7: today,
6: can't. You can't see
7: the old school.
6: Josh, you can't see the TV monitor now. We can. You got the purple and gold Adams 33. That is classy.
7: Yeah,
6: man,
7: it's a nice one. It has a signature on it too.
6: But about the only negative from that Giants game, man. I mean, it was a sad scene with Jamal Adams when Kevin O'Connell was embracing him, and because he's good, but he was trying to come back from a bad injury. It was just a bad deal.
7: Ooh, good hit. Yeah, it was a bad deal, man. This game, man, takes a lot from you, and, you know, it doesn't really like to give either. So we take what we get, but, you know, it's definitely a tough situation with Jamal. Mm.
9: Yeah, did you learn anything when he came in? I mean, he's got so much vet experience. He's been around the game a long time, and, you know, he wasn't in the locker room for very long before he suffered that injury last week. But what did you appreciate about being around him?
7: I think it's kind of funny, too. You talk about, you know, guys who've been in the league for a long time. This past month, I got some time to spend with Randy Moss as well. And one of the things that I got from Randy was about our practice habits and, you know, you having to love practice. And, you know, the minute you don't love practice more than a game is the minute, you know, you start to see your career start to go downhill. And fast forward, Jamal comes in, and you can tell off the bat the way he practices, the way, you know, he showed up to work and how intentional he was, I think just rubbed off on me the right way, man. I just love to see that kind of tenacity, that kind of intentionality, you know, in a game where, you know, we really could just go out here and put the ball, but, you know, for him to be a guy and his late in his career and still be able to come in and practice harder than some of, you know, young guys, you know, that are trying to make the team, you know, to see him, you know, going toe-to-toe with them, it was crazy to see. So practice habits for sure, man. Stressing myself this year, you know, make sure my practice habits are the best they can be.
6: Four-man rush, pass left, caught Fignano. Fignano with a connection. And the first down for the Baltimore Ravens, Dayton Wade, second year from Ole Miss. Actually, not a first down. It's a gain of 15, so it'll be second and five.
8: Josh, who else out there in this defense motivates you on a day-in and day-out basis?
7: Byron Murphy, man. That's my guy, man. We've been doing this for a while now here at the Vikings, man. And, you know, once we first met, we hit it off. And I think every year, you know, we challenge each other, you know, not only on the field but off the field, you know, just to be better for each other, for our team, you know, better men for our families. And, I think, Byron Murphy definitely is a guy that gets me going, man. And I know he's a guy, you know, on Sunday when things don't go our way or things start to get a little hairy, he'll have my back for sure. He's one of those guys who are a frontline kind of guy.
9: Who you dapping up right there?
7: You see them up there?
9: Who you talking to?
7: Rodriguez.
9: El Presidente! Tell El Presidente hello.
7: Hey, they said hello upstairs.
10: What up?
7: Levi, that's another guy we expected big things from this year, man. This is a guy, you know, another guy who's been intentional, especially in his practice habits. He jumped again!
6: Yeah, I know. Left guard. Ball tipped, incomplete. Third and 10. Man, there have been 15 penalties called, and there were a lot called in that Giants game. I mean, are you noticing that they're, like, calling every little thing to get people ready for the regular season?
7: I think, you know, the refs are obviously, this is their preseason too, but then I think you start to see the reason why, you know, some of these guys get in a little bit later in the game. You know, the fundamentals is big in this game, man. You know, being able to play clean football, play in and play out, is what's going to keep you on the field. So, you know, these guys are learning how to play clean football, and you're starting to see the penalties fly. You know, the more, you know, the groups start to rotate and stuff. So, you know, I think those things kind of go hand in hand.
9: All right, Josh, third down, what are you guys thinking right here?
7: Third down, we're in man coverage, so you got to find the vertical threat. Oh, they see that they were expecting pressure.
6: Yeah.
7: So they got the ball off fast. They were expecting pressure. You know, I think we're down some DBs, so we got a lot of big bodies on the field right now.
6: Yeah,
7: they were expecting pressure, just got the ball off fast.
6: That was Dayton Wade. Yep, sneaky little pass with an inside run and a nice hit at the end. That's fourth down. All right, so what are you going to do here on fourth down?
7: Stop the run. They can't let them run it in. They just brought in the three biggest bodies they have on their sideline left. So we're going to bring in our biggest bodies. And let's see what's going on.
6: Yeah,
7: this is football right here.
6: 47 is Lucas Scott.
7: Yes, we know.
6: First year from Army.
7: 290, I think?
6: Yeah, 290.
7: Oh, my goodness.
6: Two tight ends and a fullback to the left.
7: Oh, yeah. Let's guess where the ball's going, guys.
11: Minnesota.
6: All right.
11: They're first.
6: So Ryan Nielsen, the defensive line coach, he's calling the second half. Mike Saravo, inside linebackers coach, called the first half. And I just think it's really cool, man, that Kevin O'Connell does this. You know, he lets Wes Phillips call the entire game today on offense. Saravo got the first half in the Giants game and today. Nielsen's new. He's a D-line coach.
7: Yep.
6: Because they get to solve problems on the fly. Don't you think that's cool?
7: I think it's pretty cool. And, I mean, luckily enough for me, they're also going to let me call a game, call a series, not a game, next week. So I'm looking forward to that. I got to do one last year, so shout out to KO for being a cool coach and, you know, encouraging development, you know, whether that's coaches or players, you know, he's encouraging development all throughout the team, you know, so I think we're just getting better with stuff like that all along.
6: All right, fourth and one, two on. Tight ends,
7: duo.
6: And the BPD fullback to the right, handoff right, stood up near the line of scrimmage.
7: They got it.
6: He got it?
7: They got it.
6: Come on.
7: We had a good first effort.
6: Hey, does what happens a lot? What I mean, they had those two massive tight ends and the big fullback to the left. So, of course, they went right.
7: Yeah, you know, they once we see that, we send the defense that way. So, you know, they kind of play off that and try to just sneak right behind to the other side.
8: Now, Josh, you mentioned calling some defensive plays. What are you thinking about this year? Perhaps, you know, kind of what Harrison Smith did and then being a little bit more of a quarterback on the defense.
7: Yeah, I'm excited, man. I think, you know, as a safety, especially in this defense. Good play, Lee.
10: As a safety in this defense, you already do a lot of communication. So I think I've already, you know, been in that role, you know, mentally. I think now it's just, you know, being the guy that finally has the last say is a big step. I'm ready for it. You know, the guys trust me. Coach trusts me, so that's all that matters.
6: Elijah Williams, 99, just checked in.
10: Yes, sir.
6: He's quickly becoming one of my favorite players.
10: Me too, man.
6: Second year Morgan State, undrafted. He's big
10: me
6: and he's
10: too.
6: Twitchy.
10: I love it, man. He's one of those guys who can do it all, man. And you talk about a guy who just loves ball. He's one of them. So I'm excited to see what he's been able to do, especially this camp. Let's see if he can get in the backfield right here. Oh, yeah, he was ready to fire off, too.
6: Hey, another penalty or a timeout.
11: Before the snap, timeout.
12: Baltimore.
10: Water.
11: They're first.
9: Hey, Josh.
10: What's up?
9: I don't know if you knew this, and maybe you guys already call him this, but did you know that Elijah Williams, his nickname in college was Agent Zero?
10: Agent Zero?
9: That big dude wore number zero as a defensive lineman. And so they called him Agent Zero.
13: That shit doesn't even tell time.
9: What do you think about bringing that back here to the league?
10: I think we should.
13: Hey, can you tell
9: would
13: me
9: you
13: the
9: tell,
13: time
9: would you tell Brian O'Neal hey, to chime down,
10: Brian
9: please?
10: O'Neal wants to know the time, and I'm going to tell him. It's about to be 3:30.
13: That doesn't even tell time.
10: Yeah, it doesn't.
6: But,
10: that's the hour.
6: Does he have plans at 3:15? Yeah. Offensive linemen like to eat.
10: That dude, he's hungry.
6: Yeah.
10: It's my hungry crew
6: hey,
10: over here.
6: On TV monitors right now, Metellus and O'Neal, those are two of the bona fide leaders of the Minnesota Vikings.
10: A
6: couple of really, really good players,
10: he
6: too.
10: He said somewhere on the monitor. So
9: can you ask Brian to spare 100?
10: Yeah. Hey, I'm going to ask it for me first.
6: Toss right.
10: Uh-oh.
9: Hold! That's a hold on the edge!
6: There it is.
9: Good job!
6: Yeah, and he got it.
9: Yeah, Nudie!
6: Dwight McClellan Jr. Undressed him.
9: Nudie.
6: See what the flag is.
10: That's a flag. There's a hole right there on cam.
6: Yeah.
10: Yeah, that's a flag.
11: Yeah, holding. 78. Offense.
10: What he doing?
6: Back him up.
11: 10-yard penalty. Second down.
6: 10-3 Ravens. Okay. Hey, when you get to call the defense next week for a series or whatever,
10: yes.
6: When do you start thinking about that? Like, I mean, like right, what are you going to call?
10: Like right now.
6: What are you going to call? Are you going to be like Saravo last week and blitz every play?
10: Yes, I like to send my linebackers. So, you know, I think, you know, depending on who I have in with me, especially calling the green dot, you know, I might send a little bit of pressure. But then again, you know, I'm a DB at heart. So, you know, whatever to help the DBs make plays, I want to do.
14: Are they going
10: to
14: give you control of personnel?
10: Yes, they will.
14: There you go. Now we're talking.
10: Yeah, I get the full shebang. You know, that's my little 15 minutes of fame.
6: That's outstanding. Vignano left. Plays blocked up decently. And Khalid Hilassi throws Elijah Surratt, fourth-round rookie from Indiana, out of bounds.
15: Oh, you're hot.
10: Mike Hot. This is my rook over here.
6: Third down, third and goal. Nudie's down.
9: Yeah, he was kind of grabbing that left hamstring on the play before.
6: Yeah.
9: All right, Josh, here we go. You said that if you get to play calls next week for a series, in this situation specifically, you'd be blitzing. Probably heavy pressure. You mentioned the linebackers. How about giving your safeties some love? What would you call it, some sort of safety pressure here?
10: No, I'll probably call right here. I'll probably call something where my safety gets to rob and, you know, read the quarterback, you know, especially down here with no verticals. I'm thinking, you know, we use one of our safeties for, you know, strict coverage, and then we use one safety just to play ball. So, this is actually a spot where, you know, we safeties love it. You know, no vertical threats. You can just play downhill, you know, disguise the whole shebang.
9: All right, for everybody at home, I want everybody to understand, when you say rob, you're basically going to have one of the safeties sit sort of short middle of the field right behind the linebacker.
10: Yep, exactly that. But knowing our coaches, we're probably sending pressure, so we never know.
6: All right, 10-3 Ravens.
10: We need somebody out here on the receiver.
6: 9.5 minutes to go in the game.
10: Uh-oh.
6: What happened?
10: Uh-oh. I don't know if I like this.
6: Oh, nice. Oh, I thought Hilassi jumped it.
9: Let's go.
6: Hey, 25 Khalid Hilassi nearly jumped that thing to win 90.
13: That's a big stop.
10: That was Hawk?
12: Yeah, it was Hawk.
15: Hey, see, hit the...
6: All righty. Tyler Lute in for a field goal try. Ravens lead 10-3. Yeah, Zamaya Vaughn, nice tackle.
10: Yeah, that's a great tackle.
6: 20-yard
10: play right there.
6: 20-yard field goal try, right hash.
10: Yeah, that's a 4-point play. We like to call that, you know. Could have been a touchdown.
6: Snap spot.
10: Only 3 points. Yep, only 3 points.
6: All right, Ravens have a 13-3 lead, 8:45 to go in the game. More with Josh Metellus from the sideline when we return to the Vikings Entertainment Network.
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6: Doing a little dance. the guy behind you, that was a nice find. Jacob Thomas, the undrafted safety from James Madison.
10: Yeah, that's my boy.
6: He's a nice player.
10: Yeah, he is. He's a true ball player, like we like to call it, man. He's a natural football player, and it's been showing this camp and this preseason.
6: Luke set to kick it to the west side of U.S. Bank Stadium.
10: Come on, Rudy.
6: Trayvon Rudolph.
10: Come on, Rudy.
6: He'll take it from about
10: the goal
6: line. Here we go.
10: Let's go, twin. Ah!
6: What happened?
10: Penetration. Kills returns. Well, gotta go down. Gotta go down. Gotta go down. That's too much. These guys too big, too fast. You can't let them run down like that.
6: So if you were to call offense in a preseason game, what would you call?
10: A lot of run plays.
6: Just to get it done and get to that food.
10: A lot of run
21: plays. That's the old Michigan Wolverine coming out in here, right?
6: Yeah, right.
10: That's the Big Ten in me. A lot of run plays.
6: Couple of receivers left and right for Max Brosmer. 13-3 Ravens.
10: Let's see what we got.
6: Shotgun. Pass left.
10: Dylan Bell. Good grab, DB.
6: Dylan Bell. Yeah.
10: Good grab.
6: Hey, what do you think of this? I couldn't get Jefferson to bite on it. Probably last week. Probably can't get you to bite on it. Dylan Bell. All right. I don't know what his lot in life is going to be with the team, but he's big and he's physical. And you got Juwan Jennings on your team. So if I'm Dylan Bell, I'm watching Juwan Jennings, and I'm like, I want to be him.
21: Like a challenge.
6: Know what I mean?
10: Yeah, okay. For sure. This is a National Football League, man. We're copycat league, man. We're trying to steal. All right. Still whatever we can to get better.
6: We're going to pause for a second. We got a challenge here. That is Joshua Metellus, 13-3 Ravens. Back soon on the Vikings Entertainment Network.
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6: And Jesse was right. So the play was reversed, and it's now 2nd and 10 for Max Brosmer and the Minnesota Vikings offense. Brosmer, the third quarterback to play for Minnesota behind J.J. McCarthy and Carson Wentz. 5 of 9, 49 yards.
25: Screen. Come on. Let's go. Get vertical.
6: Oh. Ah. Jayshon Jones looking for a block from somebody. Didn't get it.
25: That's a good time.
6: And that's Amari Oruwariye, a 6-year from Penn State, former Lion. Hey, speaking of the Lions and the NFC North teams, the Green Bay Packers are here 3 weeks from tomorrow to start the season.
25: Wait.
6: But, I mean, with Caleb Williams, Jared Goff, and Jordan Love, and nice quarterbacks you go against in the division, right?
25: It is. And you appreciate that because those guys always keep you on your toes, always keep your game standards high. And, we got some good ones, especially Caleb Williams coming into his shell this past year. So, definitely some good quarterbacks, but, you know, we love the test. We love the challenge.
6: Jermar Jefferson, only been here like 2.5 weeks, got a 10-yard gain and a first down for the Vikings.
21: Hey, Josh, I want to ask you, it's been pretty apparent as we're listening to you talk about your teammates immediately when the play is happening. I mean, it sounds like you're very close and very familiar with a lot of the players, and including a lot of the rookies. During this training camp time, you guys don't have a lot of time probably off the field, but how do you guys develop the team bonding aspect of it to really get to know all of the players?
25: Yeah, man, it's the little things. You know, we all, you know, like we have our time that we spend in the hotel. You know, we have a little suite room that conjoins, you know, the two hotel like floors, and you know, we'll end every night before curfew right in there. You know, different guys, whether that's receivers, DBs, running backs, O-line, D-line, you know, we get little interactions like that with different guys. Then you get obviously the meal room. You know, we make sure meal prep and meal room is mandatory, so you know, you're always in there with different guys, sitting with different guys, trying to build those relationships. But I mean, I think, to be honest, it's really our culture, man. I think
26: it's a good formation.
25: Well, KO has been able to do
26: 5 yards.
25: Just, you know, in terms
26: second
25: of
26: down.
25: You know, really loving each other, really, you know, building each other up, really being there for each other. You know, you can feel that when you walk into the building. And when we no, not yet. Next week. You know, the guys, they want me to call it. See, there go one of my backers. Hey, stay tuned for him next week. I promise you.
26: Yeah,
25: I'm putting him to work. Yeah, but I think, you know, the culture we built, you know, you kind of just want to learn your teammates. You want to know the guys you're out there with, man. And you know, we do a great job of, you know, integrating the whole team and, you know, things that we do. So I think it's pretty easy to, you know, just, you know, love your brothers, man. That's what this game's about, man. The funnest parts of my day, you know, is the time, you know, we spend together, you know, off the field, man. Yeah. Good conversations, good people. Man, you can ask another lesson.
0: BK!
6: All right, Marshall Lang with a catch.
25: Marsh.
6: He was on the Seattle Seahawks practice squad. Nolan Teasley.
25: That's my boy.
6: The new GM brought him over here. So now that's going to make it third and short. I hope they get the first down here.
25: Yeah, he had that nice catch last week to end the game, man. So, yeah, good to see him getting activated again as we head into this fourth quarter.
6: Well, I have a friendship bonding suggestion I want to get to, so let's see if we can get the first down here. Rosemer, shotgun, four-man rush.
25: Hey, he got there a little early, ref.
6: Got there a little early.
25: He got there a little early, ref.
6: No flag. All right. Well, I know you're a Timberwolves fan.
25: Oh, big one.
6: Because I've seen you at games. All right. Well, and, you know, Byron Murphy Jr., one of your best friends on the team, he just got a nice big fat deal into last year. So maybe Byron Murphy Jr., like Anthony Edwards and LaMelo Ball, brings the entire defense to France after the season. What do you think?
25: Yeah, definitely on his tab. We'll make sure to get that invoice sent to him. I think that would be a great idea. Hey, I'll make sure you get to come with us, you know.
6: Oh,
25: just because it was your idea.
6: Oh, yeah, you need an announcer.
25: I'll make sure you get to come with us.
6: All right, Brosmer,
25: we would love to do that.
6: Fourth and short.
25: Let's go, Jamar.
6: Yes, Jefferson.
25: There we go.
6: Hey.
25: Go run!
6: Jamar
25: go
6: Jefferson.
25: Go run!
6: He was signed.
25: Way to pick him up!
6: Signed August 12th. Looks like he
25: way to pick him up!
6: Yeah.
2: Hey, Josh, you mentioned the culture and the group and the guys. You still make the rookies sing?
25: Yes, we do. We've actually had a really good rookie class when it comes to singing this year. So
2: good singers.
25: I would give them their props. We had we started off nice, and you know, we're finishing up. You know, as we head into this last week, we only have like a couple guys left. But we've had a good group. Not a lot of boos.
6: So like the Cincinnati rookie Jake Golday sang.
25: Yes, he did.
6: Wow.
25: Yes, he did.
6: What'd he sing?
25: I forgot what Jake sung. No, I don't got it. I forgot what Jake sung. Ooh, I don't know. I don't remember. I think he went a couple weeks ago, though.
3: Has anybody really stood out? Anybody off the top of your head?
25: Chuck, the Prophet. Caleb Banks, actually, he was the first one to go. He set it off.
6: Yeah.
25: He had great energy. He had great performance. I was actually surprised. He actually volunteered to go and set it off for the whole rookie class. So them two for sure, I think they were like back-to-back. Jacoby Thomas, he had a great performance. He had a whole performance. He had an outfit on. He reenacted the 50 Cent skit, you know, where he comes back after he, you know, has his, you know, adversity, his moments. He comes back on stage, you know, for that first time. He reenacted that whole thing. So we had some good performances, especially on the defensive side. Offense got to pick it up a little bit.
6: Yeah, and on the field, too, because it's third and 10.
25: Yeah, we need points.
6: Rosemer shotgun. Pass right. Yeah.
25: Come on. Good yak. Good yak. Good yak, Nez. Hold that ball. There we go, Nez.
6: Bryson Nesbitt. Just recently saw this. Now, you call Charles Demings the prophet. Right. And I saw you say this at Vikings.com. He comes out of the locker room for every practice, and he has like a proverb to motivate you guys, doesn't he?
25: He does. He does, man. And we have him, you know, he says our prayer, you know,
6: flag.
25: Before and after practice. He does a lot. You know, he has a lot of wise words to say. So we let him get his chance to speak.
3: You know, what do you think about that? Because when Pete and I were playing, and you got a rookie that comes in and is as confident
4: defense, 29,
3: as confident as Chuck Demings is, we would kind of look at those guys like, hey, you're a rookie, just calm down right now. But it seems like you guys have embraced that from day one. Like that's who he is. That's his attitude. That's
4: 42.
3: He brings the juice every day, and he can back it up.
25: Yeah, and you know, they kind of, you know, when we drafted him. You know, we don't get to get with the rookies right away, but you know, they kind of gave us an inkling like, yeah, this is a guy, you know, who's going to be, you know, not loud, but you know, one of those guys who's very confident, very, you know, poetic. And you know, when we first meet him, you know, you could just feel the energy. You know, I'm a big energy guy. You know, you could say everything you want. You can read the whole dictionary, but I can feel energy, and you can feel his energy is very pure.
6: Uh-oh. We're minus two in the take.
25: Ah, turnovers, man. All about the ball. That's number one in our football philosophy.
6: Yeah, that
25: not doing good with that today.
6: That safety, Silas Walters, undrafted rookie safety from Miami.
0: Let's go, come on, off the field, come on. Let's go off the field. Let's go, D, set and change, D, get the ball back.
6: Hey, Josh, do you have any desire when you're done to coach?
25: You want me to be real with you?
6: Yeah.
25: No, I do not.
6: Good. Don't do it.
25: I give my all to the game right now.
6: Right.
25: And I'm gonna be where my feet are. So hopefully, you know, I have nothing left to give when I'm done playing, you know, because I'm giving it all right now. So if I feel like I had some more, you know, to give, you know, of course I would coach. You know, I love the game. So but right now, you know, I'm focused on giving everything I got today.
6: New quarterback for the Ravens, Austin Reed, first full year from Western Kentucky.
25: WKU, good tackle.
6: Hand off up the middle, stopped at the 25, Ben.
21: I do have a feeling. I know where you're going to end up after, because it's not going to be coaching. You're going to be sitting where Pete and I are.
25: Right up there with the nice view.
21: Yeah, that's you want to be up here, right?
25: With the nice view. Yes, yes, I do, actually. I think I would enjoy that. You know, just talking ball, looking nice, putting on the tie. You know, yeah, I don't have too many ties, but PA has, you know, every color in the color table. So, yeah, you know, get a couple ties, you know, put on something nice, travel with the team, you know, eat good food, go to new places, and then you don't have to play.
6: Yeah, sit in the back of the plane with us in the middle seat next to Taki Taimani.
25: Yeah, see, that's
21: you know, yeah, you got to keep in mind, you're not going to get Delta One.
25: I'll probably just have to meet you guys there. I'll make it, though, for sure. Hey, I'll make it there.
6: We're going to let you go at the two-minute warning, so I want to hit you with this. Brian Flores, obviously you're not going to overshare here, but, like, when he's putting in something you know is really exotic and fun for a plan, what's that like trying to learn a quick twitch?
25: Yeah, I think what people don't realize, especially with Brian Flores, you know, the things he talked about on a daily basis, you know, is what we do. You know, he always talks about meeting, walk through practice, and we won't do anything on the field unless we go through meeting, walk through practice. So, like, we'll have our most exotic look. And even though it doesn't say walkthrough on the schedule, we'll have our most exotic look. He'll show us a picture of it. He'll show us how he wants it done. And then we'll literally, from the meeting, like mid-meeting time, just walk downstairs into the indoor, you know, in our normal clothes, slides, pajamas on, whatever, just to get a walkthrough of it, you know, just so we can have that before practice. Because not every time you get the walkthrough plays before practice. Or every new thing, we always get a chance to walk through it before we get on that field, man. So it's been really cool, man, just to see the development and to see his thought process, you know, see how he sees things and, you know, what comes alive based off, you know, what we do on the field. So it's been really cool to be a part of it. He definitely has a strict, you know, meticulous process, you know, to get things done and, you know, being able to feel confident calling it on game day. But, you know, man, he trusts us a lot. So, you know, if he has his guys out there, you know, he thinks, you know, majority of the time we're going to win. So.
6: All right. We're approaching the two-minute warning. Like we mentioned, Josh, Green Bay here in 3 weeks. That starts the regular season.
25: Yep.
6: What do you think of the overall squad? What do you like, man, about the squad?
25: I'm loving it, man. I love how deep we are, man. I think, you know, top to bottom, you know, every position room in on our team, you know, we have one, two, three deep. So it's going to be nice to be able to, you know, throw different looks, throw different guys out there, and still get the same result. And, you know, the more we can, you know, come together as a team, I think the sky's the limit.
6: And Dallas Turner's unblockable right now,
25: yes,
6: isn't he?
25: Yes, he is. And he will be on Sunday, September 13th as well.
6: Hey, man, you're fantastic. We'll see you at practice, then in Denver. Have a good time calling the series or whatever you call next
25: week.
6: Babe,
25: I love you. I love you, kids. See you later.
21: Thank you.
6: We appreciate you, man. That's Joshua Metellus. Safety for the Minnesota Vikings. 2 minutes to go in the second preseason game. Ravens by 10 on the Vikings Entertainment Network.
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6: 100.3 KFAN and the Minnesota Vikings KFAN audio network throughout the upper Midwest. The schedule. We've mentioned Green Bay's here 3 weeks from tomorrow to start the regular season. Pete and Ben, what do you think of the schedule, and where are the tough spots?
16: Yeah, it's tough right out of the gate. You got three really good teams, two in your division, one in your, you know, other ones in your conference. I mean, you gotta run through that gauntlet right away.
6: Jonathan Ward carries for a first down on third down. Clock runs. 13-3 Ravens. The only touchdown for the Ravens took place in the second half. So the Vikings have one touchdown this preseason. Wentz to Miles Price. It's preseason. A bunch of different people are playing. I understand that. But don't you think really the A topic from the preseason and the games at this stage is last week against the Giants, you had the first offense out there, Darisaw overdue O'Neal, first Minnesota Moving Company, Kyler Murray, and no Justin Jefferson, but Addison, Hawkinson, all the right guys. And they went 54 yards, got a field goal, 44 of it was on the ground, and that was just a snapshot of what's really important for Vikings football this year, the running game.
21: Yeah, and you know what's interesting about that is I feel like with at least our second team offense that started the game today, we didn't see a lot of that wide zone look. It was much more interior runs. They're trying to get the ball a little bit more downhill. They did try to do one stretch zone play to the left that got blown up by a blitzing linebacker, but really it was kind of a little bit of a philosophical change from last week. I'm sure they're just always continually working on different things and giving different looks, but a little disappointing with the run game today, but a lot to like from what we saw last week with our starters.
16: Yeah, you know, great opportunity of Miles Price earlier. The calls were there. You just got to execute, and you know, you throw another touchdown, it's 13-10, totally different type of ball game.
6: The Ravens have defeated the Minnesota Vikings 13-3. There's a shot of Kyler Murray. And as we have a few minutes to say goodbye to you, some thoughts on Kyler Murray into the regular season. Ben, you first.
21: Well, I think everybody's just very excited about what he can do within this offense, and that marrying and that negotiation of play style and play caller between what Kyler does best
3: you know, the fact that he's like truly more of a shotgun type of guy. He's more of a creator at times. He likes to get the ball out quick versus what KOC likes to do and get the ball down the field a little bit more and be under center. So how are we going to see that negotiation happen? I'm really excited for it.
6: Okay, now, you guys watch a lot of training camp, as do I. What we have seen is so infrequently, Kyler Murray permitted to run, designed runs for him. This is one of the fastest players in the NFL. He's one of the better running quarterbacks, along with Mike Vick and RG3, in really the last 20 years. We also haven't seen a lot of plays where you have rookie tight end Max Bredesen mashing on somebody, and then Juwan Jennings getting the next level for the running game. So because we're not seeing it, is it an indicator that those two things are quite important to what the Vikings are going to do starting in 3 weeks?
16: Yeah, 100%, and I think that's a huge advantage for the Vikings in that the Green Bay Packers, what are they going to prepare for? They really don't have much, they don't have a clue as to what the Vikings are going to do, especially in the run game, and then what are they going to do differently with Kyler Murray. And Ben, I agree with you 100%. That's kind of the question mark for this year is just, you know, you can't abandon your identity and change everything to suit your quarterback. And at the same time, Kyler Murray, I'm sure Coach O'Connell sees in Kyler Murray things that maybe Kyler Murray doesn't even see in himself. Mm-hmm. So the two of them kind of have to meet halfway and say, all right, I'm going to ask you to do some things you haven't done before. I'll accommodate you in some places, but we need A, B, and C out of you. This is our identity. This is what we do. And that marriage is going to be very interesting to see unfold throughout the season.
3: Yeah, and looking at the other side of the football, the thing that we're very excited about is, man, I feel like Dallas Turner through the preseason has answered the question of what he can he be a consistent starter, not just a third down pass rusher, but can he play first and second down and give us the juice off the edge? And it sounds like it's a resounding yes. So that being said, our front seven for our defense is looking super, super strong right
16: now. Yeah, and we're going to be young, too. I mean, you look at the last year's depth chart, this year's depth chart, Jalen Redmond, Levi Drake Rodriguez, Ingram Dawkins, they were all backups a year ago.
3: Yeah.
16: And now those guys are up front. We got two rookies behind them. We're young up front, but very, very good and very athletic.
6: All righty. The preseason closes Friday from Denver, Colorado. It's the Vikings and the Denver Broncos. And next Friday, Fox 9, KFAN, Kevin O'Connell will join us for the fourth quarter. And that really is a highlight of the preseason. Tells us what plays are coming, what has to happen for the play to work. Head coach KO next week, Friday from Denver. 13-3, the Ravens beat the Minnesota Vikings. For Ben Lieber and Pete Bursich, I'm Paul Allen. Thank you, Pat O'Connor, Steve Johnson, Jeff Island, and Steve Ahonen. Have a wonderful day.
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19: Vikings drop one here in the preseason, 13-3 to the Ravens at U.S. Bank Stadium. A must, and joining me, Hall of Famer, also from KFAN, Fox 9. What don't you do, Rosie? Martin Rosen.
22: Try to stay awake during these games.
19: Oh, the second half was brutal.
22: You know, all I can say is I'm glad I was able to watch the joint practices at TCO on Wednesday and Thursday, because there was a lot of great action going on with the first teamers. You get to really see the real football teams of the Vikings and the Ravens out there, the ones against the ones. And you knew this was going to happen. I mean, this is nothing surprising in terms of that, you know, from the Vikings perspective, because that's really what we care about. That, you know, if you look at the depth chart that we're all handed by the media, that you look at the starting lineup, you go, oh, God, Justin Jefferson, Darisaw, Donovan Jackson, Will Fries, but on the list, Addison Jennings, Kyler Murray, Aaron Jones, none of those guys are going to play today.
19: Right.
22: So, yeah. I mean, you basically are watching a spring training baseball game with guys with number 84 on the back of their uniforms. Now, that's not to say that some of these guys aren't going to make the team. I liked watching early in the game our two young behemoths in the defensive line.
19: Oh, yeah.
22: With Caleb Banks, who I think I'm sure will say that he was improved. He felt a lot better round two than he did. So that's what you use a game like this for.
19: Right.
22: I mean, an individual like Caleb Banks, for instance, who's going to see a lot of action, kind of say, okay, now I kind of get a little bit more what they expect from me. You know, you're not going to get the results on the scoreboard. That's not what this is for. You know, unfortunately, we have one more of these to go next Friday night in Denver. And then, you know, as the scoreboard here at U.S. Bank says, you know, 3 weeks from tomorrow, it's September 13th. They have all that time, and they're already preparing for the Packers, and much different, obviously, atmosphere, everything about it. It's like Christmas morning. It really is the first weekend of the NFL season.
19: You and I and Ron Johnson were kind of talking about this off-air right around halftime. The offense just looks and runs differently from J.J. McCarthy to Carson Wentz. Because J.J., it seems like sometimes it's discombobbled, and you're trying to figure out, you know, what's going on. Guys are not in the right spots. They're not getting out of the huddle fast. He's holding on to the ball too long. And then you get Carson Wentz to come in, and it looks like he's got everybody where they need to be, and he looks like he's calm and collected.
22: It's easy sometimes to fall back on the idea of, as I just mentioned, all the players who did not play today, to say, well, McCarthy's not out there with the ones, okay? But it doesn't matter. You're still physically on a fourth and goal from the one, and Miles Price gets open in the end zone.
19: Yeah.
22: He throws a Nolan Ryan fastball that was over his head.
19: He got felt a couple plays before, too.
22: Right. And I know he was and he got hit hard today more than a few times. But that's what I'm saying, and this is to emphasize your point. There was no calmness about it. There was no, like, wait a half a beat. He had time to throw the football.
19: Right.
22: And he just, you know, Miles not a big guy, but he overthrew him, and he threw a fastball that was almost anybody could not have been able to catch. And I just think that, you know, I don't know what KOC is going to do. And I know listen, you want to start thinking about your backup quarterback? No, of course not. I think if you're going around the league and you look, starting in this division, I mean, I don't think Packer fans or media people are spending a lot of time thinking, "What? Who's Jordan Love's backup? What are we going to do if he doesn't, if he, you know, when he gets hurt? Or Caleb Williams or Jared Goff? No, you don't want to, you don't want to go down that road, because that probably means you're not going to have a really good season. Right. But I think it's clear that if, the longer we watch this, and I'm honestly just surprised, Carson Wentz should be the number two quarterback. End of statement. It just yes. it just is. He's got the experience. He's got what he's got. I don't know what J.J. McCarthy's going to do his future. It's not like I'm basing it all. I'm not basing it all on what I saw here today, obviously. But there was enough more evidence, again, to kind of reinforce that play to Price. You can't afford to miss a play like that.
19: Right.
22: You just can't.
19: Yeah, and Price caught everything.
22: And he gets sacked behind a couple times, and so I don't know what they're going to do, but it really that's hopeful. And but you know, Murray's had some injury issues, getting nicked up, and you got to have a guy ready. And I think right now, clearly, a healthy Carson Wentz with the experience he has is probably he's more ready for what he'd have to deal with out here. Than McCarthy is.
19: I know you're already bummed because you won't get to go to the fair on Friday night, because we'll have that Broncos game coming up. That'll be the final of the preseason.
22: Oh, my.
19: Rosie, I love you. Thanks, buddy.
22: Always good to see you, Mus.
19: All right. The Vikes lose here at US Bank Stadium, 13-3. We got more coming up here in the postgame show, leading in to Nordo and Ron Johnson and Vikings fan line. That'll be coming up in just a little bit on the Minnesota Vikings Audio Network.
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6: McCarthy takes a high snap, gets away from a blitz. Ooh, a deep one to Ty Felton. Get up there, Ty. Yes! Brings it in at the 12, maybe the 11-yard line. McCarthy found the single coverage. Felton made them pay. And it's a connection of 50 and a first down.
19: Paul Allen on the call. Felton. He gets a 50-yard pass, a 50-50 ball thrown from J.J. McCarthy, and that was pretty much the highlight that we had with your Minnesota Vikings in a 13-3 loss here at U.S. Bank Stadium. As a matter of fact, let's go with J.J. McCarthy, 5 of 10, 81 yards, 0 touchdowns, 0 interceptions, 77.5 as he played basically a quarter and a half. Then comes in Carson Wentz. He goes 9 of 11, 92 yards, 0 touchdowns, 0 interceptions, 101.5 on his quarterback rating. Brosmer played the rest of the game, second half, 11 of 17, 98, zero touchdowns, one interceptions. That's a 55.5 rating. Zay Scott on the ground, seven carries, 28 yards. And then you got Claiborne, who had eight carries for 18 yards. Felton leads the way receiving-wise, three receptions off of four targets, 66 yards, including what you just heard there, that 50-yarder that came from the arm of J.J. McCarthy. In the end, the Minnesota Vikings, the total offense that they had, 299 net yards, that is, 242 for Baltimore. We threw the ball more than we actually ran the ball successfully, only 65 yards on the ground to 234. Hey, now it's easier than ever to catch Viking shows like Game Day Live, Post Game Tonight, and Fox 9 Newscast. 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And we got more coming up on the post game here. This is Vikings football.
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4: 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Here's how we got to this 13-3. Second quarter, it's Baltimore getting on the board first. 49-yard field goal from Loop, 3-0. Then, just at the end of the half, it's Reichert with a 52-yard field goal. That was eight plays, 57 yards, and took a minute 48 off the clock. It's all knotted up, 3-3 at the half. Then the second half came in, and that's where everything kind of fell apart there. Wester gets an eight-yard touchdown pass in the third quarter. It's 10-3, and then the fourth quarter, it was Loop with a 20-yard field goal, and that's how we ended up getting to that 13-3. The Minnesota Vikings have just one touchdown in two games in the preseason. Is that any reason to start to panic? No, I don't think so. But nonetheless, they lose 13-3. Vikings fan line will be coming up here in just a little bit. 800-320-5326. Or you can use the TalkBack. Talk to Max and Ron Johnson. They'll be coming up here in just a little bit. Also, we're waiting for the coach to hit the podium. And when he does, we will catch it here live on the Minnesota Vikings Audio Network.
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0: All right, welcome back. Final segment of the post-game show leading into Vikings fan line. Hey, Vikings fans, get ready for kickoff like the broadcast team with a pothole pizza only from Quick Trip, Meat Sweats, Vikings, Pep Rally, Sausage Palooza. They actually sell them here at U.S. Bank Stadium where the Minnesota Vikings fell to the Ravens 13-3. And thankfully, they took a knee at the end because I'm pretty sure that the Ravens have spent an entire week here in Minnesota and they are ready to get home. Hey, there's another game that's going on right now. It's in the fourth quarter. And Allen, I mean, holy goodness, he had 10 of 12, 128, and a touchdown. And the Bills have the lead 24-7. Saints and Rams just got underway. And so did the Giants and Dolphins. And so there's no score in those particular games. We're making our way not only to Vikings fan line, but also when the coach takes the podium. Our next game is going to be on Friday, taking on the Denver Broncos there in Denver. Now, Vikings fan line, 800-320-5326. You can also use that talkback as well. It's on the iHeartRadio app. There's a little microphone on there. You get 30 seconds to talk to Max and also Ron Johnson as they will be coming up next. And so will the coach coming to the podium after a 13-3 loss to the Ravens here at U.S. Bank Stadium for the Minnesota Vikings. They had a tough day today. And again, they have yet to score a touchdown in the first two preseason games. So that's pretty tough for him. But in the end, you got J.J. McCarthy going 5 of 10, 81 yards, and also Carson Wentz going 9 of 11, 92 yards. Now we go down to the coach.
1: We're trying to win a football game today. We just didn't do enough things to help ourselves do that. In fact, we did a lot of the things that we talked about trying to not do to give ourselves a better chance to win it. Lost the turnover battle. You know, we were penalized 9 times, including 6 on offense. Just wasn't clean enough. And, you know, a lot of those guys don't get a ton of reps. But still, we want to see, you know, we want to see guys go out there and compete and give themselves a chance to show what they can do. Just, you know, too many negative plays, too many things, setting up third and longs. It was, you know, I thought the defense once again, you know, did some good things and gave him some short fields, you know, with the turnover and then, you know, trying to go for it a couple times there on the fourth down. Would have loved to get the touchdown early, but we'll take a look at the tape and move forward. And big week for our team this week, you know, with some things we'll do in-house, you know, to prepare our starters and things, start building up rep counts, and then go try to win a game in Denver.
2: You mentioned missing the touchdown there early. Looked like there's a couple passes from McCarthy that were pretty high and pretty hot. What's the coaching point in the middle of the game if these passes to the outside are coming in a little high?
1: Yeah, you know, I think it's, you know, I have to obviously go look at them, and sometimes there's some pressure in your face. Sometimes it is a, you know, a throw that, you know, that we can hit 9 out of 10, but, you know, each one kind of tells its own story, and we'll obviously coach off of it, you know, in game. You know, you're really, you know, you may notice some things here and there, but you're really trying to let these guys play and kind of show where they're at.
3: What was your overall assessment with how JJ ran the show?
1: Yeah, I thought he, you know, like I said, I mean, if we can put that ball in the end zone there on, you know, one of those two kind of final plays there, once we kind of hit the big play to Ty, I thought that was a really nice job climbing and giving Ty a chance. Thought it was a really nice job by Ty climbing that half field safety and going up and getting the football. And then, you know, we got to put, you know, early on in a game like that, the difference between the momentum of putting the ball in there and we've got a lot of confidence in our defense to, you know, go for a fourth down right there, knowing that we're going to keep them backed up and maybe keep the field position on our side and, you know, keep the pressure on, you know, in more ways than one. But you'd love to, you know, capitalize on an explosive. The percentages say you get an explosive like that, your chances of scoring go way up. And if we could have finished that one, maybe the day looks different, maybe it doesn't. But, you know, each play in preseason, you're really evaluating each individual guy on, you know, how they handle their snaps. And you're trying to do that in a way that gives guys opportunities to show what they can do.
2: Kevin, you mentioned the offensive penalties, a couple of procedural penalties at home. I guess how much is that something that, whether preseason, regular season, is a frustrating thing to have?
1: Yeah, it's, a couple of those are guys that, you know, they called us for our, you know, tackles lining up in the backfield, and those guys, you know, hadn't lined up really you know, outside of some looks in a walkthrough for service in the other side, they haven't really lined up since last Saturday against the Giants. So you'd like to not have those things for sure. And that was one of our goals going in the game is get lined up right, you know, have legal formations, center quarterback exchange, cadence, all those things. And we fell short of it for sure.
4: Kevin, does what you saw today with the quarterbacks change anything as far as just how you're thinking about the depth chart moving forward?
1: Well, just we want to keep giving those guys opportunities. You know, would love to get, you know, JJ a little bit more work, but, you know, got a little banged up there and just decided to give Carson his time. We wanted to make sure we got Max a good amount of time coming off the game last week just because he only got the three plays. And so we wanted to make sure we got him a good amount of work. And, you know, we'll make a plan for this week to make sure we get those guys work and get them all enough work to be able to see where they're all at.
0: The head coach, that is the head coach, I should say, for your Minnesota Vikings, Kevin O'Connell, talking to the press and talking about his quarterbacks in a 13-3 loss here at U.S. Bank Stadium as the Vikings lose to the Ravens. Again, Vikings fan line is coming up next, 800-320-5326. Use that talk back as well. You talk with Max and Ron Johnson about, so far, the two preseason games that we've had so far in 2026. That's all coming up next on the Minnesota Vikings Audio Network.
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12: When we see a high-scoring game, you know, a back-and-forth shootout, we call it a barn burner. Well, let's just say that one was a barn builder as the Vikings fall to the Ravens 13-3 in preseason game number two. This is Minnesota Vikings Fan Line. He's the OG number three, Ron Johnson. You may be listening right now thinking, Nordo sounds a little more dorky,
13: more urban.
12: My notes today. A little more urban. That's because Nordo's out. He's off exploring the vast and ever-expanding multicolored galaxy. I am Max Fuller, a.k.a. Leonardo DiMaxprio, a.k.a. Frohei Ohtani, a.k.a. a million other things. I'm simply just trying to fill the Nordo-sized hole in all of our hearts for the day. Excited to talk purple with the people. And if you want to holla at us, there's a plethora of ways to do so. You can get those thumbs moving. 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Or use that free, new, and improved iHeartRadio app and shoot us a talkback. Give us your best 30 seconds. That's all you got, though. Sometimes people get cut off. You only got 30 seconds. There ain't no part two. Ron, you and I got a little bit more than 30 seconds. We're hanging out for the next hour or so. I'm like, if this was a, you know, KFAN had a depth chart, I'm like QB 75. You know, I'm a bubble guy just trying to make the roster. You're a first teamer. You always get the start, even in the preseason. But neither team had their starters in action today. So J.J. McCarthy, perhaps the most talked about man in Minnesota, got the start under center, finishing the day 5 of 10 for 81 yards. 50 of those yards came on a deep back shoulder pass to Ty Felton. Overall, it was more of the same of what we've seen from McCarthy. We were just talking about it off the air. I heard you talking about it with Muss on the halftime show. The first throw kind of set the tone. Missed Miles Price on a little out route right there. I think that was a little out route.
8: Comeback.
12: A little comeback route.
8: Comeback, yeah.
12: And then it just, yeah, the protection wasn't the best, specifically Claiborne, but still felt like a pass that he should have hit. And outside of that 50-yarder to Felton, we just kind of saw more of what we've seen from number nine throughout his career thus far. It kind of reminds me, like, you ever played a video game and you just can't beat that one boss? You know, you went to the arcade, you're playing Mike Tyson Punch Out, yep. And then you get to Mike Tyson and you just can't win. That kind of feel like JJ just keeps falling in the same pitfalls every single
8: week. You call him Glass Joe.
12: Basically.
8: So here's the thing about Glass Joe in this game. The first play, and again, it could have been a comeback, could have been a open up, you know, a fall off. There's different ways to call it, but basically it's an out route.
12: Right.
8: You know, you're going to the sideline. The throw, in my opinion, was late because it shouldn't have had to be driven in there that hard. If you throw it on time, you let the receiver run on and like run to it, get out of bounds, catch it, two steps, black pellets fly up in the air, and it's a, you know, toe tap. And now we're moving on, change move. It felt like it was just a half second late where he didn't fully know, okay, I scanned one to two, now let me come back to three. Or maybe it was one, and that was two. Maybe just read it wrong. I don't know. Like, again, we have to wait for the, I hate to say it, and this is, I'm always a proponent of, wait till the all 22.
12: Right.
8: Because you can see the entire field, and maybe somebody, I always do this, don't be mad at me, people. Maybe somebody else messed up, right? On the jet sweep, I tried to say, like, oh, it could have been this guy's fault. Could have been the receiver's fault. Well, I found out J.J. McCarthy just snapped the ball a little bit late, right? Because when you rewatch the whole thing, everybody's, because I tweeted it out right away. And I was like, this lineman looks like he's doing this play. This lineman looks like he's doing this. Like, I was like, why are those two linemen facing the quarterback running away from them? I'm like, there's got to be something. And then, yep, it's jet sweep. So that's on the quarterback. You got to time it up better. You got to snap it way before the receiver gets close enough to then it's a bad mesh. On that one, same thing. It whether the pocket wasn't what he thought, so he moved a little bit back further. Maybe whoever was supposed to, you know, block the main rusher, maybe he thought, like, oh, I can't get it over his arm, so I'm going to hold it for a half second, then throw it. All that has to be watched back. But at the end of the day, you watch Carson Wentz come in. He looked like he had way more control of the offense. He was getting the ball out of his hands a lot faster. I think the biggest thing for J.J. McCarthy, you know, in this last game, because it's going to be the last one, and I'm guessing it's going to be a similar look, maybe J.J. and just Max, maybe no Carson even.
12: Right.
8: Like, but it's got to be more decisive, right? Trust your read. I forgot who did this. You remember this? Cam Jordan?
12: Yeah.
8: Mic'd up.
12: Right, yeah.
8: And he was like, make a decision, you know, fast decisions, blah, blah, you know, you got to make it fast. And a slow, bad decision, you know what we call that? A Kirk Cousins. You know, like, if you're going to make a bad decision, make it fast. You know, like, at least tell the coach, like, this is what I saw, I got it out of my hands, this is why. If you're going to make a slow decision and it's still bad, I'm not calling that a Kirk Cousins. Kirk Cousins was a baller here.
12: Yeah.
8: But, you know, in Cam Jordan's eyes, it's a Kirk Cousins. So that's where I think JJ has to get better. It just has to be a little bit quicker, a little bit more decisive, and decide right away.
12: if you're going to make a bad decision, make it fast. I'm going to make that my life's motto, Ron Johnson. Maybe doesn't apply off the football field.
8: I don't think so.
12: we were talking about it off there before the show started. It seemed like there was times where it seemed like JJ was a little more patient, a little, I don't know if poise is the right word, but he's making his reads, but it was almost too patient, right? Like he's not making
8: just holding the ball too long.
12: Yeah, just holding the ball too long. Timing issues. I mean, he missed Felton and Price on the first and goal.
8: And then
12: the fourth and goal.
8: Red zone, yep.
12: Yeah, too high, too hot.
8: It should have been a sidearm Carson Wentz throw.
12: Yeah.
8: I hate to say it. Step back on that back foot, sidearm it around, because we saw the rush in. He's come in, so he tried to layer it over the rush in, but you can't layer a fastball. Then just teardrop it, right? It's fourth down.
12: Yeah.
8: So who cares if it's an interception right there on the 1 yard line? Just kind of feather it to the pylon and let Miles run back to it so he can get it. Miles is what, 5'7", 5'8"? You can't throw it hard and fast and high. If that's Randy Moss, that's a touchdown.
12: Yeah, Megatron,
8: right?
12: go for it.
8: Yeah, you can do that all day. You can't do that. You got to, everybody would say this, know your personnel. You got to know who you're throwing to in that moment. So, and like you said, like, you know, holding the ball, being too patient, right? You know this. If you see you're on the dance floor, right, and two people are looking at the same dance partner,
12: right,
8: whoever makes the slowest decision is going to be without a partner.
12: Exactly.
8: And I think that's what we're looking at is a lot of times he's waiting too late and there's nobody to throw to. Sometimes you just got to take the 6 yard route too. I think, you know, he wants that explosive big play. We saw that a lot in training camp during the joint practice. We talk about that later, but it's like, I want to make the big play too. You know, we saw, the people who saw it or people posted or tweeted about it. 2 minute drill, Kyler Murray hits a great JJ, Justin Jefferson, not McCarthy, but Justin Jefferson over the deep, right? JJ wants to come in, McCarthy, and try to make a big play. So he takes the dagger and tries to hit Miles Price. Now, Miles Price makes a play for him,
12: right?
8: But that wasn't the throw. The throw was the dig route underneath because both safeties went with the clear out. And so it's just little stuff like that. Like, you don't always have to make the big play. Sometimes you just have to make the play that works. And I think that's where now maybe he's pushing it a little bit, trying to really show the crowd and the fans and the coaches, I deserve to be the backup quarterback. I can get it done too. And I'm hoping he does. But it's got to be way more decisive, quicker.
12: And it seems to be there's a lot going on in JJ McCarthy's head right now. Yeah. There's a lot of pressure, and you can visibly see it.
8: I mean, you watched the Manning cast, right?
12: Yeah.
8: So
12: yeah.
8: I mean, you've heard Peyton put the helmet on, and like it's a lot. Like when the quarterback comes to the line of scrimmage, he's counting the down linemen. There's four. Okay, boom. Center, if he's identifying the mic, that's five. So those five are taken care of by my five. Now I got to look and see, okay, which one of these linebackers is going to blitz? So I'm going to identify the blitzer to the tight end or the slot receiver. He's pointing, which saying, hey, if he comes, I'm throwing it to you. Now, at the snap, I got to watch that first. Okay, nope, nobody came. Now I got to go find the two safeties. Where are they at? And he's practiced against the best defense in the NFL as far as, like, scheme. Brian Flores is an absolute maniac with some of the stuff he does.
12: Yeah.
8: And that's why I can't wait to see Josh Metellus next weekend, because I want to see what he's going to do on Friday night.
12: Yeah, me
8: like,
12: too.
8: I want to see how stupid he gets with this. Like, and by the way, when I say stupid people, that's a good thing where I come from in Detroit. Like, that was an old song by E-40, Get Stupid. But,
12: oh, banger.
8: You
12: know,
8: exactly. Yeah. So when you think about that, like, I want to see like how maniacal can you be with this defense? And that's why I was hoping McCarthy going against that, when he plays other defenses, he speeds it up. But it still feels like a little bit of like, oh, I don't want to throw an interception. I don't want to do that. And, I hate to say it, like, you got to go with the guy who's going to trust to make the right throw. And I think that's why Kyler Murray right now looked better. He was making those deep throws and just trusting Justin Jefferson's going to get there.
12: And I think Dylan from Des Moines is on the same page as you, Ron. Dylan from Des Moines, what's good, brother?
9: Hey, what's going on, guys? Yeah, thanks for taking my call. Yeah, it was a pretty intense game to watch. I think that Carson Wentz, I mean, he's a little bit older, but he's got more experience than Max Brosmer and JJ McCarthy, because, you know, Carson Wentz can read the wide receivers, can read the offense a lot better than JJ McCarthy and Max Brosmer, because with Max Brosmer and JJ McCarthy, they get really like under-centered and like pressured. It's just they just throw the ball away or just really throw it really fast. The wide receivers can't catch it, and Carson Wentz can just lob it to wide receivers. They can catch it really easy. So I just want to know what you guys think, if Carson Wentz, JJ McCarthy, or Max Brosmer should be QB2 under Kyle Murray.
12: Appreciate it.
8: Well, first of all, Dylan, I'm going to say because he lives in Des Moines, he's hating on Max Brose.
12: Also, Dylan, I think we have different definitions of the word intense.
8: Right. Yeah. I almost spit my water out. Like, I was like, intense? What were you watching, Dylan? Intense is a fair catch against Iowa, Minnesota. That was intense. Like watching that guy run down the field knowing it's not going to, it doesn't exist. It was an illegal fair catch signal. Invalid. But we're not, this is not the Gophers postgame show.
12: Still not over.
8: Here's what I say to that. I think Carson Wentz right now is the two. Sadly, I feel like Big Brother. Right? I don't know how many Big Brother fans are there. Sadly, we have to evict one of the guests. Right?
12: Head of household.
8: Yeah. Right. If we were to put Max Brosmer and JJ McCarthy on the couch, Big Brother style, and let everybody vote, I feel like JJ gets evicted. Yeah. Like I do. And here's the reason why. One, dollar-wise, do you want that expensive of a three? Probably not, right? People are talking about trade. What's the value in trading for him right now? Is it worth it? And that's where they have to weigh that. Now, are you thinking we can take his fifth-year option? We can hold him for a little bit longer. He's our, you know, like he's our asset. Is Carson going to be the backup maybe for another year, let JJ grow? Because people were calling Kevin O'Connell a hypocrite. I wouldn't say he's a hypocrite. What would be a hypocrite, or what would have, like, what people were, the problem was, is people were starting these young quarterbacks and then just getting rid of them. Kevin O'Connell is still working with this kid. Like, he's giving him every opportunity. So I would not say KOC is a hypocrite. He's doing exactly what he hoped a lot of teams would do for a lot of young quarterbacks, which is hold on to him, keep massaging it, right? Keep doing it, see what happens. And he's trying to give him every opportunity, right? It's just there's nothing that flashes that makes us say, like, oh, he's got it.
12: Yeah.
8: Right? It's like
12: it's just inconsistency.
8: Yeah, it's like you see it once.
12: Right.
8: And you're like, oh, okay, that's nine. And then you see it again, you're like, oh, that's nine.
12: That's nine.
8: You know, like it's just.
12: And that's when you're saying nine, like no in German. Right. You know, that's when you're like, oh, that's nine. We're not seeing consistent improvement.
8: Correct.
12: It's just too up and down, up and down, up and down. And there's a lot of noise around JJ that there just wouldn't be if.
8: And I'm a Big Ten guy. Yeah. I want JJ McCarthy to do well. He has the prototypical size.
12: I think we all do.
8: But to the Max Brosmer response, I just want to say one thing about that. The difference right now I see, like Max Brosmer does get rid of the ball quicker. It's the difference in the two offenses, right? And I'm not being facetious. Don't try to put me in a preposterous statement tournament for this. I feel like Max Brosmer was probably coached a little bit better as a quarterback at Minnesota under P.J. Fleck than J.J. McCarthy was. And the only reason I say that is because of Connor Stallions, right?
12: Yeah.
8: He did not let J.J. grow in that Michigan offense by cheating and trying to get signals from their defense. I mean, Ohio State has said it. He's like, man, it felt like they knew every coverage we were in. They knew every blitz. They did.
12: Spoiler alert.
8: Like, yeah. They actually did, Ryan. Like, Ryan Day said it as if, like, man, they just had my number today. And then you go back and watch that interview. Now you're like, oh, wait, they actually did have your playbook.
12: Yeah, you know, it was like the water boy,
8: right?
12: Yeah,
8: right? Like, they had it. And so what that does, in my opinion, when you think about Michigan, J.J. McCarthy was coming to the line of scrimmage with a predetermined, here's where I'm going with the ball. You can't do that in the NFL, right? They're going to give you one look, and they're going to switch it to something else. They're going to give you one look, and it's going to be that look. They're going to keep screwing with you to, like, try to mess you up. And so that's the only thing I say why Max Brosmer maybe looks – because some people are like, oh, yeah, man, Max is letting him get rid of the ball. Because he was in an offense where he learned, right? That's why you look at, like, Drake Lindsey. That's why so many people are like – I mean, I was at practice the other night. I think there was, like, 16 scouts there, you know, from the NFL, if not more. I didn't actually count, like, but there was a lot. You know, I saw Bears, I saw Titans, I forgot who else was standing there, but there's a lot of scouts at these practices, and so not say all of them are there for him. I mean, there's a lot of others. There's Anthony Smith, and there's – but when you watch Drake Lindsey, right, he gets rid of the ball quick. He's decisive. He gets downfield. Max Rose, J.J. McCarthy, there's just a little bit of hesitation at times, and I think that's what everybody is like. You got to let go of the ball. Like, throw it. Like, and everybody, I think everybody at training camp says the same thing. Whenever he drops back, everybody's like, throw it. You know, like, it's just like, let it go.
12: Right.
8: And then he holds it.
12: Well, and that's like the elite Gophers' minds heading into, you know, last season when we were talking about Brosmer a lot more. That's kind of what everybody was putting in the pros side of the things,
8: correct.
12: The pros and cons, right? Is the processing is just at a different level, and we're just not
8: extremely smart
12: necessarily seeing that with JJ. To go back to Carson Wentz for a second, he took over in the second quarter, finished 9 of 11 for 92 yards. And like you were just saying, it's, listen, I don't know X's and O's like you do, Ron, but just visually the eye test, you know, there's like there's ball knowers and then there's like the that boy nice, you know, like, and I'm just visually watching. It seems like he has so much more command of the offense. And I know PA and Pete and Ben were talking about it, the arm angles and just little being more poised under pressure. It just it seems like all the little things, the intangibles, which obviously Carson Wentz is a vet, but it's hard to make a case for JJ being QB2 on this roster.
8: Yeah, right, if he doesn't have happy feet, like I think that's just age, right? Carson Wentz is old enough where his feet doesn't get happy anymore because he knows the coverage, he knows the blitz, he knows where the rush is coming from. The rush party is like sometimes the blitz or the rush is the quarterback's fault.
12: Yeah.
8: Like I hate when people act like the offensive line just sucks. Sometimes the quarterback could have changed the protection and he doesn't know how to do it, right? I'm not a protection guru.
12: Yeah.
8: I never will say I was. I played tight end for the Bears. I played receiver for the Ravens. I played receiver in college. I didn't know anything about protection, right? I knew a couple things, which is like Roger and Larry, right, left. I knew R and L. I knew five letters meant five-step drop. I knew the three-step drops, you know, like that's it. Other than that, I don't know who's sifting. I don't know who's scanning. I don't know who's going to, I forgot, fan it left, fan it right. I don't care. Just tell me you got these five guys taken care of that potentially could rush. And I think that's sometimes where if the quarterback misjudges it and he leads himself, like Anthony Richardson, right? That was the whole thing with him when he got hurt.
12: Right.
8: Front side rush, he didn't change the protection. The guy was uncovered. That was the linebacker at the end of the line, which is like basically telling Van Ginkle, here's a stake, come and get me. And he left the guy uncovered. He then still tries to throw the ball and gets absolutely murdered. And everybody's like, man, that offensive line. No, the quarterback never changed the protection. So the offensive line is like, oh, if he's not going to block him, then he has him accounted for, which means get rid of the ball. So we can't always blame the offensive line for some of that stuff because I know people say, like, man, the pocket looks way better with Carson versus JJ. And sometimes the quarterback didn't get the guys lined up right. You know, I mean, there's a bunch of stuff. Again, this is all down to the coaches and how they watch film and what the play call was. That's why when people ask me those questions, I'm like, I don't know the call. I don't know the protection. I don't know who switched. I don't know who was identified as the mic. So when you don't know that stuff, you can't always just point fingers. But I will say, where there's smoke, there's fire. If it looks way calmer with Carson Wentz, probably is going to look way calmer if he were to have to go in if Kyler Murray, you know, something happens to him. And that's where I think you have to think. It's like, if Kyler Murray goes down, do you want Carson Wentz or do you want J.J. McCarthy, right? The Max Brosmer, J.J., that's a moot point. I think, I think people would. The Giants game didn't do Max any help because that looked bad last year. But other than that, I think people were kind of like, I think that was a Giants game. It wasn't Seattle, was it? It was the Giants. What was the bad? Was it Seattle?
12: I think it was Giants.
8: Was it?
12: Yeah.
8: I knew it was a bad one.
12: Yeah.
8: Because he was on the Pat McAfee show trying to say, don't Brosmer to bed. I'm like, come on, man. Don't do that to my guy. But yeah, you know, that's just a young rookie getting thrust into a starting situation. You know, I thought he's gonna have a Jamie Foxx type of game, and he didn't.
12: Little Willie Beeman game.
8: Little Willie Beeman. I was like, okay, here we come. He's coming up. No, that's not
12: quite.
8: Willie Beeman.
12: Not quite. That's we not all Steve wanted Willie. It to happen. Yeah. It just not quite. Brian in Iowa texts in. He says, "What's the point in making a decision on JJ right now? Do you see?" Like, I think a lot of people are expecting a sort of immediacy. I don't know how you feel. Like, do you think QB2 gets announced? I mean, I know that.
8: No, I don't think you have to right now. Yeah. The thing is like, it's what his agent wants. So his agent or his team of people, if they're like, hey, do you know if he's going to be two? Or do you know if this is this? Because KLC says a competition still for two. One is set. And people are like, oh, is so-and-so the two? Or is it? Oh, it's still an open competition. So now he went from the 1-2 competition to now the 2-3 competition, right?
12: Right.
8: So it's like Mortal Kombat. You lose one fight, now you got to go fight somebody else.
12: All the way back down.
8: You got to keep fighting people. Now, then eventually he's going to have to fight Max Brosmer. Like, you know, but no, there's no reason to do it because what you don't want to do is lower his value to a trade partner. And I think if teams assume this is our two and you keep trotting them out as a two, it might maybe holds more value if you do want to try to move them as an asset to another team. Because I said like third round pick. You know, recoup something from that.
12: Yeah.
8: You know, there's some really good talent in the third and second round sometimes. And so I don't think you can get a first. I don't think you can get a second, but maybe you could finagle a three with like, you know, I'll give you our seven and him for your three or something. And somebody wants to take, you know, because they might have a terrible backup and they like what they can get out of him. And who's to say, like, in 3 years, J.J. McCarthy doesn't pull a Sam Darnold?
12: Right.
8: You know, like, it's not unheard of to do that, to like, kind of revamp your career somewhere else. Maybe it's in L.A. with the Rams. You know, like, they got guys moving on at some point.
12: And it is the Seattle game that I texted in. It was the Seattle game. All field goals. We've been all JJ so far on Minnesota Vikings fan line. I want to talk about Damon Claiborne, Caleb Banks, and Big Citrus had a lot better showing this week than last week. 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

0: This is Brad Prior Lake. Two things. Too many penalties again today. We'd run one play and already had two penalties. And number two, we do not have a quarterback controversy. McCarthy is our number three.
1: Hi, I thought J.J. McCarthy looked good today. He's only played 10 games. He needs to play more to get more confidence. Of course, Carson Wentz has been in the NFL way longer than J.J.
2: That might have been Mrs. McCarthy calling in, defending J.J. McCarthy. It's all the people want to talk about. This is Minnesota Vikings Fan Line. I'm Max Fuller. That's Ron Johnson, the OG number three. We spent the whole first segment talking about J.J. McCarthy, and surely he will come up again, Ron. But I did want to talk to you about some of the rookies that got on the field today. I mean, last week, it wasn't a terrible showing by anybody per se, but you could kind of visibly tell that, you know, Dominique Orange, Caleb Banks, they looked like rookies. And I believe I read an interview with Caleb Banks after the game with Vikings.com, just talking about how he felt kind of nervous. They both were a little bit anxious, but today it seemed like they were a lot cooler, calmer, more composed, got some big tackles, found themselves in the right spot at the right time more consistently than last week.
3: Yeah, I will say when they were backed up, they had the Ravens backed up, and they were the absolute havoc. I think it was the second quarter, maybe first quarter.
2: I think it was first quarter,
3: And they had them backed up. It was havoc back there. Like, you saw Caleb Banks get through. Then you saw 57 Chambliss came through. Like, they were just wreaking havoc. But the biggest thing about him in Orange is, like you're saying, is the patience. It's violent hands, holding a guy off, seeing which direction and then going, not just like ripping, throwing a guy down, running the wrong way, then having to turn direction. It felt like they were actually reading and kind of defeating the one-on-one blocks. And at the three technique and the nose tackle, wherever they put those two when they're in, if they're in together, if they're in, just because he's going to sub in between the six guys. He wants to have a rotation or five. I don't know how many he's going to keep, five or six D-linemen. But that's the goal, is like, you have to, one, defeat when you get one-on-one, meaning they're spreading everybody across because they're scared of Van Ginkle and Dallas Turner. When they happen to double you, eat up that double team. Like, if they double you, eat up the double team, but keep the pressure. Don't get put on skates.
2: Right.
3: Eat up the pressure, kind of like Aaron Donald, and then that frees up Cashman and Eric Wilson. So, yeah, I think they did great at that, at kind of defeating the one-on-one. That's what you want to see. If you can't beat one-on-one, you can't make it. But they were defeating one-on-one. They were not getting pushed back. I don't know if it's because the Ravens didn't have their starters in. You know, I'd love to see them go against some starters. But, you know, we'll probably have to wait to week one against the Packers, and we'll really get to see what those two guys do. But I know Flo wants to slowly, you know, throwing young guys out there, and especially Caleb Banks, who didn't play a ton of college football. Throwing them out there way too soon can demoralize just their mental of like, man, this is harder than I thought, versus let's bring them along slow. Let's let them learn behind some starters, and then let's work them in the rotation.
2: And speaking of beating the one-on-one, I mean, he absolutely just obliterated whoever the second-string tight end was when the Ravens were backed up there after the Vikings failed to convert on that fourth and goal. And overall, I thought the defense looked legit. I mean, they always say, you know, the defense is ahead of the offense around this time of year, but just they only really allowed one real sustained drive in that first half, and they were consistently getting into that Ravens offensive backfield. So it was just really impressive. Jake Golday was in the mix also today as well. I was really impressed by Tyrion Ingram Dawkins. He was making a lot of noise in that first quarter. We heard his name a lot there, but just overall in general, I was really impressed by B-Flow's defense, which, I mean, obviously we always are impressed with.
3: Yeah, everybody was flying around. You could tell they're playing loose, they're playing fun with it, but also, you know, Flo set up this defense where other coaches can call it. We're going to hear Josh Mantellus call the defense next week for a little bit. But the one I do want to talk about, you probably remember this one, Devon Armstead.
2: So Oh, yeah.
3: He was in the slot in the nickel.
2: And he was getting hyped.
3: Exactly. It was a slant route. He jumps it, gets the, you know, he kind of grabs the back, but he doesn't get called for a flag, you know, knocks down a slant. You would have thought That was the last play versus, like, you know, the Patriots in the Super Bowl.
2: Right, like he intercepted Russell Wilson at the 1 yard line.
3: He put on two seatbelts.
2: Two seatbelts.
3: He grabbed a sword. He thumbs downed it. I said, man, he just did every emote, as the kids would say.
2: Right.
3: Possible. Like, he did every, he double seatbelted, dude. Put the handcuffs on first.
2: Right.
3: So he was handcuffed first, took him to jail, put two seatbelts on, thumbs down both. I said, oh, my goodness. I thought it was a Dave Chappelle skit for a minute. Like,
2: it's like one of those TikToks that they make when they're like cornerbacks after someone
3: just... I had four hands, so I give you four thumbs down. Like, brother, it's a slant. Like, just wait. Like, but I love the energy, though. I love the kid, man. But man, he with the double seatbelt, I said, oh, he hype right now.
2: Oh, yeah.
3: Oh, man.
2: He was getting hype. We love to see it, especially in a 13-3 game like that. I mean, that was one of the highlights.
3: I thought he was going to gritty for a minute. Right? I was like,
2: yeah. That's the only thing he was missing at that point. Isaiah from Cold Springs, you want to talk about the Vikings secondary?
4: Yeah, I was just calling in. I know we're losing Harrison Smith this year. That's a big loss, obviously. And secondary's kind of been a question mark on our team for a little while, a lot of turnover there. I know our front seven gets a lot better this year, hopefully, with Dallas Turner, you know, kind of turning up. But I just wanted to know if, and that obviously will help. I just wanted to know if you guys had any thoughts about what you've seen throughout training camp and the preseason games on how that might shake out.
2: Appreciate you, Isaiah. I mean, Chuck Demings, that's the guy that's named. Yep. We've been hearing it over and over and over again throughout training camp, and especially over these joint practices over the last couple of weeks.
3: Yeah, and for those that don't understand, we didn't lose Harrison Smith. He never came back.
2: Yeah. He's still with us.
3: Yeah, he's still alive.
2: he's resting in peace, but he's not. He's alive.
3: He never came to training camp, so they didn't lose him. But yeah, he's not playing this year right now. There's still an opportunity, but I'd say from the safety spot, here's the one thing. Like, we lost Jamal Adams. That's who we lost.
2: Yeah.
3: I think that's going to be a bigger loss than assumed, but he was on the sideline. He is around the team. I keep saying this. Injury by isolation is not where you want to go. Like, you don't want to be isolated because of injury. Like, be around your teammates, be around your friends. Like, sometimes it feels like that when you're an injured player, because I was there. I remember when I tore my meniscus and I had to have surgery. You just want to be by yourself. You're like, you don't feel like you can help the team out. There's nothing you can do. Like, you want to be out there, right? And so you want to, and you, when you can't, you just assume, like, man, there's nothing for me to do around here. But when you look at the safety, so to answer this question, I think you got Josh Metellus, Jay Ward, you got Theo Jackson. I think those three out the gate are going to be your three safeties, because we know Flo wants to have that three safety look. Last year it was Josh Metellus with Harrison Smith and... who was the other safety? Oh, Theo Jackson.
2: Yeah,
3: Theo Jackson. And then before that, it was Cam Bynum. I was about to say Cam Bynum, but like, it's been a while since he's been around.
2: Right.
3: But you got Theo Jackson, Jay Ward now, and Josh Metellus. Now, here's the problem. Of those three, if I had to pick a Harrison Smith guy, I don't know if there is one. But Josh Metellus has assumed that role right now. He's the guy in the back end. He's trying to get the guys lined up. I think he's doing a good job of it right now.
2: He's arguably going to be the most important person on that defense, filling in that Harrison Smith role.
3: But here's the problem is he's a better Swiss Army knife. So between Jay Ward and Theo Jackson, I wonder who's going to stay on the back end more to let Josh do what Josh does best, which is be a rover, run around underneath, play that linebacker level at times, create confusion, and then fall underneath some of these balls and make interceptions. The guys that we have not seen, so we saw a little bit of Tavier Thomas. We saw Jacob Thomas. A lot of Thomases.
2: a lot of Jacobs, too.
3: A lot of Jacobs.
2: Yeah. Even the NFL Twitter account didn't know which Jacob was Jacob last
3: Jacob
2: week.
3: Jacob Thomas got an interception. They said, out of the U, Jacoby Thomas. I'm like, Jacoby's number 8. But sorry to that intern for the NFL, whoever did that. I feel bad for you.
2: I've been there, brother.
3: But Jacoby Thomas. So Jacoby Thomas has been out a little bit. He'll be back Monday, most likely. He's a guy, when you watch him back to his Miami tape, that was extremely athletic, and he fits probably what Flores wants to do. I stood eye to eye with him. He's got some size. Like, he's tall, he's long. He's still got that young kid body. Like, you know, like When you get that 23, 24, 25 maybe year old, like you've been out a little bit, you know.
2: Doesn't have that grown man muscle.
3: Yeah, yet. Like yeah. He's still, like, because even though they're men, they're 21, 20, still, like it's a difference. Like, especially even grown men that have a kid, you get a different set of strength then.
2: 100%.
3: Like, you get daddy strength. Right. You know, because for any boy that's ever tried to test their dad, like when I turned 21, I was like, oh, I could take my dad. Man, he still was strong. Like,
2: that was strange. My dad's 60-something. Like, he could still take
3: me. Like, stop it. Sit down somewhere. But, you know, that's where I look at. I think Jacoby Thomas is going to be a bright spot. But, again, it has to be health. You can't make the club in the tub. Can he stay healthy? Can he get on that field and help him out? Because I think his athleticism probably allows him to maybe become that Harrison Smith over time, where Josh can do what Josh does best, which is play in the box.
2: Well, that's also, to go back to last week, that's where losing Jamal Adams really hurts as well, right?
3: Yeah, because Jamal was going to play the Metellus role.
2: Right, yeah. He was kind of going to help Metellus within that Swiss Army knife, jack of all trades sort of role. So that kind of hurts, but an opportunity for some of the younger guys out there. Speaking of the younger guys, I want to talk about joint practice, man, because I know that this is obviously today's like the culmination of a week of joint practices. From what I've read, you were out there, Ron, so I want to hear your thoughts. It was a mixed bag from the offense. Kyler Murray reportedly made some throws that made you go, hey. And then he also made some throws that made you go, oh, you know? So, like, what'd you see at joint practice specifically out of Kyler Murray? And from what I've read, JJ, it was kind of the same way with him as well.
3: The problem with joint practice is the defense has the advantage, right? Because you don't have to do anything but be an absolute madman, right? So the offensive line is at a disadvantage. The offense is not doing a lot of the secret stuff they're going to do to combat that. You know, like if they see a guy coming off the edge, we're just going to dump it off. Or we're going to call this player. We're going to run this player. We're going to run the ball. There's certain periods that are built for the offense to lose. Like, you literally script it because you want to see, can he improvise? Does he hold the ball or does he run right away? Right. Kyler Murray's a guy that can run the ball. Zone reads. Right. You don't really have a true look of a zone read or a zone run scheme where it's kind of like an RPO. Quarterback can either keep it or hand it off. You can't get that look if you're not going full go because the defense on both teams are kind of taught, don't touch the quarterback. He has a red jersey on for a reason. Don't touch the quarterback. Like Seattle, I don't know if you saw the Hard Knocks where the kid got kicked out of practice and he threw his helmet down and the coach was like, you might not like it, but I control the practice. It's like, that's true. Stay away from my quarterback. Like, Max Crosby and Kirko.
2: Right.
3: That's why they got to go fight, right?
2: Which I'm very curious what someone had to say to Kirk Cousins
3: to get him
2: to start throwing hands.
3: He hit him twice. Yeah, he hit him. So the first time they said he threw and they yelled, like, stay off the quarterbacks. Mm-hmm. And Kirk said, hey, hit me anywhere. Hit me in the body. Bump me. You can hit my head. Don't hit my arm because if you hurt my arm, I'm done.
2: Then it's over.
3: Right?
2: Especially Max at this point.
3: Max Crosby, I think, gets close again and kind of hits Kirk's hand. Kirk just does what Kirk does. He Kirked up.
2: Yeah, he put Kirk the chains on, right?
3: Like he turned into the absolute Hulk. Took his shirt off.
2: You won't like me when I got these chains on. Yeah,
3: and he kind of but my guess is he probably grabbed Max Crosby and Crosby laughed like, get off me,
2: right?
3: You know,
2: right.
3: It's like your niece or something, or your little nephew.
2: It's like, come on, dude. You don't want this smoke.
3: But you know, Kirk definitely probably let him know, hey man, don't do that to me. And when you saw the next video the next day or whatever, 2 days later, Max Crosby still hit Kirk in the head all hard, like trying to be his friend. But it was like, dude, that was a little bit of an aggressive slap to your friend's helmet.
2: Right. One of those, like, I still remember. We cool, but I still remember what you did.
3: But to the quarterbacks at the joint practice, so Kyler Murray, yes, 2-minute drill, made some great throws, right? Then a couple times in 707, just threw it late or the coverage, he didn't see the guy there. We saw the ESPN clips recently of like KOC talking about Kyler Murray can't see over the line. He wasn't saying it as a knock. He was saying it to say, I know I have to design plays and offensive stuff to get him out the pocket, right? Brian O'Neill, 6'6". Six, whatever he is, right? Darisaw, 6'6". Brandel, 6'4". Kyler Murray is 5'10", maybe with cleats on, right?
2: Right.
3: You don't have to be a genius to realize he's not going to see over a 6'6". Tackle.
2: And I know that was something that a lot of people were talking about.
3: Yeah, but he's been doing that his whole life.
2: Exactly.
3: Like, I just don't understand that. Who was the one guy? Oh, Devonta Smith, right? When they were like, oh, can you gain some weight? He's like, I've been skinny my whole life. Like, I don't need to gain weight. This is how I play football.
2: Right.
3: And he's doing pretty good at it.
2: I would say so, yeah.
3: Like, I just don't understand why people assume, like, you got to be this, you got to be that. Like, he and what KLC was trying to say was Drew Brees at 6 feet, right, he had to have a different throw angle. He had to have different play-action plays to get out the pocket. We all seen the Drew Brees rolling out to his right, throwing off platform, making a great comeback throw to Mike Thomas, right?
2: Mm-hmm.
3: That's what Drew Brees lived on. I'm pretty sure Kyler Murray's going to have a similar offense, right? Get him out the pocket a little bit. He'll still have some pocket presence to do some three-step drop, some five-step drop. But you're going to see a lot of play action, a lot of zone read play action. The Peyton Manning, stick it in there, hold it, stretch it all the way out, pull back, throw it deep, right? That's going to be his offense. We're going to create a secondary pocket. We're going to get him moving a little bit. We're going to, if he sees the edge and he can get me 7 yards and get out of bounds, that's the key, get out of bounds. Like, don't take hits anymore. Don't try to get that extra 2 yards. That 2 yards is going to kill you.
2: Yeah.
3: Right? It's not worth it.
2: It adds up. Yeah.
3: Let's go 2nd and 3 with a healthy quarterback. We don't need to be 2nd and 1 and you now are limping because you jammed your knee into the turf or you tried to run over a linebacker or somewhere. You slid late. I think that's going to be key. Can he stay healthy? But yeah, he made some great practice and joint practices. I say day one, Vikings offense did not do great. Day two, started going to work, right? Vice versa.
2: Specifically the 2 minute drills,
3: yeah,
2: right?
3: Yeah. Ravens day one, they got us, right? Their offense was going after the defense a little bit. Lamar Jackson was doing some stuff. Day two, Brian Flores said, oh, okay, watch this. And I talked to Rashad Bateman. He said, man, Flo was blitzing. And it wasn't blitz. It's just his normal 5 rush guy. But he said it was coming from everywhere. Like, he basically, he looked like Flo was like, oh, okay, y'all want to do this to us in practice? Watch what I can do to you.
2: Right. Like, all right. And I can cook something up too, right?
3: That's what it felt like. Like, it felt like Iron Man when, like, all of a sudden, like, you give me your best punch, now let me give you my best punch.
2: Right. Pulled out the Hulk Buster
3: exactly.
2: armor real
3: yep,
2: quick.
3: Exactly. Yeah. So, yeah. So Flo got them on day two because Bateman said, like, he's like, man, we couldn't convert anything on them. And it was just Flo just being Flo, right? Just, I'm going to rush my end. I'm going to drop my two linemen back and I'm going to bring linebackers. Your offensive line is sitting there waiting for the D line, and all of a sudden, too late. These guys are through. So that's what day two saw. It was basically role reversals on both sides.
2: And I want to keep talking about joint practice because, I mean, we saw a little bit from J.J. McCarthy, Carson Wentz, but there wasn't a whole lot to gain from what we saw in preseason game two today. The joint practices is kind of where you get a little bit more insight on what the Vikings are going to look like, and I guess the Ravens too, but this is Vikings family, not Ravens family. So I want to get into more joint practice and talk about a Vikings legend showing up to joint practices throughout the week as well. I know you got a chance to talk to the one and only Randy Moss. Again, if you want to text in 64686, you can call us 800-320-5326. I see Nate from Minnetonka on hold. We'll get to you in just a sec. More Vikings football after this commercial break. This is Minnesota Vikings.
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0: Hey guys, this is Mark from South Dakota. You know, I wanted to be a big J.J. McCarthy supporter. We drafted him. I don't want to give up on the guy, but, you know, to me, Wentz, he gets the ball out quick. He can make quick decisions. J.J.'s just holding on to it just a second too long, taking hits. I don't know. He's definitely probably QB3 this year, just had to say. But thanks, guys. Go Vikings.
1: Hey, it's Brett. Interested to know how important joint practices are over the extra preseason game. I already know it's Mac's favorite kind of practice. He loves a joint practice.
2: I can neither confirm nor deny that, Brett, but I appreciate the talk back. I want to get back to joint practices in just a second. This is Minnesota Vikings Fan Line. I am Max Fuller. That's Ron Johnson, the OG number three. The wrong purple came out of U.S. Bank Stadium with the win today as the Ravens win 13-3. Before we get back to joint practices, Ron, is there someone that you think we're not talking about enough? Because we heard the first talk back about J.J. McCarthy. We've talked about J.J. McCarthy ad nauseum. We're going to keep talking about J.J. McCarthy ad nauseum. And basically, as long as he's on this team, we're going to keep...
3: Until the 53 is made.
2: Yeah, exactly. Yeah. We're going to keep speaking on J.J. McCarthy. But who's somebody that we haven't mentioned enough that kind of popped off the screen for you today?
3: Not popped off the screen. The person I kind of want to see what they're going to become is Jake Goday.
2: Yeah.
3: Like, when you watched him at Cincinnati, that's like... You know, that's my first thought is like, what is he going to be? What can he be? Because there he was an outside. He could rush the quarterback. Right now, he said he's pretty much standing up as an inside linebacker, but he's like, he still wants to get after the quarterback eventually. So, again, that's more of like Brian Flores being able to look at like, okay, this, because there's no more red shirting, right? This is not college. So it's like, if you have a way to use, because he's going to be a special teams guy. But it's like, we have a way to use this guy in a package where you put him outside of maybe Gink or him outside and put Dallas Turner maybe in the five, that's where you can go like, because remember we did the Dallas Turner with, who's the guy that just left?
2: Grenard.
3: Yeah. Remember we did the Dallas Turner, Grenard, and then Van Ginkle. So all three were on the field at the same time. I could see maybe Goday getting something like that because Tyler Batty, Bo Richter,

0: playing that role where he's going to get to line up in the A-gap maybe and get up to the quarterback from there in different directions. I kind of know who he's going to be. But I think we've talked about him enough, but I don't think we can talk about Chuck Demings enough.
1: Yeah.
0: Like, I think Chuck Demings, the reason I say that is, again, that's a guy I looked eye to eye with, and he's 6'2", right? Xavier Rhodes, right? That was the reason why they liked long, tall, strong cornerbacks like that. Like, can jam, keep distance between you and the receiver. He can't get to your body quick enough. And he doesn't back down from anybody, right? He, like, no matter who's at receiver, he's like, I don't care who this is. Justin Jefferson, Jordan Addison, you know, Miles Davis.
2: Miles Price. I was going to say, man, he's so dedicated. He's guarding dead dudes that don't even play football. That's crazy.
0: That's how he is. Right. He probably wouldn't even know.
1: I mean, we heard Justin Jefferson. They asked him about it when Justin Jefferson joined PA and them last week. And Justin Jefferson, he had that chuckle like, yeah, he's a dog. This guy's a dog.
0: He's long. He's strong. He can jam and get back and play that off cover that Flo likes, where it's like disrupt. Because you always want to disrupt the receiver's timing. If I can disrupt the timing, meaning you can't just free release, it throws the quarterback off by a half second, right? Which that's all you need to get a sack in the NFL. You can throw off by a half second. And please, people, stop with this average time to throw crap, right? We know what average means. That means there's a big number and there's a little number. And in the end, you get the average time to throw. That doesn't mean that's the actual time to throw. That's just the average at the time. Like, right. I hate when people do that. Like, oh, look at the average time to throw. This route took 5 seconds. So if the average is 3.5, that means at some point there was a 5 second play, because there's also the 2 second plays on three step, like, or one steps or screens to get out my hand quick. Like, to stop that. But anyway, I'd say Chuck Demings, right? Because I really think he can be, I'm not saying, I don't know if he can play safety, but I feel like he's a guy that Flo can put everywhere to say, like, hey, I need you to line up at this nickel and then drop back into cover two. Or I need you to line up at nickel and then run out and be the boundary corner in a cover two look. Like, I think he's willing to do whatever to get on the field, and that's why he's going to be the guy. I mean, it sucks because the NFL is what have you done for me lately? Like, we were all talking about Nudie last year, Dwayne Glover, and I think he's still good. It's just that Chuck Demings has had one of those camps where it's like, whoa, we got to get this guy on the field somehow.
1: Yeah.
0: And that's, yeah.
1: Nudie made a play when Metellus was on with PA. Yep. He was getting super hyped for Nudie. Back to the joint practices. You mentioned Dallas Turner just a second ago, Bron. Apparently, I mean, he was giving the Ravens the business during joint practice. I saw one reporter say that between the two joint practices, Turner had at least what would have been 5 sacks. You know, we remember the ho-hum rookie season, the kids would say mid, you know, but he bounced back in a big way last year, and he's poised to obviously do some big things this season with an even bigger role. And so he's got to be up there this year as one of the Vikings that's got the most pressure on them heading into the season, right? Because we got big expectations for Dallas Turner.
0: Yeah, I don't think the kids say skibbity toilet water anymore.
1: No, they don't say that anymore. They've moved on from that. My daughter let me know that they've moved on from that.
0: I haven't heard skibbity in a while, so I'm guessing they moved on from
1: it's
0: that.
1: It's mid
0: thank,
1: now,
0: thank
1: yeah.
0: Thank goodness, because that was stupid.
1: It was the worst.
0: But here's the thing. Dallas Turner, yes, he has been. But that's also the D-line, right? That's the D-line requiring so much attention between Dominique Orange, or not Orange, but, excuse me, sorry. Yes, Dominique Orange, Caleb Banks. I choked on something. Levi Drake Rodriguez.
1: The beauty of live radio.
0: Well, Common would just sit here and have a meal. Like, my granola bar was earlier before, but I still was kind of pieces of little peanuts.
1: Makes
0: in there
1: you appreciate
0: stuff,
1: you know? The genius of Dan Cole, the Common Man, a little bit more.
0: Just eat a whole sandwich during a segment while Tennessee talks. But when you think about, you know, Tyron Ingram, Dawkins, Levi Drake Rodriguez, Jalen Redmond, Caleb Banks, and Dominique Orange, right? We know there's going to be a 5-man rotation. That's what Flo wants. He doesn't want 3D linemen to have to be out there the entire drive and be gassed. He said when guys are tapping out, they're not tapping out because they're tired. They're coming out because we want to have another guy come in that's fresh to give them a chance to get fresh for one play and then go back. But those guys are doing a great job too. But yes, we always talk about Dallas Turner and that secondary move. He's got the secondary move, right? Yeah. Before it was like one move, and then he was like just held up. Now he's got like the spin, and then the spin. Like, I don't know if you saw the Aiden Hutchinson recently, that video where he double spun a guy. That you got to have crazy. That. You got to put these tackles on skates, and if you can have 2 to 3 moves, that's when you become like an elite pass rusher. That's when you can get the Gennard type sack production. I don't know what Dallas Turner's ceiling even is, because again, he's still like his body is still young. Like, he can put a little bit more muscle on, you know, he's going to get bigger and stronger as he

0: goes, and not too much bigger, but, you know, there's always that grown man, you know, just I'm going to get a little bit bigger and stronger. But now it's the knowledge of the game. Like, you can tell he's learned a little bit, being able to sit behind Grenard and also watch Gink play. I think that's what people are talking about. So, yeah, he did have himself a little day, you know, because it was a bunch of, ooh, and like, oh, that would have been a sack. Because you can't hit the quarterback yet.
1: Right.
0: But, yeah, that's why I think everybody's like, we're like, can the Packers just come here? Like,
1: I know, right.
0: Let's just get to the Packer game.
1: We're ready to wrap this thing up.
0: Let's get to the Packer game. We got to see what this thing. Brian Flores defense really is going to look like post Harrison Smith. Because if it's one more week left, and even if Harrison were to join now, he's not going to be ready for week one. So what is this defense going to look like without Harrison Smith? What is this defense going to look like with these two new additions? And then is Chuck Demings Nudie? Or I'm guessing James Pierre is the nickel. But, you know, between Nudie and Demings, who comes in when they go that 6-DB package? You know, 4 corners, 2 safeties. Who is the guy?
1: I'm so excited for the real thing, man. I cannot wait for the real thing. No Vikings fan line after the Denver Broncos game next week. So this is the next time you hear from Ron Johnson after a Vikings game. It will be the real freaking deal,
0: after
1: baby.
0: The first win, Jordan Love's going to throw 2 interceptions.
1: Let's go. Yeah. Let's go. Yeah. Brett Blakemore, rip your heart out. going back to the other side of the ball, back to joint practice for just a second, Miles Price is another guy. He's been standing out all preseason. Yep. He's still, I mean, I think he still has the only touchdown throughout these first two preseason games after that amazing one-handed catch. You were saying last week, he's basically unguardable one-on-one. He was
0: he
1: out there.
0: He told me that.
1: Yeah.
0: That's his words, not mine.
1: Just ask him.
0: I don't want the DBs coming to me like, right, oh, wait, like, hey, can't cover
1: what you mean he's unguardable?
0: It's told me, because last year, I have that on video last year as a rookie. He was like, man, there's nobody that can cover me one-on-one. He's like, just ask Keenan McCardell. Nobody stopped me yet one-on-one. I asked him again this year. My guess is I'm going to just do this one for the next 3 or 4 years.
1: Right.
0: Has anybody stopped you yet? And he's like, I'm unguardable. It looks like it.
1: It does.
0: Like, he is always open. He makes the catch when it comes to him. I know he got banged up a little bit today because he had that sit route. And again, I'm not blaming the quarterback, but normally if I sit and you lead me to my left, mm-hmm. I have to run. You're telling me there's nobody on my left that's going to hit me. JJ led him into a hit, right? Again, not saying it's JJ's fault, but I think it should have been more on the body so he could have caught it and then got upfield. I know JJ was worried about the inside defender, and so he was trying to leap, but he led him too far. He led him as if there's nobody over there, brother. Go catch this and get upfield. He got hit. We saw him come out the game, kind of shoulder. He's doing the shoulder thing. I don't know if he went back in. I didn't pay attention to that part. But I know his shoulder is definitely sore, something sore. He was reaching under his pads right when he came out.
1: He was out there blocking his butt off, too, when he was out there, man. And that's going to be important if he wants to get some time, because obviously we know that Jennings is,
0: correct,
1: is one
0: but
1: of
0: the
1: best blocking wide receivers out there.
0: We haven't seen the offense completely built with him, because we're not going to see it until the fans leave.
1: Right.
0: Fans are now gone. But you still don't want to unveil too much until you cut guys, because these guys are going to go to other teams. And you don't want them to walk away with your playbook. So I think Miles Price is going to have some Percy Harvin type role plays within this offense. Like, I truly believe you're going to see some handoffs to him, maybe some tosses out the backfield, because he is a returner, jitterbug, open field guy with the ball in his hand. And then if you were to put Justin Jefferson, Addison, opposite sides, and then put him in the slot with Jennings maybe over there, and then you got Hockenson. You want to go 5 wide, you know, with Hockenson, and then say, hey, we know we have to pass here. He's one-on-one. Miles Price is not getting doubled in that scenario.
1: Yeah.
0: Like,
1: don't even matter if Kyler can see over the offensive line at that point.
0: Like, he's not getting doubled. It's going to be choice routes underneath, and Miles Price can live like Wes Welker. Just eat up that space underneath, get you 7-8 yards. Hunter Renfrow, you know, can go run, you know, Z routes, can run Texas routes. Like, he can step in for those routes. But all I'm saying is he gets upfield, runs about 5 yards, takes like maybe 1 or 2 steps inside, and then he bursts back outside. That's a man route. And if the DB overplays it, he can then whip, which is a whip route, which he brings it back. He 2 steps in, 2 steps out, and then comes back in. Those type of routes are unguardable if it's true man. And if you were to put Addison and Justin Jefferson out there, you either got to double those two or one of them at least, and then you got to go man with everybody else. There's not enough. I mean, unless you just put 11 guys in coverage and say, we're not going to blitz Kyler Murray. That's just how the game goes.
1: And
0: now it's up to Kyler Murray to find the mismatch. Like, with the Cardinals, it was Trey McBride. I think 2024, McBride had like 111 catches.
1: Oof.
0: Why? Because he was the slot guy that ran the underneath, that ran the choice route. That's who Kyler Murray likes.
1: And he loves tight ends too. I think he targeted tight ends more than any other quarterback in the NFL last season. So it should be a big year for Hockenson as well. Going back to Price, there's an awesome video of him just kind of geeking out about seeing Randy Moss and being able to talk to Randy Moss, who made an appearance at joint practice earlier this week. I think he was at the game today as well. Ron, I know you were at joint practice. Did you get a chance to talk to the GOAT?
0: Yeah. I was standing by the goalpost and, you know, guy comes walking by, hooded figure. I'm like, that's not the Grim Reaper.
1: I start checking
0: my pulse and like, I'm like, is this what it feels like before?
1: Is it over?
0: I was waiting for Bone Thugs and Harmony to start singing. See you at the crossroads, and I'm gonna miss everybody. My Uncle Charles, y'all. No, I was like, whoa, who is this? And so, and he looked me in the eye, and I'm like, oh, I was like, Randy. And I was like, man, Ron Johnson. He's like, oh, yeah, man. I remember he used to do the fishing stuff and the football camps with the Gophers. And I'm like, yeah. And so he came over. We chatted for I don't even know how long. It was a decent amount of time because we were talking like his fishing deal with Chasing 60. And so I just asked him about that. And I'm like, man, how much time do you spend? He's like, man, 8 hours, 8 to 9. I'm like, I can't because I did do his fishing. I remind him that I did his fishing thing one time. And I'm like, 2 hours for me, and I was like, all right, I'm ready to get off this boat.
1: Right.
0: Like,
1: not Randy.
0: How much bass do we catch? Like, what is like after one fish, am I done? Like, do I just weigh this fish and I'm out of here? Or, you know, he's like, nah, man. He's like, he said, at my age, it's no longer about the actual fishing. Mm. You know, he said, that's my time where I don't have to worry about cameras, people, saying the right thing, doing the right thing, being the right person. Like, I can just solitude. I can be out on that water and just be me and fish. And he's like, it's the time. And I was like, at my age now, I'm like, I totally get that. Because my day of like softball coaching and I'm out here, like I'm recruiting the class of 2023 or 2033.
1: Dang.
0: These are 11-year-olds.
1: Doesn't that sound so far in the future?
0: Far,
1: like flying cars, teleportation.
0: 2033. Oh. My daughter's at 2033. So I just recruited probably 13 of the best 2033 girls in the state of Minnesota to come play with her this winter. And we're hoping to, like, you know, see what the future looks like. And I'm going to help some parents out next year with that, with their 2034 kids. And I'm like, 2034? I'm like, that even sound like a real year.
1: Right. I'm like, are we even going
0: to
1: make it?
0: I'm waiting for Michael J. Fox to walk in here with the Nikes on. Yeah. He's like, don't worry, we're going to go back to 1998. Like, thank you. Take me back to 1998 because I got a lot to give myself.
1: 2034 sounds scary,
0: it
1: man.
0: It sounds so far away.
1: Sounds but really scary.
0: So when I look at my day, that like, and my daughter, you know, she's recovering from a knee injury. So she's up. We're up doing her her physical therapy to like late sometimes because she has to work. Like that little hour I get before bed is like the best. It's like kids are asleep. Me and my wife are just sitting there. And so now I get it. When he said that, I'm like, you know what? I kind of get that. Because like golf is frustrating. But fishing is like, if I catch a fish, fine. If I don't catch a fish, fine.
1: Right. Like, still got to hang out.
0: Like, golf is like, if I hit a good shot, yes. If I hit a bad shot, I'm throwing these clubs in the lake. Like, this is right. stupid.
1: You're going Happy Gilmore
0: on
1: it.
0: I hate this game. Yeah. Like, I'm picking up dirt. You know.
1: You're thinking about it later.
0: Oh, my goodness. It's absolute. Like, did I just kill somebody? Did I kill a duck? Oh, by the way, we golfed in Greg Coleman's charity event for, you know, YMCA. A lady hit a goose.
1: Oh, dang.
0: Yeah, a geese. Dang. One of the geese got hit with a golf ball.
1: R.I.P.
0: Did not die, though.
1: Yeah. Okay.
0: Here's the thing.
1: I was going to say, Bone Thugs is coming up again. See you at the crossroads.
0: By the time I got to that same hole, the lady told me, she was like, oh, that's the... And the thing was coming back to the... I'm like, this is a dumb bird.
1: A goose said, I didn't hear no bell.
0: Right. Yeah. He's like, like, hit me with your best ball. Like, right. I'm like, dude, get out of there. Go to the woods. But, you know, like, golf is frustrating. But Randy, man, like, listening to him. And then you hear Miles Price. And he said, Randy said, next to him, and he's like, man, I'm eating my food, and you know, and I'm just like, you know, and I imagine that's what, like, when I was coaching for the Colts, I remember when my first day, Peyton Manning wasn't there because he was had MRSA and he was hurt, and so first like couple weeks it was Jim Sorgi. First couple days, I mean, it was Jim Sorgi.
1: Mm-hmm.
0: Like by day like 5, I think Peyton was cleared to come back, and Peyton comes walking through the room, and it was that same aura. You know, like Peyton comes walking through the room. I saw like a blue glow, you know, like Prince coming through with Dave Chappelle.
1: Right. And like there's certain people like you know, working in media, you meet all different types of people all the time. And you got to be pretty professional. You can't fan out. Oh, but then there's certain people where it supersedes that.
0: Yeah,
1: you know?
0: Like, and I think Randy's one of them. Like, even though I knew him from like my freshman year of college, so 98, I was a freshman. He was a rookie. And by my senior year, I remember he ran into me at, like, I think it was, like, I don't even know what the name of the club was downtown. It wasn't Bella Nota, though. Something else.
1: Shout out Corey Cove.
0: And he had heard, so I dislocated my finger in practice, taped it up, put a little cast on it, stitch it up, because the bone popped out my finger. Ooh, like, it came out. So they had to relocate it, taped it up, put a cast on it, and I still played that game against Wisconsin. So Randy had heard about that. And Dante Culpepper, like, told him, like, yeah, that's the kid that had his, you know, finger broke, you know, for the Gophers and still went out and played the next game. And he came over, he's like, man, that's crazy, man. He's like, you know, that's blah, blah. You know, but, like, even then, I remember thinking, like, man, this is Randy. Like, you're telling me about my finger. Like, this is Randy Moss.
1: Oh, you went back to the dorms like, yo, Randy Moss, just tell me that.
0: And so for Miles Price, it is that same feeling. You know, a guy sits down and says, hey, man, on this route, you could have leaned him a little bit this way and then did that. And you know, Miles Price is probably like, you're right. I could have done that.
1: Right.
0: You know, no hesitation, no, like, oh, I can't do that, man. You could do that because you're 6'4".
1: Right,
0: you know,
1: like Larry was saying the other day.
0: Miles Price is like, I can do that.
1: You're right. Yeah.
0: Randy Moss? Like, I feel like that should be like a Chuck, like, that should be like a new commercial for Randy Moss. Like, he just goes to random businesses.
1: Just makes everything
0: just
1: clearer.
0: Makes everything feel better. Yeah, like, somebody's typing, and he goes over, like, you should just type with your left hand. And they're like, and they just start typing with their left hand. I can do that, Randy Moss. Thank you. You know, like, it's just is amazing. But, you know, Justin Jefferson, Miles Price, Jordan Addison, like, all those guys. Keenan McCardell even said it. Like, just watching him out on the field. You know, and he's a guy that doesn't want that attention, though. He just wants to do it because he's, you know, he is who he is. Like, he doesn't need people to come up to him or whatever. And he's still, he was out there signing autographs for kids and taking pictures.
1: Just so cool, man.
0: Yeah, he's still the same guy. Like, and so that's the cool thing about it. And when you have a life or death experience, I'm guessing, you know, with him.
1: Right.
0: Which I've never had myself personally, but I know my wife, we went through it with cancer. And so it is scary. Like, you just don't know if tomorrow's going to come, right? And you just got to trust in God at that point and say, you know what? I'm going to trust that whatever happens, this is, like, I'm going to be the best me I can be today. And I think every day you wake up and say that, and I'm going to be the best me I can be. Yeah. And that's where I think Randy, when I listen to him tell me, I can't say everything on the air. I'm not going to say it. But when he told me some of the stuff he told me, because I'm like, man, I'm like at 46. I got gray hair now. I'm like, I feel old. Like, I look at pictures. I don't look like myself.
1: Right.
0: 12 years ago when I did the show, I'm like, man, I had a dark black beard. And, you know, now it's like I got gray. And I just listen to him. And I'm like, man, you're right, Randy Moss. Like, that is right. Like, I can't do it. I felt like a Kobe Bryant commercial almost. Like, remember Kobe, Mamba? Yeah, like with Aziz Ansari.
1: Yeah.
0: And he's like, you too can be like Kobe Bryant. Like, really, Kobe Bryant? And he's like, no. But that's what Randy felt like, man. It felt like he needs he's not the Mamba. I don't know what his shoe would be. The Moss. Like, he needs to get the Moss, not Nikes. Like, I don't know if he's what brand he's with or, you know. But, hey, Nike, you're missing a big opportunity with a commercial with Randy Moss where he just goes around and gives wisdom to the world.
1: Giving out free game. Game for Nike there.
0: I'm just saying. I would like my royalties.
1: Right.
0: And you know what? Justin Jefferson has a production company. I talked to his dad about that.
1: Okay.
0: So Justin's production company shoots his own commercials and stuff. So I'm like, hey, Justin, man, you might want to get Randy Moss on the horn with Nike, shoot some commercials with your production company. You know, Justin Jefferson can be the kid sitting in the locker room and comes in there. Well, Justin is with Under Armour, though, so I don't know if there's a conflict of interest.
1: Right.
0: But
1: they can work it out.
0: I'm pretty sure his production company worked that out.
1: They can work that out.
0: Hey. Just don't put him on Justin.
1: Anybody out there that's got access to Randy Moss, hit Jets line, hit our line on Viking Span line.
0: We got a ton of ideas.
1: Tons of ideas. Browns is giving out free game. Randy was giving out free game. It's just good to see him back healthy. And what an awesome resource for all the guys there down at TCO. And I know KOC said he wants him to be just more involved, more part of the team. And that's just got to be surreal for guys like Miles Price, Justin Jefferson, and everybody there. 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We got one more segment of Vikings Fan Line to go. Last segment of preseason Vikings Fan Line. There will be no Vikings Fan Line following the Broncos game on Friday. So if you got any more questions ahead of the regular season for Ron Johnson, make sure to hit us up. This is Vikings Fan Line. We'll be right back for one more segment. This is Minnesota Vikings football.
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0: McCarthy takes a high snap, gets away from a blitz. Ooh, a deep one to Ty Felton. Get up there, Ty. Yes! Brings it in at the 12, maybe the 11-yard line. McCarthy found the single coverage. Felton made them pay. And it's a connection of 50 and a first down.
1: Certainly the most exciting play of the day. J.J. McCarthy to Ty Felton early on in that first quarter for 50 freaking yards. That was awesome. The rest was a little bit inconsistent from J.J. McCarthy. Final segment of Vikings Fan Line for the day. I'm Max Fuller. That's Ron Johnson. No Vikings Fan Line next week following the Vikings-Broncos game. So this is the last preseason Fan Line. So if you got any more questions for Ron Johnson ahead of the regular season, go ahead and hit the text line 64686. Ron, I'm going to ask you a question. Just since this is our last time talking before the regular season starts, give me a bold prediction for the roster.
2: Ooh, bold prediction for the roster.
1: Yeah.
2: Oh, that's a tough one. You put me on the spot there. Honestly, I don't know if there's any like dark horses.
1: Yeah.
2: Defensively, I would say Chuck Demings, just because if you look at the current roster, they have him as the third cornerback behind Dwight McGovern.
1: What about Jake Roberts and or Jake Thomas?
2: So that's the thing about the Jake Roberts, Jake Thomas. So Jake Roberts at linebacker, you got Ivan Pace, you got Jake Golday,
1: Yeah. You
2: got Chaz Chambliss. I think John Ross, it's going to come down there. And normally I do it next week because the third preseason game, I know normally that third show, we kind of say, okay, here's my 42.
1: Yeah.
2: And I usually tweet it out throughout the week. That's 3 Ron Johnson, by the way, people on Twitter. That's the number 3. Ron Johnson on Twitter.
1: Was that your AOL screen name, by the way? I heard you talking about AOL on the pregame show.
2: No, my AOL was not really. It was an email address that I no longer can ever use if I'm an adult. I remember the movie House Party.
1: Yes, sir.
2: Night Heat.
1: Okay. Trust me, I feel you, brother.
2: It was like nightheat3@yahoo.com.
1: I love it.
2: Because the movie, it was. And I don't think we ever saw who Night Heat was, but no. I remember they talked about, kid and play talked about him. Like, your wife just booked Night Heat to come to her bachelorette party? So I.
1: That's a way better.
2: I don't think my Twitter could have been Night Heat 3.
1: No, I don't think so. I don't think people wouldn't catch the reference, but those that know,
2: right?
1: They know. And I feel you, brother, because mine was Black Bruce Lee at live.com. And I remember that first time being 18, I'm opening up a bank account. They're like, so what's a good email address? And it's like, Black Bruce Lee, live.com. No, you just, it's like, all right, let me switch over to Max Fuller. Yeah.
2: Yeah, so I had to change that up to this 3 Ron Johnson. That's at Twitter and Instagram. Normally I come up with like a 40 players, and this is why I say 40. I think 40 usually are locked in, ones and twos. And then those other 13, 3 of them are kickers, punters, long snapper. You got your kick returner in there, but here's the thing about your punt kick return, it's Miles Price. So then does that free up Brian Flores to bang on the table for one of these other guys now? Because it's like, well, look, hey, man, you got your – you don't need him. You got a kick returner.
1: Right, let me get another linebacker.
2: Yeah, he's the fourth receiver.
1: Right.
2: So we got that taken care of. Or does that free up a spot for Ty Felton? Because your fourth receiver is that. And so now Ty Felton becomes the fourth, fifth receiver in that offense as well. So, yeah, it's going to come down to that. But my shocking one – I guess kind of with the roster, looking at all these names, I think they're going to probably have to keep probably, so 1, 2, 3, 4, 5, I think 6 D linemen. And I think you look at Loudermilk, they really like him, but Taki Taimani had a great year last year, or at least was a name we talked about. We haven't heard a lot about it, That's the one that shockingly to me, I thought he would be kind of early on. I think we all were like, oh yeah, he's on the team. And now you're like, no, it's going to be Caleb Banks, Orange, and then Isaiah Loudermilk, because they like him. So it may be some of these names that we thought would be here are not going to be here. But yeah, with all the Jacobs, again, Jacob Roberts, that one's a tough one. That one's a tough one to keep because you have Ivan Pace, Jake Golday, Eric Wilson, Blake Cashman. I don't know if you can go with 5 inside linebackers.
1: Yeah.
2: It comes down to special teams, though. And I will say defensively, unfortunately, Jacob Roberts, he's the one that gave up the touchdown. On that, I tweeted that play out. If you watch it back, him and Chaz Chambliss are in the same spot. Nobody went to the flat. Both of them kind of were in the hook zone. And then you see Chambliss go up to him and kind of like, he's probably like, dude, you were supposed to be over there. Because if you look at the bottom of the screen, Jacob Thomas was in the right spot. He dropped to the flat. On the other side, Jacob Roberts, did not. And so stuff like that matters about when you're the fifth linebacker. Can you just line up where you're supposed to be and not give up a touchdown? Not to say we care about winning this game,
1: right,
2: but that could have changed it. If he gets in that pass lane, maybe he picks it off. You know, maybe the throw doesn't happen, it's just a sack, and they just kick a field goal. Now at the end of the game, Max Brosman has a chance to win it, but we'll never know.
1: That's kind of, I mean, when you're linebacker five, it's kind of just about not burning the building down, right? It's like me filling in for a fan line today. It's like, just don't swear. Don't burn the building down. Make sure we stay on the air this week.
2: Don't take a call from this person.
1: Yeah, yeah. No Warren from St. Paul. But yeah, the Vikings have, I mean, they are just filthy rich when it comes to that linebacker room. How do you think the NFC North shakes out, Ron Johnson? I don't know.
2: So, yeah, my early prediction was Bears. And here's the one. I think the Vikings can easily be two.
1: I think so. I think there's a case to be made for any of these teams. Yeah, and I know Lions, a lot of people are saying the Bears might take a step back, but because they relied on a lot of Caleb Williams miracles last year. But that's just assuming that he doesn't make yet another jump. I mean, that guy was special, man. He was the most exciting quarterback to watch.
2: So
1: in the
2: my
1: NFL last
2: original
1: year.
2: Too early to talk about schedule release, right? I do it for the Vikings every year.
1: Yeah.
2: Me and Tatum Everett, we do it every year. Sometimes I'm right, sometimes I'm wrong. We'll see what happens this year.
1: Well, that's the beauty of doing it that's too early. Yeah. Nobody even remembers.
2: Way too early. Right. We didn't even know who half the draft picks were yet. Like, I just was like, here's what I think about wins and losses, right?
1: You don't even bring up the ones you're wrong, but when you're right, you're like, hey, I said that back in June.
2: So
1: you
2: the
1: know?
2: Guaranteed victories in the NFC North, when you look at not our own each other, right, just who they're going to play. The Lions have 1, 2, 3, 4, 5, 6, 7 guaranteed wins. That's in my opinion. The Bears have 5. Packers and Vikings have 4, right? That's Dolphins, Saints, Panthers, Jets. I think everybody runs them. I think so, unless you have a bad day. The Lions have the easiest schedule. Their opponent's record right now is a .467, which is the 6th easiest schedule in the NFL.
1: Woof.
2: Because they finished 4th,
1: right.
2: You know? But not like a bad 4th. They were like 9-8 and they finished 4th. So I think the Vikings probably like, we finished 9-8 too. Can we get the 4th place schedule?
1: Right. Can we just play the same team?
2: Right. Why are we getting the 3rd place schedule? Because you look at the Lions, they have the Saints, Jets, Panthers, Cardinals, Dolphins, Titans, and Giants. I think those are our wins. Like, I think those are 7 easy wins. Early on, they got the Saints, Bills, Jets, Panthers, Cardinals. They can start 4-1. And so, injury, though. The Lions, it feels like every day somebody for the Lions is getting carted off the field.
1: Yeah.
2: And that's why I push them down. I think the Bears, Caleb Williams, he's the front runner right now. I say Vikings and Packers are fighting out for that 2 spot. And I think the Lions, in my opinion, I did this. I said I think they can finish 4th. But that's only because of how the injuries have started, right? Even though they have 4 easy games, sorry. But then they have the Packers, Vikings, Patriots, Bucks, Bears, Falcons.
1: Oof, that's brutal. Yeah.
2: And right. So if they're not healthy, because I think Aiden Hutchinson, what's his name? The other guy comes back same with the Packers. They don't have
1: Micah Parsons. Yeah.
2: And so so thank God for the Vikings.
1: Right. Yeah.
2: So you get no Micah Parsons in week 1, then they have the Jets. You have Vikings, Jets, that's a win for them, but then Falcons, Bucks, Bears, Cowboys, and then Lions. And that's all without Micah Parsons. So I just think the Vikings with the Packers, Bears, that's tough, but then you got Bucks, Dolphins, Saints, Colts. I think it's gonna shape up where early on we're gonna talk Vikings, Bears. And that's if Kyler Murray is what he was in 2024.
1: Yeah.
2: Right? It doesn't have to be super great, just don't throw as many interceptions.
1: Yeah, he doesn't have to be a superstar. Yeah.
2: Just get it to the tight ends. Get it to Justin. Feed Justin Jefferson.
1: Please.
2: You do not want Justin Jefferson not being happy. You do not want Jefferson being upset. But like Kyler Murray that year, 68% completion, so he probably can get to 70. Almost 3,900 yards, 21 touchdowns. Just cut down on those 11 interceptions. And that's what it is. He had a 93 passer rating. He got sacked 30 times. I think KLC can help that,
1: yeah.
2: Right? That's holding on to the ball maybe too long. That's not scheming up for him. And he has a run game now. You look at the run that year. Kyler Murray was the 2nd best rusher on that team at 572 yards. James Conner only had 1,000. You got 3 really good running backs in that room. I think that frees Kyler Murray up to just be who he is, which run when you have to, but you don't need to. Where like the Cardinals in 2024 had him running. Like, that was part of their offense. So, yeah, that's my not too early prediction, but it's the Bears, Vikings, Packers, Lions.
3: It's going to be another cutthroat year in the NFC North.
2: They're going to have three playoff teams.
3: I do as well.
2: It's going to be three playoff teams.
3: I do as well. It's going to be an absolute bloodbath, as it typically is in the NFC North. One more preseason game for the Minnesota Vikings to go. That is Friday night against the Denver Broncos. No Vikings fan line following that game. So the next time you hear Ron Johnson and Eric Norquist, it'll be the real deal, baby. After Vikings Packers on September 13th, of course, you can hear all of the action right here on KFAN. We're going to be breaking down this game. There wasn't a whole lot to see, but we're still going to be breaking down this game, starting with Sunday sermons tomorrow. There's a cool little show called Worst Case Scenario. Heard the host is pretty handsome, too. That's after Sunday sermons. And, of course, you know, 5:30 a.m. to 6:30 p.m. We're breaking down all things purple right here on KFAN. This has been Minnesota Vikings Fan Line. This is Minnesota Vikings Football.

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2: And get ready to perform and ready for the regular season and get ready for these preseason games. But also, he was asked about the reaction he expects to get from fans in Cleveland when he does play at home again.
3: Thought about any type of reaction that you might get at the stadium on Saturday? Are you prepared for whatever might come?
4: I don't care.
2: So take that, Browns fans, as he enters the final year of a $230 million guaranteed contract. Screw you. I'm getting paid. And that's the approach I'm going to take.
5: He's already gotten paid. That's the reality is he's, what is it called, FU money? I mean, he's got that now.
1: Two pros, LeVar Arrington, Brady Quinn, and a cup of joe, Jonas Knox. 6 a.m. Eastern, 3 a.m. Pacific on Fox Sports Radio.
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7: Woo! Woo! Woo! I didn't even have to do it. We got it. Oh, amazing. Well, we're going to keep the good vibes going and get to my favorite segment of every week. And we do it because I feel like we need some feel-good stories, some laughs, whatever. We just need more of that.
8: We love it.
7: In our lives. So we're going to get to the feel-good story of the week. And I'm going to start us off, Tracy. This is so exciting. This is so fun. And for anyone that used to be a Disney kid, I think talk about coming full circle. Actress Brenda Song. You might know her from The Suite Life of Zack and Cody. You might know her from some other things. She's married to Macaulay Culkin.
8: Running Point. Love that
7: with
8: show.
7: Kate Hudson.
8: So good.
9: Great show.
7: It's a great show. And it honestly, you can tell that it's produced by, like, I mean, it's produced by Jeannie Buss, but you can tell because, like, there are some things that are just a little too on the nose of, like, what goes on behind the scenes in, in organizations. But Brenda Song, I think it's happening literally as we're speaking.
8: It is.
7: She is going into the booth for Rams-Saints preseason game with J.B. Long, our friend Jordan Rodrigue, and Rob Havenstein, who have been doing the game. Brenda Song is making her NFL analyst debut in the Rams booth for the third quarter of this game. And I think it's so interesting because we've seen actors and actresses, or I should just say actors, like Timothy Chalamet with the New York Knicks, you know, he's courtside and you have like little interviews of him where he's just spitting some knowledge and you're like, wow, Timothy knows ball. Mm-hmm. And you know, you have Adam Sandler, you have Jack Nicholson, you have Spike Lee, like all of these men that are courtside that are, you know, famous for something else, but they are huge sports fans. We really haven't had someone come out as much as Brenda Song came out in an interview where she's talking about the Rams run defense and she's spitting nothing but facts. My girl knows ball. So much so that she was even featured in the Rams schedule release video. And now it's become kind of a thing. So she's in Running Point about women in sports. And now she's getting to actually make her color analyst debut. And I think that's awesome. I can't wait to go and see the highlights from this game and how she called it.
8: And we did a collaboration, Fangirl Sports Network and Brenda Song did a collab last year to kick off the NFL season with
7: That's
8: her
7: incredible.
8: Predictions. And it was really fun. She was absolutely amazing. She's a lovely human being. She very much knows ball. She was a pleasure to work with. She's just awesome. So big Brenda Song fans, and I love it, and I want to go back and listen to. I bet it's really, really fun because she just has the perfect personality for this and the knowledge. So
7: right,
8: it must be just it's going to be fantastic.
7: I can't wait, and I'm so happy for Jordan Roderick made her preseason debut in the booth.
8: Yes, she did.
7: in the first Rams preseason game against the Chiefs. So yeah, like it's Saturdays are for the girls.
8: Saturdays are for the girls. Sunday soon to be for the girls too. So yeah. Look who run the world? Girls. But very happy for Jordan as well because she is so fantastic at her job. All of her jobs, because she has a plethora of them, and each one of them she does at an extremely high level. She is truly amazing. My feel-good story of the week involves a dog, which probably surprises nobody at all.
7: We love dogs.
8: We
7: love dogs.
8: I mean, nobody I want to know. 2311 Racing adopted a six-month-old stray dog in honor of Kyle Busch. They actually found the dog near Charlotte area shop hours after Busch passed away. And they named him with his nickname Rowdy. And they literally rescued him. And they announce on X that they have a new chief treat officer, Rowdy, at Airspeed. And as you can imagine, I mean, that makes me a little bit teary just thinking about it, to be honest. It's been very well received, and we absolutely love that. And that is my feel-good story.
7: That's so sweet. Because, like, you know, you'll see other teams that, like, I think the Washington Nationals right now have like a puppy in training, and a lot of these organizations adopt like a who's going to be a service dog, mm-hmm. but they're like, it's like, you know, the team mascot or whatever. But that having that much context and that much significance, it's really that's really cool.
8: Yeah, it's pretty awesome. So that one definitely made me smile.
7: My favorite thing every week is if you follow We Rate Dogs. It's the top five dogs of the week. It's like a Sports Center countdown, but with dogs.
4: I'm gonna have to look that up. I've
7: Do
4: never
7: you not
4: heard
7: know it?
4: No.
8: Oh, it is absolutely amazing.
7: We rate dogs.
8: We rate dogs.
7: Every Friday they do. The dogs are good again this week because they're good every week.
8: And spoiler alert, the dogs are always rated high.
7: All right, you guys, thank you so much for joining us. Same time, same place next week.
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4: In preseason action in the NFL today, Shedeur Sanders got the start in the Cleveland-Buffalo games. 9-for-11, Shedeur was 74 yards through the air, touchdown, and an interception. Damar Hamlin caught that interception. Buffalo won 31-7. Deshaun Watson also played in that game. Obviously, he was 5-for-12 at one point in the matchup. Also, Falcons beat the Colts 34-6. Anthony Richardson was 3-for-9. J.J. McCarthy got the start for the Vikings as they played the Ravens. Ravens won 13-3. J.J. finished 5-for-10, 81 yards through the air. Jameis Winston has a rushing touchdown as the Giants lead the Dolphins 20-3 with about 11 minutes left in the third quarter. In the Major League Baseball, the Blue Jays held off a late Yankee rally to win 4-3. The Brewers beat the Braves 4-1. Jake Bowers had his 23rd home run. I'm Martin Weiss.
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7: You know, a lot of pro athletes are used to getting booed by fans, by hostile crowds, but it's a rare enough thing where you see a player in his home stadium get booed by the home fans before the season has even begun. Happy Saturday. We're happy to have you in here for another episode of Buck and Fitz with Steve Hartman, who's hanging out with us in the LA studio. Steve, thank you as always. I know you did it on short notice today. We're very happy to have you.
8: That's sort of the story of my career, short notice. You see, I get these last second, hey, can you fill in? And 99 out of 100 times, the answer is always going to be yes. So great to see you. Actually, I'm not seeing you, but I'm listening to you right now, Buck. And I know you're very excited about something we're going to play to open the show today.
7: Well, I don't know how excited I am about Browns football this season, Steve.
8: Yes, they're going to be really bad.
7: It would appear that is the case.
8: Yeah.
7: And I cover bad football. I got a preseason game tomorrow night at Nissan Stadium between the Titans and the defending Super Bowl champion Seattle Seahawks. I've seen a lot of bad football in my time, Steve, but nothing like the Cleveland Browns. So today, exhibition football all over the place. I can't stand it, but that's because I've got to work a Sunday night game for preseason, and that makes me very, very angry. I just want to get to the real thing. I understand why everybody's excited about it, and obviously the Browns quarterback situation is going to be a fixture. Before we get to the Shedeur Sanders sound, Deshaun Watson got out there in the second half of this game, Steve, and I don't know how much of it, if any, you may not bother. You're a very busy man. Not nearly enough time in the day to spend time on preseason Browns football, but I'm a sicko, so I watched this crap today, okay? And I watched Deshaun Watson go 5 of 12 for 36 yards and a pick. And I watched Deshaun Watson's post-game press conference. And he was booed when he walked out onto the field before any of the terrible play happened. And he said that I think the whole world knows that the boos have nothing to do with the performance. It's a little bit more personal than that. So I think it's a disrespectful thing. Where the hell, Steve, does Deshaun Watson get off calling anybody disrespectful for booing him? I feel like at this point, he has to have just a shred of self-awareness to understand exactly why the hell his home team fans don't like him.
8: You know, I always laugh when people say, athletes have pride. Yeah, they might be making hundreds of millions of dollars in some cases. Obviously, a huge $200 million plus fully guaranteed contract that Deshaun Watson got from the Cleveland Browns. And then the money doesn't matter. Well, maybe for some, but for others, they're laughing all the way to the bank. Look, the game plan for Deshaun Watson this preseason, Buck, was for him to look good enough in the preseason where somebody, anybody, was willing to take him off the Browns payroll. And he looked decent in that first game. He was horrific in this game. So any thoughts that somehow some miracle would happen? And again, there's always injuries and you know about that. And so all of a sudden you may have an expendable veteran quarterback like a Deshaun Watson, who back in the day with the Texans at one point was one of the premier quarterbacks in this league for a short period of time. Those days are long gone. But he did a disservice to the Browns today by playing so poorly today. They just want to get rid of him because they know the season's going to be a wash. They'll throw Shedeur Sanders out there, let the kids suffer through a really bad year. They don't really care. I mean, what they've got their sights on is next year's draft. There are a lot of big-time quarterback prospects that are going to be out there, the Arch Mannings and all the other quarterbacks that are going to be hovering around, especially with the Browns near or at the top of the draft. So that's what they're trying to do, just get through this season, but hope that somebody can take Deshaun Watson off their payroll.
7: God, he had a rating of 14.6 today, Steve.
8: I mean, it just 14. I mean, he looked decent last week. I mean, he looked decent, and Shedeur did not look good last week. Shedeur was a little more efficient today, but I mean, it's just a miserable situation, and they only have this last year that they're trying to unload this contract into Deshaun Watson. Even they have to eat, you know, 80% of it, just try to get him off the roster. But I doubt if there are any takers right now for Deshaun Watson.
7: Hell no. I mean, it's and it's crazy because that's the most important position anywhere in sports. And you cannot get anybody to be interested in this player. Understandably so. Now, Shedeur, to your point, he was, as you mentioned, a little more efficient today. 9 of 11, 74 yards, did throw a touchdown pass, did throw an interception. Ball was a little behind the receiver, got tipped up in the air. Wasn't the best throw in the world I've ever seen, but he didn't just throw a god-awful pick today for Shedeur. Shedeur Sanders was interviewed by the Browns preseason telecast after his work was done when Deshaun Watson was busy getting booed. This was Shedeur Sanders on the sidelines earlier today.
6: It felt great to be back in the stadium. It felt great to be able to put on a show for the time I had out there.
9: You've told us that for you it's not about the splash because you know you have the splash plays. It's about the little things. The operation, the huddle, using cadence to your advantage. How about that? How did all that go?
6: It went really good today. I'm overall proud of the way how we operated. We got to get out the huddle a little faster, and we're going to work on that. But overall, today was a pretty good day. Pretty good day. But I messed up before I got on the field.
9: What happened?
6: I didn't go out for the coin toss.
9: You were supposed to be the game captain.
6: No, I know I was the captain, but I just thought I was like the captain of the team for the week, you know? I didn't know I was captain of the coin toss.
9: Okay, well, you got past that, clearly.
6: It was a laughing moment with Coach Munkin and everybody. Like, it was funny. I'm like, my fault, Coach. I thought we were just being situational aware. I thought you were just informing me on what we're going to do, you know, when it happens. So I'm happy I got that out of the way.
7: That's Shedeur Sanders today on the sideline. So you got the pervert on one side, you got the goober on the other. The Browns quarterback situation is just unbelievable.
8: First of all, at what level does a captain not go to the field at the start of a game? The captain in college, if you're the captain in high school, yeah, that's part of it. He seemed to be completely lost in that fact. You mean, okay, I'm the captain for the team. That doesn't mean I'm going out for the coin toss. Like, what?
7: It's spectacular. And like, I don't wish any ill will on Shedeur Sanders or whatever. I just believe him to be a completely unserious human being, Steve.
8: Well, you know, I sit here on Sundays with VJ Husky, who's like the most staunch defender of Shedeur Sanders. And he'll latch on to, you know, he was a Pro Bowler last year. I go, do you realize he was like the 14th alternate? Remember, there's, you know, you have to have three quarter. I still don't understand why you need replacement players in the Pro Bowl when there actually isn't a game anymore, right?
7: Yeah,
8: I mean, they have a flag football. And Shedeur Sanders last year's QBR of quarterbacks that had enough attempts to actually qualify was among the bottom five of any quarterback in this decade. That's how bad of a season statistically he had last year for the Browns. So, look, I wish Cleveland all the best, right? I'm a little torn because they got Carson Schlesinger, a UCLA guy. You know about my Broom roots here, Buck.
7: Stud player,
8: defensive rookie of the year last year. But outside of that, man, it is thin pickings in Cleveland for sure.
7: Well, it's just one of those things, Steve, where, like, very rarely the NFL's business model beyond the football itself is hope, right? The way that this thing is constructed is that every fan base in some form or fashion should feel some level of hope before a football season begins. And I'm watching the Browns today, and I'm audibly laughing at my television. And then I see we've got preseason games on right now. You've got the Giants and the Dolphins. You've got the Saints. And the Rams. The Rams are up 27-0 on the Saints.
8: And by the way, in this game, what's interesting is, so everyone was talking about Ty Simpson. You remember 21 of 25, 190 yards, looked really good last week. Right now, Simpson just got into the game. So this was a game where Stetson Bennett played three quarters in this game, 19 of 30, 181 yards. I still believe, and I've said it before, I wouldn't feel comfortable with either one of these quarterbacks if Matthew Stafford went down. They have a combined zero snaps in the regular season in their NFL careers, and that would make me very nervous if I were the Rams. You mentioned something earlier, Buck, about the whole preseason thing. And by the way, when I did work for the Raiders back in the day, I used to do the intercom service back in the 80s inside the press box. And the first preseason game, I said, welcome today's exhibition game. And somebody is like screaming out, oh, that's right, my boss of the Raiders. It's preseason! It's not an exhibition!
7: And NFL you could hear hates when you call it exhibition.
8: Oh, do they ever. Look, they sucker these season ticket holders to have to pay full price for these games. I am hoping when the eventual elevation of the season from 17 to 18 games, which I predict will be spread over 20 weeks. That's right, two byes for each team, that they will officially eliminate the preseason. Because the last time I checked, there's no preseason in high school. There's no preseason in college. This is archaic that we still are sitting here with preseason games. And oh, by the way, do you remember 2020, the COVID season? There were no preseason games. And it seemed to work out okay. Nobody needed the preseason. So the only thing you do in these preseason games is hold your breath that nobody gets hurt. That's the only thing you do during the course of any of these preseason games.
7: Well, Steve, they have to have preseason in some form or fashion, because how else would they justify the Titans or the Jets not getting a single nationally televised game and be like, look, you get to play Sunday night. It's a standalone game the preseason.
8: That's
7: your primetime game. Come on, buddy.
8: All right. I'll give you a Hall of Fame game. But again, 2020, there was no preseason, Buck.
7: Hall of Fame game is sufficient.
8: And we're okay.
7: I bring it up only in the sense, Steve, that I'm watching today the Browns, and I have the Dolphins-Giants game on my television, and there are just several fan bases this year that I'm looking around at and be like, what are you excited about this season? Like, if you're a Miami Dolphins fan, and I love sweet baby boy Malik Willis. He was drafted here under terrible, terrible pretenses here in Tennessee. He got a raw deal. He went to Green Bay, and Matt LaFleur got my boy right. And so I'm happy to see him cash in. But he is in football hell this year with the Miami Dolphins, who I think have the second longest odds to the Arizona Cardinals as to not even to win, to make it to the playoffs, but to win their division. Like, they've got no shot, and only because the Cardinals play in the NFC West, which is an absolute ringer of a division. And I'm looking at the Browns and being like, I mean, you have perpetually no hope. But even this year, like, this has to feel really, really dirty. Because at least the last couple of years, you could watch Myles Garrett. He's in L.A.

0: self-awareness. There are so many football teams I'm looking around at this year, Steve, that I just feel like I have no hope.
1: Well, here's the thing, though, Buck, and I go through this every single year. Every year, there are 3 to 4 teams that you will dismiss before the season begins. No chance of the playoffs, just going through the motions, and all of a sudden they have a breakout season. And on the flip side, you have those 3 or 4 can't-miss teams that plummet back to earth. It happens every single year. Anybody pick the Patriots to go to the Super Bowl before last season? I don't think so. So this is the thing you have to try to figure out. You mentioned the Dolphins, right? I mean, where are you going with your quarterback? A guy who, by the way, in Green Bay had, do you ever see his numbers as a backup quarterback? I mean, Passer rating was like 130 or some crazy
0: stuff. He barely threw, right? They just had him running the entire time.
1: I mean, the pride of liberty. And so what if he's a breakout star? I mean, I guess, look, the thing about football is it really is a momentum sport, and you can suddenly get on a roll depending on your schedule. A lot of these teams have easier schedules because of their poor finish a year ago, and so they could sneak through. You know, that's what happens. I mean, every single week I'm sitting here on End Zone Radio, on Fox Sports Radio on Sundays. You know what happens every week, Buck? I'll be sitting here, and, you know, when we kick off our show 10 o'clock in the West Coast, 1 o'clock in the East Coast, we could have 8, 9, 10 games going on simultaneously. And then as the games progress, you're like, all right, we can forget about that game. Let's focus on these, you know, 4 or 5 games as they're going to the fourth quarter. Every week, there's like one game that we completely wrote off, and all of a sudden it was, you know, like 28-7. I look up and go, they're tied at 31. What the hell happened? I missed that. What happened here in this game? So this is the unpredictable nature of the National Football League. It can flip like that. So, you know, we watch these preseason games, and it sort of just whets your appetite. All right, let's get going. Problem is, after that third preseason game, we have the bye week. I mean, you have that bye week, which they allow for college football to get a jump start on their season before we get to the actual week one of the NFL regular season. But my takeaway from these games is zero. In terms of individual performance in a preseason game, good, bad, it doesn't matter to me. Anything that happens in a preseason game has zero bearing on that person's future in the NFL. Zero. People just don't understand. Wow, you had a really good game. It doesn't matter. Those 3 or 4 spots that everyone may have for up for grabs, that's it. Maybe 3 or 4 spots in each NFL roster. Ultimately, they determine those spots based on what they see day in and day out in practice. That's how those spots are won or lost. So, you know, again, this is just ridiculous that we are sitting here in 2026 and we still have these asinine preseason games. They are worthless other than to remind us that they don't matter and that we're still weeks away from the games that actually do matter.
0: He's Steve Hartman. I'm Buck Rising, hanging out here with you on this Fox Sports Saturday. There is only one part of that statement that Steve just made that I disagree with, and we'll get to that coming up next.
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12: From the Kelloland Live Doppler Storm Center.
13: Light winds are going to continue for this evening, while starting to shift back to the southeast during the overnight hours. Partly cloudy skies will stick around as well, with temperatures cooling to a low of 56 degrees. For tomorrow, highs will be near average around 82, and more partly cloudy skies are in store. From the Kelloland Live Doppler HD Storm Center, I'm meteorologist Jalen Borson.
14: 17 games.
15: Yeah, I brought that up with Washington. Jaden Daniels' first year, I said, that's not sustainable. You're not going to be able to win all of those games on, like, last plays, last minute. Then they had the injuries, because I didn't think they were going to make the playoffs last year, but even if Jaden Daniels doesn't get injured. Yes, Marvin.
16: Is this last call for the Lions as far as being a Super Bowl contender? Because to me, they're up there with the Bills and the Ravens as, oh, we got to get there.
15: Yeah, but I got everybody under contract here. I got Gibbs, Amon-Ra St. Brown, Aiden Hutchinson, Penei Sewell. So I've got guys under contract here. So I would give them maybe 2 years with this window. But yeah, it feels like it's a window's closing just a little bit here. Yes, Mark.
16: Is it weird to me that I feel like they're in a win-win situation? 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
15: 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And all you have the game. You're going to win the game against the Niners. You're going to the Super Bowl.
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0: Steve Hartman. I'm Buck Rising, hanging out here with you on this Fox Sports Saturday. Hope you're having a great Saturday so far. Preseason doesn't matter, or so says Steve Hartman. I'm going to tell Steve the one place that I think that it does. When players perform well in the preseason, Steve, you are correct. It means, I would say, next to nothing other than did you get off the field healthy, as you mentioned earlier in the show. But I was in, I spent a week in San Francisco / San Jose / Santa Clara last week because the Titans, who I cover on a day-to-day basis, had joint camp out there next to the substation, the electrical substation of the San Francisco 49ers. And I watched Cam Ward look terrible in about 20 snaps of preseason football. And I watched Fernando Mendoza the other night, Thursday night, go out there after playing really well in his first preseason action and struggle pretty mightily, or at least more than I expected him to based on what we'd seen the week before. The only place to me, Steve, where preseason does actually matter is if you don't execute well, if you don't look good, because these things are not schemed. They're not game planned. They are setting you up for success at every turn, especially at the quarterback position. And in particular, people are nervous as hell here in Tennessee because, you know, folks are going on television and breaking down Cam Ward going 5 of 12 in three series of a preseason game, being like he was just wholly inaccurate. It's not that he didn't see what was happening or didn't make the correct read. He's just missing throws as a number one overall pick. And I saw Mendoza struggle pretty mightily on Thursday night as well. That's the only place to me where preseason doesn't matter, because you are set up. If you're Cam, you're set up to go 9 of 12. You go 5 of 12, that's a bad day.
1: Oh, I agree with that. I mean, again, it's a preseason game. There's a variety of reasons. Remember, he's not constantly working with the cast he'll have as the starting quarterback of the Titans in the regular season. So that's also a little bit a part of it. Look, again, if you're going to be a successful quarterback in the NFL, and when I say successful, I don't mean necessarily Hall of Fame, but a franchise quarterback, a quarterback that you can go into the season confident that he can get you through the season, assuming that he's healthy. You have to have two things. You can't have one and not the other. Number one, you have to throw the ball accurately. Look at Anthony Richardson. The idea that the Colts are going to take him fourth overall, hoping that his inaccuracies on the collegiate level would not translate to the NFL. And I know Brian Daboll changed the whole world and how he suddenly got Josh Allen to be, a 68% passer when he was a 58% passer in college. That's a once in a million. Okay. It doesn't happen often. It's very rare. There's always exceptions to the rule. So number one, you have to be able to throw the ball accurately, consistently. Secondly, you have to be able to make quick decisions. You have to identify the second the ball is snapped exactly what is happening defensively. Who do I throw it to? When do I check down? When do I run? When do I eat it? When do I throw it away? All these decisions have to be made instantaneously. And when you look at the all-time elite quarterbacks, they had both. They were able to do both. And so for a young quarterback like a Cam Ward or a young quarterback like Fernando Mendoza, once you get into the regular season, because, you know, again, there's always exceptions to the rule, but usually 3 years in, if it ain't happening, it ain't happening. Okay. You know, like I said, there are exceptions to the rule, but more or less, if you're a starter 3 years and it ain't happening, it's never going to happen. I know we look at Sam Darnold's situation, new franchise, new circumstances, turned his entire career around. It happens. But that's what the Titans are looking at with Cam Ward. That's certainly what the Raiders are looking at and Mendoza. I don't think one preseason bad performance of the preseason is going to waver their thoughts that they have themselves a quarterback, especially if you have the number one overall pick and used it on the quarterback. But yeah, I mean, it's a worrisome sign because, like you say, defensively, you're seeing total vanilla in a preseason game. You're not seeing any complicated schemes out there. No one's going to give anything away in a preseason game with any of their schemes. So yeah, it's a concern, but nothing more than that.
0: A situation to monitor, let's say. 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Hit the thumbs up icon, comment away, let us know whose takes you agree with, and even those who you don't. 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So I want to ask Steve, who knows the Raiders organization well, about the starting quarterback situation that has not yet, according to Clint Kubiak, been decided after a couple of preseason games. We'll get to that here in just a second. But first, I believe Martin is going to get us caught up on the world of sports.
2: You know, Buck, you just said it. Preseason football is designed for your quarterback to go, you know, 9 for 12, just about. Well, Shedeur Sanders came close. He was 9 for 11, 74 yards through the air, a touchdown. The interception really killed that one. And Deshaun Watson did not. 5 for 12, 36 yards in the interception. Was booed four times. This was a home game by Cleveland fans as he took the field in the second half. And he was asked after the game if it was about performance, because the team did lose 31-7. He said, nah, I don't think so. More personal. Steve, you're looking at me like you agree with Deshaun.
1: It's almost ballsy that he actually got out on the field in Cleveland. I mean, why would you expect anything other than boos if you're Deshaun Watson?
2: Well, I think if he doesn't go, the check doesn't clear.
1: Yeah.
2: So I think that's the general issue.
1: They were hoping
0: so
1: that he could build
0: Browns
1: off his
0: fan
1: first
0: on this.
1: Yeah.
2: I am as well, but if Steve asks why would he go out there, it's like, I don't know what else.
1: Well, he's got
2: to.
1: I mean, they're praying that somebody needs a veteran quarterback that used to be one of the premier quarterbacks in the league. But after that game, good luck.
2: Yeah, the only place to be is pro Browns fan here, honestly. Elsewhere in preseason, Jameis Winston scored a rushing touchdown as the Giants now have a 23-3 lead over the Miami Dolphins at the start of the fourth quarter. Ty Simpson in the game for the Los Angeles Rams. He's 4 for 6, 37 yards through the air. Stetson Bennett played the whole first half. There's 11 minutes left in the fourth quarter. Rams 27, Saints nothing. Elsewhere, let's see. Giancarlo Stanton was close to returning with a right calf strain. He suffered a left calf strain while trying to rehab that right one. He potentially will miss the rest of the regular season per Aaron Boone.
0: Oh, my God.
2: Yeah, it's a tough one. Yankees were trying to rally late. Blue Jays get the win 4-3. Brewers with a 4-1 win over the Braves. Jake Bowers with his 23rd home run. And two games right now. Miami with a 4-2 lead over the Nationals in the eighth inning. And the Phillies lead the Cardinals 3-0 in the second. California Post is reporting that Shohei Ohtani is going to throw a live batting practice session today with Will Smith. He's trying to get back out on the mound. And that, I'll give it back to you guys. You should, Buck, I wish you could have seen Steve's face when I said Ohtani back on the mound. He did a real-life version of the Alonzo Mourning gif where he was like, shook his head no, and then kind of said, well, all right, I guess so.
1: What's the hurry? What's the hurry right now? I think he's nervous about this MVP award. He won't say it, but I think he wants another MVP, and all of a sudden, Pete Crow Armstrong is breathing down his neck, unless he gets back on the mound.
0: Well, that's such a slippery slope, though, Steve, because you understand it from a personal standpoint, but I would hate that if I was a Dodgers fan, like the idea that he would even remotely put himself at additional risk.
1: Well, Shohei Ohtani will tell the Dodgers at every turn what's his desire, right? And so, yeah, I mean, they're going to hold their breath. Because, again, it's always possible that not only could he hurt himself in terms of pitching the rest of the year, and they don't need him in August. They need him in October. The one reason that the Dodgers survived last October is Snell was on top of his game, Glasnow was on top of his game, Yamamoto was on top of his game, and Ohtani, their starting pitching was lights out in the postseason last year. And right now, woof, I don't know what the Dodgers have as far as starting pitching is concerned. Have they won a game with Scooble yet? No, not yet, so we'll see.
0: That is insane. Speaking of starting, Clint Kubiak has not made a decision, or at least he says so, about who's going to start for the Las Vegas Raiders at quarterback when week one rolls around. So they got Kirk Cousins, who did not play in Thursday's preseason game. Fernando Mendoza went out there and managed the situation through a pick six. Was not terrible, but was not by any stretch of the imagination excellent. Again, exhibition match. As far as the Raiders go, Steve, I wonder what you make of the approach that they set out to take, because we were told Tom Brady was adamant, and I know Tom Brady's not the owner, and I know Tom Brady's not the coach, but Tom Brady was adamant that Fernando Mendoza should not be the day one, week one starter for this franchise because of all the different ills that can befall a quarterback who's put out there before he at least has a chance to get his feet under him. I have loved the way that the Raiders seemed like they were going to approach the starting quarterback situation because, again, I covered last year's number one overall pick, and I think they tried in every way humanly possible to screw that kid up. So I was happy to see Mendoza, you know, not facing near the kind of pressure that Cam Ward or Caleb Williams before him or Bryce Young even were undergoing as a number one overall pick at quarterback. What do you make of the Raiders' approach, and do you think there's an actual decision to be made here?
1: I don't think there is a decision to be made. Kirk Cousins should be your week one quarterback. By the way, you mentioned that pick six. I saw a breakdown in that play. I don't know if you saw this, Buck. So on that play, there were three receivers to Mendoza's left. When the ball was snapped, he's looking left. He's got one going deep. He's got one minimum range, and then he's got a dump-off pass. And this is where, again, decision-making is so important for a quarterback, right? If your receivers are covered, you know, you've got three receivers out there, right? You check down, you check down, you check down. What he did on that play was he turned toward the middle of the field and then threw a horrific pass that was run back for a pick six. Preseason game, no harm. You do that in the regular season, it can cost you a game. So these are the problems when you're a young quarterback trying to make things happen, when you have to just eat it, throw the ball away, just eat it, go for another down. So that's a concern. But as far as the starting quarterback of the Raiders, it is Kirk Cousins. That's why you signed Kirk Cousins. Kirk Cousins is a better than average quarterback. He's a very solid quarterback and certainly the kind of guy that Fernando Mendoza can learn from by observing him on the field. So look, unless Cousins goes down with an injury, I do not see Mendoza getting the field at least halfway through the season. I think Mendoza is going to be doing a lot of watching, a lot of standing next to Clint Kubiak, observing what it's going to take for him to transfer his game to the NFL level while Kirk Cousins is on the field.
0: The quote from Kubiak, we have another week. I don't want anyone to be comfortable in their job. It should always be that way for all positions, so let's keep going. Because, I mean, I feel like that's the approach you have to take as a coach, even if you have an obvious starting quarterback situation, you know, other than like Mahomes or Allen or Lamar. Obviously, these are guys that are not in, you know, in active quarterback competitions. But especially if you're a new coach, like that has to be the standard, I think, that you operate with for people who are wringing their hands about the idea that they could throw Mendoza out there too soon.
1: Well, again, you mentioned Mahomes. He sat his entire rookie season watching Alex Smith. Tom Brady sat his entire rookie season watching Drew Bledsoe. I mean, Tom Brady obviously has a lot of influence on the Raider organization right now. I would imagine he's encouraging Clint Kubiak to go with the veteran quarterback. It's not like the Raiders are going to be winning a Super Bowl this season and let this young quarterback that's got a brilliant mind, but that brilliant mind still has to get used to what they do at the NFL level. So barring an injury, I don't see any reason, honestly, for Mendoza to see any action his rookie year. Again, Mahomes did not play his rookie year. Played like, what, one game backing up Alex Smith and then got the ball the next year and turned the whole NFL around. So, yeah, no hurry with Fernando Mendoza because once they get to the regular season, they've got offensive weapons. I'm a Genty fan. I'm certainly a Brock Bowers fan. I mean, they got weapons, but that offensive line, Buck, woof, woof, woof, woof, woof, woof. Problems. Problems.
0: Yeah, it's that's putting it, I think, about as diplomatically as you could. It's one of those things where people talk about the teams that can make this worst to first jump, right? The Patriots just did it.
1: They did it.
0: And now the NFL is going to hold them up and be like, well, your team can do this too. And obviously the context of who the Patriots added and how much differently they were coached versus the Gerard Mayo experience, not to, you know, pour additional dirt on the man's professional grave, but obviously there wasn't even a comparison between him and what Mike Vrabel and Josh McDaniels were able to do once they put their stamp on this thing. But, like, I just, I I want people to slow down a little bit on their level of expectation that they have just simply because you get one of these bright, shiny new quarterbacks. Like, it is not feasible for all these different bottom feeder teams to all of a sudden turn it worst to first just because you saw New England do it last year. And there are examples of that here in the last couple of years.
1: Well, and you don't know about these quarterbacks. Hello, Brock Purdy. Hello, Tyler Shuck. Anybody predict that he would be the top rookie quarterback in the NFL last year? Absolutely not. What is he, 35-year-old rookie? Was crazy, right? Guy played 12 years of college. He was the best rookie quarterback in the league last year. And so, again, you don't know. You just don't know. Everything could look perfect on paper. You could say, we've got the right guy here, we got the right guy there, and this is going to be the quarterback of the future. And then just, it doesn't work out. Wrong place, wrong time, whatever. Look at all these guys have talent, but a lot of it just has to do with the schemes and systems and everything else. I know some people poo-poo me when I say this. I hate when people poo-poo me, but I say this all the time. So in the Pro Football Hall of Fame, of those people that are in the Pro Football Hall of Fame, I would say half, maybe half, are there simply because they were just better than anyone else or whatever position they played. The other half, they're in the Hall of Fame because they were in the right place at the right time. Right system, right place. Had they been with another team, they would never have gotten a sniff of the Hall of Fame. And that's just the way it works, especially in football. We've seen it so many times where a player looks so good on one team and they go to another team and they disappear. Does anybody remember Randy Moss when he played for the Raiders for 2 years? He completely disappeared. The Patriots got him for nothing. And then all of a sudden he's got Tom Brady throwing him the ball and he sets a record for touchdown receptions in a season. So that's why it's so hard, Buck, as we go into every season trying to project how a team's going to do, because one bad player here, an injury there, and the whole season blows up. On the other hand, you could say, I didn't know this guy was going to be that good. Anybody see that one coming? Like the Brock Purdy situation with the 49ers. So, you know, it just we just have to see how it all plays out.
0: I have made Steve Hartman talk entirely too much preseason football for 41 minutes of this
1: that
0: show.
1: That is more than I have in my 37 years of radio, okay? Thanks to you, Buck.
0: Well, you know, it's... But like you said,
1: you're saddled with having to do preseason for the Titans, so I'm sympathizing with you.
0: Well, I do appreciate it. So, instead, we are going to take a pivot. We're going to talk about what the hell is going on with the Los Angeles Lakers and why Jeannie Buss simply can't let go. We will do that. He's Steve Hartman. I'm Buck Rising. This is Fox Sports Radio.
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6: Matt Stafford, MVP, and he doesn't even run, so you don't get the running with Brady or the running with Stafford. Matt Stafford, career completion percentage, 63. Josh Allen, most talented quarterback in the league, career completion percentage, 64. But if I give you the all-time highest completion percentages, yes, Joe Burrow is on that list, but Tua is second. Jimmy Garoppolo, Mac Jones, Kirk Cousins, Dink and Dunk Dak Prescott. That was his nickname for years. Yes, Burrow's on it, but I would argue Breeze last 7-8 years, a little bit of his limitation downfield limited the Saints' success in the playoffs. So Caleb Williams, and this is interesting. Remember, not all completions are equal. Bo Nix led the NFL in completions 10 yards and under. Caleb Williams led the NFL in passes 12 plus yards down the field. Almost double Aaron Rodgers and Lamar. Not all completions are equal. Defenses know Bo Nix goes underneath. Defenses know.
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22: Give me the word for Fernando Mendoza's performance in week 2 of the exhibition season for the Raiders. Cockpit. That is my word. But why would you use the word cockpit? You're stupid. Let me explain. Because I was watching this, and Fernando Mendoza stepped into the cockpit. He was in the captain's chair on the Vomit Comet. Yep, the Vomit Comet. You very rarely see the Vomit Comet in an exhibition game. We saw the Vomit Comet. We did. Holy cannoli. Somebody grab one of those air sickness bags. Raider fans are puking here, there, and everywhere. Woo! Mr. Number 1 overall pick. Y'all told me that Mendoza is supposed to lead Las Vegas out of the dungeon they've been in for a generation. And certainly, we thought that was unlikely. Nothing changed our opinion based on this exhibition game.
15: Ben Maller. 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
0: All right, so it wouldn't be a Hollywood story without a little drama. He's Steve Hartman. I'm Buck Rising, hanging out here with you. So, Steve, I need you to set me straight, okay? Because I'm having a hard time following this Lakers story. Please, just help me if you can. So, if I've got this correctly, the news breaks last week. Mark Walter going to sell the Los Angeles Lakers to Josh Kushner and Bob Iger. $12.5 billion valuation, stands to make about $2 billion on the deal after having just bought the damn thing a couple of years ago. Then, 5 of the 6 Buss siblings who inherited the team from Jerry when he died in 2013 voted to sell their remaining stake in the Lakers, which is just a hair under 18%. But Jeannie Buss doesn't want to let go. She's the team governor. She's the last member of the family that's actually working for the organization. And she and her attorney got in a mix and said, no, no, no, you can't do this, even though you outnumber me 5-1. What the hell is going on with the Lakers?
1: All right, there are a couple things, Buck. First of all, understand this, and I've known Jeannie Buss a long time. Jeannie Buss is in every respect her father's daughter. She is Jerry Buss, female version, to the core in every aspect of her life. And I loved her father. I didn't know him as well as I know Jeannie, but I was always an admirer. I still believe that Jerry Buss is the single most influential person ever associated with the NBA. He changed the whole dynamic of the NBA completely. All right, so that being said, the deal was they had to be united. All six of his children, the four older ones, the two younger ones, in any decision moving forward in terms of the sale of the team. They could not sell their individual shares. That was clear from the beginning. Now, they all agreed to sell the team to Mark Walter as long as Jeannie was able to retain her position as governor of the team. And the only way to do so is you must have at least a 15% stake in the team. Well, the Buss family had 17.8%, so she was able to retain her position as governor. And you say, well, why would Mark Walter agree with that? Well, Mark Walter's got a lot of things on his plate, right? He works with the Guggenheim Group. He's got the Dodgers, got a lot of different things. He doesn't want to have to hassle being a, you know, the sitting in on NBA owners meetings and all that stuff. Fine, Jeannie, you can do that. And by the way, he guaranteed that she could be in that position for 5 years through the year 2030. So after the sale of the team, then, you know, Iger and Kushner, and really I want to focus on Bob Iger because, of course, he ran Disney and essentially was the overseeing boss of ESPN for all those years. And he said, yeah, you know, we'll honor that situation with Jeannie Buss. And then he had this. But if things change, they'll change. There's no way Bob Iger is going to buy a team in a sale for $12 billion and watch Jeannie Buss represent and be the face of the team. That is never going to happen. So Jeannie is dug in here. And I don't know if this sale has yet to be approved, by the way. I mean, the sale's done, but it hasn't been approved by the owners. And I don't know if that $12 billion sale price includes the 17.8% stake of the Buss family as part of the deal. And she's got a lineup. She's got plenty of lawyers and everybody else. And I know Jeannie, she will dig in. She ain't giving up to anybody. She's already had a strained relationship with her brothers and her sister over this entire Laker mess. And that's what it's been ever since Dr. Buss passed away in 2013. And she's dug in. This is all she has. So you say, well, cash out. Are you kidding me? You have $1 billion, whatever it is. Cash out. Live out the rest of your days. That is not who Jeannie Buss is. She will not give in on this. And this could be a big holdup as far as the sale of the team.
0: What do the fans want?
1: They want to win. You know, I was talking to my son, my younger son. He's a lifelong Laker fan. Buck, and we were talking since they won the 2010 champion over the last 16 years. Well, actually, let's take it in the 13 years since Dr. Buss passed away. They've only had 3 years where they won a single playoff game.
0: Mm.
1: In seven of those years, they did not even make the playoffs. I mean, this is, they put that in perspective, Buck. In the first 62 years that the Lakers, going back to their Minneapolis days, were in the NBA, they were in the NBA Finals 31 times. Think about that.
0: Yeah.
1: 31 of their first 62 years, they were in the NBA Finals. Since then, they've been there once in 16 years. So Laker fans, they don't care who owns a team. Just get us a championship. Give us a parade. Do something. And that's what they were hoping with Mark Walter. See what they did for the Dodgers. They'll do it for the Lakers. They have no idea about Kushner and Iger. They, you know, and as far as the Buss family is concerned, minus Dr. Buss, they're tired of it. Get rid of Jeannie Buss. Get rid of the Buss family. So a lot of people digging in right now, but the only ones truly suffering are the Laker fans.
0: Which always seems to be the case in situations like these. And obviously, this is a very unique situation with a family name that carries a lot of weight. I want to ask you about Mark Walter here in just a second. Steve Hartman, Buck Rising, hanging out here with you on Fox Sports Radio. 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
13: The afternoon slate of preseason just now wrapping up. The New York Giants with a 26-3 win over the Dolphins. Jameis Winston with the rushing touchdown in that game. The Dolphins fumbled four times, lost two of them. The Saints and Rams at the closing seconds, 34-0. The Rams in the lead here. Ty Simpson came on in relief of Stetson Bennett in the second half. Ty Simpson was 8-for-12, 73 yards passing, no touchdowns, no interceptions. Earlier today in football, Shedeur Sanders got the start for Cleveland, 9-for-11 for him, 74 yards passing, touchdown and interception off a deflection. DeMar Hamlin got that interception. Deshaun Watson finished 5-for-12 in the second half with the interception, was booed mightily by Cleveland fans. Falcons beat the Colts 34-6. Anthony Richardson 3-for-9 in his action, and the Ravens beat the Vikings 13-3. JJ McCarthy finished 5-for-10 with 81 yards passing. I'm Martin Weiss.
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0: Anytime a team official takes to a podium and a microphone with an attempt to calm online speculation, doesn't usually work. That's been the case with the Los Angeles Dodgers. He's Steve Hartman. I'm Buck Rising, hanging out here with you on this Fox Sports Saturday. Hope you're having a great weekend wherever you are. So the LA Dodgers president, Stan Kasten, Steve, he gets out there and he wants to make sure, no matter what's going on with Mark Walter, who's the owner of the Dodgers, who also owns the Lakers, or did, I guess still technically does, until the sale is approved. A little complicated, as we've just talked about.
1: Yep.
0: Stan Kasten wanted to get in front of a microphone and say, hey, whatever's going on with the Lakers doesn't matter for us over here. The Dodgers are not being sold. They're not for sale. There's no process that has been started to sell it, period. We are planning only to win. But Mark Walter and this entire experience around the Lakers, and obviously he's had an incredible, incredible run of success as the Dodgers owner. He has seen a run of success that has three World Series in six seasons and just constantly willing to shell out as much money as it takes to make sure that they have the best and most competitive roster humanly possible. He's a dream owner, right? He just lurks in the background. He shells out the cash when need be, and all they do is win in a sport that does not have a salary cap. But his situation, where he's now under investigation from federal prosecutors from the SEC for tax fraud in particular, and the weird timing of the Lakers sale, it has to have people, especially Dodgers fans, a little bit uncertain about what the future may hold for that franchise and its ownership group.
1: Well, I mean, Stan Kasten is the president of the team to deliver those messages. That's why Stan Kasten is paid. I don't know what a team president does. Stan's a good guy. I've crossed paths with him over the years. But basically, he's there to represent the ownership and get the message to the people. Now, he says the Dodgers aren't for sale, right? Unless they are. I mean, here is what, and again, this doesn't matter to Dodgers fans, because again, what do fans want? They want ownership. They'll do everything in their power to win. And that's exactly what Mark Walter and the Guggenheim Group have done since they took over ownership of the Dodgers. They have delivered on their promise that we will spend the money, we will do whatever it takes to ensure that we are in a position to win a championship, and they won back-to-back World Series. Here's where things get tricky. And this is something that the Dodgers have done. Again, they're not breaking any Major League Baseball rules. But you remember, everyone, we always talk about Bobby Bonilla Day, right? You know how Bobby Bonilla is still getting paid by the Mets. He played 1 year for the Mets. 1 year for the Mets. And they're still paying him. So when you look first with the Shohei Ohtani contract that is heavily deferred, and then the two disaster contracts they just signed to Kyle Tucker and Edwin Diaz. Most of this is deferred money. I mean, for instance, if you look up Kyle Tucker, he is due $81 million next year. Well, he's not going to get $81 million. $30 million is deferred over the next 3 years. And then he has 10 installments of $3 million a year starting in 2036 for 10 years. Diaz has a similar deal. And so when you defer money, there's interest on it. And this is why when Shohei Ohtani signed a $700 million deal, in reality, because he's not really using any of that money, he's just going to hold off until the deferments, you're going to end up paying almost twice that amount of money in deferring money. It's like a credit card, right? You go, well, I'll make the minimum payment now, okay, and then the interest will jack up the payment down the road. And so, again, I don't know the specifics of the financial situation of Mark Walter. I'm not even going to speculate on it.
0: Sure.
1: But the fact that he's dealing the Lakers, he and his partner are ready to do a sale of their share of the Chelsea club, it tells me that maybe all this deferred money that they've promised, they may not be able to deliver on it. I'm just guessing, right? I'm guessing. I don't know anything for sure, but there's something going on here in the way they structured these deals where they just kept deferring money, deferring money, deferring money. And at some point, you got to pay with interest, a lot of interest. And I don't know if they're up to it. So, you know, I'm a fan. I want to have my team win now. I don't care about the future. If you got a way to win now, go for it. And that's what their philosophy has been. Now, obviously, with these latest contracts with Tucker and Diaz, they've been catastrophes this year, as both of these guys have been absolute bust. I mean, not just bust, like worst in the league at their positions. So we'll see how this all plays out. But yeah, I wouldn't be as confident right now with everything that's going on with Mark Walter. Something is there, and I hope for the Dodger fans it has no impact on their team, but to say there's no chance it will, I wouldn't say that either.
0: Steve, I want to ask you a question, and not to age you, but you've had a long and successful career in sports media.
1: Yeah.
0: As far as media in sports goes, do you feel, and I'm not talking about you and I specifically when I say we, but we as in the industry, do you feel that we are equipped to properly cover some of these stories specific to the deals that ownership groups are doing around these franchises? Because I'm reading this Mark Walter story and it's very, very surface level. All the information that you can get on him and his business dealings specifically regarding the sports teams that he owns or is, you know, currently owning, they're very, very surface level. I was reading earlier about the Phoenix Suns and the situation going on there with Matt Ishiba, where it feels like he could be in a situation where he has to sell because the NBA approved the sale of the Suns to him without really being on financial solid ground as far as whether he was going to be able to pull this thing off. I mean, perpetually in the NFL, we are talking about the football. Hell, we spent almost 40 minutes today on preseason football, and there's such a different layer of the business of that sport that even I, who spend every day around an NFL organization, have very little knowledge of the actual deals that are being done. Do you feel like we are properly equipped to understand the dealings of these people at that ownership level?
1: No, we are not. Look, if you're...
0: By design, you would agree?
1: Yeah, I mean, look, if you are... And I've always said this. I know there are some people that term themselves sports journalists. In my opinion, that's an oxymoron. If you're a journalist, and I don't know how much journalism is even going on in the mainstream anymore, that's a big question mark. But you've gotten into sports. You have chosen sports for one reason. You're a sports fan. That's why you work sports. I don't know about you, Buck, but that's why I work sports. I love sports, yep. And I've loved sports my entire life. And the fact that I've been able to make this a living all these years is unbelievable to me. That's great. But no, we're not equipped. I mean, let's go back to the sale of the Lakers to Mark Walter. $10 million? Where'd they come up with that money? Do you understand that the market value of the Lakers may have been $4 million at the time? Maybe? Why would he? $10 million? Where did that number come up?
0: Billion.
1: Billion. I'm sorry. I'm old school with the millions. $10 billion. I mean, it's like...
0: $10 million is a big number. $10 billion. Different ballpark.
1: Where did they come up with that number, Buck?
0: Sure.
1: The Los Angeles Lakers are the most valuable franchise anywhere? That's ridiculous. So a lot of this money that we're talking about, to me, is funny money. I don't think it's real. And so, again, and now the Iger-Kushner deal of $12.5 billion for the Lakers? Are you kidding me? Where are you coming up with these numbers? Now, the league likes those numbers because, again, it was different when Steve Ballmer, we know Ballmer has the money, okay? Ballmer has money. He could literally buy the entire NBA. By the way, I predicted that nothing was going to happen to Ballmer. There was no way the NBA was going to touch him personally, and I was right. They'll never touch that guy because Steve Ballmer could literally buy every single team in the league. They could become the National Ballmer Association tomorrow. He could literally buy all 30 franchises without a blink of an eye. That's how much money this guy has. He's one of the 10 wealthiest people on the planet. But some of these other people, man, I mean, and by the way, the history of sports has been littered by people that buy into franchises and end up not actually having the money they claim to have when they buy a team. And then they're forced to sell. Now, I don't know if Mark Walter is in this company. You're like, well, Guggenheim Group are worth like $350 billion. Where are you coming up with these numbers? I don't know. I'm not educated in business. I don't know that. But I guarantee you this. There's going to be a lot of sniffing around, especially now that Jeannie Buss has held up this Lakers sale because of her insistence that she does not and will not sign off on the sale of the 17.8% that the Buss family has. And I think more and more people are going to say, where Bob Iger, where do you, $12 billion, yeah. You have that kind of money? Where's this money coming from? And they should. I'm amazed sometimes, Buck, that they don't do a better vetting job on these ownership groups that are buying franchises, because a lot of times we find out, and I'm not just talking about now. I mean, let's go back the history of sport, of ownership groups that claim to have money that in reality they never had.
0: When would you say, Steve, that you felt from fans that there was a heightened level of interest in the transactions, in the salary caps, in the amount of money that these guys are making? Like, I don't know at what point I was supposed to start caring about who the highest paid guard in the NFL is anymore. And then all of a sudden it's a national news story anytime one of these guys, and it usually happens within a week of another player of the same position, becomes the highest paid guard in NFL history. Like, I wonder from your standpoint, because I always feel like it's been a part of my sports fandom, the level of interest in the transaction specifically from the fans.
1: All right. Sports is entertainment, Buck. I mean, it's the entertainment industry, right? Now, the way it works out in the entertainment world of movies and television is the stars that people pay to watch get paid. Everybody else gets a supporting salary. You pay the stars. That's the way sports used to be. You know, when Mickey Mantle was making $100,000 a year, his teammates, I remember they would talk about getting a $8,000 share each if they won the World Series. That would match their season salary. That would literally match their season salary. So the idea of paying the stars always makes sense. But when you start paying, when you look at like NBA, it's just unreal. Yeah, I mean, there are, like, I don't even know percent, like 20% of leagues making at least $20 million a year. And some of these guys you would not know. And I promise you, no one is spending their money to see them play. You pay the stars. You don't pay the supporting cast. And this is where things have got completely out of control. How does Kyle Tucker warrant the kind of deal that he got from the Dodgers? Based in what world? He has a play, two player options at $53.5 million per year in 28 and 29. I wonder if he'll pick up that player option. Oh, my guess is he will. He's hitting 230 right now. You know what his WAR is?

0: guys like that were getting paid $100,000, $125,000, when everybody else is making league minimum $6,000-$7,000 a year. Makes sense, because I'm spending money to see them specifically. But all these other players, it's just, it's craziness. And this is why, to me, it's all fake money. Where's this money coming from? Where? I don't get it. Where is this money coming from?
1: No, and that's why I bring it up, Steve, because, like, and if I'm doing, you know, too much sports business admin radio, you let me know and we'll shake it off and we'll go back to preseason football.
0: I could go all day on this, yes.
1: Well, this is why I'm interested in this, because as our business grows and changes, and obviously the audience is not, they're not immune to it, right? The places that you have to go to get your sports have changed. The rights negotiations, I know people, their eyes glaze over a little bit when you start to talk about NFL media rights negotiations and things like that. But I'm looking at the affordability of sports. I'm looking at people like Mark Walter. I'm looking at the interest that fans have in the player transactions, but they can't get themselves to care. Understandably so, because, you know, I didn't like math either in college and in high school and stuff like that. I'm not interested in doing numbers as a part of my entertainment necessarily, but at the crux of this, I'm trying to understand where the divide starts between when you start caring about a $25 million a year guard versus I don't care who owns my team, just figure it out and tell me on the back end and let me know if it was a successful transaction. When at the crux of sports, Steve, everything that matters starts with the head of the snake, starts with the head of the organization, the ownership group that you have here. And it just seems like at every turn, when you start to talk about the Steve Ballmer story and the Matt Ishbia story or the Mark Walter story, I just feel like I lose people's attention when I'm looking around just grabbing people by the metaphorical or proverbial shoulders, shaking them and being like, but you don't, do you not see that this controls every level of your organization that you care so much about?
0: Well, again, let's go back to Mark Walter and the Dodgers, right? They have become either the most beloved or the most hated franchise. I mean, Dodger fans have been dreaming for this for the years. This goes back to Steinbrenner in the 70s when free agency started Major League Baseball. He gets Reggie Jackson. He gets Dave Winfield. He gets Goose Gossett. He gets all the top free agents to sign with the Yankees, and people hated him for that. See, the difference between the NFL and all these other leagues is the cap. And what's amazing about that cap, it coincides with the equal distribution of the network television money. So when they determine how much money each franchise will get in terms of television money, that becomes the salary cap. Technically, not a penny of the player's salary is coming out of the pocket of the owners. Now, where the difference is for owners is you still have to pay a coach. You got to pay your coaching staff. You got to pay your scouting department. You got to pay all that other stuff. And those people that do spend the money to get the best coaches, best scouting department, everything else, they're the ones that ultimately win. And why other franchises who refuse to invest in those things end up on the losing end. But technically, none of the players' salaries is coming out of their pocket. It's from that equal distribution of the network money. Totally different here in Major League Baseball. Completely different in Major League Baseball. And so what happens is, especially with all the hocus pocus that the Dodgers are pulling off with all these deferred contracts, it has given them a position where, and again, they're not breaking any rules. Anybody else could do this. But everyone ever remembers when Bobby Bonilla gets paid every year for that 1 year that he played for the New York Mets 30 years ago. He's still getting paid. I mean, it's insanity. So I don't know. You know, we assume that people that have a lot of money must be smart. Not necessarily so. Not necessarily so. We'll see how it plays out. But yeah, I mean, from the fan standpoint, it's simple as this, Buck. I don't give a rat's ass what anybody is making as long as we win. I don't care. I don't care how much money we're paying anybody. But if we're losing and you're investing money, now we got a problem. And again, for the Dodgers, they made the investment in two guys that were the number one position player, number one closer in the free agent market, and both have been colossal busts in 2026.
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0: football business model. We'll get into that coming up next. He's Steve Harmon. I'm Buck Rising, hanging out here with you on this Fox Sports Saturday.
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18: The pleasant weather is going to keep hanging around for this evening, with partly cloudy skies continuing for the overnight hours. Lows will be below average around 56 degrees, and winds will stay light from the southeast at 5 to 10 miles per hour. Heading into tomorrow, we will climb to a high of 82. From the Kelloland Live Doppler HD Storm Center, I'm meteorologist Jalen Borson.
19: created a more sincere embrace and a more sincere reunion if you wanted to. And you could go to some crummy AI if you wanted to. Like some guy who's got, you know, two jobs. He's running Waymos out of the Philippines and creating AI. You could go to him and say, hey man, like, could you turn off the Manny Pacquiao rerun? And like, could you set up something? I want to get a quarterback and a wide receiver. I want to get those two to embrace on a practice field, and I want to make it seem like it's legit. And that guy could cook up something that he'd have ready in 14 seconds that would look better than what we saw yesterday. And the point is, it's okay that they don't like each other. It's all right. Terrell Owens and Donovan McNabb didn't like each other, and that was okay. At least it was authentic. And so every time I see a report that's come out since those guys have been together, and it's all, well, you know, it's AJ Brown. Well, it wasn't directed at Jalen Hurts. No, it was. That's exactly what it was. Well, no, listen, those guys have always been close. And, you know, Jalen Hurts is why AJ Brown came to the Eagles and blah, blah, blah, blah, blah. Okay, cool. And sometimes things change.
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0: He's Steve Hartman. I'm Buck Rising, hanging out here with you on this Fox Sports Saturday. Steve, you know I love my college football. I'm down here in SEC country. Wait.
1: Before we even get to college football, can I just mention this? Because we were just talking about this.
0: Of course.
1: Skubal's fourth start for the Dodgers against the Pirates. Here's his first inning. Ground out, single, single, triple, two-run score, ground out run scores. Skubal down 3-0 to the Pirates in the first inning. The Dodgers have got some serious bad karma going their way right now, right? They get Skubal, and everyone's like, you've ruined the sport. You ruined the sport. Skubal, they have yet to win a single start of him. This is his fourth start, and he gives up three runs in the first inning in the game going on right now against the Pirates at Dodger Stadium.
0: I mean, it's absolutely stunning what has happened since they've acquired him.
1: Woo, I'm telling you, man. You talk about bad karma. Like the baseball gods are doing a number on the Dodgers right now.
0: They said, all right, enough of this.
1: You guys
0: have had your fun. Crazy. It's cute. You got to cut this out. Enough of this. All righty. Well, I hate that for Dodgers fans because I don't necessarily think they deserve the bad karma, but that is definitely a little bit of cosmic correcting.
1: Something's going on right there.
0: Well, something goes on every time I wake up and check my phone about college football and college sports in general, Steve. For the last 6 years, I feel like I've woken up every day and the entire infrastructure of the sport is shifting in some way, shape, or form. This week in Louisiana, a judge granted a group that includes 16 football players, several of which are in NFL training camps right now. In fact, one of them was just on the field for the Browns in a preseason game warming up. It has given them the option to return to college football.
1: Yeah.
0: In one of the more stunning stories I've ever seen. I thought the Brendan Sorsby stuff, at some point this summer were on with me and we talked about it. I'm certain on your Sunday show with VJ, you guys have discussed it as well. This Brendan Sorsby thing, when he was granted the temporary restraining order that would have given him the ability to play college football for Texas Tech, I said that's it. This is the end of college sports as we know it, surely. And then this, and you know, at some point, sports karma got correct. Texas Tech had to let him go. You don't see Brendan Sorsby on the field, and we may not see him in any level of football this coming college football season, this coming pro football season. This story in Louisiana with this judge and the idea that 16 football players who are currently on NFL rosters who have played in preseason games might be able to go back to their universities or just straight up enter the transfer portal. I'm stunned by it, Steve. It is offensive to me that we are in this place where college sports just seems like it is on a collision course to crash itself out. And the NFL, it feels like, is having to step in and be like, hey guys, maybe this isn't a great idea all the time.
1: All right. So the NFL gets a free minor league with college football, right? They don't have to pay for it. I mean, this has been their free minor league all these years. Do you remember Diego Pavia last year? He wasn't eligible to play at Vanderbilt last year. But one judge granted him a sixth season of eligibility because he had been in a junior college for a couple of years, New Mexico Military Institute, and somehow he didn't want that to count when it's always counted before. And somehow he got a staying order to allow him to play another year of college. He ends up runner-up for the Heisman Trophy. He had a great season, unfortunately, for him. He's just not big enough to play the position in the NFL. Look, I always go back, Buck, my dear friend Sonny Vaccaro, who I've known forever, and Sonny was the guy that started this whole NIL thing with Ed O'Bannon, the former All-American at UCLA basketball. And finally, in California, it started. I remember a lot of people were saying, well, that's not going to be fair if USC can get their quarterback. Well, who else is going to play? I go, do you think this is only going to be in California? Your dreamland, Pandora's box has been open. The fact is that these players returning, a lot of these guys that were starters a year ago at Ole Miss, are going back to Ole Miss to play professional football, which is what college football is. It's professional football. They're getting paid, and they're getting paid a lot of money. The deal that Caleb Williams got to come with Lincoln Riley from Oklahoma was insane at the time. and it's even going to get worse. So there's no going back. We can't turn back the clock here, Buck. College football is my number one passion of every sport out there. It's my number one because of its history, because of the regionality of it and everything else, but it's quickly evaporating and it's horrifying, but there's just no way out of this. If you're not going to cut it at one professional level, well, can I return to the old pro league, which is what they have now in college football?
0: It's insane. And it's a story that we need to continue to talk about. But first, Martin's going to get us caught up on what's happening.
2: And I guess we should now call this football post-college football, because it's not exactly regular. See, who knows? They might go back. You know what I mean? Preseason action going on.
0: Purgatory football. Right,
2: purgatory football. There you go. We got the Patriots and the Jets had a scary injury in the – I'm sorry. Yeah, the Patriots and the Eagles had a scary injury in that matchup. A guy was carted off on one of the first plays of the game. Adam Schefter reporting that he does have running back JaQuindon Jackson has strength and movement in all his extremities, and he's being taken to a local hospital for further evaluation. That's per the Philadelphia Eagles. That game now 6 minutes left in the first quarter. Again, just getting started. We had a bunch of games just wrapped up. The St. Louis Rams. I'm sorry. Goodness gracious. What am I doing? See, Steve, this is what happens.
1: Are you back with the St. Louis Rams? No,
2: this is what happens when I get around you and you start telling me about what I was with Al Davis and
1: the LA Raiders.
2: The LA Raiders, the St. Louis Rams. Well, in today land, the Los Angeles Rams pounded the New Orleans Saints 34-0. Ty Simpson came in the game there in the second half. Stetson Bennett played the whole first half. Ty Simpson was 8-for-12, 73 yards passing, no touchdowns nor interceptions. The Giants, Jameis Winston had a rushing touchdown in a 26-3 win over the Miami Dolphins. And by my count, the Dolphins ran less than 40 offensive plays in this game. I know it's the preseason, but geez Louise. I only saw this because I was like, how did they, the Giants had 42 pass attempts and 36 rushing attempts in a preseason game at 78 plays. Anyway, back to elsewhere. The Ravens and Vikings, J.J. McCarthy got the start for Minnesota. 5-for-10 for him, 81 yards passing in a 13-3 loss to Baltimore. Bears and Bengals, 3 apiece, 3:30 left in the first quarter. Caleb Williams did come on the field for this one, 2-for-5, 28 yards passing. His day is already done, of course, as most teams tend to do with their starting players, unless you're the Arizona Cardinals and you're running back. Aaron Boone told reporters that Giancarlo Stanton might miss the rest of the season with a moderate grade left calf strain. He does already had a right calf strain he was nearly recovered from, but that left one might knock him out. Blue Jays did beat the Yankees today 4-3. Schoolboy had a rough outing so far, as Steve just outlined for you. He's back on the mound now, but with a 3-0 deficit, the Pirates up in the second inning. San Francisco 1-0 over Boston in the second. Seattle's found the board. They're 1-0 over the Cubs in the second inning. Again, but Tampa Bay with a 1-0 lead over Baltimore in the third. The Mets with one over the White Sox, and the A's and Astros scoreless, as is the Tigers and the Royals. Back to you guys.
1: Scoobal is struggling out there. Second inning, base hit to start the inning. Wow. Woo! It's unbelievable. Best lefty in baseball.
2: You're loving this.
1: How am I loving this?
0: You can't be loving this. No, he doesn't love this.
2: I shouldn't say loving it. It's just...
1: I'm just trying to figure out what is the karma situation going on with the Dodgers right now.
2: It's the
1: and now base
2: in your
1: hit,
2: face,
1: a second base hit.
2: The amazement in your face. Like, you
1: I'm
2: have
1: watching
2: like childlike
1: Tarek
2: excitement
1: Skubal.
2: Watching. I don't understand.
1: I'm watching this guy with the Tigers. He's unhittable. Now he's just given up after 3 runs in the first back-to-back base hits, open up the second. Crazy.
0: I'm not a diehard baseball fan, so I'm not going to pretend like I have, any place to have ill will towards Dodgers fans. I don't believe that they deserve the kind of bad karma that it seems is now heading their way. I do feel that way about the NCAA, Steve.
1: Yeah, I know.
0: God.
1: But first of all, you say NCAA, and Buck, you know the NCAA has zero impact on college football. Zero. They've backed out of college football. This is why now You talk about the inmates running the asylum. That's essentially what's happening with college football. We are going to see the SEC, the Big Ten, just splinter away from everybody else. I mean, this is going to be an absolute complete destruction, and the NCAA has walked away from this. They have zero control. Understand this about Division I football. There has never been an NCAA champion in Division I football, ever. Every other sport at every other level hands out an NCAA championship trophy. Division I football has never, ever, ever had an NCAA champion. Ever. They don't have. They have no jurisdiction over the Bulls. They had no jurisdiction over the FBS or the playoff or anything else. Zero. So, I mean,
0: they try to sue their way into it all the time.
1: Well, they try.
0: But with little effect.
1: Talk about national championships in college football, they're mythical. They're an AP champion or a playoff champion, but there's never been an NCAA champion in Division I football. Every other level of college football, Division II, 1AA, whatever, FCS, they all have actual NCAA tournaments to decide the national champion. So even your beloved Indiana Hoosiers were not an NCAA champion last season. They were not.
0: Well, to your point, the inmates are running the asylum when it comes to college sports, but some of those inmates seem to have some sense about them. We were talking before the update about the 16 players who have been granted eligibility to return from NFL rosters to college football. Marcus Freeman, I'm sure you've seen this clip or heard parts of this clip, Steve, of Marcus Freeman, the Notre Dame coach, being asked specifically about if Notre Dame would be willing to accommodate players who are able to return from the NFL. This was the Notre Dame head coach the other day.
3: There have been several court rulings recently regarding eligibility for certain members of the class of 2022, including one involving junior Tuliolimaka. Have you spoken to him about possibility returning or facilitating him entering the transfer portal? And is that something you'd be willing to consider doing?
4: No, I haven't talked to him, but, you know, for us right here at Notre Dame, it's just too late in the graduate admissions process. And I don't think it would put a person in a good situation this late. You know, school starts on Monday, to have success in the classroom and on the field. And so that's kind of been our stance with it.
3: There have been several court rulings recently regarding eligibility.
0: That's Marcus Freeman being asked about a player.
1: That's a pretty vague answer.
0: Well, and it's as strong as a position as anybody seems to have taken.
1: Talked about whether or not they could start class on time.
0: Right.
1: That was his thing because, again, he's trying to talk. Look, when Lou Holtz took over as the coach at Notre Dame, they had hit the skids. And he said, the problem you have is you don't have good enough players. And he immediately recruited Tony Rice as his quarterback, and he was a Prop 48 kid. Notre Dame never took Prop 48 kids. Unless they start winning again, which is exactly what happened. Like, well, you know, well, maybe we have rules that are a little too harsh. Notre Dame's like everybody else. If other universities are going to benefit from guys that have, you know, entered NFL training camps, they're not going to cut it and be on the free agent market. Notre Dame will be like everybody else. They'll take a hard look if they think they can help their football team.
0: Well, that's why I wanted to ask you about this, because he's being praised all over the place for, you know, quote unquote, taking a stand against what's happening in college sports. And I'm looking over at Pete Golding at Ole Miss. He's going to bring all these guys back.
1: Of course, he's trying
0: to compete for a national championship. Marcus Freeman, I think, has put himself in a bad position by speaking on this at all. And he was asked a direct question and he gave, to your point, a vague response. But I think it's completely unrealistic if he wants to continue to be the head coach at Notre Dame to not be willing to get into the mud like all these other programs are.
1: Dabo Sweeney. What happened to Dabo Sweeney? Well, I'm not going to get into this transfer portal situation.
0: Giving 13-minute responses at press conferences.
1: I'm going to sit there. I've got a right. You know, you want to challenge my record? I've won national championships. You know, we believe in high school recruiting and developing players within our system and them staying 3 or 4 years. I mean, come on. I mean, you know, you got to have an account of what's happening in the room, right? And so, yeah, I mean, Freeman's given given the university answer, and well, he should. He's being paid by the university a lot of money to deliver the Notre Dame message. But if this turns out to be an annual event where players enter into NFL training camp, signing free agent contracts, or even being drafted in the NFL and realizing that they have no opportunity to actually make the team and want to return to college, they will be free agents. And believe me, after a while, Notre Dame watches other teams get rich off these players. They'll do the exact same thing.
0: He's Steve Hartman. I'm Buck Rising, hanging out here with you on this Fox Sports Saturday. We're going to play a little bit of Would You Rather to wrap up the show coming up next.
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16: Coaching-wise, but you still got 100-plus guys trying to make football teams, and they're going to be chippy, and they're going to fight. But, like, you see the Titans. Did you see the commonalities between the Titans and the Niners, between Robert Saleh and some of the coaches and players that are very close to the 49ers? But that doesn't mean that practice is going to go smooth.
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18: I'm the wrong guy to ask because I hate joint practice, to be honest. I think one day's good.
16: So, you know, you got some big-time players getting hurt. Like, maybe they should ease up a little bit. Like, that's not what you want. Well, not even ease up. It's just a matter of if you're going to put yourself out there and maybe put your body on the line, why do people sit out the Pro Bowl? Because it means nothing. 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
26: 3-14 is absolutely attainable for the Jets. That's three extra holidays between September and December that everybody would get. Tell me you're not going to sign up for that.
27: What will we get more days off for? Jets interceptions or wins?
26: Oh, no, there's got to be something where they've won games without intercepting the football. Sure. I'm not going to do that to people. No, I can't say, hey, every time the Jets get interceptions, we'll be off the next day. Can't do that. No.
27: Harmon's the professional. Harmon over under 3.
26: And I got to say, I kind of like the fact that we knew the Jets didn't have any interceptions. So that's
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26: 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And they think, okay, well, the Jets play the Dolphins twice. They'll win one of those games. But
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26: Yeah, you know, the Titans week 1, maybe they pull a surprise out against Robert Saleh. Hey, could happen. Three times a year, the Jets. You want three holidays in the fall or not? What do you want, man?
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0: for this Saturday afternoon. Now, I know you haven't had enough Steve Hartman, which is good because you got him tomorrow with VJ Husky. They'll be holding it down as they always do. Steve, I already said it, but I appreciate you anytime you're here, but especially today because I know we called you up off the couch on about as short notice as one of these things could get.
1: Can I throw out a quick stat here that's still, as we get into the NFL season, do people realize that the Jets last year intercepted zero passes? I mean, that is the stat of the century.
0: That's such a great stat.
1: 17 games, and they intercepted zero passes for the entire season. That is still so mind-boggling. I love that stat. It's just incredible stat. Incredible.
0: It's just an unbelievable, like, it is literally not believable.
1: How about this stat?
0: That an NFL team would go through that.
1: Not only did they intercept zero passes, they also gave up more touchdown passes than any team in the league, 36. So as a team, they had 15 touchdowns, 13 interceptions. Their opponents had 36 touchdown passes, zero interceptions. I mean, wow. And yet Aaron Glenn is still their coach. Crazy.
0: Yeah.
1: And, Nobody wants the job. Who wants that job? Nobody wants.
0: Oh, no. I mean, Robert Saleh is so happy that he's here now instead of there. And they host the Jets in week one here in Nashville, which I can't. Yeah. I can't wait for that. It's going to be all kinds of stupid, just bad football all across the board. Can't wait. Love it. What I also love is a little bit of Would You Rather. Let's play a game. Let's do it.
2: It's easy, guys. Don't think too hard. I'm not a moron. Would you rather bucket?
3: It's no good.
2: Or fix it?
0: So Garrett is going to give us some questions, some would you rather questions. And of course, since Steve Hartman is the guest, he will get the opportunity to answer each question first. What you got for us, Garrett?
4: What's up, guys? Here's one I always thought about, but would you rather have your team, say the Titans or the Rams or whoever you root for, go 11-6 every year and lose in the first round of the playoffs, or go 6-11 every year and not make the playoffs?
1: As a Ram fan in the 70s, when they won the division every year and they never won a Super Bowl, it is painful. It sounds like an obvious answer, but in some ways, I'm going to actually side on the other side. The idea that you're just miserable all the time, no expectations, because there's nothing worse than losing every single year in the playoffs. May surprise you with my answer there.
0: So basically this is the Pittsburgh Steelers proposition. Like you're going to win games, you're going to win double digit games, you'll win the division from time to time, but you're not going anywhere. You're losing by double digits when you get into the
1: exactly,
0: postseason
1: right.
0: against the Chiefs, the Bills, whomever. God, I'm so happy I'm not a fan of the Titans. That would be actual hell because they have been just an embarrassment of an organization. I haven't worked a playoff game, Steve, in 4 years.
1: Wow.
0: I have forgotten what the postseason looks like, feels like, smells like, all of it. I want to do playoff games. I want games of consequence. I want you in the mix every year. And if you lose in the divisional round every time, so be it. But I gotta have some juice and just this constant. They have won 6 games here in the last 2 seasons combined. Okay, this is an embarrassment of a franchise here lately. So give me the 11 wins and no playoff advancement. I want to be in the mix.
4: All right, little personal note here. Then, would you rather? Let's say you're robbing a bank. Things went wrong. The cops shot at you. Would you rather do the time in jail for 5 years, or would you rather be in a coma for those 5 years?
1: I'll take my chances in jail for 5 years. I guess if you're in a coma, are you dead? I mean, are you?
4: You would come out of the coma in 5 years, not knowing.
1: That's a game changer.
4: No,
1: Garrett.
4: You've missed life. You've missed everything that's happened in those 5 years.
1: Well, if you're in prison for 5 years, you could deal with a lot worse.
0: Yeah, you may not like the life that comes your way.
1: Your lifestyle may not be something you're looking for. So I didn't realize we're waking up from this coma. Yeah, I'll take the coma.
0: Yeah, I mean, I guess the drawback is that you will come out of this coma in just unbelievable medical debt because God knows 5 years on a hospital bed is going to rack up some charges. But yeah, I still think I would take that over 5 years in prison to do the time. So you're a little Chiefsaholic situation. You're robbing banks to pay for Chiefs season tickets.
4: And one similar to the first question, if you had to choose, and I don't think either one of you are a fan of these, would you rather be a New York sports fan for life or a Cleveland sports fan for life?
0: Oh.
1: Wow. Wow. That's, you know, Cleveland has won. This idea Cleveland's the worst sports, it's not. I would rather be a Cleveland fan than a New York fan.
0: Yeah, I don't think it's close. Because, I mean, so you have the Yankees, but it's been so long since they've won a title. You've got the joy of the Knicks right now, but, I mean, I don't trust James Dolan to be regularly competing for championships as an owner with a team. He's gotten it so wrong so many times, and just recently kind of tripped and fell back-asswards into getting it right. The Mets are an atrocity. The Jets and the Giants are leaning on history more than anything else. And you know what? Like, Steve, the Browns are terrible. They suck. But their fans are still there.
1: Yeah.
0: Every time I do a game in Cleveland, that place is packed. No matter how many different times they have been shattered, they've had their hope shattered. So I think I'm with you.
1: I tell you what, quickly, I was in San Diego for years. Nothing worse than being a San Diego fan. They haven't won anything in their history. Oh, but the weather's nice. That's what I hate. But the weather's nice.
0: We win every time Steve Hartman's hanging out with us. Check out the podcast. Keep it locked on Fox Sports Radio.
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